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12: think
13: you
12: so?
13: Work, you're good. 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
12: Don't say I never work.
11: Who is the Jake LaRavia? Is it like
13: Travis?
12: Travis is a good
11: Jake. I was like, Andy Kamenetsky's here a lot, and he's asked to do a lot of things. Andy.
12: I'd be Luca.
13: No, because Luca plays.
12: Who's going to be Luca?
13: I'm Austin.
11: Okay.
12: You're Austin. That's your guy.
11: That's a good one.
13: Sedano would think he's Luca.
12: Oh, yeah. Sedano is already claiming this mantle of being Luca.
13: Yeah.
12: The Luca of ESPN LA.
11: Maybe Chris thinks
12: you know
11: he's Luca?
12: Luca. Chris Morales thinks he's Luca.
13: Yeah, that's then Morales and Sedano would fight over that.
12: Yes, exactly. Yes.
10: Mason in Ireland, weekdays at noon on 710 ESPN. The all-new ESPN LA app. And live on YouTube. It's DeMarco Farr and Travis Rogers.
12: Right.
13: Just I.
12: Right.
13: All right.
12: Right. It's cool.
13: By the way, I think that's the first time I ever said I.
10: Afternoons with DeMarco and Travis rolls on.
13: Did I get it out in one piece?
11: Did I survive? You did good. You did good.
10: Back to the guys.
14: I know what you just let me be.
13: All right. So a very, very cool thing just got announced a few minutes ago. And bringing on one of our friends of the program, a longtime friend of yours and mine, DeMarco, the man behind Legends Attic, along with Oral Hershiser, our friend Eddie Alizade joining us right now on the program. Eddie, how you feeling? Eddie?
15: Fantastic. How are you?
13: We are great.
15: Really?
13: We are great. So I've not said why you're calling in. I want you to do the honors because this is incredibly exciting. Tell us what you got.
15: Oh, my gosh. Well, we just got the press release. Variety, we weren't allowed to talk about it, and Variety just released it. The Oral Hershiser on August 13th is being honored with a star on the Hollywood Walk of Fame.
12: Get out
13: Let's
12: of
13: go!
15: And in fact, Oral, I'm on my way to see him down in an event with our friends at Yamava, and you know, he wanted to get some rest before he had to go to the event, and his phone's been blowing up, and it's been great. We've been working on this for quite a while now. Anna Martinez with the City of Hollywood has been fantastic, but I had to come on and tell you guys, obviously, Travis, our relationship, DeMarco, you know, I wanted you guys to talk about it first, because there's some things I can talk about that Oral will refuse to, because he's so humble, but I'd love to give you some insight on the day. We're probably going to do a giveaway and, you know, have some fans. I mean, we've got, since this happened, honestly, you know, they ask you, they say, hey, you can have an MC, you can have speakers and this and that. And literally, thanks to Dana Hershiser, Oral's wife, I was able to get into his phone. And, you know, as a fan, Travis, you know, I can go on and think of who would I want to see him, to introduce him and the star and whatever. So, you know, we got Bob Costas doing the MC.

0: D.C.
1: Wow.
0: We've got Clayton Kershaw saying, yes, I'll be there. I'll introduce him. I've got Dave Roberts, of course, Joe Davis, and then you couldn't do it without Jaime Harin. And, you know, so it's going to be a great ceremony. I'm hoping it's at 11:30 to 12:15. You definitely have an invite, you guys. I don't know. You're probably be working or whatever. And it's going to be a great, and he's unbelievably humble. And we're going to make it a spectacle. You know how we do it at Legendetics. So.
1: I do. I have seen you put on a show, Eddie, and I know how good that show is. So I have very, very high expectations, and I know that you're going to exceed them. August 13th, and just to kind of recap what Eddie just said, Bob Costas, Dave Roberts, Clayton Kershaw, Joe Davis, Jaime Harin. It's just a murderer's row if you are a baseball fan, a Dodger fan. What an honor for Oral, too. Like you said, you know, he's... Oral is not only a great athlete and a great broadcaster, but he's not just going to go out there and talk about himself the entire time and talk about what a big deal this is, but this is a very, very big deal, and what an honor for him, and it's got to be exciting for you too, Eddie, that you guys work so closely together at Legends Attic and other things as well. Just what a day for him. I'm thrilled for him.
0: Well, it is. I mean, I think that he always talks about, you know, having a career after baseball, and it is the sports entertainment category, which is a relatively new category. I mean, there's only that I could think of, and I'm going to butcher it if I forget who else is in it, but it's Michael Strahan, David Beckham just got it in that category, Billie Jean King.
1: Wow.
0: You know, and I know I'm probably missing somebody, but it's, you know, to have him, you know, be a part of, you know, that Hollywood moment in 88, I mean, it lasts forever, right? This is probably why we do, what you're doing for a living, and why I'm such a big fan. And for that to be etched into the Hollywood lore is fitting. And probably my favorite story of the whole thing, and this is probably from above, the address where the star is going to be is 6755.
1: Wow.
0: And
1: awesome.
0: Travis, you and I have spoken about this a lot. Obviously, we know 55.
1: Yep.
0: But I will forever say that the record is not 59 scoreless innings, it's 67, because he pitched an additional 8 scoreless innings against the Mets.
1: That's
0: in
1: great.
0: The NLCS in 1988, which was probably the best offensive team maybe of the 80s.
1: Yep.
0: To take them down. So 67-55, that's Hollywood and Highland, which is a great location.
1: Wow.
0: We're so super stoked, and it's, you know, like I said, it's the stars cannot be more aligned.
2: Well, you guys had to plan that, right? Come on. You had to plan that.
0: No, I mean, we don't add an address on Hollywood Boulevard.
1: Wow.
0: When Anna Martinez said, hey, here's the address of where we're putting it, I said, you know, forgive my language, I can't say it in the air, but you know what I said. I was like, you got to be kidding me.
2: Right? You
0: got to
2: be blanking
0: seriously.
2: Kidding me. I looked at that. This is the fourth star for the Dodgers.
1: Oh, yeah?
2: The Dodgers as
1: Scully's
2: a team
1: gotta be
2: has
1: there.
2: One. Vin Scully has one. Billie Jean King.
1: Okay.
2: And then Oral Hershiser, the fourth Dodger with a star on the Walk of Fame.
0: Unbelievable. So stoked. So excited. Definitely will be on. You know, look at our Instagram at legends.attic. We'll probably put something. We'll have to give some fans an opportunity to, you know, there's 75 seats that, you know, any fan can come. They're going to close down the streets for this one.
1: Wow.
0: So we expect a big slew of L.A. fans coming through. And hopefully ESPN will be a part of it. And then, you know, Variety took out some full-page ads, and a bunch of people have called in and put ads out to congratulate him. It's been great. And, you know, Oral's obviously, you know, calling me saying, Eddie, what did you do, you know? hey, we're trying to make this big thing. So,
1: well, yeah. Congratulations to Oral. Congratulations to you, Eddie, for putting this thing together. And August 13th, 11:30 in the morning, 6755 Hollywood Boulevard, Hollywood and Highland. Oral Hershiser is going to receive his Hollywood star on the Walk of Fame. And I'm going to do everything I can to be there, my friend.
2: Yeah.
1: You guys have been incredible for me and everything that we've been able to do together. So count me in for sure.
0: You got it. I got a seat for you guys. And just let me know. And thank you for letting me come on. And, of course, always, I enjoy your show.
2: Awesome,
1: you
2: man.
1: Got it. Thanks,
2: thank
1: Eddie.
2: You.
1: Talk to you soon.
2: Wow. A bulldog.
1: Yeah.
2: You know what? I feel bad now. Because
1: about?
2: It's Oral. We like talking to Oral. Oral's like one of us.
1: I know.
2: We almost forget how good he was.
1: Well, you said
2: he's
1: it.
2: He's royalty.
1: We, we have the Dodger channel on the TVs here in the studio, and they were running one of their you know, documentaries, and it was about the 88 season again. And
2: yeah,
1: just watching him, like, because we've gotten to know him over the years, right?
2: Right.
1: And he's become a friend of ours. And you seem like, oh, yeah, he was a bad man.
2: Dude, oh, my God. When he tilts that head, look yeah. out, boy.
3: Man,
2: oh my
3: he
2: God.
3: Can potentially be one of those guys behind Earl when he gets his star and he's taking pictures and stuff like that.
2: What day is August 13th?
1: Good question. Let's take
2: look
1: a look.
2: That up. It's 11:30. We can make it, right?
1: August 13th is a Thursday.
2: We can make that.
3: Why don't you guys have a remote out there?
2: Say that again.
1: Don't need to ask
3: have
1: me
3: a remote
1: twice.
3: Out there.
2: Have a remote out
3: yeah.
2: there?
3: Yeah.
2: Great call.
1: Sold.
3: I mean, not.
2: Greg, Chris, are they
3: logistically,
2: still here?
3: I don't know if I can do. You know, like.
2: Oh, okay, that's a good.
3: Like,
2: call.
3: I can give you the answer to do you know, it, but it, I mean, I'm giving a suggestion.
1: This is what it is.
2: Yeah,
1: Greg can make it up to you for mocking you on
2: that's
1: the morning
2: true.
1: Show. That this is how he can put this.
2: That's
1: back together.
2: How you can make it right, right there. Put us on remote when Earl gets his star on the Walk of Fame. That is so awesome.
1: That's very cool.
2: I was thinking we could take a Waymo.
1: Oh,
2: see,
1: yeah,
2: we can take a Waymo.
1: You ready for that?
2: I did once.
1: Oh, you did?
2: I did
1: like
2: once
1: it?
2: In Atlanta. I hated it. The car
3: really?
2: Moved by itself.
3: I had to do it for the morning show one time.
2: Freak you out?
3: Yeah.
2: Car moved by itself, right?
3: Yeah, no.
2: Yeah,
3: it's really herky-jerky.
2: Yeah, a little bit scary.
1: I see them all the time.
2: Yeah.
1: I've never seen one doing anything other than just driving normally. You know what I mean? Like,
2: yeah.
1: They're not... They like move like a car is being driven by a person.
2: They're pretty aggressive.
1: Yes.
2: Yeah. Yeah. They'll put the nose on you and get in there.
1: Yes.
2: Yeah.
1: Like, I was like, okay, this thing's not. Nope, it just jumped in front of me.
2: Get in there. Yeah,
1: they're not messing around.
2: Not at all.
1: Congratulations to our pal, Oral. That is fantastic.
2: That's so cool. Yes, sir.
1: You brought up the question the other day, DeMarco, about you gave five teams in the NFL. The Rams, the Chiefs, the Detroit Lions, the Bills, and the Philadelphia Eagles. And
2: the most pressure.
1: Yeah.
2: Yeah. Okay. Let me pull that up again. Pull those notes out. Yeah. The because there's a lot of pressure around the Rams,
1: mm-hmm.
2: but if you talk to the players and coaches, you wouldn't know it.
1: I agree with that.
2: It's just, you know, it's you're acting as if, but for the rest of the world, it seems like this is the team that should win the Super Bowl. So it's,
1: they have the best roster, I think, is the way to, like, if you just on a spreadsheet, who has the most good players, the Rams are the answer to that question.
2: So the other part was I thought about the Chiefs, and I think the Chiefs have a lot of pressure as well.
1: Okay.
2: Because they have to prove last year was just an anomaly.
1: Okay.
2: Is the dynasty coming to an end? I did see a video of Travis Kelce.
1: Yeah.
2: He's got a dad bod.
1: Oh, yeah?
2: Yeah, but he's got a lot going on. He can get in shape,
1: okay.
2: but he doesn't look like he's in shape right now.
1: He did not have a very good season last year.
2: You're right.
1: Yeah.
2: The Chiefs didn't, and he didn't.
1: And both. Here's why I don't think it's the Chiefs. They've already won the Super Bowl three times. They were a dynasty. Now, maybe the dynasty has concluded, but those three Super Bowls that they won, they're up there forever.
2: Right.
1: The other two that Patrick Mahomes went to and lost, five Super Bowls is an incredible career. It's an incredible run. So, you know, I'm sure they're not satisfied with three, but they've eaten. You know what I mean? Like,
2: okay.
1: they have filled their bellies three times.
2: This is true, and Mahomes looks healthy.
1: Yeah.
2: So I think that's going to add some, because if he's healthy, you're expecting them to be good.
1: You know,
2: if he's healthy and they're bad, that's bad.
1: I agreed with all of that, but, like, the pressure to win, they've filled their tanks many times over.
2: Okay.
1: So I and the Rams have also, like, Stafford has one, McVay has one, and while it was 5 years ago, it still was in the relatively decent past. The reason that I'm going to pick Buffalo is because none of those guys.
2: We're getting to them. Hold Buffalo for the Lions.
1: Yeah.
2: The Lions have pressure because I think the bloom is off the rose.
1: Sure.
2: We know.
1: Sure.
2: Yeah. And if you come up empty on this, it's a waste of a run.
1: Yeah, okay, I understand your point. Never during this run have I thought the Lions had the best team.
2: I thought for a while they did.
1: Did you?
2: I did. I thought they were playing really good football.
1: I thought they were playing really well, too.
2: A physical brand. I thought Jared Goff was at his best.
1: Had they gone to the Super Bowl, it wouldn't have shocked me, but there was never a moment where I thought the Detroit Lions are the best team in football. They were among them, but they were never like, that's the team that you need to beat.
2: But I thought they could have won a Super Bowl.
1: Sure. Sure.
2: Sometimes the best team doesn't always win, but I thought Detroit, as they were constructed and they had it going, they could have won a Super Bowl. They were one of the best teams, one of the four or five teams in the NFC, or maybe three or four, that could have won a Super Bowl. They just didn't.
1: Yeah.
2: And I think the bloom is off the rose.
1: I agree with that last part for sure.
2: The Bills, I am right there with you.
1: No question. By a mile.
2: It's imperative on the Bills to get Josh Allen into the Super Bowl.
1: And they just fired the coach for no good reason.
2: Yes.
1: You know what I mean? Like, when you start firing a coach who's taking your team to the playoffs every year, just because you have to try something different, now you talk about pressure, right? Like, think about this. Go back 3 years ago when the Dodgers were on the one-inch line of getting knocked out in the first round again. And everybody's like, look, man, you got to move on from Dave Roberts for no other reason than you just got to try something different. Not that he's doing anything wrong, but you got to try something different. Whoever would have, now they ended up winning, and we know the rest is history. But whoever would have come in next, the pressure on that guy? Are you kidding me? Like, go do what no one else has been able to do. Josh Allen's been the best quarterback in football for, or among them, to your point.
2: I think he's been,
1: for a while. They've been close several times. They've never even got to the Super Bowl with this group. They fired the pressure in Buffalo is enormous.
2: See, now I think the conversation is shifting on him from he's great to can he get to a Super Bowl? And that's it for Josh Allen.
1: Mm-hmm.
2: I think whatever coach is there is going to be dragged with him. But it seems like they hit the reset button there with their roster and with their coach, like you just mentioned. But their championship window is open right now.
1: It's the Josh Allen show, right? Like you can shuffle all the cards the rest of the deck. It's the Josh Allen show.
2: But here's the problem. The AFC is so unforgiving. You know what I mean?
1: Mm-hmm.
2: I said it again. The AFC is so unforgiving. There's so many good quarterbacks and so many good teams. Like, you can't even count out the Bengals at this point because of Joe Burrow.
1: I'd still count them out just because they're the Bengals, but I get your point.
2: But if they catch fire, if their defense is halfway decent, Burrow is good enough to beat anybody on any given Sunday.
1: The 1 year they kept him healthy, they went to the Super Bowl.
2: Right there.
4: That's the problem.
1: It scared the crap out of the Rams.
4: He can't stay healthy. That's the problem.
2: You can't
4: stay healthy.
2: Him. Yeah.
4: But I don't know why with the Bills, I just give them like a little bit of slack only because of the new system. But it's not really a new system because Joe Brady was under Coach McDermott. So I don't know. I just feel like the pressure is with the Rams only because look how like star-studded their team is. Like you with Stafford, between the tandem, between Kyron Williams and Blake Corum, seems like he's just getting better. And then you got Puka Nacua and you got Devontae Adams and your tight end group is solid. And then you just got
2: Miles Garrett.
4: You got Miles Garrett with the possibility of maybe Aaron Donald coming to this line. When the lineman was already good enough, the only problem was the secondary. And guess what? They just corrected that issue by getting Jalen Watson, by getting Trent McDuffie. And then they still got veterans in the safety group as well. Like, this is a team that's like, it's like the heavy, heavy favorites entering the season. So I feel like that's the most pressure, especially in this Matthew Stafford window. Of trying to get another one for him, and especially for Coach McVay.
2: They were a muff punt away from winning last year's Super Bowl.
1: Yeah.
2: You know? So, yeah. I mean, like, if you ask them, it's this is normal. But I don't think the city has put a lot of pressure on them to win.
1: The pressure on the Rams is going to come from the media.
2: Yeah,
1: and the pressure will come from whatever they put on themselves.
2: True.
1: You know, that because, to your point, DeAndre, had the Rams not won the Super Bowl 5 years ago, they would be unquestionably be number one on this list in my mind because they hadn't punched their ticket yet. But once you've done that, that's why I don't think the answer is Philadelphia. That's why I don't think it's Kansas City. Like, once you've won one, that pressure, even in a place like Philadelphia where the fans are going to be, you know, they don't care if you won it last year. What are you doing this year? They're on you. Buffalo's just a different animal because they haven't done it, and they have that guy.
2: Well, I agree with you. The difference between KC and Buffalo is, like you said, they've already done it. Buffalo, they need a Super Bowl bad, and they don't want to waste Josh Allen. You're kind of coming around to the Rams a little bit, but just, it doesn't filter in to them, and it doesn't filter into Matthew Stafford. That's the coolest thing. I think Josh Allen is under a lot of pressure.
1: No question.
2: I think Mahomes is under a lot of pressure because he's coming back from injury.
1: I think Joe Brady is under a ton of pressure.
2: Ton of pressure.
1: Yeah.
2: Philadelphia, I think you got rid of your biggest problem.
4: AJ Brown,
2: And you handed it to New England.
1: For sure. The reason I don't think is Sean McVay, I'm sure, feels pressure, but he knows how to deal with it.
2: Yeah.
1: And he's going to channel it in a functional way, in a productive way.
2: I think they've already dealt with that pressure.
1: I think that's why
2: the team is built this way.
1: That's what I'm saying.
2: Yeah.
1: Like, Matthew Stafford is not going home at night and saying, if I don't win the Super Bowl, he's like, I got everything I need. Let's go play.
2: Yeah.
1: Like, I have what I need. I think that Miles Garrett is probably thinking, man, if I don't win the Super Bowl, I'm finally in an organization that can unleash me to the maximum capabilities that I have.
2: Yeah.
1: I can go. it's all exciting pressure, not, hey, if we don't do this, we're all failures pressure. There's a difference between those
2: failure
1: two things.
2: To recall or bring back, or what do you call that? When you go back to what John Ireland said, Super Bowl or bust, Super Bowl or failure. If the season ended the exact same way, it mm-hmm. wouldn't be a failure. It would be disappointing.
1: I agree.
2: But it wouldn't be a failure.
1: I agree.
2: And you could bring it back and roll it back again.
1: Yeah.
2: Yeah.
1: The way that this season is a failure for the Rams, obviously, if you miss the playoffs, that's a failure. If you are barely, like, you're the last team into the playoffs, you get beat right away, that's a failure.
2: Mm-hmm.
1: But once you get past that first round of the playoffs, everybody's good.
2: They're all good.
1: Everybody's yeah. playing good football. Now, you may be a little better, but one guy has a good day, you have a slightly off day. I don't think that's a failure. That's losing. It's disappointing. But it's not failure in the sense of, hey, man, I give you everything you want. You couldn't even get out of first gear. That's yeah. not what this is.
2: What do you think if Kansas City misses the playoffs? Is Andy Reid gone? Because he's not getting any younger.
1: Gone as in fired or gone as in, I'll catch you all later?
2: Either way.
1: Maybe.
2: Either way.
1: Maybe.
2: At some point. He's in his 14th year.
1: Yeah.
3: You
1: yeah.
3: think the Chiefs would fire him?
1: No, I don't. That's why I asked.
2: You can't fire him.
3: Yeah,
2: but
3: I was going to say.
2: Would step down.
1: That. I think that may be. How old is Andy Reid? He's got to be closing in on 70, right?
2: I think he is, yes.
1: That if he just won't decide, you know what, I'm going to go live the rest of my life on a beach somewhere. Okay. He's
2: yeah.
1: won the Super Bowl.
3: He's 68
1: times.
3: Years old.
1: Yeah. I mean,
4: do some
1: okay.
4: State Farm commercials.
1: Some, what,
2: exactly.
1: Whatever he wants.
2: Yes.
3: Eat them burgers.
1: Whatever he wants.
2: Travis Kelce is 36. I wonder how he finishes up.
1: I think you saw it last year.
2: You think so?
1: I
2: but
1: do.
2: He's out there now.
1: No, I think you saw what he's got left in the tank.
2: You can't retire before the season. You're here now. You got to play this thing out.
3: Look what he just married.
2: But you got to finish it out. You're there.
1: Yeah, I think.
2: I can't quit now.
3: He's going to be the trophy husband now.
2: Okay, so he finishes subpar, but he finishes the year.
1: That's the way most people finish.
2: Right.
1: That's not unusual.
2: Right. I think quitting before the season started would be bad.
4: Nah, he won't do that.
2: Underperforming and then retiring, I think that's normal.
1: And the other thing could be if it gets off to a particularly rocky start, ooh, my knee.
2: Something hurts off.
1: Yeah,
2: and it could be legit. He is 36
1: years old. Yeah, for sure.
2: Yeah.
4: But the Chiefs team is vastly different than the years prior. When you look at it as like a whole roster standpoint, it's totally different. Like, he doesn't have the same receiving core. Like,
2: no.
4: We don't even know what their defense is looking like besides Chris Jones. Like, they got, again, both their cornerbacks are on the Rams. Both they're
2: right.
4: all pro cornerbacks on the Rams.
2: I was going to say he's got the enemy now, but dang, did you hear that story? That's a horrible story.
1: Sure
2: did you hear
1: is.
2: That story about the enemy?
4: Yeah.
2: That's a horrible story. Oh my gosh, that's just terrible. But he does have the enemy back, and he kind of gets the most out of Mahomes. So, yeah.
4: And then can I just answer the Eagles portion of that as far as pressure?
2: Please.
4: I don't feel like the pressure's on the team. I feel like the pressure's just on the head coach in general with Nick Sirianni. If he has one of those seasons like he did last year, knowing how like talented the team is, they got no choice but to turn them loose. It's
2: now,
4: like
2: him, you can fire.
1: Yeah, well, for sure.
2: You can pull the plug on Sirianni in a heartbeat. But who are you going to get that's better?
1: Who knows? There'll be a hot commodity. There
2: you
1: always
2: think?
1: Is. There always is. There's always the next big thing that's a coordinator
2: Nate
1: somewhere
2: Shieldhouse.
1: Else. Maybe.
2: Yeah.
1: I mean, maybe it could be.
2: Could be.
1: Especially if the Rams are as good as we think they're going to be. If they're if it looks like it has looked in the past with these assistant coaches. So for sure, I would want to add one name to your list of pressure in Philadelphia. I agree with you that Sirianni's at the top of the list. If Jalen Hurts has another year that's not particularly strong, and you're like, look, we got rid of A.J. Brown because you guys weren't seeing eye to eye. You have Saquon Barkley. You've got Devontae Smith. You've got this incredible. What else do you think? The pressure on him is real. Even though he's already won one, but I think that this is, we tried to clear the decks so you could have as much success as possible. If he struggled a little bit, I think that'll land on him.
2: I think they're going back to what they do best. Running the ball.
1: Yeah,
2: yeah. And letting Jalen Hurts play off that. That's where he's at his best. And I like I said, I think your biggest cancer is removed. I think A.J. Brown is the new T.O. Wherever he goes is going to be a problem. He's good.
1: He's as radioactive as T.O. was?
2: I believe he is.
1: Okay.
2: He's already starting his stuff in New England. You know what I mean?
3: Is he as good as T.O. though?
1: Not many people are.
2: Well, like, in terms of body
3: like
2: and what he
3: peak?
2: Does, yeah. The guy, you can't cover him with one. If he catches it in the open field, you've got issues. If he's if you're in the red zone, he's a lob threat. You've got problems. But the issue is you got to deal with the nonsense in the locker room. He's going to split your locker room right down the middle everywhere he goes.
1: To bring it back to the Rams for half a sec, this is one of the things that I think that has been a component of their success. that they don't do guys like that very often. The guys that are, I'll use your word, a toothache. There are very few toothaches in the Sean McVay era. Very, very, very few.
2: Yeah.
1: And when they do have guys that have come in that have a little bit of a reputation of maybe, like, think Jalen Ramsey. Like, Jalen Ramsey came in as, oh, boy, let's see how Jalen Ramsey was. Nothing happened.
2: Model citizen.
1: And he just balled out for the entire time he was here.
2: They said Jalen Ramsey, when he was in Miami, was one of the reasons Mike McDaniel didn't work out.
1: Yeah.
2: Like, he would walk out of meetings.
1: Yeah, well, Jalen Ramsey, when he was in Jacksonville, was a handful.
2: That wasn't that guy here.
1: No.
2: Yeah, the only guy I think that was an outlier to what the Rams have built wasn't here very long. DeSean Jackson.
1: Mm.
2: He was a guy that was kind of diva-like that would get... You know, like, I heard this about AJ Brown.
1: How long was he here, DeMarco? 4 or 5 games?
2: And he asked to leave.
1: Yeah.
2: But it summed it up perfectly. You have to be okay with 0 catches and a win.
1: Yeah.
2: AJ Brown won't do that.
1: Yeah.
2: I don't think, I know DeSean Jackson was not cool with that.
1: Yeah.
2: I need the ball.
1: Yeah.
2: Like, no. Winning's the most important thing.
1: Not to everybody.
2: Well, yeah.
1: Not to everybody.
4: For example, he won a Super Bowl and immediately said that it wasn't enough.
2: There you go.
4: Clear example.
2: Yeah.
1: Was that when he had his book out?
4: No, this is after. The after
1: okay.
4: fact, yeah.
1: Yeah.
2: And ask me, do I want him? Absolutely.
1: Yeah.
2: I can fix him. can fix him.
1: She won't be crazy with me.
2: Absolutely. Yes. Come on. We can work it out.
1: Guess what? Yeah.
4: There it is.
2: Yes.
1: Yeah.
2: Collect call.
1: Yeah. I bet you there was a brief moment in Philly camp when AJ Brown was doing his stuff in New England, like, thank God we don't have to do that today.
2: Oh, man.
1: And then they're going to turn on the TV on Sunday night one night and see him going off. And like, man, I wish he was still here.
2: Wow.
1: It's one of those
2: things. I think the Lions will go down in history, this run, as the greatest regular season story of all time. It was a great turnaround.
1: Really?
2: You revitalized downtown. You got people were excited about Lions football again, and it hadn't amounted to a championship.
1: Yeah, but I don't know. That what you said is right, but man, they got to one NFC championship game.
2: Yeah.
1: I mean, that's not nothing, but one NFC championship game.
2: That's what I mean. It'll be a great story about just that, and that'll be that.
4: We were discussing about Baker Mayfield and Tampa Bay Buccaneers. So the same situation as far as, like, Todd Bowles and how it's kind of gotten stale over there in Tampa Bay. Isn't it kind of getting stale in Detroit?
2: I don't think it's stale yet.
4: But
2: not
4: this
2: yet.
4: Whole Dan Campbell, like, you know, kicking the kneecaps.
2: I think Detroit fans are still excited. I think Tampa Bay fans, they know what's coming. Lavonte David is gone. Mike Evans is gone. Baker Mayfield is mad at the team. Vita Vea wants out. Disrespectful. Yeah, I think they know what's coming. And the South is there for the taking.
1: Yeah, it's a bad division.
2: Horrible.
1: Yeah,
2: you should be able to win that.
1: The Detroit thing, if they have another year like they had last, they missed the playoffs last year. If they have another year where they're underwhelming, then I think, DeAndre, you might be right. That's one of those, you know what? We got close. We're better than we've been in a really long time, but I think we need to try again.
2: Yeah.
1: And by the way, it could go in a totally whack direction after that, too, because Campbell seemed to be the one guy, along with Ben Johnson and the guy in Vance Joseph, right, that put this thing together that worked but didn't work quite well enough. So it's like that idea that is good where we're going to kind of be okay with, or do we want to try to get that last little, you know, extra lap around the track? And I that's a really tough call. That's
2: how much
1: a really
2: would you
1: tough call.
2: Pay Baker Mayfield. He wants $50 million.
1: I wouldn't give him that.
2: I wouldn't give him that. No, not for that.
4: I think that 25 is like 20 to 25.
2: You don't take that.
1: You know, here's what I would be comfortable offering him. If he walks away from it, I can live with it.
2: 35 to 40.
1: Whatever the number of about the 12th best quarterback, 15th best quarterback, and whatever that number is, that's what I'm offering.
2: Okay.
1: Because that's where
2: I'll pay you a little bit more than Trevor Lawrence.
1: Whatever that number is between 10 and 15, let's take the average of those. That's what I'm offering, because that's what you're not one of the 10 best quarterbacks in this league.
2: I agree.
1: I know he thinks he is, and he probably should.
2: And that's
1: think
2: why
1: he
2: I
1: is.
2: Love him.
1: Absolutely. But the second I pay the 12th best quarterback or the 15th best quarterback, like he's the second or third best guy,
2: you're never going to win.
1: Screwed.
2: Would you trade quarterbacks? Jalen Hurts for Baker Mayfield?
4: No, absolutely not.
2: Okay.
1: Really?
2: Definitely not here.
1: No.
2: I'm trying to think who pays him. If not in Tampa Bay,
1: maybe
2: who pays
1: that's
2: it?
1: What Tampa's sitting there saying. Go ahead. See what's out there.
2: You'll be back.
3: It'll be like a team like Minnesota or Atlanta. Something like that.
2: Okay.
1: And that's why Minnesota and Atlanta are Minnesota and Atlanta, because they can't get out of their own way, because they keep thinking that Kyler Murray or Kirk Cousins or
3: Michael Penix
1: or Tua Tagovailoa or J.J. McCarthy, like all these, like, what's the
2: we
1: difference?
2: We got champagne
1: they're
2: programs.
1: All about the same.
2: We have a quarterback. When you don't have one, you'll grasp at straws.
1: Fair.
4: By the way, I looked at the list as far as like who is the 12th highest paid quarterback. It is Jalen Hurts. And you know how much he makes per year? $51
2: million. $51 million is 12th highest? Million.
1: I'd like to change my answer, please.
2: Drop it down a little bit more.
1: Let's go to like 20th.
2: Who's 20th? You got...
4: I got to look down the list.
2: Yeah, somewhere in there.
4: So Deshaun Watson's

0: below Jalen Hurts, which is crazy. He's 46 million. Daniel Jones is at 44. And then this is where it kind of interesting. Sam Darnold's at 33 million.
1: That's about where he lands.
2: Okay, there you go.
1: That's about where he lands.
2: That's
1: but
2: a good number.
1: If Daniel Jones is making 40 million, then if I'm Baker Mayfield, I'm like, yeah, I'll take 40 million too.
2: And that's what he's saying.
1: Yeah, that's not. If that's what that earns, that's what I earn.
2: Tampa's
1: if not,
2: not
1: a little more. I don't blame him either.
2: I'd say prove it to me. There you go.
1: Little straight up coming up next. It's DeMarco and Trav, 710 ESPN.
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6: In the past, we've had a king bed, just for your information.
4: Okay, hold on. Just don't lie. You've never shared a room at the East Central?
5: Not at the East Central. We shared one at Yamava once.
6: Yeah,
5: and this
6: weird.
5: Was when I was very heavy still, and I snored incredibly loud.
6: Right.
5: This was pre-heart failure.
6: Yeah.
5: And he was like, he literally put a pillow over my face. And when I woke up, I was like, whoa, we getting into this? And he's like, no. You're snoring. You fat scumbag.
4: Kevin, you didn't think for a second about like keeping the pillow there, right? 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
1: All right. You know how much I love baseball cards, right?
2: Yes.
1: Every time we go out to Legends Attic, speaking of our friend Eddie and Oral, I just like walking through there and like, oh, I remember this one and I had this one. And
2: Easy place to do that.
1: Yeah. And I just, they bring back such fond memories of riding my bike to the liquor store and buying a pack of cards and trading them with my friends and lining them up in teams.
2: Can I say, the time I got scared, we were at a golf course.
1: Yeah.
2: And some guy showed you a card and you named the year.
1: Oh, yeah. Sure. If it's between like 1959 and 1988, I can blink of an eye. Yeah. I was in. Yeah. Some people know wines. I know,
2: you know
1: baseball
2: cards. Fair enough.
1: Right?
2: Go ahead. Yeah.
1: And this is why this kind of bums me out a little bit, because

0: I read a story today where some guy in Florida bought this collector's box of cards, and it's very, you don't go to the lake, you can, you, but you, most of the time that people are buying baseball cards, it's not, ah, look, cool, here, kid, have a pack of cards, they're a buck, whatever, they're, the boxes are very, very expensive.
1: It's a big deal, yeah.
0: Big, this is how big of a deal. Somebody got a one-of-one Shohei Ohtani card in a pack in Florida, right? And then immediately turned and flipped it. Okay, it's one-of-one, it's got two, like, patches from his jerseys, from his MVP seasons, and he has autographed it. Take a guess at what you think that sold for. Just
1: he flipped it immediately?
0: Immediate, almost immediately.
1: 1.5? 1.5?
0: Yeah, okay, good
1: Am
0: guess.
1: Am I close?
0: No.
1: More?
0: 10X.
1: 10X?
0: $10 million.
1: Immediately?
0: Immediately.
1: Wow.
0: And it's like, I get, like, good for whoever
1: we'll
0: got that thing.
1: The card business then.
0: But it's like, it's, that, I'd like to just open the packs and go, ooh, I got three Dodgers, and oh, I hate this guy. You can have, you know, you got this guy that...
1: Yeah,
0: these, that there's $10 million nuggets in these packs now is just bananas to me.
1: Do the companies know they're in there, or is it all random?
0: I think it's probably. I mean, they know that one. There's only one, right? It's a one of one, so it's got to be somewhere. I don't think they know exactly where it goes.
2: It's like knowing, like, you know, which scratcher
0: lottery
2: is.
0: Yeah, exactly.
2: Yeah, what scratcher is, like, going to give you money.
0: But right.
1: You couldn't, like, cheat that. Like, I'm going to put it here and make sure you get it down there somewhere. Who knows?
0: I would think not, because I would think just like the
1: random
0: lottery.
1: Yeah,
0: but
1: okay.
0: Yeah.
1: What do you do with the other cards? You just throw them away?
2: Yep.
1: You do? That's so disrespectful.
2: If you found one at $10 million, yeah.
1: Okay.
0: I love to put them in numerical order. Put them by team. Put them by position. Put them by my favorite players. Put them by my least. Like, I would just sort them 100 different ways all the time.
1: Did you put them on the floor like they're playing?
0: Of course I did.
1: You did?
0: Of course I did. And then every time you're like, why do I have 43 Sixto Lescano cards?
1: Wow.
0: why do I have 18 Tony Peñas and only one Daryl Strawberry?
1: Wow.
0: It would just drive you crazy.
1: Did you have a friend that traded with you?
0: I had a bunch of friends that traded with
1: Still?
0: Me.
1: No.
0: My pal G Fish loves baseball cards,
1: okay,
0: too. So but neither one of us really like buy a whole bunch of them. I like to open the packs. Like, that's all but I'm not looking for the $10 million. I just like to go, oh, look, an Ohtani.
1: Wow.
0: Just a regular Ohtani, not the $10 million
1: This is
0: one.
1: The guy that found the Ohtani card and let people actually touch it.
0: No, that was at Legends,
1: that's
0: actually.
1: That's the guy, right.
0: Yeah.
1: But Earl by Campbell,
0: the way,
1: that thing.
0: That thing's probably worth some. Ohtani cards are crazy.
1: I'm in
0: the
1: card business from now on.
0: There you go.
1: Yeah.
0: Straight Up is sponsored by Blue Ice Vodka, America's largest potato vodka. 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You know what I got for you guys today?
1: What do you got? Oh!
0: Yeah,
1: boom,
0: baby.
1: Okay.
0: Back on my game show host grind.
1: You're sitting on your win.
0: I got two, right? We split one. I got one along the way. This was actually inspired by that story that I just read you. The baseball got me thinking about this, that, and the other. And Ohtani, and they're obviously going to retire Shohei Ohtani's number at Dodger Stadium one day, right?
1: Maybe while he's playing.
0: While he's playing. The Dodgers have 12 numbers, 12 different players that have had their number retired. Give me one of the 12 players that have had their number retired by the Los Angeles Dodgers.
1: Oh, I'm going to fail.
0: Mr. Farr.
1: Oh, my God, I'm going to fail.
0: Now, there's one that you know.
1: Jackie Robinson.
0: There you go.
1: Okay, thank you.
0: There you go.
1: Okay.
0: Jackie Robinson, number 42, retired by the Dodgers. Mr. Funches.
2: Oh, my God. Now
1: I've
2: got to think about Dodgers. Oh, who's that pitcher? Oh, the pitcher that threw the perfect game.
1: Five, four.
0: Fernando Valenzuela, number 34,
2: okay,
0: is retired by the Dodgers. Fernando Valenzuela
1: still
0: is
1: in the game.
0: On the list.
1: Okay.
3: Our good friend Oral, can I put that on there?
0: Oral Hershiser's number 55 is not
1: retired
0: by the Los Angeles Dodgers.
1: Okay,
0: yeah,
1: I'm glad
0: because there are two players on this list that are not in the Hall of Fame but have had their number retired by the Dodgers. That's probably the only reason Oral has not had his number retired, because he's not in the Hall of Fame, at least not yet.
1: Okay, I got him. Koufax.
0: Koufax is on the list. Sandy Koufax, number 32.
1: That was his guess.
2: That was my guess.
0: On the list. Yes, Koufax is on the list.
2: Maury Wills?
0: Maury Wills is not.
2: Really?
1: Yes.
2: Are you kidding me?
0: Maury Wills. Now, you guys are going to be like, there's at least one that I'm surprised you guys did
1: My next one was Tommy.
0: Tommy
1: Lasorda.
0: Yeah.

0: Tommy Lasorda is on the list. He's number two. Here's who else was retired by the Dodgers. The number one, Pee Wee Reese, back in Brooklyn Dodger days. So that one.
1: Is that the guy that hugged Jackie?
0: It is
1: the guy. Okay,
0: it is. Duke Snider, number four, also most of his career in Brooklyn. Gil Hodges, both in Brooklyn and in L.A., number 14. Jim Gilliam, the other non-Hall of Famer that was retired by the Dodgers, number 19. He was tragically killed, so they retired his number. Don Sutton, Hall of Famer, number 20. Walter Alston, the manager, number 24. Roy Campanella.
2: MLB The Show legend, Roy Campanella. My goodness.
0: And I guarantee you this guy's probably an MLB The Show legend. Don't know if you've gotten the card yet. Don Drysdale, number 53.
2: Oh, yeah, for sure. Yeah. Absolutely.
0: Yeah. Here's who else is going to be up there one day. Number 17, Shohei.
2: Yep.
0: Number 50, Betts. Number 22, Clayton Kershaw. And I think that there's a 98% chance. Yes.
1: Freddie Freeman,
0: number 5. And you know who else is heading there
1: Max
0: fast?
1: Muncy?
0: No.
2: What about Will Smith?
0: He's not going to make the Hall of Fame.
2: What about Will Smith?
0: He'd have to make the Hall of Fame.
2: Okay.
0: Wait. But he's close.
1: On this team right now?
0: Yeah. Now, he's got a ways to go, but he's
2: Yamamoto?
0: Off. Yep.
1: You think?
0: Yep. He's 2-for-2 in the World Series. He might win the Cy Young this year, and he's going to be here for another 10 years.
3: Wow, okay.
0: Yep.
1: They should name, like, a tunnel after Max Muncy or something. Look, Max Muncy way.
0: There will be a Max Muncy display in that ballpark
1: somewhere.
0: Has
1: to be. Yeah.
0: Yeah.
1: He's the rock. The heart. He's the heart and soul.
0: Absolutely.
1: Wow. Duke Snider. Unreal.
0: Yeah. Yeah.
3: Maury Wills is not retired?
1: You're mad.
0: He's not in the Hall of Fame.
3: Wow.
0: Yeah. Yeah.
3: Jeez.
1: Let's get in.
2: So this is totally random. You asked me. I played a promo heading into one of the breaks, and it was, who was the Jake LaRavia of ESPN LA?
0: Oh, yeah?
2: They said your name. They said you are
0: Jake
2: LaRavia.
0: LaRavia?
2: Exactly.
1: What does that
3: mean?
1: I don't know.
3: What does Jake LaRavia
1: mean?
2: That's just what Mason and Ireland were discussing. They're like, who is like the Jake LaRavia of ESPN LA? And I don't know what they were like, we're really referring to.
1: What was going on all day? Now you're Jake LaRavia?
0: I don't know how I feel about that.
2: I don't like that either.
1: Yeah, it's not cool. You know, they should tell us these things during the crossover. Let us know. We might have missed it.
0: Or maybe
1: that's why they're doing it.
2: I don't know how I feel about Jake LaRavia.
1: Kershaw's going to be up there.
0: Oh, yeah.
1: Kirk Gibson's not up there yet?
0: Not in the Hall of Fame.
1: Kirk Gibson's not up there yet.
0: He's not in the Hall of Fame.
1: But you can make special dispensations,
0: One guy had to die, and the other guy had to set the city ablaze with his popularity the way that Fernando did for about 10 years.
1: Yeah, one guy cracked the most improbable home run on bad knees.
0: You're making me talk about things I don't like to talk about. He did, and it was awesome, but he's not in the Hall of Fame.
1: On bad knees. He couldn't even walk.
0: I know, but I love that the Dodger standard is as high as it is.
1: That's true.
0: It's really, really hard.
1: But you're going to leave out some really good players.
0: They already have. I mean, Oral's not out there. Oral had an incredible career. Gibson is another interesting one. Steve Garvey, Ron Say, like there are guys that were, you know, terrific players. Maury Wills won an MVP. Not up there.
1: Wow.
0: Yeah. Cody Bellinger, MVP. He's not going to be up there.
1: Why does Greg not like him? I
0: don't know.
1: Okay.
0: Maybe because they look alike.
1: Is that what it is? That bingo. There it is.
0: Yeah.
1: Good call.
0: I mean,
1: yes, sir.
0: It could be that. All right, got a little crosstalk. Andy Kamenetsky is going to hop in here with us coming up next. It's DeMarco and Travis, ESPN LA.
1: Good game.
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0: Andy Kamenetsky joining us right now. He's getting ready for a Destination for LA Sports coming up at 6 o'clock. Okay, how you feeling?
16: Good, man. Very good.
0: Let me ask you something before we get into your travel agency that you've been running for the last few minutes. How should I feel about being compared to being the Jake LaRavia of the station?
16: What does that mean?
17: The Jake LaRavia?
0: Yes.
17: Give me a little backstory.
1: Mason and Ireland have called him the Jake LaRavia of ESPN LA.
17: We'll play the promo.
0: Okay. We're going to play it.
18: Mason in Ireland.
19: John, did you just see that he says that he thinks that he's the Jake LaRavia?
17: I'm the Jake LaRavia of ESPN LA.
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20: No,
21: you would be
20: the Anthony Davis of ESPN LA. When you work, you're good. You just never work.
17: Don't say I never work.
19: Who is the Jake LaRavia? Is it like
20: Travis?
19: Travis
17: is a good Jake.
19: I was like, Andy Kamenetsky's here a lot, and he's asked to do a lot of things. Andy.
17: I'd be Luca.
20: No, because Luca plays.
17: Who's going to be Luca?
20: I'm Austin.
19: Okay.
17: You're Austin.
0: Okay, so I only heard my name, but I did. So now it's the context of somebody that shows up to work every day. Uh-huh. And by the way, you were the other option. How do we feel about this?
17: Well, I mean, we both are available to work. And I think generally speaking, both of us show up to work. I'd like to think we're both prepared.
0: Yes.
17: Both white dudes.
0: Okay.
17: Okay. I mean, you know, if you're really trying to make a lazy comp, there it is. and it's an increasingly lazy comp to make with this roster.
1: Wow.
0: I don't want to speak ill of Jake
1: LaRavia.
0: Future's
1: very bright.
0: But nobody grows up wanting to be the Jake LaRavia of anything.
17: Have you seen Jake LaRavia's bank account?
0: I'm not saying that I wouldn't like to be his investor.
17: Right.
0: But I, you know, like... when Ireland said, no, you'd be the Anthony Davis to Mason about how when you should... Anthony Davis is going to the Hall of Fame. He might miss work occasionally, but he's going to the Hall of Fame.
1: Great player.
0: This is my line. I'm just a blue-collar guy that shows up? Is that it?
1: That's what I heard.
17: Part of what makes this difficult right now is we don't really know exactly how this team is going to operate next year because there's been so much turnover. Like,
1: that's true.
17: We really may need to wait in order to make the station comps until the season starts.
1: It may pay off later.
0: How would you feel if they said you were the Jared Vanderbilt of the station?
1: I'd be pretty upset. Yeah, I'd be okay.
17: Well, that would mean they're actively trying to trade DeMarco and nobody wants
1: him. I'd be upset. Yeah, there we go.
0: Well,
1: yeah.
0: I don't feel any better, even after hearing
17: You know what?
1: I actually met LaRavia
0: recently. Where?
14: At a restaurant in Redondo.
0: Okay.
14: Yeah, called Martha's.
0: Did you go over and say hello to him?
14: I said, what's up to him? He's got a deep voice. I didn't know he's got like this baritone.
17: He's 6'8".
14: Big dude. Everybody saw him coming in. Yeah, I had to say what's up to him.
0: Okay.
14: We talk about you every day. I might as well meet you.
0: Yeah.
14: Yeah.
17: See, I what's see up? Right now DeMarco for the current roster, and again, this is all very TBD and speculative. I see you as the Walker Kessler.
14: The Walker
17: you're like the biggest. You're like the biggest guy that we have in the lineup. You would be naturally the last line of defense.
14: Okay.
17: Walker Kessler is a defensive player first. You were obviously a defensive player full time. I see you as the Walker Kessler.
14: Okay, rim protection.
0: Yeah, that's better. That's better.
14: Especially in the bathroom. That's mine. I'm protecting that rim. Let's go.
0: Next time we see Mason in Ireland, we need to readdress
17: this. Here's also what makes this difficult. Like, unless you really feel a kinship, Travis, with Quentin Grimes, again, very speculatively, we don't even know who the other starter is.
14: True.
0: Yeah. No, I don't like it.
14: We'll clarify.
17: Did you call Mamu when you're upset?
0: Wow. Well, no, I don't. No, I don't know. I don't know what I was looking for.
14: Yeah, well, we have to get to the bottom of that one and figure that
0: LaRavia
14: one out.
0: Is LaRavia a starter in this situation?
17: He might be.
14: He might be.
17: I think LaRavia could be the starting
14: but
17: four.
14: But as of right now, he's not. So that's what I mean. Yeah.
0: Look, what's my contract situation?
14: Exactly. It's like,
17: expiring.
0: Yeah, that doesn't make me feel good.
14: I heard you and your brother going off today. And you seem pretty upset with Adam Silver.
17: Yes.
14: Adam Silver.
0: Yes, Adam Silver.
14: David's the
0: David's the DJ / Donna's
17: boyfriend. Don't get me started on him, though.
14: See? You were pretty upset with Adam Silver. You said it's an embarrassment to the league, this whole Kawhi Clippers thing.
17: I think it's an embarrassment to the league, but my read on this, and this is what I find frustrating about it, I don't think this is continuing because they're still looking to investigate more. I mean, maybe they want to try to find that proverbial smoking gun. But in reality, even like in legit real court cases, smoking guns rarely emerge. And it is not required to have a smoking gun to get a conviction. You rarely have a smoking gun and convictions happen all the time. I feel like this is being delayed. And I've had this sense for a while. And Baxter Holmes's most recent report kind of confirmed my instincts. I feel like Adam Silver right now is trying to land on a punishment preemptively that either Ballmer's camp, Kawhi's camp, Players Association, all parties will agree to ahead of time so there is no arbitration. He's basically trying to pre-arbitrate this thing now, and to me, that is a fantasy land.
14: He's trying to make it go away.
17: Well, I don't think he's necessarily even trying to make it go away in terms of, like, the longer this goes, the more it makes me think they are looking for a punishment. Because if they were looking to sweep it under the rug, do it now. Like, do this right now in the offseason. And then by the time the season starts, nobody even cares anymore.
0: Do you think that maybe this is an extreme example of that, this type of circumvention of the salary cap, but do you think that that sort of thing is relatively common in the league?
17: I don't think to that degree.
0: Right.
17: I mean, when we're talking about tens of millions of dollars
0: this
17: for doing nothing.
0: This is an extreme example, but this could be one of these, listen, we can't swing the hammer too hard because then we got to,
17: they're worried about discovery, essentially.
0: Yes. And in other words, the reason that the Astro thing was really hot and then just went away is because my understanding of what I've come to is the Astros basically went, you guys really want to do this? You
14: want to open up a can of worms.
0: You really want to do this because we're not the only ones that are doing this. And if you want to do this, we can burn this whole thing to the ground.
17: I suppose I am sure there's an element of that.
0: Mm-hmm. Yeah.
17: At the same time, though, if that's going to be your attitude or reaction is Adam Silver, which I think is just cowardly,
0: mm-hmm.
17: then sweep it under the rug and say, do this stuff, just don't get caught. I mean, like, the truth is the only reason we know about this is because Aspiration ended up going under and they were doing illegal things. Like, this actually is one of the only things they were doing that wasn't, I think, violating actual
0: laws. Yeah.
17: Like, you know, the Kawhi... Honestly, I think the biggest reason Kawhi needed this type of LLC and some type of contract with Aspiration is otherwise he's getting paid millions of dollars unaccounted for, and then you're starting to get like tax evasion.
0: Yeah, it's
14: wow,
0: it's complicated.
14: It's complicated.
0: And there has to be some sort of resolution to this whole thing sooner than later, and to the PA, the team. The everybody's like, no, we're going to fight this thing to the bitter end, which means nobody can move forward on this deal or anything else.
17: Yeah, again, It's a mess.
14: It's a mess. Fitting. But the Clippers didn't do anything. But never mind.
0: By the way,
14: yeah,
0: watched all day. You never touched your face. Other than in the open, you did not do it.
14: I've been trying not to. See?
0: Good job by you.
14: Oh, look at you. See, he's in on
17: I
14: that
17: have no
14: too.
17: Idea what you're talking about. Oh, I'm just good. Applauding. Well, thank

0: I'd be a real a-hole.
1: Oh, no, no.
0: Here's what you would not be an
1: a-hole.
0: Wouldn't.
1: Here's what Cappy did.
2: That's hey, girl! Hey, girl!
0: If I called Beto and his hyena picked up,
1: we'd be like, 3 in the morning.
0: Yeah, I'd be like, no, I called Beto. Can you put Beto on the phone?
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0: across the street from Crypto.com Arena. Here's Andy Kamenetsky.
1: What is up? This is Destination for LA Sports. Andy Kamenetsky, I am riding solo tonight, although Bunchy's going to be here with me chiming in. Wilbur's going to be here chiming in. The kids in the back with the social media are going to be hanging out. I can't tell if DeAndre's hanging out or not. If he, I did not mean to put you on the spot, DeAndre. I honestly was not sure. The schedules today have been a little bit wacky. So I was legitimately not sure if DeAndre was hanging out or not. DeAndre obviously worked today, so if you need to go, go. DeAndre's giving me the cut it sign. He's like, I am getting the F out of here, dude. Enjoy your show.
2: You sure you don't want to stick around, DeAndre? We're talking Lakers.
1: We're going to talk a little Lakers. First segment, we're going to talk Lakers.
2: Yes.
1: You don't have to, but you can't. The choice is purely yours. The kids in the back, like I said, with the social media are going to be hanging out. I also want to hear from as many of you as possible. 877-710-ESPN, 877-710-ESPN. Going to have two guests today at 6:30. Going to hear from Jeff Spiegel, one of the hosts of the All Dodgers podcast. He also hosts Bleed Dodger Blue on YouTube. You can follow him on Twitter at Jeff Spiegel. Talk some Dodgers. They're going to be playing the Seattle Mariners tonight, the third game in a series the Dodgers are trying to take. And also, we are getting ever so close to the trade deadline and what everybody is considering Tarik Skubal season for the Dodgers. So that's coming up at 6:30. Then at 7:30, Sarah Barshop, who covers the Rams for ESPN, that is at 7:30. That's going to be coming up at 7:30. I wrote it down in my notes as 8:30. Almost read that and then realized the show will actually be done.
2: If it's at 8:30, we're not going to be here.
1: No, it is at 7:30. She is going to
2: I mean, you
1: got
2: to wake up early anyway.
1: No, it is going. Yeah, I'm actually PSA. I'm going to be playing the role of George Sedano for a couple hours.

0: hours on the morning show, and then I believe Sedano is going to be joining. No,
1: well, you're playing Sedano for 1 hour, and
0: it's, 1 hour.
1: I believe Sedano might be in for the next for the last 2 hours tomorrow.
0: But then there's the YouTube only hour.
1: Yeah,
0: we have to account for that, and I don't know if I'm. I assumed I'm going to be.
1: I hope
0: be
1: you're
0: there
1: ready for the morning show, man, because you know
0: I have.
1: They don't think that you're ready for the morning show.
0: I don't understand that. Like, Funchy, can you explain to me why they think I'm not ready for this?
1: I mean, they probably don't think. I know Andy Kamenetsky. That's, you know, funny and loose and, you know, whatever. They don't know that side of Andy yet.
0: Well, I mean, look, my side.
1: It's funny because we all worked with each other for so many years.
0: My side, like that side that you would want for the morning show, that side is there when it's the morning show.
1: Exactly.
0: Because, or that type of vibe. Because mm-hmm. that show is its own very specific vibe. Like, the I guess, closest comp I can think of to that vibe was when it was Key and LZ and Sedano, and I often, and then eventually Travis, I typically was who sat in for either Sedano or Travis, and
1: the non-black guy,
0: the token one. And I felt, at least, that I vibed really well with that show. So, I mean,
1: I know you're going to do well tomorrow, man.
0: I mean,
1: but I don't know if
0: is
1: they
0: this
1: think
0: an audition? Was
1: they,
0: I not
1: that's
0: aware
1: what they
0: of
1: think it like, is? If, but I know you're going to thrive.
0: Like, am I on the verge of getting cut from
1: no,
0: something? Like, I mean, I didn't even think about this, but it's the last show in July. Like, am I not getting renewed in August? Like, what's going on?
1: I don't know, man, but. I know you're going to do just fine tomorrow. Well,
0: thank you. I didn't even realize that I required support, but I guess that I do. A little bit nervous about this.
1: Don't be nervous, man. Just be yourself.
0: Oh, I'm nervous for them. I'm not
1: yeah,
0: nervous for me.
1: I love it.
0: I'm nervous for them. Like, I don't know what they're expecting to throw in my lap, but I think I can handle it. Anyway, 877-710-ESPN if y'all want to weigh in. But want to begin this show with the news that Luka Doncic is going to be holding a players-only mini-camp in Slovenia. Dave McMenamin broke the story on Twitter, quote, Luka Doncic is hosting the entire Los Angeles Lakers roster in Slovenia for a four-day mini-camp in August. A source close to the Lakers told ESPN the itinerary will include workouts, golf, and some Ljubljana, I hope I'm pronouncing that correctly, that is the capital of Slovenia, tourism and bonding ahead of training camp. Dan Wojcicki from The Athletic also added, quote, Luka offered to pay for their intercontinental travel, according to a league source, granted anonymity because they were not allowed to speak publicly. Doncic, who didn't participate in the Lakers veteran camp in Las Vegas earlier in July, has been in Europe since the offseason began, fully recovering from the hamstring strain that ended his season before the playoffs and spending time with his two young daughters. The significance, I think, of this, I think it's pretty big. I think the significance of Luka hosting this players-only mini camp in August ahead of the first season that is truly the Luka Doncic chapter of franchise history. Like, Luka's been here now for a season and a half. He has been the franchise face and the most important player since the moment that he arrived. But you still had LeBron's presence here. And then last year, too, Marcus Smart, who I think played a real leadership role, like a very tangible outward leadership role. But LeBron in particular, it's, I think, difficult for Luka, to whatever degree he was looking to fully assert his presence as a leader with LeBron still there. And I want to make it clear, this is not me saying anything negative about LeBron. I don't think LeBron is doing anything negative at all or proactively disruptive in what I'm talking about. I'm simply talking about LeBron is such a big presence, and he's such a made man, and he was here several years before Luka arrived. And LeBron is known as one of the best leaders of his generation and somebody that is very good at getting players to galvanize around him, and he is a very big presence. And I don't think Luka is necessarily as naturally big a presence as LeBron, but to whatever degree he wanted to assert his leadership and to whatever degree he was looking to be a culture setter, and I do think Luka was there and he was present along these lines, it's difficult, I would even argue impossible, to do that with LeBron, because you also want to try to avoid any type of appearance of a turf war, and there was already a lot of very well reported, and I think the eye test confirming, and then the exit confirming, tension between LeBron and the Lakers upon Luka's arrival, and LeBron not feeling appreciated in the same ways by the Lakers, feeling deprioritized. Luka grew up idolizing LeBron, and you want to make sure that neither side feels like they're stepping on each other's toes. So because of that, I don't think Luka was ever fully able to really imprint his leadership presence and his voice the way somebody of his stature with this organization needs to. Now it's there. LeBron's gone. And this is truly Luka's responsibility now in terms of setting tone, setting culture, setting leadership, setting accountability, responsibility. This is now first and foremost on Luka's shoulders. And him taking the reins with this type of a mini camp. Like, we're not talking about just going to Las Vegas or San Diego where these things traditionally happen. And by the way, if Luka organized a trip to Vegas or San Diego, that would have been fine. That would have been totally up to the responsibilities. Like, there would have been nothing wrong with that. But doing this in Slovenia on his dime, and you know that it's going to be great accommodations. I'm sure there's going to be a PJ involved. I am guessing that the Doncic Manor in Slovenia is very nice and can accommodate everybody. Bunchy, you look like you want to weigh in.
1: You think it's going to be like a compound or something? Like a huge compound?
0: I'm picturing something more like a castle. You know, like those types of castles?
1: Oh, you're talking about like Dracula's castle or something?
0: Dracula sounds more unpleasant. I'm thinking more along the lines of like those type of castles that whenever the Roy family on Succession, whenever they would go overseas and, you know, they would stay in Europe for whatever reason, I'm honestly picturing a castle along those lines. I mean, like, Luka is worth, he's not a billionaire like the Roy family, but he is worth hundreds of millions of dollars in salary alone. And that's before you even get into endorsements and things like that. I'm imagining this is going to be a really styled out trip for everybody involved. You know, Luka knows the best restaurants. He knows the best places to go. Like, everything's going to be, as the saying, on the arm. Like, everything's going to be comped. All these places are going to want to make a show of making Luka look great in the process. But it's also really personal. Like, this is a really personalized way of doing this sort of training camp, like this sort of mini camp. This is about learning who Luka is as a person. Like, you know, everyone's going to be bonding and getting to know each other, and this is really important because the Lakers have had massive roster turnover and there's no continuity, so they have to start looking to build chemistry in as many ways as possible, as quickly as possible. But the piece of this going to Slovenia and Luka hosting this and Luka proactively saying, I want you guys to go to my home country. I feel like that is a personalized piece of leadership. And that's Luka putting himself out there to his teammates as he is now officially the most important member of, I would argue, the most important organization in the NBA and one of the most important organizations in all of professional sports. And these are the type of steps that you need to see from Luka Doncic as a leader and a culture setter. And it goes, you know, it's not just about one mini camp. It's about the way he plays on the court. It's about trying to be the best defensive presence he can be. It's about not getting as many technicals, not arguing, because if Luka argues, if Luka bitches, I guarantee everyone else is going to be arguing and bitching the refs too. This stuff trickles from the top down. And it's not all on Luka. Like, Austin Reeves now has a lot of responsibilities as a leader. His salary just tripled heading into this year. Like, and, you know, they're going to need somebody else, I think, among the new guys who emerges as a leader. But first and foremost, the cues are going to be taken from Luka Doncic in what is now truly the Luka Doncic era for the Lakers. So I don't think it can be overstated just how significant a step this is for Luka and for the Lakers and for his teammates. And also, it just sounds like it's going to be really, really fun. All right, coming up, I'm going to take a question that was already submitted to me on Twitter at Cam Brothers about the Lakers, but also an update on Shohei Ohtani heading into tonight's game. Destination for LA Sports, Andy Kamenetsky, 710 ESPN.
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3: Destination for LA sports. Andy Kamenetsky, about 15 minutes reminder, going to be joined by Jeff Spiegel from the All Dodgers podcast. And then in about an hour, Sarah Barshop, she covers the Rams for ESPN. So that's in about an hour. And again, your calls, 877-710-ESPN, 877-710-ESPN. Before I get to this item with Shohei Ohtani and just a few thoughts on Ohtani in general, got this question on Twitter from @Courtsiders. Which is more likely? Lakers go into the season as is after shedding one contract just because it's mandatory that they get down to 15. So somebody ends up essentially getting salary dumped. Or they make a roster move at the deadline. Or they empty the clip before training camp and complete this roster build. So basically go into the season as is after shedding a contract and they make a roster move at the deadline. Or empty the clip before training camp and complete the roster build. If I had to bet on one or the other, I would bet on shedding the contract, going into training camp basically as is, and making a roster move at the deadline, just because at this point, the only all-in move available seems to be Jonathan Kuminga, and that's just becoming super complicated. So it feels to me, if you were looking to essentially bet Kuminga versus the field, and the field would be all the moves you could make before the deadline, especially once your own new guys like Quentin Grimes or Mamu or Colin Sexton or whoever also become trade eligible. Like right now, the Lakers are very limited in who they can trade, even if they want to, because guys like Quentin Grimes and Mamu and Sexton and Walker Kessler, Austin, Cameron Carr, they can't trade Matisse Thybulle, Zaire Williams. They can't trade any of them right now. They're not trade eligible. So the Lakers right now are in this position where, you know, this trade that they are reportedly trying to make with the Hawks, sign and trade for Kuminga, you're basically looking at whatever draft assets Atlanta, I guess, wants. And it's got to be some combination of Vando, Bronny, Hart, Jaden Hardy, Laravia, like, those are your only options. Those are literally, and I mean, Luka's obviously not getting traded. So, Funchy, doesn't it feel like if you had, to me at least, if you had to lay odds on this, it's essentially Kuminga versus the field closer to the deadline? I feel like the field closer to the deadline is the safer bet.
4: You don't think this Laker thing is going to happen? I feel like they're going to kind of find a way to hammer it out.
3: I don't know, man. Like, Jonathan Kuminga seems like a pain in the ass to deal with. Mm-hmm. Or Team Kuminga, Kuminga's agent, who is the only agent other than Rich Paul, and respectfully, Aaron Turner's not.
4: Congratulations.
3: He's the only one I've ever heard on a podcast. And like Rich Paul, at least it's his podcast.
4: I know.
3: Like, I think it's a total conflict of interest and kind of weird and awkward for his other clients and things like that for Rich Paul to be doing. But at least it's his podcast and he's Rich Paul. Jonathan Kuminga's agent ain't Rich Paul. He was on the True Collective podcast last year making the case for Jonathan Kuminga when he was in this stalemate with the Warriors. And I was just like, dude, what are you doing? Like, you're not helping. It's not helping.
4: It's just that athleticism, Andy. That's what the Lakers need.
3: They do.
4: They really need that athleticism.
3: They do. But at the same time, they have upgraded the athleticism from last year. Jonathan Kuminga is as much concept as he is fully actualized player. And There are times, don't get me wrong, that dude pops. Like, I don't know if you saw him in the Hawks playoffs last year.
4: Yes, I saw the play. Yes, it was unbelievable.
3: There are a couple games he looked really
4: good. Yeah, he looked like the best player on the floor. Like, literally.
3: Yeah. There were other games where he didn't look like a starting player on a playoff rotation. Like, same thing happened in Golden State. Like, there were enough games where you're like, okay, I can see why they're banging their heads against the wall trying to make it work with this dude and refusing to trade for him. I mean, trade him, because there's something there. It just seems like there's so much cajoling required to get what you want out of Jonathan.
4: I know, and it's not like a Dennis Rodman type of guy where he's just like, you know, off the rails, man. It's just, I don't know what it is. I mean, if he's rubbing teammates the wrong way, or
3: teammates
4: just
3: seem to like him.
4: Yeah, that's what I'm saying.
3: It seems more like coaches in front offices.
4: Or he's just
3: like
4: not doing what they're telling him to do.
3: Yes,
4: that's what it is.
3: I've never heard that Kuminga, just so it's clear, because I want to be fair to him, and as particularly someone I've never met before. Kuminga does not seem to be disliked by teammates at all. And, you know, Kevon Looney, new Laker, he went out of his way to mentor Kuminga while they were teammates in Golden State. It's my understanding he will speak well of Kuminga. It's just, there just seems to be a lot of cajoling and a lot of hand-holding and a lot of catering for a guy that, to be totally honest, has not, to me at least, proven himself to be at the level that he wants, either in stature or also in salary. Like, it seems like he wants something around 20 mil a season. Remember, for a sign and trade, you can't do a 1 year. This has to be
4: at least three years, right?
3: Yeah, at least 3 years. You know, you can have non-guaranteeds in like season two or season three, but obviously Kuminga's not going to want non-guaranteeds. So you're looking at like, I don't know, at least like 40-ish million, maybe 60-ish million guaranteed. I'm not comfortable with that. I'll be honest. Maybe the Lakers are. Are you?
4: I'm not comfortable with 3 years, but if it was, like, if it was 1 year, like DeAndre Ayton, you know, it's a project, you know?
3: But then it's a veteran's minimum in all likelihood.
4: It's very true, but I mean,
3: unless the Lakers can find ways to shed salary,
4: yeah.
3: But the problem is, even then, the Hawks have more players on their roster than even the Lakers do.
4: Yeah,
3: so, like,
4: true.
3: The idea of, like,
4: but they have 17, right?
3: Yeah. So a two-for-one trade, like a consolidation trade, that's even worse for Atlanta. So,
4: like,
3: I've been getting third.
4: I've been hearing, like, Vandy and Laravia for Kuminga, whatever. That it still would put, you know, the Hawks at like 20 players.
3: Right. Yeah. Are you a Vandy or a Vando?
4: Vandy.
3: Vandy?
4: Yeah.
3: You and Stu Lance.
4: Man, we're old school, baby.
3: You and Stu are the only people I've ever heard refer to him as Vandy.
4: I like
3: Everyone
4: Vandy.
3: Else calls him Vando.
4: I like Vandy.
3: You're a Vandy.
4: Oh, Vandy.
3: You came and you didn't play. I think JJ could find a role for Vandy, but Vando, however you want to put it, but clearly JJ.
4: Very tradable contract, though, man. Very tradable.
3: Is it?
4: I mean, what makes what? How much?
3: It makes about 25 mil over the next 2 years.
4: Yeah, tradable, but I mean,
3: if it was tradable, I think he would have been traded by now. I'm pretty sure the Lakers are finding that it's not tradable. I don't get the impression that it has not dawned on them before. You know
4: well,
3: what?
4: There's always a sucker out there, like Sacramento or something.
3: They just keep calling Sacramento every day.
4: Yes.
3: Every
4: Memphis,
3: single day.
4: Hey, what's going on?
3: So, Shohei Ohtani, by the way, for those unaware, the Dodgers are going to be playing the Mariners tonight at the Ravine. He's not in the lineup tonight, Shohei Ohtani. I have not, to this point, seen any details as to why, but as we all know, he's dealing with his left knee and right biceps issues that are preventing him from pitching. He's still hitting. He's still hitting pretty well. Like, his July numbers are down a bit by Ohtani standards, but they're fine. But this issue with him pitching and the biceps, and particularly the knee seems to be the thing that really is problematic. Andrew Freeman during this week spoke to the media and said, quote, if it wasn't for the knee, he would be pitching right now. He would be making his regular turn. We kept the arm going. Does he feel 100% in his arm? No, but neither does any pitcher in late June. This is about the knee and making sure we can get it to the place where there's just no compensation. So exactly when that is, I'm not sure, but I feel confident that's relatively soon. He's going to start out and start ramping up to play catch and bullpens. He has not, by the way, pitched since July 3rd, and I don't think he's even been throwing a ball. in this period. Like, he really has been shut down as a pitcher. And Dave Roberts expressed the same confidence that he will eventually be pitching before the season ends, that he's going to be available in the playoffs. Nobody seems concerned about that. But this speaks to why, in the time leading up to when Shohei Ohtani eventually became a two-way player, I had expressed doubts that this was ever going to happen with the Dodgers. And clearly, I was wrong. I mean, obviously, he eventually ended up doing it. He ramped up to it last year. He was doing it this year until the injuries. But the injuries have started to become more frequent. And it confirms why I was suspicious or skeptical. Just because you're talking about with hitting and throwing two very different physical motions and the same muscles being used in very different ways. And in particular with pitching, it is such an unnatural motion for your body and your shoulder and your elbow. Like, it's kind of unsafe. Like, there's a reason that, particularly in an era where everyone throws 90, 100 miles an hour, that you can pencil in at least one Tommy John surgery or one shoulder surgery or one of both. And it may be more of both. Like, it's just so difficult to do. And I just figured that the rigors of hitting combined with pitching was just going to be too much for Ohtani to do, especially as he aged.
4: How about just save him for the playoffs? Like, how about you just have him pitching in the playoffs?
3: Well, that's, I think they're going to want to do a ramp up. They don't want
4: him. Of course. And that's, I asked a question this off the air to Travis, and he's like, said the same thing. They're going to want to do a ramp up. Well, why don't you bring it back 2 weeks before the end of the regular season?
3: My guess is they're going to want to do a little bit longer of a ramp up than that, just because 2 weeks could be two starts tops, depending on what
4: the schedule. Okay, then maybe a month.
3: Right.
4: You know? Get four starts or something. You know?
3: I'm guessing that's what they're going to look to do, and these starts probably won't be stretched out particularly long. I mean, it's not like the Dodgers don't have a hammer lock on, at minimum, that division.
4: But would you rather him hitting or pitching?
3: Big picture?
4: Yeah.
3: Hitting.
4: Exactly.
3: Hitting.
4: So just...
3: He is worth the $700 million just as a hitter. Like, that's how great he is. Purely as a hitter, you can justify him getting maybe like five opportunities to affect the game because he's just that flipping good. I wonder too, and this is something we'll talk about. We're going to be with Jeff Spiegel in a few minutes. I wonder if Ohtani is trying to push through, if nothing else, this season, because he may just recognize my timeline for doing this is getting shorter and shorter and shorter, and that window is getting tighter. So my opportunities to do that's similar to when he hit 50 home runs and stole 50 bases.
4: He's not a young man anymore. He's 32.
3: Yeah. And I think he did it that particular year because he's like, look, once I start pitching full time, I'm not going to be stealing bases like this. Like, that is a non-starter. So if I'm ever going to go 50-50, now is the time. So do not expect to see Shohei Ohtani in the lineup tonight. The Dodgers continue to insist that they are not worried. Also, too, I'm really very, very curious to start listening to this new 30 for 30. There's a podcast version of it, The Betrayal of Shohei Ohtani.
4: Yeah, they're interviewing the guy, right?
3: I'm not, but I think...
4: They're interviewing the guy.
3: They being...
4: The 30 for 30 people are interviewing the guy that made the
3: Ohtani. I thought you meant someone from the station.
4: No. I mean, like, someone from ESPN, 30 for 30, is got the guy.
3: They're going to interview Ipe from
4: the bookie.
3: What a wild story. All right, coming up, we're going to talk with Jeff Spiegel. He is the host of the All Dodgers podcast. That is coming up next. Destination for LA Sports, 710 ESPN.
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6: 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My name is Chris Morales. 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
3: Look, Nine Inch Nails. I believe we're going to be talking later in the show all things 1991, and that includes the original Lollapalooza tour, which I attended. I was actually at the one in Chicago, or just outside Chicago, I believe, and Nine Inch Nails was one of the bands that played in that, and it's funny, actually. I thought they were fine when I saw them. They're all right. Like, not really my thing, but Trent Reznor, the guy behind Nine Inch Nails, his sound evolution is something that I absolutely love, and particularly does all these scores. And
4: I know, man. Yeah, what's up with that?
3: They're unreal. They're so good.
4: Like back in the day, he had like videos of like cows dying and stuff like that. You know what I'm saying?
3: No, I like later Nine Inch Nails, and I definitely love the solo Trent Reznor. But enough of that. Enough of 1991, because we're going to get into 2026. The Dodgers, they're playing a game tonight, taking on the Mariners at the Ravine in about 30 minutes. Roky Sasaki taking on Brian Wu, and the Dodgers looking to take the series versus Seattle. And going to get into that with Jeff Spiegel. He is the host of the All Dodgers podcast. He also hosts the Bleed Dodger Blue show on YouTube. You can follow him on Twitter at Jeff Spiegel. Jeff, how are you, man?
13: I'm good. I appreciate the invite and for having me on.
3: Well, you come Greg Bergman approved. Bergman actually has talked you up a lot. So if it was good enough for Bergman, it was good enough for me. So I want to.
13: Greg's the man.
3: Greg is the man, and I don't say that simply because he's my boss. He is the man. But lot to get into with the Dodgers. But I want to start a little micro. Sasaki, like I mentioned, is starting tonight for the Dodgers versus Brian Wu. His last three starts, 18 2/3 innings, just 4 earned runs allowed, and 2 of them came off home runs in the same bad inning. 19 strikeouts. It's obviously, Jeff, small sample size theater, but do you get any sense of Sasaki turning a corner?
13: I think he has. I think it's definitely an improvement over where this guy was at the beginning of the season, which obviously was not the highest bar for him to clear, given how bad he was to start the season. But I think if you're looking at some of the key indicators for a guy like this, whether it's his ability to be in the zone, his ability to get swing and miss, all that stuff is headed up and to the right. And obviously, 2 games ago, it was velocity that was, you know, he threw a bunch of pitches over 100 miles an hour. But I thought the fact that he was able to be effective against the Mets without that velocity, I thought to me that was a huge indicator of how good the secondary stuff has become.
3: How much concern do you have about Ohtani's knee and the biceps? It's currently getting in the way of him pitching. He's not in the lineup tonight. I have not seen a specific explanation. If you have, feel free to add it. But he and Dave Roberts have downplayed this to some degree, saying in September rather than July they could push through. But it is an actual medical thing. So where are your nerves at with this?
13: Yeah, I think it was. I think I saw from Jack Harris in an article he wrote that it was related to maybe some treatment that he got in his knee yesterday that resulted in some soreness, and that's why he ended up getting the day off. I don't think it was planned, as people pointed out. Like, Kike Hernandez is in the lineup, but typically you wouldn't sit Ohtani and start Kike against a right-handed pitcher. Maybe against a left-handed pitcher is the day, but this one's really tough for me to gauge. The fact that they keep sending him out here, obviously today, notwithstanding, into the lineup makes me believe that they can't be that concerned about the overall health of the knee. Otherwise, I think they would just shut him down altogether. And so I heard you talking right before the break about, you know, maybe they're just planning to give him 4 to 6 weeks at the end of the season, ramp back up and be ready to go. That's kind of where my head is at on the pitching side of things and how I think they'll probably play this thing out.
3: Talking with Jeff Spiegel, he is one of the hosts of the All Dodgers podcast. He also hosts Bleed Dodger Blue on YouTube. You can follow him on Twitter at Jeff Spiegel. Destination for LA Sports, Andy Kamenetsky, 710 ESPN. Another guy that's recovering from injury, or there are concerns with injury. I've been pretty optimistic with Will Smith's situation this whole time, just knowing, or at least feeling like, part of the reason this long absence has continued is just the Dodgers have had zero reason to push his return, so why not let him get all the way back if possible, use extreme caution, but it's also a really important player and position. How concerned have you been about Will Smith?
13: He was, of all the guys injured, the one that I think I was the most concerned about, the more updates we got, because it felt like everyone else at some point started trending in the right direction, and then they'd get to Will Smith, and he'd be like, yeah, we don't really know what's going on, and we hope that he feels better soon. Now, in the last week, we have finally gotten, hey, he's resuming baseball activities, which is a positive step. So it's the same with Ohtani. I mean, all of these guys, as fans, we would love for them to be available on July 30th. But ultimately, the only thing that matters is, like, are they available on October 1st? And if Glasnow and Will Smith and Blake Snell and all of these guys can be ready on October 1st, none of us are going to care how many games they missed in July and August. And so I'm still crossing my fingers. Like you said, the Dodgers just played this as conservatively as possible and said, hey, you might be 85, 90% ready. We're just going to wait till you're 105% ready before we start doing anything because of the grind that catching takes on you, because of how many innings he caught last year, caught the World Baseball Classic, all of that. Just give him the rest. Let Dalton Rushing have the runway. And so as long as Smith starts to ramp back up in the next month, I think everything is going to be fine and there won't be any concerns.
3: You know, it's funny, actually, that you bring up Dalton Rushing, Jeff. And we're talking with Jeff Spiegel. He's one of the hosts of the All Dodgers podcast. I've been really fascinated by Dalton Rushing's future with this organization and like what his role is big picture, because he's clearly a big league guy, but I don't know where the spot is going to be that's going to open up for him in terms of regular full-time position, or even just regular opportunities at multiple positions. And there's going to be a point where I would think, at least, he's going to say, I don't want to spend my prime years as a sometimes starter or more often a backup. Like, what are you envisioning for him moving forward?
13: I think he's running into, I mean, this year has worked out fairly well for him, quote unquote, because he's gotten the runway. But I think there's lots of guys in the Dodgers organization that are in the same boat, which as fans, I look at it and I'm like, man, I feel so bad for Ryan Ward. I feel so bad for James Tibbs. I feel so bad for Dalton Rushing, Alex Freeland. Like, these guys would be getting bigger opportunities in just about every other organization. But then you back up and you say, but it's a business. Dalton Rushing is under team control through 2031. So it's like, he can be as unhappy as he wants to if he's the backup catcher playing, you know, 60 games a year and then maybe getting 15 to 20 starts as a DH or something like that. He can be frustrated, as frustrated as he wants, but ultimately, if the Dodgers value that position and have value him having him there, he doesn't have all that much leverage for a really long time. So I imagine this is the type of thing that, whether it's Will Smith learning to play a position in the field, whether it's Rushing learning to play a position in the field, that this is the classic kind of, these things tend to work themselves out. But if Freddie Freeman keeps hitting and that first base spot continues to be occupied, we know the DH spot isn't going anywhere anytime soon. So I do think it will be interesting to see how it plays out. But ultimately, I think the Dodgers might be content to say, hey, we're really sorry that this is bad for your personal brand and personal career, Dalton, but we value the 60 games a year we're going to get out of you as our Will Smith insurance policy.
3: Dude, baseball's set up for young players still on minor league contracts, and it's diabolical. Talking with Jeff Spiegel, he's one of the hosts of the All Dodgers podcast, also hosts the Bleed Dodger Blue show on YouTube. Follow him on Twitter at Jeff Spiegel. One last question before we get to the obligatory Scooble talk. What do you make of Kyle Tucker's season? Like, it feels like every time he's starting to heat up a bit, like he had back-to-back games with home runs, he'll then have a base-running error that ultimately cost the Dodgers an opportunity to force extra innings, and you can see Dave Roberts was livid. Like, what are you seeing, and do you think there's a chance he will ever settle into a consistent groove?
13: It's so hard because I'm not sure I've seen somebody who is as unpopular as Kyle Tucker is kind of do less to help himself than he currently is. I mean, it's the base running blunder at third base. It's last night, Edwin Diaz is on the mound, ball gets hit towards the wall. He seems to have no idea how far away the wall is. He totally short arms the ball. That ends up costing Diaz a run and puts the game tying run at the plate. Like, we know that the offensive production has not been there. You look up and down his career numbers. He has been well above average offensively literally every season of his career. He is currently below average offensively this year. We know all of that. But, man, would it be good for his own personal brand to just, like, hustle a little bit more, maybe make a diving catch in right field, just do something to show a pulse for some fans that I think are crying out for that type of thing. So I still believe that the long track record of him hitting, I mean, literally every season, it wasn't one flash in the pan year. It is the last 7 or 8 seasons he's been great. I still think that's in there. I still think he taps in. And, hey, if he has a couple moments in October, all is going to be forgotten. But it would do him a little bit of service to just, you know, get a little dirt on the pants every once in a while and show people that you care.
3: Speaking of that, by the way, because talking about the relationship with fans, if you look at his splits, they are so much better on the road than at home. And my theory for a lot of this season is he's feeling the pressure of that contract, especially when he plays in LA as opposed to anywhere else. Talking with Jeff Spiegel, he is one of the hosts of the All Dodgers podcast. All right, Eric Scooble, how all in do you think the Dodgers should go after him? How all in do you think they will go after him?
13: This one is such an interesting conversation, and not just because we're talking about one of the best pitchers in the league, but because of the state of the Dodgers rotation. There is no team in the league that, if completely healthy, has a fourth starter, which is how many in the postseason, that has a fourth starter as good as Tyler Glasnow, who I think would be fourth. And so every other team does not have to factor in how healthy is our pitching staff, because every other team, Tarek Skubal, is a monumental upgrade over one of the guys that would be taking the ball in the postseason. But if you're the Dodgers, and if you could fast forward and get to October 1st, knowing that Yamamoto, Ohtani, Snell, and Glasnow are all pitching, I think Andrew Friedman would have a really hard time paying the prospect capital it's going to cost, or if it's an Emmett Sheehan or Justin Robleski type, to get Skubal just to upgrade from Glasnow to Skubal. Because obviously, Skubal is a massive upgrade over Glasnow, to be clear. But, like, I shouldn't say massive. He is an upgrade over Glasnow. But Glasnow, when he's healthy, is one of the 15-ish best pitchers in baseball, 25th best pitchers. And so if everyone's healthy, it probably doesn't make a ton of sense. The flip side is, I just said if Tyler Glasnow's healthy, and no Dodgers fan believes that Tyler Glasnow's going to be able to get to the finish line and be healthy at the same time. And so I think that's the weight that has to be turning in Andrew Friedman's chest as he considers this, is if everyone's healthy, this is a bad move. If one of these guys doesn't make it, it's probably a really good move. And by the way, the Dodgers can afford to give up the prospects to pay the money more than any other team in baseball because of the wealth of resources that they have. And so it's a tricky one. If internally they believe Tyler Glasnow is going to be fully healthy, he's going to be able to get through a rehab assignment, and that come, you know, September 1st, he's going to be in the rotation, that Blake Snell has put all of his shoulder stuff behind him, that Ohtani truly is going to be available. If they believe all of those things, I think they will hesitate on Tarek Skubal. And if the price is low enough, they might pounce, but I don't think they're going to get into a bidding war. If they don't believe Glasnow or Snell or Ohtani is truly available, then I think you push the chips into the middle of the table and say, we go for the three-peat.
3: And that's just going to be really interesting to watch, Jeff, because if anybody can force the action of an actual bidding war and control it, it's actually the Dodgers. Like, nobody can force, if nothing else, other teams to go more over the top than they want to, than the Dodgers themselves. Like that. So just the dynamics of all this and, like, the proverbial game of poker is going to be really, really interesting. You have to see, watch out, and eventually we'll hear the reports about how it played out.
13: Yeah, no, I'm completely with you. And look, the Dodgers, the thing is like, they can afford to go give up three prospects for 2.5 months of Tarek Skubal. And I keep joking, it's not even 2.5 months of Tarek Skubal. You're signing up for however many starts you think he's going to make in the NLDS, because you actually don't care about how many starts he makes in August or September. It's, you're paying for a guy to pitch in the NLDS, which you've essentially already clinched a spot in. And then if you make it to the CS and if you make it to the World Series, like, you're paying for those six starts from Tarek Skubal. That's ultimately it. And if you're a Dodgers fan, you could probably afford to give up a top 50 prospect, a top 100 prospect, and a couple fillers for that. But like a team like the Brewers, a team like the Braves, could those teams really afford to, I don't want to say gut their farm system, but give up three of their top six or seven prospects for a couple months of Skubal, knowing it's unlikely he might re-sign there? I think that's another place the Dodgers have the advantage. Again, whether they decide to press in on that advantage remains to be seen.
3: Real quick, last question for you. We're talking with Jeff Spiegel, one of the hosts of the All Dodgers podcast. Remove Skubal from the conversation. Are there any other players around the league you'd be interested in seeing the Dodgers target?
13: You know, we've had debates on our show about if the Dodgers could go after a Reed Detmers or Peralta from the Mets. I personally think, whether it's Robleski, Sasaki, Sheehan, River Ryan, if he can make it back. Like, I just think those four, there's not really another name out there on the pitching side that is enough of an upgrade over those four to make me get desperate there. And so if it's not Skubal, I would actually think the most likely move would, I think Eric Lauer, if I'm the Dodgers, I would trade Eric Lauer and go see if you can get a Dustin May trade 2.0 type deal. But I don't really see anybody else coming in if it's not Tarek Skubal.
3: He is Jeff Spiegel. He's one of the hosts of the All Dodgers podcast. He also hosts the Bleed Dodger Blue show on YouTube. You can follow him on Twitter, and you should, at Jeff Spiegel. Appreciate the time, man. Thank you.
13: Yeah, absolutely. Anytime.
3: And again, that was Jeff Spiegel. And coming up, I want to get a little bit more into the Skubal conversation, but also an interesting on this day in history involving the Dodgers. So that's all coming up next. Andy Kamenetsky, 710 ESPN.
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5: Challah French toast.
14: What's challah?
5: Like, it's not like challah. It's more like challah. So it's a like a Jewish style bread, like a big loaf of bread.
14: And the challah is a big deal for the holidays.
5: It's kind of like
15: it looks like a trenza. looks like a trenza, but it's bread.
5: I was going to describe it a little differently than a trenza. I was going to describe it looks more like a football. You know, it looks like a football in a plastic bag.
14: Laces of the football, right?
5: Yeah, that's right.
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5: She actually put Nutella on the French toast.
14: So Seaberg, that's not kosher.
5: Sure.
14: Yeah,
16: I don't think it's not.
14: That did you put butter on it, though?
5: I did put a little butter on the French toast.
14: Was it kosher butter?
5: No, I don't know. It was Lando Lakes. Listen, I don't know.
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2: And it is the destination for LA sports tonight. On this Thursday night, Andy Kamenetsky with you.

0: Don't miss Andy Kamenetsky tomorrow morning with The Morning Show, the Sedano and Cap Morning Show, AK, with us, the Wild Morning Show crew. Cappy, Sedano live from New York City for the last 2 hours. Gregory Arthur Bergman, producer Jorge, producer Lindsay Baseball, and the Summer of Schwanz, man.
1: The Summer of Schwanz.
0: Let's see how AK does with that. We'll see AK tomorrow morning at 7 a.m. Meanwhile, he continues right now with the destination for LA sports on ESPN LA.
2: Look at Morales trying to threaten me with a Summer of Schwanz. Like, let me tell you something. I know that Yiddish, man. I know how to speak that. Like, I was I was throwing around Schwanz, and by the way, that could be taken out of context as a drop. But I was throwing around Schwanz before Chris Morales had even learned what the word Yiddish meant.
3: You were doing that at Lollapalooza back in 1991.
2: Exactly. Exactly. So if he thinks he can threaten me with a little Summer of Schwanz, he's got another thing coming. He's Meshuggah. That's what I'm going to say right
3: Meshuggah,
2: now.
3: I know what that means.
2: He is Meshuggah if he thinks that's going to be happening.
3: Gefilte fish.
2: It is disgusting. Gefilte fish is...
3: It looks disgusting,
2: it
3: man.
2: It is...
3: It's like a jello fish.
2: You know what? That's not a terrible way to describe it. It's basically ground up fish as jello.
3: But it's like three different kinds of fish, right? Or something like that, right?
2: I mean, it might as well... I don't care if it's one or 12. It is awful. Like, I have heard people say that, like, if you're not into that, you got to turn in your card.
3: Really?
2: You can have it.
3: Wow.
2: You can have my card. If that's what's required to keep it, it
3: is. Now I want to try, like, a slice just to see if it's, like, that bad.
2: You know what? If I have time to pick up some, I will for you to try it tomorrow. It is, to put it mildly, 877-710-ESPN, if you want to, if my gefilte fish people, if you want to weigh in, it is, to put it mildly, an acquired taste.
3: Okay.
2: I grew up around it. It is a part of my people. I never acquired that taste. It is also, I think by any objective measure, unappealing visually.
3: Yeah. Like jello. Jello.
2: You know what it looks like? It looks like a matzo ball. And I love matzo ball soup. Matzo ball soup's great. It looks like a matzo ball that's been dipped in slime and then taken out of the slime, but there's been no effort to wipe the slime off.
3: Like, it doesn't look like a real fish.
2: Oh, no. I'm not 100%. It's similar to, like, hot dogs when they say all beef, and I'm like, yeah, right. Yeah, okay, sure, whatever. That's snout and hoof, and I know it. I have never been convinced that it's actual fish in gefilte fish, ever. I am skeptical. My antenna's up. By the way, I mentioned there was a interesting factoid with the Dodgers heading into tonight's game against the Mariners. They're looking to take this series. Roky Sasaki taking the mound against Brian Wu. Sasaki's been good his last few starts, so hopefully, as I was talking about with Jeff Spiegel, he has turned a corner. There's a bit of an on this day in history. 30 years ago, Bill Russell managed the Dodgers, not that Bill Russell, the baseball Bill Russell, managed the Dodgers to a 5-4 win over the Florida Marlins. I believe that, or they might have even been the Miami Marlins. I'm not even sure which incarnation of Marlin they were. Now, why would this matter? It sounds like a run-of-the-mill game. It's because the day before, on July 29th, Tommy Lasorda retired as the manager of the Dodgers, and from the Lasorda wiki summary, quote, Lasorda's last game was a 4-3 victory over the Houston Astros at Dodger Stadium, June 23rd, 1996. The following day, he drove himself to the hospital, complaining of abdominal pain, and in fact, he was having a heart attack. Former shortstop Bill Russell would take the reins of the team on an interim basis. Lasorda received a clean bill of health from the doctor, but he took into account seeing Don Drysdale die in a hotel room a few years prior with a similar ailment, stating, I've got to think about my little 9-month granddaughter and how I'd like to be around when she goes to school. On July 29th, Tommy Lasorda formally announced his retirement, making Bill Russell the third man to manage the Dodger over a 43-year span. That's pretty amazing. And then people will remember Tommy Lasorda was

0: tenure truly ended, the next chapter began with Bill Russell officially taking over as manager and Tommy Lasorda retiring.
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1: Destination for LA sports, Andy Kamenetsky, 710 ESPN. 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She covers the Rams for ESPN. I met her actually yesterday at Rams camp. Mason and I had her on with Jordan Rodriguez, Vinny Bonsignor, like just
2: Vinny B was there.
1: Vinny B was there, man.
2: Really? Vinny B?
1: Vinny B's good people.
2: He's great people, man.
1: Been doing this forever. I don't mean to date him, but he's been doing it forever. And he's really
2: good. Got that voice, too.
1: Yes. And I met Sarah for the first time. She was awesome. And I wanted to have her on tonight. She was kind enough to join. So that's coming up in about...
2: Was it hot there?
1: You know what? It wasn't.
2: Really?
1: It was actually really nice out.
2: I mean, you went out at the peak of the day, basically.
1: It was... I don't know if maybe we just got lucky, but it was tough getting in there just because this season clearly has Rams fans geeked.
2: Mm-hmm.
1: So this was the longest it ever took for me to get in. I've done this many, many times.
2: Yeah, yeah.
1: It was the longest it ever took me to get in because I think...

0: the fan turnout was just particularly big. But once we got there, you know, it helped where we're under the shade and
1: the
0: stuff.
1: Tent, yeah.
0: But the tent. But it wasn't super hot. There was a nice breeze coming from the beach. We all found it really pleasant. We actually thought it was really nice. The players didn't look like they were dying in the heat. Like, it was nice.
1: Like, I was telling Will, last year I went on a Saturday and Sunday. And, like, the Saturday I went, I wore just shorts and a t-shirt. And I was freezing, like, by the end of the show.
2: Right.
1: And then the next day I wore, like, a long sleeve with sweatpants. And I was too hot.
0: Well, I would just say, for anybody looking to attend Rams camp, and clearly there are fans looking to do it, give yourself extra time getting there, just because, again, it's crowded. There are a lot of fans who want to be there, but it's a really good time. And this team, even at this stage, is really exciting to watch. Before we get to the LeBron-versation, I did reach out to folks at Cam Brothers on Twitter, asking them, you know, hey, you want to ask me anything? Here it is. I'll pay it off on air. Got this from Bob at @ColverFan. Do we have a Commander and Chimp update? For those who don't remember, Commander and Chimp was a concept for a script that my brother and our buddy Skelton had, Steve Skelton, years ago. Like, this was a long, long time ago, probably at this point, maybe 20 years ago. It was actually during the George Bush era, I believe, the W. But basically the idea was, this is the summary of the plot. President Bob Johnson, who is the incumbent president, he is served by a Weasley vice president, a schemy, untrustworthy vice president that at one point we had penciled in to be played by James Woods, who is now both too old and too crazy to play the role. But anyway, the vice president is scheming to become president. He doesn't want to keep being President Bob Johnson's vice president. And as it turns out, President Bob Johnson has a monkey named Bobo, a pet chimp named Bobo. So the vice president comes up with this scheme where he messes with the ballots and puts a typo on there where if you vote for Bob Johnson, you're actually voting for Bobo Johnson. And he figures it's a ticket with Bobo Johnson and the scheming Weasley vice president. And he figures, well, obviously, you can't have a president that's a monkey, so they're going to end up having to give me the presidency by default. But as it turns out, there's nothing in the Constitution specifically preventing a monkey from being president. It turns out the monkey is an American citizen of sorts. He is 35 years old in chimp age. And it turns out the loophole is actually closed. Bobo can be president. And the vice president keeps trying to scheme different ways to undermine Bobo. But every scheme backfires. Bobo ends up more popular and he ends up getting reelected. And the whole time, by the way, Bob Johnson, he was never that into being president anyway. So when he learns that Bobo got elected, he's like, yeah, it's fine. Bobo can be president.
1: I think I got your Bob Johnson. Cillian Murphy. How about that guy?
0: Cillian Murphy?
1: Yeah, Cillian Murphy. Whatever his name is.
0: It would be a different, very different role for him.
1: He needs to be in a comedy.
0: Yeah, after Oppenheimer, something a little loose. The update, unfortunately, for Bob at @ColverFan, the script has not made much progress, and quite frankly, without going down too far a political road, this concept in our current politics doesn't feel nearly satirical enough anymore. Like, unfortunately, this feels more believable than ever. If anything, it doesn't feel like we're going satirical enough, the idea of a chimp being elected president. So, unfortunately, I just don't think that this concept has as much saleability as we once thought.
1: Matt Damon.
0: As the president or the scheming vice president? Because the scheming vice president is really the go-to role. And there was one point, by the way, where John Ireland claimed to me that Jay Moore had told him, you know, because he's a regular listener, that he actually wanted the role of the vice president.
1: I can see that.
0: Well, I could have too, but here's the problem. It seemed like Jay Moore just wanted to big time his way into the role and like was above meeting us for anything or, you know, much less some type of read. And we were like, look, you know, we respect Jay Moore, but he's at least got to do some type of audition. And this never went anywhere.
1: Paul Dano.
0: As the president or the vice president?
1: As the vice president.
0: he could be a pretty good schemer.
1: That's what I'm saying.
0: He's got kind of a Weasley face.
1: Yeah. I just saw that movie Big, what's it called? Get Money or Big Money or something?
0: Was it a Big Stupid Money or
1: something?
0: I know which movie you're talking about.
1: It was like the GameStop thing.
0: Yeah. Yes. With him and Pete Davidson.
1: Yes, yes, yes.
0: It's actually pretty good. It's a pretty good movie. It's on Amazon, I want to say. I think it was made directly for Amazon. But yeah, or Netflix, one of those. I believe the origin was Streamer, but it is a good movie. Paul Dano actually is not bad casting, kind of against type. He doesn't typically do that sort of comedy, but I'm looking right now in the chat. My apologies, I've not paid nearly as much attention to the chat as I normally do. It seems like so far everybody's just excited that we're not talking about LeBron.
1: Oh, well, it's coming. It's coming, guys. I'm sorry.
0: All right. Speaking of a very different film than what Commander and Chimp would have been, The Athletic broke news that, and this is, I guess, sort of continuing news, but, quote, LeBron James and ESPN are closing in on an agreement for a behind-the-scenes documentary similar to Michael Jordan's Last Dance, according to industry sources granted anonymity because they were not authorized to discuss the deal, which is not finalized. One of the sources described the talks as being at the one-yard line with the expectation that James, 41, will have a camera crew documenting his time with the Philadelphia 76ers. The 76ers are expected to be the final home of his legendary career. Maverick Carter, LeBron's, I guess you would say his creative partner, because Rich Paul is his agent, but Maverick Carter tends to be the guy that he does most of the entertainment and content. He tweeted out, quote, "We are not doing anything like The Last Dance. LeBron doesn't even know when his last season is." And my reaction to that, Funchy, pay attention to what's said and what's not said. Maverick Carter said they are not doing anything like The Last Dance, a documentary in which all of the principals involved knew that this was the last season of what it was with the Bulls, whether you're talking about MJ and Phil Jackson briefly retiring before eventually going back to basketball, Scottie Pippen becoming a Rocket the next season, Dennis Rodman becoming a Laker, an experience that was so chaotic.
1: Luke Longley going to Phoenix Suns?
0: Mm-hmm. Yeah, all of that stuff. Like, it was going to be the last season of that in Chicago, and everyone knew that. And Maverick Carter is correct, and I think he's being transparent, that we don't know when LeBron's last season is. Therefore, to peg this right now as a last dance could be inaccurate. What he didn't say, though, is that they're not doing a documentary. He did not say at all that they're not doing a documentary. And we've already seen cameras following LeBron before this. But this, by the way, Funchy, reinforces the longstanding opinion I've had. And I used to talk about this, you know, on Lakers Talk when I was hosting and on Mason Ireland, wherever, my unnamed podcast. LeBron is not doing a farewell tour. He is not going to do any type of formal farewell tour because it's too difficult to plan out and too potentially overwhelming and distracting for a team that is looking to win a championship. And I think LeBron and his people are smart enough to realize that if he does announce it's my last year, and does anything resembling a retirement tour, if they don't win a championship or underperform for whatever reason, even if it really objectively has nothing to do with LeBron, LeBron and the farewell tour are going to be blamed for that. So he is not going to, I'm telling you right now, he is not going to ever preemptively announce a farewell tour before any season. But what he can do, Funchy, he can document what is eventually a farewell tour created in post-production and then own the rights. That is what I think he's
1: the
0: doing.
1: Loophole, huh?
0: Well, I mean, this has been my theory for a while. And then, you know, especially once this decision to eventually join the Sixers kept stretching out, part of this was, I think LeBron was legitimately trying to figure out where he wanted to go because it is a big, pun unintended decision. But also, I think they were gathering footage. I think they were getting stuff from this stage of the documentary in the can, as they would say in the industry.
1: That's right.
0: Funchy. That's always been my theory with a lot of this going on, is that this last chapter is in a lot of ways dictated, not dictated, but it is being thought about through the prism of this documentary.
1: You honestly think he's going to play 4 more years?
0: 4 more?
1: Yeah. Rich Paul put that in air. That's why.
0: 4 more feels ambitious.
1: Yeah, I mean, like, that's what I'm saying, dude.
0: But either way, though, I mean, it depends. Look, I would say this. It depends on what LeBron really wants to do and why he's still playing.
1: Like, I'm not going to see this documentary until, like, 2031.
0: That feels like overkill, if I'm being honest.
1: Yeah.
0: Plus, I think all of these guys are going to be conscious of they don't want to ever be seen as vulnerable. And even if LeBron can still play at 45, my guess is he will not resemble this dude. And this dude, you see the age, but this dude is still
1: pretty impressive.
0: He's still
1: good, up 20 plus.
0: Yeah, he is still a good player. My guess is LeBron will not want to be seen as relatively vulnerable. So I would be surprised if it's 4 more years would actually mean going to 46. Because remember, mm-hmm. he turns 42 this season. 46 feels ambitious and kind of ridiculous, but
1: what a 2-year contract, man.
0: Either way, I do not think, just again, in this, and Maverick Carter's statement to me further cements my theory, he is never going to announce a formal farewell tour. The Lakers, though, are moving on without LeBron. How are they going to look next season? ESPN has its way too early power rankings out. Where do the Lakers come in those way too early power rankings? We'll get into that coming up next, 710 ESPN.
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0: Living Color, Cult of Personality, another group that was part of the original Lollapalooza
1: bill.
0: Yes,
1: they got really good songs.
0: Yeah.
1: Good songs. Underrated. Also, this is CM Punk's theme song, if anyone is a WWE head.
0: Oh, it's a great song.
1: Yeah.
0: It's a really, really great song. And again, I saw that Lollapalooza before. I was there for the original outside Chicago.
1: This guy was in Platoon. You know that?
0: Corey Glover?
1: Yes, he was in Platoon.
0: Really?
1: Yes.
0: Did he have a background as an actor?
1: No, I don't think so, man. I think this was his one and only kind of role.
0: That's...
1: Do you not remember Platoon and hanging out with Charlie Sheen the whole time?
0: Yeah. I remember Platoon. I don't remember him in it. I haven't seen Platoon in a few years. And because I was not aware that Corey Glover was in Platoon, I wasn't necessarily looking for him. And he probably was in a helmet the whole time. So I didn't immediately recognize him. But, did not know that. Like, I remember Johnny Depp in a small role. And
1: yes, he played Francis in Platoon.
0: I do not remember that.
1: I don't know if he died or got killed off or whatever. But, yes, I do remember watching a movie recently and watching a scene between him and Charlie Sheen.
0: Do not remember that at all. Another Twitter question, because, again, I told folks if they wanted to hit me up at Cam Brothers, I would pay it off. From Johnny 2 on Twitter, at JohnnyBeGood83. Will the Lakers have home court advantage in the playoffs with the Lakers the best winning? Will the Lakers have the best winning record in the NBA? I would say maybe and no. Take the second part first. I do not think they will have the best record in the league. I think they're going to be a good team. They're going to have a good season, but I think they're definitely a playoff team. I think there's been too much turnover to count on them having the best record in the NBA. Do I think they will have home court advantage in the playoffs? I think it's a live possibility. I think replicating last season 4 seed is a very live possibility. I don't think their ceiling may be quite as high, and maybe it will be, but we got to see this. But I think it was time to move on from LeBron. But at the same time, LeBron is hard to replicate what he can do as one player. So that could lower the ceiling. But I think the floor for this team is going to be way higher. I think this year's floor is going to be much higher. I think the roster is more balanced. I think the skill sets are better meshed. And I think that's going to lead to way fewer losses than we had last year, where basically when they would lose, they'd often get their asses handed to them and lose by like 20, 25 points. I think there's going to be less of that. And I do think a higher floor actually matters. Speaking of these type of predictions, Funchy, ESPN has its way too early power rankings out. And I mean, they're way too early in the sense we don't even know who's going to be on the Raptors and who's going to be on the Clippers.
1: We don't have a schedule yet.
0: We don't have a schedule. But they have the Lakers in these power rankings out of 30 teams, 11th overall and 6th in the West. They are behind Oklahoma City, San Antonio, Denver, Minnesota, and Houston.
1: Is that about right?
0: You know what? I'm going to say I think it is about right. And the reason I say that is not because I think it's necessarily dead on predictive, but just because I think next year we can get into it. The West is going to be very similar to the way it was last year, particularly towards the top. I think you're going to have Oklahoma City and San Antonio as clearly the two best teams that are setting the standard. And then I think you're going to see a lot that's bunched up that will include Denver, will include Houston, will include Minnesota, and I think will include the Lakers. But we can get into this. I don't really think there's any team in the West that you could look at and say they definitively got better for these external reasons or these external moves. Like, take the top 8 teams. OKC, they shed some salary. Lou Dort was really, I think, the only guy that matters because...
1: Isaiah Joe?
0: He's a good player, but he was not a rotation mainstay in the playoffs.
1: But he'll win you a game or two or whatever by hitting 5 threes or something, you know?
0: Sure, but I think what they're counting on is Cason Wallace is definitely ready for more. Hmm? A.J. Mitchell's ready for more. Jalen Williams, at the end of the day, being healthy. Like, I think if Jalen Williams is healthy combined with those other guys and maybe a younger guy like Thomas Sorber, whoever, stepping up. Some of these younger guys that I know they've had confidence in, I think they think they're going to be just as good, if not better. But again, that is internal growth. The Spurs, other than adding Tobias Harris, who I think is a nice piece, they're really just counting on internal growth. Like the young guys, Dylan Harper, Stephon Castle, especially Wemby, them all taking next steps. But again, Tobias Harris is a nice piece, but he doesn't put them over the top. It's internal growth. Denver, they're still figuring out the situation with Peyton Watson and what the roster is going to be, if they're going to have to shed salary to make it happen. But I think they're just counting on Jokic remaining Jokic.
1: Second apron.
0: Jamal. Rob Pelinka warned everyone about apron world, and Denver didn't listen. Look at where they are now. But, like, you know, Jamal Murray continuing to be Jamal Murray, Christian Brown bouncing back from last year or whatever, but essentially, like, internally being the best version of themselves because they didn't add anybody of note. The Lakers, that's a wild card. We don't know what they're going to be. It is a completely turned over roster, but I don't think there's any reason to think they're going to be considerably worse.
1: Do you think Minnesota is going to be better than Lakers?
0: Well, they're the next one. Yeah. The Rockets, you know, they're again, internal growth. Fred VanVleet gets back. Steven Adams gets back. They've had more time to work with KD.
1: They added our boy, Marcus Smart.
0: Yeah, Marcus Smart. But again, it's mostly just getting better with the younger players internally and just gelling more from what they already have. Minnesota's a wild card with LaMelo Ball being brought in and Ayo Dosunmu a full season of him, and he was very good in the playoffs. And LaMelo is risky on a few different levels, but if it pops, that offense is going to be a bleep to defend.
1: Mm-hmm.
0: Between just picture trying to defend and account for LaMelo, Dosunmu, and Ant. Like, that is a lot. And, you know, Ant now doesn't have to do everything the way he had before, but we still got to see how it works. If a guy like Terrence Shannon can take a next step, if Jaden McDaniels can keep getting better, but, you know, and then Portland, the jaw question, but I don't.
1: Yeah, Portland, wow.
0: You know, Portland, Phoenix, you know, they brought in Miles Bridges, but I think it's largely going to be the same team. And from there, like, look at the teams that finished outside.
1: Well, in this power rankers, they do have Utah ranked kind of high.
0: Utah is the one team that I think is most likely, I don't think to hit the top six, but definitely infiltrate the top eight.
1: It's a team that, like, comes out of nowhere, sort of.
0: Well,
1: that was not in the playoffs last year and in the mix, so it's going to move up.
0: Well, it's not going to be out of nowhere necessarily, because this year they're going to be doing a really different thing, which is try to win games. They're actually going to be trying to win. And that's a very big difference than actually trying to lose. And when you're looking at Darren Peterson, Keontae George, Jaren Jackson Jr., remember Lauri Markkanen?
1: Yeah, I do. I haven't seen him play in a long time.
0: I know. He's actually still in the league. He's on the Jazz. Like, Ace Bailey, they've got players.
1: Yeah, they do. Yeah,
0: and they're going to be trying to win games. I don't picture them as a top six team. Could picture them top eight. You know, maybe Memphis, if Cam Boozer is that dude.
1: Oh, I don't know, man. Mm.
0: Cedric Coward's a good player.
1: They're good, man, but I think they might be, like, you know, one of the last in the West.
0: I don't think you're going to be last in the West because you've always got the Kings and the Pelicans. Like, they've got that spot locked down. Thank you very much. And, you know, Dallas is, we'll see, you know, if Kyrie's actually healthy. But,
1: well, I saw a report, I forgot from who, that Kyrie says he's 100% right now as of today.
0: Look, if he is actually 100%, that's going to be a helpful addition, man. Like, he's a good player. He is going to be helpful taking stuff off Cooper Flagg's plate. Like, for all of the waves arms around that's accompanied Kyrie, he has typically been loved in locker rooms, in particular this Dallas locker room. They really love him. And I think the young guys look up to him. You know, they've got pieces that are good enough that I know Laker fans want him, like, you know, PJ Washington or whoever. Mm-hmm. So I don't think, again, I would be surprised if Dallas makes the playoffs, but I'm going to be, you know, maybe a play-in team, but
1: don't forget the Clippers.
0: I don't know what they are.
1: I know, you're right.
0: Seriously, free Rui Hachimura. Rui does not deserve this, man. Free my dude. Rui,
1: hey,
0: does.
1: Man, the Lakers didn't want him, so he had to go. He wanted to stay in L.A.
0: He did want to stay in L.A.
1: It's a nice city.
0: There's a cost for everything.
1: Mm-hmm. It's closer to Japan.
0: I hope.
1: Unless you go to Sacramento.
0: I really hope the Clippers are funneling Rui some money, because he does not deserve this, man. Like, come on, Steve Ballmer, if you're listening, if you've already done what I suspect you have done allegedly, go all the way and look out for my man, Rui.
1: All of a sudden, you see, like, a Japanese company being, like, a partnership with the Clippers, and then,
0: I'm just saying, please do this for my guy. But the point being, I think the West is still going to be tough, but I don't think anybody in the West who really matters has gotten externally better in a way that's obvious. Like, you know, the Wolves with bringing in LaMelo, like, this may really pop. But we have to see what it looks like. The Lakers, I think they're going to be good, but we still have to see it. That's why I think ultimately the Lakers are going to be more or less where they were last season. I do think a four seed home court, that is definitely a live possibility. We are going to shift to the Rams. Training camp has been going on all week. Going to talk with Sarah Barsh.

0: shop. 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
11: Ice-T, who also was a part of the Lollapalooza tour. I believe he played a little bit of the Body Count stuff, too, for those who remember Ice-T's brief foray into heavy metal. I still marvel to this day that Ice-T was once known, controversial, in some circles reviled for his song Cop Killer, and then has since gone on for decades to become one of TV's best-known cops on Law & Order SVU. Absolutely nobody saw that coming. Shift to Rams right now. I don't think everybody's going to see the Rams coming because they are right now considered the favorite to win the Super Bowl. And to break everything down, Sarah Barshop, she covers the Rams for ESPN. You can follow her on Twitter at Sarah Barshop. Got to meet her yesterday in person at camp, which was awesome. And I'm really happy to have her on tonight as well. Sarah, thank you.
12: Of course. Thanks for having me on.
11: Okay, so we were not available at camp today. What jumped out at you? Whether storylines, interesting things people have said, whatever.
12: I think it's mostly how open everyone has talked about Aaron Donald. You know, the Rams are not, as in general, an organization to shy away from that. But to me, the fact that it was such an open conversation, Sean McVay is bringing it up in his press conference. Players are talking about it, not that it will happen, but the excitement about the possibility of it happening. It sounds like a lot of players have thought about what it would be like to play with Aaron Donald either again or for the first time. I talked to Myles Garrett yesterday, and he was, you know, he said, I don't want to push him one way or the other, so I haven't talked to him about it. But, and then he told us all about, like, how much fun he would have doing that. So there's been lots of fun stuff on the football field, too, but I think unique to

0: this camp was kind of hearing that and the chatter around Aaron's.
1: Okay, you know what? I was eventually going to get here, but we might as well now, since it's been set up, let's jump to the obligatory when is Aaron Donald coming back portion of this interview. When is he coming back, Sarah?
0: My guess is that around mid-August is when that would happen. I think I said this yesterday. Like, I can't picture him coming to stay in the dorms at LMU and, and coming out for this first portion of camp.
1: Hell no.
0: So, but if he... I will say the other theme is that players, and Sean Vay actually said, like, Aaron has one speed. You know, he's all in when he decides to do something. I've never gotten the sense that he's going to come back in the middle of the year and play down the stretch and into the playoffs. Like, I think if he comes back, he's going to play the season. And so to get ready for week one, I think realistically you probably do need at least a couple weeks at camp. And so I would say maybe after their first preseason game, that Kansas City game, I think that's August 15th. I think right after that is when you would see him. They'll be in Woodland Hills, and I think I could see him coming back around that time.
1: Talking with Sarah Barshop, she covers the Rams for ESPN. You can follow on Twitter at Sarah Barshop. Andy Kamenetsky, Destination for LA Sports, 710 ESPN. What are you envisioning as the Aaron Donald role, potentially, like the percentage of snaps, how he gets used, stuff like that?
0: You know, going into, I would say, in June, when this first came up, after the Rams traded for Myles Garrett, I thought it would be more in a part-time role, but the more people I talk to, I don't get the sense that that would be the case. Like, he's not going to play every down, but I think more than maybe I thought earlier. I don't know if I have a specific percentage, but I think he will, they know how much he can impact and affect a game, and I don't think he will want to be out if he has a chance to get those snaps. So I don't think it's a part-time role. I think we'll see quite a bit of Aaron Donald if he decides to come back.
1: Do you think if the Rams don't trade for Myles Garrett, we're not having this conversation?
0: Yeah, I absolutely. I think this only happened because they traded for Myles Garrett. Sean McVay kind of alluded to that when he said, you know, we had this conversation for the first time when I was asking him about the possibility, what he thought about the Rams trading for Myles Garrett. And in the past, McVay has been pretty open. People have asked him this question, like the last 2 years around playoff time or a little bit before, you know, he's been asked, like, do you think Aaron would come out of a retirement? And his answer has been, I didn't even broach that with him because he so genuinely said, I'm complete. I'm full. Like, I'm very satisfied. He won a Super Bowl. He's going to be a Hall of Famer. And he kind of said, like, you know, he told us he was done. And so I respect that. Like, we have a good enough relationship that I respect that answer. And so I think had the Myles Garrett conversation never happened, I don't think we're having this conversation right now.
1: Talking with Sarah Barshop, she covers the Rams for ESPN. Follow her on Twitter at Sarah Barshop. Destination for LA Sports, 710 ESPN. Hey, we've talked about Aaron Donald, who is an older name for Rams fans. Any either new or younger emerging names that you think Rams fans should start watching out for this season?
0: I'm sure the diehards and a lot of people know this, but to me, the guy that I think is going to take the biggest jump this year is Terrence Ferguson. Tight end is a very tricky position to learn in this Sean McVay offense just because of how many things they're asked to do. Tyler Higbee talked about this offseason, actually. He said, you know, like, I've told Terrence, like, we're going to be leaning on you a lot, and you're now in year two. And so I think that's a position. One, they don't have a defined third receiver. I don't know. I'll be curious to see what kind of personnel they play, if it is a lot of 13 again this year or if they play more in 12. But I think regardless, Terrence Ferguson is going to be a guy that makes a really big impact on this offense this year.
1: The Rams are, and I think rightly, considered the favorites to win the Super Bowl this year. And that buzz can be digested in a bunch of different ways by the players. What's your sense of the vibe of just how they're taking in? They know this. They know what's being said about them.
0: Yeah, I think it's so, the conversation is so over the top in a way that it's probably easier for them to say, like, we have to tune this out. I mean, Sean McVay has told us that tells his team this all the time about how they have to stay humble. Like, you're not naive to what you're hearing and reading, but you have to stay humble, and you have to be, the phrase he likes to use is inside out and kind of push out that noise. And my guess is because it is everywhere, including the questions they're asked at camp. I'm sure all over the place they're hearing about how they are the Super Bowl favorites. I'm sure that has been made it easier because Sean addressed it.

0: And, you know, it's so much like, okay, we can't focus on that. But I do think there's been a focus and a confidence. Like, you talk to players and it's not like, oh, we're so good because of what we did last year. A lot of players have pointed to the guys around them. You know, you ask Matthew Stafford and he's talking about Myles Garrett. You ask Myles Garrett and he's talking about Matthew Stafford and Byron Young. And Quentin Lake's talking about his two new teammates in the secondary and Trent McDuffie and Jalen Watson. And so I think there's a lot of respect for the players around them. And I think that probably helps too, just this confidence of, yes, we believe we can win a Super Bowl, but also I think Sean McVay has made it very clear, like they need to put the work in to be able to do that.
1: I think the psychology of the NFC West this year is just going to be really interesting to watch because the Rams are considered the favorite and they've got a lot of pedigree and weapons in that locker room. But the Seahawks are the defending champs. They probably feel totally overlooked and disrespected. And the Niners are dealing with a lot right now. But at the end of the day, Kyle Shanahan has had a lot of success coaching against Sean McVay and knows how to scheme against him. Like, I just think there's a lot of storyline within this division. It feels like it's going to be the one to watch.
0: Yeah, I mean, I think like you hit the nail on the head, right? Like, if you're the Seahawks, you probably have to like a little bit of a chip on your shoulder. We just won the Super Bowl. Why is another team in our division considered the favorites, even with the moves they made? But I thought last year, I thought the Niners had a chance because they had a fourth place schedule last year, and I thought they had a chance to maybe surprise some people outside the division. Like you mentioned, like those games are always close between the Rams and the 49ers. And I think it'll be very fun. As bummed as I am that the Rams don't play the Seahawks until those two games very late in the season, because I think those are going to both be great games. I think it is fun that we get a division game early in the season to kick off the season in Melbourne. And I think that'll give everyone, an idea of just how good is this division as good as we think it's going to be.
1: Every year, you mentioned Matthew Stafford and Sean McVay, and every year since the Stafford trade, like this era of the Rams, the cohesion between Stan Kroenke as an owner, Les Snead as a GM, Sean McVay as a coach, and Matthew Stafford as quarterback and leader, like at the most important position, it seems to grow stronger. And it's always striking to me just how aligned this partnership seems to be and grows. Like, do you see it the same way? And if so, where do you think the Rams benefit most from it?
0: I do, and I think that there's a trust. Like, there aren't that many GM head coach combinations that last this long. I believe they are tied for the third most or second most in the league in terms of years, Sean and
1: Wow.
0: Les.
1: Wow.
0: And I think it shows up in just being like convicted in the moves they want to make. Like, I think, obviously we had a lot of conversations about the Ty Simpson draft pick. And could they have used that on a pick that maybe could have helped them this year or a quarterback? And I won't pretend that I was in those rooms and heard those conversations, but that pick doesn't get made without everyone in the organization being aligned on that, right? There's a lot of trust in each other and respect. Like, it comes back to that, right? Like, there's a respect for the work they each do. And I think also, look, Matthew, I mean, we saw after Jordan Love was drafted, like Aaron Rodgers' reaction. And now maybe Matthew Stafford did have that reaction, but publicly he has not. And again, that's a trust in the organization and in Sean and Les to do, to have that conversation beforehand and tell him, that day or in the days before, hey, we're going to do this. And so I think it is very important. And I think, everyone asks about the culture in Los Angeles and the culture on the Rams. Why do you guys want to come play here? I think they see how that starts at the top, and it starts with Sean and Les.
1: All right, two last quick questions for you. I'm going to put you in a position of having to make a bold yes or no or a bold prediction. First, is this finally the season where Rams can stop worrying about special teams?
0: It seems like it can't be worse than last year, right?
1: That's very diplomatic.
0: So I don't know about worry is the right word. I think it'll be improved. I don't think it will cost them games, multiple games, the way it did last year. But I don't know. I've been here four seasons, and I don't think fans have ever, in the time I've been here, have felt that way. So maybe this is the year.
1: And then finally, how many wins?
0: Ooh. I could see 11 regular season wins is probably what I'll go with off the top of my head without looking at the game by game. I think it's a good division, but I do think they are probably the best team in this division.
1: She is Sarah Barshop. She covers the Rams for ESPN. Follow her on Twitter at Sarah Barshop. It is awesome coverage. Great to meet you yesterday, and thank you again for coming on tonight.
0: Of course. Had a great time.
1: And that was Sarah Barshop again. Make sure that you are following her on Twitter at Sarah Barshop, reading her columns, ESPN.com. This is going to be an awesome, I think really fun, very exciting Rams season. And you want to make sure that you get all of the coverage possible. All right, we are going to close out. Funchy has a game for me and Wilbur to play that is apparently set around the year 1991. So that's how we're going to close out tonight. Destination for LA Sports, Andy Kamenetsky, 710 ESPN.
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1: Jane's Addiction. They were led by Perry Farrell, who was the brainchild of not just Jane's Addiction, the leader of Jane's Addiction, but he was also the brainchild of what became Lollapalooza. A long-standing festival that multi-bands on it. I think it's still going on now. I'm not 100% sure, but I think there's still a Lollapalooza happening.
8: There is still Lollapalooza, but it's not as big, you know. Obviously has that Coachella and all that stuff now, you know?
1: Really quick before we get to the game, we were talking about Jane's Addiction and Perry Farrell, who was the leader of Jane's Addiction, and he is the guy that spearheaded Lollapalooza years ago. Like, this is in the early 90s, like probably anywhere from like 93 to 96, something like that. A friend of mine's boyfriend was driving through Venice, and she told me that he just saw this hitchhiker and was like, you know what? I'm going to go pick up a hitchhiker. I've never done this before. It's probably a terrible idea, but I just want to be able to say that I've picked up a hitchhiker once in my life, so I'm going to do it. Turned out to be Perry Farrell, hitchhiking through Venice. So that's who he ultimately ended up.
8: Wow, that's awesome.
1: Yeah, he picked up Perry Farrell. So you got a 1991 themed game for
8: us, Bungie? I do. It's a lot. It's sports, it's movies, it's music, it's a lot of things. So we're going to get right into it. We have Will playing. We also have Josh from social media, one of the kids in the back, and you. So three players.
1: The old man who actually remembers 1991.
8: I know. And what Will were saying, like, he was born in
9: 91. I was born in 91. Come on, man.
8: And Josh?
10: I was born in 92. So
8: hey. You know, hey. Advantage Andy Kamenetsky.
1: I mean, it better be.
8: All right, guys. Question one. What golfer won the PGA Championship in 1991?
1: This I genuinely have no idea.
8: Was it John Daly? Was it Fred Couples? Was it Payne Stewart?
1: I'm going to say Couples.
8: Couples, Josh.
10: I'll go Daly. That's the only one I know.
8: Okay. All right, Will.
9: Give me the third one.
8: Payne Stewart. So, the golfer that actually won a PGA Championship in 1991... the cigarette-smoking John Daly.
1: Yeah, that makes sense. Yes. That was his heyday.
8: Yes, and I guess that was when he hit the scene, basically, in 91. So, Josh gets the point there. This is a Laker question here, so hopefully AK can get this one. This Lakers big man was a fourth leading scorer at 13.5 points per game in the 1990-91 season. Was it A, Vlade Divac? Was it B, Sam Perkins? Was it C, A.C. Green? Josh.
10: Let's go Vladdy.
8: I will.
9: I'm following Vladdy.
8: AK.
1: Clean sweep.
8: Vladdy, you guys are all wrong.
1: Is it Sam Perkins?
8: It was Sam Perkins.
1: Huh.
8: Fourth leading scorer on the team. That made the time.
1: That sounded, I mean, those stats sounded kind of like what Vladdy did. But
8: it was actually, I looked it up, it went James Worthy, Magic Johnson, Byron Scott, and then Sam Perkins.
1: And that was the year that they went to the finals.
8: And lost to Jordan.
1: Mm-hmm.
8: Yes. Okay.
1: First of the eventual first repeat.
8: All right. So third question. This song finished at number one on the Billboard Top 100 Songs of 1991. Was it Everything I Do by Bryan Adams?
1: Oh, God.
8: Was it Motown Philly by Boyz II Men? Was it I Want to Sex You Up by Color Me Bad? We'll start with Will.
9: Bryan Adams.
8: All right. AK.
1: Let's go Color Me Bad.
8: Josh.
10: Was it the Motown? I'll go Motown.
8: Okay. The song was Everything I Do by Bryan Adams. It was the number one song in 1991.
1: What were we doing in 1991, man?
9: I've looked this up way too many
1: that
9: times.
1: That was terrible.
10: I wasn't born yet.
8: Okay. All right.
1: Terrible.
8: I love this, dude. I love this because AK's getting pissed off. This movie was the fifth highest grossing film in 1991. Now, was it A, The Addams Family, B, Backdraft, or C, City Slickers? We'll start with AK.
1: And you said the number one?
8: The fifth highest grossing.
1: Fifth? Oh, my.
8: Fifth?
10: That makes it harder.
1: Okay. City Slickers, Backdraft, or what?
8: Addams Family.
1: I'm going to say City Slickers.
8: Josh?
10: I'm going to go City Slickers as well.
8: Will?
9: I'm going to go Backdraft just because I like the Universal. Right?
8: Will, you should have went with AK and Josh because it was City Slickers starring Billy Crystal.
1: That is so random, the fifth highest.
8: Yeah, that's what I want. I wanted to do that. Hey,
1: okay.
10: Man. What's the score right now?
8: It's Josh 2, AK 1, Will 1. So Josh.
1: Quite a robust battle.
8: Yes. All right. Who scored the most goals in the NHL in the 90-91 season? Was it Wayne Gretzky, Brett Hall, or Cam Neely? We'll start with Josh.
10: Let's go Neely.
8: Will.
9: Gretzky.
8: AK.
1: Hall.
8: AK gets a point.
1: Oh!
8: Brett Hall.
1: Was that with the Blues?
8: Yes, sir.
10: Tie game.
1: All right.
8: Tie game. Yeah. All right. We've got a few more to go. We got three more to go. What is the third highest rated show of the year 1991?
1: Third highest rated show.
8: Was it Cheers, The Cosby Show, or Roseanne? We'll go with Josh.
1: Third highest.
8: Josh.
10: Let's go Cheers.
8: Will.
9: Let's go Cosby.
8: AK.
9: Cosby Show.
8: Well, you guys, everyone's wrong. It was Roseanne.
1: Roseanne? Okay.
8: Yeah, Roseanne was the third highest rated show of the year. I believe it was Cheers, Dateline, and then Roseanne.
1: Dateline.
8: Yeah, Dateline. All right, so score is still Josh, AK2, Will 1. We got two more to go. And we got a tiebreaker in case everyone's tied. All right. This Paula Abdul song finished fourth on the Billboard 100 for the year 1991. Was it Straight Up, Rush Rush, or Forever Your Girl? We're going to go start with Will.
9: Straight Up.
8: AK.
1: Forever Your Girl.
8: Josh.
10: Forever Your Girl.
8: Everyone's wrong. It was Rush Rush.
1: I don't remember that song.
8: Do you not remember Rush Rush?
1: I probably have heard it. I don't
8: the
1: remember.
8: The video with Keanu Reeves as her love interest?
1: I don't remember the song.
8: The young Keanu Reeves?
1: Pull up the song, Wilbur, if you can multitask. I don't remember the song.
8: Okay.
1: Like I think vaguely remember the video you're talking about. I just don't remember the song.
8: Okay, it was like the 50s, like in the 10 to 50s, and I don't know. It was a lot of things going on in that video. All right, so still AK, Josh 2, Wilbert 1. What I'm saying, you know this song. This song is playing everywhere.
1: Here's my story. Vaguely, yeah.
8: Okay, you weren't into it. That's all.
1: No.
8: All right, we got one more question. It's a dope song, man. One more question. This guy led the NFL in passing yards in the 91 season. Was it Jim Kelly, Dan Marino, Warren Moon? I'm going to start with AK.
1: And lead. You said lead.
8: Lead. Okay. Number one in passing.
1: We're not looking for like sixth highest.
8: We're not doing that.
1: I'm going to go Jim Kelly.
8: Josh.
10: I'm going to go Marino.
8: Will.
9: I'm going to go opposite just to tell you guys. Moon?
1: That would be Warren Moon. If
8: wow. Will gets the point.
1: Whoa.
8: We got a tie.
10: Three-way tie.
8: We got a three-way tie. We got a three-way tie.
1: Could not have scripted this any better.
8: I know. I like it. All right. So this is the tiebreaker. Michael Jordan led the league in scoring in the 91 season. How many points per game did he average that season? And you can obviously you guys can use like a tenth points or whatever, you know. So just whoever gets closest without going over is
1: without
8: the winner.
1: Going over.
8: Yes.
1: Okay.
8: All right.
10: Points per game, right?
8: Points per game that year for Michael Jordan.
1: Okay.
8: Just take a shot at it.
1: I got it. 32.7.
8: Okay, Josh.
10: 29.5.
8: Will.
9: 31.3.
1: I think I went too high.
8: Will wins.
1: Wow.
8: 31.5 was his.
1: Oh!
8: 31.5.
10: On the dot? Was it on the dot?
8: No, he got it. He said 31.3, oh, okay. So Will wins.
1: Congratulations. 91 was the year of your birth, correct? So I guess you truly
9: had to win.
1: You truly do own this year. And again, this was sparked by Lollapalooza. Is that correct?
8: Yes, sir. Yes, sir.
1: Yeah, Lollapalooza, the lineup was, if I remember correctly, Jane's Addiction, Living Color, Nine Inch Nails, Susie and the Banshees.
8: Yeah, Susie and the Banshees.
1: Ice-T.
8: Wow, you're getting this right on the money.
1: The Blank Surfers.
8: Yeah, I was going to say. I was hoping you weren't going to say that.
1: And
8: One more. We played one of his songs.
1: I think there was a seventh. There was a seventh.
8: No, we played one of his songs. I don't know if you were paying attention earlier.
1: Oh, my God. I know this. Give me one hint. Give me a quick hint because I know we're up against it. Give me a quick hint.
8: A really angry guy.
1: Ice-T?
8: No. Well, Ice-T, did you say Ice-T already?
1: I thought I did.
8: You did say Ice-T, but...
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8: The guy you didn't say, Henry Rollins Band.
1: Oh, Henry Rollins Band. Yes, yes. All right. This was Destination for LA Sports. Thank you to everybody who listened. Thank you to Jeff Spiegel and Sarah Barshop. Thank you to Funchy, Wilbur, the kids in the back. And we will be back tomorrow morning with me on The Morning Show, 710 ESPN.
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4: Niners on a one-year deal worth up to $7 million. Reports out of the Bay Area that this deal came together because third-year wide receiver Ricky Pearsall's status remains unknown as he deals with a PCL injury. Saints wide receiver Chris Olave has signed a four-year extension up to $132 million, including $90 million of it guaranteed, according to our Adam Schefter. Earlier in the day, Baker Mayfield sounded off at Bucs training camp, saying he felt, quote, disrespected a little bit after he and his agent were not presented an offer that's appealing whatsoever. Our Jeremy Fowler is reporting tonight that Mayfield was offered a two-year deal slightly north of $100 million. On the diamond, the White Sox walked off the Yankees for a second straight night, this time via a walk in the 11th. 2-1 the final score. The Cubs beat the Cardinals in extras 4-2. Cody Clemens hit a walk-off grand slam for the Minnesota Twins in a 4-3 win over the Royals, in which they were no hit into the seventh inning. Other scores currently in progress. The Mets lead the Marlins 4-2 in the top of the ninth. The Red Sox and the A's tied at 3 in the fifth. Giants lead the Padres 3-1. Dodgers in front of the Mariners 2-0. In the WNBA, one game still in progress at the half. The Las Vegas Aces lead the New York Liberty 52-44 at home. The Lynx defeated the Tempo 104-72, and the Sky defeated the Sun 94-88. For more scores and analysis, head on over to ESPN.com and the all-new ESPN app. Speaking of the W, my latest WNBA tiers are coming your way next here on Game Night with Q Myers and yours truly on ESPN Radio.
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2: 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One team. 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
2: Flawed, but a championship contender. I have the Golden State Valkyries. Why can't you just be normal? The New York Liberty. The A in AARP stands for angry.
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3: We never know what direction Mia O'Brien is going to go. 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Speaking of the WNBA, right where I'm at, the Las Vegas Aces lead the New York Liberty 52-44 at the half. Really good game, though. Two teams that have a lot of history going up against each other. This is a fun one to kind of monitor and see how it goes. Some of the best at it right now. Again, 52-44. Are you ready for your tiers, Mia? Have you accepted the challenge?
2: I am ready with a new listing of tiers. We've got new names, some old favorites as well.
3: Uh-oh.
2: Let's see where the Lynx, Aces, and the other 13 teams in the W in 2026 land on this week's edition of Mia's WNBA tiers.

0: the top, Q.
1: There you go.
0: No surprise. This tier is entitled This Week, We Know Who They Are. This week, there are two teams in the top tier, and I'm glad that that score that you just mentioned has held serve, because I have both the Minnesota Lynx and the Las Vegas Aces at the top of this week's tiers, because I've been impressed. Yes, I know the Aces dropped a tough one right before the All-Star break, 100-99. We'll have more on the Washington Mystics a little bit later, but point being, they have dealt with some interesting off-the-court conversations,
1: yes,
0: to say the least, and
1: yes,
0: they keep finding ways to win. And as we discussed in our NFL Rank'em series earlier about MVP candidates on the gridiron, if you are able to elevate your team above the noise and above their deficiencies in terms of skill and personnel, then to me, you are a championship contender, and that is what Asia Wilson and the Las Vegas Aces, along with, of course, their decorated head coach, Becky Hammon, continue to be.
1: Yeah, no, you're right about that. And, you know, even when I start to doubt them, then they show me why I shouldn't, right? Because they are so stinking good, led by Asia Wilson, led by Becky Hammon. And then you look at the other team that you're talking about, the Minnesota Lynx. They look like a wagon, right? And they get feedback, and they already have Olivia Miles, who she already sold up the Rookie of the Year. She very well could end up being the MVP. She could give Asia a run for her money in the MVP running this year. Those are two teams at the top, and then there's everyone else as far as I'm concerned.
0: Ditto to that. Let's get to everyone else. Our number two tier this week is entitled, The Internet Hates Them, But We Still Love Them. In this tier, I have three teams. The Indiana Fever,
1: okay,
0: the Dallas Wings, and the Atlanta Dream.
1: Okay, why does the Internet hate the Dallas Wings?
0: Did you see the video of Paige Bueckers and Angel
1: Reese
0: yesterday?
1: Yes, yes, okay, yep, correct.
0: Not to mention the final play of that game last night between the Dream and the Wings, which, by the way, I have never seen a greater hook by our friends out in the desert with DraftKings Sportsbook than the game last night between the Dallas Wings and the Atlanta Dream. And I know there's a lot of folks online that want to speculate conspiracy theories. I just think that they knew how to call that one when they saw it. It was always a pick'em game.
1: Yeah.
0: And the fact that it came down to the wire the way it did, no one saw it coming. Elite basketball. Also, Jose Fernandez, all I do is heap praise on you on my women's basketball podcast. What is you doing, baby? I don't know if it's you and coaching or Paige. If you're an MVP candidate, call for the basketball, my girl.
1: Yeah.
0: Like, come on now. If you're her, you have the ball in your hands in the final seconds.
1: Yeah, she's her. And that was a crazy, wild ending right there. And surprised the mess out of me. We were actually monitoring that game here on Game Night on ESPN Radio and the all-new ESPN app. I hated that it really ended with, you know, officiating, making a call, and then it ends up going the, you know, the Atlanta Dream's way. But that's how it goes at times. It was a wild and wonky finish. The Wings have to just go ahead and put that one behind them and keep it pushing. But, yeah, I get the references now for all three of those teams. Well done with that tier. I like it.
0: Real quick, I do have a fun stat from our friend John Nolan, the voice on radio of the Indiana Fever. Indiana is averaging 95.8 points per game. If WNBA games were 48 minutes like the NBA, that would equate to 114.9 points per game. Q, do you know what team averaged 114.9 points per game in NBA history?
1: The Golden State Warriors.
0: Yes, the team that went 73-9. 2015 to 2016. What happened to them?
1: That was a good guess on my point.
0: What happened to them?
1: Oh, they lost.
0: I know. But they made the NBA. They made the NBA
1: Finals.
0: Don't bring
1: that up. Please don't bring that one up. Please don't bring that one up.
0: To tier three we go. And look, this is a tier that's disappointing that I have them below tier two. But ultimately, it's because they've lost two straight, a little inexplicably, coming out of the All-Star break. This is Tony Allen's Memphis Grizzlies. I mean, the Golden State Valkyries.
1: Yeah.
0: In this scenario, Natalie Nakase, the head coach of the Valkyries, is Tony Allen, because much like Tony Allen won a title in Boston in 08, then went to Memphis and created Grind City, that is what they're building out there in your native homeland, Q Myers, of the Bay Area. And I love to watch it. I don't know if it's ever going to actually result right now in this early iteration in championships, much like Tony Allen never really won anything out in Memphis. But at the same time, a lot of fun to watch. And as the OGs like to say, they play basketball the right way.
1: They do. I was really disappointed the way that they lost last night to the Mercury, though. I mean, they had a nice little lead, and they allowed the Mercury to get back in. And I literally was saying, man, the Mercury, didn't they fall from grace, right? They were just in the finals a year ago, and now they can't buy a win. Then I look up, and they're stealing a win, right? They literally took it from the Valkyries, but they are a really good team. Coach Nakase does a hell of a job, as you know, and they're in the three seed right now. But I something tells me that this two-game losing streak that they're on isn't going to last long, especially if they make a trade that's very much thought about and been talked into the ether a few times, a potential Kelsey Plum to the Valkyries and go play for a coach that she has a lot of experience with when Natalie Nakase was part of the Aces.
0: Manifest a cue. The cap isn't real. Let's be real here.
1: Absolutely
0: introduce
1: not.
0: That idea to our WNBA friends. At number four, tier number four, great segue, actually, because this tier is entitled Taking Care of Business for Now. The New York Liberty, the Washington Mystics have each won three straight games. In the case of the New York Liberty, those three wins have come against the Dallas Wings in OT, nicely done, against lowly Chicago and against the aforementioned LA Sparks, who still are trying to figure out if they will be buyers, sellers, or where they exactly land. The Mystics, meanwhile, stole one from the Valkyries, stole one from the Aces, yep, and then took care of business against the Connecticut Sun. That's what teams that make the postseason do.
1: Facts, big facts right there. And look, the Sparks are such a mess. I mean, you know, so when you talk about if they're going to be buyers or sellers, they better be sellers, right? They got to get that thing turned around. But I like the Mystics a lot. It seems like the Mystics are a team that's coming together. I thought that they underachieved for quite a while. That victory right before the All-Star break against the Aces, that was a big win for them. And I think that they're gonna make a run. They've got too much talent not to.
0: They're still young, and I still don't know who the alpha is. It's probably Sonya Citron, even though maybe that's not her ethos, but I'm very excited to see.
1: Kiki.
0: Do you love me?
1: Yes.
0: Tier number five. They're banged up, but I want to believe. The Portland Fire and the Toronto Tempo, who, as mentioned, got it handed to them on national television tonight by the Minnesota Lynx. The Portland Fire lose Sarah Ashley Barker, who was one of the favorites for sixth player of the year, to a torn ACL. Our thoughts are with the former Alabama standout, former LA Spark as well. They, of course, also lost Saniya Fagan to an ACL tear the week prior. I would love to see both of these expansion teams do what Golden State did last year. I don't know if it's going to be in the cards last year. I don't know if we see them in October playing basketball, Q.
1: No, I don't think so. And look, they have talent on their team, but, you know, every expansion team is not going to catch just like that, right? The Fire have lost three in a row. The Tempo lost five in a row. They're going to figure it out. They're not an easy out. You know what I mean? Like, that's the thing about them. It's not like they just get rolled, right? I mean, I know the Lynx had their, you know, handled their business tonight, but the Lynx are the best in the business. So I think that they're very good. They're very competitive. They just need a little something extra. They need to figure out how to finish games. They'll get there, though. They'll get there sooner rather than later.
0: Let's keep it moving. Let's go to Tier 6. The A in AARP. This week it stands for active at the trade deadline, ? The Phoenix Mercury, the Los Angeles Sparks, kind of caught in no man's land in the WNBA standings. I agree. I think with no GM, the Sparks will absolutely be sellers if they are willing to actually find a team to meet their asking price, which reportedly for Kelsey Plum is a pretty hefty asking price. But they sit at 10-17. The Mercury are 11-18. I wouldn't be surprised if, given the structure of that Nate Tibbetts team right now, Q, they may end up being buyers just because they probably think they can make one more run at this thing with Kalia Copper and AT.
1: Yeah, I mean, I guess. The Mercury have been a really weird team this year, right? I saw them the very first game of the season against the Aces. It was ring ceremony night for the Aces, and they just ran the Aces straight out the gym. And then it seemed like they didn't win again for the longest. Right? It was just like that was their calling card. And then they've had a really weird season. They didn't get that victory last night over the Valkyries. That was surprising to me. But they, to me, look like they should be sellers. And the Sparks, there's no doubt they should be sellers.
0: Let's wrap with tier number seven, entitled Teams That Start With the Letter S. The Sky, the Sun, and the Storm. In case you missed it, Chicago Sky did win a game tonight over the Connecticut Sun. Prior to that, they had lost, I believe it was three straight. Let me do some quick math here. Actually, no, it was a little bit more than that, but that's okay. They had lost five of their last six. They had somehow picked up a win two games prior to that. The Seattle Storm have lost seven straight. The Sun have lost four straight. So, yeah, not a good time if your favorite team in the W begins with the letter S.
1: Yeah, it's not a surprise that they're all holding down the bottom of the standings, right? Those are all S's. No surprise. Sky, Sun, Storm, standings, bottom tier.
0: I wish we could still say frisky and fun, but when you've lost seven straight games, and I know they're competitive, frisky and fun teams do win some of those close games.
1: Exactly.
0: And they haven't done that lately.
1: No, they haven't. So there you go. Those are Mia O'Brien's WNBA tiers. They change week to week. She changes the names. She moves and shuffles the teams. But she always gives it to us here on game night on ESPN Radio and the all-new ESPN app. Coming up next in Tampa Bay, no deal for Baker Mayfield. What does that mean? 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
27: Dealey wants, and now sources tell ESPN that he will play out the final year of his deal and become an unrestricted free agent.
28: Baker's not happy with what the Buccaneers offered, like Vita Vea, but Baker right now is going to bet on himself, and usually when Baker is betting on himself, he plays with a chip on his shoulder, and that's usually when he plays some of his best football.
27: These are two big names to pay attention to, just because I think that they're a contender in the NFC if they stay healthy.
29: Baker did not get the deal that he wanted, did not get the offer that he wanted. So now he's going to play the 2026 season and scheduled to be an unrestricted free agent when it's all said and done. It's game night here on ESPN Radio, the all-new ESPN app, SiriusXM Channel 80, and TuneIn. 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She's Mia O'Brien. I'm Q Myers, and this is Baker Mayfield. He caught up with our Jeremy Fowler and was talking about the contract offer and what really disappointed him about it.
30: Between years, average, and guarantees. Probably the most disappointing is years. Didn't get offered anything over two. And so when you're told you're a franchise quarterback and they handle it otherwise, that's disappointing. So felt like I earned that. It's not a poor me pity party over here. It is what it is. And so that's why I said the deadline was training camp. Focused on the team, focused on getting better and trying to give this team a better chance to win a Super Bowl.
0: Jeremy Fowler reporting that the total value of that two-year proposed contract, $100 million or so, which, Q, that doesn't account for the guaranteed money, the signing right. bonus. And so that's where I do not believe that the AAY, the average, I believe that's what it is, right? AAV, the annual average value of the contract. I know acronyms. My name is MIA, after all. The AAV.
29: But you're never missing an action. How about that?
0: Never. Well said. The AAV is not $50 million or above, if it's slightly above $100 million for the total value of the contract. And that's the big question of, does Baker Mayfield, at this point in his career, merit more than $50 million like some of these other cats we're about to roll through? Ready to roll, Q?
29: Let's roll.
0: Ready to roll, Sister Sledge?
29: Sister Sledge is going to roll with us.
0: We're going to play a little game of who would you rather have?
1: So we're going to go through Baker Mayfield and all the quarterbacks now making over $50 million a year. So starting with Patrick Mahomes making $64 million a year, who would you rather have, Baker Mayfield or Patrick Mahomes?
29: That's an easy one. Patrick Mahomes. I don't care how much you got to pay him. He's that guy still. So, yeah, I'm definitely going to pay him.
0: He's a cyborg who's apparently already coming back from an ACL tear in December. Yes, Patrick Mahomes.
1: Who would you rather have, Baker Mayfield or Dak Prescott, who is making $60 million a year?
29: Mm. I'm going to roll with Dak. Dak, ever since he's been healthy, the last few years, he's continued to get better and better each and every year. I think that the money that Jerry paid him to make him the first $60 million a year quarterback was ridiculous, but that was Jerry. He lost some folk. He had some barn, and the wagon train arrived when it did, and so he paid him $60 million a year.
0: Also, Dak Prescott not only has had people leave and barn, but he also has had multiple offensive coordinators and play callers during that time, and he's still found ways to be lurking in the MVP conversation year in and year out. So based off longevity, yes, I would take Dak.
1: Who would you rather have, Baker Mayfield or Joe Burrow, who is making $55 million a year?
0: Can you guarantee me Joe Burrow's healthy?
29: Why was I thinking the same thing?
0: Yeah.
29: If you can guarantee
0: me he's healthy, I'm taking Joe Burrow in a heartbeat. With all due respect to Baker, I just think Joe Burrow's got God-given ability that Baker Mayfield does not.
29: I'm still taking Joe Burrow. I'm still taking him, even though I know
1: that there's
29: injury history.
1: Can you guarantee that Baker is healthy? Because even though Baker doesn't miss games,
29: he's still not healthy.
1: Baker seems to get banged up, and that's an issue.
29: Yep, and that's why I said I'll just roll with Joe Burrow anyway, no doubt.
1: Who would you rather have, Baker Mayfield or Josh Allen, who is making $55 million this year?
0: Josh Allen.
29: What she said. What she said, we'll keep it pushing.
1: Who would you rather have, Baker Mayfield or Jordan Love, also a member of the $55 million club?
29: This is where it gets tricky, right? I like Jordan Love. I like Jordan Love when he came out of college, but I mean, he hasn't really done a whole lot, you know, and had a ton of success. I think that he's probably underachieved from the expectations. He's been banged up a couple times as well. That's why Malik Willis was able to get in there and get a contract from the Miami Dolphins, because they actually showcased what he could do. I'll give Baker the nod here because I feel like he's at least a little he's got a little attitude. He's got a little something in his neck that I like to call it. So, yeah, let's go ahead. I'll go with Baker. I'll take the cake.
0: I love to throw numbers at Q Myers, and I love to pretend as if I'm a part of the online internet community that values stats and trajectory much more than what we can see with our own two eyes. In reality, I'm with Q. I normally go based off of the heart and the intangibles. With that said, though, Jordan Love, 27 years old, he's got a lot of tread still on the tires.
29: Sure. Yeah.
0: And by all accounts, from what everyone in the LaFleur, Shanahan, McVay tree has said, he's really got it in between the ears. I'm going to give it to Jordan Love one more time, but if we see more injuries this upcoming year, that's about it for me.
1: Who would you rather have, Baker Mayfield or Trevor Lawrence, also making $55 million a year, like half the quarterbacks in the league, apparently?
29: I'll definitely go Trevor Lawrence.
0: Saying that because I'm on this program now.
29: I like Trevor Lawrence. I remember, I don't know if you know, but he beat Alabama his freshman year at Clemson. I don't know if you heard this before.
0: Yes, I have. I have. Thanks for not ringing the bell on me. I'm also going to give it to Trevor because an incredible stat that Ryan Pagnetti, a longtime NFL analyst on the actual analytics teams,
29: Eagles
0: and the Jags and the Raiders, so he's really got the game night connection going right now. I know he's listening. Ryan actually posted this graph of when defenses try to force quarterbacks to roll to their non-dominant hand side, the success rate they have. And like Trevor Lawrence rolls to his left and is like near perfect, and it just defies logic. So yes, I will go with Trevor because, again, just like Joe Burrow, has innate abilities, God-given talent that Baker Mayfield unfortunately doesn't have, even if Baker has all the moxie in the world.
1: I would definitely rather have Baker.
0: Oh!
1: I need to see Lawrence do it again. I just haven't seen it consistently enough from Lawrence. I've seen Baker do it multiple times.
29: Fair
0: Simple
29: enough.
0: That.
29: Fair like, enough. Yeah. I like it.
1: Who would you? So I think we can assume there's one more member of the $55 million a year club. You're both taking Matthew Stafford over Baker?
29: Absolutely.
0: Yes.
1: So who would you rather have, Baker Mayfield or Jared Goff, who is making $53 million a year?
0: Baker.
29: I'm taking Jared, man. I'm rolling with Jared Goff, man. I like Jared, the Cal product, man. He got a bad rap when he was in L.A., and he's got a little edge to him now that he's in Detroit, man. He's got a little street cred there, so I'm rocking with him, man. He might tell me where 8 Mile is, man. Him and M might roll up on me, so I'm good.
0: How much of that, though, is the system that he ran, not just in L.A., but also in Detroit, and certainly now he'll go year two without Ben Johnson calling plays?
29: I don't know. I hate that we always say, like, system this, system that. Like, if the dude could play, the dude could play, and I think Jared Goff could play.
0: Also helps having Jahmyr Gibbs in the backfield. Again, currently holding in at
29: right.
0: Detroit Lions camp. Go ahead, Sister Sledge.
1: Let's rapid fire these last few. Who would you rather have, Baker Mayfield or Brock Purdy?
0: Brock Purdy.
29: Yeah, I like Purdy.
1: Who would you rather have, Baker Mayfield or Justin Herbert?
29: Oh,
0: Baker
29: boy.
0: Mayfield. On this program, we say Baker Mayfield over the social media quarterback.
29: Okay, done. I like it. I know that you create Justin Herbert in the lab. I get it. You know, but he hasn't done anything. But, man, Justin Herbert's a lot younger. I get it. He's a lot younger.
0: And he does have a lot of God-given talent, so maybe it's hypocritical of me.
29: He does.
1: Assuming you both will take Lamar Jackson over Baker,
0: yes.
1: Who would you rather have, Baker Mayfield or Jalen Hurts?
29: I was pounding the table for Jalen Hurts coming out of college, so I got to rock with Jalen Hurts. I liked him at Bama and Oklahoma.
0: If I see the Jalen Hurts I saw last year, I'm absolutely going with Baker Mayfield. But if I see the Jalen Hurts who I saw in the Super Bowl twice, then I'm going with
29: Jalen Hurts. He's got to use his legs. He's got to be willing to use his legs. That's part of his ability, right? Don't all of a sudden switch up who you are, right? I want to dance with the one that I brought, right? And so he's got to be that guy. But I think he will be. I'm interested to see what this new offense is looking like. But Jalen Hurts is that guy as far as I'm concerned. I know he doesn't get the credit that he should. But maybe he will, right? We're talking about MVP candidates. Maybe Jalen Hurts will get the credit that he should as I give you my top five next here on Game Night on ESPN Radio, the all-new ESPN app.
0: Coming up on the Friday edition of Unsportsmanlike with Evan Cohen, Chris Canty, and me, Michelle Smallman. Jalen Hurts is talking about 100% alignment, zero entitlement this season. So will this be the year that Hurts finally gets the credit he deserves? It's Unsportsmanlike, 6 a.m. Eastern, right here on ESPN Radio, ESPN2, and ESPNU.
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11: And John, we are friends with Jacob and Ronnie, who is like the guy if you're involved in any kind of accident.
12: 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Like, what do I do? Where should I go? 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This is easy. 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
11: Yeah, I mean, the car's totaled. Who do you count on? The adjuster calls. Who do you count on? When you can't work, who do you count on? When your kid is hurt, who do you count on? Count on Jacob.
12: Again, that number is 800-345-6789. 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Once you got it in your phone, then you don't have to think if one of these things happens to you. You counted on Jacob.
11: I absolutely did. 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That's 800-345-6789.

0: Jacob. Don't miss the latest episode of The Blue Review with me, Greg Bergman, and Marcus Grant, talking all things Dodger baseball. 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
2: I'm Mia O'Brien. Debo Samuel is headed back to the Bay Area to rejoin the San Francisco 49ers on a one-year deal worth up to $7 million. Reports out of the Bay Area tonight that the deal came together amidst third-year wide receiver Ricky Pearsall's status still up in the air as he deals with a PCL injury. Also this evening, Saints wide receiver Chris Olave has agreed to a four-year extension worth up to $132 million, including $90 million of it guaranteed, according to our Adam Schefter. This morning, Baker Mayfield sounded off at Bucks training camp saying he felt disrespected a little bit after he and his agent were not presented with an offer that's appealing whatsoever. Our Jeremy Fowler reporting tonight that Mayfield was offered a two-year deal slightly north of $100 million by the Buccaneers. In the majors, the White Sox walked up the Yankees for a second straight game, this time via a walk in the 11th, the final score 2-1. Cubs beat the Cardinals in extras 4-2. Cody Clemens hits a walk-off grand slam for the Twins in a 4-3 win over the Royals, in which they were no-hit into the seventh inning. Elsewhere, the Braves defeated the Nationals 5-4. Good to see Ronald Acuna back on the diamond and in the batter's box. The Mets defeated the Marlins 4-2. Reds beat the Pirates 3-2. Games currently in progress. The A's in front of the Red Sox 4-3 in the bottom of the seventh inning. Giants in front of the Padres 4-1. The Dodgers currently blanking the Mariners in the fifth inning 5-0. In the WNBA, the Aces and the Liberty currently on the floor. Las Vegas in front 71-64 out in the desert. Two games have already gone final. The Lynx defeat the Tempo north of the border 104-72, and the Sky beat the Sun 94-88. For more scores and analysis, head on over to ESPN.com and the all-new ESPN app. It is time to rank them. 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
2: Trevor Love. You ask who is that? 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
2: I know they're not. So it's whichever one of them decides to show up in the first half of the season and the second half.
4: Oh, no, nah, man. 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Hey, man.
2: I want to be different. It's game time.
4: You're different, all right? You're different, all right? My mom always said we play dominoes together all the time, right? Every time I do something and I'm winning, she says I'm cheating. I'm doing like Mama Q. You're cheating now. Come on now. What are we doing here? You're picking two different people from two different teams?
2: Because ultimately, they're the same person to me.
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4: Yeah, that would be Mia O'Brien. She has her own rules. And you know what? I'm all right with that. 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The all-new ESPN app, SiriusXM Channel 80, and TuneIn, presented by Progressive Insurance. Mia turned her top five MVP candidates into her top seven. So there you go. It's kind of how back in the day, MySpace grew. Remember you had seven friends, then all of a sudden you had like a cheat code and you had 12, then 12 turned to 24, then all of a sudden there was the cool guy that had like a top 64 and Tom. You know what I mean? So that's you. Mia is the cheat code. She's going to let the list grow and grow and grow. And oh, by the way, have Tom.
2: Well, what's funny is Sister Sledge told us earlier in the day, Q, that the odds for the first non-quarterback to win MVP in 2026, one Bijan Robinson at plus 10,000. Ironically enough, I was driving home from Jaguars training camp and I was workshopping and thinking about my top five rank them, and I was like, who would be the first non-quarterback that I would include? And the answer was Myles Garrett. And I already had Matthew Stafford amongst my top five contenders. And so I said, okay, I'm going to combine them into one player, Myles Stafford. And then I thought about Trevor Lawrence and Jordan Love. And I was like, okay, they're kind of the same player at this point to me. So they're going to be the same. But I gave you three straight up answers, three through one.
4: Thank you. Thank you for ringing the bell. Let's go ahead. We got your explanation. We know about your top seven and Tom. Let's go ahead and get into my rankings like this.
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2: My number one, Deshaun Watson / Deshador Sanders.
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6: And everything in between. 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The top five MVP candidates. Number five.
4: According to me, Q Myers, I don't sign up for the it's got to be a quarterback. It's only a quarterback award, even though I know it's got to be a quarterback, and it turns into only a quarterback award. I don't believe that. I was the guy that was pounding the table for Saquon Barkley when he went for 2,000 yards and said the Eagles are not in the Super Bowl without that dude, and he got no love. So if I had been in charge of the voting, he would have got a lot of love from me. So you mentioned his name already, right? The highest odds for a guy that's not a quarterback. You mentioned him, Bijan Robinson of the Falcons, who's currently holding in for Atlanta. This is the guy that can catch the ball in the backfield. It's the guy that can run the rock out of the backfield. It's the guy that can do anything that you want him to do. Very similar to Saquon Barkley. Very similar to Christian McCaffrey. He is the upper echelon when it comes to all-purpose back. He's a guy that can make that Atlanta Falcons team not only win the division, but crush the division if he goes out there and handles his business. Kevin Stefanski loves running backs, so I'm going to give Bijan Robinson some love. I know the voters won't. I'm not a voter. I'm Q.
2: Well, that was going to be my follow-up question, Q. Can Bijan Robinson win the MVP award if he is, unlike Saquon Barkley, playing on a team that is not playing in the Super Bowl?
4: I mean, probably not, because Saquon Barkley had a team that went to the Super Bowl and he couldn't get it. So, you know, most likely not, but I don't think that that's a very good approach. I think that that's wrong. I think that he should be included, just like Saquon should have been included in that conversation. So I got him at number five.
6: Number four.
4: Number four, I'm going to go to Big D. Talk about Dak Prescott. I'm going to go ahead and give him love. Their offense was, ranked second last year. Brian Schottenheimer did a hell of a job. Obviously, having C.D. Lamb and George Pickens was a great 1-2 punch, especially when C.D. went down. I think that they're going to have a great year offensively again. It's up to them to fix that defense. But I think Dak Prescott is in line to have MVP-type season. He's at plus 1,300 right now on the odds by DraftKings to win the regular season MVP. I think he could do it. It's all going to, like you said, talk about wins and losses. That defense is going to have to step up in a major way. But I got Dak Prescott the last year. I believe he'll have George Pickens. So if he's going to do it, he better do it now.
2: He was a runner-up 2 years ago, so I love the pick, Q. I didn't want to cheat anymore with my ranking, so I couldn't find a way to sneak Dak Prescott into it. But I will tell you, not only should listeners be high on Brian Schottenheimer, Clayton Adams, the former Cardinals offensive line coach. Yeah, what happened after he left out there in the desert? Now the Cowboys OC, a lot of love in the streets. And same for their defensive coordinator, the hand-picked protege of one Vic Fangio. And that's why I believe the Cowboys will bounce back now that their defense is being coordinated by one Christian Parker.
6: Number three.
4: I'm going to go out to L.A. and go to the guy that just got acquired by the Rams. That'd be Myles Garrett. He's going to be in conversation for Defensive Player of the Year. We know that. That's a given. But this should not be limited to offensive players or quarterbacks. If you're the baddest man in the land, and Myles Garrett has a chance to be the baddest man in the land, you should be that guy. He's going to have an opportunity to close out a bunch of games, I do believe. An opportunity that he has not had ever in his career. To close out games consistently. That's why he's licking his chops in L.A. That's why L.A. is licking their chops. And that's why Aaron Donald's like, what can I do with that bad man there on my side of the ball? I think I need to come back and make a run at this bad boy. So I got Myles Garrett there as number three, and he's at plus 20,000, according to DraftKings, as regular season MVP odds.
2: Still the best player in the league. Independent of position. Not going to get an argument from me, especially after, over the weekend where we were having a conversation about the best non-quarterback, and somehow, some way, Myles Garrett did not come up in that conversation on ESPN Radio. So I have to make amends, and yes, Myles Garrett. Put him at the top of your MVP odds.
6: Number two.
4: I'm going to put his teammate there at number two, Matt Stafford, because, again, we know that it ends up being a quarterback award. So when Myles Garrett closes out a bunch of games and the Rams win 28 to whatever, 21 or whatever the case may be, because he made a big play, the guy who's probably going to have a ton of touchdowns, a ton of yards, and, you know, lead that Sean McVay offense is going to get all the love. And he's, oh, by the way, the reigning MVP, Matt Stafford. So I have to – I'd be crazy if I didn't put him on the list. I'm just not putting them as a combo deal. I'm putting them as individuals.
2: Well, it's kind of like if you're going to do a ranking, right, you have to have whoever the reigning champ from the previous year is somehow factoring in. So I respect it. My question is this, Q. How quickly have we forgotten that 1 year ago today we were questioning the health of Matthew Stafford long term?
4: Man.
2: He goes into the cryo chamber, right? The cryo chamber airstream. Yeah. He went in the trailer and all of a sudden he came out a new man. I wonder how many years attacked onto his career or if it was just a flash in the pan. I don't believe it to be, but I am always just, you know, a little timid when it comes to going all in on Matthew Stafford for the long haul, just because he is approaching 40.
4: Oh, for sure. For sure. I mean, again, I didn't think he was going to last year. Because, again, all the back situations that he had, I was like, man, give this dude a shot in the back, give him an epidural, you know, treat him like he's about to have a baby or something. Like, whatever he's got to do, take the pain away because they need him. All of a sudden, he went into that chamber. I don't know, he levitated or what he did, or he did some kind of woo-saw, but whatever woo-saw he was getting, it worked. So, there you go. Matt Stafford slides in at number two for me, top five MVP candidates here on Game Night on ESPN Radio, which only leaves
11: number one.
4: I don't know why I go down this rabbit hole. I don't know why I torture myself. But I do know that he's going to be very good in the regular season. Well, at least I believe he's going to be very good in the regular season. Just don't know what he'll do in the postseason. And that would be one, Lamar Jackson. I started to put my list together, and I was like, I'm doing it wrong by putting him at number one because, well, I don't know how many times I've given confidence to the Ravens. I've given confidence to him only to be like, what happened? What happened there? But in the regular season, I mean, he's the guy, right? He easily could be a three-time MVP. So he's got to be on the list somewhere. It's just where do you decide that he could be on the list? I think Declan Doyle is going to do a good job as the OC. And the fact that Lamar Jackson likes the offense, or at least is talking like he likes the offense, is what put me over the top. I was like, all right, I'll do it one more again. So there you go. Lamar Jackson, number one for me.
2: Second best odds, according to our friends at DraftKings Sportsbook, at plus 800, trailing only one Josh Allen, who sits at plus 550. Look, I am fascinated again by this offense and this coaching staff at large, Q, let alone Lamar Jackson bouncing back from a season in which he figured statistically somewhere between the 12th best quarterback in the league to 23rd. We know that is not the space that Lamar Jackson is supposed to inhabit. He is supposed to be a top 10 quarterback. We've seen it. That's why you have to include him in your rankum. Because we've got proof of concept that we, quite frankly, don't have for a lot of these other cats.
4: And Josh Allen didn't make my top five. And he didn't make my top five because I don't know if he's going to be able to do all the heavy lifting again. Right? And we've talked and had plenty of discussions about the roster, where it stands, good or bad. And I'm just going to go ahead and hold out and take a wait-and-see approach. Love their new stadium, though. Definitely love their new stadium. Think it's going to be a hit. I think the fan base is going to be incredible. Still want to see what the product on the field looks like. But those are my top five. Bijan Robinson, Dak Prescott, Myles Garrett, Matt Stafford, and Lamar Jackson, top five MVP candidates, according to me. 888-SAY-ESPN, 888-729-3776, at Mia O'Brien TV, at ESPN Radio, and at your boy Q254. If there's somebody that we left off the list, if there's someone we ranked too high, let us know your thoughts. She's Mia O'Brien. I'm Q Myers. Speaking of Dak Prescott, how confident is the quarterback signal caller? That's the Cowboy signal caller, I should say. It's Game Night on ESPN Radio.
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0: I need to hear Jim Harbaugh and Jerry Jones have a conversation with each other.
1: Jim, I know you have camp in Southern California.
0: Yeah.
1: But you're only the Chargers. We're the Cowboys. We might have lost some folk on the way, but we had some barn, and the wagon train, it got there.
0: I love that, Jerry. I love that. You know, it reminds me of cracking open the ice-cold Pepsi, right? You ever did that? You ever open an ice-cold Pepsi, right? And it's just so refreshing, right? And it hits so hard. I definitely know what you're talking about, Jerry.
1: Jim, I got to cut you off, Jim.
0: What?
1: We don't drink that around here. We drink Johnny Walker Blue.
0: Jerry, we don't do the Johnny Walker. No. We like ice-cold milk, okay? Maybe some chocolate milk if we're getting crazy, okay? But that's what we like.
2: 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Can you get an impromptu conversation between Jerry Jones and Jim Harbaugh talking about losing some folk, having some barn, the wagon train getting there, Pepsi, Johnny Walker Blue, chocolate milk, and ice cold milk?
3: I do have a question, Q.
2: Yes.
3: Well, I have multiple, but primarily, I'm thinking about it now, and this road that the Dallas Cowboys have to travel to Southern California, to Oxnard for training camp. Number one, you previously lived in the state of Texas. Number two, wouldn't they have to go past you in Las Vegas in order to get to Oxnard? I'm just workshopping it here.
2: No.
3: Can we intercept the wagons prior to people being barned and leaving the wagons?
2: No. They'll get to Oxnard before they get to me. I don't want to intercept anything on the wagon because I don't really want no barn. Right? They can keep the barn. Right? And I don't need no wagon. Right? I don't need no wagon.
3: Milk, though?
2: Unless it's a G wagon, then I might consider it. But that's a little out of my price range, if you know what I mean. So I don't think Jerry's offering up no G wagons. I'm just saying, throwing it out there. But maybe if the Cowboys win the Super Bowl, maybe he's handing out G wagons to everybody, right? Because it looks like Jerry is all in on trying to get that Super Bowl. Jerry's all in on being a Super Bowl 61 in L.A., right? They're in Oxnard right now, so maybe that's the road that he's talking about, right? They got to lose some folk along the way, but they're going to end up at SoFi Stadium for Super Bowl 61. ESPN Super Bowl, by the way. Just throwing that out there. So, yeah, I mean, that could be exactly what he's talking about. And Dak Prescott sounds like and appears to be all in as he showed up to training camp in a Super Bowl T-shirt. What was he trying to say when he did that?
4: Set the tone. I think the tone's been set. To say a T-shirt was going to do it would be soft. Is that what somebody said? To think that a T-shirt was going, I knew you guys would like it. Didn't know how many of the teammates would see it. It's just got done talking about it, really. It's just the manifesting thing, right? Like, when we want stuff in life a lot of times, but then, you know, when people start talking about it, you know, you kind of hesitate. Like, should I say that? You know, if they're going to hold me to it. Well, absolutely. Playing in this organization, being in it 10 years, right, going into year 11, I'm not going to shy away from it. Like, when you don't have it, it sucks. When you don't get to play for it, when you're watching other teams play in the playoff, like, there's nothing worse than that. And so, yeah, you know, I said I'd be the quarterback for the Dallas Cowboys when I was 6 years old, you know, and said I'd be in the NFL, and I got here. A lot of things in my life, you know, I said I'd do, and I did it. And so, like, why shy away from that now? Why shy away from asking people to hold me to the same standard that I believe that I can accomplish and this team can accomplish? And so I don't know if the T-shirt was, this is it, as much as, hell, I've said it in the offseason. I've said it before. I know Shadi's spoken about it. We've got certain teammates and leaders that'll do the same. So, yeah, it was an energy thing.
3: Manifested, Dak. Here for it.
2: I ain't mad at him, actually. To be honest with you, with that explanation and breakdown, Mia, I ain't mad.
3: No, I'm not at all. Considering we all praised A.J. Brown when he had a book on the sidelines that was going to help his growth mindset and his intrinsic motivation, we all praised that. So why would we poo-poo Dak Prescott trying to do the same thing, albeit with what he's wearing as opposed to what he's reading and distracting him from what's actually going on the field and, you know, engaging with his teammates? I digress. The Dallas Cowboys last year, the fifth-ranked offense in the National Football League by total EPA, but the 32nd-ranked defense, Q, and that's where
2: problem.
3: I don't know if manifestation can overcome that sort of futility. I do think that inserting Christian Parker as the defensive coordinator and taking out Matt Eberflus can go a long way, as can staying healthy. This is a Dallas defense that, let's be real, independent of the Micah Parsons trade, that secondary has not been able to stay healthy in like 3 or 4 years.
2: Right, exactly. I love the addition of Caleb Downs.
5: I really do. I think he's going to be a difference maker. I think he's going to be one of those guys that, you know, that you look back at and he's just all over the field, right? But that's one guy. Obviously, they made the move last year for Quinnen Williams. That's another guy that I'm a big fan of. So they have the pieces there. Can they put it together? Can the defense come together, right? It's all about execution and getting it done. And, you know, with the defense, I mean, with the offense that they have, the way that they're able to score, you would think that they would have opportunities to pin their ears back and get after the quarterback. You would think that they'd have opportunities to come up with interceptions, take the ball away, because they should be winning in a lot of these games because their offense is so good.
3: Well, they've got Mr. Deron Bland, Mr. Turnover himself, again, when healthy, because he, Trayvon right. Diggs, not healthy throughout the course of the last two, three seasons. Don't forget they got Kenny Clark. Don't forget Q, because yeah, lest we forget, yes. 1 year ago this time, we were talking about, you know, Kenny Clark, you got to stop the run. You got to stop the run so you can have fun. So that's another name to certainly note on the defensive side of the ball for the Cowboys. But I think that the other underrated quality of this Dallas Cowboys team, and maybe why Jerry Jones has been quiet, has been because there has not been that much turnover outside of the defensive coordinator. And that continuity, especially when I look at this offensive roster for Brian Schottenheimer and Clayton Adams, the second-year OC, I mean, the fact that their running back room, identical to the running back room that Merriman helped me win a fantasy title last year, Javonte Williams, obviously you bring Jadon Blue in, but Malik Davis, CeeDee Lamb and George Pickens we already mentioned, Jake Ferguson obviously has been in the system. Their offensive line remains the crown jewel of the Jerry Jones administration. I know he wants to win a Super Bowl before it's all said and done, and I respect that. But if nothing else, what he and Will Clay have been able to do in terms of just creating year-over-year consistency in drafting and developing along the offensive line truly needs to be studied for science, and it's part of why Dak Prescott has had so much success well into his 30s.
5: And I'll tell you this. They better capitalize this year. And I don't know what that means. I don't know if that means they do make it to Super Bowl 61 or they make a hell of a run. I do not believe that CeeDee Lamb and George Pickens will be playing in 2027 together. I just don't. I think George Pickens is going to ball out in another contract year. You know, the reason why it's so quiet, because he didn't throw a fit about having the franchise tag. He's like, yeah, I'll sign it. No problem. $27 million fully guaranteed? Sure. I'll go out and ball out again. And if he does, and he had, look, 93 catches, 1,429 yards, 9 touchdowns last season. If he has anything close to that, oh, he's getting paid by somebody. He's right. getting overpaid by somebody. And then Jerry's got to make the decision, well, what are we going to do? Are we going to franchise him again? That'll probably make him angry. If not, are they going to let him walk? Are they going to pay him and try to do like the Cincinnati Bengals and pay all their pass catchers? I doubt it. So that's where decisions come in. That's why I think this year is so incredibly important for Dallas to take advantage of what they have.
3: Well, it sure feels like they've pushed all the chips proverbially and physically to the middle of the table. And they have said, we are going for it all this year because we don't know if we're going to have George Pickens for the long term. Right. We don't know how much longer we are going to have Dak Prescott and CeeDee Lamb playing together at the level that we are seeing. Not to mention, again, I think that this defense's best days are still ahead of them. But at the same time, it's not a finished product, but it sure as heck feels closer to the finish line than it did 1 year ago. And that was even with Micah Parsons on the roster.
5: Yeah, the problem is for the Dallas Cowboys, they play in the NFC. That's the problem. You've got the defending Super Bowl champs, the Seahawks. You got this team named the Rams that we just listed two guys on my list, and you put them on your list as well as potential top five MVPs this upcoming year. They're going to have a little something to say about it as well. So that might end up being where the rubber hits the road, right? Maybe it's the NFC Championship game. I don't know.
3: Right.
5: But they have the recipe, in my opinion, to get it done. They just got to go out there and execute it. And can they get past the Rams? That'll be a huge challenge.
3: Well, they'd also have to get past the Seahawks, the reigning Super Bowl champs. I don't know if this line, as good as I just heaped praise onto it on both the offensive and defensive side of the ball, if it's physical enough to compete with the Rams and the Seahawks.
5: From the NFL to the college game, she's Mia O'Brien. I'm Q Myers. That's coming up next here on Game Night on ESPN Radio and the all-new ESPN app.
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21: 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And the first one is the most important, entertainment. That's our goal.

0: O'Brien in the NFL. Debo Samuel is headed back to the Bay Area after signing a one-year deal worth up to $7 million with the Niners. Reports out of the Bay Area that this deal came together tonight because of third-year wide receiver Ricky Pearsall's unknown status as he battles a PCL injury. Saints wide receiver Chris Olave has signed a four-year extension up to $132 million in value, including $90 million of it guaranteed, according to our Adam Schefter. Earlier today, Baker Mayfield sounded off at Bucks training camp saying he felt, quote, disrespected a little bit after he and his agent were, quote, not presented an offer that's appeasing whatsoever from the Tampa Bay Buccaneers. Our Jeremy Fowler reporting that Mayfield was offered a two-year deal slightly north of $100 million in value. In the majors, the White Sox walked off the Yankees for a second straight game, this time via a walk in the 11th, 2-1. Cubs beat the Cardinals in extras, 4-2. Cody Clemens hits a walk-off grand slam for the Twins in a 4-3 win over the Royals, who were down to their final strike. The Twins no hit into the seventh and pull off the victory. Elsewhere, the Braves defeat the Nationals 5-4. The Mets defeat the Marlins 4-2. Currently in progress, the Red Sox now lead the A's 5-4. That game headed to the bottom of the ninth. The Giants in front of the Padres 4-1. The Mariners trail the Dodgers 5-2 in the sixth. The Rays also picked up a win over the Rangers 3-2. That game has gone final. The WNBA, one game still in progress, although it is wrapping up. In the desert, the Aces lead the Liberty 98-93 in the waning seconds. The Sky defeated the Sun 94-88, and the first-place Lynx defeated the Tempo 104-72. For more scores and analysis, make sure you check out ESPN.com and that all-new ESPN app. Big Ten Media Days are a wrap. 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
4: 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She's Mia O'Brien. 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So, Big Ten Media Days. I love when Media Days, it used to always get me fired up when I was in Central Texas because I knew Media Days meant college football is about to start. And once college football started, the NFL was starting. So we were good. Our progression was high school, college, NFL. We're good, right? So when you see Big Ten Media Days, when you hear the SEC Media Days, you already know what time it is. So we're going to talk Big Ten Media Days. We got to talk with the champs. And the Big Ten, they've been puffing out their chest as of late because, well, they should, right? They're hoisting the trophy when it's all said and done. So here's Kirk Cignetti, Indiana head coach at Big Ten Media Day, just talking about the greatness of the conference.
5: The Big Ten is the best league in football. And a lot of really good football teams. It's hard to win on the road. Very physical football.

0: All teams very well coached. It definitely prepares you for the playoffs. There's no doubt about it. The numbers speak for themselves. I mean, we don't run a hype machine up here in the Midwest. We believe everything's earned, not given. And when we fall short, we say we fell short. We don't cry a river, whine, and complain.
1: That's what we like to hear.
2: That's the hype machine right there. What's he talking about? We don't run a hype machine. That's all you've been doing is the hype machine. I got a lot of respect for Kurt Cignetti, but come on. He knows what he's doing.
1: Kurt Cignetti from the mean Midwest streets of Pittsburgh, Pennsylvania. I guess it's part of the Rustic Belt, right? Appalachia.
2: Hey,
1: something
2: man,
1: like that.
2: You're talking to a dude from the West Coast, man.
1: I also love this quote from Kurt Cignetti as an Iowa fan. Quote, Iowa starts laughing. Let me tell you, Iowa was one of the most underrated football teams in America last season. So thank you on behalf of Hawkeye Nation for that, Kurt Cignetti. And thank you for once again just being this shining light and this absolute anomaly in the world of sports. Because as the years keep coming, Q, and we're going to get to my Heisman Straw Poll Big Ten edition here in just a little bit on game night, I think it needs to be said that if he does with Josh Hoover what he did with Fernando Mendoza and what he did with young Rourke brother once upon a time in his first season in Bloomington, I don't even know what pantheon we put Kurt Cignetti in. Like, he's his own Hall of Fame, man.
2: Yeah. Oh, yeah. No, he is. He is. He's fantastic. And I got a lot of respect for him. And, I mean, you win a championship in Indiana. You're the one that says, I can do it. Look me up. Google me. I'm that guy. He has proven to be that guy. So I don't mind the hype machine that comes from him, especially the way that he kind of tried to low-key it. Brett Bielema, Illinois' head coach, he didn't try to low-key nothing when he was talking about the hype machine that is the Big Ten.
3: I spent a couple of years in the SEC, was with Slive, and then transitioned to Sankey. And I just think about it now, everybody's going to have, you know, opinions, and obviously they're going to draw the Big Ten, SEC, and all that goes around about that. But to sit in the room with both of those guys, I think with Tony and the vision and experience that he has, and to be in the room where Sankey, I know he's got to protect the SEC, and they kind of want to live in 2005 forever, but I think the forward thinking of where we are in college football is an awesome thing.
1: A reminder that Greg Sankey went to SUNY Cortland and dragons aren't real, folks.
2: Brett Bielema firing a shot at the SEC. Come on.
1: Bert, how about we worry about Caton Hauser, who will be taking over for Luke Altmyer under center, a senior transfer from East Carolina.
2: Firing a shot at the SEC. Come on, man. Like, and I get it. That was cute. That was cute. Now, if a coach that is more successful in the Big Ten had done that, that's one thing. But you're talking about Brett Bielema and what he's done at Illinois. No disrespect to Illinois, but they ain't Indiana, right? They're not Ohio State. They're not one of those programs that are, you know, bringing home the championship. He's not the guy to fire the shots. I'm just saying. I got to be the SEC truther here.
1: But he's Bert.
2: Yeah, exactly.
1: He won in Illinois. I mean, he hasn't won like Kurt Cignetti's won in Indiana,
2: right.
1: But he's won more than a lot of other coaches in recent history. You got to go all the way back to the 2014.
2: I'll give him that, but you got to hoist some trophies before you start firing shots about someone living in some 2005. I get it. Again, I don't mind the beef. I actually enjoy it. I think it's going to make the college football season that much more exciting.
1: So I want to switch gears a little bit, Q, because I am so excited to hear from one of the newcomers in the Big Ten. That is one Kyle Whittingham, the longtime, at one point, the most tenured
2: coach
1: not named Kirk Ferentz in college football. Never thought he'd ever leave Utah. He retires, or that's what we are told, or he steps aside as head coach of the Utes. Everything goes down in Ann Arbor as it did over the last 9 months, and all of a sudden Kyle Whittingham finds himself as the head coach of the Michigan Wolverines. How quickly does he think he can change the reputation following Sherrone Moore's dramatic exit?
4: Well, I think you can change pretty quickly, and especially when the drama is not player-driven. The drama was not player-driven. The players are doing what they're supposed to do. They're doing the things that they've, recruited to do. They're living, lock on wood, because as soon as I say something, all hell will break loose. But they're living their lives the right way, and they're accountable. And unfortunately, the drama came from the adults. And so how can you hold the players? I mean, they can't be held accountable for that. They're, in a lot of ways, they're to be commended for how they handle of it. But to answer your question, yeah, I believe we can put that aside and in the rearview mirror rather quickly. We already have to a certain extent. And the only way to do it is just keep proving it every day, that you're just doing the right things. You're not, creating controversy and having distractions, and just taking care of your business the right way.
2: I thought that was a hell of a hire. Kyle Whittingham, I really did. I thought that was a fantastic hire. I think Michigan's going to be just fine, and I love what he said. You know, hey, the drama wasn't because the players were out of control. The drama was because the coach was out of control, right? I mean, at least that's the conversation, that the drama didn't come from the guys that are playing it in between the lines. It was from the guy that is directing the players that are playing in between the lines. At least, you know, that's what the conversation is. So, yeah, I'm with him, and again, he is a hell of a coach. I think Michigan's going to be just fine. So if you're going to hear from your guy, I got to hear from my guy. I'm going to hear from Matt Rhule, right? Nebraska's head coach, a big fan of Matt Rhule. He hasn't been able to get it done in Nebraska so far. This is a big year for him. Here's what he had to say about it.
5: I stood up here a few years ago and said, before we can talk about doing great things, man, we've got to earn back the respect. And these guys, they've kind of erased the narratives. You know, Nebraska can't win a close game. They've erased that. But we know that's not enough. We didn't come to Nebraska to go 7-6. Being here today with teams who've won the national championship, it's inspiring. It speaks to this conference. It speaks to the people that run it, the coaches and the players that are in it. And we understand that we have to take a step this year.
1: A reminder that Dylan Raiola, the prince who was promised in eastern Nebraska, and the entire state of Nebraska, the heralded son, is no longer in the state of Nebraska, Q. He's hanging out in Coral Gables right now. I'm
2: fascinated. I think that's kind of a good thing. What do you think? I think that's kind of a good thing.
1: I just
2: felt like there was too much. I understand that he's a big fan of Patrick Mahomes, but I felt like it just went too far.
1: And I also think it was all about Dylan Raiola. And
2: yes,
1: I respect the talent that he is. I respect that he won. Oh, sorry. I keep saying he went to Miami. He's with Oregon. I forgot. But Dante Moore is the quarterback at Oregon.
2: Yes. Yep.
1: Like, yeah. So, point being, Darian Mensah is the quarterback at Miami. My apologies, Canes fans. I already have a couple of you in my mentions and in my text messages telling me throughout the course of the last week, who cares about the Big Ten? Miami's going to make it back to the national title game and win it all this year. Okay, sure. I think that the Dylan Raiola sideshow became exactly that.
2: Yeah.
1: I actually think much in the same ilk as Dante Moore once upon a time, and not that he was a traveling circus in the way that Raiola was, Q. I think that him sitting and learning behind Moore might actually be a good thing because of what we saw that do for Dante Moore when he sat behind one Dylan Gabriel.
2: Yeah, and I think that Dan Lanning will have him really locked in. You know what I mean? Like, I don't see what happened in Nebraska happening in Oregon. I just don't think Dan Lanning will go for that. I really don't. And matter of fact, you mentioned Dante Moore returning. Let's hear from Dan Lanning really quick on Dante Moore's decision to return with Ian Fitzsimmons.
6: Yeah, I just think it speaks volumes about his maturity level. And you talk about legacy and what you want to create and what's left. And I think, you know, he recognizes the one thing you can't buy back is time. And he has some time, but he still had an opportunity to experience some stuff here in college and grow as a player and a person. And he wanted to take advantage of it. And he put that value over, you know, a paycheck or whatever else might be out there.
2: Yeah, I mean, I thought Dante Moore making the decision to return to Oregon was a good decision. He could have been a top two, top three pick in the NFL draft. There would have been an argument if it would have been him or Mendoza, right? There literally would have been an argument leading all the way up to draft day. He chose to go back. He chose to sharpen his tool a little bit more, you know, get a little bit more, school under his belt as far as, you know, playing the game and learning how to play the quarterback position. It's only going to help him, and it's only going to help Oregon in the long run as well. She's Mia O'Brien. I'm Q Myers. It's game night here on ESPN Radio. Could he be in line to be a Heisman Trophy winner? Mia will tell us next. Her top candidates next on ESPN Radio on the all-new ESPN app.
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8: 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She's Mia O'Brien. I'm Q Myers. And when I say we, I mean her. Mia O'Brien has got her hookup right now. The top Heisman candidates from the Big Ten. Mia, are you ready to cook?
9: Let's do it. Without burying the lead too much. Normally we go 5-1, but we've already done a lot of rankings so far tonight here on game night, so I'm going to save us the trouble. I'm going to get number one out of the way now and stick with the Buckeye theme, Q. Julian Seyin, the quarterback of Ohio State, a Heisman finalist last season in his first full year as a starter, of course, a transfer from Alabama, a 77% completion percentage, the top mark of all returning quarterbacks in college football, the number two QBR in the Big Ten behind the Heisman winner, one Fernando Mendoza. And so, yeah, Seyin has to be in the conversation until he is not, even if there is still a question of, can he push the ball down the field? Can he truly exemplify the talent that is Jeremiah Smith and allow him to play at his peak abilities, or is he going to play within the system?
8: Well, I'll tell you what, he's going to have a lot of talent evaluators watching him play on Saturdays. Because he is one of these guys that people are talking about could be a top NFL quarterback. He's going to be one of those guys for sure. I mean, he's a talented dude. There's no doubt that he has an opportunity to be that Heisman Trophy winner. And who knows what else he could do, possibly lead Ohio State to a national championship. So, yeah, there's going to be a ton of folks with eyes on Saiyan.
9: Nick Saban, incredibly high on the young man from Southern California and who has it so much between the ears. Let's see it back-to-back seasons. Mm-hmm. Indiana's Josh Hoover. We saw him perhaps upset the party, if you may. UNC, TCU, Labor Day Monday last year, if you remember that game.
8: Yep.
9: Chapel Bill's debut was ruined by one Josh Hoover, who ended up finished tied for sixth in the nation in touchdowns thrown.

0: down. I love that he is going to be paired with Kurt Cignetti. And if Kurt Cignetti can do for Josh Hoover what he did for Fernando Mendoza, I mean, again, we're talking about something we have never seen before in college football. This is a team, or rather a staff, that has proven year in and year out that they can build around the players they bring in through the portal. Now they got to go do it again.
1: Yeah, and I wouldn't doubt Kurt Cignetti at all. I mean, he's proven it now that, you know, he's not a guy that you should doubt. He can get it done. He's shown that he can get it done. Nobody at this time of year last year was talking about Fernando Mendoza. Nobody. You weren't rolling out your top Heisman candidates and saying, Fernando Mendoza, watch out for him. This young transfer from Cal is going to lead Indiana all the way. They're going to go undefeated. No. Kurt Cignetti and that Indiana Hoosiers team made that happen. So I'm not going to doubt him now.
0: So one other quote I will give you from Kurt Cignetti that I forgot to mention earlier. Quote, I've been on vacation long enough. I'm tired of being bossed around by my wife. I'm ready to boss somebody else around. So, Josh Hoover, we say your name because we know you're about to be bossed around by Kurt Cignetti. Q, you said we weren't saying Fernando Mendoza's name 1 year ago this time. That is accurate. But one name that when we did this little exercise, that we're going to continue this upcoming college football season. That is the plan. Our straw poll based off of the previous weekend's performances. One name that consistently made our straw poll here on game night on ESPN Radio was Devin Dampier, who was the quarterback for Kyle Whittingham in Utah after transferring from New Mexico State. Well, wouldn't you know, at the podium today, Kyle Whittingham, now the head coach at the University of Michigan, said that Bryce Underwood, the heralded recruit who defected from LSU to come play in Ann Arbor, is going to run a system very similar to the one that was created for Dampier, who I know fizzled at the end of the season for Utah, to be fair. But ultimately, that was a Utah team, Q, that outside of losing to a Texas Tech team that was bound for the college football playoff, a BYU team that played Texas Tech in the Big 12 title game, they rolled over just about everybody else through the first 2-3 months of the season, and Dampier was a big reason. And so if Bryce Underwood, with this reworked footwork and more confidence, Witt raved about his leadership in Chicago this week. If he can put all that together with a stable head coach and coaching staff, I'm very excited to see.
1: The first time we saw Bryce Underwood, we thought, man, this dude could go, right? And then, you know, he was never able to do it consistently. Then we thought that we saw the best of him. And, okay, well, maybe he's not really that guy. He's got all these super athletic traits, but maybe he's not really going to be that top-notch and that top-flight quarterback. Well, if he's going to be running the same system as Dampier, and I was a big fan of his, I was tuning in to him each and every weekend just to see what he was going to do. Underwood's got an opportunity. He really does. And at a spot like Michigan and with a coach like Kyle, again, just like I said, Kirk Cignetti has earned the respect where I'm not going to doubt him. I'm sure not going to doubt Michigan's head coach at all.
0: We already mentioned Dante Moore, who, of course, decided to come back for another season of college ball. He would have been 20 years old if he had entered the NFL draft in April when he would have been selected, most likely number two overall, by the New York Jets. Instead, he comes back to college for another year. He was fifth in the nation in touchdowns thrown last year, eighth in QBR, fourth in completion percentage. I still question, though, Q, and maybe it's unfair, because it's kind of like Justin Herbert, and I don't want to put two Oregon Ducks quarterbacks in the same pile, but I am.
1: Right.
0: Like, I need to see a little more oomph from Dante Moore this year. I want to see a little more oomph. You know what I mean? A little more gusto. And you don't need to have that as a starting quarterback in college, but, you know, I could say the same thing about Julian Sayin, I suppose, too.
1: Well, the thing about it is, and we know that in college football, every Saturday is not a top-flight game. It's not the, you know, the premier game on their schedule. But on the premier games on their schedule, I didn't see that oomph that you're talking about. I didn't see that next level, take that step. He's going to drive you to a victory. He's going to be the engine that forces this team into, you know what I mean? I didn't see enough then. And that's why when he made the decision to return to school, I thought it was a good decision, even though he would have got drafted so high. Like I said, he might even have got drafted number one overall, right? Because you always talk about ceilings and floors and, well, what's his potential? Can he end up being this guy? And he might have ended up convincing the Raiders that he could have been that guy when it's all said and done. Obviously, we'll never know. I would like to see more from him in those big-time matchups, the ones that really matter, the premier ones, the one where we're all sitting down. I make sure that I've already got my hair cut, I've got all my chores done on Saturday, and I'm just ready to sit down and take in some college football. That's the game that I want to see him shine in.
0: Let's throw a couple more names at you. Again, this is our Heisman straw poll for the week, but it's a Big Ten edition in lieu of Big Ten Media Days in Chicago this week. Jaden Mailava, USC quarterback. I really don't want to expand upon it, Q, because while he was amongst the top leaders in the nation and led the Big Ten in total yards thrown, I think that's a Lincoln Riley
1: product.
0: That's a product. And
1: He used to be a UNLV quarterback.
0: I know. I fear the regression for my lava. So we'll put him off to the side. We'll talk about him another time.
1: Okay.
0: Damon Williams, quarterback of Washington, I would love to include him because I do think that the numbers he put up last year for Jed Fish suggest trajectory into a Heisman Trophy campaign this upcoming season. But he also quit on his team and entered the transfer portal and then didn't, and then came back. So I'm not even going to go down that lane either because I don't want to deal with that. Instead, I'm going to wrap this little conversation by telling you about someone who I am very high on because anecdotally, I do know some of his coaches from the high school ranks at Archbishop Spalding in the DMV, or rather Glen Burnie, but I digress. That is Malik Washington, the true sophomore quarterback for Mike Loxley and Maryland. I understand statistically speaking, you look, and he was amongst the bottom cellar dwellers amongst Big Ten quarterbacks last year. But then I saw this quote from Mike Loxley, because I know what's in Malik's heart. I watched him live. I see the measurables. Reminds me of C.J. Bailey at NC State, who a lot of folks are really high on. Here's the quote from Mike Loxley this week. Quote, "We were intentional that we didn't run the system we recruited Malik to run last year. We wanted to slow the game down. We wanted to develop our defense. We wanted to make sure we didn't allow him to have a bunch of turnovers and ask him to do a lot where you lose him. And I think you'll see the benefits of how we raised him a year ago and how the leap from year one to year two goes for a guy like him." So thank you, Mike Loxley, for once again, elite recruiter. I don't really know what you're doing X's and O's wise, but hey, as long as you go to a bowl game, I think they're going to be happy in College Park.
1: You know, and I root for Coach Lox, too. I really do. And it just seems like it's not developing the way it's supposed to. I mean, you said it. Elite recruiter. Maybe make a bowl game. He needs to take that next step. He's got talent on the roster. He's put guys in the league. He's got to take that next step. I like Coach Lox a lot. I would love to, like I said, see him be that guy. But those are your top five. Those are your top Heisman candidates from the Big Ten. I like that. She's Mia O'Brien. I'm Q Myers. Of course, we'll continue to update you that weekly throughout the college football season. Baker Mayfield, he needs an update. He needs a contract.
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0: I'm Mia O'Brien. Breaking news in the last half hour from our MLB insider Jeff Passan. The Twins are acquiring a left-handed reliever AJ Minter from the New York Mets. In lieu of the move, Passan reports it's believed to be the first of many moves for the Metropolitans prior to the August 3rd trade deadline. More scores from the Diamond here in just a second. To the NFL, Debo Samuel headed back to the San Francisco 49ers on a one-year deal worth up to $7 million. Saints wide receiver Chris Olave has agreed to a four-year extension up to $132 million in value, including $90 million of it guaranteed. Earlier in the day, Baker Mayfield sounded off at Bucks training camp, saying he felt disrespected a little bit after he and his agent were, quote, not presented an offer that's appealing whatsoever from the Tampa Bay Buccaneers on the contract extension front. Jeremy Fowler reporting tonight Mayfield was offered a two-year deal worth slightly north of $100 million. In the WNBA, the Las Vegas Aces just put the finishing touches on a 104-99 win over the New York Liberty. The Chicago Sky defeated the Connecticut Sun 94-88. And the Minnesota Lynx, the top team in the standings, defeat the Toronto Tempo north of the border 104-72. To the majors, the White Sox walk off the Yankees for a second straight night. The Rays defeat the Rangers 3-2. The Twins, thanks to a walk-off grand slam by a descendant of Roger Clemens in one Cody Clemens, defeat the Royals 4-3. They're just three games back of the White Sox in the AL Central. Other games around the majors, Shohei Ohtani was not in the lineup for the Dodgers tonight with lingering soreness in his left knee. LA currently leads the Mariners 6-2 in the top of the eighth. The Giants lead the Padres 4-1. Those are the only two games currently in progress. The Braves beat the Nationals 5-4. And the Mets, despite that trade, defeated the Marlins 4-2. For more scores and analysis, head on over to ESPN.com. 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
1: Coming up on the Friday edition of Unsportsmanlike with Chris Canty, Michelle Swamman, and me, Evan Cohen. The Vikings and Falcons are both holding QB competitions in training camp, but has one job already been decided even before it gets started? It's Unsportsmanlike, 6 a.m. Eastern, right here on ESPN Radio, ESPN2, and ESPNU.
2: Baker Mayfield reported at Bucks camp doesn't have the new deal he wants, and now sources tell ESPN that he will play out the final year of his deal and become an unrestricted free agent.
3: Baker's not happy with what the Buccaneers offer, like Vita Vea, but Baker right now is going to bet on himself, and usually when Baker is betting on himself, he plays with a chip on his shoulder, and that's usually when he plays some of his best football.
4: These are two big names to pay attention to just because I think that they're a contender in the NFC if they stay healthy.
5: Baker did not get the deal before training camp opened up. He said he is not negotiating during the season. So, to me, Tampa Bay is getting a little silly, allowing this to linger and potentially losing him as he'll be an unrestricted free agent at the end of the season. It's game night here on ESPN Radio. The all-new ESPN app, SiriusXM Channel 80, and tune in. 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She's Mia O'Brien. I'm Q Myers. Don't forget about the ESPN app. It is the home for every WWE premium live event, including this weekend's SummerSlam. Night one is this Saturday at 6 p.m. Eastern Time. Night two is Sunday at 6 p.m. Eastern Time. And if you want to be there for the biggest WWE moments, you'll need the ESPN Unlimited plan. 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Mia, you mentioned Baker Mayfield in your sports update. You mentioned the fact that he didn't get the contract extension. The soundtrack coming in was by a great philosopher named Mac Dre. It was actually called Get Stupid, but I didn't want to call Tampa Bay stupid, so I called him silly. Are they being silly for not getting this deal done with one Baker Mayfield?
0: Well, I just find it hilarious, Q, that you already mentioned, and it's on the heels, this Baker Mayfield nonsense, on the heels of Vita Vea requesting a trade, which that kind of felt like it was out of left field last week. And, you know, as much as that is reportedly because he also wants a contract extension, he believes he needs to be compensated more fairly. I can't help but look at this roster in Tampa and say, are they still holding on?

0: on to what was a championship roster 2-3 years ago, and certainly was a championship roster when they won the Super Bowl with Tom Brady under center. And ultimately, while yes, they're the best team in the NFC South, that's not a whole lot to cry home about, Q, at the end of the day. It's a pretty low bar to clear, depending on your view of the Panthers, Saints, and Falcons in 2026.
1: So what happened with the contract negotiations? Here's Baker Mayfield, who caught up with our Jeremy Fowler.
2: Baker, we're used words like disrespected, disappointed, undervalued when it comes to your contract. What value did the team place on you that made you feel that way?
3: I mean, it was all three, between years, average, and guarantees. Probably the most disappointing is years. Didn't get offered anything over two. And so when you're told you're a franchise quarterback and they handle it otherwise, that's disappointing. So felt like I earned that. It's not a poor me pity party over here. It is what it is, and so that's why I said the deadline was training camp. I'm focused on the team, focused on getting better and trying to give this team a better chance to win a Super Bowl.
2: You've said you're a franchise quarterback. You've shown that. Do you believe, and did you make a stance that you belong in that, you know, top 10 range, $50-plus million? That's sort of the market and where you are.
3: Yeah, and I told them, I said it publicly, I was never trying to reset the market. I know where I fit in on that. I'm not over-realistic on that, but it's also, I know, just to be compensated, put in that category, and salary cap keeps going up. The guys that are going to re-sign next year, it's going to look a lot different. So at the end of the day, it'd probably be still right about top 15 next year this time, but it's unfortunate they failed to recognize that.
2: How far away were they from that range?
3: Pretty far.
0: Now, personally, Q, I don't know the timeline, if Baker Mayfield spoke with Jeremy Fowler and then went to the podium, or if it was vice versa. Things kind of cooled down slightly. It's 109 degrees, or at least it feels like here in Jacksonville it was today. And so I don't know how cool it actually got in Tampa on the other coast here in the state of Florida. But what I can tell you is maybe a little bit calmer Baker Mayfield when he was then asked by some other reporters, what does this do with his relationship with the Bucs?
3: It's disappointing. It's, you know, I'm not the first one to go through it like this. This is kind of historically how they've done negotiations, which is disappointing when you think you're a cornerstone of the franchise to be treated like that. But disappointing. I know I'm no dummy. I know the contract and salary cap, what's going on. Franchise tag isn't exactly in play for them. It'd be a lot of dead money. So it is what it is. And like I said, unfortunate, but I'm excited. I'm in the best shape I've ever been in a really good place, and I'm feeling really confident with the staff that Todd's put together, that we're going to have a really, really good team.
1: It's so funny, man. Vita Vea is handling this situation one way, right? He is there. He has a tweak, so now he's not practicing, and he's requested a trade. All right, that's one way. Baker is all the open book with the media, where normally in this situation, Mia, you talk to enough players. I've talked to enough players. I've been around enough teams. You've been around enough teams, right? Guys that are in a contract situation, you say, hey, so how far were you off? I don't really want to get into that. That's between my people and the people. You know what I mean? Like, normally,
0: well,
1: that's how you hear it.
0: I don't know about that, Q. I did cover Jalen Ramsey, and he did pull up with a Brinks truck to 2019
1: training. Well, he's a different cat.
0: Baker Mayfield.
1: I mean,
0: look, and the North always remembers, and Baker Mayfield doesn't forget. And so even if, let's say, Baker Mayfield does ball out and the Tampa Bay Buccaneers do extend him a contract extension at season's end, I don't know if he's going to accept it, even if it is the highest bidder, because while he says he cares about his teammates and everyone around him, he clearly feels slighted. You heard it in that comment at the podium after practice, that specifically he said Todd Bowles and the staff. He did not say general manager Jason Light and the front office. And the North remembers. Baker Mayfield never forgets.
1: I understand that. But if they offer him a deal, and it's a very good deal, and it's somewhere in the range of what he wanted, I have no doubt he's going
0: to
1: sign it.
0: Well, because he wants to live in Tampa. Like, he likes living in Tampa. That's why.
1: He also likes a hell of a contract. And I'm not doubting that he can get a contract from someone else. But if you can get it right where you're at already, why would you go somewhere else? Yes, sometimes things get a little ugly in contract negotiations. Sometimes feelings get hurt. But when it's all said and done and the offer is on the table and he's there signing the deal, all of a sudden everything is magic pixie dust and everybody's happy and everybody's fine.
0: And that's part of why, despite the fact that Mayfield had issued this edict that he would not sign an extension after training camp began, well, he kind of walked that back a little bit today.
4: If they were come to meet your number in the next few weeks, would you like to sign that contract, or are you in a space now?
3: I mean,
4: I'm going to play my year and head to free agency.
3: They're not talking to me. I know that. If my agent answers it, he's not going to bother me with it unless it's actually recognized for my value.

0: Maybe not. It
1: was strong, but I mean, that's what he's supposed to say. That's actually what I expected him to say early on. You know, that they're not talking to me, they're talking to my agent, and, you know, I'll let them deal with it, and we'll handle it. Because we hear that all the time.
0: Mm-hmm,
1: so, you know, look, he's a guy that has always had a chip on his shoulder. He walked on at Texas Tech, you know, handled his business, got to Oklahoma. I mean, that's his M.O. I've always liked the Baker Mayfield that's been backed into the corner because I think he's at his best. So he probably will go and ball out, which will be great for Tampa Bay, and then they'll have a decision to make. And if they don't make that decision, another team will.
0: So real quick, I want to ask this question.
1: Okay.
0: Let's look into our crystal ball.
1: Ooh. All right.
0: Let's say Baker puts up the same numbers he did last year.
2: Okay.
0: But it's the same result for the Bucks, and so the Bucks decide they miss the playoffs. We're moving on. We just don't. What teams will be in the Baker Mayfield
2: reunion?
0: Market?
2: Reunion. Kevin Stefanski, Atlanta. We already called them our most chaotic team so far through 2 days of training camp. They had an undrafted free agent as their QB1 to begin camp. I know they've obviously changed that since. It's the reunion with Kevin Stefanski for me.
1: I think Atlanta would definitely make a lot of sense. Minnesota, if things don't work out with Kyler Murray, I think J.J. McCarthy is signing up his resume right now. Right, I hope he rented and didn't buy in Minnesota because I think that he's going to have a new address. I think that's two locations right there. The Jets could be interested in them depending on what they do this year and if they're going to go draft a guy or not and if they like the guy that they're going to draft. That's already three locations.
0: I feel like that would be the million-dollar question is for teams picking high in the draft.
1: Right.
0: We think it's going to be this great quarterback class, but we never know.
1: We never know about that.
0: We thought this past year was, too. Mm-hmm. So I feel like that would be the million-dollar question is teams picking high in the draft, maybe not necessarily first, but like if you don't get the first overall pick, where do the quarterbacks after number one rank compare? Like, are you going to go, do you want to draft a quarterback high, or would you rather go and pay Baker?
1: What about Arizona?
2: I was just about to say.
1: Yeah.
2: That's what I was trying to say. Arizona. Now, at the same time, the fact that they drafted Carson Beck as high as they did, that says to me that they at least want to try that out.
1: Fourth round pick, right?
2: Third.
1: Okay.
2: Wow. Yeah, top of the third. So that says to me like they almost want to try that out, but they also just paid Jacoby Brissett, so maybe they don't want to try it out this year. At the same time, good golly, if they're not in the quarterback market next draft, I don't know what they're doing outside of basically resting on their laurels in this idea of they have a LaFleur-Shanahan-McVay system,
1: right.
2: Which apparently is what the owner wants. It's funny, when you said look into the crystal ball, Sister Sledge, I thought you were going to ask the question I was about to pose to Q, which is which happens first, Baker Mayfield gets extended or Vita Vea gets an extension or traded out of Tampa?
1: I don't think he's getting traded at all. I think he's too important to that Todd Bowles defense. I think he's 31 years old. I don't know, unless you're a team that just feels like you're one Vita Vea away from being put over the hump, right? And maybe San Francisco thinks that. Maybe the Rams find something to trade. I don't know. I just don't think, as we had Rick Stroud on the show when this whole thing started, and he said the Glazer family, they don't really do that. They don't really sit there and all of a sudden, you know, trade a player that wants to be traded, especially at this stage of the game. So I'm going to rock with the guy that's been there covering the team for the longest and say that something will get worked out with Vita. I'm sure that Baker will probably end up at the end of the year. Malibu told me in my ear, how about the Pittsburgh Steelers? They're always collecting quarterbacks as well.
2: That's true. And Mike McCarthy, a quarterback whisperer. Just ask Dak Prescott.
1: I mean, he's a whisperer. I'll just say he's a whisperer. I'm not sold that he's a quarterback whisperer. I'm going to say he's a whisperer. he's whispering some sweet nothings in your ear, Mia. How about that? That's what I'll say for Mike McCarthy. But Pittsburgh's always in the business of collecting quarterbacks because, well, they're going to need one sooner rather than later. They got a handful of them, but do they really have a quarterback? She's Mia O'Brien. I'm Q Myers. It's Game Night here on ESPN Radio on the all-new ESPN app. Coming up next, we'd like to show love to the ones that deserve it. We'll do it here on ESPN Radio, the all-new ESPN app, SiriusXM Channel 80, and tune in.
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12: Reeves has got it. 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
11: Your home.
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13: Ball four. A walk-off walk. And once again, the White Sox beat the Yankees in extra innings. And these two teams split the four-game set.
14: We had to score a freaking point. The story is not, you know, the pitchers again did their job. Just score. That's the story, the beginning and end of it. We got to find a way. You know, I'm not going to play the speculative game every single day now. What's going to happen Monday will happen or not happen. We have to score better. We have to do a better job offensively. Period.
15: Very frustrated Yankees manager Aaron Boone right there as the Yankees literally got walked off in 11 innings. The White Sox get the one win 2-1, and it was the worst way to get a walk-off ever. They literally walked the winning run in. That's the worst way to do it as far as I'm concerned. And you hear the frustration in Aaron Boone's voice. You got to find a way, as he said, to score a point. You got to get some runs. You got to manufacture some runs. They've got to figure it out. Obviously, the trade deadline, everyone's being asked about it. And, well, Aaron Boone doesn't really want to talk about it at this stage of the game.
16: You know what we do want to talk about, Q? The ones who matter, especially our friends in the WNBA.
15: Well, yeah, we're going to get to that in a hot minute as we show love to the ones that deserve it. That's no doubt about that. The Yankees, real quick, second straight day losing to the White Sox in extra innings. Have lost five straight games overall that have gone to extras. And they're 1-8 in extras this season. Worst record in Major League Baseball. I couldn't show love and talk about them at the same time because that's not very loving. But we will show love here on Game Night on ESPN Radio, the all-new ESPN app, like this.
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17: Nothing can stop me. I'm all the way up.
15: You said it, Mia. Gonna show some love to the ladies in the WNBA. A game that just went final just a few minutes ago. The Aces, the Liberty, Asia.
18: New York is

0: three straight close ball games. This one tightening up against their rival. Wilson! Bucket! And the foul!
1: Asia Wilson with her 30-second bucket right here. Taking her time, absorbing the contact, spinning, and finishing.
2: Nothing can stop me. I'm all the way up.
3: 23 of Asia's 33 came in the second half. She did finish with 33, 10, and 6. Her seventh career game with 30 and 10 and 5 assists or more. That ties Candace Parker, who was in the house and on the call on Prime, for the most in WNBA history.
4: That is such a good rivalry, though, between the two, the Aces and the Liberty. That one always goes down to the wire. It doesn't matter if the Aces are up big, the Liberty are going to come back. If the Liberty are up big, the Aces are going to come back. It's just a really good built-in rivalry. Jackie Young for the Aces had a good night as well. 29 points where 22 of them came in the first half. So she did the heavy lifting in the first half. Asia said, all right, I'll go ahead and finish off the job. She had 23 in the second half. The Aces 104, the Liberty 99. The Lynx, the tempo. Fee, she's back.
5: Kostuch, Collier rips through. And the Fee Collier is now at 16 points.
2: Nothing can stop me. I'm all the way up.
3: That call courtesy of one Lisa Byington, also on Prime Video. The Lynx get the win 104-72, a thumping in Toronto. Their ninth straight win that ties their longest win streak in a season over the last 10 years. And Nafisa Collier in her now third game return, her third game back, excuse me, after missing the first half of the season, minus one game with off-season surgery, 16 points, 7 of 12 from the floor, 5 boards. She has scored at least 15 points in all three of those contests since returning.
4: Yeah, she's so good. And then, of course, Olivia Miles has been doing a lot of the heavy lifting while Fee was out, and now you combine the two, and, you know, we were wondering how long it was going to take for them to get on the same page. Answer, not long. Not long at all. They're good. No worries. Miles is great. She had 16, 3-2, right? Fee had 16 and 5. I mean, yeah, the good got gooder. Let's put it like that. I know that ain't good English, but that's all right. When they play like that, I can break it up and be smooth just like that. Lynx 104, tempo 72, as we show love to the ones that deserve it here on Game Night on ESPN Radio and the all-new ESPN app. How about the sky and the sun? How'd this one play out?
6: Sun once led by 14 in the first half, down 4 with 4 minutes to go. Cardoso's wide open. Carrington rotated over and put on the seatbelt.
7: I mean, she is just so good at that. I mean, that very patient defense, especially in the air, and another finish by Cardoza.
2: Nothing can stop me. I'm all the way up.
3: Good to hear Dejanay Carrington's number called after she missed the first 27 games of the season, recovering from season-ending surgery last September in the first round of the playoffs back when she was with the Minnesota Lynx. She returned to her old stomping grounds now as a member of the Chicago Sky tonight as Chicago and the Sun remain in my final tier of my WNBA tiers, the lowest tier, teams that start with an S. But hey, at least the Sky able to pick up another win, 94-88.
4: Yeah, it just seems like that's a Bermuda Triangle, man. You go to the Chicago Sky, you're going to no man's land. You're going to, you know, the place where all things go bad. And you know, Tyler Marsh is the head coach there. I want him to succeed. It's just something's not right. Something's not clicking there in that organization. You saw Angel Reese had to get up out of there. She did. You saw what happened with Skylar Diggins. Dejanay finally makes her debut. Cardoza's there, but you don't hear much about her. It just seems like something is off. And, well, the Chicago Sky now 10-18 overall on the season. But they did get the victory tonight over the Sun, who's 7-22. So there's that. It's game night here on ESPN Radio, all new ESPN app, SiriusXM Channel 80. And tune in. We'll turn our attention to Major League Baseball, the Twins, the Royals, the ultimate Grand Slam.
8: And the pitch swung on and hit high in the air. Deep right center field for Cody Clemens towards the big wall, and it's gone for a game-winning grand slam. And Cody Clemens has fulfilled the prophecy, and the Twins walk off the Royals for the second time in 3 dramatic days. All hail King Cody at home plate as the Twins win it 4-3.
2: Nothing can stop me. I'm all
3: ultimate grand slam and the ultimate call courtesy of Treasure Island Baseball Network. What is an ultimate grand slam, you ask? It's

0: defined as a walk-off grand slam when a team is trailing by three runs. Not only were the Twins in a 3-0 hole, they were down to their final strike cue. And the son of Roger Clemens, Cody Clemens, delivers.
1: Can you imagine how that team feels? All you needed was one more strike, and you deliver the ball in the wrong place of the plate, and he takes it out the park. Game, set, match. You're right there thinking, hey, we're going to win this one, only until you lose it. Oh, man, that's a rough one right there. But the Twins get it done, 4-3. Shout out to Cody Clemens. And on the call, sounded like he parted the Red Sea based off everything that he just did. One more good one. How about the Red Sox and the A's? How about the Red Sox?
2: All right, here's Contreras. Would you be surprised at all if they went back-to-back?
3: Nope.
2: Pitch is swung on and driven high and deep into left field. It is gone! Back-to-back, Abreu and Contreras. Are you kidding me? And it is 5-4 Red Sox.
4: Nothing can stop me. I'm all the way.
0: I'm told that's a better call than the ultimate call, but WEEI nonetheless, another dramatic one for the Boston Red Sox, who are 25-5 in their last 30. Wilson Contreras, the go-ahead shot.
1: They're amazing. The Red Sox are amazing, and my Athletics are not. And so they're serving it up on a platter, but shout out to the Red Sox. Big victory, and they have found their way back into everything in Major League Baseball. 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
5: Coming up in the Friday edition of Unsportsmanlike with Chris Canty, Michelle Swoman, and me, Evan Cohen, the Vikings and Falcons are both holding QB competitions in training camp, but has one job already been decided even before it gets started? 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
10: As families head into summer travel season, there's one thing many people forget to plan for. What happens if someone gets sick when you're away from home? Joining us now is Dr. Peter McCullough with some smart ways to be prepared before summer begins. Doctor, summer is supposed to be relaxing, but travel can come with surprises. So why is summer a time when families should think ahead medically?
11: Because there's always stress about getting sick on a trip and then ending up in the urgent care.
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0: I believe everything's earned, not given. And when we fall short, we say we fell short. We don't cry a river, whine, and complain.
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3: Welcome in to SportsCenter All Night. 200, a little change away from L.A. and 2 days into training camp. We'll take you around the NFL. Plus, we got some trash talk that's already started cooking in the Big Ten during media days. And the Major League Baseball trade deadline nearly here. Teams trying to see if they're just that one missing piece away from contending with those World Series champion Dodgers. The Boston Red Sox, they're going to be the ones pulling their wallets out, going from sellers to buyers at the hottest second half team tonight, trailing 4-3 against the Athletics, and, well, they stayed hot.
4: Two balls and a strike. The pitch is swung on its sky to the center field. It is way back. Butler at the track, at the wall. It is gone!
5: Don't miss the latest episodes of Blue Review with me, Greg Bergman, and Marcus Grant, talking all things Dodger baseball. 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
4: In Sacramento.
3: WEEI on the call, and they'll pick it up one pitch later.
4: All right, here's Contreras. Would you be surprised at all if they went back-to-back?
6: Nope.
4: Pitch is swung on and driven high and deep in the left field, and it is gone! Back-to-back, Abreu and Contreras, are you kidding me? And it is 5-4 Red Sox!
3: Would you be surprised at all if they went back-to-back? Nope. And there goes Contreras, his 23rd home run of the season. Sonny Gray on the mound. He was the A's first-round pick back in 2011. Rebounded from what was his worst outing of the season. He went 7 innings this evening for his 13th win of the season. Plenty of afternoon games on Thursday. The Yankees 3.5 games back on the Rays in the AL East. They were taking on the White Sox, and it was a stellar outing on the mound for both sides in Chicago. Chicago starter Sean Burke, he didn't allow a run on 3 hits, struck out 10, walked 2 in 6 innings, while New York starter Ryan Weathers, he didn't allow a run on 3 hits through 7 innings, struck out 4, walked 3. His pitch count, 106. So here's the deal. No runs scored until the 10th, tied at 1 in the 11th.
4: The 3-0. It is high, and the game is over. Tristan Peters with a game-ending walk. Boy, Christmas has come early in the last 2 days playing these Yankees. They have been very giving. Two wins because of it.
3: And they were giving that walk-off walk, the team's first walk-off walk since August 5th of 2015 for the White Sox. That is that call on ESPN 1000. White Sox have their 9th walk-off win of the season. The Yankees, second straight day losing to the White Sox in extra innings. They've lost 5 straight games overall that have gone into extras. Here's skipper Aaron Boone after the loss.
7: We had to score a freaking point. The story is not, the pitchers again did their job. Like, obviously, Stormy was great to get us going. The bullpen was good, including Cruz. Just score. That's the story, the beginning and end of it. We got to find a way.
8: Do you think that you guys need a bat?
7: I don't know, Randy. It doesn't matter. It doesn't matter. I'm not going to play the speculative game every single day now. What's going to happen Monday will happen or not happen. We have to score better. We have to do a better job offensively, period, and not looking over our shoulders for anyone. We have to find a way.
3: No clouds for Weathers, but there are also no runs for him either. Yankees 1-8 in extras this season. That's the worst in Major League Baseball. Well, we got some great pitching as well.

0: Well, for the Twins and the Royals, Royal starter Noah Cameron dominated for 8 scoreless innings. He carried a no-no into the 7th, left with a 3-0 lead. Bullpen could not finish the job. Twins had 2 out, bottom 9, bases loaded for Cody Clemens. He was behind 0-2 in the count.
1: And the pitch swung on and hit high in the air. Deep right center field for Cody Clemens towards the big wall, and it's gone for a game-winning grand slam. And Cody Clemens has fulfilled the prophecy, and the Twins walk off the Royals for the second time in 3 dramatic days. All hail King Cody at home plate as the Twins win it 4-3.
0: All hail King Cody on the Treasure Island Baseball Network. Clemens had the ultimate grand slam, but according to him, is it his ultimate accomplishment in his career?
2: Number one, for sure. I mean, I've never had a walk-off home run in the big leagues. And for it to be a grand slam is kind of just like icing on the cake. So yeah, I'd rank it top for sure. That's stuff that you dream about, you know, stuff like that when you're a little kid. That's what you envision doing. And so that was awesome.
0: Now, when it comes to the American League, all of those teams, they're chasing the Rays out of Tampa Bay, looking to win their third straight series, wrapping 3 against the Texas Rangers, tied at 2 into the 8th, 2 out, no one on for Cedric Mullins. He's got the first pitch swinging.
3: Swinging a fly ball down the left field line towards the corner, giving chase. Langford back near the wall. This one jumps over the Crawford cutout. It's a home run for Cedric Mullins to the opposite field. It just missed the pole and went over the 315 sign. The Rays have taken a 3-2 lead.
0: Here's the thing. It is muddy. It is messy when it comes to the American League, anyone's game. Cedric Mullins, 7th career go-ahead home run in the 8th inning or later. That's his 2nd this season. And get this, the Rays are 12-1 this season when Mullins hits a home run. The Rays have won 8 of their last 10 after that 5-game losing streak. And they've got 64 wins, tied for 2nd most before that, before August 1st in franchise history, trailing only 2023 with 65 wins. So the Rays in the mix, everybody in the mix as the trade deadline approaches. Here's Doug Glanville, ESPN MLB analyst, on how that's shaken out.
4: Well, I see teams that are going to make a lot of moves, you know, and it may not be the traditional, I'm trying to win the trade. There's much more of like a lateral win-win type of scenario. And you mentioned those three teams. Well, they're in the same division. Mm-hmm. So they're also looking at like, or how do we get better than the teams we're going to compete a lot against? And so when you think of the Guardians, you think of the Twins, even teams like the Astros, a lot of these divisions in the American League are bunched up. Mm-hmm. And the question is it just like mediocrity or is it just parity? And the exposure that's going to come out of this is like, okay, who's really trying to push through? Because you might have teams with the same record and one is just like fire selling and the other's trying to get in. And it depends on where your organization is at the time, because sometimes you just want to get in because it's been a long time. Mm. And other times you want to make a move to say, I'm only going to do this if I'm going to win a division. Mm-hmm. So these teams in the American League in particular are going to expose all of this in the next couple of days.
0: Meanwhile, the Dodgers just beat the Mariners 6-2 for their 2nd straight win. We'll have some highlights from that game coming up later in the hour. Right now, you're listening to SportsCenter All Night on ESPN Radio, Sirius XM, Channel 80. 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Well, NFL training camp day 2, and that is 2 days too late for Baker Mayfield bargaining with the Bucks.
5: It's disappointing. It's, you know, I'm not the first one to go through it like this. This is kind of historically how they've done negotiations, which is disappointing when you think you're a cornerstone of the franchise to be treated like that. But disappointing. I know I'm no dummy. I know the contract and salary cap, what's going on. Franchise tag isn't exactly in play for them. It'd be a lot of dead money. So it is what it is. And like I said, unfortunate, but I'm excited. I'm in the best shape I've ever been in a really good place. And I'm feeling really confident with the staff that Todd's put together, that we're going to have a really, really good team.
0: Baker Mayfield, he wanted his contract settled with the Tampa Bay Buccaneers before he got going in training camp. Well, he's there at training camp, not a holdout, not a hold in, but he doesn't plan to answer any more questions about those negotiations moving forward. So ESPN's Jeremy Fowler made sure to get, well, all of them in on Thursday.
6: Baker, we're used words like disrespected, disappointed, undervalued when it comes to your contract. What value did the team place on you that made you feel that way?
5: I mean, it was all three, between years, average, and guarantees. Probably the most disappointing is years. Didn't get offered anything over two. And so when you're told you're a franchise quarterback and they handle it otherwise, that's disappointing. So felt like I earned that. It's not a poor me pity party over here. It is what it is, and so that's why I said the deadline was training camp. I'm focused on the team, focused on getting better and trying to give this team a better chance to win a Super Bowl.
6: What was the reasoning for that?
5: I don't know why I wasn't there. So I can't give an explanation.
6: You've said you're a franchise quarterback. You've shown that. Do you believe, and did you make a stance that you belong in that, you know, top 10 range, $50+ million? That's sort of the market and where you are.
5: Yeah, and I told them, I said it publicly, I was never trying to reset the market. I know where I fit in on that. I'm not over-realistic on that, but it's also, I know just to be compensated, put in that category, and salary cap keeps going up. The guys that are going to re-sign next year, it's going to look a lot different. So at the end of the day, it'd probably be still right about top 15 next year this time, but it's unfortunate they failed to recognize that.
6: How far away were they from that range?
5: Pretty far.
6: Did you consider a holdout, just considering the incredible leverage a established starting quarterback would have?
5: No, because I know I got a bad taste in my mouth from last year, and I know the potential that this group has. It's still, for me, the most important thing is winning and making sure that I'm a team-first guy, and I wanted our guys to know that, and then I was dead serious about it, so never considered a holdout, hold in. I want to win ball games. I want to play with these guys. It's a special group, and that's why it feels like home.
6: And then you mentioned the potential of this team. How do you quantify that? Like, what can it look like if everybody stays healthy and is clicking on all cylinders?
5: Yeah, it's potential is always just potential on paper. And we have that for sure. You know, last year, kind of fighting an uphill battle. None of our starting five offensive linemen on paper, not once played a snap together. So it's hard to win in this league without those big boys. But, you know, we went through a lot of that, and we had a lot of guys play that probably weren't supposed to. So we have depth up front, got depth in the defensive line, some new additions. And so I'm excited about that.
6: Yeah. Have you been forced at all to think about free agency, other teams, any of those possibilities?
5: No. And that was kind of the big issue, was like, I want to be present where my feet are at. I am a Buccaneer right now. I am the quarterback for this team. How can I lead the best way possible? How can I win as many games as possible? And how can we win a Super Bowl?
6: And you've gone through this before, like you said, went through it in Cleveland, played well multiple spots, and here you are. You know, how have you processed what that means and why that is happening despite the play you put on the tape?
5: I don't know. There could be a lot of factors, but all I know is I can control what I can, and that's being the best possible quarterback for the Bucs and the best leader possible for this organization.
0: Now, Mayfield, of course, led the Bucs to back-to-back NFC South titles in 23-24. Injuries derailed those three-peat hopes back in 25, but renewed hopes for 2026. If anything, it's a gamble for the Bucs to see if he can up his value. And as for if he'll entertain offers during training camp or during the season, Mayfield said, well, his agent can bring them to him, but he knows his agent won't bug him unless it's something that is what he believes to be a competitive value. Hardly the only players still looking to iron out their contracts, though. 2023 first rounders, a couple of them, Atlanta Falcons running back Bijan Robinson and Detroit Lions running back Jahmyr Gibbs. Gibbs missed his second straight day of practice. Dan Campbell, Lions head coach, weighs in on how he's feeling about that.
7: I'll just leave it this. You guys know how I feel, how we feel about Gibbs, and what the team feels about him. And I'll leave it at that. Listen, all the other stuff, my job is to coach who's out there right now. And I love the kid. But I got a team to coach right now. And listen, whatever all this at some point here, it'll get done. It's going to get done. I'm not even sweating it.
0: Gibbs, Robinson, they could reset the running back market with their deals. Currently, it's Saquon Barkley setting the standard. He's the NFL's highest paid running back, with his contract worth an annual average of about $20.6 million. Well, coming up, 23 days out from college football kickoff, but the games, they have

0: 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You're listening to SportsCenter All Night on ESPN Radio. 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
1: One more day until you can say college football starts this month. An Indiana head coach, the defending champions, Kurt Cignetti, well, he's getting everybody fired up at Big Ten Media Days.
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0: and a lot of really good football teams. It's hard to win on the road. Very physical football teams, very well coached. It definitely prepares you for the playoffs. There's no doubt about it. The numbers speak for themselves. I mean, we don't run a hype machine up here in the Midwest. We believe everything's earned, not given. And when we fall short, we say we fell short. We don't cry a river, whine, and complain.
1: That's what you call poking the bear, the bulldogs, or, I don't know, grabbing the bull by its long horns, right? Later on SportsCenter, he referenced it as that conference down south. Give him a little credit, too. Big Ten teams back-to-back-to-back national champions. Cignetti's Hoosiers, of course, the defending. But staying up north, Ian Fitzsimmons of ESPN Radio's Amber and Ian, he's been at Big Ten Media Days, caught up with the new Michigan head coach, Kyle Whittingham.
2: Michigan head coach, Kyle Whittingham. It just sounds so weird, man. I've known you 25 years. What's it like for you?
3: It was a big adjustment, a big change, but I'll tell you what, the University of Michigan is a special place now. It's got the history, the tradition, the resources, the academics. It's, it doesn't really want for anything. I mean, it's a place where it's the one of the standard bearers of college football.
2: I never dreamed that you leave the Wasatch Front.
3: Well,
2: so yeah, I know. I mean, so like again,
3: nothing lasts forever. Yeah.
2: What was it about continuing? Because you have the family, you have everything. You know, I know you love the Harley. I know you love skiing. I know you love hiking and fishing.
3: Yeah.
2: I know Ann Arbor's got some of that.
3: Yeah.
2: But that was home for you for better part of 40 years.
3: You're right. You're right.
2: Fire away, man. Why?
3: The allure of winning a national championship and being able to compete for that every single year is something that I think every coach would jump at the opportunity of.
2: How much was the thought of missing the whistle?
3: Part of it. Part of it. But and I feel like I really, at the time, felt like I had a lot of gas left in the tank. But we had done just about everything we could do at Utah. It was time for an opportunity for someone else to lead the program. And if the right team had not called, I wouldn't be coaching right now. But there was about six or eight teams, and if I got the call, I was definitely going to be interested.
2: Michigan was obviously
3: top of that list.
2: What do you have? Because your teams, man, you're built from the guts out. What do you have in this group coming in as a first-year head coach?
3: Well, I think we've got the makings of just that. We've got a physical front on both sides of the ball, which is our calling card in Utah. We've got a running back room that's as good as any in the country, and Jordan Marshall and Savion Hyder and Bryson Coonsdahl. And so it's a situation where Michigan football and what it has been and what it was in its heyday falls right in line with what we expect now.
1: And when it comes to, well, that conference down south, the SEC, of course, those Cignetti's words, Texas head coach Steve Sarkisian joined the Rich Eisen show to talk about, well, what else, Arch Manning?
4: I really don't think he cares about what somebody says about him, some being good, some being bad. There's people out there who still think he's going to be the first pick of the draft. There's still people out there who still think he's going to win the Heisman Trophy. But there's plenty of other people who think he may not be. And that's okay too. I just don't think it moves the needle for him. And I think it takes that experience of wearing the weight of the name on his back and wearing the weight of the name on the front of his jersey to understand that he still has to put that jersey on every Saturday. And the opinions of others are really irrelevant to his preparation, to his work ethic, to his drive, to the type of leader he is in that locker room, to ultimately to the way he plays.
1: Steve Sarkisian on the Rich Eisen show. Well, we've got eyes on the Major League Baseball trade deadline. That's set for Monday, but that deadline is Sunday in the WNBA. Five-time All-Star guard Kelsey Plum on Thursday said she's not taking anything personal amid some growing speculation that the Los Angeles Sparks could move her before that trade deadline. But we got three games on the schedule on Thursday evening, a marquee matchup between the last two WNBA champs. Of course, that's the New York Liberty and Las Vegas Aces. Aces holding a two-point lead with under a minute to play.
5: New York has won three straight close ball games. This one tightening up against their rivals. Wilson! Bucket!
6: Wilson with her 30-second bucket right here, taking her time, absorbing the contact, spinning, and finish it.
1: Asia Wilson, 33 points, 10 rebounds. Jackie Young added 27 points, 9 assists, just shy of a double-double. Chelsea Gray, she added 16 before fouling out. And of note, Brianna Stewart on the other side, she had 26 points and 11 rebounds for New York and moved into 10th on the WNBA's career scoring list. Stewart has 6,588 points. She made a basket in the lane early in the third, moving her past Candace Parker. Now, some teams, they were going to be the unlucky ones on the end of Nafisa Collier's season debut. The Toronto Tempo, they drew the shortest of straws back-to-back. 15 against Tempo on Tuesday in her debut, and 16 tonight.
7: Post touch, Collier rips through, and Nafisa Collier is now at 16 points.
1: Collier, Olivia Miles, and Courtney Williams, they each had 16 points. Though this was the first time in Miles' WNBA career that she did not have an assist. The Lynx have 9 straight wins, tied for longest in franchise history in the last 10 seasons, and they improved to 24-6. So, coming up, what matters more to Baker Mayfield, time or money? And we go around the league for day 2 of NFL training camp.
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0: cooking here on SportsCenter all night. We've got your half-hour headlines. Major League Baseball trade deadline just 3 days out. How are things shaking up for those buyers, sellers? Tarek Skubal, what's the sweepstakes for him? And we've got day two of NFL training camp. That is in the books. What's the story shaping up to be so far? Well, the biggest story of day two, anyway, coming out of Tampa Bay's camp and Baker Mayfield.
1: Baker, we're used words like disrespected, disappointed, undervalued when it comes to your contract. What value did the team place on you that made you feel that way?
2: I mean, it was all three, between years, average, and guarantees. Probably the most disappointing is years. Didn't get offered anything over two. And so when you're told you're a franchise quarterback and they handle it otherwise, that's disappointing. So I felt like I earned that. It's not a poor me pity party over here. It is what it is, and so that's why I said the deadline was training camp and focused on the team, focused on getting better and trying to give this team a better chance to win a Super Bowl.
1: You've said you're a franchise quarterback. You've shown that. Do you believe, and did you make a stance that you belong in that, you know, top 10 range, $50+ million? That's sort of the market and where you are.
2: Yeah, and I told them, I said it publicly, I was never trying to reset the market. I know where I fit in on that. I'm not over realistic on that, but it's also, I know, just to be compensated, put in that category, and salary cap keeps going up. The guys that are going to re-sign next year, it's going to look a lot different. So at the end of the day, it'd probably be still right about top 15 next year this time, and but it's unfortunate they failed to recognize that.
1: How far away were they from that range?
2: Pretty far.
0: And Mayfield has a laundry list of reasons that they haven't gotten a deal done. First and foremost, he doesn't like the structure of the contract, says it wasn't suitable, mainly in that guaranteed money space. But he's also adamant, you heard him there, about wanting a longer commitment than 2 years. If he's to be the franchise quarterback, well, a commitment over 2 years is what he's looking for. And in that money conversation, Mayfield used comps like Green Bay's Jordan Love at $55 million per year. You've got Trevor Lawrence in Jacksonville, $55 million per year. Brock Purdy, $53 million out of San Fran. So Mayfield and Mayfield's camp, they feel like he's among the best bargain players in recent years, and they're looking to get that money up there. But what is the kind of message that the Bucs are sending to Mayfield? Here's Marcus Spears, ESPN NFL analyst on NFL Live.
3: But Tampa, to me, is signaling it's not what we said. We do not think you are the answer for this franchise if you're offering me a contract only 2 years. Because quarterbacks that are franchise guys and the way the franchise looks at them, they offer them more than the 2 year deal after they've done what Baker has done as star quarterback for them.
0: So that's the years, but what about the money? Also on NFL Live, you've got Mita Kimes weighing in on that $50 million price tag.
4: There's very few quarterbacks who make middle-class money. It's a small list of guys between $20 and $50 million average per year. It's either $50 million and up, or guys on rookie deals and journeymen, and very little in between. And I think we hear 50 and up, and we think top 10 quarterback. But the reality is, that's not quite true. It really is, if you are an above-average quarterback and you're up, you're probably going to make more than $50 million a year. So I understand why Baker, who I do think is an above-average quarterback, feels that he deserves that much.
0: As for if he can make a deal during the season, Mayfield says unless it's competitive, he doesn't expect his agent to bring him that deal. But no, this will not impact his season. If anything, it could be a gamble for Tampa Bay, as his price value, depending on how he plays, well, that price tag, it could increase. Mayfield may not be a holdout or in. Notably, though, a few are. Atlanta Falcons running back Bijan Robinson, Detroit Lions running back Jahmyr Gibbs, both missed their second straight days of practice on day two of training camp. Robinson and Gibbs looking to reset that running back market with their deals. As far as Gibbs is concerned, Freddie Coleman thinks that he has every reason to expect that kind of money. Here he is, the host of Freddie and Harry on Bijan Robinson.
5: Pound for pound, I think this guy's the best player in the National Football League. Bijan Robinson, running back of the Atlanta Falcons. 1,478 yards rushing, 5.2 yards a carry, 7 touchdowns. Catching the ball, 79 catches, averaging 10.4 yards per reception. A lot of wide receivers will love those kind of numbers, and he's doing that at the

0: running back position with four touchdowns. He's in line for a big contract. And if Michael Penix Jr. can be relatively healthy, those numbers might be even better this year.
1: All right, and at least some contracts have been settled on day two of training camp. Free agent wide receiver Deebo Samuel, according to reports from Ian Rapoport of NFL Network, says that he will return to San Francisco on a one-year deal worth up to $7 million. Samuel, of course, played six seasons for the 49ers. He was traded to Washington last season for a 2025 fifth-round pick, but this would bring him back. And Saints wide receiver Chris Olave, four-year extension worth up to $132 million, $90 million guaranteed. All across the country, we've got training camp today at the Minnesota Vikings training camp. Well, they may have one of the most intriguing quarterback battles in the NFL right now. Through the opening stretch of training camp, there's still no clear winner between J.J. McCarthy and Kyler Murray. McCarthy looking to prove he's ready to become that franchise quarterback after injury-shortened seasons in that third year. And then Kyler Murray, he's making a strong case that experience should win out. But that's their case. What does Wes Phillips, Vikings head coach, have to think?
2: We're scripting out their reps, so we know who's getting what. And then you want to make sure that in one rack, okay, he had three passes and he had three runs. You know, you've got to, and what kind of passes were they? And are we really giving them a good and fair opportunity as we go through this competition? Those guys are professionals. They're all about it. And the good thing about Kyler just being a veteran is that he's got a lot of banked experience under his belt. So, you know, a lot of the things that maybe a rookie would be struggling with, hey, I'm not getting enough reps. He's seen just about everything and knows how to play football.
1: So the competition might be there, according to Phillips. If you ask McCarthy, if you ask Murray, yeah, there's that QB competition. If you ask unsportsmanlike Chris Canty, he says competition, what competition?
3: I don't know how many quarterbacks you can use Kwesi Adofo-Mensah, the former general manager, as the scapegoat for. J.J. McCarthy didn't work out. It's clear and obvious. Justin Jefferson isn't happy, which is a key in all of this. They fired the general manager, brought in somebody else. The head coach went out and got Kyler Murray to be a part of this quarterback competition. This has to work in Minnesota, and I don't know that the organization is going to continue to gamble away seasons on the promise that once upon a time was J.J. McCarthy. I think this is Kyler's show. If J.J. McCarthy somehow, some way ends up starting games, it would be because he blew everybody away in his training camp in preseason, or it would be because of an injury to Kyler.
1: When it comes to the New York Football Giants, Jackson Dart knows his role with the team, the second year QB, hoping though that he'll have one of his number one targets back, Malik Nabers, back at full strength.
4: I got extreme confidence in myself, and I'm not gonna put myself in any spot that I feel like I'm not gonna be better than what I was before. So I don't see myself being what I was before. What I was before, which y'all saw my rookie year, I felt like that was basic. So, I mean, I got high standards for myself, and I know everybody has high standards for me also. But the standard that I hold myself to is very high, and I feel like whatever that standard that I hold myself to, you'll see sooner or later.
1: And here's Dart on that wide receiver.
5: Well, he definitely has a presence about him. There's an aura that he has on the field that is exhilarating, makes me happy, makes everybody happy just to see him out there. And I think for him, you know, he's had a lot of positives. So we're just going to continue to get him in slowly. And he's doing a great job with how he's attacking his recovery.
1: And under new head coach Harbaugh, well, the words are competitive, different, intense, and they are trying to make things change over there in East Rutherford, New Jersey. So development is the name of the game in Las Vegas. Kirk Cousins has the reins at QB, and Fernando Mendoza, well, he may have graduated college, but he is all in on studying.
6: I still have a long way out. I feel more comfortable, but I am nowhere near where I need to be, especially with learning the playbook, and I still need to go a lot longer and attack the playbook harder, so I'm still ways away. but I feel like I'm more comfortable

0: from day two, especially from day one. And I'm just trying to do my part, focus the next rep, and do everything I possibly can to prepare myself to be the best asset I can for my team. And whatever decision is made at the end, that's fantastic, and I'm all for it. I just want the team to win. So that's where I'm at, but I believe that we have so many great players on the team, and there's a heightened sense of urgency.
1: Although sometimes learning and training comes from unlikely sources, and training camp is certainly a chance to hear what the guys have been up to during the off season. Yeah, the best training, if you ask Eric Gall Jr., Bengals tight end, that came from a bit of an unexpected place on a trip to Greece.
2: I was in Greece, and out there the roads are real tight, and I got hit pretty hard, and you know, I got up, but nothing, it didn't faze me, and it felt great. It was a good hit.
3: You're like crossing the street, or they hit you from behind? You're just walking.
2: I was about to, and you know, it was like one of those weird vehicles, like a three-wheeler, and it kind of just. Like, as I looked up, it was like kind of as if I just got sift blocked.
4: Did it feel like a little dose of football for a second?
2: It really did. Like, I bounced right back up. You know, I had a big scrape on my face because, you know, I kind of.
4: How fast was it going?
2: I got black. I don't know. As soon as I looked up, I was like about to cross the street, and soon as he was avoiding somebody, yeah. And hit me pretty good. So.
5: How big was that for your confidence?
2: Like, it was really huge. It was huge for my confidence. Like, it was, like, Drew and them, they're like, dude. I'm like, bro, like, you don't understand. Like, that did a lot of good things for the mental.
1: You know you're missing football when your reaction to getting leveled by a delivery truck is, that was big for my confidence. I can't wait to play. So, that's one way to look at it for Eric Gall Jr. with the Cincinnati Bengals, right? But you are listening right now to SportsCenter All Night on ESPN Radio, Sirius XM Channel 80, presented by Progressive Insurance. Major League Baseball, it is getting down to the wire for teams trying to prove what they should do when the trade deadline hits on Monday. As far as the Dodgers, well, if anything, it's adding one missing piece, but for them, they're just trying to keep up that consistency. A matchup with the Mariners this evening, and the Mariners a little bit more at stake, trying to stay fighting in that American League wild card picture. Every game is a measuring stick for them, and the Dodgers on the field without Shohei Ohtani because of knee soreness, but that didn't seem to be much of an issue.
6: 0-1 pitch. Swung on, hammer deep to right field. This ball's back. It is gone. Into the Seattle bullpen. Dalton rushing. A three-run shot for the Dodger catcher. It is 5-0.
1: Dalton rushing had that three-run home run as the Dodgers beat the Mariners 6-2. But Atlanta trying to prove that it can be one of those contenders as well, one of those teams that can catch the Dodgers and give them something to think about in the postseason.
6: Holmquist delivers. 0-2, served on a line right center field. It will splash down for a base hit. Baldwin will score. Acuna jogging home. And Ozzie Albies with a two-strike, two-out, two-run single to give the Braves a 5-3 lead here in the sixth.
1: Ozzie Albies helps lift the Braves over the Washington Nationals 5-4 on Thursday. He was 1-for-3, had that go-ahead 2-RBI single in the sixth inning. It was his 19th go-ahead RBI of the season, tied for fifth in the league. The Braves now have a 3-game home win streak, tying their longest of the season. Well, it's always a good day when the Cubs and Cardinals play, even better when we get a chance for some extra innings.
6: The pitch. Line drive down the right field line. That's a fair ball. Cubs take the lead. The ball bounces off the sidewall. Bregman going for two slides. He's got a double. Cubs have a 3-2 lead. Alex Bregman delivers.
1: Cubs with their 9th extra inning win of the season. Most in Major League Baseball Thursday. It was their 15th extra inning game, which is tied with the Mets for most in the majors. Bregman had the go-ahead double in the 10th inning, his 5th career go-ahead hit in extra innings, but his first since 2023. The Cubs first series win at the Cardinals since July of 2023. Seventh straight road win of the series. Longest active streak in Major League Baseball. The Cubs, they beat the Cardinals 4-2. We've got much more coming up ahead on SportsCenter all night. 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
1: Welcome back to SportsCenter All Night right here on ESPN Radio. Major League Baseball trade deadline continues to tick closer. We got some scores around the league on Thursday. Reds beat the Pirates 3-2 in a walk-off. Mets topped the Marlins 4-2. And the Giants and the Padres locked in 4-1.
6: Two-sack swings, and there's another one. This one is headed back home to San Francisco. Oh, what a shot. And it is 3-0 Giants.
1: Rookie Daniel Susak, two-run home run. He had three RBI. Robbie Ray pitched six impressive innings, winning his seventh straight decision, led the San Francisco Giants to that 4-1 victory over the Padres. They saw their five-game win streak snapped, dropped two games behind the, in that final National League wild card spot. In the WNBA, the past two league champs battled in a nail-biter. Aces topped the Liberty 104-99. Chelsea Gray, she had 16 points before fouling out as she spoke with Prime Video after the game.
0: Chelsea, you had to turn into coach at the end there, and I saw you just getting into that timeout. What did you see at the end that eventually turned into that steal from Jackie?
12: We knew they were going to try to get a look for Sabrina or Sui from beyond the arc, so just staying present and up to touch and getting through it. I know Jackie would read the situation for sure.
0: Yes, you fouled out, but I want to talk about the trust between you and as well as your coach, Becky Hammond. For her to draw up that play coming out of the timeout, what does it say about the relationship that's transferred on this floor?
12: And we've been with each other for a long period of time, so we had that built-in chemistry and that built-in trust. It doesn't just happen overnight, so super proud of this group and our trust within each other to get that done.
0: You talk about the cohesion, the chemistry, and the time that it takes. Is that what shows up for you when you think about these games that get close, but you are still able to find a way, and especially if you have someone like Asia Wilson on the floor?
12: It happens with little moments, whether it's help side defense, passing it one more, rebounding, boxing out. It's all the little things that sometimes don't show up in the stat sheet that we do for each other that gets the big picture done.
0: And last one for you, because I think, well, the last time you were on the floor, Asia makes that big bucket and you're back in the background just hyping her up. Is there anything she still does that surprises you?
12: Man, I'm blessed to be around her every day. I don't think we should or nobody should get satisfied with seeing greatness. We got to live it out and cherish it while they're still playing and giving their flowers now. So, yeah, I'm going to scream, yell, kick, whatever I got to do with Asia Wilson on the floor.
1: All right, so a win for the Aces, the Minnesota Lynx. They rolled to a win over the Toronto Tempo, 104-72. And in Chicago, the Sky beat the Sun 94-88 behind Camila Cardoso. She finished with 26 points in 21 minutes. Sun fall to 7-22 on the season. The Sky improved marginally to 10-18. But elsewhere in the league, the WNBA has suspended Seattle Storm co-owner Celeste Keaton from attending the team's next five home games after her exchange with Fever fans during Tuesday's matchup. That's your news on SportsCenter All Night. 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
5: Number five.
1: On the south side of Chicago, Tristan Peters drew a bases-loaded walk as the White Sox won their second straight extra-inning game versus the Yankees. ESPN 1000.
6: The 3-0. It is high! And the game is over! Tristan Peters with a game-ending walk. Boy, Christmas has come early in the last 2 days playing these Yankees. They have been very giving. Two wins because of it.
5: Number four.
1: A big night from the Aces superstar Asia Wilson, powering Vegas to a 104-99 win against the Liberty on Prime Video.
23: New York has won three straight close ball games. This one tightening up against their rival, Wilson. Bucket!
24: Asia Wilson with her 30-second bucket right here, taking her time, absorbing the contact, spinning, and finish it.
5: Number three.
0: The opening game of a four-game series between the Pirates and Reds was a nail-biter as Nathaniel Lowe's walk-off RBI lifted Cincinnati to victory. 700 WLW.
23: The 2-1 pitch to Lowe. Swinging a bouncing ball toward the middle. Shortstop to his left field. Triolo to second, one. Back to first. Not in time, and Ellie scores. The Reds walk it off. Lowe beat it out at first, and the Reds are able to get Ellie home from third, and they beat the Pirates 3-2.
5: Number two.
0: Wilson Contreras slugs a go-ahead homer in the eighth to give the Red Sox the 5-4 win over the Athletics on WEEI.
23: All right, here's Contreras. Would you be surprised at all if they went back-to-back?
2: Nope.
23: Pitch is swung on and driven high and deep in the left field.
0: In Minnesota, Cody Clemens leads the Twins to a win in grand fashion. Treasure Island Baseball Network.
3: Pitch swung on and hit high in the air. Deep right center field for Cody Clemens towards the big wall, and it's gone for a game-winning grand slam. And Cody Clemens has fulfilled the prophecy, and the Twins walk off the Royals for the second time in three dramatic days. All hail King Cody!
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1: Welcome in to SportsCenter all night. 200 and a little change away from LA, and 2 days into training camp. We'll take you around the NFL. Plus, we got some trash talk that's already started cooking in the Big Ten during media days. And the Major League Baseball trade deadline nearly here. Teams trying to see if they're just that one missing piece away from contending with those World Series champion Dodgers. The Boston Red Sox, they're going to be the ones pulling their wallets out, going from sellers to buyers at the hottest second half team tonight, trailing 4-3 against the Athletics, and, well, they stayed hot.
2: Two balls and a strike. The pitch is swung on its sky to the center field. It is way back. Butler at the track, at the wall. It is gone!
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2: What a swing! And the Red Sox, more late-inning magic in Sacramento.
1: WEEI on the call, and they'll pick it up one pitch later.
2: All right, here's Contreras. Would you be surprised at all if they went back-to-back?
4: Nope.
2: Pitch is swung on and driven high and deep in the left field. It is gone! Back-to-back! Abreu and Contreras, are you kidding me? And it is 5-4 Red Sox!
1: Would you be surprised at all if they went back-to-back? Nope. And there goes Contreras, his 23rd home run of the season. Sonny Gray on the mound. He was the A's first-round pick back in 2011. Rebounded from what was his first outing of the season. He went 7 innings this evening for his 13th win of the season. Plenty of afternoon games on Thursday. The Yankees 3.5 games back on the Rays in the AL East. They were taking on the White Sox, and it was a stellar outing on the mound for both sides in Chicago. Chicago starter Sean Burke, he didn't allow a run on 3 hits, struck out 10, walked 2 in 6 innings, while New York starter Ryan Weathers, he didn't allow a run on 3 hits through 7 innings, struck out 4, walked 3, and his pitch count, 106. So here's the deal. No run scored until the 10th, tied at 1 in the 11th.
2: The 3-0. It is high, and the game is over. Tristan Peters with a game-ending walk.
5: Boy, Christmas has come early in the last 2 days playing these Yankees. They have been very giving. White Sox have taken 2 wins because of it.
1: And they were giving that walk-off walk, the team's first walk-off walk since August 5th of 2015 for the White Sox. That is that call on ESPN 1000. White Sox have their 9th walk-off win of the season. The Yankees, second straight day losing to the White Sox in extra innings. They've lost 5 straight games overall that have gone into extras. Here's skipper Aaron Boone after the loss.
6: We had to score a freaking point. The story is not, the pitchers again did their job. Obviously Stormy was great to get us going. The bullpen was good, including Cruz. Just score. That's the story, the beginning and end of it. We got to find a way.
7: Do you think that you guys need a bat?
6: I don't know, Randy. It doesn't matter. I'm not going to play the speculative game every single day now. What's going to happen Monday will happen or not happen. We have to score better. We have to do a better job offensively, period, and not looking over our shoulders for anyone. We have to find a way.
1: No clouds for Weathers, but there are also no runs for him either. Yankees 1-8 in extras this season. That's the worst in Major League Baseball. Well, we got some great pitching as well for the Twins and the Royals. Royals starter Noah Cameron dominated for 8 scoreless innings. He carried a no-no into the 7th, left with a 3-0 lead. Bullpen could not finish the job. Twins had 2 out, bottom 9, bases loaded for Cody Clemens. He was behind 0-2 in the count.
8: Pitch swung on and hit high in the air. Deep right center field for Cody Clemens towards the big wall, and it's gone for a

0: Rangers. The Twins win it. 4-3.
1: All hail King Cody on the Treasure Island Baseball Network. Clemens had the ultimate grand slam, but according to him, is it his ultimate accomplishment in his career?
2: Number one, for sure. I mean, I've never had a walk-off home run in the big leagues. And for it to be a grand slam is kind of just like icing on the cake. So, yeah, I'd rank it top for sure. That's stuff that you dream about, you know, stuff like that when you're a little kid. That's what you envision doing. And so that was awesome.
1: Now, when it comes to the American League, all of those teams, they're chasing the Rays out of Tampa Bay, looking to win their third straight series, wrapping three against the Texas Rangers, tied at two into the eighth, two out, no one on for Cedric Mullins. He's got the first pitch swinging.
3: Swinging a fly ball down the left field line towards the corner, giving chase Langford back near the wall. This one jumps over the Crawford cutout. It's a home run for Cedric Mullins to the opposite field. It just missed the pole and went over the 315 sign. The Rays have taken a 3-2 lead.
1: Here's the thing. It is muddy. It is messy when it comes to the American League anyone's game. Cedric Mullins, seventh career go-ahead home run in the eighth inning or later. That's his second this season. And get this, the Rays are 12-1 this season when Mullins hits a home run. The Rays have won 8 of their last 10 after that 5-game losing streak. And they've got 64 wins, tied for second most before that, before August 1st in franchise history, trailing only 2023 with 65 wins. So the Rays in the mix, everybody in the mix as the trade deadline approaches. Here's Doug Glanville, ESPN MLB analyst, on how that's shaken out.
4: Well, I see teams that are going to make a lot of moves, you know, and it may not be the traditional I'm trying to win the trade. There's much more of like a lateral win-win type of scenario. And you mentioned those three teams. Well, they're in the same division. Mm-hmm. So they're also looking at like, all right, how do we get better than the teams we're going to compete a lot against? And so when you think of the Guardians, you think of the Twins, even teams like the Astros, a lot of these divisions in the American League are bunched up. Mm-hmm. And the question is it just like mediocrity or is it just parity? And the exposure that's going to come out of this is like, okay, who's really trying to push through? Because you might have teams with the same record and one is just like fire selling and the other's trying to get in. And it depends on where your organization is at the time, because sometimes you just want to get in because it's been a long time. Mm. And other times you want to make a move to say, I'm only going to do this if I'm going to win a division. Mm-hmm. So these teams in the American League in particular are going to expose all of this in the next couple of days.
1: Meanwhile, the Dodgers just beat the Mariners 6-2 for their second straight win. We'll have some highlights from that game coming up later in the hour. Right now, you're listening to SportsCenter All Night on ESPN Radio, Sirius XM, Channel 80. 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Well, NFL training camp day two, and that is 2 days too late for Baker Mayfield bargaining with the Bucs.
5: It's disappointing. It's, you know, I'm not the first one to go through it like this. This is kind of historically how they've done negotiations, which is disappointing when you think you're a cornerstone of the franchise to be treated like that. But disappointing. I know I'm no dummy. I know the contract and salary cap, what's going on. Franchise tag isn't exactly in play for them. It'd be a lot of dead money. So it is what it is. And like I said, unfortunate, but I'm excited. I'm in the best shape I've ever been in a really good place. And I'm feeling really confident with the staff that Todd's put together that we're going to have a really, really good team.
1: Baker Mayfield, he wanted his contract settled with the Tampa Bay Buccaneers before he got going in training camp. Well, he's there at training camp, not a holdout, not a hold in, but he doesn't plan to answer any more questions about those negotiations moving forward. So ESPN's Jeremy Fowler made sure to get, well, all of them in on Thursday.
6: Baker, we're used words like disrespected, disappointed, undervalued when it comes to your contract. What value did the team place on you that made you feel that way?
5: I mean, it was all three between years, average.

0: And guarantees. Probably the most disappointing is years. Didn't get offered anything over two. And so when you're told you're a franchise quarterback and they handle it otherwise, that's disappointing. So felt like I earned that. It's not a poor me pity party over here. It is what it is. And so that's why I said the deadline was training camp and focused on the team, focused on getting better and trying to give this team a better chance to win a Super Bowl.
1: What was the reasoning for that?
0: I don't know why I wasn't there. So I can't give an explanation.
1: You've said you're a franchise quarterback. You've shown that. Do you believe, and did you make a stance that you belong in that, you know, top 10 range, $50+ million? That's sort of the market and where you are.
0: Yeah. And I told them, I said it publicly, I was never trying to reset the market. I know where I fit in on that. I'm not over realistic on that, but it's also, I know just to be compensated, put in that category, and salary cap keeps going up. The guys that are going to re-sign next year, it's going to look a lot different. So at the end of the day, it'd probably be still right about top 15 next year this time, but it's unfortunate they failed to recognize that.
1: How far away were they from that range?
0: Pretty far.
1: Did you consider a holdout, just considering the incredible leverage a established starting quarterback would have?
0: No, because I know it's, I got a bad taste in my mouth from last year, and I know the potential this group has. It's still, for me, the most important thing is winning and making sure that I'm a team first guy, and I wanted our guys to know that, and then I was dead serious about it. So never considered a holdout, hold in. I want to win ball games. I want to play with these guys. It's a special group, and that's why it feels like home. Yeah.
1: And then you mentioned the potential of this team. How do you quantify that? Like, what can it look like if everybody stays healthy and is clicking on all cylinders?
0: Yeah, it's, potential is always just potential on paper. And we have that for sure. You know, last year, kind of fighting an uphill battle. None of our starting five offensive linemen on paper not once played a snap together. So it's hard to win in this league without those big boys. But, you know, we went through a lot of that, and we had a lot of guys play that probably weren't supposed to. So we have depth up front, got depth in the defensive line, some new additions. And so I'm excited about that.
1: Yeah. Have you been forced at all to think about free agency, other teams, any of those possibilities?
0: No, and that was kind of the big issue was, like, I want to be present where my feet are at. I am a Buccaneer right now. I am the quarterback for this team. How can I lead the best way possible? How can I win as many games as possible? And how can we win a Super Bowl?
1: And you've gone through this before, like you said, went through it in Cleveland, played well multiple spots, and here you are. You know, how have you processed what that means and why that is happening despite the play you put on the tape?
0: I don't know. There could be a lot of factors, but all I know is I can control what I can, and that's being the best possible quarterback for the Bucs and the best leader possible for this organization.
2: Now, Mayfield, of course, led the Bucs to back-to-back NFC South titles in 23-24. Injuries derailed those three-peat hopes back in 25, but renewed hopes for 2026. If anything, it's a gamble for the Bucs to see if he can up his value. And as for if he'll entertain offers during training camp or during the season, Mayfield said, well, his agent can bring them to him, but he's knows his agent won't bug him unless it's something that is what he believes to be a competitive value. Hardly the only players still looking to iron out their contracts, though. 2023 first rounders, a couple of them, Atlanta Falcons running back Bijan Robinson and Detroit Lions running back Jahmyr Gibbs. Gibbs missed his second straight day of practice. Dan Campbell, Lions head coach, weighs in on how he's feeling about that.
3: I'll just leave it this. You guys know how I feel, how we feel about Gibbs, and what the team feels about him. And I'll leave it at that. Listen, all the other stuff, my job is to coach who's out there right now. And I love the kid. But I got a team to coach right now. And listen, whatever all this at some point here, it'll get done. It's going to get done. I'm not even sweating it.
2: Gibbs, Robinson, they could reset the running back market with their deals. Currently, it's Saquon Barkley setting the standard. He's the NFL's highest paid running back, with his contract worth an annual average of about $20.6 million. Well, coming up 23 days out from college football kickoff, but the games, they have already begun at Big Ten Media Days. 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We will be right back.
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13: One more day until you can say college football starts this month. An Indiana head coach, the defending champions, Kurt Cignetti, well, he's getting everybody fired up at Big Ten Media Days.
14: The Big Ten is the best league in football, and a lot of really good football teams. It's hard to win on the road. Very physical football teams, very well coached. It definitely prepares you for the playoffs. There's no doubt about it. The numbers speak for themselves. I mean, we don't run a hype machine up here in the Midwest. We believe everything's earned, not given. And when we fall short, we say we fell short. We don't cry a river, whine, and complain.
13: That's what you call poking the bear, the bulldogs, or, I don't know, grabbing the bull by its long horns, right? Later on SportsCenter, he referenced it as that conference down south. Give him a little credit, too. Big Ten teams back-to-back back-to-back national champions. Cincinnati's Hoosiers, of course, the defending. But staying up north, Ian Fitzsimmons of ESPN Radio's Amber and Ian. He's been at Big Ten Media Days, caught up with the new Michigan head coach, Kyle Whittingham.
15: Michigan head coach, Kyle Whittingham. It just sounds so weird, man. I've known you 25 years. What's it like for you?
16: It was a big adjustment, a big change, but I'll tell you what, the University of Michigan is a special place now. It's got the history, the tradition, the resources, the academics. It's, it doesn't really want for anything. I mean, it's a place where it's the one of the standard bearers of college football.
15: I never dreamed that you leave the Wasatch Front.
16: Well,
15: so yeah, I know. I mean, so like again, it's,
16: yeah, nothing lasts forever. Yeah.
15: What was it about continuing? Because you have the family, you have everything. You know, I know you love the Harley. I know you love skiing. I know you love hiking and fishing.
16: Yeah,
15: I know Ann Arbor's got some of that.
16: Yeah,
15: but that was home for you for the better part of 40 years.
16: You're right. You're right.
15: Fire away, man. Why?
16: The allure of winning a national championship and being able to compete for that every single year is something that I think every coach would jump at the opportunity of.
15: How much was the thought of missing the whistle?
16: Part of it. But and I feel like I really, at the time, felt like I had a lot of gas left in the tank. But we had done just about everything we could do at Utah. It was time for an opportunity for someone else to lead the program. And if the right team had not called, I wouldn't be coaching right now. But there was about six or eight teams that if I got the call, I was definitely going to be interested.
15: Michigan was obviously
16: top of that list.
15: Well, you have. Because your teams, man, you're built from the guts out. What do you have in this group coming in as a first-year head coach?
16: Well, I think we've got the makings of just that. We got a physical front on both sides of the ball, which is our calling card in Utah. We've got a running back room that's as good as any in the country, and Jordan Marshall and Savion Hyder and Bryson Coonsdahl. And so it's a situation where Michigan football and what it has been and what it was in its heyday falls right in line with what we expect now.
13: And when it comes to, well, that conference down south, the SEC, of course, those Cincinnati's words, Texas head coach Steve Sarkisian joined the Rich Eisen show to talk about, well, what else, Arch Manning?
17: I really don't think he cares about what somebody says about him, some being good, some being bad. There's people out there who still think he's going to be the first pick of the draft. There's still people out there who still think he's going to win the Heisman Trophy. But there's plenty of other people who think he may not be. And that's okay, too. I just don't think it moves the needle for him. And I think it takes that experience of wearing the weight of the name on his back and wearing the weight of the name on the front of his jersey to understand that he still has to put that jersey on every Saturday. And the opinions of others are really irrelevant to his preparation, to his work ethic, to his drive, to the type of leader he is in that locker room, ultimately to the way he plays.
13: Steve Sarkisian on the Rich Eisen show. Well, we've got eyes on the Major League Baseball trade deadline. That's set for Monday, but that deadline is Sunday in the WNBA. Five-time All-Star guard Kelsey Plum on Thursday said she's not taking anything personal amid some growing speculation that the Los Angeles Sparks could move her before that trade deadline. But we got three games on the schedule on Thursday evening, a marquee matchup between the last two WNBA champs. Of course, that's the New York Liberty and Las Vegas Aces. Aces holding a two-point lead with under a minute to play.
18: New York has won three straight close ball games. This one tightening up against their rival, Wilson. Bucket!
19: Asia Wilson with her 30-second bucket right here, taking her time, absorbing the contact, spinning, and finishing.
13: Asia Wilson, 33 points, 10 rebounds. Jackie Young added 27 points, 9 assists, just shy of a double-double. Chelsea Gray, she added 16 before fouling out. And of note, Brianna Stewart on the other side, she had 26 points and 11 rebounds for New York and moved into 10th on the WNBA's career scoring list. Stewart has 6,588 points. She made a basket in the lane early in the third, moving her past Candace Parker. Now, some teams, they were going to be the unlucky ones on the end of Nafisa Collier's season debut. The Toronto Tempo, they drew the shortest of straws back-to-back. 15 against Tempo on Tuesday in her debut, and 16 tonight.
20: Post touch. Collier rips through. And the piece of Collier is now at 16 points.
13: Collier, Olivia Miles, and Courtney Williams, they each had 16 points. Though this was the first time in Miles' WNBA career that she did not have an assist. The Lynx have 9 straight wins, tied for longest in franchise history in the last 10 seasons, and they improved to 24-6. So, coming up, what matters more to Baker Mayfield, time or money? And we go around the league for day 2 of NFL training camp.
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23: The LeBron era is officially as he signs with Philly over in LA.
22: LeBron James is taking his talents to Philly.
24: I just think the Lakers and LeBron were sort of ready to try.
25: As families head into summer travel season, there's one thing many people forget to plan for. What happens if someone gets sick when you're away from home? Joining us now is Dr. Peter McCullough with some smart ways to be prepared before summer begins. Doctor, summer is supposed to be relaxing, but travel can come with surprises. So why is summer a time when families should think ahead medically?
26: Because there's always stress about getting sick on a trip and then ending up in the urgent care.
25: What are some of the most common issues that families will run into during these summer trips from a medical standpoint?
26: Various forms of food poisoning or traveler's diarrhea, getting viral upper respiratory tract infections that get too far along and they become a bacterial secondary infection like a bronchitis, then of course usual things like bladder infections, yeast infections.
25: So what do you recommend people do before they leave on their trip?
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25: So it's really all about preparedness.
26: 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And remember, other things can happen. 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
29: You know, I'm not one to get involved in the metaverse a lot, but, you know, some people have definitely shared some of what's being said out there on these technological platforms. 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
29: 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Knowing Aaron wants to be the best if he was to ever take another snap. So it's been cool to see.
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13: We're still cooking here on SportsCenter all night. We've got your half-hour headlines. Major League Baseball trade deadline just 3 days out. How are things shaking up for those buyers, sellers? Tarek Skubal, what's the sweepstakes for him? And we've got day two of NFL training camp. That is in the books. What's the story shaping up to be so far? Well, the biggest story of day two, anyway, coming out of Tampa Bay's camp and Baker Mayfield.
1: Baker, we're used words like disrespected, disappointed, undervalued when it comes to your contract. What value did the team place on you that made you feel that way?
3: I mean, it was all three between years, average, and guarantees. Probably the most disappointing is years. Didn't get offered anything over two. And so when you're told you're a franchise quarterback and they handle it otherwise, that's disappointing. So I felt like I earned that. It's not a poor me pity party over here. It is what it is, and so that's why I said the deadline was training camp and focused on the team, focused on getting better and trying to give this team a better chance to win a Super Bowl.
1: You've said you're a franchise quarterback. You've shown that. Do you believe, and did you make a stance that you belong in that, you know, top 10 range, $50+ million? That's sort of the market and where you are.
3: Yeah, and I told them, I said it publicly, I was never trying to reset the market. I know where I fit in on that. I'm not over realistic on that, but it's also, I know, just to be compensated, put in that category, and salary cap keeps going up. The guys that are going to re-sign next year, it's going to look a lot different. So at the end of the day, it'd probably be still right about top 15 next year this time, and but it's unfortunate they failed to recognize that.
1: How far away were they from that range?
3: Pretty far.
13: And Mayfield has a laundry list of reasons that they haven't gotten a deal done. First and foremost, he doesn't like the structure of the contract, says it wasn't suitable, mainly in that guaranteed money space. But he's also adamant, you heard him there, about wanting a longer commitment than 2 years. If he's to be the franchise quarterback, well, a commitment over 2 years is what he's looking for. And in that money conversation, Mayfield used comps like Green Bay's Jordan Love at $55 million per year. You've got Trevor Lawrence in Jacksonville, $55 million per year. Brock Purdy, $53 million out of San Fran. So Mayfield and Mayfield's camp, they feel like he's among the best bargain players in recent years, and they're looking to get that money up there. But what is the kind of message that the Bucs are sending to Mayfield? Here's Marcus Spears, ESPN NFL analyst on NFL Live.
4: But Tampa, to me, is signaling it's not what we said. We do not think you are the answer for this franchise if you're offering me a contract only 2 years. Because quarterbacks that are franchise guys and the way the franchise looks at them, they offer them more than the 2-year deal after they've done what Baker has done as star quarterback for them.
13: So that's the years, but what about the money? Also on NFL Live, you've got Mita Kimes weighing in on that $50 million price tag.
5: There's very few quarterbacks who make middle-class money. It's a small list of guys between $20 and $50 million average per year. It's either $50 million and up, or guys on rookie deals and journeymen, and very little in between. And I think we hear 50 and up, and we think top 10 quarterback. But the reality is, that's not quite true. It really is. If you are an above average quarterback and you're up, you're probably going to make more than $50 million a year. So I understand why Baker, who I do think is an above average quarterback, feels that he deserves that much.
13: As for if he can make a deal during the season, Mayfield says unless it's competitive, he doesn't expect his agent to bring him that deal. But no, this will not impact his season. If anything, it could be a gamble for Tampa Bay, as his price value, depending on how he plays, well, that price tag, it could increase. Mayfield may not be a holdout or in. Notably, though, a few are. Atlanta Falcons running back Bijan Robinson, Detroit Lions running back Jahmyr Gibbs both missed their second straight days of practice on day two of training camp. Robinson and Gibbs looking to reset that running back market with their deals. As far as Gibbs is concerned, Freddie Coleman thinks that he has every reason to expect that kind of money. Here he is, the host of Freddie and Harry on Bijan Robinson.
6: Pound for pound, I think this guy's the best player in the National Football League. Bijan Robinson, running back of the Atlanta Falcons. 1,478 yards rushing, 5.2 yards a carry, 7 touchdowns. Catching the ball, 79 catches, averaging 10.4 yards per reception. A lot of wide receivers will love those kind of numbers, and he's doing that at the running back position with 4 touchdowns. He's in line for a big contract. And if Michael Penix Jr. can be relatively healthy, those numbers might be even better this year.
7: All right, and at least some contracts have been settled on day two of training camp. Free agent wide receiver Deebo Samuel, according to reports from Ian Rappaport of NFL Network, says

0: that he will return to San Francisco on a one-year deal worth up to $7 million. Samuel, of course, played six seasons for the 49ers. He was traded to Washington last season for a 2025 fifth-round pick, but this would bring him back. And Saints wide receiver Chris Olave, four-year extension worth up to $132 million, $90 million guaranteed. All across the country, we've got training camp today at the Minnesota Vikings training camp. Well, they may have one of the most intriguing quarterback battles in the NFL right now. Through the opening stretch of training camp, there's still no clear winner between J.J. McCarthy and Kyler Murray. McCarthy looking to prove he's ready to become that franchise quarterback after injury-shortened seasons in that third year. And then Kyler Murray, he's making a strong case that experience should win out, but that's their case. What does Wes Phillips, Vikings head coach, have to think?
1: We're scripting out their reps, so we know who's getting what, and then you want to make sure that in one rack, okay, he had three passes and he had three runs. You know, you've got to, and what kind of passes were they, and are we really giving them a good and fair opportunity as we go through this competition? Those guys are professionals. They're all about it, and the good thing about Kyler just being a veteran is that he's got a lot of banked experience under his belt. So, you know, a lot of the things that maybe a rookie would be struggling with, hey, I'm not getting enough reps. He's seen just about everything and knows how to play football.
0: So the competition might be there, according to Phillips. If you ask McCarthy, if you ask Murray, yeah, there's that QB competition. If you ask unsportsmanlike Chris Canty, he says, competition? What competition?
2: I don't know how many quarterbacks you can use Kwesi Adofo-Mensah, the former general manager, as the scapegoat for. J.J. McCarthy didn't work out. It's clear and obvious. Justin Jefferson isn't happy, which is a key in all of this. They fired the general manager, brought in somebody else, the head coach went out and got Kyler Murray to be a part of this quarterback competition. This has to work in Minnesota, and I don't know that the organization is going to continue to gamble away seasons on the promise that once upon a time was J.J. McCarthy. I think this is Kyler's show. If J.J. McCarthy somehow, some way ends up starting games, it would be because he blew everybody away in his training camp in preseason, or it would be because of an injury to Kyler.
0: When it comes to the New York football Giants, Jackson Dart knows his role with the team, the second-year QB, hoping, though, that he'll have one of his number one targets back, Malik Nabers, back at full strength.
3: I got extreme confidence in myself, and I'm not gonna put myself in any spot that I feel like I'm not going to be better than what I was before. So I don't see myself being what I was before. What I was before, which y'all saw my rookie year, I felt like that was basic. So, I mean, I got high standards for myself, and I know everybody has high standards for me also. But the standard that I hold myself to is very high, and I feel like whatever that standard that I hold myself to, you'll see sooner or later.
0: And here's Dart on that wide receiver.
4: Well, he definitely has a presence about him. There's an aura that he has on the field that is exhilarating, makes me happy, makes everybody happy just to see him out there. And I think for him, you know, he's had a lot of positives. So we're just going to continue to get him in slowly. And he's doing a great job with how he's attacking his recovery.
0: And under new head coach Harbaugh, well, the words are competitive, different, intense, and they are trying to make things change over there in East Rutherford, New Jersey. So, development is the name of the game in Las Vegas. Kirk Cousins has the reins at QB, and Fernando Mendoza, well, he may have graduated college, but he is all in on studying.
5: I still have a long way out. I feel more comfortable, but I am nowhere near where I need to be, especially with learning the playbook, and I still need to go a lot longer and attack the playbook harder, so I'm still ways away. But I feel like I'm more comfortable from day two, especially from day one. And I'm just trying to do my part, focus on the next rep, and do everything I possibly can to prepare myself to be the best asset I can for my team. And whatever decision is made at the end, that's fantastic. And I'm all for it. I just want the team to win. So that's where I'm at. But I believe that we have so many great players on the team, and there's a heightened sense of urgency.
0: Although sometimes learning and training comes from unlikely sources. And training camp is certainly a chance to hear what the guys have been up to during the off season. Yeah, the best training, if you ask Eric Gall Jr., Bengals tight end, that came from a bit of an unexpected place on a trip to Greece.
6: I was in Greece, and out there the roads are real tight, and I got hit pretty hard, and you know, I got up, but nothing, it didn't faze me, and it felt great. It was a good hit.
7: You're like crossing the street, or they hit you from behind? You were just walking?
6: I was about to, and you know, it was like one of those weird vehicles, like a three-wheeler, and it kind of just. Like, as I looked up, it was like kind of as if I just got stiff blocked.
8: Did it feel like a little dose of football for a second?
6: It really did. Like, I bounced right back up. You know, I had a big scrape on my face because, you know, I kind of.
8: How fast was it going?
6: I got black. I don't know. As soon as I looked up, I was like about to cross the street, and as soon as he was avoiding somebody, it hit me pretty good. So.
9: How big was that for your confidence?
6: Like, it was really huge. It was huge for my confidence. Like, it was, like, I drew in them. They're like, dude. I'm like, bro, like, you don't understand. Like, that did a lot of good things for the mental.
0: You know you're missing football when your reaction to getting leveled by a delivery truck is, that was big for my confidence. I can't wait to play. So that's one way to look at it for Eric Gall Jr. with the Cincinnati Bengals, right? But you are listening right now to SportsCenter All Night on ESPN Radio, Sirius XM Channel 80, presented by Progressive Insurance. Major League Baseball, it is getting down to the wire for teams trying to prove what they should do when the trade deadline hits on Monday. As far as the Dodgers, well, if anything, it's adding one missing piece, but for them, they're just trying to keep up that consistency. A matchup with the Mariners this evening, and the Mariners a little bit more at stake, trying to stay fighting in that American League wild card picture. Every game is a measuring stick for them, and the Dodgers on the field without Shohei Ohtani because of knee soreness, but that didn't seem to be much of an issue.
10: 0-1 pitch. Swung on, hammer deep to right field. This ball's back. It is gone. Into the Seattle bullpen. Dalton rushing. A three-run shot for the Dodger catcher. It is 5-0.
0: Dalton rushing had that three-run home run as the Dodgers beat the Mariners 6-2. But Atlanta trying to prove that it can be one of those contenders as well, one of those teams that can catch the Dodgers and give them something to think about in the postseason.
10: Holmquist delivers. 0-2, served on a line right center field. It will splash down for a base hit. Baldwin will score. Acuna jogging home. And Ozzy Albies with a two-strike, two-out, two-run single to give the Braves a 5-3 lead here in the sixth.
0: Ozzy Albies helps lift the Braves over the Washington Nationals 5-4 on Thursday. He was 1-for-3, had that go-ahead 2-RBI single in the sixth inning. It was his 19th go-ahead RBI of the season, tied for fifth in the league. The Braves now have a three-game home win streak, tying their longest of the season. Well, it's always a good day when the Cubs and Cardinals play, even better when we get a chance for some extra innings.
10: The pitch. Line drive down the right field line. That's a fair ball. Cubs take the lead. The ball bounces off the sidewall. Bregman going for two slides. He's got a double. Cubs have a 3-2 lead. Alex Bregman delivers.
0: Cubs with their ninth extra inning win of the season. Most in Major League Baseball Thursday. It was their 15th extra inning game, which is tied with the Mets for most in the majors. Bregman had the go-ahead double in the 10th inning, his fifth career go-ahead hit in extra innings, but his first since 2023. The Cubs' first series win at the Cardinals since July of 2023, seventh straight road win of the series, longest active streak in Major League Baseball. The Cubs, they beat the Cardinals 4-2. We've got much more coming up ahead on SportsCenter All Night. 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
1: Welcome back to SportsCenter All Night right here on ESPN Radio. Major League Baseball trade deadline continues to tick closer. We got some scores around the league on Thursday. Reds beat the Pirates 3-2 in a walk-off. Mets topped the Marlins 4-2. And the Giants and the Padres locked in 4-1.
2: Two sacks, swings, and there's another one. This one is headed back home to San Francisco. Oh, what a shot. And it is 3-0 Giants.
1: Rookie Daniel Susak, two-run home run. He had three RBI. Robbie Ray pitched six impressive innings, winning his seventh straight decision, led the San Francisco Giants to that 4-1 victory over the Padres. They saw their five-game win streak snapped, dropped two games behind the, in that final National League wild card spot. In the WNBA, the past two league champs battled in a nail-biter. Aces topped the Liberty 104-99. Chelsea Gray, she had 16 points before fouling out as she spoke with Prime Video after the game.
3: Chelsea, you had to turn into coach at the end there, and I saw you just getting into that timeout. What did you see at the end that eventually turned into that steal from Jackie?
4: They're going to try to get a look for Sabrina or Sui from beyond the arc. So just staying present and up to touch and getting through it. I know Jackie would read the situation for sure.
3: Yes, you fouled out, but I want to talk about the trust between you and as well as your coach, Becky Hammond. For her to draw up that play coming out of timeout, what does it say about the relationship that's transferred on this floor?
4: And we've been with each other for a long period of time, so we have that built-in chemistry and that built-in trust. It doesn't just happen overnight, so super proud of this group and our trust within each other to get that done.
3: You talk about the cohesion, the chemistry, and the time that it takes. Is that what shows up for you when you think about these games that get close, but you are still able to find a way, and especially if you have someone like Asia Wilson on the floor?
4: It happens with little moments, whether it's help side defense, passing it one more, rebounding, boxing out. It's all the little things that sometimes don't show up in the stat sheet that we do for each other that gets the big picture done.
3: And last one for you, because I think, well, the last time you were on the floor, Asia makes that big bucket, and you're back in the background just hyping her up. Is there anything she still does that surprises you?
4: Man, I'm blessed to be around her every day. I don't think we should or nobody should get satisfied with seeing greatness. We got to live it out and cherish it while they're still playing and give them their flowers now. So, yeah, I'm going to scream, yell, kick, whatever I got to do with Asia Wilson on the floor.
1: All right, so a win for the Aces, the Minnesota Lynx. They rolled to a win over the Toronto Tempo, 104-72. And in Chicago, the Sky beat the Sun 94-88 behind Camila Cardoso. She finished with 26 points in 21 minutes. Sun fall to 7-22 on the season. The Sky improved marginally to 10-18. But elsewhere in the league, the WNBA has suspended Seattle Storm co-owner Celeste Keaton from attending the team's next five home games after her exchange with Fever fans during Tuesday's matchup. That's your news on SportsCenter All Night. 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
5: How good is that? Are you ready to take it?
0: Number five.
1: On the south side of Chicago, Tristan Peters drew a bases-loaded walk as the White Sox won their second straight extra-inning game versus the Yankees. ESPN 1000.
6: The 3-0. It is high! And the game is over! Tristan Peters with a game-ending walk. Boy, Christmas has come early in the last 2 days playing these Yankees. They have been very giving. Two wins because of it.
0: Number four.
1: A big night from the Aces superstar Asia Wilson powering Vegas to a 104-99 win against the Liberty on Prime Video.
7: New York has won three straight close ball games. This one tightening up against their rival. Wilson! Bucket! And
8: the
7: foul!
8: Asia Wilson. With her 30-second trucking right here, taking her time, absorbing the contact, spinning,
9: finish it.
0: Number three.
3: The opening game of a four-game series between the Pirates and Reds was a nail-biter as Nathaniel Lowe's walk-off RBI lifted Cincinnati to victory. 700 WLW.
10: The 2-1 pitch to Lowe. Swinging a bouncing ball toward the middle. Shortstop to his left field. Triolo to second, one. Back to first. Not in time, and Ellie scores. The Reds walk it off. Lowe beat it out at first, and the Reds are able to get Ellie home from third, and they beat the Pirates 3-2.
0: Number two.
3: Wilson Contreras slugs a go-ahead homer in the eighth to give the Red Sox the 5-4 win over the Athletics on WEEI.
10: All right, here's Contreras. Would you be surprised at all if they went back-to-back?
11: Nope.
10: Pitch is swung on and driven high and deep in the left field.
3: In Minnesota, Cody Clemens leads the Twins to a win in grand fashion. Treasure Island Baseball Network.
12: Pitch swung on and hit high in the air. Deep right center field for Cody Clemens towards the big wall, and it's gone for a game-winning grand slam. And Cody Clemens has fulfilled the prophecy, and the Twins walk off the Royals for the second time in three dramatic games. All hail King Cody!
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13: Hey, this is Rich Eisen. 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
12: Pitch swung on and hit high in the air. Deep right center field for Cody Clemens towards the big wall, and it's gone.
0: Trouble in Tampa.
5: I think I'm a franchise quarterback. I've been told I'm a franchise quarterback. It's been said publicly from ownership down here. And so to not have a deal done is very disappointing.
0: A bold statement made at Big Ten Media Days.
9: We don't run a hype machine up here in the Midwest. We believe everything's earned, not given. And when we fall short, we say we fell short. We don't cry a river, whine, and complain.

0: sellers to buyers at the hottest second half team tonight, trailing 4-3 against the Athletics, and well, they stayed hot.
1: Two balls and a strike. The pitch is swung on and skied to the center field. It is way back. Butler at the track, at the wall. It is gone. We are tied.
2: Your Lakers. Your season.
3: Reeves is tied.
0: One pitch later.
1: All right, here's Contreras. Would you be surprised at all if they went back-to-back?
4: Nope.
1: Pitch is swung on and driven high and deep in the left field. It is gone! Back-to-back! Abreu and Contreras, are you kidding me? And it is 5-4 Red Sox!
0: Would you be surprised at all if they went back-to-back? Nope. And there goes Contreras, his 23rd home run of the season. Sonny Gray on the mound. He was the A's first-round pick back in 2011. Rebounded from what was his worst outing of the season. He went 7 innings this evening for his 13th win of the season. Plenty of afternoon games on Thursday. The Yankees 3.5 games back on the Rays in the AL East. They were taking on the White Sox, and it was a stellar outing on the mound for both sides in Chicago. Chicago starter Sean Burke, he didn't allow a run on 3 hits, struck out 10, walked 2 in 6 innings. While New York starter Ryan Weathers, he didn't allow a run on 3 hits through 7 innings, struck out 4, walked 3. His pitch count, 106. So here's the deal. No runs scored until the 10th, tied at 1 in the 11th.
1: The 3-0. It is high, and the game is over. Tristan Peters with a game-ending walk.
5: Boy, Christmas has come early in the last 2 days playing these Yankees. They have been very giving. Wins because of it.
0: And they were giving that walk-off walk, the team's first walk-off walk since August 5th of 2015 for the White Sox. That is that call on ESPN 1000. White Sox have their 9th walk-off win of the season. The Yankees, second straight day losing to the White Sox in extra innings. They've lost 5 straight games overall that have gone into extras. Here's Skipper Aaron Boone after the loss.
6: We had to score a freaking point. The story is not, you know, the pitchers again did their job. Like, obviously, Stormy was great to get us going. The bullpen was good, including Cruz. Just score. That's the story, the beginning and end of it. We got to find a way.
7: Do you think that you guys need a bat?
6: I don't know, Randy. It doesn't matter. It doesn't matter. I'm not going to play the speculative game every single day now. What's going to happen Monday will happen or not happen. We have to score better. We have to do a better job offensively, period, and not looking over our shoulders for anyone. We have to find a way.
0: No clouds for Weathers, but there are also no runs for him either. Yankees 1-8 in extras this season. That's the worst in Major League Baseball. Well, we got some great pitching as well for the Twins and the Royals. Royals starter Noah Cameron dominated for 8 scoreless innings. He carried a no-no into the 7th, left with a 3-0 lead. Bullpen could not finish the job. Twins had 2 out, bottom 9, bases loaded for Cody Clemens. He was behind 0-2 in the count.
8: And the pitch swung on and hit high in the air. Deep right center field for Cody Clemens towards the big wall, and it's gone for a game-winning grand slam. And Cody Clemens has fulfilled the prophecy, and the Twins walk off the Royals for the second time in 3 dramatic days. All hail King Cody at home plate as the Twins win it 4-3.
0: All hail King Cody on the Treasure Island Baseball Network. Clemens had the ultimate grand slam, but according to him, is it his ultimate accomplishment in his career?
9: Number one, for sure. I mean, I've never had a walk-off home run in the big leagues, and for it to be a grand slam is kind of just like

0: icing on the cake. So yeah, I'd rank it top for sure. That's stuff that you dream about, you know, stuff like that when you're a little kid. That's what you envision doing. And so that was awesome.
1: Now, when it comes to the American League, all of those teams, they're chasing the Rays out of Tampa Bay, looking to win their third straight series, wrapping three against the Texas Rangers, tied at two into the eighth, two out, no one on for Cedric Mullins. He's got the first pitch swinging.
2: Swinging a fly ball down the left field line towards the corner, giving chase Langford back near the wall. This one jumps over the Crawford cutout. It's a home run for Cedric Mullins to the opposite field. It just missed the pole and went over the 315 sign. The Rays have taken a 3-2 lead.
1: Here's the thing. It is muddy. It is messy when it comes to the American League anyone's game. Cedric Mullins, seventh career go-ahead home run in the eighth inning or later. That's his second this season. And get this, the Rays are 12-1 this season when Mullins hits a home run. The Rays have won 8 of their last 10 after that 5-game losing streak. And they've got 64 wins, tied for second most before that, before August 1st in franchise history, trailing only 2023 with 65 wins. So the Rays in the mix, everybody in the mix as the trade deadline approaches. Here's Doug Glanville, ESPN MLB analyst, on how that's shaken out.
3: Well, I see teams that are going to make a lot of moves, you know, and it may not be the traditional I'm trying to win the trade. There's much more of like a lateral win-win type of scenario. And you mentioned those three teams. Well, they're in the same division. Mm-hmm. So they're also looking at like, all right, how do we get better than the teams we're going to compete a lot against? And so when you think of the Guardians, you think of the Twins, even teams like the Astros, a lot of these divisions in the American League are bunched up. Mm-hmm. And the question is it just like mediocrity or is it just parity? And the exposure that's going to come out of this is like, okay, who's really trying to push through? Because you might have teams with the same record and one is just like fire selling and the other's trying to get in. And it depends on where your organization is at the time, because sometimes you just want to get in because it's been a long time. Mm. And other times you want to make a move to say, I'm only going to do this if I'm going to win a division. Mm-hmm. So these teams in the American League in particular are going to expose all of this in the next couple of days.
1: Meanwhile, the Dodgers just beat the Mariners 6-2 for their second straight win. We'll have some highlights from that game coming up later in the hour. Right now, you're listening to SportsCenter All Night on ESPN Radio, Sirius XM, Channel 80. 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Well, NFL training camp day two, and that is 2 days too late for Baker Mayfield bargaining with the Bucs.
4: It's disappointing. It's, you know, I'm not the first one to go through it like this. This is kind of historically how they've done negotiations, which is disappointing when you think you're a cornerstone of the franchise to be treated like that. But disappointing. I know I'm no dummy. I know the contract and salary cap, what's going on. Franchise tag isn't exactly in play for them. It'd be a lot of dead money. So it is what it is. And like I said, unfortunate, but I'm excited. I'm in the best shape I've ever been in a really good place. And I'm feeling really confident with the staff that Todd's put together that we're going to have a really, really good team.
1: Baker Mayfield, he wanted his contract settled with the Tampa Bay Buccaneers before he got going in training camp. Well, he's there at training camp, not a holdout, not a hold in, but he doesn't plan to answer any more questions about those negotiations moving forward. So ESPN's Jeremy Fowler made sure to get, well, all of them in on Thursday.
5: Baker, we're used words like disrespected, disappointed, undervalued when it comes to your contract. What value did the team place on you that made you feel that way?
4: I mean, it was all three, between years, average, and guarantees. Probably the most disappointing is years. Didn't get offered anything over two. And so when you're told you're a franchise quarterback and they handle it otherwise, that's disappointing. So felt like I earned that. It's not a poor me pity party over here. It is what it is. And so that's why I said the deadline was training camp. I'm focused on the team, focused on getting better and trying to give this team a better chance to win a Super Bowl.
5: What was the reasoning for that?
4: I don't know why I wasn't there. So I can't give an explanation.
5: You've said you're a franchise quarterback. You've shown that. Do you believe, and did you make a stance that you belong in that, you know, top 10 range, $50+ million? That's sort of the market and where you are.
4: Yeah, and I told them, I said it publicly, I was never trying to reset the market. I

0: I know where I fit in on that. I'm not over realistic on that, but it's also, I know, just to be compensated, put in that category, and salary cap keeps going up. The guys that are going to re-sign next year, it's going to look a lot different. So at the end of the day, it'd probably be still right about top 15 next year this time, and but it's unfortunate they failed to recognize that.
1: How far away were they from that range?
0: Pretty far.
1: Did you consider a holdout, just considering the incredible leverage a established starting quarterback would have?
0: No, because I know it's, I got a bad taste in my mouth from last year, and I know the potential this group has. It's still, for me, the most important thing is winning and making sure that I'm a team first guy, and I wanted our guys to know that, and then I was dead serious about it. So never considered a holdout, hold in. I want to win ball games. I want to play with these guys. It's a special group, and that's why it feels like home. Yeah.
1: And then you mentioned the potential of this team. How do you quantify that? Like, what can it look like if everybody stays healthy and is clicking on all cylinders?
0: Yeah, it's, potential is always just potential on paper, and we have that for sure. You know, last year, kind of fighting an uphill battle. None of our starting five offensive linemen on paper, not once played a snap together. So it's hard to win in this league without those big boys. But, you know, we went through a lot of that, and we had a lot of guys play that probably weren't supposed to. So we have depth up front, got depth in the defensive line, some new additions. And so I'm excited about that.
1: Yeah. Have you been forced at all to think about free agency, other teams, any of those possibilities?
0: No, and that was kind of the big issue, was like, I want to be present where my feet are at. I am a Buccaneer right now. I am the quarterback for this team. How can I lead the best way possible? How can I win as many games as possible? And how can we win a Super Bowl?
1: And you've gone through this before, like you said, went through it in Cleveland, played well multiple spots, and here you are. You know, how have you processed what that means and why that is happening, despite the play you put on the tape?
0: I don't know. There could be a lot of factors, but all I know is I can control what I can, and that's being the best possible quarterback for the Bucs and the best leader possible for this organization.
2: Now, Mayfield, of course, led the Bucs to back-to-back NFC South titles in 23-24. Injuries derailed those three-peat hopes back in 25, but renewed hopes for 2026. If anything, it's a gamble for the Bucs to see if he can up his value. And as for if he'll entertain offers during training camp or during the season, Mayfield said, well, his agent can bring them to him, but he's knows his agent won't bug him unless it's something that is what he believes to be a competitive value. Hardly the only players still looking to iron out their contracts, though. 2023 first rounders, a couple of them, Atlanta Falcons running back Bijan Robinson and Detroit Lions running back Jahmyr Gibbs. Gibbs missed his second straight day of practice. Dan Campbell, Lions head coach, weighs in on how he's feeling about that.
3: I'll just leave it this. You guys know how I feel, how we feel about Gibbs, and how what the team feels about him. And I'll leave it at that. Listen, all the other stuff, my job is to coach who's out there right now. And I love the kid. But I got a team to coach right now. And listen, whatever all this at some point here, it'll get done. It's going to get done. I'm not even sweating it.
2: Gibbs, Robinson, they could reset the running back market with their deals. Currently, it's Saquon Barkley setting the standard. He's the NFL's highest paid running back, with his contract worth an annual average of about $20.6 million. Well, coming up, 23 days out from college football kickoff, but the games, they have already begun at Big Ten Media Days. 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We will be right back.
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6: When you talk about Tariq Skubal, you immediately go Giants. 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
12: One more day until you can say college football starts this month. And Indiana head coach, the defending champions, Kurt Cignetti, well, he's getting everybody fired up at Big Ten Media Days.
13: The Big Ten is the best league in football, and a lot of really good football teams. It's hard to win on the road. Very physical football teams, very well coached. It definitely prepares you for the playoffs. There's no doubt about it. The numbers speak for themselves. I mean, we don't run a hype machine up here in the Midwest. We believe everything's earned, not given. And when we fall short, we say we fell short. We don't cry a river, whine, and complain.
12: That's what you call poking the bear, the bulldogs, or, I don't know, grabbing the bull by its long horns, right? Later on SportsCenter, he referenced it as that conference down south. Give him a little credit, too. Big Ten teams back-to-back-to-back national champions. Cignetti's Hoosiers, of course, the defending, but staying up north, Ian Fitzsimmons of ESPN Radio's Amber and Ian, he's been at Big Ten Media Days, caught up with the new Michigan head coach, Kyle Whittingham.
14: Michigan head coach Kyle Whittingham. It just sounds so weird, man. I've known you 25 years. What's it like for you?
15: It was a big adjustment, a big change, but I'll tell you what, the University of Michigan is a special place now. It's got the history, the tradition, the resources, the academics. It doesn't really want for anything. I mean, it's a place where

0: it's the one of the standard bearers of college football.
1: I never dreamed that you leave the Wasatch Front.
0: Well,
1: so yeah, I know. I mean, except like again, it's,
0: yeah, nothing lasts forever. Yeah.
1: What was it about continuing? Because you have the family, you have everything. You know, I know you love the Harley. I know you love skiing. I know you love hiking and fishing.
0: Yeah.
1: I know Ann Arbor's got some of that.
0: Yeah.
1: But that was home for you for the better part of 40 years.
0: You're right.
1: Fire away, man. Why?
0: The allure of winning a national championship and being able to compete for that every single year is something that I think every coach would jump at the opportunity of.
1: How much was the thought of missing the whistle?
0: Part of it. But and I feel like I really, at the time, felt like I had a lot of gas left in the tank. But we had done just about everything we could do at Utah. It was time for an opportunity for someone else to lead the program. And if the right team had not called, I wouldn't be coaching right now. But there was about 6 or 8 teams, and if I got the call, I was definitely going to be interested.
1: Michigan was obviously
0: top of that list.
1: What do you have? Because your teams, man, you're built from the guts out. What do you have in this group coming in as a first-year head coach?
0: Well, I think we've got the makings of just that. We got a physical front on both sides of the ball, which was our calling card in Utah. We've got a running back room that's as good as any in the country. Jordan Marshall and Savion Hyder and Bryson Kuzdahl. And so it's a situation where Michigan football and what it has been and what it was in its heyday falls right in line with what we expect now.
2: And when it comes to, well, that conference down south, the SEC, of course, those Cignetti's words, Texas head coach Steve Sarkisian joined the Rich Eisen show to talk about, well, what else, Arch Manning?
3: I really don't think he cares about what somebody says about him, some being good, some being bad. There's people out there who still think he's going to be the first pick of the draft. There's still people out there who still think he's going to win the Heisman Trophy. But there's plenty of other people who think he may not be. And that's okay, too. I just don't think it moves the needle for him. And I think it takes that experience of wearing the weight of the name on his back and wearing the weight of the name on the front of his jersey to understand that he still has to put that jersey on every Saturday. And the opinions of others are really irrelevant to his preparation, to his work ethic, to his drive, to the type of leader he is in that locker room, to the way he plays.
2: Steve Sarkisian on the Rich Eisen show. Well, we've got eyes on the Major League Baseball trade deadline. That's set for Monday, but that deadline is Sunday in the WNBA. 5-time All-Star guard Kelsey Plum on Thursday said she's not taking anything personal amid some growing speculation that the Los Angeles Sparks could move her before that trade deadline. But we got 3 games on the schedule on Thursday evening, a marquee matchup between the last 2 WNBA champs. Of course, that's the New York Liberty and Las Vegas Aces. Aces holding a 2-point lead with under a minute to play.
4: New York has won 3 straight close ball games. This one tightening up against their rival, Wilson.
5: Asia Wilson with her 30-second bucket right here, taking her time, absorbing the contact, spinning, and finishing.
2: Asia Wilson, 33 points, 10 rebounds. Jackie Young added 27 points, 9 assists, just shy of a double-double. Chelsea Gray, she added 16 before fouling out. And of note, Brianna Stewart on the other side, she had 26 points and 11 rebounds for New York and moved into 10th on the WNBA's career scoring list. Stewart has 6,588 points. She made a basket in the lane early in the third, moving her past Candace Parker. Now, some teams, they were going to be the unlucky ones on the end of Nafisa Collier's season debut. The Toronto Tempo, they drew the shortest of straws back-to-back. 15 against Tempo on Tuesday in her debut, and 16 tonight.
6: Post touch, Collier rips through, and Nafisa Collier is now at 16 points.
2: Collier, Olivia Miles, and Courtney Williams, they each had 16 points. Though this was the first time in Miles' WNBA career that she did not have an assist. The Lynx have 9 straight wins, tied for longest in franchise history in the last 10 seasons, and they improved to 24-6. So, Coming up, what matters more to Baker Mayfield, time or money? And we go around the league for day two of NFL training camp.
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1: We're still cooking here on SportsCenter all night. We've got your half-hour headlines. Major League Baseball trade deadline just 3 days out. How are things shaking up for those buyers, sellers? Tarek Skubal, what's the sweepstakes for him? And we've got day two of NFL training camp. That is in the books. What's the story shaping up to be so far? Well, the biggest story of day two, anyway, coming out of Tampa Bay's camp and Baker Mayfield.
2: Baker, we're used words like disrespected, disappointed, undervalued when it comes to your contract. What value did the team place on you that made you feel that way?
3: I mean, it was all three, between years, average, and guarantees. Probably the most disappointing is years. Didn't get offered anything over two. And so when you're told you're a franchise quarterback and they handle it otherwise, that's disappointing. So I felt like I earned that. It's not a poor me pity party over here. It is what it is, and so that's why I said the deadline was training camp. Focused on the team, focused on getting better and trying to give this team a better chance to win a Super Bowl.
2: You've said you're a franchise quarterback, you've shown that. Do you believe, and did you make a stance that you belong in that, you know, top 10 range, $50+ million? That's sort of the market and where you are.
3: Yeah, and I told them, I said it publicly, I was never trying to reset the market. I know where I fit in on that. I'm not over realistic on that, but it's also, I know just to be compensated, put in that category, and salary cap keeps going up. The guys that are going to re-sign next year, it's going to look a lot different. So at the end of the day, it'd probably be still right about top 15 next year this time. But it's unfortunate they failed to recognize that.
2: How far away were they from that range?
3: Pretty far.
1: Pretty far. And Mayfield has a laundry list of reasons that they haven't gotten a deal done. First and foremost, he doesn't like the structure of the contract, says it wasn't suitable, mainly in that guaranteed money space. But he's also adamant, you heard him there, about wanting a longer commitment than 2 years. If he's to be the franchise quarterback, well, a commitment over 2 years is what he's looking for. And in that money conversation, Mayfield used comps like Green Bay's Jordan Love at $55 million per year. You've got Trevor Lawrence in Jacksonville, $55 million per year. Brock Purdy, $53 million out of San Fran. So Mayfield and Mayfield's camp, they feel like he's among the best bargain players in recent years, and they're looking to get that money up there. But what is the kind of message that the Bucs are sending to Mayfield? Here's Marcus Spears, ESPN NFL analyst on NFL Live.
4: But Tampa, to me, is signaling it's not what we said. We do not think you are the answer for this franchise if you're offering me a contract only 2 years. Because quarterbacks that are franchise guys and the way the franchise looks at them, they offer them more than the 2-year deal after they've done what Baker has done as star quarterback for them.
1: So that's the years, but what about the money? Also on NFL Live, you've got Mita Kimes weighing in on that $50 million price tag.
5: There's very few quarterbacks who make middle-class money. It's a small list of guys between $20 and $50 million average per year. It's either $50 million and up, or guys on rookie deals and journeymen, and very little in between. And I think we hear 50 and up, and we think top 10 quarterback. But the reality is, that's not quite true. It really is, if you are an above-average quarterback and you're up, you're probably going to make more than $50 million a year. So I understand why Baker, who I do think is an above average quarterback, feels that he deserves that much.
1: As for if he can make a deal during the season, Mayfield says unless it's competitive, he doesn't expect his agent to bring him that deal. But no, this will not impact his season. If anything, it could be a gamble for Tampa Bay, as his price value, depending on how he plays, well, that price tag, it could increase. Mayfield may not be a holdout or in. Notably, though, a few are. Atlanta Falcons running back Bijan Robinson, Detroit Lions running back Jahmyr Gibbs both missed their second straight days of practice on day two of training camp. Robinson and Gibbs looking to reset that running back market with their deals. As far as Gibbs is concerned, Freddie Coleman thinks that he has every reason to expect that kind of money. Here he is, the host of Freddie and Harry on Bijan Robinson.
6: Pound for pound, I think this guy's the best player in the National Football League. Bijan Robinson, running back of the Atlanta Falcons. 1,478 yards rushing, 5.2 yards a carry, 7 touchdowns. Catching the ball, 79 catches. averaging 10.4 yards per reception. A lot of wide receivers will love those kind of numbers, and he's doing that at the running back position with four touchdowns. He's in line for a big contract. And if Michael Penix Jr. can be relatively healthy, those numbers might be even better this year.
1: All right, and at least some contracts have been settled on day two of training camp. Free agent wide receiver Deebo Samuel, according to reports from Ian Rapoport of NFL Network, says that he will return to San Francisco on a one-year deal worth up to $7 million. Samuel, of course, played six seasons for the 49ers. He was traded to Washington last season for a 2025 fifth-round pick, but this would bring him back. And Saints wide receiver Chris Olave, four-year extension worth up to $132 million, $90 million guaranteed. All across the country, we've got training camp today at the Minnesota Vikings training camp. Well, they may have one of the most intriguing quarterback battles in the NFL right now. Through the opening stretch of training camp, there's still no clear winner between J.J. McCarthy and Kyler Murray. McCarthy looking to prove he's ready to become that franchise quarterback after injury-shortened seasons in that third year. And then Kyler Murray, he's making a strong case that experience should win out. But that's their case. What does Wes Phillips, Vikings head coach, have to think?
7: We're scripting out their reps, so we know who's getting what. And then you want to make sure that in one rack, okay, he had three passes and he had three runs. You know, you've got to, and what kind of passes were they? And are we really giving them a good and fair opportunity as we go through this competition? Those guys are professionals. They're all about it. And the good thing about Kyler just being a veteran is that he's got a lot of banked experience under his belt. So, you know, a lot of the things that maybe a rookie would be struggling with, hey, I'm not getting enough reps. He's seen just about everything and knows how to play football.
1: So the competition might be there, according to Phillips. If you ask McCarthy, if you ask Murray, yeah, there's that QB competition. If you ask unsportsmanlike Chris Canty, he says competition, what competition?
8: I don't know how many quarterbacks you can use Kwesi Adofo-Mensah, the former general manager, as the scapegoat for. J.J. McCarthy didn't work out. It's clear and obvious. Justin Jefferson isn't happy, which is a key in all of this. They fired the general manager, brought in somebody else. The head coach went out and got Kyler Murray to be a part of this quarterback competition. This has to work in Minnesota, and I don't know that the organization is going to continue to gamble away seasons on the promise that once upon a time was J.J. McCarthy. I think this is Kyler's show. If J.J. McCarthy somehow, some way ends up starting games, it would be because he blew everybody away in his training camp in preseason, or it would be because of an injury to Kyler.
1: When it comes to the New York Football Giants, Jackson Dart knows his role with the team, the second-year QB, hoping, though, that he'll have one of his number one targets back, Malik Nabers, back at full strength.
9: I got extreme confidence in myself, and I'm not gonna put myself in any spot that I feel like I'm not gonna be better than what I was before. So I don't see myself being what I was before. What I was before, which y'all saw my rookie year, I felt like that was basic. So, I mean, I got high standards for myself, and I know everybody has high standards for me also. But the standard that I hold myself to is very high, and I feel like whatever that standard that I hold myself to, you'll see sooner or later.
1: And here's Dart on that wide receiver.
10: Well, he definitely has a presence about him. There's an aura that he has on the field that is exhilarating, makes me happy, makes everybody happy just to see him out there. And I think for him, you know, he's had a lot of positives. So we're just going to continue to get him in slowly. And he's doing a great job with how he's attacking his recovery.
1: And under new head coach Harbaugh, well, the words are competitive, different, intense, and they are trying to make things change over there in East Rutherford, New Jersey. So development is the name of the game in Las Vegas. Kirk Cousins has the reins at QB, and Fernando Mendoza, well, he may have graduated college, but he is all in on studying.
11: I still have a long way out. I feel more comfortable, but I am nowhere near where I need to be, especially with learning the playbook, and I still need to go a lot longer and attack the playbook harder. So I'm still ways away, but I feel like I'm more comfortable from day two, especially from day one. I'm just trying to do my part, focus on the next rep, and do everything I possibly can to prepare myself to be the best asset I can for my team. And whatever decision is made at the end, that's fantastic, and I'm all for it. I just want the team to win. So that's where I'm at, but I believe that we have so many great players on the team, and there's a heightened sense of urgency.
1: Although sometimes learning and training comes from unlikely sources, and training camp is certainly a chance to hear what the guys have been up to during the off season. Yeah, the best training, if you ask Eric Gall Jr., Bengals tight end, that came from a bit of an unexpected place on a trip to Greece.
12: I was in Greece, and out there the roads are real tight, and I got hit pretty hard, and you know, I got up, and nothing, it didn't faze me, and it felt great. It was a good hit.
13: You were like crossing the street, or they hit you from behind? You were
12: walking? I was like about to, and you know, it was like one of those weird vehicles, like a three-wheeler, and it kind of just, like, I just, as I looked up, it was like kind of as if I just got stiff blocked.
14: Did it feel like a little dose of football for a second?
12: It really did. Like, I bounced right back up. You know, I had a big scrape on my face because, you know, I kind of.
14: How fast was it going?
12: I got black. I don't know. As soon as I looked up, I was like about to cross the street, and as soon as he was avoiding somebody, and it hit me pretty good. So.
15: How big was that for your confidence?
12: Like, it was really huge. It was huge for my confidence. Like, it was, like, Drew and them, they're like, dude. I'm like, bro, like, you don't understand. Like, that did a lot of good things for the mental.
1: You know you're missing football when your reaction to getting leveled by a delivery truck is, that was big for my confidence. I can't wait to play. So that's one way to look at it for Eric Gall Jr. with the Cincinnati Bengals, right? But you are listening right now to SportsCenter All Night on ESPN Radio, Sirius XM Channel 80, presented by Progressive Insurance. Major League Baseball, it is getting down to the wire for teams trying to prove what they should do when the trade deadline hits on Monday. As far as the Dodgers, well, if anything, it's adding one missing piece, but for them, they're just trying to keep up that consistency. A matchup with the Mariners this evening, and the Mariners a little bit more at stake, trying to stay fighting in that American League wild card picture. Every game is a measuring stick for them, and the Dodgers on the field without Shohei Ohtani because of knee soreness, but that didn't seem to be much of an issue.
16: 0-1 pitch, swung on, hammer deep to right field. This ball's back, it is gone into the Seattle bullpen. Dalton rushing. A three-run shot for the Dodger catcher. It is 5-0.
1: Dalton rushing had that three-run home run as the Dodgers beat the Mariners 6-2. But Atlanta trying to prove that it can be one of those contenders as well, one of those teams that can catch the Dodgers and give them something to think about in the postseason.
16: Holmquist delivers. 0-2, served on a line right center field. It'll splash down for a base hit. Baldwin will score. Acuna jogging home. And Ozzie Albies with a two-strike, two-out, two-run single to give the Braves a 5-3 lead here in the sixth.
1: Ozzie Albies helps lift the Braves over the Washington Nationals 5-4 on Thursday. He was 1-for-3, had that go-ahead 2-RBI single in the sixth inning. It was his 19th go-ahead RBI of the season, tied for fifth in the league. The Braves now have a three-game home win streak, tying their longest of the season. Well, it's always a good day when the Cubs and Cardinals play, even better when we get a chance for some extra innings.
16: The pitch. Line drive down the right field line. That's a fair ball. Cubs take the lead. The ball bounces off the sidewall. Bregman going for two, slides. He's got a double. Cubs have a 3-2 lead. Alex Bregman delivers.
1: Cubs with their ninth extra inning win of the season. Most in Major League Baseball Thursday. It was their 15th extra inning game, which is tied with the Mets for most in the majors. Bregman had the go-ahead double in the 10th inning, his fifth career go-ahead hit in extra innings, but his first since 2023. The Cubs' first series win at the Cardinals since July of 2023. Seventh straight road win of the series. Longest active streak in Major League Baseball. The Cubs, they beat the Cardinals 4-2. We've got much more coming up ahead on SportsCenter all night. 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
30: Reeves has got it. 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
1: Welcome back to SportsCenter All Night right here on ESPN Radio. Major League Baseball trade deadline continues to tick closer. We got some scores around the league on Thursday. Reds beat the Pirates 3-2 in a walk-off. Mets topped the Marlins 4-2. And the Giants and the Padres locked in 4-1.
31: Two sacks, swings, and there's another one. This one is headed back home to San Francisco. Oh, what a shot. And it is 3-0 Giants.
1: Rookie Daniel Susak, 2-run home run. He had 3 RBI. Robbie Ray pitched 6 impressive innings, winning his 7th straight decision, led the San Francisco Giants to that 4-1 victory over the Padres. They saw their 5-game win streak snapped, dropped 2 games behind in that final National League wild card spot. In the WNBA, the past 2 league champs battled in a nail-biter. Aces topped the Liberty 104-99. Chelsea Gray, she had 16 points before fouling out as she spoke with Prime Video after the game.
2: Chelsea, you had to turn into coach at the end there, and I saw you just getting into that timeout. What did you see at the end that eventually turned into that steal from Jackie?
3: They're going to try to get a look for Sabrina or Sui from beyond the arc, so just staying present and up to touch and getting through it. I know Jackie will read the situation for sure.
2: Yes, you fouled out, but I want to talk about the trust between you and as well as your coach, Becky Hammond. For her to draw up that play coming out of the timeout, what does it say about the relationship that's transferred on this floor?
3: And we've been with each other for a long period of time, so we have that built-in chemistry and that built-in trust. It doesn't just happen overnight, so super proud of this group and our trust within each other to get that done.
2: You talk about the cohesion, the chemistry, and the time that it takes. Is that what shows up for you when you think about these games that get close, but you are still able to find a way, and especially if you have someone like Asia Wilson on the floor?
3: It happens with little moments, whether it's help side defense, passing it one more, rebounding, boxing out. It's all the little things that sometimes don't show up in the stat sheet that we do for each other that gets the big picture done.
2: And last one for you, because I think, well, the last time you were on the floor, Asia makes that big bucket, and you're back in the background just hyping her up. Is there anything she still does that surprises you?
3: Man, I'm blessed to be around her every day. I don't think we should or nobody should get satisfied with seeing greatness. We got to live it out and cherish it while they're still playing and give them their flowers now. So, yeah, I'm going to scream, yell, kick, whatever I got to do with Asia Wilson on the floor.
1: All right, so a win for the Aces, the Minnesota Lynx. They rolled to a win over the Toronto Tempo, 104-72. And in Chicago, the Sky beat the Sun 94-88 behind Camila Cardoso. She finished with 26 points in 21 minutes. Sun fall to 7-22 on the season. The Sky improved marginally to 10-18. That's your news on SportsCenter All Night. 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
0: 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Five.
1: On the south side of Chicago, Tristan Peters drew a bases-loaded walk as the White Sox won their 2nd straight extra-inning game versus the Yankees. ESPN 1000.
5: The 3-0. It is high! And the game is over! Tristan Peters with a game-ending walk. Boy, Christmas has come early in the last 2 days playing these Yankees. They have been very giving. Two wins because of it.
0: Number 4.
1: A big night from the Aces superstar Asia Wilson, powering Vegas to a 104-99 win against the Liberty on Prime Video.
6: New York has won 3 straight close ball games. This one tightening up against their rival. Wilson! Bucket!
7: Asia Wilson. With her 30-second bucket right here, taking her time, absorbing the contact, spinning, and finishing.
0: Number 3.
1: The opening game of a 4-game series between the Pirates and Reds was a nail-biter as Nathaniel Lowe's walk-off RBI lifted Cincinnati to victory. 700 WLW.
6: The 2-1 pitch to Lowe. Swinging a bouncing ball toward the middle. Shortstop to his left field. Triolo to second, one. Back to first. Not in time, and Ellie scores. The Reds walk it off. Lowe beat it out at first, and the Reds are able to get Ellie home from third, and they beat the Pirates 3-2.
0: Number 2.
1: Wilson Contreras slugs a go-ahead homer in the 8th to give the Red Sox the 5-4 win over the Athletics on WEEI.
6: All right, here's Contreras. Would you be surprised at all if they went back-to-back?
8: Nope.
6: Pitch is swung on and driven high and deep. Contreras, are you kidding me? And it is 5-4.
1: Minnesota, Cody Clemens leads the Twins to a win in grand fashion. Treasure Island Baseball Network.
8: Pitch swung on and hit high in the air. Deep right center field for Cody Clemens towards the big wall, and it's gone for a game-winning grand slam. And Cody Clemens has fulfilled the prophecy, and the Twins walk off the Royals for the second time in three dramatic days. All hail King Cody at home plate as the Twins win it 4-3.
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8: Pitch swung on and hit high in the air. Deep right center field for Cody Clemens towards the big wall, and it's gone!
0: Trouble in Tampa.
40: I think I'm a franchise quarterback. I've been told I'm a franchise quarterback. It's been said publicly from ownership down here. And so to not have a deal done is very disappointing.
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41: We don't run a hype machine up here in the Midwest. 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
4: Welcome in to SportsCenter All Night. 200 and a little change away from LA and 2 days into training camp. We'll take you around the NFL. Plus, we got some trash talk that's already started cooking in the Big Ten during media days. And the Major League Baseball trade deadline

0: WEEI on the call, and they'll pick it up one pitch later.
1: All right, here's Contreras. Would you be surprised at all if they went back-to-back?
2: Nope.
1: Pitch is swung on and driven high and deep into left field, and it is gone! Back-to-back, Abreu and Contreras, are you kidding me? And it is 5-4 Red Sox!
0: Would you be surprised at all if they went back-to-back? Nope. And there goes Contreras, his 23rd home run of the season. Sonny Gray on the mound. He was the A's first round pick back in 2011. Rebounded from what was his first outing of the season. He went 7 innings this evening for his 13th win of the season. Plenty of afternoon games on Thursday. The Yankees 3.5 games back on the Rays in the AL East. They were taking on the White Sox, and it was a stellar outing on the mound for both sides in Chicago. Chicago starter Sean Burke, he didn't allow a run on 3 hits, struck out 10, walked 2 in 6 innings, while New York starter Ryan Weathers, he didn't allow a run on 3 hits through 7 innings, struck out 4, walked 3. His pitch count, 106. So here's the deal. No runs scored until the 10th, tied at 1 in the 11th.
1: The 3-0. It is high! And the game is over! Tristan Peters with a game-ending walk. Boy, Christmas has come early in the last 2 days playing these Yankees. They have been very giving. Wins because of it.
0: And they were giving that walk-off walk, the team's first walk-off walk since August 5th of 2015 for the White Sox. That is that call on ESPN 1000. White Sox have their 9th walk-off win of the season. The Yankees, second straight day losing to the White Sox in extra innings. They've lost 5 straight games overall that have gone into extras. Here's Skipper Aaron Boone after the loss.
3: We had to score a freaking point. The story is not, the pitchers again did their job. Obviously, Stormy was great to get us going. The bullpen was good, including Cruz. Just score. That's the story, the beginning and end of it. We got to find a way.
4: Do you think that you guys need a bat?
3: I don't know, Randy. It doesn't matter. I'm not going to play the speculative game every single day now. What's going to happen Monday will happen or not happen. We have to score better. We have to do a better job offensively, period, and not looking over our shoulders for anyone. We have to find a way.
0: No clouds for Weathers, but there are also no runs for him either. Yankees 1-8 in extras this season. That's the worst in Major League Baseball. Well, we got some great pitching as well for the Twins and the Royals. Royals starter Noah Cameron dominated for 8 scoreless innings. He carried a no-no into the 7th, left with a 3-0 lead. Bullpen could not finish the job. Twins had 2 out, bottom 9, bases loaded for Cody Clemens. He was behind 0-2 in the count.
5: And the pitch swung on and hit high in the air. Deep right center field for Cody Clemens towards the big wall, and it's gone for a game-winning grand slam. And Cody Clemens has fulfilled the prophecy, and the Twins walk off the Royals for the second time in 3 dramatic days. All hail King Cody at home plate as the Twins win it 4-3.
0: All hail King Cody on the Treasure Island Baseball Network. Clemens had the ultimate grand slam, but according to him, is it his ultimate accomplishment in his career?
6: Number one, for sure. I mean, I've never had a walk-off home run in the big leagues, and for it to be a grand slam is kind of just like icing on the cake. So, I'd rank it top for sure. That's stuff that you dream about, stuff like that when you're a little kid. That's what you envision doing, and so that was awesome.
0: Now, when it comes to the American League, all of those teams, they're chasing the Rays out of Tampa Bay, looking to win their 3rd straight series, wrapping 3 against the Texas Rangers, tied at 2 into the 8th, 2 out, no one on for Cedric Mullins. He's got the first pitch.

0: swinging.
1: Swinging a fly ball down the left field line towards the corner, giving chase. Langford back near the wall. This one jumps over the Crawford cutout. It's a home run for Cedric Mullins to the opposite field. It just missed the pole and went over the 315 sign. The Rays have taken a 3-2 lead.
0: Here's the thing. It is muddy. It is messy when it comes to the American League anyone's game. Cedric Mullins, seventh career go-ahead home run in the eighth inning or later. That's his second this season. And get this, the Rays are 12-1 this season when Mullins hits a home run. The Rays have won 8 of their last 10 after that 5-game losing streak. And they've got 64 wins, tied for second most before August 1st in franchise history, trailing only 2023 with 65 wins. So the Rays in the mix, everybody in the mix as the trade deadline approaches. Here's Doug Glanville, ESPN MLB analyst, on how that's shaken out.
2: Well, I see teams that are going to make a lot of moves, you know, and it may not be the traditional I'm trying to win the trade. There's much more of like a lateral win-win type of scenario. And you mentioned those three teams. Well, they're in the same division. Mm-hmm. So they're also looking at like, all right, how do we get better than the teams we're going to compete a lot against? And so when you think of the Guardians, you think of the Twins, even teams like the Astros, a lot of these divisions in the American League are bunched up. Mm-hmm. And the question is it just like mediocrity or is it just parity? And the exposure that's going to come out of this is like, okay, who's really trying to push through? Because you might have teams with the same record and one is just like fire selling and the other's trying to get in. And it depends on where your organization is at the time, because sometimes you just want to get in because it's been a long time. Mm. And other times you want to make a move to say, I'm only going to do this if I'm going to win a division. Mm-hmm. So these teams in the American League in particular are going to expose all of this in the next couple of days.
0: Meanwhile, the Dodgers just beat the Mariners 6-2 for their second straight win. We'll have some highlights from that game coming up later in the hour. Right now, you're listening to SportsCenter All Night on ESPN Radio, Sirius XM, Channel 80. 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Well, NFL training camp day 2, and that is 2 days too late for Baker Mayfield bargaining with the Bucks.
3: It's disappointing. It's, you know, I'm not the first one to go through it like this. This is kind of historically how they've done negotiations, which is disappointing when you think you're a cornerstone of the franchise to be treated like that. But disappointing. I know I'm no dummy. I know the contract and salary cap, what's going on. Franchise tag isn't exactly in play for them. It'd be a lot of dead money. So it is what it is. And like I said, unfortunate, but I'm excited. I'm in the best shape I've ever been in a really good place. And I'm feeling really confident with the staff that Todd's put together that we're going to have a really, really good team.
0: Baker Mayfield, he wanted his contract settled with the Tampa Bay Buccaneers before he got going in training camp. Well, he's there at training camp, not a holdout, not a hold in, but he doesn't plan to answer any more questions about those negotiations moving forward. So ESPN's Jeremy Fowler made sure to get, well, all of them in on Thursday.
4: Baker, we're used words like disrespected, disappointed, undervalued when it comes to your contract. What value did the team place on you that made you feel that way?
3: I mean, it was all three between years, average, and guarantees. Probably the most disappointing is years. Didn't get offered anything over two. And so when you're told you're a franchise quarterback and they handle it otherwise, that's disappointing. So felt like I earned that. It's not a poor me pity party over here. It is what it is. And so that's why I said the deadline was training camp and focused on the team, focused on getting better and trying to give this team a better chance to win a Super Bowl.
4: What was the reasoning for that?
3: I don't know why I wasn't there. So I can't give an explanation.
4: You've said you're a franchise quarterback. You've shown that. Do you believe and did you make a stance that you belong in that, you know, top 10 range, $50+ million? That's sort of the market and where you are.
3: Yeah. And I told them, I said it publicly, I was never trying to reset the market. I know where I fit in on that. I'm not over realistic on that. But it's also, I know just to be compensated, put in that category, and salary cap keeps going up. The guys that are going to re-sign next year, it's going to look a lot different. So at the end of the day, it probably be still right about top 15 next year this time, but it's unfortunate they failed to recognize that.
4: How far away were they from that range?
3: Pretty far.
4: Did you consider a holdout just considering the incredible leverage a established starting quarterback would have?
3: No, because I know it's, I got a bad taste in my mouth from last year, and I know the potential this group has. It's still, for me, the most important thing is winning and making sure that I'm a team first guy, and I wanted our guys to know that, and I was dead serious about it, so never considered a holdout, hold in. I want to win ball games. I want to play with these guys. It's a special group, and that's why it feels like home. Yeah.
4: And then you mentioned the potential of this team. How do you quantify that? Like, what can it look like if everybody stays healthy and is clicking on all cylinders?
3: Yeah, it's potential is always just potential on paper, and we have that for sure. You know, last year, kind of fighting an uphill battle. None of our starting five offensive linemen on paper not once played a snap together, so it's hard to win in this league without those big boys. But, you know, we went through a lot of that, and we had a lot of guys play that probably weren't supposed to. So we have depth up front, got depth in the defensive line, some new additions, and so I'm excited about that.
4: Yeah. Have you been forced at all to think about free agency, other teams, any of those possibilities?
3: No, and that was kind of the big issue was, like, I want to be present where my feet are at. I am a Buccaneer right now. I am the quarterback for this team. How can I lead the best way possible? How can I win as many games as possible? And how can we win a Super Bowl?
4: And you've gone through this before, like you said, went through it in Cleveland, played well multiple spots, and here you are. You know, how have you processed what that means and why that is happening despite the play you put on the tape?
3: I don't know. There could be a lot of factors, but all I know is I can control what I can, and that's being the best possible quarterback for the Bucs and the best leader possible for this organization.
0: Now, Mayfield, of course, led the Bucs to back-to-back NFC South titles in 23-24. Injuries derailed those three-peat hopes back in 25, but renewed hopes for 2026. If anything, it's a gamble for the Bucs to see if he can up his value. And as for if he'll entertain offers during training camp or during the season, Mayfield said, well, his agent can bring them to him, but he's knows his agent won't bug him unless it's something that is what he believes to be a competitive value. Hardly the only players still looking to iron out their contracts, though. 2023 first rounders, a couple of them, Atlanta Falcons running back Bijan Robinson and Detroit Lions running back Jahmyr Gibbs. Gibbs missed his second straight day of practice. Dan Campbell, Lions head coach, weighs in on how he's feeling about that.
5: I'll just leave it this. You guys know how I feel, how we feel about Gibbs, and what the team feels about him. And I'll leave it at that. Listen, all the other stuff, my job is to coach who's out there right now. And I love the kid. But I got a team to coach right now. And listen, whatever all this at some point here, it'll get done. It's going to get done. I'm not even sweating it.
0: Gibbs, Robinson, they could reset the running back market with their deals. Currently, it's Saquon Barkley setting the standard. He's the NFL's highest paid running back with his contract worth an annual average of about $20.6 million. Well, coming up 23 days out from college football kickoff, but the games, they have already begun at Big Ten Media Days. 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We will be right back.
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1: One more day until you can say college football starts this month. An Indiana head coach, the defending champions, Kurt Cignetti, well, he's getting everybody fired up at Big Ten Media Days.
2: The Big Ten is the best league in football, and a lot of really good football teams. It's hard to win on the road. Very physical football teams, very well coached. It definitely prepares you for the playoffs. There's no doubt about it. The numbers speak for themselves. I mean, we don't run a hype machine up here in the Midwest. We believe everything's earned, not given. And when we fall short, we say we fell short. We don't cry a river, whine, and complain.
1: That's what you call poking the bear, the bulldogs, or, I don't know, grabbing the bull by its long horns, right? Later on SportsCenter, he referenced it as that conference down south. Give him a little credit, too. Big Ten teams back-to-back-to-back national champions. Cignetti's Hoosiers, of course, the defending, but staying up north, Ian Fitzsimmons of ESPN Radio's Amber and Ian, he's been at Big Ten Media Days, caught up with the new Michigan head coach, Kyle Whittingham.
3: Michigan head coach, Kyle Whittingham. It just sounds so weird, man. I've known you 25 years. What's it like for you?
4: It was a big adjustment, a big change, but I'll tell you what, the University of Michigan is a special place now. It's got the history, the tradition, the resources, the academics. It doesn't really want for anything. I mean, it's a place where it's the one of the standard bearers of college football.
3: I never dreamed that you leave the Wasatch Front.
4: Well,
3: so yeah, I know. I mean, so like again,
4: nothing lasts forever. Yeah.
3: What was it about continuing? Because you have the family, you have everything. You know, I know you love the Harley. I know you love skiing. I know you love hiking and fishing.
4: Yeah.
3: I know Ann Arbor's got some of that.
4: Yeah.
3: But that was home for you for better part of 40 years.
4: You're right.
3: Fire away, man. Why?
4: The allure of winning a national championship and being able to compete for that every single year is something that I think every coach would jump at the opportunity.
3: How much was it?

0: The thought of missing the whistle?
1: Part of it. But and I feel like I really, you know, at the time felt like I had a lot of gas left in the tank. But we had done just about everything we could do at Utah. It was time for an opportunity for someone else to lead the program. And if the right team had not called, I wouldn't be coaching right now. But there was about six or eight teams, and if I got the call, I was definitely going to be interested.
0: Michigan was obviously
1: top of that list.
0: What do you have? Because your teams, man, you're built from the guts out. What do you have in this group coming in as a first-year head coach?
1: Well, I think we got the makings of just that. We got a physical front on both sides of the ball, which was our calling card in Utah. We've got a running back room that's as good as any in the country. And Jordan Marshall and Savion Hyder and Bryson Coonsdahl. And so it's a situation where Michigan football and what it has been and what it was in its heyday falls right in line with what we expect now.
2: And when it comes to, well, that conference down south, the SEC, of course, those Cignetti's words, Texas head coach Steve Sarkisian joined the Rich Eisen show to talk about, well, what else, Arch Manning?
3: I really don't think he cares about what somebody says about him, some being good, some being bad. There's people out there who still think he's going to be the first pick of the draft. There's still people out there who still think he's going to win the Heisman Trophy. But there's plenty of other people who think he may not be. And that's okay, too. I just don't think it moves the needle for him. And I think it takes that experience of wearing the weight of the name on his back and wearing the weight of the name on the front of his jersey to understand that he still has to put that jersey on every Saturday. And the opinions of others are really irrelevant to his preparation, to his work ethic, to his drive, to the type of leader he is in that locker room, ultimately to the way he plays.
2: Steve Sarkisian on the Rich Eisen show. Well, we've got eyes on the Major League Baseball trade deadline. That's set for Monday, but that deadline is Sunday in the WNBA. Five-time All-Star guard Kelsey Plum on Thursday said she's not taking anything personal amid some growing speculation that the Los Angeles Sparks could move her before that trade deadline. But we got three games on the schedule on Thursday evening, a marquee matchup between the last two WNBA champs. Of course, that's the New York Liberty and Las Vegas Aces. Aces holding a two-point lead with under a minute to play.
4: New York has won three straight close ball games. This one tightening up against their rival, Wilson. Bucket!
5: Wilson with her 32nd bucket right here, taking her time, absorbing the contact, spinning, and finishing.
2: Asia Wilson, 33 points, 10 rebounds. Jackie Young added 27 points, 9 assists, just shy of a double-double. Chelsea Gray, she added 16 before fouling out. And of note, Brianna Stewart on the other side, she had 26 points and 11 rebounds for New York and moved into 10th on the WNBA's career scoring list. Stewart has 6,588 points. She made a basket in the lane early in the third, moving her past Candace Parker. Now, some teams, they were going to be the unlucky ones on the end of Nafisa Collier's season debut. The Toronto Tempo, they drew the shortest of straws back-to-back. 15 against Tempo on Tuesday in her debut, and 16 tonight.
6: Post touch, Collier rips through, and Nafisa Collier is now at 16 points.
2: Collier, Olivia Miles, and Courtney Williams, they each had 16 points. Though this was the first time in Miles' WNBA career that she did not have an assist. The Lynx have 9 straight wins, tied for longest in franchise history in the last 10 seasons, and they improved to 24-6. So, coming up, what matters more to Baker Mayfield, time or money? And we go around the league for day 2 of NFL training camp.
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0: Burna Boy.
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3: We're still cooking here on SportsCenter All Night. We've got your half-hour headlines. Major League Baseball trade deadline just 3 days out. How are things shaking up for those buyers, sellers? Tarek Skubal, what's the sweepstakes for him? And we've got day two of NFL training camp. That is in the books. What's the story shaping up to be so far? Well, the biggest story of day two, anyway, coming out of Tampa Bay's camp and Baker Mayfield.
4: Baker, we're used words like disrespected, disappointed, undervalued when it comes to your contract. What value did the team place on you that made you feel that way?
5: I mean, it was all three between years, average, and guarantees. Probably the most disappointing is years. Didn't get offered anything over two. And so when you're told you're a franchise quarterback and they handle it otherwise, that's disappointing. So felt like I earned that. It's not a poor me pity party over here. It is what it is. And so that's why I said the deadline was training camp. I'm focused on the team, focused on getting better and trying to give this team a better chance to win a Super Bowl.
4: You've said you're a franchise quarterback. You've shown that. Do you believe and did you make a stance that you belong in that, you know, top 10 range, $50+ million? That's sort of the market and where you are.
5: Yeah. And I told them, I said it publicly, I was never trying to reset the market. I know where I fit in on that. I'm not over realistic on that, but it's also, I know just to be compensated, put in that category, and salary cap keeps going up. The guys that are going to re-sign next year, it's going to look a lot different. So at the end of the day, it'd probably be still right about top 15 next year this time. And but it's unfortunate they failed to recognize that.
4: How far away were they from that range?
5: Pretty far.
3: Pretty far. And Mayfield has a laundry list of reasons that they haven't gotten a deal done. First and foremost, he doesn't like the structure of the contract, says it wasn't suitable, mainly in that guaranteed money space. But he's also adamant, you heard him there, about wanting a longer commitment than 2 years. If he's to be the franchise quarterback, well, a commitment over 2 years is what he's looking for. And in that money conversation, Mayfield used comps like Green Bay's Jordan Love at $55 million per year. You've got Trevor Lawrence in Jacksonville, $55 million per year. Brock Purdy, $53 million out of San Fran. So Mayfield and Mayfield's camp, they feel like he's among the best bargain players in recent years, and they're looking to get that money up there. But what is the kind of message that the Bucs are sending to Mayfield? Here's Marcus Spears, ESPN NFL analyst on NFL Live.
6: But Tampa, to me, is signaling it's not what we said. We do not think you are the answer for this franchise if you're offering me a contract only 2 years. Because quarterbacks that are franchise guys and the way the franchise looks at them, they offer them more than the two-year deal after they've done what Baker has done as star quarterback for them.
3: So that's the years, but what about the money? Also on NFL Live, you've got Mita Kimes weighing in on that $50 million price tag.
7: There's very few quarterbacks who make middle-class money. It's a small list of guys between 20 and $50 million average per year. It's either $50 million and up or guys on rookie deals and journeymen and very little in between. And I think we hear 50 and up and we think top 10 quarterback. But the reality is that's not quite true. It really is if you are an above-average quarterback and you're up, you're probably going to make more than $50 million a year. So I understand why Baker, who I do think is an above average quarterback, feels that he deserves that much.
3: As for if he can make a deal during the season, Mayfield says unless it's competitive, he doesn't expect his agent to bring him that deal. But no, this will not impact his season. If anything, it could be a gamble for Tampa Bay, as his price value, depending on how he plays, well, that price tag, it could increase. Mayfield may not be a holdout or in. Notably, though, a few are. Atlanta Falcons running back Bijan Robinson, Detroit Lions running back Jahmyr Gibbs both missed their second straight days of practice on day two of training camp. Robinson and Gibbs looking to reset that running back market with their deals. As far as Gibbs is concerned, Freddie Coleman thinks that he has every reason to expect that kind of money. Here he is, the host of Freddie and Harry on Bijan Robinson.
8: Pound for pound, I think this guy's the best player in the National Football League. Bijan Robinson, running back of the Atlanta Falcons. 1,478 yards rushing, 5.2 yards a carry, 7 touchdowns. Catching the ball, 79 catches, averaging 10.4 yards per reception. A lot of wide receivers will love those kind of numbers, and he's doing that at the running back position with 4 touchdowns. He's in line for a big contract. And if Michael Penix Jr. can be relatively healthy, those numbers might be even better this year.
3: All right, and at least some contracts have been settled on day two of training camp. Free agent wide receiver Deebo Samuel, according to reports from Ian Rapoport of NFL Network, says that he will return to San Francisco on a one-year deal worth up to $7 million. Samuel, of course, played 6 seasons for the 49ers. He was traded to Washington last season for a 2025 fifth-round pick, but this would bring him back. And Saints wide receiver Chris Olave, 4-year extension worth up to $132 million, $90 million guaranteed. All across the country, we've got training camp today at the Minnesota Vikings training camp. Well, they may have one of the most intriguing quarterback battles in the NFL right now. Through the opening stretch of training camp, there's still no clear winner between J.J. McCarthy and Kyler Murray. McCarthy looking to prove he's ready to become that franchise quarterback after injury-shortened seasons in that third year. And then Kyler Murray, he's making a strong case that experience should win out. But that's their case. What does Wes Phillips, Vikings head coach, have to think?
9: We're scripting out their reps, so we know who's getting what. And then you want to make sure that in one rack, okay, he had 3 passes and he had 3 runs. You know, you've got to, and what

0: kind of passes were they, and are we really giving them a good and fair opportunity as we go through this competition? Those guys are professionals. They're all about it, and the good thing about Kyler just being a veteran is that he's got a lot of banked experience under his belt. So, you know, a lot of the things that maybe a rookie would be struggling with, hey, I'm not getting enough reps. He's seen just about everything and knows how to play football.
1: So the competition might be there, according to Phillips. If you ask McCarthy, if you ask Murray, yeah, there's that QB competition. If you ask unsportsmanlike Chris Canty, he says, competition? What competition?
2: I don't know how many quarterbacks you can use Kwesi Adofo-Mensah, the former general manager, as the scapegoat for. J.J. McCarthy didn't work out. It's clear and obvious. Justin Jefferson isn't happy, which is a key in all of this. They fired the general manager, brought in somebody else. The head coach went out and got Kyler Murray to be a part of this quarterback competition. This has to work in Minnesota, and I don't know that the organization is going to continue to gamble away seasons on the promise that once upon a time was J.J. McCarthy. I think this is Kyler's show. If J.J. McCarthy somehow, some way ends up starting games, it would be because he blew everybody away in his training camp in preseason, or it would be because of an injury to Kyler.
1: When it comes to the New York football Giants, Jackson Dart knows his role with the team, the second-year QB, hoping, though, that he'll have one of his number one targets back, Malik Nabers, back at full strength.
3: I got extreme confidence in myself, and I'm not gonna put myself in any spot that I feel like I'm not going to be better than what I was before. So I don't see myself being what I was before. What I was before, which y'all saw my rookie year, I felt like that was basic. So, I mean, I got high standards for myself, and I know everybody has high standards for me also. But the standard that I hold myself to is very high, and I feel like whatever that standard that I hold myself to, you'll see sooner or later.
1: And here's Dart on that wide receiver.
4: Well, he definitely has a presence about him. There's an aura that he has on the field that is exhilarating, makes me happy, makes everybody happy just to see him out there. And I think for him, you know, he's had a lot of positives. So we're just going to continue to get him in slowly. And he's doing a great job with how he's attacking his recovery.
1: And under new head coach Harbaugh, well, the words are competitive, different, intense. And they are trying to make things change over there in East Rutherford, New Jersey. So development is the name of the game in Las Vegas. Kirk Cousins has the reins at QB. And Fernando Mendoza, well, he may have graduated college, but he is all in on studying.
5: I still have a long way out. I feel more comfortable, but I am nowhere near where I need to be, especially with learning the playbook. And I still need to go a lot longer and attack the playbook harder. So I'm still ways away. But I feel like I'm more comfortable from day two, especially from day one. I'm just trying to do my part, focus on the next rep, and do everything I possibly can to prepare myself to be the best asset I can for my team. And whatever decision is made at the end, that's fantastic, and I'm all for it. I just want the team to win. So that's where I'm at, but I believe that we have so many great players on the team, and there's a heightened sense of urgency.
1: Although sometimes learning and training comes from unlikely sources, and training camp is certainly a chance to hear what the guys have been up to during the off season. Yeah, the best training, if you ask Eric Gall Jr., Bengals tight end, that came from a bit of an unexpected place on a trip to Greece.
6: I was in Greece, and out there the roads are real tight, and I got hit pretty hard, and you know, I got up, but nothing, it didn't faze me, and it felt great. It was a good hit.
7: You were like crossing the street, or they hit you from behind? You were just walking?
6: I was like about to, and you know, it was like one of those weird vehicles, like a three-wheeler, and it kind of just, like, I just, as I looked up, it was like kind of as if I just got stiff blocked.
8: Did it feel like a little dose of football for a second?
6: It really did. Like, I bounced right back up. You know, I had a big scrape on my face because, you know, I kind of.
8: How fast was it going?
6: I got black. I don't know. As soon as I looked up, I was like about to cross the street, and as soon as he was avoiding somebody, and hit me pretty good. So
9: how big was that for your confidence?
6: Like it was really huge. It was huge for my confidence. Like it was like I drew in them. They're like, dude. I'm like, bro. Like you don't understand. Like that did a lot of good things for the mental.
1: You know you're missing football when your reaction to getting leveled by a delivery truck is, that was big for my confidence. I can't wait to play. So that's one way to look at it for Eric Aull Jr. with the Cincinnati Bengals, right? But you are listening right now to SportsCenter All Night on ESPN Radio, Sirius XM Channel 80, presented by Progressive Insurance. Major League Baseball, it is getting down to the wire for teams trying to prove what they should do when the trade deadline hits on Monday. As far as the Dodgers, well, if anything, it's adding one missing piece, but for them, they're just trying to keep up that consistency. A matchup with the Mariners this evening, and the Mariners a little bit more at stake, trying to stay fighting in that American League wild card picture. Every game is a measuring stick for them, and the Dodgers on the field without Shohei Ohtani because of knee soreness, but that didn't seem to be much of an issue.
10: 0-1 pitch. Swung on, hammer deep to right field. This ball's back. It is gone. Into the Seattle bullpen. Dalton rushing. A three-run shot for the Dodger catcher. It is 5-0.
1: Dalton rushing had that three-run home run as the Dodgers beat the Mariners 6-2. But Atlanta trying to prove that it can be one of those contenders as well, one of those teams that can catch the Dodgers and give them something to think about in the postseason.
10: Holmquist delivers. 0-2, served on a line right center field. It will splash down for a base hit. Baldwin will score. Acuna jogging home. And Ozzie Albies with a two-strike, two-out, two-run single to give the Braves a 5-3 lead here in the sixth.
1: Ozzie Albies helps lift the Braves over the Washington Nationals 5-4 on Thursday. He was 1-for-3, had that go-ahead 2-RBI single in the sixth inning. It was his 19th go-ahead RBI of the season, tied for fifth in the league. The Braves now have a three-game home win streak, tying their longest of the season. Well, it's always a good day when the Cubs and Cardinals play, even better when we get a chance for some extra innings.
10: The pitch. Line drive down the right field line. That's a fair ball. Cubs take the lead. The ball bounces off the sidewall. Bregman going for two slides. He's got a double. Cubs have a 3-2 lead. Alex Bregman delivers.
1: Cubs with their ninth extra inning win of the season, most in Major League Baseball Thursday. It was their 15th extra inning game, which is tied with the Mets for most in the majors. Bregman had the go-ahead double in the 10th inning, his fifth career go-ahead hit in extra innings, but his first since 2023. The Cubs' first series win at the Cardinals since July of 2023, seventh straight road win of the series, longest active streak in Major League Baseball. The Cubs, they beat the Cardinals 4-2. We've got much more coming up ahead on SportsCenter All Night. 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
1: Welcome back to SportsCenter All Night right here on ESPN Radio. Major League Baseball trade deadline continues to tick closer. We got some scores around the league on Thursday. Reds beat the Pirates 3-2 in a walk-off. Mets topped the Marlins 4-2. And the Giants and the Padres locked in 4-1.
10: Two-sack swings, and there's another one. This one is headed back home to San Francisco. Oh, what a shot. And it is 3-0 Giants.
1: Rookie Daniel Susak, two-run home run. He had three RBI. Robbie Ray pitched six impressive innings, winning his seventh straight decision, led the San Francisco Giants to that 4-1 victory over the Padres. They saw their five-game win streak snapped, dropped two games behind in that final National League wild card spot. In the WNBA, the past two league champs battled in a nail-biter. Aces topped the Liberty 104-99. Chelsea Gray, she had 16 points before fouling out as she spoke with Prime Video after the game.
23: Chelsea, you had to turn into coach at the end there, and I saw you just getting into that timeout. What did you see at the end that eventually turned into that steal from Jackie?
24: We knew they were going to try to get a look for Sabrina or Sui from beyond the arc, so just staying present and up to touch and getting through it. I knew Jackie would read the situation for sure.
23: Yes, you fouled out, but I want to talk about the trust between you and as well as your coach, Becky Hammond, for her to draw that play coming at a timeout. What does it say about the relationship that's transferred on this floor?
24: Man, we've been with each other for a long period of time, so we have that built-in chemistry and that built-in trust. It doesn't just happen overnight, so super proud of this group and our trust within each other to get that done.
23: You talk about the cohesion, the chemistry, and the time that it takes. Is that what shows up for you when you think about these games that get close, but you are still able to find a way, and especially if you have someone like Asia Wilson on the floor?
24: It happens with little moments, whether it's help side defense, passing it one more, rebounding, boxing out. It's all the little things that sometimes don't show up in the stat sheet that we do for each other that gets the big picture done.
23: And last one for you, because I think, well, the last time you're on the floor, Asia makes that big bucket and you're back in the background just hyping her up. Is there anything she still does that surprises you?
24: Man, I'm blessed to be around her every day. I don't think we should or nobody should get satisfied with seeing greatness. We got to live it out and cherish it while they're still playing and giving their flowers now. So, yeah, I'm going to scream, yell, kick, whatever I got to do with Asia Wilson on the floor.
1: All right, so a win for the Aces, the Minnesota Lynx. They rolled to a win over the Toronto Tempo, 104-72. And in Chicago, the Sky beat the Sun 94-88 behind Camila Cardoso. She finished with 26 points in 21 minutes. Sun fall to 7-22 on the season. The Sky improved marginally to 10-18. That's your news on SportsCenter All Night. 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
1: On the south side of Chicago, Tristan Peters drew a bases-loaded walk as the White Sox won their second straight extra-inning game versus the Yankees. ESPN 1000.
10: The 3-0. It is high! And the game is over! Tristan Peters with a game-ending walk. Boy, Christmas has come early in the last 2 days playing these Yankees. They have been very giving. Two wins because of it.
12: Number four.
1: A big night from the Aces superstar Asia Wilson, powering Vegas to a 104-99 win against the Liberty on Prime Video.
0: New York has won three straight close ball games. This one tightening up against their rival. Wilson! Bucket! And the five!
2: Asia Wilson. With her 30-second bucket right here, taking her time, absorbing the contact, spinning, and finishing.
12: Number three.
1: The opening game of a four-game series between the Pirates and Reds was a nail-biter as Nathaniel Lowe's walk-off RBI lifted Cincinnati to victory. 700 WLW.
0: The 2-1 pitch to Lowe. Swinging a bouncing ball toward the middle. Shortstop to his left field. Triolo to second, one. Back to first. Not in time, and Ellie scores. The Reds walk it off. Lowe beat it out at first, and the Reds are able to get Ellie home from third, and they beat the Pirates 3-2.
12: Number two.
1: Wilson Contreras slugs a go-ahead homer in the eighth to give the Red Sox the 5-4 win over the Athletics on WEEI.
0: All right, here's Contreras. Would you be surprised at all if they went back-to-back?
3: Nope.
0: Pitch is swung on and driven. High and deep.
1: Minnesota, Cody Clemens leads the Twins to a win in grand fashion. Treasure Island Baseball Network.
4: Pitch swung on and hit high in the air. Deep right center field for Cody Clemens towards the big wall, and it's gone for a game-winning grand slam. And Cody Clemens has fulfilled the prophecy, and the Twins walk off the Royals for the second time in three dramatic days.
1: Those are your top sounds. 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
4: Pitch swung on and hit high in the air. Deep right center field for Cody Clemens towards the big wall, and it's gone!
12: Trouble in Tampa?
39: 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I've been told I'm a franchise quarterback. It's been said publicly from ownership down here. And so to not have a deal done is very disappointing.
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40: We don't run a hype machine up here in the Midwest. 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And when we fall short, we say we fell short. 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
0: Welcome in to SportsCenter All Night. 200, and a little change away from L.A. and 2 days into training camp. We'll take you around the NFL. Plus, we got some trash talk that's already started cooking in the Big Ten during media days. And the Major League Baseball trade deadline nearly here. Teams trying to see if they're just that one missing piece away from contending with those World Series champion Dodgers. The Boston Red Sox, they're going to be the ones pulling their wallets out, going from sellers to buyers at the hottest second half team tonight, trailing 4-3 against the Athletics, and, well, they stayed hot.
1: Two balls and a strike. The pitch is swung on and skied into center field.

0: of the season, Sonny Gray on the mound. He was the A's first round pick back in 2011, rebounded from what was his worst outing of the season. He went seven innings this evening for his 13th win of the season. Plenty of afternoon games on Thursday. The Yankees 3.5 games back on the Rays in the AL East. They were taking on the White Sox, and it was a stellar outing on the mound for both sides in Chicago. Chicago starter Sean Burke, he didn't allow a run on 3 hits, struck out 10, walked 2 in 6 innings, while New York starter Ryan Weathers, he didn't allow a run on 3 hits through 7 innings, struck out 4, walked 3, and his pitch count, 106. So here's the deal. No run scored until the 10th, tied at 1 in the 11th.
1: The 3-0. It is high, and the game is over. Tristan Peters with a game-ending walk. Boy, Christmas has come early in the last 2 days playing these Yankees. They have been very giving. White Sox have taken 2 wins because of it.
0: And they were giving that walk-off walk, the team's first walk-off walk since August 5th of 2015 for the White Sox. That is that call on ESPN 1000. White Sox have their 9th walk-off win of the season. The Yankees, second straight day losing to the White Sox in extra innings. They've lost 5 straight games overall that have gone into extras. Here's skipper Aaron Boone after the loss.
2: We had a score of record point. The story is not, you know, the pitchers again did their job. Like, obviously, Stormy was great to get us going. The bullpen was good, including Cruz. Just score. That's the story, the beginning and end of it. We got to find a way.
3: Do you think that you guys need a better?
2: I don't know, Randy. It doesn't matter. It doesn't matter. I'm not going to play the speculative game every single day now. What's going to happen Monday will happen or not happen. We have to score better. We have to do a better job offensively, period, and not looking over our shoulders for anyone. We have to find a way.
0: No clouds for Weathers, but there are also no runs for him either. Yankees 1-8 in extras this season. That's the worst in Major League Baseball. Well, we got some great pitching as well for the Twins and the Royals. Royals starter Noah Cameron dominated for 8 scoreless innings. He carried a no-no into the 7th, left with a 3-0 lead. Bullpen could not finish the job. Twins had 2 out, bottom 9, bases loaded for Cody Clemens. He was behind 0-2 in the count.
4: And the pitch swung on and hit high in the air. Deep right center field for Cody Clemens towards the big wall, and it's gone for a game-winning grand slam. And Cody Clemens has fulfilled the prophecy, and the Twins walk off the Royals for the 2nd time in 3 dramatic days. All hail King Cody at home plate as the Twins win it 4-3.
0: All hail King Cody on the Treasure Island Baseball Network. Clemens had the ultimate grand slam, but according to him, is it his ultimate accomplishment in his career?
5: Number one, for sure. I mean, I've never had a walk-off home run in the big leagues, and for it to be a grand slam is kind of just like icing on the cake. So I'd rank it top for sure. That's stuff that you dream about, you know, stuff like that when you're a little kid. That's what you envision doing, and so that was awesome.
0: Now, when it comes to the American League, all of those teams, they're chasing the Rays out of Tampa Bay, looking to win their 3rd straight series, wrapping 3 against the Texas Rangers, tied at 2 into the 8th, 2 out, no one on for Cedric Mullins. He's got the first pitch swinging.
6: Swinging a fly ball down the left field line towards the corner, giving chase Langford back near the wall. This one jumps over the Crawford cutout. It's a home run for Cedric Mullins to the opposite field. It just missed the pole and went over the 315 sign. The Rays have taken a 3-2 lead.
0: Here's the thing. It is muddy. It is messy when it comes to the American League anyone's game. Cedric Mullins, 7th career go-ahead home run in the 8th inning or later. That's his 2nd this season. And get this, the Rays are 12-1 this season when Mullins hits a home run. The Braves have won 8.

0: of their last 10 after that 5-game losing streak. And they've got 64 wins, tied for second most before that, before August 1st in franchise history, trailing only 2023 with 65 wins. So the Rays in the mix, everybody in the mix as the trade deadline approaches. Here's Doug Glanville, ESPN MLB analyst, on how that's shaken out.
1: Well, I see teams that are going to make a lot of moves, you know, and it may not be the traditional I'm trying to win the trade. There's much more of like a lateral win-win type of scenario. And you mentioned those three teams. Well, they're in the same division. Mm-hmm. So they're also looking at like, or how do we get better than the teams we're going to compete a lot against? And so when you think of the Guardians, you think of the Twins, even teams like the Astros, a lot of these divisions in the American League are bunched up. Mm-hmm. And the question is it just like mediocrity or is it just parity? And the exposure that's going to come out of this is like, okay, who's really trying to push through? Because you might have teams with the same record and one is just like fire selling and the other's trying to get in. And it depends on where your organization is at the time, because sometimes you just want to get in because it's been a long time. Mm. And other times you want to make a move to say, I'm only going to do this if I'm going to win a division. Mm-hmm. So these teams in the American League in particular are going to expose all of this in the next couple of days.
0: Meanwhile, the Dodgers just beat the Mariners 6-2 for their second straight win. We'll have some highlights from that game coming up later in the hour. Right now, you're listening to SportsCenter All Night on ESPN Radio, Sirius XM, Channel 80. 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Well, NFL training camp day two, and that is 2 days too late for Baker Mayfield bargaining with the Bucs.
2: It's disappointing. It's, you know, I'm not the first one to go through it like this. This is kind of historically how they've done negotiations, which is disappointing when you think you're a cornerstone of the franchise to be treated like that. But disappointing. I know I'm no dummy. I know the contract and salary cap, what's going on. Franchise tag isn't exactly in play for them. It'd be a lot of dead money. So it is what it is. And like I said, unfortunate, but I'm excited. I'm in the best shape I've ever been in a really good place. And I'm feeling really confident with the staff that Todd's put together, that we're going to have a really, really good team.
0: Baker Mayfield, he wanted his contract settled with the Tampa Bay Buccaneers before he got going in training camp. Well, he's there at training camp, not a holdout, not a hold in, but he doesn't plan to answer any more questions about those negotiations moving forward. So ESPN's Jeremy Fowler made sure to get, well, all of them in on Thursday.
3: Baker, you've used words like disrespected, disappointed, undervalued when it comes to your contract. What value did the team place on you that made you feel that way?
2: I mean, it was all three, between years, average, and guarantees. Probably the most disappointing is years. Didn't get offered anything over two. And so when you're told you're a franchise quarterback and they handle it otherwise, that's disappointing. So I felt like I earned that. It's not a poor me pity party over here. It is what it is. And so that's why I said the deadline was training camp and focused on the team, focused on getting better and trying to give this team a better chance to win a Super Bowl.
3: What was their reasoning for that?
2: I don't know why I wasn't there. So I can't give an explanation.
3: You've said you're a franchise quarterback. You've shown that. Do you believe, and did you make a stance that you belong in that, you know, top 10 range, $50+ million? That's sort of the market and where you are.
2: Yeah. And I told them, I said it publicly, I was never trying to reset the market. I know where I fit in on that. I'm not over realistic on that, but it's also, I know just to be compensated, put in that category, and salary cap keeps going up. The guys that are going to re-sign next year, it's going to look a lot different. So at the end of the day, it'd probably be still right about top 15 next year this time, but it's unfortunate they failed to recognize that.
3: How far away were they from that range?
2: Pretty far.
3: Did you consider a holdout, just considering the incredible leverage a established starting quarterback would have?
2: No, because I know it's, I got a bad taste in my mouth from last year, and I know the potential this group has. It's still, for me, the most important thing is winning and making sure that I'm a team first guy, and I wanted our guys to know that, and I was dead serious about it. So never considered a holdout, hold in. I want to win ball games. I want to play with these guys. It's a special group, and that's why it feels like home. Yeah.
3: And then you mentioned the potential of this team. How do you quantify that? Like, what can it look like if everybody stays healthy and is clicking on all cylinders?
2: Yeah, it's potential is always just potential on paper. And we have that for sure. You know, last year, kind of fighting an uphill battle. None of our starting five offensive linemen on paper, not once played a snap together. So.

0: it's hard to win in this league without those big boys. But, you know, we went through a lot of that, and we had a lot of guys play that probably weren't supposed to. So we have depth up front, got depth in the defensive line, some new additions. And so I'm excited about that.
1: Yeah. Have you been forced at all to think about free agency, other teams, any of those possibilities?
0: No, and that was kind of the big issue was, like, I want to be present where my feet are at. I am a Buccaneer right now. I am the quarterback for this team. How can I lead the best way possible? How can I win as many games as possible? And how can we win a Super Bowl?
1: And you've gone through this before, like you said, went through it in Cleveland, played well multiple spots, and here you are. You know, how have you processed what that means and why that is happening, despite the play you put on the tape?
0: I don't know. There could be a lot of factors, but all I know is I can control what I can, and that's being the best possible quarterback for the Bucs and the best leader possible for this organization.
2: Now, Mayfield, of course, led the Bucs to back-to-back NFC South titles in 23-24. Injuries derailed those three-peat hopes back in 25, but renewed hopes for 2026. If anything, it's a gamble for the Bucs to see if he can up his value. And as for if he'll entertain offers during training camp or during the season, Mayfield said, well, his agent can bring them to him, but he knows his agent won't bug him unless it's something that is what he believes to be a competitive value. Hardly the only players still looking to iron out their contracts, though. 2023 first rounders, a couple of them, Atlanta Falcons running back Bijan Robinson and Detroit Lions running back Jahmyr Gibbs. Gibbs missed his second straight day of practice. Dan Campbell, Lions head coach, weighs in on how he's feeling about that.
3: I'll just leave it this. You guys know how I feel, how we feel about Gibbs, and what the team feels about him. And I'll leave it at that. Listen, all the other stuff, my job is to coach who's out there right now. And I love the kid. But I got a team to coach right now. And listen, whatever all this at some point here, it'll get done. It's going to get done. I'm not even sweating it.
2: Gibbs, Robinson, they could reset the running back market with their deals. Currently, it's Saquon Barkley setting the standard. He's the NFL's highest paid running back, with his contract worth an annual average of about $20.6 million. Well, coming up 23 days out from college football kickoff, but the games, they have already begun at Big Ten Media Days. 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
7: One more day until you can say college football starts this month. An Indiana head coach, the defending champions, Kurt Cignetti. Well, he's getting everybody fired up at Big Ten Media Days.
8: The Big Ten is the best league in football, and a lot of really good football teams. It's hard to win on the road. Very physical football teams, very well coached. It definitely prepares you for the playoffs. There's no doubt about it. The numbers speak for themselves. I mean, we don't run a hype machine up here in the Midwest. We believe everything's earned, not given. And when we fall short, we say we fell short. We don't cry a river, whine, and complain.
7: That's what you call poking the bear, the bulldogs, or, I don't know, grabbing the bull by its long horns, right? Later on SportsCenter, he referenced it as that conference down south. Give him a little credit, too. Big Ten teams back-to-back-to-back national champions. Cignetti's Hoosiers, of course, the defending. But staying up north, Ian Fitzsimmons of ESPN Radio's Amber and Ian, he's been at Big Ten Media Days, caught up with the new Michigan head coach, Kyle Whittingham.
9: Michigan head coach, Kyle Whittingham. It just sounds so weird, man. I've known you 25 years. What's it like for you?
10: It was a big adjustment, a big change, but I'll tell you what, the University of Michigan is a special place now. It's got the history, the tradition, the resources, the academics. It doesn't really want for anything. I mean, it's a place where it's the one of the standard bearers of college football.
9: I never dreamed that you leave the Wasatch Front.
10: Well,
9: so yeah, I know. I mean, so like again,
10: nothing lasts forever. Yeah.
9: What was it about continuing? Because you have the family, you have everything. You know, I know you love the Harley. I know you love skiing. I know you love hiking and fishing.
10: Yeah.
9: I know Ann Arbor's got some of that.
10: Yeah.
9: But that was home for you for better part of 40 years.
10: You're right. You're right.
9: Fire away, man. Why?
10: The allure of winning a national championship and being able to compete for that every single year is something that I think every coach would jump at the opportunity.
9: How much was the thought of missing the whistle?
10: Part of it. But and I feel like I really, you know, at the time felt like I had a lot of gas left in the tank. But we had done just about everything we could do at Utah. It was time for an opportunity for someone else to lead the program. And if the right team had not called, I wouldn't be coaching right now. But there was about six or eight teams that if I got the call, I was definitely going to be interested.
9: The Michigan was obviously
10: top of that list.
9: What do you have? Because your teams, man, you're built from the guts out. What do you have in this group coming in as a first-year head coach?
10: Well, I think we've got the makings of just that. We got a physical front on both sides of the ball, which is our calling card in Utah. We've got a running back room that's as good as any in the country. Jordan Marshall and Savion Hyder and Bryson Kuzdahl. And so it's a situation where Michigan football and what it has been and what it was in its heyday falls right in line with what we expect now.
7: And when it comes to, well, that conference down south, the SEC, of course, those Cignetti's words, Texas head coach Steve Sarkisian joined the Rich Eisen show to talk about, well, what else, Arch Manning?
11: I really don't think he cares about what somebody says about him, some being good, some being bad. There's people out there who still think he's going to be the first pick of the draft. There's still people out there who still think he's going to win the Heisman Trophy. But there's plenty of other people who think he may not be. And that's okay, too. I just don't think it moves the needle for him. And I think it takes that experience of wearing the weight of the name on his back and wearing the weight of the name on the front of his jersey to understand that he still has to put that jersey on every Saturday. And the opinions of others are really irrelevant to his preparation, to his work ethic, to his drive, to the type of leader he is in that locker room, to the ultimately to the way he plays.
7: Steve Sarkisian on the Rich Eisen show. Well, we've got eyes on the Major League Baseball trade deadline. That's set for Monday, but that deadline is Sunday in the WNBA. Five-time All-Star guard Kelsey Plum on Thursday said she's not taking anything personal amid some growing speculation that the Los Angeles Sparks could move her before that trade deadline. But we got three games on the schedule on Thursday evening, a marquee matchup between the last two WNBA champs. Of course, that's the New York Liberty and Las Vegas Aces. Aces holding a two-point lead with under a minute to play.
12: New York has won three straight close ball games. This one tightening up against their rival, Wilson. Bucket!
13: Asia Wilson with her 30-second bucket right here, taking her time, absorbing the contact, spinning, and finishing.
7: Asia Wilson, 33 points, 10 rebounds. Jackie Young added 27 points, 9 assists, just shy of a double-double. Chelsea Gray, she added 16 before fouling out. And of note, Brianna Stewart on the other side, she had 26 points and 11 rebounds for New York and moved into 10th on the WNBA's career scoring list. Stewart has 6,588 points. She made a basket in the lane early in the third, moving her past Candace Parker. Now, some teams, they were going to be the unlucky ones on the end of Nafisa Collier's season debut. The Toronto Tempo, they drew the shortest of straws back-to-back. 15 against Tempo on Tuesday in her debut, and 16 tonight.
14: Post touch. Collier rips through. And Nafisa Collier is now at 16 points.
7: Collier, Olivia Miles, and Courtney Williams, they each had 16 points. Though this was the first time in Miles' WNBA career that she did not have an assist. The Lynx have 9 straight wins, tied for longest in franchise history in the last 10 seasons, and they improved to 24-6. So, coming up, what matters more to Baker Mayfield, time or money? And we go around the league for day 2 of NFL training camp.
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7: We're still cooking here on SportsCenter All Night. We've got your half-hour headlines. Major League Baseball trade deadline just 3 days out. How are things shaking up for those buyers, sellers? Tarek Skubal, what's the sweepstakes for him? And we've got day two of NFL training camp. That is in the books. What's the story shaping up to be so far? Well, the biggest story of day two, anyway, coming out of Tampa Bay's camp and Baker Mayfield.
26: Baker, you've used words like disrespected, disappointed, undervalued when it comes to your contract. What value did the team place on you that made you feel that way?
27: I mean, it was all three between years, average, and guarantees. Probably the most disappointing is years. Didn't get offered anything over two. And so when you're told you're a franchise quarterback and they handle it otherwise, that's disappointing. So felt like I earned that. It's not a poor me pity party over here. It is what it is, and so that's why I said the deadline was training camp. Focused on the team, focused on getting better and trying to give this team a better chance to win a Super Bowl.
26: You've said you're a franchise quarterback, you've shown that. Do you believe, and did you make a stance that you belong in that, you know, top 10 range, $50+ million? That's sort of the market and where you are.
27: Yeah, and I told them, I said it publicly, I was never trying to reset the market. I know where I fit in on that. I'm not over realistic on that, but it's also, I know, just to be compensated, put in that category, and salary cap keeps going up. The guys that are going to re-sign next year, it's going to look a lot different. So at the end of the day, it'd probably be still right about top 15 next year this time, but it's unfortunate they failed to recognize that.
26: How far away were they from that range?
27: Pretty far.
7: Pretty far. And Mayfield has a laundry list of reasons that they haven't gotten a deal done. First and foremost, he doesn't like the structure of the contract, says it wasn't suitable, mainly in that guaranteed money space. But he's also adamant, you heard him there, about wanting a longer commitment than 2 years. If he's to be the franchise quarterback, well, a commitment over 2 years is what he's looking for. And in that money conversation, Mayfield used comps like Green Bay's Jordan Love at $55 million per year. You've got Trevor Lawrence in Jacksonville, $55 million per year. Brock Purdy, $53 million out of San Fran. So Mayfield and Mayfield's camp, they feel like he's among the best bargain players in recent years, and they're looking to get that money up there. But what is the kind of message that the Bucs are sending to Mayfield? Here's Marcus Spears, ESPN NFL analyst on NFL Live.
0: But Tampa, to me, is signaling it's not what we said. We do not think you are the answer for this franchise if you're offering me a contract only 2 years. Because quarterbacks that are franchise guys and the way the franchise looks at them, they offer them more than the two-year deal after they've done what Baker has done as star quarterback for them.
7: So that's the years, but what about the money? Also on NFL Live, you've got Mita Kimes weighing in on that $50 million price tag.
1: There's very few quarterbacks who make middle-class money. It's a small list of guys between $20 and $50 million average per year. It's either $50 million and up, or guys on rookie deals and journeymen, and very little in between. And I think we hear 50 and up, and we think top 10 quarterback. But the reality is, that's not quite true. It really is, if you are an above-average quarterback and you're up, you're probably going to make more than $50 million a year. So I understand why Baker, who I do think is an above-average quarterback, feels that he deserves that much.
7: As for if he can make a deal during the season, Mayfield says unless it's competitive, he doesn't expect his agent to bring him that deal. But no, this will not impact his season. If anything, it could be a gamble for Tampa Bay, as his price value, depending on how he plays, well, that price tag, it could increase. Mayfield may not be a holdout or in. Notably, though, a few are. Atlanta Falcons running back Bijan Robinson, Detroit Lions running back Jahmyr Gibbs both missed their second straight days of practice on day two of training camp. Robinson and Gibbs looking to reset that running back market with their deals. As far as Gibbs is concerned, Freddie Coleman thinks that he has every reason to expect that kind of money. Here he is, the host of Freddie and Harry on Bijan Robinson.
2: Pound for pound, I think this guy's the best player in the National Football League. Bijan Robinson, running back of the Atlanta Falcons. 1,478 yards rushing, 5.2 yards a carry, 7 touchdowns. Catching the ball, 79 catches, averaging 10.4 yards per reception. A lot of wide receivers will love those kind of numbers, and he's doing that at the running back position with 4 touchdowns. He's in line for a big contract. And if Michael Penix Jr. can be relatively healthy, those numbers might be even better this year.
7: All right, and at least some contracts have been settled on day two of training camp. Free agent wide receiver Deebo Samuel, according to reports from Ian Rapoport of NFL Network, says that he will return to San Francisco on a one-year deal worth up to $7 million. Samuel, of course, played 6 seasons for the 49ers. He was traded to Washington last season for a 2025 fifth-round pick, but this would bring him back. And Saints wide receiver Chris Olave, 4-year extension worth up to $132 million, $90 million guaranteed. All across the country, we've got training camp today at the Minnesota Vikings training camp. Well, they may have one of the most intriguing quarterback battles in the NFL right now. Through the opening stretch of training camp, there's still no clear winner between J.J. McCarthy and Kyler Murray. McCarthy looking to prove he's ready to become that franchise quarterback after injury-shortened seasons in that third year. And then Kyler Murray, he's making a strong case that experience should win out. But that's their case. What does Wes Phillips, Vikings head coach, have to think?
3: We're scripting out their reps, so we know who's getting what. And then you want to make sure that in one rack, okay, he had 3 passes and he had 3 runs. You know, you've got to... And what kind of passes were they? And are we really giving them a good and fair opportunity as we go through this competition? Those guys are professionals. They're all about it. And the good thing about Kyler just being a veteran is that he's got a lot of banked experience under his belt. So, you know, a lot of the things that maybe a rookie would be struggling with, hey, I'm not getting enough reps. He's seen just about everything and knows how to play football.
7: So the competition might be there, according to Phillips. If you ask McCarthy, if you ask Murray, yeah, there's that QB competition. If you ask unsportsmanlike Chris Canty, he says, competition? What competition?
4: I don't know how many quarterbacks you can use Kwesi Adofo-Mensah, the former general manager, as the scapegoat for. J.J. McCarthy didn't work out. It's clear and obvious. Justin Jefferson isn't happy, which is a key in all of this. They fired the general manager, brought in somebody else. The head coach went out and got Kyler Murray to be a part of this quarterback competition. This has to work in Minnesota, and I don't know that the organization is going to continue to gamble away seasons on the promise that once upon a time was J.J. McCarthy. I think this is Kyler's show. If J.J. McCarthy somehow, some way ends up starting games, it would be because he blew everybody away in his training camp in preseason, or it would be because of an injury to Kyler.
7: When it comes to the New York Football Giants, Jackson Dart knows his role with the team, the second-year QB, hoping, though, that he'll have one of his number one targets back, Malik Nabers, back at full strength.
6: I got extreme confidence in myself, and I'm not gonna put myself in any spot that I feel like I'm not going to be better than what I was before. So I don't see myself being what I was before. What I was before, which y'all saw my rookie year, I felt like that was basic. So, I mean, I got high standards for myself, and I know everybody has high standards for me also. But the standard that I hold myself to is very high, and I feel like whatever that standard that I hold myself to, you'll see sooner or later.
7: And here's Dart on that wide receiver.
8: Well, he definitely has a presence about him. There's an aura that he has on the field that is exhilarating, makes me happy, makes everybody happy just to see him out there. And I think for him, he's had a lot of positives. So we're just going to continue to get him in slowly. And he's doing a great job with how he's attacking his recovery.
7: And under new head coach Harbaugh, well, the words are competitive, different, intense. And they are trying to make things change over there in East Rutherford, New Jersey. So development is the name of the game in Las Vegas. Kirk Cousins has the reins at QB. And Fernando Mendoza, well, he may have graduated college, but he is all in on studying.
9: I still have a long way out. I feel more comfortable, but I am nowhere near where I need to be, especially with learning the playbook. And I still need to go a lot longer and attack the playbook harder. So I'm still ways away. But I feel like I'm more comfortable from day two, especially from day one. And I'm just trying to do my part, focus on the next rep, and do everything I possibly can to prepare myself to be the best asset I can for my team. And whatever decision is made at the end, that's fantastic, and I'm all for it. I just want the team to win. So that's where I'm at. But I believe that we have so many great players on the team, and there's a heightened sense of urgency.
7: Although sometimes learning and training comes from unlikely sources, and training camp is certainly a chance to hear what the guys have been up to during the off season. Yeah, the best training, if you ask Eric Gall Jr., Bengals tight end, that came from a bit of an unexpected place on a trip to Greece.
10: I was in Greece, and out there the roads are real tight, and I got hit pretty hard, and you know, I got up, like nothing, it didn't faze me, it felt great. It was a good hit.
11: You were like crossing the street, or they hit you from behind? You were walking.
10: I was like about to, and you know, it was like one of those weird vehicles, like a three wheeler, and it kind of just. Like, I just, as I looked up, it was like kind of as if I just got stiff blocked.
12: Did it feel like a little dose of football for a second?
10: It really did. Like, I bounced right back up. You know, I had a big scrape on my face because, you know, I kind of.
12: How fast was it going?
10: I got black. I don't know. As soon as I looked up, I was like about to cross the street, and as soon as he was avoiding somebody, it hit me pretty good. So.
24: How big was that for your confidence?
10: Like it was really huge. It was huge for my confidence. Like, it was, like, Drew and them, they're like, dude. I'm like, bro, like, you don't understand. Like, that did a lot of good things for the mental.
7: You know you're missing football when your reaction to getting leveled by a delivery truck is, that was big for my confidence. I can't wait to play. So that's one way to look at it for Eric Gall Jr. with the Cincinnati Bengals, right? But you are listening right now to SportsCenter All Night on ESPN Radio, Sirius XM, Channel 80. presented by Progressive Insurance. Major League Baseball, it is getting down to the wire for teams trying to prove what they should do when the trade deadline hits on Monday. As far as the Dodgers, well, if anything, it's adding one missing piece, but for them, they're just trying to keep up that consistency. A matchup with the Mariners this evening, and the Mariners a little bit more at stake, trying to stay fighting in that American League wild card picture. Every game is a measuring stick for them, and the Dodgers on the field without Shohei Ohtani because of knee soreness, but that didn't seem to be much of an issue.
13: 0-1 pitch. Swung on, hammer deep to right field. This ball's back. It is gone. Into the Seattle bullpen. Dalton rushing. A three-run shot for the Dodger catcher. It is 5-0.
7: Dalton rushing had that three-run home run as the Dodgers beat the Mariners 6-2. But Atlanta trying to prove that it can be one of those contenders as well, one of those teams that can catch the Dodgers and give them something to think about in the postseason.
13: Holmquist delivers. 0-2, served on a line right center field. It will splash down for a base hit. Baldwin will score. Acuna jogging home. And Ozzie Albies with a two-strike, two-out, two-run single to give the Braves a 5-3 lead here in the sixth.
7: Ozzie Albies helps lift the Braves over the Washington Nationals 5-4 on Thursday. He was 1-for-3, had that go-ahead 2-RBI single in the sixth inning. It was his 19th go-ahead RBI of the season, tied for fifth in the league. The Braves now have a three-game home win streak, tying their longest of the season. Well, it's always a good day when the Cubs and Cardinals play, even better when we get a chance for some extra innings.
13: The pitch. Line drive down the right field line. That's a fair ball. Cubs take the lead. The ball bounces off the sidewall. Bregman going for two, slides. He's got a double. Cubs have a 3-2 lead. Alex Bregman delivers.
7: Cubs with their ninth extra inning win of the season. Most in Major League Baseball Thursday. It was their 15th extra inning game, which is tied with the Mets for most in the majors. Bregman had the go-ahead double in the 10th inning, his fifth career go-ahead hit in extra innings, but his first since 2023. The Cubs' first series win at the Cardinals since July of 2023, seventh straight road win of the series, longest active streak in Major League Baseball. The Cubs, they beat the Cardinals 4-2. We've got much more coming up ahead on SportsCenter all night. 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
1: Welcome back to SportsCenter All Night right here on ESPN Radio. Major League Baseball trade deadline continues to tick closer. We got some scores around the league on Thursday. Reds beat the Pirates 3-2 in a walk-off. Mets topped the Marlins 4-2. And the Giants and the Padres locked in 4-1.
2: Susak swings, and there's another one. This one is headed back home to San Francisco. Oh, what a shot! And it is 3-0 Giants.
1: Rookie Daniel Susak, 2-run home run. He had 3 RBI. Robbie Ray pitched 6 impressive innings, winning his 7th straight decision, led the San Francisco Giants to that 4-1 victory over the Padres. They saw their 5-game win streak snapped, dropped 2 games behind in that final National League wild card spot. In the WNBA, the past 2 league champs battled in a nail-biter. Aces topped the Liberty 104-99. Chelsea Gray, she had 16 points before fouling out as she spoke with Prime Video after the game.
3: Chelsea, you had to turn into coach at the end there, and I saw you just getting into that timeout. What did you see at the end that eventually turned into that steal from Jackie?
4: We knew they were going to try to get a look for Sabrina or Stewie from Beyond the Arc, so just staying present and up to touch and getting through it. I know Jackie would read the situation for sure.
3: Yes, you fouled out, but I want to talk about the trust between you and as well as your coach, Becky Hammond. For her to draw that play coming out of the timeout, what does it say about the relationship that's transferred on this floor?
4: And we've been with each other for a long period of time, so we have that built-in chemistry and that built-in trust. It doesn't just happen overnight, so super proud of this group and our trust within each other to get that done.
3: You talk about the cohesion, the chemistry, and the time that it takes. Is that what shows up for you when you think about these games that get close, but you are still able to find a way, and especially if you have someone like Asia Wilson on the floor?
4: It happens with little moments, whether it's help side defense, passing it one more, rebounding, boxing out. It's all the little things that sometimes don't show up in the stat sheet that we do for each other that gets the big picture done.
3: And last one for you, because I think, well, the last time you were on the floor, Asia makes that big bucket, and you're back in the background just hyping her up. Is there anything she still does that surprises you?
4: Man, I'm blessed to be around her every day. I don't think nobody should get satisfied with seeing greatness. We got to live it out and cherish it while they're still playing and give them their flowers now. So, I'm going to scream, yell, kick, whatever I got to do with Asia Wilson on the floor.
1: All right, so a win for the Aces, the Minnesota Lynx. They rolled to a win over the Toronto Tempo, 104-72. And in Chicago, the Sky beat the Sun 94-88 behind Camila Cardoso. She finished with 26 points in 21 minutes. Sun fall to 7-22 on the season. The Sky improved marginally to 10-18. That's your news on SportsCenter All Night. 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
1: On the south side of Chicago, Tristan Peters drew a bases-loaded walk as the White Sox won their 2nd straight extra-inning game versus the Yankees. ESPN 1000.
5: The 3-0. It is high! And the game is over! Tristan Peters with a game-ending walk. Boy, Christmas has come early in the last 2 days playing these Yankees. They have been very giving. Two wins because of it.
0: Number 4.
1: A big night from the Aces superstar Asia Wilson, powering Vegas to a 104-99 win against the Liberty on Prime Video.
6: New York has won 3 straight close ball games. This one tightening up against their rival. Wilson! Bucket! And the foul!
7: Asia Wilson. With her 30-second bucket right here, taking her time, absorbing the contact, spinning,
8: and finish it.
0: Number three.
3: The opening game of a four-game series between the Pirates and Reds was a nail-biter as Nathaniel Lowe's walk-off RBI lifted Cincinnati to victory. 700 WLW.
9: The 2-1 pitch to Lowe. Swinging a bouncing ball toward the middle. Shortstop to his left field. Triolo to second, one. Back to first. Not in time, and Ellie scores. The Reds walk it off. Lowe beat it out at first, and the Reds are able to get Ellie home from third, and they beat the Pirates 3-2.
0: Number two.
3: Wilson Contreras slugs a go-ahead homer in the eighth to give the Red Sox the 5-4 win over the Athletics on WEEI.
9: All right, here's Contreras. Would you be surprised at all if they went back-to-back?
10: Nope.
9: Pitch is swung on and driven high and deep in the left field. It is gone! Back-to-back, Abreu and Contreras. Are you kidding me? And it is 5-4 Red Sox.
0: Number one.
3: And in Minnesota, Cody Clemens leads the Twins to a win in grand fashion. Treasure Island Baseball Network.
11: Pitch swung on and hit high in the air. Deep right center field for Cody Clemens towards the big wall, and it's gone for a game-winning grand slam. And Cody Clemens has fulfilled the prophecy, and the Twins walk off the Royals for the second time in three dramatic games. All hail King Cody at home plate as the Twins win it 4-3.
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2: 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A lot of conversation around Philadelphia Eagles, Jalen Hurts, comments made. We will get to it. Marlon, Michelle Smallman, Chris Canty, Evan Cohen. Good morning, everybody. How are we doing today?
4: Doing pretty good, Ev.
2: Good.
4: It feels like I'm doing better than Baker Mayfield.
2: Well, we'll get to that. Boy, yeah. And shout out Jeremy Fowler. What a one-on-one he put together.
4: That was awesome.
2: Oh, my God, with Baker Mayfield, which we will get to in a couple minutes. Smalls, how you doing?
5: I'm doing well. Good morning, you guys. Great job on First Take yesterday. You got a lot of people talking, not only about your frog brooch, CeCe, which I thought was amazing.
4: Thank you.
5: Great flair and accessories that put it on.
2: What did you say? Frog
5: brooch.
2: What's brooch mean?
4: Don't do it.
2: No, I'm not saying word of the day.
4: Don't do it.
2: What is a brooch? Is that like a common term?
5: It's like a pin that usually has jewels on it.
2: Never heard that term in my life.
5: Or it could be solid metal, but oftentimes it will have jewels on it. It's a pin that you pin on your lapel, a brooch.
2: Didn't know that.
5: Yeah.
4: That is common knowledge, sir.
5: Yeah.
2: I didn't know that.
5: Also could be a verb, but in this case, we're talking about this frog brooch that CeCe had on. Gorgeous piece. I really loved it.
2: You look good in that one. Yeah. That's a good angle.
5: That is a good
2: still
5: angle.
2: Shot of it.
5: This is
2: Rob, get
5: now
2: a
5: this
2: still
5: face
2: shot.
5: I'm used to because this is what
2: this
5: Canty
2: looks like
5: looking
2: gonna
5: at
2: me on one of these.
5: Perplexed.
2: We're just watching for those in the radio audience. We're looking back at some of CeCe's looks at me yesterday on First Take.
5: It was great, but you guys got people talking not only because of Canty's beautiful accessories, but because of the conversations that you were having around Jalen Hurts
2: And the conversation that happened before the show that CeCe thought he was me and what he did to somebody on the set yesterday.
4: What did I do?
2: Well, somebody showed up on the set with sunglasses that normally doesn't come into with sunglasses. He's like, oh, look at you. What's the sunglasses for? 2 seconds later, the guy went home because he had an eye injury.
4: I didn't cause the eye injury.
2: This is the truth. This is something I would have done. He's been too much time around me. He was trying to hype the person
4: up. This is a professional environment.

0: because of CeCe. He had some illness that affected his eye. See, this is as friendly of a guy. He's cool. He's popped in our studios before. Like, he's cool. And he's cool if we talk about this, I'm sure. But he, literally moments after, someone who plays the same position as him on a different show showed up. It's like, all right, I'm filling in for so-and-so. Like, what? He was here 2 seconds ago. They're like, yeah, the eye injury has to go home. And CeCe wants to know what kind of brand sunglasses the guy's wearing. Like, yo, those Prada, what are those over there? You did, for a minute, you felt like me. For a minute. Then you got out of it.
1: Just conceptually, and I'm not judging this person for how they played it yesterday, but if you show up to work and then don't work, it feels like a terrible waste of an off day.
0: No, you get credit for the on day. They sent you home sick. Trust me.
1: Oh, that's a great way to play it then.
2: Because then you can automatically assume you're going to get the next day off.
0: So if you take off Thursday, you're probably going to take off Friday.
1: So if you show up for work, and then you have a medical emergency where you have to go home, you get credit for that day, even if you didn't work?
0: Well, I don't know. I don't know, actually, now. Nuno is talking in
3: my ear.
0: Yeah,
3: that's not how it works.
1: It's not how it works. I'm about to say, what game is that?
3: If you show up, let's say Pat's been sick all day. So at 7 o'clock, he's like, I'm not feeling well. Pat's only going to put in for the time he's actually here, and then you...
0: Well, but that's if you're an hourly teammate.
3: No, like, even myself, anyone who has care or sick time, like,
0: you have to take the sick day if you're there and then go home?
3: But you put in for the time you're actually at work, and then you put out for the rest of the time that you're going to miss that day.
0: All right. I don't know. I don't know how it works. He was there yesterday until CeCe made him go home.
1: Wow.
0: Anyway,
1: Wow.
0: Yes,
1: you love finding ways to make me the bad guy, don't you?
0: What did we do two days ago? He loves it. Hold on. That's not you being the bad guy.
1: He revels in it.
0: No, wait a second.
2: But that's not you being the bad guy. If anything, that's you engaging with a teammate and maybe in some ways complimenting them because they have the sunglasses on and they probably look cool.
1: And maybe having a way to make light of a situation that they might otherwise be sensitive
2: about.
1: And
2: then you're like, I too have had a sty and I too have worn sunglasses at work.
1: We're
2: in the same space here. I got your back.
1: Exactly.
2: Yeah.
0: What did you do to me on Monday when I said to the person who came in, again, a backup person for this role, hey, it's in his contract. He can't be closer than 6 feet away from me. And the person left like, I don't know what I'm supposed to do with them on set. You destroyed me for that.
1: Yeah, but that person didn't know our relationship dynamic.
0: That backfired. I'm not going to
1: lie.
0: That was not ideal.
2: So both of you have said something to this one person.
1: His was way worse. You see, he's trying to conflate it right now, Smalls. His was way worse.
0: Yeah. You sent the guy home.
1: Because literally the stage director said, hey, just be nice to each other. there was concern that I might go after Evan.
2: Because they tune in.
1: Exactly.
0: I don't know if this is a reason for them to put us on First Take together more or less after what's happened here this
2: week. Definitely more.
0: But
2: you guys are awesome.
0: It's been amazing. And shout out to everybody with First Take. What an awesome show. Great team. Boy, Shay's freaking amazing.
2: She's so good at that job.
0: And just
2: the coolest person alive.
0: Oh, my God. Like, everything. Knows exactly where to go. Then pops in the... Like, it's unbelievable. If only we had somebody running this show, a point guard position as good. Anyway, She's amazing. She is amazing.
2: We are big Shay fans here.
0: We did have a conversation about the Philadelphia Eagles and Jalen Hurts, top five QBs with the most on the line this year. CeCe did an A-list, and Jordan Rodgers, who was as awesome as could be also, ESPN football analyst, had this to say about Jalen Hurts, that he should have been higher on Canty's list with something to prove and something on the line this year.
4: Jalen Hurts, way too low.
5: Way too low.
4: Think about this.
5: When
4: you were in college or in your 20s, you broke up with your girlfriend or boyfriend, you're under some pressure to have fun at concerts, take pictures, look like you're having fun at dinner. But my life is so much better. His number one wide receiver is with the MVP runner-up. They're going to push the ball downfield. He's going to put up big numbers. Jalen Hurts has got to prove, hey, I'm better without you.
0: Herbert, Burrow, Prescott, those guys were above him on that list. Why was he where he was?
1: Well, let me qualify the list first of all. The list was quarterbacks with most on the line this upcoming season. Career-defining year, a quarterback that could be in Canton one day, but a quarterback that could also get their head coach fired by season's end. That was the qualifications for the list.
0: Mm-hmm. Which is an extreme gap, obviously.
1: Exactly.
0: Canton and termination.
1: Exactly. So if you look at Jalen Hurts,

0: Have we not have conversations about his head coach, Nick Sirianni, being fired if things go left this year?
1: Yes, but I believe that's absurd,
0: okay.
1: But yes.
0: Okay,
1: yes,
0: we've had those conversations.
1: Yes.
0: Pat Costello, who is a diehard Eagles fan, has said he's over Nick Sirianni. He put him in, I'm over at the segment.
2: He did.
0: So there is that, okay? Then also, when you look at the resume for Jalen Hurts, it feels like one that's trending toward Canton. But would anybody say that Jalen Hurts is a Hall of Famer today?
2: No.
0: Exactly. So that's the point. This is a career-defining season for Jalen Hurts. We have not seen him be an elite quarterback without A.J. Brown. And they build the trade to New England as addition by subtraction. So that is why Jalen Hurts was fourth on my list. And I felt like that was a healthy amount of respect for all that he's accomplished by having him so far down the line.
2: Based on the parameters of the list, I understand why Jalen Hurts' name was on there, because there's not many quarterbacks that fit that criteria.
0: No.
2: That are accomplished and talented enough where you could be in the Canton conversation while also having a head coach that could be on the hot seat. It's a difficult line to walk.
0: Smalls, there are only two active quarterbacks that have played in multiple Super Bowls. Patrick Mahomes and Jalen Hurts.
2: And Jalen Hurts played Patrick Mahomes in both of those.
0: If Patrick Mahomes' career ended today, he is a first ballot Hall of Famer.
2: No doubt.
0: And he is a top five quarterback all time.
2: However, isn't it more, or continuing to illustrate the way we view Jalen Hurts and the disparity that exists between what he's accomplished and how we speak about him? He is the guy that's in that conversation with Patrick Mahomes, who's been to multiple Super Bowls, and he's won one, and he's a Super Bowl MVP, and he outplayed Patrick Mahomes, a surefire Hall of Famer in both of them. Josh Allen hasn't done that. Lamar Jackson hasn't done that. Joe Burrow hasn't done that. Justin Herbert hasn't done that. Trevor Lawrence hasn't done that. So many of these other quarterbacks that we talk about with glowing terms have not accomplished a fraction of what Jalen Hurts has. Yet somehow he's still overlooked, and somehow he's still in a conversation where things could go awry in Philly and his head coach could be out of a job. It's a very unique set of circumstances with that team and with that quarterback specifically.
1: Yeah, and I do think it's a career year opportunity for him. I picked him for MVP because of that, because narrative matters, and this is going to be the only year that it's the first year that they got rid of his star wide receiver. There will not be a second year where it's the first year where they got rid of A.J. Brown. Now, maybe they get rid of Devontae Smith after this year. I don't think that's happening. But that's why this is the year. What is he, right? Is he riding the bus or is he driving the bus? And I personally believe he is driving the bus. And you are right in this regard. But let's spin all things regular season-wise positively for Jalen Hurts. If I am somehow right, and he somehow wins MVP of the NFL, does he become a Hall of Famer as a result? To CeCe's extreme on that, Canton or termination, does he become a Hall of Famer if he wins the MVP this year? He would have a Super Bowl win, a
0: yes.
1: Super Bowl appearance, and an MVP.
0: Yes.
1: Okay. So with that, he has an enormous amount on the line this year. And it feels like this is the kind of person and the kind of player that says, bring it on. Doesn't seem like he's afraid of this at all in any way, shape, or form.
2: I think he might like it.
1: Oh, I think he probably loves it. I think he probably loves every part of it. There's more on this as we continue. But we mentioned it. Baker Mayfield. Oh, my God. Oh, my God. Did he have a lot to say yesterday? What is next? What's going to happen when you call out your employer? What happens next? We'll find out next. We're on Sportsmanlike, presented by Progressive Insurance.
3: Hey, this is Rich Eisen. 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
8: Baker Mayfield reported to Bucs camp, doesn't have the new deal he wants, and now sources tell ESPN that he will play out the final year of his deal and become an unrestricted free agent.
9: Baker's not happy with what the Buccaneers offered, like Vita Vea, but Baker right now is going to bet on himself, and usually when Baker is betting on himself, he plays with a chip on his shoulder, and that's usually when he plays some of his best football.
10: These are two big names to pay attention to, just because I think that they're a contender in the NFC if they stay healthy.
11: I'm sorry, I got to bring this to air.
12: Okay.
11: This is absolutely ridiculous.
12: What
11: Cam Pratt and our producer Nuno are saying about Jalen Hurts. If he wins an MVP, he would have multiple All-Pros, multiple Super Bowl appearances, a Super Bowl title, and a Super Bowl MVP. And they're saying that if his career ended after he won an MVP this upcoming season, he would not be a Hall of Famer.
12: And
11: I think that is an absolutely ridiculous argument to make.
13: So do I.
11: And it's ridiculous.
13: And the team he beat in the Super Bowl where he was the MVP was the Chiefs going for a three-peat.
11: That's the part of the math, too.
12: Well, no, that actually hurts.
11: How does it hurt?
12: Because Eli's not in the Hall of Fame.
11: What?
12: Because Eli's number one thing that Eli did is not even winning the two Super Bowls. It's who he beat.
11: Eli Manning will be in the Hall of Fame, though.
13: He will be in.
11: Yeah, he's not. It's
12: I
11: not a matter. It's
12: I'm
11: not a matter of
12: with you, but
11: if it's a matter of when.
13: So Jalen Hurts might not be first ballot, but he'll be in.
11: Okay, yeah, that's okay.
13: Right,
11: like it doesn't have to be a first ballot Hall of Fame. He's getting in.
13: And think about the fact that he's had a different offensive coordinator every single year and still been able to have that success. His demeanor. He's a guy that is a great face of the franchise. There's nothing inflammatory about him. People will want to vote for him.
11: And he's been in the playoffs every single year as a full-time starter.
13: There you go. We just have more and more things to add to the reasons why he'll get in.
12: If he wins the MVP this year, like I have predicted, he's going to have another offensive coordinator next year too, by the way.
13: Of course.
12: Sean Mannion will become a head coach in
13: he'll
12: the NFL
13: graduate,
12: immediately.
13: Yeah.
12: Like immediately on that one. The who you beat thing is weird now. Because I would have thought Eli would have been a first ballot Hall of Famer, partially because...
11: Well, we were caping for him.
12: Can we bring this up? There's been a big behind-the-scenes debate in our show. So we had Eli Manning in person the day before the Hall of Fame? Or is it the day
14: of? It was the day of.
12: Day of. And after the fact, when we learned he didn't get in, all of you guys said, well, there's no way. Or no, excuse me. He knew. He definitely knew he wasn't in as he was talking about the possibility of getting in. And I was like, no way. He had to have. He couldn't have known. What's the right answer on that? He knew when he came on with us because they didn't do the video with the jacket thing?
13: I think so, yes.
12: That the NFL does, NFL films?
14: He knew because they filmed that, it's not like happens in that moment. So they knew for
12: The David Baker knocking on the door thing?
14: Yeah, because they don't do that anymore, right? Like, they have someone who is...
12: Right, they have, like, their mentor.
14: Yeah, that's tied to you, that shows up, that type of thing. So he already knew because you could just tell by his body language. You could tell by his answers to the questions in terms about the Hall of Fame. And, you know, and he was very subdued.
13: Yes.
14: During that part of the interview.
12: Yeah, I don't know why. I think about that one a lot. Those videos are great. I saw one recently with Randy Moss and Larry Fitzgerald.
13: I saw that one too. It's awesome.
12: I don't know what. Randy Moss makes me want to cry at all times. Randy Moss seems like the nicest, sweetest guy. And I like.
11: Straight cash, homie. Straight cash.
12: But you talk about perception versus reality. I don't know Randy Moss. Perception is not the guy that's going to make you cry out of kindness. And yet he seems like the guy that's going to make you cry out of kindness.
11: Well, who he was as a player is probably a lot different than who he is as a grown-ass man now.
13: Have you seen the videos of him fishing with other football players?
12: It's the greatest.
13: Seems so fun.
12: He's the great. Oh, God, I love Randy Moss so much.
11: Awesome.
12: I am such a huge Randy Moss
13: fan.
12: Imagine
13: getting to hang out with Randy Moss when you're fishing, just hearing stories from him. Very cool.
12: I think he's the kind of person that you have to bring a notebook to hang out with. In other words, you're going to say 10 things that are going to improve my life, and I need to hear you say them and write them down.
13: That is such a good call, notebook people in your life. Because there are people that I've worked with or gotten an audience with that I wish I had a notebook or I would have been recording because they drop so much wisdom on you all the time.
12: There is somebody I have that with, and I told the person that I have that. They were a little weirded out by it.
13: Yeah, do you tell the notebook person they're a notebook person?
12: I did. Maybe not the best move I've ever made in my life.
13: And they didn't like it.
12: No, and then after they didn't like it, it's like, if you think I'm weird, now you think I'm weirder. If I have a notebook on you.
13: Oh, you actually physically have the notebook?
12: On the computer, yeah.
13: File. See, I thought we were talking hypothetical.
11: I don't know. If you have a notebook, Ev, that you're walking around with, I just assume that you're a snitch.
13: Well, he is a snitch.
11: And you're just writing down everything that everyone is doing.
13: But we know he's a snitch.
12: Well, no, but
13: we know this.
11: We know this.
13: And we have many examples on this show of him snitching.
12: Okay. All right.
13: Look at you running around with a notebook like Harriet the Spy, just writing down all your observations and learnings.
12: Notebooks. Yeah. I'm a notebook.
11: Now I want to know what's in it.
13: Can you give us just one line from the notebook?
12: Well, I have it now in a file. Hold on. I have to get it
11: on. Got it in a file on the computer.
13: Do you think we're in files? Evan's files?
12: Let's move on. You know what? I don't like what's happening here.
11: Dossier of his teammates.
12: Let's move on.
13: You can't give us one line?
12: No, I'm not going to give you one line. No. No. My notebook is my notebook. You have a journal? If you keep a journal, you want me to read your journal?
13: A gratitude journal every day.
12: You have a... Yes, I do know that. I do know that. I have one, too. It's empty, though.
13: Grateful for nothing.
12: What?
13: Grateful for nothing?
12: No, I just haven't written anything in it. Okay, let's get to Baker Mayfield from yesterday because this was unreal. He has this press conference. He wants a new deal. The Bucs have not given him the deal that he wants. He gets up at the press conference and he talks about being disappointed, disrespected, and undervalued. The big three, some would say.
15: I wanted the deal done and set the deadline and told them it was going to be all ball after that. And I did mean that. And I don't know if they thought I was just going to take some of the offers that they gave, but I'm at the point of my career and understanding what I've brought to this franchise. One, I'm very, very thankful for the chance they gave me. Do not get me wrong on that. But I've also I really know what I've brought to this franchise, leadership-wise, and even play-wise. It's been some of the best years of my career, and I think it's only going to trend upwards, just being comfortable and feeling that. So disappointing in that regard to not have, you know, to feel disrespect a little bit. And that's really the disappointing part, to feel undervalued after, you know, thinking you've earned it. This is not a poor me thing. There's a lot of other people that have it way worse off, but I can sit here and look at other quarterbacks and peers and evaluate myself based on that and put myself in certain categories that I deserve to be compensated for that. And I think I'm a franchise quarterback. I've been told I'm a franchise quarterback. It's been said publicly from ownership down here. And so to not have a deal done is very disappointing. But I said the deadline was a deadline. And I addressed the team to let them know I meant that. It's all ball. I'm with these guys.
16: Okay. Wow. There's even more, which we are going to get to in a little bit, because you need to hear this to set up the second part of this with Jeremy Fowler, the one-on-one. Disrespected. When you're thinking about the word disrespect, there's options here. Is it the Bucks' offer towards Baker, or is it Baker's public expression of the disrespect that's more disrespectful?
11: Yes.
16: Go ahead.
11: Well, listen, if the team makes you feel some kind of way, there is that tendency to try to air out your grievances and embarrass the team because you feel embarrassed that you set a deadline and you didn't get the contract extension that you were angling for. And on top of that, you learn how the team actually feels about you. So all of the things that the coaching staff and the general manager and ownership may have expressed to you go for naught when they don't give you the level of compensation, the level of security that you and your family are looking for. And it's clear that it's deeply personal with Baker Mayfield. He led his comments to the media with the fact that he and his wife has made Tampa their home. Mm-hmm. They've leaned in. They're raising their kids there. And the fact that a player who's on his fourth team in going into his age 31 season doesn't have the stability and the security of knowing where he's going to be for the long term, it's unsettling. And so I took yesterday as Baker Mayfield genuinely being hurt by the Tampa Bay Buccaneers not giving him the extension that he was looking for.
13: That's the way I interpreted it as well. It almost sensed as if he felt a bit betrayed by them based on what they had said about him and the way that they led him to believe this was going to go. When he says from ownership down, they talk about me like I'm the face of the franchise. I'm a franchise player, cornerstone player. And then you're telling me you value me this way, but your actions don't back it up based on everything that I've done for you, stabilizing this franchise. We're going to the playoffs. We're winning the division. I was able to help shepherd in this post-Tom Brady era with what I did at the most important position in all of team sports. You told me you acknowledged that. You told me you were going to make sure that I was taken care of. But now, when the moment has arrived, you're not doing that. So it did come across as if that was deeply personal to him, but also based on the disparity between what was told to him consistently and then what the offer was.
16: Totally understand why he felt disrespected. Don't particularly understand why it was so public. I also think there's an argument that the Tampa Bay Bucs should feel disrespected as a result of this as well. We will get to that coming up.
11: Well, hold on. Just to answer your question.
16: Yeah.
11: The Tampa Bay Buccaneers embarrassed him. They embarrassed him.
16: And so he embarrassed them?
11: They didn't give him the long-term deal he was looking for.
16: Mm-hmm.
11: And he set a deadline in saying that this is when I want it by, and they scoffed at it. And I think the Bucs playing a dangerous game when you allow a quarterback to go into a lame duck season. It doesn't typically work out for the franchise, right? We saw it with the Dallas Cowboys and Dak Prescott. 2019, Dak was in his final year of his rookie deal. They didn't extend him. The team went 8-8. Okay, franchise him in the offseason. The following season, 2020, the Dallas Cowboys go 6-10. They gave him the contract extension in 2021. The Dallas Cowboys went 12 wins. So, like, when you have the leader of your team in a lame duck position, it sets a tone in a negative way for the upcoming season. If he's not all in, it's hard for the rest of the locker room to be all in and to buy into a team-first agenda.
16: Again, I would argue it's a two-way street on this, and I will do so coming up after CC has this from 5-Hour Energy.
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2: Baker Mayfield reported to Bucs camp. Doesn't have the new deal he wants.
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5: 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By the way, speaking of drama, how about the New York Yankees? They lose to the White Sox on a walk-off, right, yesterday. 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
25: real quick, though, remember when we started the show how abysmal the White Sox were?
5: Not today. You mean
25: when we started our show?
5: Oh,
25: three
5: I think today.
25: Ago.
5: I'm like, no, they're pretty good today.
25: No, remember that?
5: Yeah.
25: They were historically bad.
5: Well, that's how you get good in baseball.
25: I know. Now
5: it's
25: they're
5: the
25: there.
5: One sport
25: top
5: that
25: of the AL
5: tanking,
25: Central.
5: Tanking works in baseball. There's no guarantee it works in other sports. It actually works in baseball. Anyway. Baker Mayfield spoke one-on-one with Jeremy Fowler and had this to say about what type of contract he was looking for.
6: Do you believe and did you make a stance that you belong in that, you know, top 10 range, $50+ million? That's sort of the market and where you are.
8: Yeah, and I told them, I said it publicly, I was never trying to reset the market. I know where I fit in on that. I'm not over realistic on that, but it's also, I know just to be compensated, put in that category. And salary cap keeps going up. The guys that are going to re-sign next year, it's going to look a lot different. So at the end of the day, it'd probably be still right about top 15 next year this time. And but it's unfortunate they failed to recognize that.
6: How far away were they from that range?
8: Pretty far.
5: Pretty far. Also said they only offered 2 years. He was pretty open and honest about that, obviously. This is getting ugly, or it got ugly, I should say, yesterday. Jeremy Fowler did a phenomenal job. It's understandable why Baker Mayfield, who's been told he's a franchise quarterback, feels insulted, disrespected, because they only offered him a 2-year deal. I could also understand why the Bucs would feel insulted and disrespected based on him going public with that. Let me explain. From 2021 to 2023, Baker Mayfield was on 4 different teams.
25: Mm-hmm.
5: Okay? Tampa signs him. They ultimately give him, because of his good play, a 3-year, $100 million contract. In 2023, he had 28 touchdowns, 10 interceptions. They won a playoff game. They were 9-8 overall. 2024, 10-7, 41 touchdowns, 16 interceptions. Was awesome during the regular season. Hovered around MVP for a little bit. Lost to the Commanders in the wild card. Last year, the team was 8-9, 26 touchdowns, 11 interceptions. Overall, 1-2 in the playoffs. 95 touchdowns, 37 interceptions. Games in which he started, 27-24. That's really good. Is it great? No. Is it Hall of Fame? No. Is it winning a Super Bowl? No. Interestingly enough, the comp, numerically, not what you think about the quarterback long term, just numerically over that time, is Jordan Love.
25: Hmm.
5: Interestingly enough. Jordan Love at 80 touchdowns, 28 interceptions. The team was 27-20-3 in the game, 27-20-1 in the games he started, 1-3 in the playoffs. Jordan Love is on the books this year for $36.1 million against the cap. Baker Mayfield's on the books for $39.9 million against the cap. Baker Mayfield's also 4 years older than him.
25: Hmm.
5: Numerically, he's Jordan Love. Financially, he's Jordan Love. Jordan Love is somebody that I would rather have, even though I'm not as high on him as others, for the next 2, 3, 4 years, simply because he's younger than Baker Mayfield. Baker Mayfield currently is paid about where he should be. And if the Tampa Bay Buccaneers don't want to go more than 2 years, I kind of get it. We could say, be careful what you wish for. Totally understand that.
25: On either side.
5: They were able to replace Tom Brady. You don't think they'll be able to figure out how to replace Baker Mayfield? They were able to replace Tom Brady. They're not going to be able to replace Baker Mayfield? Kyler Murray can't be franchised. If he's great this year in Minnesota, maybe he's the guy. I'm just making that up in terms of they did it once. Why could they not do it again? Sure, that's risky. Baker Mayfield has that grit, has that grime that you want from that quarterback position, that his teammates love him, as they should. He's played well there. But this, from the Bucs' perspective, it's we rescued you as much as you think you rescued us. We were in a much better position when we got you than you were when you got us. I can understand why they would feel disrespected as well. I think there's an argument both ways on this. I don't think it's one-sided.
9: I hear what you're saying. What I will push back on is Baker Mayfield feeling embarrassed, and that's never a good place for an organization to live when it comes to trying to contend for a division title and a deep playoff run in the upcoming season. What I will say, though, is that I don't think the Tampa Bay Buccaneers are wrong for holding the line when it comes to the parameters that they have on a contract extension for Baker Mayfield. We keep asking ourselves, when is one of these teams going to take the position of not paying their quarterback because he's next in line for a market level deal, right? We keep wondering, when are NFL teams going to stop capitulating to quarterbacks because their deals are about to be up and paying them $50+ million on average annual value, knowing that it's going to be hard to get the return on investment on said contract. And we've seen it from several teams over the past few years. The Russell Wilson contract in Denver was a disaster. The team had to eat $85 million in dead money. Tua's contract this past offseason, the Miami Dolphins have to eat $100 million in dead money. Now, they've split it up over the next 2 years, but you get the point.
10: Yeah.
9: They gave him a contract that the quarterback was never going to be able to live up to. And when you consider the Bucs' position, knowing that they just lost the division to a team in the Carolina Panthers that's on the fence about their own quarterback, who they took with a first overall pick 4 years ago, it makes it hard to go to the place of paying Baker Mayfield the kind of money he's looking for, and not knowing whether or not you're going to have the most production at the quarterback position in your own division when every team has significant questions about their quarterback.
5: Perfectly said. When is someone going to say no? It's not that we're rooting against a quarterback making money. It's we're rooting for logic amongst all teams in sports to have the most competitive landscape of games that we can react to. And so a team like Tampa, just for argument's sake, what happens is if you overpay one position, all of these great young players they have can't then also get paid.
10: Which one is more problematic moving forward? Well, I shouldn't say problematic. Let me take a step back. So you bring up the Tua contract and the Russell Wilson contract. Those two organizations and where they are in the wake of those are in vastly different places. The Miami Dolphins are starting from ground zero. Everybody got fired because of that contract, and they have to start over. They have a new head coach, a new GM, and a new quarterback. Denver, we're talking about with the right coach who drafted the right quarterback after that, and a team that is built to win a Super Bowl. Denver feels like more of the outlier in the wake of a bad quarterback contract than Miami does. If you swing and miss on giving a quarterback big time money and it doesn't pan out, most times you got to go back to the starting line. And if you go back to the starting line, we know it's a coin flip when it comes to getting another quarterback. Denver lucked out because they had the right people in place to make that decision. Miami did not. What are the Tampa Bay Bucs going to be? You said they replaced Tom Brady with Baker Mayfield. You don't think they could do it again? Well, a lot of organizations can't do it again. Look at the Minnesota Vikings. Kirk Cousins, Sam Darnold, you didn't get it right with J.J. McCarthy. It doesn't happen all the time where you're just able to replace a quarterback who has stabilized your franchise and who's been productive for you.
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5: 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ESPN 2. 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Look who's here. Mike Tannenbaum. ESPN NFL front office insider. Dine and Combine is what we do with Mike, yeah, where he gives us the dinner questions / combine questions each and every week, and he just fires away, and we reverse the process. Normally, the three of us interview our guests. Mike is the guest interviewing the host.
22: Love it. All right, so a shout-out to our friend, our teammate, Ian Fitzsimmons, who has just done this with all the Big Ten coaches, and it's been really good. Of the three of you, which one of the three of you is going to the bathroom when you're out for dinner and the check comes?
10: Evan.
5: That is so wrong.
9: So true, though.
5: I pay for everything. I don't let anyone pay for me on anything. What are you talking about? That is such... She was just talking about the bathroom part. She was answering me about the bathroom part may be true. The not paying the check part is not true.
10: You do go to the bathroom a lot.
5: Yeah, but that has nothing to do with the pain. That wasn't the point of it. Wasn't about ones and twos. It was about paying the bill. All right, that backfired. Go ahead, next one.
22: I'm gonna leave on that.
10: I knew he would be so upset.
9: It's perfect.
22: Okay, which one of the three of you can swim with a shark?
9: I do. Yeah.
22: Really?
9: Yeah. At my place in South Carolina, we have a lot of sharks back there. That doesn't stop me from getting in the water and swimming.
5: Wow.
22: Wow.
5: Then we have the answer. Actual, tangible, not hypothetical.
9: I've also been in a tank with sharks at an aquarium.
22: Did that scare
10: Wait,
22: you?
10: What? In a cage?
9: Yes.
10: Were you in a have a protective
9: It was a bit that we were
10: you?
9: Doing for ESPN New York. I lost a bet, and I had to go out to the Riverhead Aquarium on Long Island and getting into a tank with sharks.
0: Were you scared?
9: No.
10: But were you in one of those cages that they put you down?
9: They had like a little thing around me.
10: Yeah, okay.
9: The sharks don't really bother me.
10: So you were protected.
9: I mean, as much as you can be with sharks.
10: Wow, still, I'm totally too afraid.
22: What? Who was the bet with?
9: It was with Rick DiPietro and Dave Rothenberg.
10: Oh, wow. My gosh.
9: Yeah.
0: Wow.
9: Yeah.
0: All right. Well, he won that one. That's for sure. I mean, man, oh, man.
9: Did I pass this week?
22: I'm trading up for you. Are you saying a defensive lineman that hangs out with sharks?
0: Wait, let's talk about that. Let's say he said that, and then your security crew's like, all right, we got to do background on that. That seems crazy. You do the background, you find out it's true. Do you then move him up on your draft board?
22: Yeah, absolutely. I mean, there's no.
10: There you go, CC. Your stock is up.
22: There's no coach in the NFL that wouldn't. Are defensive guys that hunt for a living? Yeah, that.
0: Couldn't you see Dan Campbell getting up at a press conference, I want defenders that swim with sharks. And then CeCe's like, that's actually what I did, as a matter of fact.
9: Well,
0: coach,
9: if you swim with the sharks, then you are the sharks.
10: You become one with the sharks.
9: Become one with the sharks. Yes.
0: Wow.
9: You want the hunters.
22: What was the best?
9: I don't know. I don't remember.
0: I have no idea. Who wins, Yankees or Twins tonight? Like something ridiculous.
10: All of a sudden, us putting money in the jar doesn't seem so bad.
0: Yeah, seriously.
22: Okay, which of the three of you carries the most cash?
9: Smalls.
10: Me.
0: Really?
9: Yes.
10: I paid CC in cash one time.
22: Evan was going with CC.
10: I'm Italian. I always have cash.
0: Was it has the most cash or carries the most cash?
9: I just feel like by default, if you're a parent, you have no cash on you. At any
22: time. Yeah, I can tell you, like, raising two kids, neither of which are salary cap friendly.
0: Why do you... Mike looks tired only when he says raising two kids. It's like his whole look and demeanor looks like exhausted. And then it's like, all right, let's talk about everything else. He's all perky.
22: And I got one that's transitioning out of college, and I'll just say, like, we have had the conversation that this is not 17th grade. Like, this is not 17th
0: grade.
22: You're
0: on your own.
22: Well...
10: Oh, my parents did that, yeah.
22: How'd that go?
10: Great. I
22: really? Can you help me here?
10: I got you. So my dad told me when I graduated college, he goes, this is your home. You can live here as long as you need to. This will never not be your home. But you're not getting any money from me. You got to go get a job. You got to figure it out. Part of my job as a parent is to push you into a situation where you have to fend for yourself. And I did. I had to live at home. I had to save a bunch of money.
0: Wait, home figurative?
9: You got to live at the crib?
10: Yeah, I had to.
9: Oh, no. My parents went the other way.
10: No, because I had to save money.
9: No, I hear what you're saying. I'm just telling you that Joe and Shirley Canty, that was not going to happen. They made it clear. Once you are 18 or graduate from high school, whichever one comes first, you can't stay here.
10: Wow.
9: You're either going to college, you're going to go to the military, you're going to do something else, but you can't stay here. Mm. This me and your mama house.
10: The locks are changed. Wow.
0: Wait, did your parents...
10: That's interesting.
0: I'm curious on this. Did you, for your kids or your parents or whatever, give you a grade point average or a grade or above that you had to get?
10: Yes.
0: What was yours?
10: Well, I was expected to get all A's. I would come home with a B+, and my dad would go, are you incapable of getting an A?
0: Boy.
10: And I would say no, and he goes, so it's an effort thing then.
0: Oy vey. Did you make your kids GPA or above or some level?
22: Well, no, we talked about academic eligibility and things like that. But going back to CeCe's point, I graduated UMass on a Sunday. That Monday, I was in the Pittsfield, Massachusetts post office. Like, I had to go work. Like, like there was no, you know, trips and all those sorts of things.
9: There was no net.
22: Yeah, exactly.
0: Mike Tannenbaum, I'm dying at Combine. Mike gives us questions, firing away at us.
10: We're learning a lot about each other. I love
0: this. Go ahead, Mike.
22: Yeah, yeah.
0: Others.
22: All right, so this one, skipping out on the check, we learned that about Evan.
0: So not true, but okay. Go ahead.
22: Which of the three of you would adopt a dog?
9: Not me.
0: Smalls.
10: Me, for sure.
0: Not me.
10: I almost did not that long ago. There was an adoption event, and I was walking down the street, and I saw these super cute puppies, and I was like, should I do it? Is it time?
9: See, it's cute until it's pouring rain, and you got to walk the dog in New York City.
10: Well, I was like, I can't fit a suitcase in my apartment, let alone have a dog live there. There's no chance.
0: I don't understand, and I'm a parent of two, you're a parent of one, you're a parent of two. Or Cece's a parent of one, Mike's a parent of two. I don't understand how people parent. And then I don't understand how you voluntarily add animals to the parenting. Like, why? My sister has three kids and a dog. That's insane to me. Utterly insane.
10: But don't her kids help with the dog?
0: Do kids really help?
10: I had to when I had a dog.
0: They're 10 and under. You think my 2-year-old niece is bouncing around with the dog by herself?
10: Well, not two. But a lot of kids have to take the dog on a walk, feed the dog every day.
0: How hard is it to take care of one kid? You imagine adding an animal to that.
9: I'm exhausted.
0: Thank you.
9: There's no shot I'm taking care of an animal.
0: Yeah, so Smalls is the answer in adopting a kid. All right. Adopting a dog.
9: If I didn't make it, I'm not wiping its butt.
0: If you didn't make it, oh my God. Go ahead, Mike, get to the next one.
22: So we're going to leave the dogs away from CC Booth. Really? I didn't make it.
0: I'm not wiping the butt. Oh, my God. By the way, shout out to Golic Sr. because I was listening to a podcast, Jimmy Traina and Sports Illustrated. Golic Sr. and Jr. starting Monday, 10 and noon Eastern. Mike Golic Sr. said about Mike Golic Jr., I think we're the only radio show where one person has changed the diapers of another person.
10: That's amazing.
0: That's an amazing line by Golic. Anyway, go ahead.
22: All right, last one for all of you. What are the three words that would describe yourself?
10: Three words that would describe me. I would hope people would say honest, loyal, and kind.
9: Resilient, resourceful, disciplined.
0: Intense, direct, honest.
22: Oh, my God. It was all together. You were supposed to say generous.
10: Oh,
0: yeah, no.
10: See that? You missed it. To bring it all the way back. Mike T, what are the three words for you?
0: What about you?
22: I would say resilient, mentally tough.
0: That's two words. You've now used the three on only two answers. You wouldn't draft yourself based on that.
22: Yeah, that's true. That's true.
10: I would
0: say that.
22: Yeah. I would say resilient.
0: This is bad by you.
22: Determined.
0: Okay.
22: Inquisitive.
0: I would agree with
10: definitely
0: that.
10: Definitely inquisitive.
9: So, Mr. T, can we cut the music, please? We got to get to the Baker Mayfield of it all.
22: Okay, I have a good answer here. Baker Mayfield is easily aggrieved. He's easily aggrieved. He is a good player. He's a good person. He is easily aggrieved. He was aggrieved in Cleveland. He was aggrieved in Carolina. He's been aggrieved by Kevin Stefanski. He's now been aggrieved by the Tampa Bay Buccaneers. Guys, that's 1/8 of the NFL. If I was representing Baker Mayfield, what I would tell him is be quiet. Just be grateful and go play. Because when you graduate from Tampa Bay at the end of this year, how many teams are left on this planet that are going to pay you $50 million or more that need a quarterback that aren't going to draft one? So there's 1/8 of the league that you can't play for anymore because you burnt a bridge. So how many teams are left that need a quarterback that are going to pay you north of $50 million a year and aren't going to draft one?
0: It's more than 1/8 because you have to factor in Cleveland and Atlanta now.
22: Yeah, that's four.
0: Cleveland, Atlanta, Carolina,
22: and Tampa.
0: And the Rams are not going to – the Rams are not going to give him the money.
22: But I'm just saying he didn't torch that.
0: Okay,
22: right?
0: Sure.
22: So and there's going to be a few teams, Arizona, Miami, that are going to need quarterbacks, right? Maybe the Jets. But those teams are likely going to draft somebody. So my point is if the four of us represent Baker Mayfield and you're turning down presumably $50-plus million a year plus a requisite guarantee, who are you playing for next year and who's paying you that?
0: Great. Great, great stuff. Mike Tannenbaum. You'll see him on Get Up, 8 a.m. Eastern. 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
22: I got
1: the king has the new kingdom.
2: The LeBron era is officially as he signs with Philly over in L.A.
1: LeBron James is taking his talents to Philly.
3: I just think the Lakers and LeBron were sort of ready to...
25: As families head into summer travel season, there's one thing many people forget to plan for. What happens if someone gets sick when you're away from home? Joining us now is Dr. Peter McCullough with some smart ways to be prepared before summer begins. Doctor, summer is supposed to be relaxing, but travel can come with surprises. So why is summer a time when families should think ahead medically?
7: Because there's always stress about getting sick on a trip and then ending up in the urgent care.
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7: Various forms of food poisoning or traveler's diarrhea, getting viral upper respiratory tract infections that get too far along and they become a bacterial secondary infection like a bronchitis, then of course usual things like bladder infections, yeast infections.
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10: Unsportsmanlike. Let's say I'm going to a dinner party and I'm bringing my significant other. If they're funny, I know they can chop it up with everybody. We're going to leave having a great time and everyone's going to say, you got a good one. I don't want to tell the entire dinner party, shh, let's all be quiet. My man's got something to sing.
28: Also, what if he's only able to sing one or two really good songs? Like,
10: yeah, that's
28: so,
10: right.
28: Then, like, he's just repeating the same thing over and over again.
29: Singer can only sing one song.
28: I don't like his falsetto. Like, Mariah's great. In July, she's going to be singing, like, Christmas carols?
9: What? Oh my God, you make me laugh, Nuno. You're so funny.
10: And how important is that?
9: Oh my God.
30: Yeah, imagine coming home to Nuno every day. You'd be laughing all the time.
28: Oh my God. I'm funny. What are you guys talking about?
9: If I came home to Nuno every day, I'd be sad.

0: singing this song.
1: Insane.
2: I'm Jewish and I would love this. I mean, come on.
1: That's wild.
3: You guys missed the entire point of this argument.
2: How is that? Let's hear.
3: Because you're talking about, like, if you were dating Mariah Carey. That's not what we're saying. You're married to your current partner who's just a great singer, or they're really funny.
2: Same answer.
4: But Pat's saying you're not going to be coming home to one of the all-time great vocalists.
3: Yeah, you're not
4: in
3: coming home to Mariah Carey.
4: You're coming home to someone who has a couple white wines and grabs the mic at karaoke and really wants to stunt on everybody.
2: Yeah, and if our wife
1: and if she can
2: swing,
1: really,
2: sing,
1: really sing, then I'm cool with that.
2: Swing? No, I mean it's sing as well.
3: Hello.
2: If our wives can sing,
5: that wasn't one of the options.
2: No, that's not one an option that I
1: was
2: want.
1: Was that on the board?
4: Wait, what you're talking about is a choice, not a talent.
2: I just misspoke.
1: Well, I mean it could be a talent. Wow. Anyway. Good luck trying to get us back on track now.
2: I don't think I've ever seen Nuno laugh like
3: we lost Nuno.
2: I don't know if I've ever seen him laugh in general.
4: Oh, so being funny is important.
2: I'm not married to him.
3: You kind of are.
4: Nuno is your work spouse.
5: You kind of are married, you two.
4: You got
2: Nuno and I?
4: Yeah. You speak to him before anyone else
3: like
4: in the morning, every morning.
3: You fight like an old married couple.
5: And then you come back together at the end of the day.
4: That's right.
5: You have common goals.
2: I actually don't think there's much fighting, honestly. Like, I just.

0: Probably.
1: Yeah. Let's be. You may be afraid, but there is a price.
0: If you told me on the other end of that you got a huge apartment with a dishwasher, give me the wetsuit.
1: Yeah, exactly. 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All right, we're going to get back to the Baker Mayfield thing in a little bit because there's a little bit of a debate on our show as to who's the one or who is the group of people or person that should feel disrespected. As Baker said, he was very disrespected. And shout out to Jeremy Fowler. What a phenomenal job getting that one-on-one with that information yesterday. But a year ago, on this date, or a year ago tomorrow, I should say, Chris Canty, co-host here of Unsportsmanlike on ESPN Radio, had this to say a year ago today about the comp between the Green Bay Packers head coach and the Philadelphia Eagles head coach.
2: Go back in time.
3: We're going back in time.
4: Back. Let's take a step back in time.

0: that the organization was on the fence on before last season on whether or not they were going to fire his ass. So I'm not going to sit here and crown Nick Sirianni because they went on a magic carpet ride run. I'm not going to do it. Listen, everybody wanted to line up and crown Doug Peterson. They ran his ass out of town a few years after he won the chip. And that was the Eagles' first Super Bowl title. So I'm not going to crown him. Conversely, what Matt LaFleur has done, what I've seen in Green Bay, transitioning from a legendary quarterback in Aaron Rodgers to Jordan Love and keeping that succession of 30-plus years of outstanding quarterback play going in Green Bay is impressive. So, yeah, I got a bank full of respect for Matt LaFleur in terms of his program building. A ton of it. Oh, my God.
1: Go ahead. React to your... That was the August 1st, 2025, the comp between LaFleur and Sirianni. Obviously, Eagles and Packers were hot teams going into last year. Could one of them go to the Super Bowl? Of course, neither of them did. But going into the season, you're upset with yourself. Why?
0: Because I was caping for Matt LaFleur.
2: What are we doing here?
0: Exactly. That is bad, but it just goes to show you how much of a difference a year makes when it comes to the perception of the job that a team has done. And last year, we had lofty expectations for the Green Bay Packers, especially when they make the move of trading for Micah Parsons, which had not yet happened,
1: yeah,
0: by the way.
1: Yeah, that's right. And this was before.
0: Exactly.
1: That.
0: So once we go to that territory, you have to be able to find a way to win your division and go on a deep playoff run, neither of which happened. And I guess what makes it even worse is that the team, after the Micah Parsons injury, went into a free fall.
3: Yeah,
0: they lost five straight games to end the season.
3: Including a double-digit loss,
0: including
3: in the playoffs,
0: a couple
3: to
0: the Chicago Bears.
3: Yeah, bad.
0: That's unacceptable. The Chicago Bears have skipped the line in the NFC North ahead of the Green Bay Packers. I did not envision that being the case with Matt LaFleur at the helm, but because we're sitting in that reality, I have to walk back everything that I said about Matt LaFleur and the compare and contrast with Nick Sirianni. They're probably more of the same than they are different. It's just that Nick Sirianni actually has a championship on his resume and LaFleur does not.
3: That's interesting you say that the same in a lot of ways, because as somebody who is a Packers fan and who always capes for Matt LaFleur, we would die for Matt LaFleur to have Nick Sirianni's accomplishments.
0: Yeah, but you wouldn't die for Nick Sirianni. That's the point.
3: But aren't they one and the same?
0: But I agree. That's what I'm saying.
3: Yeah.
0: But that's what I'm saying. Nick Sirianni has been to two Super Bowls. He's got multiple division titles. He's won a Super Bowl. And yet, if you're the Green Bay Packers fan base, you wouldn't look at Nick Sirianni as an upgrade over what you currently have. That's why I say they're probably more the same than they are different.
3: How much do you take into account the injuries that the Green Bay Packers sustained last year? Not only Micah Parsons, but you had Jordan Love being banged up, Christian Watson, Tucker Kraft. There was a lot of injuries that they dealt with. It seems like when we talk about what happened last year with them, we never factor those things into account. I'm not suggesting that Matt LaFleur, Jordan Love, or the Packers should get a pass, but there were circumstances outside of their control last year that did contribute to what we saw from an overall record standpoint.
1: The San Francisco 49ers make the playoffs last year?
0: Yes.
3: Everyone was hurt, right.
1: Did they win a playoff game?
0: Yes. They beat the Eagles.
1: So it's impossible? So

0: we're just going to make an excuse for them. Like, then should we then crown the Niners for winning, making the playoffs and winning a playoff game? Like,
1: and they did that without.
0: Well, Purdy was back.
1: Is that I'm not talking about Purdy. I'm talking without one of their best defensive players.
0: Which one? Forget.
1: No. I mean, Warner.
0: Oh, Fred Warner was hurt. Yeah, yeah.
1: Warner was hurt.
0: Sorry. Yeah. Yeah, see, okay, two things can be true. You are right. The Packers were banged up. Other teams were more banged up and did a little bit better. I mean, this is a weird one because I think.
1: Oh, I'm sorry. Nick Bosa was hurt.
2: I was going to say, wasn't Bosa out?
1: Nick Bosa played in three games last year.
2: That's what I thought.
1: So you had no Bosa, no Fred Warner, and yet you still took the show on the road and you beat the Philadelphia Eagles.
0: And that wasn't meant to be a shot at the Eagles.
1: No. That's coaching. That's a shot at Matt LaFleur. Losing Michael Parsons, no doubt, is a big issue. But you can make the argument that San Francisco had more losses in the totality when you consider not having Fred Warner, not having Nick Bosa, and still winning a playoff game.
0: Yeah, so it's not a bad thing to be amazing in the situation you're in. So Nick Sirianni is amazing in the situation he's in based on the results. It is also understandable if you were to say, in a hypothetical world, which does not exist, if you put Nick Sirianni as the coach of Team X, he wouldn't be as good as he would be with the Philadelphia Eagles. But he's the coach of the Eagles, and he's really good with the coach of the Eagles. So yeah, maybe Packers fans wouldn't say, if you switch them, we would feel better about it. That's fine. It's not Nick Sirianni's job to hypothetically coach the Green Bay Packers. That all said, what I'd like, CeCe, since you did this a year ago, I'd like off the top of your head, no prep on this. I mean, you're always prepped, but no prep for this question. I want the one or two liner, the state of the person and your through your eyes.
1: Okay.
0: Give me the state of Matt LaFleur as a head coach of the Green Bay Packers right now through your eyes as we sit here today. On the spot, give it to me.
1: Tenuous.
0: Because?
1: Because the organization took time after last season to evaluate whether or not they wanted to run it back with him.
0: The critique you had of Sirianni 1 year later is literally the same critique you now have of LaFleur, because there was a moment where you thought maybe he wouldn't be the head coach, not based on your opinion, opinion.
1: That's what Ed Policy, their team president, told us.
0: Right. Okay. The state of Nick Sirianni, as we sit here today, through your eyes.
1: Tenuous. It's the same word.
0: But we are 1 year removed from the off-season conversation about whether or not he would be back.
1: Sure, but I would say that the addition by subtraction move of A.J. Brown puts more pressure on Nick Sirianni to make it work with new offensive coordinator Sean Mannion. The offense can't be erratic like it was last year. They have to be more consistent. It's clear that Philly has a championship-level defense. It's whether or not the offense is going to come to the party. And they have a Super Bowl MVP quarterback in Jalen Hurts.
2: Mm-hmm.
1: So if the offense looks a lot like it did last year, then all of a sudden, you could be talking about having a new head coach.
0: Tune in for baseball action this Sunday. Dodgers and Red Sox coverage begins 6:30 p.m. Eastern on ESPN Radio and the ESPN app. ESPN Radio Rank'em series you're not going to want to miss next. Top five contenders to win it all with CeCe. 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
13: 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Mm-hmm. 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
14: Here we go. 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We save the biggest and best for last. The one thing that every team is showing up in the sweltering heat in July to their training camps for, and that is to win it all like Seattle did last year, to get that Lombardi, to get a ring, and to make it all worthwhile. Like the man who's going to rank the top five Super Bowl contenders did back in 2011 with that C on his 99 jersey as the captain of the New York Football Giants winning a Super Bowl, Chris Canty.
15: All right, here we go. So we've got the top five Super Bowl contenders, and this is the right list.
9: Okay.
15: You know how Stephen A. sometimes says his lists are fluid?
9: Yes.
15: This list is not fluid. This is static. This is the right list. Don't add me. I am very confident in my list.
9: So it's in Sharpie.
15: It's in Sharpie, and I got it laminated.
9: Oh.
15: That's how good this list is. All right? I usually don't overpromise and underdeliver, okay? But this list is pretty damn good.
14: Okay.
9: Okay,
15: so
9: let's
15: get going.
8: Number five.
15: The Baltimore Ravens plus 1,000 is what the odds are from Vegas. Typically, I'm leery about putting a coach with a new team in the contender bucket, but head coach Jesse Minter previously spent 4 years with the Ravens, including the first 3 seasons of Lamar's career. Couple that with a schedule in which their first 6 games are against teams with a losing record from a year ago, and you have the makings of a team that could wrap up the division by their Week 13 bye. They revamped the interior trio of the offensive line, including drafting Vega Ioane from Penn State in the first round. It's also worth noting that they added pass rusher Trey Hendrickson in free agency.

0: agency, and they're getting all-pro defensive tackle Nnamdi Matabuke back after a career-threatening neck injury. That should help a unit that finished bottom three in sacks and pass rush win rate last season. The Baltimore Ravens are fifth in my top five Super Bowl contenders.
1: I like it. I also want to add one other name, because I look for the character, been there, done that, guys. Calais Campbell.
0: Yes.
1: Back in Baltimore. Oh, there's an issue with this. There's an issue with that. Him, you, go there. New head coach?
2: Utley?
1: I got my head coach on the field.
2: Utley?
1: Yeah, Chase Utley with the Dodgers. Is Buster Udonis Haslam. Those kinds of guys. Calais Campbell, highest of character, guys.
0: Can I also say this? One of the things I love is the commitment from Lamar Jackson, all of the things that he's been doing. He answered the call from Declan Doyle. I love the fact that Lamar is spending time with Jesse Minner, learning defenses at a different level, conceptually trying to understand what they're doing so he can find a way to exploit their weaknesses. That is taking your game to another level. That is taking the initiative in a season where there's a lot at stake for everybody in the franchise.
2: Lamar seemingly all in. That sets the tone for everyone else.
0: And you know what? I'm just going to say this. Lamar Jackson channeling his inner LeBron James by not signing the contract extension puts more pressure on everybody in the franchise to take their games to another level.
1: 100%.
0: Next.
3: Number four.
0: The Los Angeles Rams at plus 550, the shortest odds to win the title this upcoming season. However, since 1995, only four Super Bowl favorites have actually won the title. The 2006 Colts, the 2016 Patriots, the 2018 Patriots, and the 2023 Chiefs. That's Peyton Manning, Tom Brady, Patrick Mahomes. Matt Stafford is not them and will be 39 years old when Super Bowl 61 rolls around. Only two quarterbacks have ever played in a Super Bowl age 39 or older. And that was the aforementioned Peyton Manning and Tom Brady. L.A. has a top-heavy roster, looming potential discipline from the league for wide receiver Puka Nacua and left tackle Alaric Jackson, and the reigning defending champions in their division who've beaten them three out of the last five games across two different quarterbacks. The L.A. Rams check it in at fourth in my top five Super Bowl contenders.
2: Knew they would be on the list. They're trying to be the football version of the Monstars, just acquiring every big name that they can, left and right. And they might not be done. Aaron Donald could be coming back. You have a front office that goes for it, and you have a head coach that knows how to win. They have all the makings of a Super Bowl contender, but they have a tough division, and just because you acquire stars doesn't mean it always works out.
0: Next,
3: number three,
0: we have the Houston Texans.
2: Ooh.
1: Wow.
0: At plus 1,800 in terms of odds of being able to win the title, Houston's defense was first in total defense and second in points allowed last season. To contextualize it, they only allowed one opponent to score 30 points, and that came in Week 18 against the Colts after they had already clinched a playoff spot. Five Texans made the Pro Bowl on defense last year, and they featured the best edge rush tandem in the NFL with Danielle Hunter and Will Anderson Jr., who combined for 27 sacks and 45 quarterback hits. Now, you can't gloss over the seven turnovers from C.J. Stroud in two playoff games last year, but it's also hard to ignore the abysmal offensive line play over the last two seasons, where they finished bottom five in both pass block win rate and one run block win rate. That'll be improved with three new starters along the offensive line, and in a contract season and the addition of Tank Dell back in the fold from injury, we should see a better version of C.J. Stroud in 2026.
2: No time like the present. You have a team that's built to win, and you're eligible for an extension for the first time in your career. No time like the present to be the best version of yourself.
1: CC, you just made C.J. Stroud an MVP candidate, whether you meant to or not.
0: What?
1: If they are the top three Super Bowl contender, which means that potentially they just miss out. Oh, well, I guess, you know, unless there's two NFC teams, then maybe they're in the Super Bowl. But the top five Super Bowl contenders, you have the Texans number three. That officially makes C.J. Stroud an MVP candidate.
0: Wow, I didn't think about it that way.
1: How could it not be? Would Lamar be an MVP candidate?
0: Yes.
1: Would Matthew,
0: well, I mean, Lamar wins MVP every
1: okay.
0: time he has
1: would
0: a new
1: Matthew Stafford,
2: in it.
1: Would Matthew Stafford slash Myles Garrett be MVP candidates?
0: Yes.
1: Forget voter fatigue.
0: Yes,
1: just,
0: yes,
1: yeah.
0: yes, yes.
1: Okay,
0: yes.
1: Will Anderson Jr. and who? C.J. Stroud,
0: has to
1: be if you're top three.
0: Wrong. You're not wrong.
1: Why am I yelling?
0: I don't know, but you're not wrong, but it's shocking to hear it.
1: Maybe that's why I was yelling.
0: It's shocking to hear it.
1: Yeah.
0: Wow.
2: The narrative is there.
1: Narrative is there.
0: Okay.
1: Team success.
0: All right, we got to keep it moving. Number two, the Seattle Seahawks, plus 1,100 odds to win the Super Bowl. Reigning defending champs returning 87% of the snaps on offense, defense, and special teams from their Super Bowl season. Mike McDonald, their head coach, has double-digit wins each of his first two seasons across two different quarterbacks, including a 15-2 road record. Curious to see how the offense responds to losing Clint Kubiak and Super Bowl MVP Kenneth Walker, but the identity of the team is set. It's around their defense, and their quarterback found the formula for success this past postseason, which included no turnovers after having a regular season in which he turned it over 20 times. The Seattle Seahawks, second on my top five Super Bowl contenders list.
1: Proper respect shown to the defending champs, obviously, by putting them in the top two. I think last year it was a quiet, we know we're really good, wait till everybody else finds out. Now they got to walk with that swagger a little bit, right? Like, hey, we know we're good. We're going to back it up. And our quarterback has confidence probably that he's never had in his life, professional life, I should say. And, yeah, I think that is obviously a great pick, number two of the Seahawks.
0: Okay, but there can only be one number one.
3: Number one.
0: And that would be the Denver Broncos.
1: Wow.
2: I already wrote it down before you said it.
0: Plus 2,000. Denver's defense led the NFL with 68 sacks last year, a franchise record for the second straight season. Patrick Surtain is the best player on defense, but obviously all pro Zach Allen and Nick Bonino deserve a healthy amount of respect. That defense led the league in opponent drives that ended in a punt. And of course, defensive coordinator Vance Joseph returns for a fourth year after passing on head coach interviews. The fascinating part about Denver is the offensive side of the ball, which should take another step. They added Jaylen Waddle via trade this offseason, and quarterback Bo Nix coming back healthy is one of the most sneakily underrated players in the entire league. Bo Nix, over the last two seasons, has the third most regular season wins behind Josh Allen and Sam Darnold. Bo Nix has the most game-winning drives during that span, the most fourth-quarter comebacks during that span, and the marriage between him and Sean Payton, according to our very own Seth Wickersham, couldn't be stronger.
1: Correct.
0: And I would expect that in year three, it would only get better. So the Denver Broncos checking in as the top team in my top five Super Bowl contenders list. So there is the list. Number one, Denver. Number two, Seattle. Number three, Houston. Followed by the Los Angeles Rams and the Baltimore Ravens. Smalls, you are my accountability partner. We will get to your objections and omissions on the other side of the break.
1: Yours out there as well at 888-SAY-ESPN. 888-729-3776. Objections, omissions. Smalls has it. ESPN Radio Rank'em Series top five Super Bowl contenders. Who should be off the list? Who should be on the list? No objection, no omission to what's going to go on tomorrow night. It is SummerSlam. Let's go. ESPN app is your home for every WWE Premium Live event, including this weekend, SummerSlam, Night 1, tomorrow, 6 p.m. Eastern, Night 2, Sunday, 6 p.m. Eastern. Per sources, Michelle Smallman, Jackie Redman talking about human monies yesterday with Danhausen in the mix. 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
7: 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My name is Chris Morales. 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
23: 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CeCe gave it to you today. Broncos, Seahawks, Texans, Rams, Ravens, in that order. Michelle Smallman.

0: objections and omissions, and then from you guys and gals out there at 888-SAY-ESPN, 888-729-3776.
1: Not necessarily objections or omissions, but one question and one thank you. Question, no NFC North team on the list?
2: No. If it was one, it would be the Detroit Lions.
1: Mm-hmm.
2: Or the Chicago Bears. See, I'm a Bears fan. I think the Bears are going to win the division. But the Detroit Lions schedule is so easy.
1: It is.
2: It's hard to ignore that. So
1: I was just a little surprised, based on the way we talk about that division, having four teams that could be in contention, to not see one of those make the list. But I want to thank you, CeCe. I'm so glad to see you come over to my side when it comes to my stance on the Kansas City Chiefs not being contenders. Because we always have this argument, and you guys default to Patrick Mahomes is the GOAT in waiting. And when you have a quarterback head coach tandem like Andy Reid and Patrick Mahomes, they are always in contention. And for you to say that with him coming back, that they aren't even in the top five of contenders, I think you're more on my side than you'd like to admit.
2: I don't think I'm on your side. I just, I can't go to the place of having the Denver Broncos as my number one contender and Patrick Mahomes coming off of a major knee injury.
1: Mm-hmm.
2: And saying that the Chiefs belong in the top five. I hesitated to put the Rams on the list because the Seattle Seahawks are second.
1: Sure.
2: So I have a healthy amount of respect for the Chiefs. I do believe they're going to be in the playoffs. I just think they're going to have a much harder path to getting to a Super Bowl as a wild card team with Mahomes coming off of significant injury.
3: What a leap you just made.
1: You would have never excluded Tom Brady, Bill Belichick, and the Patriots from any top five contention list.
3: I didn't make the list.
1: I'm just saying.
3: You have them in last place. To say they're not a top five Super Bowl contender versus last place does not mean he's coming to your side. That's a leap, Smalls.
1: Everyone just always defaults to because he's out there.
3: So if he has them sixth, that means you. I mean, you literally said last place.
2: Yeah. They were going to be on the list.
1: Over the Bills.
2: They were going to be on the list.
1: The Eagles.
2: They were going to be on the list.
1: Okay.
2: They were going to be on the list. See, here's the other thing that we're not talking about. We're not talking about this with Kansas City, but it does need to be mentioned. We don't know what that defense is going to be either.
1: Yeah.
2: Like they lost, you know, Trent McDuffie. They traded him away. They moved on from Jalen Watson. He was a free agent. He signed with the Rams subsequently. They added Mansoor Delane and Peter Woods in the first round this past year. So they've got talent, but you got to put it together. And I trust Steve Spagnuolo will, but until I see it, it's hard to believe in it.
3: They also brought LeJarius Sneed back, who was good for them.
2: They did, and I love that. I love that move.
3: Gilbert in Texas, listening on ESPN 600 in El Paso. Morning, Gilbert.
4: Hey, good morning, guys. How are you guys doing today?
3: Great.
4: So I have a really hard objection about the Baltimore Ravens. I think that the Bills should be in place of the Ravens. I know that Josh Allen and Lamar have similar talents when it comes down to football and all that, and the MVP, you know, and you can go on and on. But I think the changes in coaching is going to be the one that it should set them apart, being that at least the continuity in Buffalo is there, at least with Brady. And so I think the new pieces added in defense and all that, I think that's going to get them finally, I hope.
2: Gilbert, can I say this one thing? Have you looked at the first five games for the Buffalo Bills? At the Houston Texans, Detroit Lions, Chargers, Patriots, at the Rams.
1: Oof.
2: Good luck.
1: Murderers Row.
2: Good luck.
3: Yeah, but all of those teams, to be fair, are saying, oh, God, we got to play the Bills. Bills are awesome.
1: But that five in a row?
3: That's hard.
2: That's what I'm about to say.
3: I get it. I do think there's going to be some level.
1: You see how they end their season, too?
2: Yeah.
1: I mean, they had the soft spot to land with Miami and the
2: Jets.
1: But
2: you got Kansas City, New England, Green Bay, Chicago, Denver.
1: Ooh, bookends. Bad.
3: I think there's going to be a vibe change in Buffalo, though. I think there's going to be some. Sean McDermott is a really good coach. Sean McDermott should be an NFL coach immediately. The first moment he makes himself available to be an NFL coach. I think it was the proper time for them to change the voice. That doesn't, again, I want to be clear. He should be an NFL coach and will be next year. He's really good. I think they needed something different. I think Joe Brady seems like the one that's the right one for that job.
2: Okay.
3: Carlos in Georgia watching on ESPN2. Morning, Carlos.
5: Good morning. I think Jack.

0: Jacksonville should be on that top five contender list. You got a loaded wide receiver room. Travis Hunter coming back stronger and more determined. You got a quarterback that was on fire ending the season. And Houston, you got C.J. Stroud that has declined every year since his rookie year. This obsession with Houston is beyond me. Thank you. Y'all enjoy the rest of y'all morning.
1: All right. Well, thank you for the call.
2: Well, I believe defense wins championships. And you can't make an argument that there's a defense that is definitively better than the Houston Texans defense. Just go back and cut on that tape and watch how those dudes hunt.
3: They're awesome.
2: They are animals.
1: So the wide receiver room he's referring to, Brian Thomas Jr., first round pick, was excellent. Parker Washington is
2: he's awesome. Parker Washington is awesome.
1: The swing piece, though, the moment they got Jacoby Myers, and to their credit, they extended him immediately at a reasonable rate for a number one and a half wide receiver, let's call him, because he's not the number one, but he's also not number two. He's kind of in between, what, $20 million a year or something like that, which is lower than a lot of the other guys are getting. That was a swing point for them because they got really – it allowed them to be better offensively. It also allowed them to say, do we want to put Travis Hunter at one position and sprinkle him in elsewhere? And I think he's going to be a corner full-time now, obviously joining that defense on a full-time basis. Josh Hines-Allen, Trevon Walker, number one overall pick, Eric Armstead, high-character veteran guy, et cetera. That's a good team. And that division as a whole is a lot better than it's been in years past, obviously.
2: Yeah. If you had to pick a division winner right now for the AFC South, who are you going with?
1: I guess I would have to go with Houston, but tomorrow I could tell you Jacksonville. That's how I feel about that. I could go literally by the day. I'll switch off there.
2: Okay.
1: Like, that's how I feel about it. I will not tell you
2: which coach do you have more confidence in?
3: D'Amico Ryans.
1: D'Amico Ryans, more body work. So I got to go with D'Amico Ryans.
2: Okay.
1: That spot. But I definitively will not tell you Indy. I know everybody is high on Indy because, oh, that offense, first part of last season. I'm not saying smoke and mirrors. That's not what I'm saying. I'm just saying I don't know that it's going to happen that way again because now you know what to expect from that offense. Willingham in Virginia, listening on 94.1 in VA. The top five Super Bowl contenders, objections and omissions from CC. What do you got?
4: Okay, good morning, guys. Thanks for taking my call. I'm saying everybody are estimating the Cowboys. Cowboys got the high power score, all fit, that they're getting it together. I'm not looking back last year. They got a good field goal kicker. They had all they is a couple of pieces on that defense they plug in. The Cowboys are going to surprise everybody. I'm saying Kansas City and the Dallas Cowboys. Thanks for taking my call.
1: Yeah, I just had a flashback.
3: Mm-hmm.
1: Didn't you say this week that you think the Cowboys could go to the Super Bowl?
2: Yeah.
1: But
2: so let me can I clarify this? So in any given year, and Aaron Rodgers kind of alluded to this last year before the season, in any given year, there are really only eight teams that can win it all. There are really only eight teams.
1: Can I mince words for a second?
2: Go for it.
1: Win it all or get to the Super Bowl, because those are two different. Like,
2: I'm talking about win it all.
1: Because no one thought the Patriots could actually win it all last year, even though they got to the Super Bowl.
2: I'm saying win it. Well, the Patriots were one of those. They were proven to be one of those teams.
1: Okay.
2: But in any given year, and we don't know who all of the teams are.
1: Right.
2: This, we can prognosticate, we can project, but we don't know. But in any given year, only a quarter of the league legitimately has a chance to win a Super Bowl, right? And this is coming from coaches that I've played for. These are not my words. These are theirs. And I played for some pretty damn good ones. But in any given year, there are only eight teams that can actually win it. And so these are my top five. There are three other teams that if everything kind of breaks right, then you're talking about them being a legit Super Bowl contender. And to me, when you start talking about that next list of teams, you're talking about the Buffalo Bills. You're talking about the Chicago Bears. You're talking about the Dallas Cowboys. And, yes, the Kansas City Chiefs. So that like, in any given year, only the quarter of the league has a legitimate shot at winning it.
3: But Dak Prescott says that they're calling this Cowboys offense gaudy because they're the greatest offense there is. Does that push them into your top five?
2: You just wanted to get that off.
1: Is that Irv? Terrible. Is that John? Which Gotti are we talking about here in this case?
3: It's bad.
1: Pat Costello, I'm over it. Next.
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16: I'm over it. Ugh. With Pat the Producer.
17: There are no single women that are going to be at my sister's wedding.
18: None.
17: Why am I even... I was totally wrong about the robot umpires in Major League Baseball.
18: Ooh.
17: You know we're not talking enough about? Chocolate pudding.
19: Pudding or actually chocolate mousse?
17: I don't know anyone who eats chocolate mousse.
19: Yeah, I've eaten it. Oh, I love chocolate mousse.
17: Nuno, big mousse guy.
19: I'll go for a killer creme brulee.
20: Ugh. I'm over it. I'm freaking tired and over it.
17: Get a life.
21: Yes! Each and every day, our producer, Pat Costello, gives us some killer creme brulee. All of the items in and around sports, entertainment, his life that he is over. Pat.
17: I'd like to start with you, Evan Cohen.
22: Oh, he's mad.
17: Because we were watching First Take yesterday, a very fine program. You may have heard of it. I believe you might be on it later today.
22: Correct.
17: And we looked up, and you guys were talking about LeBron or Joel Embiid, and who would have the most to lose this season.
21: That was a heated, fiery debate.
17: It was. And something you said really irked me. I'd like to take a listen back.
21: What if LeBron is not 21-7-7 like we're accustomed to? Then what? You know what it is? In 20 years from now, we have the conversation where Shay says to her 5-year-old, hey, do you know what team LeBron finished his career on? Oh, yeah, the Lakers. No, he played a year for the Sixers that no one remembers. He has way more on the line, way more on the line. If this goes wrong, and this is why I give him credit for this, he signed up for all of this. He signed up for this pressure. If this goes wrong, it's going to go horribly wrong with him.
17: I hate the way that you just argued that about LeBron, because I've talked to you countless times on this very program about Michael Jordan finishing his career with the Wizards, and you just yada yada it away. You just give him a pass for it. Ah, it's the Wizards. It's fine. It doesn't even matter.
0: He averaged 20 points per game.
17: Yeah, and you don't think that LeBron is going to do that? The Wizards were horrible. The Sixers are going to be contenders.
1: Wait a minute. CeCe, you got to defend me on this, because this was you and I screaming at each other.
2: Yep.
1: The setup was, if he doesn't finish with a typical 21-7-7.
17: Yeah, but the Sixers are going to be contenders no matter what he's going to do. Like, the Wizards were horrible, and you just ignore it. And LeBron's going to, the Sixers are going to be great this year.
1: Okay, fine. I'll give you, I don't agree with you, but if that's on the board, then clearly there's more pressure on LeBron than there is Embiid.
17: Is anyone saying that there was more pressure on Embiid?
1: Yeah,
17: legitimately?
1: He's sitting next to me in the middle of us.
17: But like, how is, I don't understand that at all.
1: So you just watched one part.
17: I turned it off after you said that. The guys were here. I put it on mute.
2: The pressure on Embiid is not from a individual production standpoint. It's pressure on him in terms of being able to fit into the style of play that's going to benefit all of the other guys that are in, you know, the starting lineup and in the top of the rotation.
17: I think he has the fifth most pressure on the team. He might even be sixth behind Nick Nurse.
2: But Pat, you're missing what I'm saying. What I'm saying is, if it doesn't work out, everybody will look at Embiid as the face of that failure. That's the pressure in it. It's not pressure because we're relying on Embiid to be in MVP form like we saw 4 or 5 years ago. Mm-hmm. It's not that kind of pressure. What I'm saying is the pressure is on him to make it work alongside LeBron James, Jaylen Brown, Tyrese Maxey, Vijay Edgecombe. Because if it doesn't work, everybody goes to the place of, oh, yeah, well, Joel Embiid is on that team. Of course it doesn't work. Just like, oh, yeah, James Harden is on that team. Of course they're not winners. That's the point. That's the pressure.
17: I don't like that Evan weaseled his way out of admitting that Michael Jordan and the Wizards were bad, and that comparing LeBron and him is completely fair by me.
1: But that just wasn't the argument, Pat.
17: It doesn't matter what the argument was. You're inconsistent about it.
1: Okay. Can I ask a quick question? If LeBron wins a championship with the Sixers, let's not acknowledge Cleveland as two stops. Let's just say it's one, just for argument's sake. Would the Lakers be the worst stop of his career? If he wins a championship in the next 2 years in Philly, definitively the worst stop of his career,
3: because
1: the longest in a row.
3: He wasn't loved and embraced there the way he would be these other franchises and fan bases.
2: No. That's not true. That's not true.
3: If he wins in Philly, he will be.
2: LeBron was embraced with the Lakers. He was embraced.
1: Not like he would be if he was in Philly.
3: Philly and obviously Cleveland. You could speak to Miami.
2: Hold on. So let me ask you a question. Are we talking about the organization embracing, or are we talking about the fan
3: base? I'm talking about the fan base, not the organization.
2: Oh, okay. Yeah, No.
3: The organization embracing, not the fan base.
2: You're right about that.
3: I'm talking about being revered by the fans.
2: No, you're right about that.
3: And that will definitively be his least impressive championship. I am not one of the people that puts the asterisk next to the bubble season. Many do. And I don't know how you could power rank that above breaking the curse of the process, obviously coming home to Cleveland and delivering on the promise, the dominant years we saw in Miami, his best years, that definitively would be at the bottom of the power
1: rankings. Isn't that interesting to think about it that way? That the stop that was the longest in a row could be the worst stop along his ride.
2: So the worst for him.
1: Well, it's great for the Lakers.
2: It's great for the Lakers because we got a championship and we got Luka Doncic.
1: Yeah.
2: So it's great for the Lakers.
3: Worked out for you guys.
2: Yeah. Jeannie Buss sold the team for $10 billion. LeBron's tenure as a Laker, and from the organization standpoint, was wildly successful.
17: He did have basically a Hall of Fame career just with the Lakers.
1: He played with his son.
2: He set the points record.
1: He had a Hall of Fame career every stop. I'm splitting Cleveland.
4: He has four different ones.
1: Yeah. I think Brady has four as well. We'd have to look at it exactly. But yeah, I don't know that Philly will be a Hall of Fame career unless he wins
2: MVP. If he wins a title.
1: And he's an MVP.
17: Depends how many years he's there. If it's the four that he's claiming.
1: Yeah, I don't know, four.
17: I think one of them is at the place now
2: where I'm not doubting LeBron James.
1: Right, but I doubt that.
2: I'm not doing it.
1: See, if it's four more, it's not ending in Cleveland.
2: Okay, listen, I'm not doubting LeBron James. If he's saying that he thinks he could play four more years, then God bless. I'm not doubting that he couldn't do it.
17: If they win the title, he's definitely coming back for a second year. Because that would give him a chance to get to six.
3: Yes, you're right.
1: In 25 years, though.
2: Oh my God.
17: See, this is what I mean.
2: Next one, come on, man.
17: This guy.
2: Come on.
17: I miss when magazines were more culturally relevant.
3: Me too.
17: There was just something about picking up a magazine. You would like walk into like a 7-Eleven and pick up a magazine that you just don't get that feeling anymore from anything. I just miss them.
2: Favorite magazine to grab, Pat?
17: Sports Illustrated.
2: Yes. That's a good one.
3: I used to love Player X in ESPN, the magazine. Do you remember that?
2: Yep.
3: Player X, for those who maybe are too young to remember, there was an article and it was written by an anonymous player and you would try to find clues to see who it was. I loved that, and I loved Lucky Magazine. Do you guys remember Lucky Magazine?
1: Like YM17.
3: Where you would get the tab. So it was a fashion magazine, but there was tabs where you could put it on the pages of the outfits you liked. I used to love Lucky Magazine.
1: See, I'm old. Street and Smith's basketball preview.
2: Yes, I used to love that. The Athlon preview.
1: College sports.
2: It was great, man.
3: You know what else was great back in the day? A big magazine catalog that you would get delivered to the house. Remember Spiegel or things like that?
2: Yes,
3: where you could go through and you could circle things you would want for Christmas or for a birthday.
2: East Bay was the one.
3: Things like that.
2: All of the sneakers.
3: Oh, yeah.
2: Oh,
1: I bought Ripaway.
3: The catalogs arrived.
1: The Carolina Blue Ripaway.
2: As a kid, I used to go through the DuPont registry and circle like cars and houses and all this. It's like, man, that was awesome.
3: And then you would rip something off a magazine and put it on your wall or put it on a bulletin board or something.
2: Yes, yes.
17: Dude, the back of East Bay Magazine is where I bought every single pair of basketball sneakers I ever wore, because you would get them for like super cheap.
1: Were they cheap? I don't remember that part.
17: In the back they were. That's where they had the old ones.
1: Oh, really? I didn't know that.
3: Magazines, what a time.
17: It was great. Bring them back.
3: And you would have to wait to find out information, like if someone famous did an interview. You know, we didn't have the internet the way we do now.
2: Remember, like, Double XL?
1: Oh, yeah.
2: New
1: York Times Magazine, back in the day, used to have unbelievable sports stories. Like, I'm not smart enough to read, like, the real-life stories, but they would have the sports, and it was so in-depth. It was phenomenal.
2: Time Magazine?
1: Like, yeah, again, too smart.
2: Time Magazine was a thing?
1: Mm-hmm. I like pick Sports Illustrated for Kids is really where I am right now.
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4: Laker fans are like, thank God it's over. 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Over. 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
27: 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ESPN. And the first one is the most important. 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And here in LA, we've got iconic voices in championship teams to talk about every day. 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
1: Unsportsmanlike. People ask me a lot because I don't drink. Like, oh, what if Michael Jordan said, hey, come to my restaurant, let's have a drink. Oh, what are you going to do? I'm not going to drink. I'm not going to fake it. I can't do that. Now, that would be tough.
17: Oh. You would do it.
1: You think I would?
2: I think you would do it for the story.
3: I think you would just do like one sip.
1: Mike and I met up for a drink? That sounds awesome. That's true. Happened this song, I'll put you in a good mood.
2: There can never be another.
1: Never.
2: There can never be another.
1: I have goosebumps thinking about him right now.
3: Hey, Ev, you want to go get a drink?
1: With you or Mike?
3: Mike.
1: Yeah. Oh, God.
3: Imagine him saying that to you.
1: I don't know how to. I'm going to try my best. You have to help me, Cece, because we grew up at the same time. We grew up in the.
2: The Like Mike was a Gatorade commercial?
1: Yeah, correct.
2: I'm just, trying to remember what it was. Yeah.
3: He has this song, Space Jam, Sirius, the Bulls intro. Iconic songs even surrounding Michael Jordan. Everything about him is iconic.
1: There was just a feeling you got watching him of invincibility and like you were watching someone that is not even from the same planet as you. I don't know how to fully describe the greatness of this man on a basketball court and the feeling that you as a consumer and a fan would get of, I don't know what's about to happen, but somehow he's going to figure it all out.
17: And then he went to the Wizards.
1: Okay, Pat, we're in a moment here.
3: I've only felt that about one other athlete in my lifetime. Albert Pujols. Every time he stepped in the box, it didn't matter what the situation was, I felt like magic would happen.
2: But see, the difference is that he played for your team.
3: Yes.
2: I'm a Lakers fan, and I loved watching Michael Jordan. I loved it. Loved it. I mean, like there was no better watch back then than watching Michael Jordan in the 90s with the Bulls.
3: Have you guys ever come across a Jordan hater?
1: Yeah, many. Knicks fans. Yeah. Knicks fans hated him.
2: No, but I think Knicks fans acknowledge how good he is. They still, they still just hate him, but they acknowledge that he's the greatest basketball player of all time.
19: Have you met Pistons fans who grew up in that time? They can't stand him.
1: Yeah, they can't stand him.
3: Yeah.
1: But I think the majority of fans have that grew up in that time default to the feeling that we have because it's not even about watching, like doing the compare and contrast. Oh, Michael did this, LeBron did that. You have to experience the feeling of watching this man and the level, and I would say the invincibility of Michael Jordan.
3: He also benefited from playing in an era where he was not oversaturated. Think about athletes today. They have podcasts. They're tweeting. Hold on.
2: Because inside the NBA.
3: No, I know, but hold on. I just think that it protects the mystery that allows us to have the reverence for him. We didn't know every single thing about him. We didn't know every thought he had. There was there was a shroud of mystery around him that I think elevates the legacy.
1: Sure, it's not the same as today. That's it. I think inside stuff you're thinking of, right?
2: Inside stuff. Yeah. So you know what I mean?
1: No, no. But I'm saying that
2: Ahmad Rashad. Yeah.
1: Yeah.
2: Saturday mornings. It was awesome.
1: Correct. I totally agree. And there was Michael Jordan's playground, which probably a lot of people don't know what it is. It's a video that he put, like a, I don't know, TV movie, whatever it was. There was so many different things with him. He was in every single commercial. But even if there was social media, people would cover him in that way. I don't know that he would participate in it.
3: I.

0: Jordan having a drink or a cigar or gambling till 3 a.m. at a casino, right? He's not committing crimes. Like, let's be careful on that part of it. What we're talking about, though, is not even the the coverage of him. I'm just saying 48 minutes of basketball, 4 quarters of football, whatever you want to look at, 9 innings of baseball, 3 periods of hockey, watching an athlete perform at the level that we watched him perform at, I personally have never had a feeling like that. The closest, I guess, would be Brady 28-3 of how did he do that. But that was a singular moment. I felt like that a lot with Brady, but not to the level that I felt with Michael. Michael was on a level that, and maybe it's because we were kids. You know, maybe if Michael came around now, forget Twitter, Instagram, like if just.
1: So the question is, does Patrick Costello feel the same way about LeBron James?
0: I don't think that's...
1: Pat, do you have those feelings about LeBron, that air of invincibility?
2: I did as a kid when I was growing up, for sure. I had a LeBron jersey when he first came into the league and was playing for the Cavs and stuff.
0: But invincibility, you thought, with LeBron?
2: I was like, this is the greatest basketball player I've ever
0: seen. Which is totally understandable.
1: So it's probably generational.
0: But I keep using the word, and you use the word, invincibility. I don't think that can be applied to LeBron. I think that could be applied to Tiger when Tiger started, 97 Masters, that quickly, that young to do that much. I think the invincibility would be more Tiger, more Serena when she came on the scene initially. And that, like, wait, is she better than Venus? Is that even, because Venus was unreal. Venus is very much underrated because of how great Serena is. So I think the word invincibility is different to me.
1: So does it correspond to the brevity of moments of failure in their careers? So, like, Michael Jordan didn't get to the finals every single year. Michael Jordan didn't start out his career having success in the postseason. I think the first 3 postseasons, he ended up coming up short of getting to the second round. So, like, but it was such a brief period of time. And when they got to the height of the sport, there was this sustained excellence. We saw it with Tom Brady. So I guess what you're bringing up is, when it comes to the LeBron of it all, yeah, there are moments of greatness where he's undoubtedly the best basketball player on the planet, but it didn't necessarily correlate to, you know, winning a title every single year, or you feeling like he was going to win the title every single year.
0: Correct. So the people that would be pro-LeBron, and this is not at all meant to be a Michael versus LeBron thing. I don't think anybody has any interest in doing that.
3: No.
0: The people that would be pro-LeBron would say, so you're penalizing LeBron for getting there. And I don't think it's that.
1: No.
0: I think we are saying that the invincibility, again, reiterating
1: that word. We knew LeBron was going to get to the final. There was about a half-decade stretch where we knew the NBA Finals was going to be the Golden State Warriors versus the Cavs. And we all defaulted to, the Warriors going to win that.
0: So LeBron will get there every year, but not win it every year. If you get Michael there, he's going to win it.
1: That's it. And it's not going 7 games.
0: No. If you get him there and he's there, he's going to win.
1: It's like Tiger Woods on Sunday. If he's within striking distance of the league, you expected with the red shirt on, he's going to win it.
0: Third set, Wimbledon. It's 3-3. It's Serena playing. Who's winning?
1: Serena.
0: You're just going to assume she'll find a way. That's Joker now, too. Djokovic,
1: yes,
0: in his prime.
1: Djokovic, yeah.
0: And I'm a Federer person over Joker / Nadal, but what Joker had in his prime has been the, I'm going to figure it out. I'm going to find a way. Now, he's lost, but I'll find a way.
3: Now, this is obviously coming off of him just losing the finals, but do you think we'll get there with Wemby?
0: Now, it's hard to say that because we've never seen him win.
3: But he gets to the finals in his second season. Every single game that the Knicks won, the Spurs were up by double digits. We were, at least I was.
1: This is his third season, right? Wimby?
0: Yeah, I believe it's
3: third. Okay, third. Season. Excuse me, I misspoke. But early in his career.
0: Yeah, Castle Harper were the rookies after.
3: Yes, okay. So third season, he gets, at 22 years old, he's in the NBA
1: Finals.
3: Very
1: young, yeah.
3: That could be a huge catalyst in his career for him.
1: Yeah, I mean, if Wimby wins it this upcoming season, then he's going to be in that conversation, right?
3: Once he gets one, I think we're going to default to him.
0: I think there's a better modern-day example of, if you get him there, they'll find a way, and he'll win, is Ohtani. Because think about how down and out they were last year.
3: That team is so stacked, though.
0: Oh, I understand, but he's the best player.
2: And he was horrible in the postseason. What are we talking about?
0: He was not horrible in the postseason.
2: Yes, he was. He had one good game.
0: That Friday night game against the Brewers.
2: The one good game.
0: One of the great games ever played in the history of this sport.
2: Look at his numbers the rest of the time. He was horrible. The last two

0: World Series. He was horrible.
1: Boy, he's so anti-Ohtani.
0: I'm not anti-Ohtani, but
1: you're anti-Ohtani.
0: Saying Ohtani is the reason they won, that's just not true.
1: I disagree. I think he's
0: How can you disagree? He was bad.
1: Was he bad? Was he bad for him?
0: He was bad for anyone.
1: He was bad for anyone as he was pitching and hitting.
0: That was one game, Evan. That one single game aside, he was bad.
1: Give me the numbers on that game, please, you could. What?
2: He didn't win MVP. Back-to-back Dodgers World Series champions, Ohtani was not the MVP. Yeah. I don't know.
0: Yes,
2: we would exist in a world where if the Spurs win, Wemby is not the MVP.
1: Oh, I think we could.
2: I don't.
3: You think we exist in a world where somebody else is going to win MVP for the Chicago Bulls with Michael Jordan at his peak?
1: Not Michael. She said Wemby.
3: But that's the conversation.
1: I think Dylan Harper could win an MVP.
3: Okay, we're talking about the Michael Jordan, Tiger Woods, rarefied air situation. Like
2: Ohtani is the best baseball player I will ever see in my lifetime.
3: Serena,
2: but they've won two World Series, and he was not the MVP.
3: Yeah, okay.
1: Freeman was a bad example.
2: Yamamoto
1: was fine. Ohtani's a bad example. All right, great. But there's no example of Michael. Tom Brady's lost. LeBron's lost. You can't say these guys are invincible. Brady is the closest thing to it. Yes. So Michael gets a benefit by, quote unquote, only making it six times.
3: But man, he.
1: No, I'm serious. Like,
2: I understand about that. The only making it six times.
3: He only made it six times, but it was six times in eight seasons.
1: And he also
2: won all of them.
3: And they didn't go to a game seven. We're going to wrap this thing up in six at most.
2: Let's start vacation early. Wow.
1: LeBron has so many positive superlatives. Like, we could spend the rest of the show just listing off positive superlatives for LeBron James. Invincible is not one I'd
3: sure, use. But if he does go to Philly and he wins a title over the next 2 years, it becomes hard to ignore that LeBron James, no matter where he went in the NBA, won a championship and was at worst a top three player on said team.
2: Even Cleveland and even Philly.
3: That's the thing. You won in Cleveland, who had never won one, and you won in Philly, who hadn't won one in over four decades.
2: So you can't just say it's the Heat and the Lakers, which are obviously stellar organizations before he gets there.
3: Yeah, I mean, the last time that the Sixers won a chip, was it Dr. J was on the team? Man. Do y'all know how old Dr. J is?
0: He was old on that team.
3: Dr. J is 76 years old.
2: 76ers?
3: He's older than my daddy.
2: So you think
3: that's a thing? Dr. J, 76. LeBron went to Sixers?
2: I kind of like it. You know, I believe in that stuff.
1: I'm just looking at that Friday night game with
2: you know, with the Knicks, it's like Rick Brunson was on the team that lost to the Spurs, his son comes and beats the Spurs all those years later. I love storylines like that.
1: You know, Ohtani against the Brewers in that Friday night game.
2: Tell me.
1: He pitched six innings, had 10 strikeouts, and hit three home runs in that game.
0: Would you like to look at any of the other games? Or just
1: I don't actually care.
0: You should.
1: That is the greatest baseball game ever played by a human. Was it not?
2: Give me the line again.
1: Six innings pitched, 10 strikeouts,
2: pretty good.
1: No runs allowed, three home runs in that game.
3: That's pretty good.
1: Three home runs hit, excuse me.
3: How many RBIs?
1: Three. Okay, so three solos.
2: Three solo shots. Regardless, bonkers.
3: That's crazy.
2: Bonkers.
1: Oh, my God.
3: But it's still only one game. You got to get four to win a series.
2: Still wasn't the MVP?
3: Still wasn't the MVP.
4: Well, that was the NLCS.
2: Oh, CS, that's right.
4: Yeah, the World Series game.
2: He wasn't the CS MVP either, wasn't it, Tommy Edman?
4: I believe so. The World Series game you guys are thinking of is the 18-inning game where he went 4-for-4, two homers, and five walks. I believe four of those were intentional walks, but he got on base, nine times?
1: Yeah, it's terrible. God, they should have replaced him in that game.
4: Well, he gave up seven runs in two outings
1: I was waiting for that. I said, with a big lead for defense.
2: Pretty bad.
1: And I admitted I was wrong.
3: Playoffs,
1: I was wrong.
3: Jalen Brunson.
2: He shouldn't be on the floor.
1: I was wrong. I don't know how many times I have to say it. I couldn't have been more wrong. I was wrong.
3: The Knicks lost, one game after Evan
1: you
3: said that?
1: You disagree with me, by the way.
3: The Knicks lost one game after Evan Cohen made that statement.
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2: He's
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2: You're the opposite of Danhausen.
1: Oh. Shout out to Danhausen ESPN, the partnership yesterday with the ice cream truck in Minnesota. That was cool. That was awesome. 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

0: Well, if you're my son, he walks around singing this now.
1: Does he?
0: Yeah, well, he's all over the place with this. 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I wonder where he got that from. 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Can't wait for that. Coming up the next two nights here. WWE Premium Live event, all as part of the ESPN app. Seems like a Premium Live event SummerSlam going on in Tampa between the quarterback and the management of the Buccaneers as Baker Mayfield yesterday expressed his disappointment and disrespect he feels around the organization only offering him a two-year contract extension.
2: I wanted the deal done and set the deadline and told them it was going to be all ball after that, and I did mean that. And I don't know if they thought I was just going to take some of the offers that they gave, but I'm at the point of my career and understanding what I've brought to this franchise. One, I'm very, very thankful for the chance.

0: experience they gave me. Do not get me wrong on that. But I've also I really know what I've brought to this franchise, leadership-wise, and even play-wise. It's been some of the best years of my career, and I think it's only going to trend upwards, just being comfortable and feeling that. So disappointing in that regard to not have, you know, to feel disrespect a little bit. And that's really the disappointing part, to feel undervalued after, you know, thinking you've earned it. This is not a poor me thing. There's a lot of other people that have it way worse off, but I can sit here and look at other quarterbacks and peers and evaluate myself based on that and put myself in certain categories that I deserve to be compensated for that. And I think I'm a franchise quarterback. I've been told I'm a franchise quarterback. It's been said publicly from ownership down here. And so to not have a deal done is very disappointing. But I said the deadline was a deadline, and I addressed the team to let them know I meant that. It's all ball. I'm with these guys.
1: Baker Mayfield, yesterday at Bucks camp, he said he's in the best shape of his life. You can see it. For those watching on the television, he looks great physically. Mm-hmm. Clearly, he is motivated to be at his best this year, knowing what's on the line. Is he a franchise quarterback? Before we dive into what he can make, the words said, is he a franchise quarterback?
2: That's okay.
3: He's got multiple division titles. He's won a playoff game. He's a quarterback that has the talent to win in the postseason. He's a franchise quarterback. Now, he's not a transcendent quarterback, and I think those terms people use interchangeably, and they're not. And I think the reality is that in today's NFL, there are very few players, quarterbacks included, that can overcome a situation where the infrastructure and or the talent is not in place to have high-level success. There are very few Peyton Mannings and Tom Brady's in the world where it's just like, no matter what you throw at them, no matter what situation they parachute into, they're going to find a way to be successful. Very few of those guys have ever played in the National Football League. So, by and large, most players, including quarterbacks, are products of their environment. And the environment in Tampa has been conducive to getting the best out of Baker Mayfield. Mm-hmm. Now, it didn't work out last year. He was a little bit banged up. The team was banged up. But there's no other way to describe the partnership between Baker and Tampa other than saying it has been successful.
2: He's an interesting case study because you're talking about a number one overall pick that's been on four different teams in his career. And he's 31 years old. I just think on the surface, if we read that sentence, we wouldn't say that lends itself to describing him as a franchise quarterback. But if you drill into what he's done specifically with Tampa, yes, I think we would describe him that way. And if he is a franchise quarterback, is he deserving of this money? And if you are the Bucks, that's a pretty precarious spot to be in, because if he is a franchise quarterback, that means he's likely the number one catalyst to your future success, to your present and future success. And do you really want to upset him in this way? Because contract disputes can get personal. We see it in his demeanor right there. We see the way he's talking about this publicly. And even though Baker Mayfield is a guy who thrives with a chip on his shoulder, a contract dispute like this can enervate your quarterback, which can always impact your locker room. And if you're the Tampa Bay Bucks that need to get back to winning division titles, this is a tricky spot for you to be in.
1: I lost the week enervate word of the day. I'll use that, but am I right?
2: You are right. Enervate is our word of the day. And it means to make someone feel weak, tired, or drained of energy, which we're getting enervate.
3: Enervate.
2: Which we're getting from Baker Mayfield.
1: Weak, tired, and drained of energy.
2: Drained of energy.
1: Your son is enervating, I think.
3: You enervate me.
1: Okay, that's backfired.
3: Spending a week with this guy.
2: A lot of time with him.
3: A lot of time.
2: Our show, First Take.
3: Yeah.
2: Pre and post show. You're seeing Evan more than you're seeing your family.
3: We live in a world where Daniel Jones is making $11 million a year more than Baker Mayfield.
2: And if you're Baker Mayfield, do you feel the type of way about that?
1: On a two-year deal.
3: Baker Mayfield is as close to Daniel Jones in pay scale as Malik Willis is to Baker Mayfield.
1: Okay, but I would bet the Tampa Bay Bucks will give him the Daniel Jones contract over 2 years.
3: But Evan, I'm not arguing with you that Tampa is doing the wrong thing. Because I think they're actually doing the right thing by holding the line mm-hmm. and having strict parameters in terms of where they'll go and their level of commitment to the Big Show. What I am simply saying is that I understand why the quarterback feels away, because most organizations don't allow themselves to get to the place where their quarterback is a lame duck. Quarterback is a leadership position by nature. And whether you think it's right or wrong, it's hard from a mental standpoint to compartmentalize the franchise's feelings towards you that you're not good enough to command what you want in pay scale. Because the reality of the NFL is this. There's always a team that's willing to pay you more.
2: Mm-hmm.
3: There is. And Baker Mayfield can't get to that team because the Tampa Bay Buccaneers have his rights. And so he's taking a position. If the franchise views me as their guy, if I've been told I'm a franchise quarterback by ownership, by the front office, and by the coach, then why aren't you paying me like a franchise quarterback? And I completely understand that. It's hard to divorce the human element to the feelings of the business aspect of playing in the National Football League.
1: Is there a curveball very quickly that the Bucs could throw here? If Baker Mayfield continues to do this, which is his right, and he continues to speak out, and they continue to be far apart with contract negotiations, could the Bucs just say, you know what, we're going to make a move and bring somebody in right now?
3: But no, they don't have to do that, though, F. They don't have to do that because Baker Mayfield is on contract, under contract, and after that they got the franchise tag if they so choose. Now, if they did franchise them, they've got some issues with their salary cap
1: right.
3: that would make it very, very, very difficult. But what I will say is this. We don't know who is next if the Bucs don't extend Baker Mayfield, but we know what is next. There will be a failed first-round draft pick, somebody that doesn't work out in their current stop mm-hmm. that is on deck next, and they believe that a change of scenery and coming to Tampa could do them some good. We see it every single year. We got it this year with Kyler Murray. We got it this year with Tua. Last year it was Sam Darnold. It's all we're seeing this now year over year. There's always a failed first-round draft pick that has a ton of talent where it doesn't work out at his first or second stop. And a team takes a chance on him with the infrastructure in place. They get him on the cheap, and then all of a sudden they're a contender.
1: Mm-hmm.
3: It happens. So we know what is next. That would be what's next for Tampa, even though we don't know quarterback X's name.
1: Anthony Richardson, come on down. All the
2: small things.
1: Next, we're on Sportsmanlike, presented by Progressive Insurance.
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1: All the small things with Michelle Smallman.
2: So, bing bong, indeed. It is time for All the Small Things here on Sportsmanlike, and it's brought to you by Sherwin-Williams. Capture moments in color with paint made to last. Alongside the Ocho, Evan Cohen, and our resident Super Bowl champion, Chris Canty, I am Michelle Smallman. And it's time for All the Small Things. Guys, I'm feeling confused and a bit stressed by my confusion. So I was hoping we could talk something out.
3: Okay.
2: If that's okay. Safe space here. Baseball Hall of Fame, shout out to those who were inducted. Andrew Jones and Carlos Beltran were elected via the BBWAA vote. Jeff Kent was voted in by the Contemporary Baseball Era Committee. Shout out to Joe Buck, Ford C. Frick Award winner. He and his
3: dad.
2: What
3: are these committees? It's amazing.
2: I'm just saying how they got in.
3: Yeah.
2: And again, shout out to Joe Buck for winning the Frick Award. He and his father both getting the same award, which is so special and so cool. But I want to focus on Carlos Beltran because Carlos Beltran is certainly a worthy Hall of Famer. He put up great numbers throughout his career. He retired with 2,725 hits, 435 home runs, 312 stolen bases, and he's only one of five players with 400 home runs and 300 stolen bases. He joins Alex Rodriguez, Willie Mays, Andre Dawson, and Barry Bonds.
3: Not a bad crew.
2: He also was an incredible postseason performer. And we know that he won a World Series in 2017. But that leads me to my confusion and the stuff I would like to talk about. Carlos Beltran, he played with the Cardinals. I loved watching him play baseball. When I covered Carlos Beltran, I would watch him play. The word I always defaulted to was elegant. He's an elegant baseball player. He is someone that is an incredible mentor to people throughout any organization that he's a part of, and he's additive wherever he goes, which is why he was brought to Houston. They wanted that veteran presence, but as we know, he was one of the ringleaders of the sign-stealing scandal. He and Alex Cora designed it, and they helped execute it. He was at the epicenter of that scandal. That caused a lot of people throughout Major League Baseball to have ripple effects from that. World Series loss, things of that nature. And obviously, all the players got immunity because Major League Baseball wanted to get down to the bottom of it. It impacted him, sure, because he was hired to be the Mets manager. And then before he ever even was able to manage a game, he was pulled based on the scandal. But long term, that's really not a part of his legacy. He's a Hall of Famer, and he will likely be a manager in Major League Baseball in the future. And I just don't know how we can justify that, and I don't know how we come to terms with that. It just makes me feel icky to have him be celebrated, even though he should be, based on what he was able to do on a baseball field, without acknowledging the obvious, that he won a World Series because of a scandal that was involved in cheating that he orchestrated.
4: So you feel like Major League Baseball and the Hall of Fame should have kept him out Pete Rose style?
2: I don't know, because they got immunity. It's hard to do that based on Major League Baseball letting all those guys walk because they wanted the info.
4: So it was a mistake. So it was a mistake for Rob Manfred to handle it the way that he did.
2: I think so.
3: Well, it's okay. You said a lot that could go a lot of different ways on this. As we know, Baseball Hall of Fame and Major League Baseball, not connected at all. Different organizations, right? So, am I as a listener to you in this case, taking this about your critique of Beltran or your critique of selective cheating inclusion into the Hall of Fame?
2: Both.
3: Okay.
2: Because I can acknowledge...
3: cheating is ridiculous, obviously.
2: Of course. And I hate even having to talk about this because I admire Carlos Beltran, the baseball player. He was worthy of getting into the Hall of Fame. But I also don't think you can absolve a huge part of the resume, which is that you broke through and won a World Series because you cheated.
3: Yeah.
2: You definitively cheated.
3: So how sure, you can make that argument in terms of the Hall of Fame case. How I would look at it is, when did we have an ESPN Radio Rank'em series around cheating? I didn't know we were power ranking cheating. This type of cheating doesn't get you in the Hall of Fame, but this type of cheating does. So Pete Rose, wasn't cheating.
2: He broke rules.
3: He cheated the rule of the sport, right? Okay. So that gets you out.
4: So integrity of the game infractions are being selectively chosen.
3: Well, Bonds is the greatest baseball player most people have ever seen.
4: He's out because he used PEDs, but we have guys that use PEDs, admittedly, that are in the Hall of Fame.
3: And Jeff Kent is awesome. I vouch for Jeff Kent as a Hall of Famer forever. I thought he was that good. I actually think comparatively, I think he was better than Beltran. For me, here's the thing. Does Jeff Kent win the MVP if Bonds is not batting in front or behind him? So Bonds helped someone else get in the Hall of Fame.
2: He benefited from Barry Bonds.
3: Of course he did.
2: Yes.
3: If you understand anything about the way baseball works, who bats around you is vital to how you are pitched. We would rather face you than that person, right? How the next day's starting pitcher is impacted by the previous day's starting pitcher. In other words, how much of the bullpen, all of these guys, right? So whoever is pitching the next day after Clemens or the day before could benefit in some way, shape, or form. It's all connected, and yet we're selective around who we're putting in and who we're not putting in.
2: And it drives me nuts. It drives me nuts.
4: But this is a problem that started well before Rob Manfred.
2: Oh, it's a sports problem.
3: Bud Selig is in the Hall of Fame.
4: Exactly.
2: It's very much
4: he presided over the PED era.
3: And by the way, there's an argument that he should be in the Hall of Fame because that era was the best baseball we've seen in our lifetime. But why was it the best baseball we've seen in our lifetime?
2: But if you're having someone in the Hall of Fame who definitively cheated, but others that are not in, we should have the conversation.
4: They definitively cheated. Baseball granted them immunity, and they kept it pushing.
2: It's very convoluted. And I understand baseball wanted the information, but I don't know. It just seems weird to me that we gloss over that. And I'm not saying his career should not be celebrated.
4: So you're saying he shouldn't be in the Hall of Fame?
2: Technically, by the letter of the law, he was given immunity. So he is...
3: But not by the Hall of Fame, by baseball. Two different things.
2: But still, how can the Hall of Fame enforce that when technically he was given immunity?
3: Can I pitch you a take for you based on this? Because you want to be...
4: But the Hall of Fame, that's the point. Well, go ahead.
3: Because you're positive as a person, how about this take? Cool, Beltran's in. Now let's put Bonds in.
2: And McGuire.
3: Yeah. It's, this date in 1997, your team acquired him.
2: Awesome.
3: How about doing it positively? Because we put Beltran in, let's put the other guys in.
4: Yeah, but you got other guys that use PEDs that are already in, that were in
3: allegedly.
4: That era.
3: Yeah, allegedly, yeah.
4: No, not allegedly. They were on the list, and they use PEDs. And they're in the Hall of Fame.
3: I agree with you. It's absurd.
2: Okay, next one. Let's go to something positive. We've talked a lot about how the addition of Mike McDaniel is going to be, hopefully, electric for the Los Angeles Chargers from a scheme standpoint, from a Justin Herbert standpoint. What we didn't really talk about is the personalities that we're getting between Mike McDaniel and Jim Harbaugh. The Los Angeles Chargers, who are excellent on social media, put out a video yesterday of these two mic'd up as training camp opens. Let's take a look and a listen.
0: Coach, you feel the juice, Coach? You feel the juice?
5: Yeah, we just got too many ball guys.
6: You can't help yourself.
5: It's awesome, man. It's awesome. Look at us run to the line of scrimmage.
6: I think of it like all the investment that's been made.
5: Right.
6: You know? It's like putting money in the bank. Now it's time to start... withdrawals.
5: I've never wanted training camp to start more.
2: Arguably two of the quirkiest guys in the NFL that love football, and they're there together. This is going to be really fun to watch.
3: You said something yesterday on First Take, that if they don't perform that well, the quirkier of the two, arguably, the head coach, could be in some trouble. Did they bring in his replacement?
4: Wow, I never thought about it that way.
3: Neither did I until you said it on First Take.
4: I never thought about it that
3: until
4: way.
3: Until Michelle just put them together as one combined unit. I don't think they're getting rid of Jim Harbaugh, but you said if they stink this year for whatever reason.
4: Yeah, I mean, first of all, it's a notoriously cheap franchise. So, I mean, they'll probably give him a little more runway. But if you keep coming up short in terms of winning the division or winning a playoff game, then the organization isn't getting what they pay for. What are they paying him? $17, $18 million a year, something like that? If you don't win a playoff game, what was the point of bringing you here? We cannot win playoff games without paying $18 million for a head coach.
3: Yeah, I mean, it's a fascinating thing. What are you more interested, Smalls? In the odd couple, the two that you just mentioned, Harbaugh and McDaniel, or the obvious couple in Hart and Brunson? Which group is, like, they're obviously best friends?
2: The odd couple.
3: That's more interesting. If you had a reality show between two guys who probably don't really know each other that well, but just quirky, or the two guys that are best friends?
2: Definitely Harbaugh and McDaniel. Definitely.
3: I think I would take Hart and Brunson. I love their friendship. It's awesome.
2: I love their friendship, too.
4: Harbaugh and McDaniel, though.
2: These two are quirky.
4: Yeah. They're on opposite ends of the spectrum, too.
2: Imagine them in Jim Harbaugh's RV. going on a road trip together, those
4: Jim,
2: two guys?
4: Jim Harbaugh with the khakis and
2: the
4: Mike McDaniel has got the leggings on with the ankles out.
2: with the watch in the car? They're interesting. And finally, we've talked a lot about LeBron James going to the Philadelphia 76ers, and we've had the conversation, who do we think is more likely to win, the Eagles or the Sixers? What if they both won? What if the Eagles and the Sixers both won?
4: We can't handle that as a show.
2: We just had America's 250th birthday. Obviously, the Declaration of Independence signed in Philly. The Phillies, things are getting a little rocky there, but they're still in second place in the NL East.
7: Terrible!
2: I don't expect them to win, so let's remove them from the conversation, but it's not off the board. Would Philly survive if the Eagles and the Sixers both won?
3: The producer of this show would like to chime in.
8: As small as I do not care about Philly surviving. I care about me. I care about the show. Do you want to work in a space where you have two Philly guys enjoying, you know, celebrating two Philly titles?
2: No, I don't.
8: Thank you.
2: But remember how the Scots infiltrated Boston and drank them out of all the alcohol? I don't think that would hold a candle to what would happen in Philly if the Sixers and the Eagles won in a matter of months.
8: Yeah, but the Scots went back home. These guys would be here.
9: Okay, all we've had to hear about all summer is how amazing New York is because of the Knicks, all right? Just relax back there.
10: The
9: like, you
10: different.
9: Haven't had your day.
11: It just it means more in New York. It's better. It's so much better and bigger in New York.
10: It counts as two titles.
9: You guys can't even throw a parade right.
3: Wow. Wait, why did the Knicks not throw a parade right?
9: Their parade was a disaster.
2: People like Nuno couldn't.
10: Nuno didn't even make it.
9: Nuno stood
3: Wouldn't
9: down
3: that
9: the
3: be
9: street.
3: Amazing? Like, that's just people showing up early. And
2: yeah, but
9: they couldn't,
2: it.
9: He couldn't see the
2: route.
9: Parade.
10: Terrible planning.
4: Man, I don't think we could handle it as a show if the Eagles and the Sixers
2: Can you even imagine?
4: And then throwing the Phillies, too?
10: Well, that's not going
2: to
10: happen.
2: And they won with LeBron?
4: Well, hold on, Nuno. You were around for this. Wasn't there a year like 69-70 when every New York sports team won?
3: That's 1869 or 1969? Because he was around for both.
4: No, nah, we're talking about 1969.
3: Oh, yeah, Jets, Mets. Yeah. And then 70 with the Knicks.
10: 1980, yeah, all four Philly sports teams were in the final round, and the Phillies won.
4: Well, not all four. One, though.
10: Correct. They were one. They were 1-3, but the Phillies got it done.
4: I mean, New York, we had all three win, though.
2: Pretty good.
4: Pretty good.
3: All the Small Things, brought to you by Sherwin-Williams. Capture moments in color with paint made to last. 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
3: 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We learned today during Dine and Combine with Mike Tannenbaum. If you don't know what that is, go back on the podcast. It is well worth listening to. 6:45 a.m. Eastern Time, where Mike just peppers us with questions. He basically interviews us as if we were at the draft combine or what he and his wife do. I'm not going to blame his wife. What he does when he's out on a couple's dinner with others. And we learned today that one Chris Canty has once swam with sharks.
2: Yes.
4: Correct.
3: And we actually now have video footage of this. I believe this is from 2019, if I'm not mistaken, from ESPN New York, 880, here in New York, ESPN New York app. And we have video of... Do we have audio, too? I'm sorry, I should have asked that question.
27: We are live and direct from the Riverhead Aquarium in Long Island. I am swimming with the sharks.
28: I'm looking at this cage right now. This shark here on the top has been looking at you the entire time we've been here right now, and he looks like he has bad intentions.
27: There's several sharks in there that concern me. You got a shark in there that's 11 feet.
28: 11 feet.
27: And he weighs 250 pounds.
28: Okay, so we hope he acts up.
27: You're hoping that he's the Vontaze Burfict of sharks.
28: All I'm saying is this. I hope these sharks treat you like
29: this. I'm in the wetsuit, getting ready to go into the tank. A little bit nervous right now. Smidge excited. Actually, I don't know if I'm more excited or more nervous. It's kind of like coming out of the tunnel in a football stadium.
4: That's the sound of me underwater breathing.
2: As a huge shark comes right
3: like
2: by you.
3: A camera on your head, like a... What's
2: a GoPro?
3: Like a GoPro, yeah.
2: They are enormous fingertips sharks away from you, CC, as you're in the underwater cage.
3: Okay, now we're looking at the person who's
2: getting
3: in charge.
2: Getting out of the cage.
4: I'm getting out.
3: Opening the cage above ground.
4: That is the real version of Hell in a Cell.
3: Are you talking junk to Oba and Brock?
4: Yes.
3: There's nothing compared to you.
4: Yeah.
3: SummerSlam tomorrow, 6 p.m. Eastern, ESPN app, premium live events.
4: You want Hell in a Cell? drop the ring with the cage in a shark tank.
3: All right, here
2: How
3: we go.
2: How long were you down there?
3: Wait, we need to put this on social.
4: Like 20 minutes.
3: Oh, my God.
2: 20 minutes?
4: Something like that, yeah.
2: That is not a small amount of time.
4: Yeah, we had like a time thing on it.
2: I would have been
4: Because it was paying off a bet. So they wanted me to really feel the fear.
2: Once you got down there, were you afraid?
4: No. It was actually kind of cool. Like, I'm not opposed.
2: Because they were chill?
4: I'm not opposed to doing it again. But I want to do it in the wild this time.
2: In the ocean.
4: In the ocean.
3: Without the cage?
2: No. You do it with the cage.
3: No.
4: I kind of want to, because
0: Are you out of your mind?
2: Can you
4: but here's the thing. Where I live in South Carolina, all right off my dock, there are sharks all over the place. And I swim in that water. So I'm just like, put the wetsuit on. As long as they don't think I'm a baby seal, we're good.
3: Pat, is that similar to your house on the dock, also where the sharks, or no?
0: Yeah, but that's where I keep my boat.
3: Oh, you keep your boat there, yeah.
2: Nice.
4: Pat has a boat. I don't have a boat.
2: So
3: we need a, by the way, add on Sports ESPN, not to tell Rob Lorenzo, our social and digital creator, what to do. But Rob, please put out more of Hell in a Cell, Oba v. Brock, or CCV Sharks as a poll question, please. And a way to cross promote.
0: There's a famous picture of Brock Lesnar holding a shark.
3: Wow.
0: Hmm. Yeah, there you go.
4: No, I'm pretty sure he wasn't holding the 250-pound shark that I was swimming with.
2: What did you say in the video? It was 11 feet?
4: Yeah, 11 feet long.
2: You
3: Why do you want to go back in without the cage so they can, in theory, get to you?
4: I want to free swim with the sharks.
2: What are you going to do if they attack you?
3: I don't understand why you'd want to do that.
2: What if they turn on you? And
4: I
2: want to
4: be one with the sharks. Listen, this is my version of bungee jumping, okay?
2: Clearly.
4: The people have their own ways of seeking thrills, and this is mine. Okay, Smalls?
2: Yeah.
4: This is my hill, all right?
0: You'll be fine.
4: And
0: I'm willing
4: to get bit on it. This is my hill.
2: Clearly. I don't live my life afraid, but I also don't seek out danger. I'm not jumping out of a plane. I'm not swimming with sharks.
3: Didn't you say you would jump out of a plane?
2: No, I went to do it, and friends of mine went up before me, plane circling. It came back down, propeller issue. So it got canceled, and
4: I said,
2: that's
4: the sun. But you went to go parachuting or whatever, skydiving. You went to do it.
2: But since that moment, I'm like, you know what? No.
4: Okay, but don't shame me because
2: I'm not shaming you. Wow. I said you're very brave.
4: This is my version of skydiving.
2: Not shaming you. Really? I've said multiple times, I think you're incredibly brave.
4: I got a better chance of negotiating with the shark than you do with gravity.
2: Just in general?
3: Yeah, wow. Wow, what a hater.
4: Yeah.
2: Shame. He's not wrong, though.
4: I'm not. I'm not.
2: I'm injured all the time. I was thinking about that the other day. I haven't been hurt in a minute, so that means it's coming.
3: What an idiot.
2: No, I know it's coming.
3: She's not an idiot, but what an idiot thing to say.
2: I know it's coming.
3: For someone that's not an idiot. What are you doing?
2: I know it's coming. It's Murphy's Law.
0: Kenty, there were only two unprovoked shark bites in South Carolina last year, so you're good.
2: Only two last year. Thank you, Pat.
4: Thank you.
0: Yep.
4: Pat, would you rather go skydiving or swim with sharks?
0: Skydiving.
4: What?
0: Yeah, I don't like the water. Scares me.
3: Like the ocean,
0: I'm out.
4: Oh, Cam?
1: I think skydiving, but I don't want to do either.
4: Nuno?
5: A, I can't swim, so B, I would be shark food in a heartbeat.
4: Now, they would think Nuno was a baby seal.
1: But the goal is to remain still, so Nuno would survive.
3: Canty's son goes to swim classes. Why don't you go with them, Nuno?
2: Yeah, Nuno. Uncle Nuno.
4: Uncle Nuno.
2: At swim classes.
4: Come on, Uncle Nuno.
1: We need Nuno and Odile in a pool together.
4: You love the kids. Come on, Nuno. You love the kids.
3: We're on Sportsmanlike, presented by Progressive.
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4: We actually sing this song when we go to swim class with my son every week. While we're doing the exercises, we're in the water. And it's like we have our different parts.
2: It's so you're Daddy Shark.
4: I'm Daddy Shark. And of course, we mimic Odile as Baby Shark.
0: And Nuno's Uncle Shark.
4: There you go. Nuno's got to come to swim class with us one day. So we go every single week.
2: For those just tuning in and wondering why we're playing Baby Shark to return from break, it's because we just had a conversation last segment that one Chris Canty has swam with sharks. Not once, but twice, I believe you said, right?
4: Well, once officially with sharks in a cage in an aquarium.
2: Yeah.
4: Now, I swim in my backyard down at my place in South Carolina because it's by the ocean, and there are sharks in that water. We catch them all the time when we're fishing off the dock. So I know they're there. I actually want to go free swim with sharks. And I don't think it's crazy, because I feel like if you're going to swim in the ocean, you're basically swimming with sharks anyway.
2: Yeah.
4: So I want to do it in an official capacity, like go someplace that's known for a lot of sharks and go actually swim with the sharks.
2: Right.
4: Yeah.
2: And it was revealed that Nuno not only wouldn't swim with sharks, but
4: because he can't swim.
2: The reason why is because he can't swim. He said he'd be shark food immediately, and we suggested that Uncle Nuno go to swim class with your son.
4: Exactly, Nuno. Don't be a stereotype, man. Minority swim. Don't do it. Come on, let's go.
5: Also, first of all, even if I could swim, you know what I don't want to do is be around sharks.
4: Why?
0: I thought he was going to say, I don't want to be around Odile.
4: Right?
2: Oh, no.
5: I don't want to be around sharks. You know, like, I just... I know they bite.
2: They do.
1: But that's the thing is sharks are like, I feel like attracted to movement and Nuno doesn't know how to swim. So well, I guess you'd be flailing
2: about. He'd be flailing about.
1: Yeah, you're right.
4: That's
1: you're right.
4: Why he needs to learn how to swim.
1: Yeah, I thought he'd be
4: flailing.
1: More still. I thought he'd be more still, no, but he definitely would be moving a
2: lot. Not only would he be moving, he'd be in distress. And as they say, sharks would smell the fear and the blood in the water. Nuno would be shark food.
1: You're right.
2: He's right.
4: But the amount shark of people bait. That Ooh-ha-ha. Swim versus the amount of people that actually get bitten by sharks year over year, it's not a high percentage.
2: Hmm. But I'm kind of with Nuno. Why risk it? What's the point?
4: I don't know. Maybe this is my way of seeking a thrill. Maybe this is my version of skydiving.
0: Are you having a midlife crisis, Canty?
4: I could be, Pat. I'm not getting a lot of sleep these days. That could be what's going on. Maybe I'm delirious.
2: Mentally, you're broken?
4: Yeah.
0: Most people just buy a fancy car.
4: I'm not getting any sleep. Why don't I just swim with sharks?
2: Like, what does it matter?
4: Not getting any sleep? Why don't I just climb a mountain without a rope? Like, maybe I'm just going to that place.
2: You're like, I'm so tired. I just want to feel again.
4: Exactly. Oh, man. Speaking of feelings.
2: Well, speaking of feelings.
4: Baker Mayfield got some hurt feelings, don't he?
2: And not only that, sometimes when you're negotiating a contract, you feel like you're swimming with sharks. It's that intense. But Baker Mayfield is looking for a new contract. He and the Tampa Bay Bucks are at an impasse when it comes to what's going to happen next. And Baker Mayfield spoke to our Jeremy Fowler about the type of contract, CeCe, that he was looking for.
18: Do you believe and did you make a stance that you belong in that, you know, top 10 range, $50+ million? That's sort of the market and where you are.
19: Yeah. And I told them, I said it publicly, I was never trying to reset the market. I know where I fit in on that. I'm not over realistic on

0: He's second in touchdown passes behind only Jared Goff. So Baker Mayfield has had a hell of a run with the Tampa Bay Buccaneers, and I can understand why he feels like he's a franchise quarterback. He's been told as much by ownership, by the front office, and by the coaching staff. I also understand why the Bucs don't want to be pot committed to a quarterback, given where they are as a franchise, because they just saw a team in the Carolina Panthers who are also non-committal on their quarterback, who they took with the number one overall pick, leapfrog them to win the division last year. Mm-hmm. And then when you consider where the New Orleans Saints are with Tyler Shuck and how great he was in the second half of last season and what the Atlanta Falcons got going on, if the Tampa Bay Buccaneers don't win the division and don't win a playoff game, then all of a sudden change could be on the horizon for that organization. And why would you want to be locked in to the quarterback at a rate that the incoming head coach or the incoming regime might not be comfortable with?
1: I don't blame them at all. And I wonder how many franchises that are faced with this decision on whether or not they pay a quarterback who's good, maybe not elite, are looking at the Tua Tagovailoa situation in Miami and saying, we don't want to go down that road. We don't want to pay.
0: Or the Kyler Murray situation with Arizona.
1: Another great example.
0: Arizona is paying a hell of a lot of money for Kyler Murray, and he's not going to play for them.
1: Right.
0: Right? So, like, we see it year over year. The Denver Broncos ate $85 million in dead money on Russell Wilson. These teams that give out these contracts to these quarterbacks that have no shot at being able to live up to it, there is some trepidation in front offices around the NFL about going down that road. And when you look at Baker Mayfield, he is a good, not great quarterback. Mm-hmm. And so why pay a quarterback of that ilk great quarterback money? I mean, when you start paying a guy $50 million plus a year, it's because you believe he's the best quarterback in that division, and your team is going to have the best production at the quarterback position year over year. And it's hard to make that claim given what we saw in Tampa last year.
1: And it's a tough spot for them to be in, because is it going to be more like Tua in Miami, where they gave him the bag, it didn't work out, now they're sitting there trying to pick up the pieces and rebuild everything essentially from square one? Everybody got fired. You have a new quarterback there, a new head coach, a new general manager. You're starting from scratch. The Tua contract derailed them in a lot of ways. Or
0: hold on, put a pin in that, because I think we got to drill down on that.
1: Okay,
0: you just explained why Tampa doesn't want to do it. Because if they go beyond the parameters that they've already set forth with Baker Mayfield, then that means that everybody is eventually going to get fired.
1: Mm-hmm.
0: Them holding the line is, in essence, job security for them.
1: Sure.
0: And so even though it might undermine what the Tampa Bay Buccaneers could potentially be in 2026, at least you have an opportunity to sell to ownership if you're in the front office, that we have the flexibility to be able to pivot, to be able to attract a coach, because we're not locked into a quarterback contract that makes it impossible for us to field a contending team around him. So being able to maintain that flexibility into future years is critical given where Tampa is at. And again, if Baker Mayfield goes out and wins the division and or wins a playoff game, then I'm sure the Bucs have no issue paying him what he's going to potentially command on the open market. Mm-hmm. They have no issue doing that. The problem becomes if you do that prior to this season without knowing what he means for your team and what that could potentially lead to in the way of the overall success.
1: Don't blame them for wanting one more year to add to the overall body of work, especially in coming off the year where they didn't win the division like they had the past couple years. They went 8-9. You're looking up at the Carolina Panthers. But it could be Tua, and it could be the Miami Dolphins, or it could be a Minnesota Vikings, Sam Darnold type situation, where here's a guy who was also taken with a top pick, who bounced around from team to team, who went to Minnesota, had success. They said, we're not going to pay you what you think you deserve. They go with J.J. McCarthy. It does not work out for them, and he goes on to win the Super Bowl. He made him pay, just in a very different way. So I think that's the gray area you're looking at if you're Tampa. Is it better for us to roll the dice and try to go with somebody else, and potentially Baker goes to another team and has way more success and worse sitting there saying, man, we had him in the building. Why did we let him go? Or is the fear of being Tua and the Miami Dolphins too great for them to pay him?
0: But-

0: Here's the problem, though, and I get the example that you're using with Sam Darnold, and it's a good one because I think it's important for several reasons. Sam Darnold is making $33.5 million this year. That is a bargain. Baker Mayfield is making $33.3 million, and he wants, what, a $15, $20 million jump in his average annual salary?
1: Mm-hmm.
0: That's hard to justify because it gets to this point where the value proposition just isn't there. And so when we start talking about quarterbacks being paid market-level deals because they're the next one in line, yeah, you can do that, but it shortens the window that your team has to contend unless your quarterback can exceed the value that you're actually paying him. Baker Mayfield at $33.3 million is a sweet spot for Tampa because they believe his production can exceed that, i.e. what you saw in the numbers being second in touchdown passes over the last 3 years.
1: Mm-hmm.
0: But if you start paying Baker Mayfield $50 million a year, how do you feel about his ability to be able to exceed that contract? It gets a little more dicey.
1: Sure.
0: And I guess that's what teams are looking at now. The cost-benefit analysis of the production and of the quarterback and the impact that it has on team success. And here's what we do know, because you used the Sam Darnold example, and it's an apt one. We do know that there will be another failed first-round draft pick at the quarterback position because of circumstance that is very talented that a team will take a chance on with the change of scenery and thinking that they can have that Sam Darnold lightning-in-a-bottle season. There will always be another one of those guys because more quarterbacks are ruined than made in this league.
1: Mm-hmm.
0: So even though the Tampa Bay Buccaneers don't know the name of said quarterback, we know there'll be another one next offseason. And that might be what they're waiting on because you get those guys on the cheap.
1: Quickly, yes or no? Are the Tampa Bay Buccaneers with Baker Mayfield currently a Super Bowl contender?
0: No.
1: Think about that. Are you going to pay this guy what he's asking for, 50-something million dollars a year, and with him you don't think that they're Super Bowl contenders?
0: That might be the most simple way to boil down the entire conversation.
1: Okay. There you go. Well, the Tampa Bay Buccaneers, according to Chris Canty, are not Super Bowl contenders. Who are? He's going to give you your top five Super Bowl contenders next here on Unsportsmanlike, presented by Progressive Insurance.
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7: 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I just ate a mint. Now I'm
8: trying to chew it. Oh, my bad. Okay, I'll take over. Unsportsmanlike, ESPN Radio. Also, ESPNU. I am the resident Super Bowl champ, Chris Canning. And she is the first lady of Unsportsmanlike, Michelle Smallman.
9: Can I be honest? I forgot we were doing your list here, so I forgot to put
7: this. I thought it was going to be the big production for CeCe's list.
8: Pat threw us off, but that's okay. We called an audible. It's Omaha, there, and we're going to get to it. So we've got the ESPN Radio Rank'em Series, and this is the last installment of the Radio Rank'em Series. That means football is here.
7: Right.
8: But that means we got to go out with a bang, too.
7: Let's do it.
8: So this is my top five Super Bowl contenders in 2026. This is my short list of teams that I think can win it all. Because after all, you play to win the game. Pat Costello, let's get to it.
6: Number five.
8: The Baltimore Ravens. Now, usually, Smalls, I'm leery about putting a team in here with their head coach in the first season. But Jesse Minter has spent 4 years with the franchise prior, including 3 years with Lamar Jackson. You couple that with the schedule in the first six games facing teams that had a losing record a year ago, and you could look at the Baltimore Ravens as a squad that could wrap up the division by the time their bye week gets here in week 13. Now, they revamped the interior of their offensive line, that interior trio. They added Vega Ioane, first-round pick out of Penn State, who eats people at the guard position. They also added Trey Hendrickson as a pass rusher in free agency from the Cincinnati Bengals. And they're going to get back all-pro defensive tackle Nnamdi Madubuike after a career-threatening neck injury. Now, the Baltimore Ravens were awful when it comes to their pass rush. Last year, they were bottom three in sacks and pass rush win rate, so that should change. Baltimore Ravens checking in at number five in my top five Super Bowl contenders.
7: I like that they're on the list. Every year that Lamar Jackson has a new OC, he wins MVP. If Lamar Jackson is playing at an MVP level, I like their chances.
8: Okay, here we go. Next.
6: Number four.
8: The LA Rams, they have the shortest odds to win the Super Bowl at plus 550. But since 1995, only four teams that came in as the preseason odds-on favorite to win the title actually won the Super Bowl.
7: Mm.
8: Those teams, the 2006 Colts, the 2016 Patriots, the 2018 Patriots, the 2023 Kansas City Chiefs. That's Peyton Manning, Tom Brady, Patrick Mahomes. Matt Stafford, he is not. And, oh, by the way, by the time Super Bowl 61 rolls around, Matthew Stafford will be 39 years old. Only two quarterbacks actually played in a Super Bowl age 39 or older, those being the aforementioned Peyton Manning and Tom Brady. Now, the Rams have a top-heavy roster. Nobody will dispute that. And you've got the looming potential discipline facing wide receiver Puka Nacua and left tackle Allery Jackson. Also, the reigning defending champion Seattle Seahawks are in the Rams division, and they beat the Rams three of the last five times they played them across two different starting quarterbacks. So, I like the Rams. Their roster is really, really good, but they're fourth on my top five Super Bowl contenders.
7: I love where they're at because of the division that they're in and because of everything that you just outlined. Just because you have a collection of stars doesn't mean that's going to all together gel. Even though they were a team that certainly was in contention last year, and now they add Myles Garrett and potentially Aaron Donald as well, you'd think that would vault them up. But I think a lot of people might have an issue with them being this low on the list. I do not, CeCe.
8: All right, next.
6: Number three.
8: The Houston Texans, plus 1,800 odds to win the Super Bowl title.
7: Mm-hmm.
8: They had the number one total defense last year, second in points allowed. Will Anderson Jr. got a huge contract extension this offseason to the tune of $50 million per, and he can live up to every bit of it. He's on my short list of Defensive Player of the Year candidates. Now, the 7 turnovers in 2 playoff games last postseason is hard to ignore from C.J. Stroud, but I think that had a lot to do with an offensive line being abysmal. And then, oh, by the way, Nico Collins missed one of those playoff games. Nico Collins will be back healthy.
7: Mm-hmm.
8: He's also going to get back a healthy Tank Dell. And they've remade the offensive line over the last 2 years. There are no players on this offensive line that started for this team in 2024. So they've completely reshaped that unit, including adding 3 new starters this offseason. That should lead to a better version of C.J. Stroud. And lest we not forget, the Houston Texans, over the C.J. Stroud, D'Amico Ryan's tenure, have won double-digit games each of those years, went to the playoffs each of those years, have won at least 1 playoff game in each of those years. It feels like a team that's ready to take that next step. Texans, 3rd on my top 5 Super Bowl contenders.
7: So if the revamped offensive line leads to a C.J. Stroud that resembles the C.J. Stroud we saw his rookie season where he was offensive rookie of the year and he's taking care of the football, is it a wrap for everybody else? Because
8: yes.
7: if he can be that version of himself plus what we saw from this defense last year and we believe in the coaching staff, I mean, I know there's other teams in the AFC that they were going to have to contend with that are also very strong from top to bottom.
8: Yeah.
7: But C.J. Stroud, let's not forget how awesome he was his rookie season.
8: C.J. Stroud needs to play more like the quarterback of the next team that I have in my power rankings.
7: Okay, let's hear it.
6: Number 2.
8: Seattle Seahawks at plus 1,100 odds to win the Super Bowl. The reigning defending champs, they return 87% of the snaps from their Super Bowl winning team last year. So offense, defense, and special teams, 87% of the snaps are coming back. 14 of the top 15 guys with snaps on offense are coming back. The only one that's not is Super Bowl MVP Kenneth Walker. And it'll be interesting to see how the Seahawks replace him and offensive coordinator Clint Kubiak. But it's hard to ignore what Mike McDonald, their head coach, has done in his first couple of years, winning double-digit games with 2 different starting quarterbacks year over year, and he had a 15-2 road record. The other thing that you have to acknowledge is the formula that Sam Darnold found in the postseason. He had 0 turnovers in the playoffs. 0. He had 20 turnovers in the regular season. So the biggest difference in the Seattle Seahawks being able to go on that magic carpet ride in the playoffs was Sam Darnold protecting the football. And I got to believe that that's going to be a point of emphasis for Mike McDonald and that team coming into this year. If you protect the ball, then the Seahawks have a damn good chance of being able to repeat.
7: And that's why you said C.J. Stroud needs to be more like the quarterback you were talking about in Sam Darnold.
8: No doubt.
7: They're certainly right there. But if the defending champs are not number one, who is?
8: Pat?
6: Number one.
8: The Denver Broncos. Plus 2,000. For my money, the Denver Broncos are coming into this season with the best defense. Last year, they set a franchise record in sacks with 68. That makes it 2 consecutive years where they've set a franchise record in sacks. These guys can get after it. Pat Surtain, Zach Allen, Nick Bonito, you know the names. They're absolutely awesome. They have continuity on the defensive side of the ball. Vance Joseph is back for his 4th season as their DC after turning down some other job opportunities in terms of being head coach in the National Football League. And then, of course, there is the addition of Jalen Waddle to that offense, a deep speed element to go along with Cortland Sutton. I think R.J. Harvey is an awesome player. A lot of people are going to get to know him. He'll be a household name by season's end. But it really comes down to the quarterback, Bo Nix, who is one of the most underrated players in the National Football League. Bo Nix, in his first 2 regular seasons, is third in wins behind only Josh Allen and Sam Darnold. Bo Nix, over the last 2 years, has the most fourth quarter comebacks and the most game-winning drives. So if the game is tight, which their defense will make sure it is, Bo Nix is going to find a way to win it in the end. And that's why I'm giving the Denver Broncos the edge as my top contender to win the Super Bowl. So there's my list, top five Super Bowl contenders. We got Denver number one, Seattle number two, the Houston Texans number three, followed by the Rams and the Ravens. Smalls, you are my accountability partner. Any objections, any omissions?
7: Great list, CC. A bit surprised that the Ravens made it over the Buffalo Bills. Did the Bills get any consideration?
8: The Bills did get consideration, but did you see the first five games for the Buffalo Bills?
7: Give him to
8: the first five games for the Bills. At the Houston Texans, Detroit Lions, Chargers, Patriots, at the Rams. That is an absolutely brutal five-game stretch. And then, oh, by the way, they got another one of those starting Thanksgiving with the Kansas City Chiefs, at New England Patriots, at Green Bay Packers, Chicago Bears, and then at the Denver Broncos.
7: They won 12 games last year. If you have a double-digit win season...
8: That's a hell of a coaching job by Joe Brady.
7: With those teams on your schedule?
8: If you have a double-digit win season, that's a hell of a coaching job by Joe Brady in year one.
7: You have a double-digit win season with that schedule, I feel good about you going into the playoffs.
8: Yeah.
7: But I understand why they didn't make the list, because that is a tough gauntlet to go through. One more thing. No NFC North teams on the list?
8: No, it's a coin flip between the Lions and the Bears. I got the Bears as my division winner, but the Lions' strength of schedule, how easy it is, hard to ignore.
7: Hard to ignore. Well, that is Chris Canty's ESPN Radio Rank'em Series, the top five Super Bowl contenders. Coming up next, we're going back to CC. It's Canty or Canty on Sportsmanlike. 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
27: Kenny?
28: Oh, oh, Canty. This is not hard-hitting analysis. It's not that.
27: Kenny or Canty?
28: That is the question.
7: It is time for Canny or Canty here on Unsportsmanlike, and Canny or Canty is brought to you by Granger. And I just have to say, Chris Canty is always a gamer, but yeah. If you even knew what he was dealing with right now, he's taking being a gamer to a whole new level.
8: Can I not make a mess when it comes to our studio and my cup of tea?
7: No.
8: Yeah, no. Nah.
7: But somehow, you figured it out.
8: We're good. We're good. We're
7: and
8: good. We're going to make it work. My computer's a gamer. I'm a gamer. Let's go.
7: No doubt. Well, let's go through some Canny or Canties. First one for you, CC.
8: What's up?
7: Canny or Canty, can Matt LaFleur do enough this season to make you believe in him once again?
8: Yeah. If he could win a division title and win a playoff game, then all of a sudden we're back. I'm believing in the structure of the Green Bay Packers. But right now, they're looking at a division where the Chicago Bears have leapfrogged them, and most people are prognosticating that the Detroit Lions are going to take a huge step forward, considering their schedule and their returning cash. So where does that put the Green Bay Packers? What's the pecking order in the NFC North? If you're talking about the Packers having another middle-of-the-division finish, then all of a sudden it's hard for me to be bullish on Matt LaFleur being able to get Jordan Love and take him over the top.
7: It feels like such a consequential season for them in so
8: many
7: ways.
8: It is. I mean, they gave him a contract extension, so he's locked in, quote-unquote.
7: Right.
8: But as a Packers fan, you have to start to ask some difficult questions if it's more of the same, which is an early wild card exit after not winning another division.
7: Especially if the Bears win the division again.
8: Yeah.
7: And if Ben Johnson is talking cash money in year two and goes out and backs it up again,
8: yeah,
7: that's a problem.
8: If the Bears win or the Lions win, you're definitively the third best team in the division.
7: And who knows what the Vikings will be with Kyler Murray.
8: Yeah, and that can be acceptable after you traded two first-round draft picks for Michael Parsons.
7: Worst-case scenario is on the board where the Packers could finish last in that division. I don't predict that, but if that happens,
8: if they finish in last
7: that
8: place,
7: would be, No, let's not even go there. Huh? Next one, Canny or Canty. Can Dak Prescott and the Dallas Cowboys offense become the Gotti? Or as Dak is calling it, the greatest offense there is.
8: I'm not going to say anybody can be the greatest offense there is. We had the greatest show on turf.
7: We sure did.
8: Yeah, I mean, you had Isaac Bruce, you had Torrey Holt, you had Marshall Faulk, and you had Kurt Warner. What's that, four Hall of Famers?
7: Yep, you also had incredible pieces like Ricky Prohl, Oz Akeem.
8: Yeah, I know. No, I can't. I'm sorry, I mean, I can't go to that place. Torrey Holt not in the Hall of Fame. Should be in the
7: Hall of Fame. Torrey Holt should be in the Hall of Fame.
8: Torrey Holt should be in the Hall of Fame.
7: Look at the numbers, people. Put him in.
8: Torrey Holt should be in the Hall of Fame.
7: Thank you for saying that. I agree. And I don't think that this Cowboys offense can be the Gotti, and I also don't really like the acronym.
8: Yeah, that's weak. It's lazy, actually, isn't it?
0: Terrible.
7: Also, I don't think the Rams dubbed themselves the greatest show on turf. You can't give yourself the nickname Caleb Williams, Iceman.
8: Yeah.
7: It has to be bestowed upon you.
8: But just think about that. I mean, you lived at that time in the Lou.
7: It was unbelievable.
8: I mean, it was the greatest show on turf, but then you also had the soundtrack of Country Grammar with Nelly. That was like a like the greatest show on turf was so iconic that it inspired a movement in pop culture.
7: And let me throw two more on the fire for you. Two more logs there. You also had the home run chase with Mark McGwire and Sammy Sosa because McGwire was on the Cardinals. Cardinals-Cubs, one of the best rivalries in all of sports, and you have the home run chase happening at the time that saved baseball. And the Blues were awesome.
8: Yeah.
7: We're talking about the Chris Pronger, Brett Hall era. So, yeah, the Lou was up. Next one. Can she or can't she? Can I walk back my Chiefs are going to finish in last place in the AFC West prediction?
8: Well, I don't know. Can you?
7: I can, but...
8: Are you going to walk it back?
7: As I sit here today, no.
8: So you think that they're going to finish behind the Las Vegas Raiders?
7: We didn't get to it in all the small things, but my prediction is predicated on my belief that we are going to see Fernando Mendoza sooner rather than later.
8: That's hard, Smalls. That's hard. Listen, I could see you saying that they're going to be a third-place team in their division. I cannot see you see them being in the cellar of the AFC West. If that's the case, then Patrick Mahomes had to have a catastrophe happen. And nobody in football wants to see that. Mm-hmm. But it would take that level of misfortune for the Chiefs to finish behind the Raiders.
7: He's coming back from a knee injury, even though he's going to be ready for week one. We don't know what version of him we're going to get. Everybody's coming back from that injury.
8: But he would have to not be,
7: explosiveness.
8: But he would have to not be on the field for them to finish behind the Raiders.
7: What if it takes them a while to get going or get back to form? Even though they added Kenneth Walker, you still have some questions about the skill position players around him. We have questions about the lines, question about the defense. We don't know what's going on with the offensive coordinator. They're in the toughest division in football. There's more questions surrounding this team than there ever has been in the Patrick Mahomes era.
8: Yes, but we've also seen Andy Reid and Patrick Mahomes more often than not find answers to those questions.
7: True.
8: And they do it throughout the course of the season.
7: True.
8: Okay.
7: We'll figure it. We'll see.
8: No, you can't walk it back. I mean, I gave you an opportunity to walk it back. You quite literally didn't walk it back. So the answer to the question is no, you can't walk back your worst take in the history of this show.
7: Evan Cohen said Jalen Brunson should be off the floor in the NBA Finals down the stretch.
8: Yeah, okay, but the Knicks never won a championship. Patrick Mahomes has been to five Super Bowls and won three of them. And you're saying he's going to be worse than the Raiders.
7: Let's see what happens.
8: Okay.
7: Is Evan's take about Jalen Brunson and the Knicks number one right now, though, in our pantheon of bad takes?
8: No, No,
7: because we have to see how this season plays out. No. So this is TBD. I'm saying where we know the outcome for sure.
8: Ooh, this is up there? But I feel like I've had a take that's worse than this.
0: You guys have both had some really
1: I know
0: bad
1: what it is. It's Canty saying Anthony Richardson would win MVP.
0: I was thinking the same. I was thinking that too.
8: I know guys, I self-reported. I told you I had a worse take.
4: That doesn't make it any better.
8: What do you mean?
4: At least he owned up to it.
8: I owned it.
4: Oh, congratulations.
8: Next one, man.
7: Canny or Canty, can the Eagles and the 76ers win a Super Bowl and an NBA championship this season?
8: God, I hope not. The answer to the question is yes. I think they both can. I just hope that they don't. Because Cam Pratt and our very own Patrick Costello will be insufferable. And this has been the summer of Pat. I mean, he actually had a chance to live his dream, one of his dreams of being a caddy for a PGA golfer at a tour event. He had a chance to see his sister get married.
7: Pretty good summer for
8: Ben. And now we're talking about them getting LeBron James. I'm uncomfortable with the level of enjoyment that Pat Costello is having.
7: Here's the good news for everything you just listed for Pat and everything going right in his life this summer. We're still up. No one had a better summer than New York.
4: Who's this we?
7: We live here in New York, me and Canty.
4: Are you a Knicks fan?
7: It doesn't matter if you're a Knicks fan
4: then.
7: Or not.
4: Yes, it does.
7: No, it doesn't. New York City.
4: I thought you were a Nets
7: electric.
4: Fan. You can't celebrate the Knicks being up if you're a Nets fan.
7: I haven't made my declaration.
4: Okay,
7: for
4: well
7: a
4: then
7: team
4: stop
7: yet.
4: Saying we're up. You're not part of the team.
7: New York City is up, and as a resident of New York City, I am up.
4: Ask the Mets if they're up.
8: Can you be a Nets fan and cheer for the Knicks?
4: No.
7: I'm cheering for New York.
0: Was there a St. Louis tie anywhere with the Knicks?
7: That's a good question. I'll find one. Next one. Canty or Canty, can Brian Cashman make the right moves before the trade deadline and make the Yankees contenders?
8: No, I don't know. I mean, the new hot name is Joe Adell. We'll see what ends up happening with them from the Angels. At this point, I don't have a lot of confidence in Cashman. Nuno, how are you feeling about
7: it? Yeah, Nuno. Oh.
0: Yeah, I'm putting on my headset.
8: No, how do you
7: are
8: feel
7: you
8: about
7: confident Brian Cashman?
8: Confidence in Cashman at the deadline.
0: You know what this season is? This season is giving Cashman another excuse. So when they run this back next year, Judge being hurt, Stan, or like Bellinger out 4 to 6 weeks.
8: Gerrit Cole just coming back.
0: Yeah, it's just more excuses after more excuses. And the media in New York will cover for him as they hold.
8: He's the fifth Steinbrenner. Come on, Nuno. You know that.
7: So no confidence in him is what you're saying?
0: Nope. No.
7: Okay, great. Final one, Canty or Canty, and I think I know your answer here, CC. Can you trust anyone who wants to swim with sharks?
8: Absolutely you can. Very trustworthy people. I feel like people that swim with sharks are straightforward. They're fair dealing. They're going to let you know where they're at all times.
7: But they're also people that thrive on risk and thrive on danger.
8: It's impossible to accomplish anything of note without taking risk. Impossible. Cannot be done.
7: That is true. Most good things in life come on the other side of risk and vulnerability.
8: Yeah, everything we want in life is on the other side of heart.
7: But this is a voluntary heart.
8: Yeah.
7: Swimming with sharks.
8: Yeah.
7: What's the good that comes out of swimming with sharks? That
8: what's the good of skydiving?
7: I put those in the same bucket.
8: Okay.
7: What's the good that you walk out alive?
8: You went skydiving.
7: No, I didn't go.
8: You went to go skydiving.
7: But I didn't go. I didn't do it. I didn't jump out of a plane.
8: Okay. So you've never done anything else thrill-seeking?
7: There have been risk-taken, but not to that degree.
4: I mean, you did attempt to skydive. It's like saying I went to swim with sharks, but there just weren't any sharks.
7: No, that's like saying I went to swim with sharks, but I didn't get in the cage.
4: Okay, but you still went to swim with sharks. Like, you planned to skydive, so you can't be like, whoa, why would people swim with sharks when you wanted to skydive?
7: But now I don't.
8: I just feel like it. Never mind. Never mind. Take us to break.
7: Okay. 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
17: 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Of the night.
8: All right, I'm going to reverse engineer a win for my Yankees, making today a Canty can't lose.
7: Okay.
8: I'm going with the Cubbies on the money line in Wrigley Field. I know it seems weird, but we got to get a win, Smalls. We got to get a win. I'll take it any way I can get it. So I'm going with the Cubs on the money line against my Yankees. 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That is the play of the day.
18: He survived a terrible, terrible moment in our history.
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19: That was terrible.
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7: 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No Evan Cohen. He bailed an hour early to go get ready for First Take, as one does. Alongside Chris Canty, I'm Michelle Smallman. But CC, let's throw it to the boys in Vegas East for our unsportsmanlike moments. Cam, I believe you have them. What do you got?
1: Yeah, so we addressed this yesterday, and we're going to go back to it because there's more to dig into here with Nick Sirianni. So Nick Sirianni, we played the speech from him yesterday to the team. He was talking about the book, Chop Wood, Carry Water, quoting from there, talking about the small things. And we wondered if he was a little bit copyright infringing upon your territory, Michelle.
7: Right.
1: Turns out the end of the clip, it got even worse. Let's take a listen.
29: There's the only problem with the small things sometimes. It's not sexy. And it's often boring. It's boring. It's monotonous. It's not sexy, right? All those things. And it's in conflict with our society because they want to see the big sexy sh-. But being faithful, right, in the small things, that's where your strength lies.
1: So not only was he stealing the term, but he was saying the small things are boring and not sexy.
7: You believe this?
1: Unbelievable.
8: Yeah, Nick Sirianni talking about you after you've been carrying the water for him?
1: Seriously.
7: That's all I do.
1: She's been chopping wood and carrying water for him.
7: Just all like I the book do said. Is bring up the fact that Nick Sirianni has been to two Super Bowls and won one. All I do is point out that the all-time NFL coaching winning percentage, and Nick Sirianni is fifth on that list. Fifth. I bring things like this up all the time and defend him. I can't understand why he doesn't get the credit he deserves. And then, in this video, directing... or what is supposed to be projecting confidence to his team as they get ready to go out and try to get to another Super Bowl, he disses my segment?
8: Well, he might not.
7: He says it's not sexy?
8: He might not have intended to do that, Smalls, because we don't know if he wrote it or AI wrote it in terms of his comments to the team.
7: Whether he wrote it or not, he read it.
8: He did.
7: He emphatically said, the small things are not sexy. And some may say it's the sexiest segment on ESPN Radio.
1: Besides, I'm over it.
7: Besides, I'm over it with Pat Costello. But what do you have to say about this? Should I stop defending Nick Sirianni after he says this about my segment?
8: Yeah, I mean, listen, anytime you start talking about the coach going to AI to find a way to give, to address his team, I'm all the way out on that. But I've been out on Nick Sirianni. This is nothing new for me.
7: Nicholas, what are we doing here? This is like
8: when, your guy.
7: When Schefter tweeted assault.
8: This is your guy.
7: Feels like a personal. Nicholas, feels like a personal attack. If you're going to attack me and say the segment's not sexy, I'm going to call you by your government. All right, well, now that we've gotten that out of the way, Cam, what do you have next?
1: Yeah, we have an issue with you, Michelle.
7: Oh, okay, here we go. Another person with an issue with me. Go ahead.
1: 10 months ago, you had a bit of a mishap on the mound.
2: Terrible!
1: And we're going to put you on blast here because you have a chance at redemption.
7: I do, you guys.
1: And I don't know if you are taking this as seriously and progressing forward with the right mindset heading into this monumental moment in your life. Would you care to explain?
7: Sure. So I got the unbelievable opportunity from the Milwaukee Brewers to throw out the first pitch.
4: How'd it go?
7: I bounced it.
1: I'm watching the video.
7: It was down the middle, but I bounced it. Only because I had been practicing in front of the mound, and then when I got to the ballpark, not only were you guys hazing me, saying that I needed to go from the mound, Oliver Marmol, manager of the Cardinals, was there because the Brewers were playing the Cardinals, and he told me, I don't care if you're throwing out the pitch for them, you represent us, and we go from the mound. So I was bullied by all of you guys into throwing from the mound. The arm wasn't ready, and I bounced it. So I don't know what your issue is, you guys, about with my preparation, because I'm getting the opportunity at Redemption. I'm throwing out the first pitch at the Cardinals game, Busch Stadium, Cardinals, Phillies. This will be on August 12th. It's a day game. And the guys are giving me trouble because I haven't started practicing yet.
8: Well, are you going to make sure that you don't bounce it this time? Can you guarantee that you won't bounce it?
7: So I'm in a bit of a weird spot here, a bit of a conundrum, or maybe we can talk this through. I need to go out there and start practicing, but I don't want to get too in my head. I don't want to start practicing too early because then I start thinking about it all the time and I'm going to psych myself out.
8: Okay.
4: What? Have you ever heard of too much practice?
7: Yeah.
4: What? No.
1: What did you do last?
7: We're talking about practice, really?
1: What did you do last time, Michelle?
4: Don't hit me with Allen Iverson.
7: I'm going to. I'm going to weaponize your guy against you.
1: What did you do last time in preparation?
7: I practiced.
1: How much?
7: 2 days.
4: Okay, and this time you said, how much do you want to practice?
7: I don't know. I can't decide. Do you think I need to start right now?
4: Yes.
1: I think you should be throwing from mounds for the next 2 weeks.
7: CC, your thoughts?
8: Yes. I think you need to practice.
4: You told us you weren't going
8: to
4: practice.
8: Muscle memory. Yes.
4: You said you weren't going to throw until the day before.
7: Because then you're fresh.
4: That's not, no. That's terrible. That's a terrible
1: strategy.
4: That's like
1: cramming for an exam, which I did all the time.
7: And how did it turn out for you?
1: Not great, and it won't go well for you if you don't practice.
7: Okay, we'll make a deal right now, a verbal agreement. I'm going out of town this weekend. Mm-hmm. Starting on Monday, we're practicing every day. How long would you like me to practice every day?
1: Doesn't have to be long. Just get a couple pitches in there.
7: Throw the parameters out. 30 minutes, a half hour?
8: 20 minutes, 30 minutes.
7: 20 to 30 minutes,
1: 20 minutes
7: every
1: each day.
7: Just until the 12th.
8: Yeah.
1: Do some tosses, warm up the arm.
7: Yeah. I will document it. You have my word.
8: So since we're in unsportsmanlike moments, and I hate to do a hard pivot, I had an unsportsmanlike moment on this show yesterday, before I did First Take, where our very own Pat Costello bullied me into changing the list that I was going to use on First Take for my quarterbacks with the most on the line this upcoming season.
4: Correct.
8: Put together a beautiful list, well thought out, all of the points, had it loaded up for the First Take prompter.
7: You even ran it by me.
8: And Pat Costello bullied me into changing my list.
4: Can I?
8: Pat, What do you have to say for yourself, sir?
4: Oh, that I was completely correct to do so. Because,
8: how?
4: Because in your list, the parameters were that they were headed for Canton or they could fire their coach.
8: Yes.
4: And during the course of yesterday's show, did you or did you not say Schottenheimer could get fired from the Cowboys after this season?
8: I did say that.
4: Okay. And did last week, did you or did you not say Dak Prescott could be an MVP and win the Super Bowl?
8: I did say that.
4: Okay. Does that not perfectly fall within the parameters of your list?
8: I'm not saying it doesn't.
4: And then I asked you as a follow-up, is CJ Stroud headed to Canton? And you said what?
8: It's not trending that way right
4: okay,
8: now.
4: Okay, so how was I wrong to, in any way, have you put
1: also,
4: Dak Prescott?
1: Also, D'Amico Ryans is not getting fired.
8: The problem was, the first objection that everybody on set had was, why is CJ Stroud not on the list?
4: Because you didn't explain that your parameters well enough.
8: I did explain the parameters. It was the first thing I said.
4: Well, then they weren't listening because CJ Stroud is nowhere close to Canton.
8: I agree with you.
4: Okay, so they were wrong and you were right and I was right.
7: Dak Prescott.
8: But here's the thing. How could I be right and you and I be right when everybody on the first take set said that CJ Stroud was the omission?
4: They're just not all as smart as us.
8: Okay.
7: Because they're not taking the Canton parameter as heavily as they should.
8: Okay.
7: We're on Sportsmanlike.
2: So close, but we didn't make it. Pat the producer is on one today, isn't he? 6:56.
13: Quack, quack.
2: Good morning, Andy. You don't need to put on your headphones. This is just the tease. But don't get excited. Look at Andy. So excited. Andy Kamenetsky's in on a Feel Good Friday. A Schwan's a Holic Friday, and Sedano's going to join us at 8 a.m. too, and Evan Cohen in the 9 a.m. hour.
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15: When I'm on vacation, you can talk all the schwanz you want.
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7: Wow, that's crazy.
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13: Monstrous. Monstrous. Beto, I don't want to eat that.
15: We did it, Dad. 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
39: You were riding high on the stinger last time.
15: Oh, big time.
40: So, my girlfriend Jean went to Korea and had salmon sperm injected into her face.
14: Beautiful.
4: Okay,
15: well,
4: so
15: let me tell you something, Mean Gene. Salmon sperm's going to make all the difference tonight, brother.
41: Right, that's right. 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

0: yes! 7:03, good morning! The Sedano and Cap Morning Show. I left the Beto drop in there because it's Kobe Walsh, one of our MCs, one of his favorite drops. So I left it in there for a Friday, and I don't have an Andy drop technically yet.
1: Come on, Andy.
0: But Andy Kamenetsky.
2: Give me a few hours, I'll give you one.
0: Sitting in this morning for Sedano.
3: May I see it?
0: May I see it, Andy? Because you know Andy's a big right Boogie Nights guy.
3: May I see it?
2: Right now?
0: If you want.
1: Right now.
0: Andy Kamenetsky is here on a Feel Good Friday, a Schwanzaholic Friday, on this 31st of July, 2026. The final day of July is August 1st, begins tomorrow. Cappy will be live at Rams training camp tomorrow, by the way. What time is that?
1: Well, I believe I'm going live at 4 p.m. tomorrow afternoon.
0: You sound real confident about that.
1: Well, I was confident about it, and then we've been putting up this graphic all week that said 12 noon. I've been telling everybody all week.
4: Is that what
1: wrong.
4: You want to bring up right now, Cappy?
5: Come on. Sore subject around here, Cappy.
1: Oh, is it really? Sore subject?
4: Yeah, there was a few things wrong on that graphic.
1: Oy vey.
4: But yes, you are correct, Cappy. 4 o'clock tomorrow. You and Marcus Grant, it's going to be killer.
1: Oh, I can't wait.
0: You got a sock puppet for Marcus?
1: Why do I need the sock puppet
0: like
1: for Marcus?
0: Like you did at that remote.
1: Well,
4: I like the sock puppets, but...
1: Yeah, I took those thrifty socks.
0: You should just be a freak with Marcus. Freak him out.
1: Well, I definitely have a business proposition I have to talk to him about tomorrow afternoon. I'm serious.
2: During the show?
1: Yeah. Yeah, if there's any downtime at all, I'm going to talk to him about a business prop I got for him. You want to know what it is, Andy?
5: It's fantasy football. Yes. You want to pay him to draft your team, don't you?
1: Not just draft my team, because I don't think I can pay him to draft. I actually have to go and do the drafting. Once I draft the team, I want to hand off every ounce of responsibility to Marcus. I don't want to hear about the team. I don't want to know about the team. I want to be a fan of the team. I want to hire...

0: I will be the team owner. I will pay the money for the league. You are the general manager. And at the end of the year, if we win the pot, which is a pretty significant amount of money,
1: you understand, Marcus is like a professional, right?
0: Yeah, I do.
1: He works for the NFL Network doing fantasy football.
0: Correct.
1: So why would he want to do your fantasy? What are you going to pay him?
0: I'm going to give him 50-50 of the winnings.
1: That's not worth it to him.
2: No, okay, Cappy, just so you know, he also has like legitimately 16 leagues.
0: Yeah, I understand.
3: So what's a 17th then? I mean, well, if you can balance 16, you can balance 17.
2: He's not going to focus on your league the way that you want to be focused on.
0: Okay, that's a good point, Berg. Let me ask you guys a question then. If Marcus is the wrong guy, I got to find the right guy or girl. I don't really care to me. As long as you can help me win this league.
3: It's 2026.
0: Yeah, I don't care. As long as you can help me win this league, I'm willing to put up the money for the league. I need somebody to actually manage the team because it's really not how your roster starts in this league. It's about how it finishes because this is not a draft. It's an auction. Do you guys know the difference?
3: Yeah.
0: Okay, because I didn't. The first time I showed up, I'm like, what the hell is going on?
2: You bid on players. But what about Funchy? What about Funchy? You want to be his GM?
4: Nah.
2: Why not?
4: Nah, I'm going to lose. I don't want Cappy to blame me for his loss.
0: No, no, but Funch, I won't blame you. I will just reward you if we win. But you have to be like really, really, really 100% committed.
4: I can't do that, no. And I suck at auction ones.
3: Okay, Cappy, I am not claiming to be an expert, but I did win my league last year.
0: Okay.
3: I'm open to conversation. I'll just say, if you cannot find anybody else you find more suitable, I am open to this conversation. And if I make a commitment, I cannot promise you a win, but I will promise you the commitment.
0: Okay, see, the commitment is a big part of it for me because I just don't have the commitment level to it. And so look, you could multiply your money in this league by like five times. So can I be honest?
3: Your league sounds like a pyramid scheme.
0: It is an embarrassment. I swear to God.
1: Most things in Cappy's life are a pyramid scheme.
0: Right. This one though, Andy, I'm telling you that you got to pay a significant amount of money.
3: Like, do I have to buy some berries in the beginning before I get into this league, and then it's that type of pyramid thing going?
1: If you want to play with Cappy's berries, go ahead.
0: Yeah. Right.
3: Summer
0: I'm open to it. Hey, it is the summer of Schwanz. That's exactly right.
1: So Cappy.
0: Andy, yeah.
1: Coming up ahead, let's just say we've gone like 3.5 minutes on this. I don't think we're really squeezing much more out.
0: No, you don't think so?
1: I don't know. Is there another hook to this? Or?
0: Well, I would say the hook to this is that this is the third year in a row that I'm playing in this league. It's a big, giant waste of money thus far. However, if I could win this league this year and bring back all the money I've spent, it wouldn't be a waste. That's all. Andy, help me.
1: So how much money are we talking about?
0: To join the league?
1: Yeah.
0: Do you guys really want me to? Because it's embarrassing.
1: Well, I mean, a payoff to the 5 minutes we've done on this would be nice. So if it's like $10,000, then okay.
0: No, it's not $10,000, but it's $2,000.
1: So Marcus Grant would be doing all this work for a grand?
0: No. He would put in zero money. I would front the money, and then last year the winner won $10,000.
1: Okay.
0: So think about it. He puts in zero. He gets back five. Is that worth it?
1: What if I give him five to say no to you?
3: Wow.
0: Wait. Instead of that, think about it differently. Think about it like this. How about you give me $1,000, we become partners, and we hire Marcus, and then at the end of it all, when we split it three ways. So now Marcus gets three, you get three, and I get three.
1: I never knew if I wanted to be in a three-way with Marcus, but maybe.
0: Yes.
1: All right. 709. We could discuss it more. I'm sure that we'll figure out a way.
0: Right.
1: Up ahead, George Sedano. He has to scratch that itch for the summer of Schwanz. He is still on vacation, technically, until Thursday of next week, right?
0: Right, right.
1: But he wants to come on today, live from ESPN New York, to scratch that morning show itch. He'll join us at 8 o'clock. Tisha Thompson, who has got the 30 for 30 podcast about Ipe and that whole mess, she's going to try to tell us more about the person who is putting bets on for Otani.
3: I am so excited to talk to her.
1: I'm glad you are.
3: I'm really excited.
1: I'm not done with my tease. And then Evan Cohen will be in the 9 a.m. hour at 9:40. We will take calls on what's your favorite color. We're behind on that. And then Sedano will rate the calls.
0: Yeah,
1: so if you've always wanted to call this show, and we did it a few Fridays ago. In fact, we played that back yesterday when Fungi was screening as part of our best of. Mm-hmm. And I want to get to that in a moment, Cappy, and give you some space for that. But that's all ahead on the show. A feel-good Friday, a Schwanzaholic Friday. Coming up in about 20 minutes, Berge will talk Dodgers with Berge's three things. But yesterday we ran a impromptu best of, and thank you for producer Lindsay Baseball's hard work and producer Jorge to do that. It was great to relive some of the best moments from the last few weeks. We've been funny, especially with the golden Schwanz Geeter in here.
0: Yeah.
1: But obviously the news of your former partner, with the legendary Billy Ray Smith passing.

0: passing away at the age of 64. And obviously, I know you've posted a lot on social media and everything, but let's give you some space to talk about that.
1: Well, hey, first of all, thank you, guys. I mean, look, taking the day off the air yesterday was something I had to do. I kept thinking to myself, if I come on the air at 7 o'clock with the bing, ba-dum, bing, da-da-da-da-da-doom, ba-dum-bum, like, I don't know that I could fake my way through what I was going through. And you want to know something, Chris? The highs and the lows of Wednesday. Because remember, you and I, we got off the air on Wednesday. We drove down to Loyola Marymount to go interview Sean McVay. And me and DeMarco interviewed Sean for 30 minutes in front of our partners. And it was a very small, intimate group. But you got the best of Sean McVay because you got him off camera, off mic, you know, out of public view, and Sean can just be as candid as possible. And it was a real high for me to get off of the stage with Sean and have had such a great conversation with him. And then just a couple hours later, I'd gotten the call that, you know, your former partner, 10-year veteran with the San Diego Chargers, a four-year starter at the University of Arkansas, played for Lou Holtz, a two-time All-American, an Outland Trophy finalist, the fifth overall pick in the 1983 draft, which, Andy, you know, 1983, you're talking Dan Marino, Jim Kelly, you know, you're just talking about the John Elway, the best of the best quarterbacks, all Hall of Famers from that era. They were all drafted in 1983, and Billy Ray was the fifth overall pick. And it just hit me like a ton of bricks, but it wasn't because I didn't know. Of course I knew. His health had been in decline for a very long time. He had been out of the public consciousness for the better part of 5 years. The last time I saw him, which was about, I don't know, maybe I don't 6 months ago or so, I literally walked away from the lunch and I said, this will be the last time I will ever see this big old rascal. And that's what we called him because he was 6'3", 250, and he had a handshake that would rip your freaking arm right out of its socket. There were hairdressers and surgeons and dentists and people that would refuse to shake his hand because they were worried that he'd break their hands. So he was an incredible guy, larger than life, giant smile, massive laugh. And I'll tell you guys, as a radio partner for 20 years, he treated radio like it was a football game. He studied every statistic. He had massive printouts of paper where he was studying everything going into a radio show. And he was a big brother. He was a best friend. We did everything together for years. And then all of a sudden, we didn't know this, things started to change in his life. And one day, we're sitting in the show, and we're at a commercial break. And I say to him, I said, Billy Ray, why on God's green earth would you be suing the NFL as part of a concussion settlement? You love the NFL. Your dad played in the NFL. You became rich and famous because of the NFL. Why would you sue the league that provided you this life? And he said to me, because I don't know where I'm going to be in 10 years, and I got to make sure my family is taken care of. And as I look back on that conversation now, and I get goosebumps thinking about it, when I look back on that conversation now, here's what I think. He knew. He knew that there were subtle changes happening in his life, that as he looked in the mirror, he knew that there was something wrong. But for me, or his friends, his family, we may not have seen all of these subtle changes. And then things started to happen. 2012, attitude started to change, just as disposition started to change. And then by real quick story, we went to a Super Bowl on Radio Row in, I don't remember what year it was, 15, 16, in Phoenix. And it was the last day of Radio Row. And we weren't going on the air till 3 o'clock in the afternoon. At 9 o'clock in the morning, he's on Radio Row with his luggage ready to leave after the show is over. But he's there like 8 hours early. And I get a call from our morning guy. And he goes, hey, Billy Ray's here on Radio Row. What the hell? And I go, oh, man, I told him not to leave his hotel room. Because by this time, I was having to usher him around. I needed to keep my eyes on him. And he took his luggage and he went to Radio Row 8 hours early because he was panicked constantly about being in the right place at the right time, that he wanted to show up so much extra early. At that time, Chris, Andy, Greg, Lindsay, the CTE now was kicking in. The brain damage from football, from youth football, high school football. You're talking about a guy who was 195 pounds playing defensive tackle for a state championship in Texas against, you know, Eric Dickerson. I mean, the highest level of high school football, 45,000 people in Texas Stadium, and he's a skinny kid. He goes to the University of Arkansas, again, 200 pounds, interior defensive lineman. And so the pounding that his head had taken from the

0: time he was 10 years old to the time he was now at this point, you know, 55 or whatever, however old he was, it was starting to show. And the attitude was changing. The disposition in his life was changing. And he knew things were going on, and the rest of us didn't really know. And then that same Super Bowl in Phoenix, we walked into like a courtyard by Marriott, and he said to me, "What are we doing in this casino?" And I said, "What casino? What are you talking about, man? We're in our hotel." And he just, the sounds, the stimulation around him, his brain was going through massive, massive changes. And at that point, we kind of knew. And in the last 5 years, I just will say this, because, you know, so many 710 listeners have reached out to me on social media because they either listened to us back then or they're Charger fans and they knew Billy Ray's career. We knew about these changes. And in 2020, when, you know, he kind of went into retirement, every year it just kind of went down and down and down. And it got to the point where I can remember having lunch and saying, "He's looking at me and he has no idea who I am. He's looking through me." And it just was terribly sad to watch a guy who is larger than life, big giant laugh, huge smile, funny, witty, smart, prepared, just to see a guy kind of falling apart as the years go on. And I'll tell you guys honestly, I was going to have a hard time coming on the air yesterday, and I wanted to get back on the air today. And one of the things that really helped me was last night I went to Billy Ray's house, and I sat with his wife and his daughter and his mother-in-law and his son-in-law, and we told stories for hours, and we laughed, and we cried, and we loved each other, and it just made me feel so much better about jumping back on the air today. So I'll just say this, because I could ramble all day. Thank you guys for giving me the day yesterday. Thank you to all of our listeners who've reached out. I really appreciate you guys. And to this team right here, I'll tell you guys, I love you all. I love working with you all. And if it wasn't for this man, Billy Ray Smith right here, who when I got to San Diego in 2001, I was a loud, obnoxious, East Coast Jewish. I mean, there was no way I was going to survive in San Diego. But this guy was already a legend in San Diego. And he put his arm around me and he told the audience, "This is my guy. He's here with me." And okay, last thing. We got fired in 2003. The Super Bowl between the Raiders and the Buccaneers was going to happen in San Diego. We got fired because Extra Sports 690 was leaving San Diego and it was moving to L.A. You guys might remember it became the Superstation. I think it was 1540.
1: But no, 1150 and 690.
0: Thank you, 1150. And so we were killing 1150 in San Diego, but the parent company said, "We can't have this. They're killing us. We got to kill them in San Diego so we can make money in L.A. Billy Ray and I were the team that was on the out. So that week, this is long before the NFL Network, and this is long before the way ESPN covers the Super Bowl now, there was a local television station, a cable channel called Channel 4 San Diego, and they were going to do the full week of Super Bowl coverage. Billy Ray was going to make $8,000 to be the, you know, famous former Charger analyst of the week-long presentation of Super Bowl coverage on this local cable channel. Billy Ray goes to the manager of the television station, and he says, "Listen, this is my radio partner. We're going to get back on the radio, but right now we're unemployed, and I can't have him leave and move. So here's what I want you to do. I want you to take the $8,000. I want you to cut $4,000 to me, and I want you to cut $4,000 to him. And I want Scott to be part of the Super Bowl coverage because this is going to keep us exposed, and we're going to get back on the radio." And I remember him telling me, as a matter of fact, we were standing with Mike Golic in line to get into Qualcomm Stadium for whatever media day thing it was. And he said to me, he looked at me, and he goes, kind of pointed me in my chest, "You better not tell my wife that I cut this $8,000 into two and I gave you half and I gave me half." And it was because of that moment, I was able to get on TV that week. I was able to do a ton of coverage of the Super Bowl. And before you knew it, this was February-ish. By March, we were back on the radio. So he helped me financially. In that moment, he helped me with exposure to keep me locally relevant because I'd only been on the air about a year and a half in town. And then just to wrap this whole story up, just to give you an idea of this guy's loyalty, because this guy was a football player through and through. In 2012, I got fired, and the general manager of the radio station told Billy Ray, he goes, "You're awesome. We love you. We think you're great. Scott, we hate you. You're fired." And they said to Billy Ray, they go, "Your choice right now is you stay with him or you stay with us." And Billy Ray goes, "I quit on the spot. No questions asked. Screw you guys. You picked the wrong character here. I quit." So this guy saved me at the beginning. He went with me on the way out, And I'll never forget John Lynch Jr., the general manager of the 49ers, coming to me one day, and he goes, man, you are a great friend to Billy Ray. And I said, what do you mean by that? And he goes, Scott, I've been listening to the show for 15 years, 20 years. I know he doesn't talk anymore. He just laughs. He can't do the job anymore. He doesn't have any memory left, and you're carrying him. That's what John Lynch said to me. He goes, you're carrying him. And I said to John this, and I'll end it by saying this. I said, John, I'm doing for Billy Ray now what Billy Ray did for me at the beginning. He carried me into Southern California radio, and I'm going to carry him to the finish line because that's what he did for me as a brother, and that's what I'm going to do for him as a brother. So if it sounds like I'm carrying him on the air, maybe I am, but I'll do it for him because that's what he did for me. This was a true legend of a person, not a skeleton in the closet, lived every day as happy as can be, thought his daughter was the smartest person on the planet, thought his wife was the most beautiful woman to ever walk the planet, and just every day said, I've got the greatest life. So you know what, Billy Ray? You did have the greatest life, man. And you know what, brother? It was a life well lived, and I'll love you forever, brother. Thank you guys for giving me that moment.
1: 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Scott and BR, I said it yesterday morning, Scott and BR is the reason why we have a show like this. It's the reason I worked with Tony Bruno and Andrew Siciliano in the early 2000s. Scott and BR in the Southland was an institution. And 690 and then 1090, the mighty 1090, Double X Sports Radio. That's why we're here. Because doing, fun sports radio and having entertainment started way back when. So, Cappy, thank you for talking about that. I know it's not easy.
0: Thank you for giving me that, man. Really, seriously.
1: And listen, I know we do a lot of jokes about DeMarco and Keyshawn and NFL players and the CTE bits. Obviously, we all mean it in jest, and it's part of our shtick here, and we're having fun. But what Billy Ray went through is a tragedy, and I'm glad you're there to talk about it. I know you were very busy yesterday doing a lot of media. All right, 7:23 in the morning. We'll talk some Dodgers. We'll talk Dodgers baseball with Berge's Three Things. Andy Kamenetsky in for Sinano. Sinano will be here at 8 a.m. live from ESPN New York. But Cappy, let's talk about that wellness company, Jack.
0: Let me tell you something right now. I always tell you, you don't want to be without your medical emergency kit. In other words, you get sick and you're laying in bed, and then all of a sudden you say to yourself, gosh, why didn't I listen to Cap? Why didn't I get that medical emergency kit? Because right now, I'm in bed, I've got some kind of sinus infection, or I've got a UTI, or I've got something going on with my stomach, and if I had the medical emergency kit, I'd already have the medication that I need. And then all of a sudden you put this to the test, because Rachel, a few days ago, starts coughing, and now the cough is getting worse. And every day it's like, oh, I don't know, am I really sick? Because, you know, first you're in that denial. And then finally I said, well, guess what? We are going into the guidebook, and we are going to find the symptoms that you are dealing with, and then we are going to match the medication. You don't have to go to the doctor. You don't have to go to the pharmacy. You don't have to go to urgent care. I've got the medical emergency guidebook right here. I can look up the symptoms, and then I can start to give you this medication so that you can start getting better immediately. And that is what has happened here in my house. So listen, don't wait till it's too late.
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10: Andy, did you hear the rejoin?
11: Yes.
10: No, because you were talking to Funches. We don't do that on this show. We listen to the imagery.
11: Absolutely heard it.
10: Because that was made for you.
11: It was the Boogie Nights drop.
10: Good job, Funches. Good job.
11: May I see it?
10: Guys, you did Lakers talk last night. That was over at 8 p.m. This is the big time now.
11: We did Destination for L.A. Sports.
10: Whatever you did, I guarantee it wasn't as good as what we do now. So let's wake up, please. 7:28, good morning. The Sedano and Cat Morning Show. Andy sitting in for Sedano. This is a bad idea, Bruce.
12: No. Hold on. This was your idea. You said it is important that Andy Kamenetsky get a little bit of summer of Schwanz. You said you were going to put him through the Schwanz ringer. It is critical that A-Cam is here for his little piece of the
10: Funchy,
12: summer of Schwanz.
10: What was Funchy talking to you about?
11: What was Funchy talking about?
13: Yo, Ma. Yo, Ma, tuna sandwich, Ma.
11: I don't remember because I was listening to the Boogie Nights. And
10: what were you talking to him about, Funchy?
14: We were talking about the, liquid IV stuff.
11: The drip drop. Yeah. The drip
14: he
11: drop.
14: He brought it up. I was,
11: right.
14: The I was
11: drip
14: over
11: drop.
14: Here.
11: But I am capable of multitasking. I am capable of staying within the spirit of the Summer of Schwanz, which means dealing with a whole lot of stuff swirling around you, and you got to keep your eye on all of it, man. I'm right there.
12: Right.
11: It ain't rocket science, buddy.
10: I don't know. I've heard you do solo work.
11: Yeah, I've heard you do solo work.
10: Yeah. Guess what? You want to start that chapter?
12: Yeah, let's go. Let's do it. Come on, Andy.
11: I don't even know what chapter it is.
10: Funchy will be doing Destination for LA Sports before you.
11: You know what? I kind of want to hear that.
10: Well, we're going to start that in the fall.
11: I actually would like to hear that.
12: Yeah, me too.
10: On this day in 1988, the number one hit.
11: I'm here.
10: Steve Winwood. Roll with it. Gabby, roll with it.
12: Right on. I am rolling with it. It sounds like Andy's rolling with it.
10: It's also National Chili Dog Day. Do they have chili dogs at 7-Eleven, Punchy?
14: Yeah, they do. Oh. They still got the big bites
10: really?
14: And the, yeah. And the
15: cheese. Have the machine, they have the machine where you have to put the chili and the cheese on it.
14: Yeah.
15: The chili's in the bag.
16: Yummy. Man, those nachos, too.
10: Also, it's a Live Nation Ticket Friday on ESPN LA. 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I know you will be. 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
12: Do you know you're coming with me to that?
10: I am not.
12: You are coming with me to that.
10: Take Andy.
12: No. You know, Andy, you would be a great guy to go to the Black Crowes. Andy, you like the Black Crowes?
10: I'm not a Black Crowes guy.
11: I love the Black Crowes.
12: But Christopher, hold on a second. You come with me to the Hollywood Bowl and see the Black Crowes, it will be a religious experience, and then the next day you'll be
10: like... August 17th, I'm on a red-eye that night to Cleveland.
12: All right, Andy, what do you think, man? Hollywood Bowl, Black Crowes, Monday, August 17th?
11: Let me take a look at the old schedule.
12: A week from this Monday.

0: I would be interested. I would be interested in that. I would go to the Black Crows.
1: We're going to have to Uber, by the way.
0: Fine.
1: Because we're going to be getting really wasted.
0: No, I figured. I thought that was part of it. It's the Black Crows.
2: Are you on the air the next day on the 18th?
1: Yes, absolutely.
2: All right. That should be
1: absolutely.
2: Good.
1: Absolutely. Yeah. And that Tedeschi Trucks Band, anybody ever heard of these guys?
0: Yeah, I know exactly who they are.
1: Yeah. I've not heard them, but everybody raves about them.
0: If you like the Black Crows, you will likely enjoy them, too. It's similar sound.
2: What? Right. Didn't we do this bit already of, can we name any Black Crows song? What was the one?
1: Well, Dark Angels?
3: We couldn't name it.
1: You guys couldn't come up with one? You guys haven't heard of Remedy?
2: No, the Angel
1: I need
2: one,
1: a
2: right?
1: Remedy,
0: yes,
1: Remedy.
0: Dark Angels.
2: Yeah. Dark Angels, that one.
1: Right.
2: What's the other one?
1: Remedy? You guys haven't heard of Remedy?
0: Hard to Handle.
1: Yeah.
3: And it's like, that one?
1: I don't know, but that sounds good.
3: Shana Manana Candle or something like that.
1: I don't know, but I feel like I have a really good handle on the entire catalog. That one doesn't sound familiar. You know, how about High Head Blues? Anybody ever heard of High Head Blues? No?
0: Yes.
1: Nothing? Yeah,
0: yes.
1: Of course you have. Of course. Ballad and Urgency? I mean, come on. The Black Crows are legends, dude.
2: All right.
0: I actually had on my old ESPN podcast the drummer Chris Gorman on as a guest because he is a massive sports fan.
1: Don't do that.
2: Oh, boy.
1: Do not mention that guy's name.
4: By the way, you got the name wrong. It's Steve Gorman.
0: I am not looking to have a discussion about Mr. Gorman. All I'm saying is I'm familiar with the Crows and I enjoy their music.
2: I mean,
0: he's our drummer.
2: In 6 minutes, you've insulted me and Bergie now.
0: I really
2: kind of important when it comes to this show to be good with us.
0: I didn't feel like this was an insult towards Bergman. All I'm saying is the man played with, did he not play with the Black Crowes?
1: Yeah, he did. And then he had a radio show on Fox Sports Radio.
4: Well, in Nashville, and then they brought him in.
0: To be perfectly honest, this interview we did with Gorman may have actually predated Bergman being with the station. Like, that's how long ago this was. So I really don't feel like this was stepping on Bergman's toes.
3: Well, was it before or after the Cato Kalin interview with Mason?
2: Oh, yeah, we got to get to that. We'll get to that in about 10 minutes from now. But we got to get Bergie's organ, yo. This is what we do each weekday around this time. You watch Gregory Arthur Bergman, Marcus Grant at 6:30 a.m. The Blue Review presented by LAX. Recap everything with Dodgers baseball. Then Bergie gets on here around 7:30 and does Bergie's three things thanks to Blue Ice Vodka.
4: 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Blue Ice Vodka, because taste is everything.
1: Yeah, you got to start saying to your bartender, let me get a Blue Ice with soda and a lime, because that's how you have to order it.
2: This copy sucks. Why do we have to have taste twice in this back-to-back sentences?
4: Yeah, I know.
1: Come on, copy. I'm going to use the Blue Ice Vodka.
3: It's not even on the log. The copy was only on the one day, and I never saw it again.
1: Come on. Come on, everybody.
3: Wait,
1: let's get it together.
3: Let me do the first thing again. Hang on.
0: Come on, copy.
2: All right, so Bergie's is the Dodgers star. Can we get him right, copy?
1: Right. There's Ohtani, and then there's Bergie.
4: That's right.
1: That's right.
4: We'll be talking about Ohtani in the second thing.
2: I mean, I know Ron Mitchell's a zombie, but come on.
1: Wow, a zombie. Wow.
4: I thought you loved Ron now.
2: I do, but that doesn't mean I won't take it. I love Andy. Yeah. Doesn't mean I won't take a missile. You know, come on.
0: That's how it shows love.
4: Yes. So, Roki Sasaki last night did get the win. The Dodgers have now won four straight series coming out of the All-Star break. And last night showed again why Roki Sasaki was, why they went so big and tried to go and bring him in here from Japan. He looked great yet again until he got to the sixth inning where it all started to fall apart. But those first five innings were beautiful. He was using the fastball. He was using the splitter. The splitter was his out pitch the entire night. They had no idea how to hit that pitch. It was beautiful. But Roki has been, this is now three starts in a row where he's done it in kind of different ways. In the first start against the Yankees, he was using his fastball and getting up to 102 miles an hour. Then in the next start against the Mets, he brought it down to about 98 miles per hour, but he's using the splitter and the slider. And in this one, he kind of made it right in the middle where he was hitting 100, but he was also offsetting it with the splitter. This version of Roki is the right version of Roki. This is the version of Roki that we've all been waiting for. And if he moves to, when he moves to the bullpen in the postseason, I'm very, very, I'm looking like this is going to work out well because of what he can do, and especially for a few innings at a time right at the beginning. Yeah.
1: You've been talking about this for a while, Berg, about Roky moving to the bullpen in the postseason.
4: Yeah.
1: And you're saying it as if it's like this foregone conclusion. Is it really? Or might he be so primed as a starter that Dave says, no, we're keeping him in the rotation? I mean, is it automatic that he's going to the bullpen, do you think?
4: Well, if we're going into, it depends on health, right? So if Glasnow, Snell, Shohei, and Yamamoto are all healthy, you have your four starters. You only use four starters in the postseason. And imagine if you get Turek Skubal, that means you now have five starters.
5: Boy, so, did he pitch well.
4: He sure did. And that was very nicely done, by the way.
2: Where did that come from? What is that?
1: I don't know. That was from the White House.
3: Yeah,
1: that was from the White House visit. Yeah,
3: God.
1: Right. Last week.
2: That was amazing.
0: Shohei Ohtani.
4: There's just not enough space in this, Cappy, because you have to move somebody into the bullpen. That means Robleski, Sheehan, Lauer probably is going to get traded. And then Roky, they all have to be somewhere. And so Roky most likely is going to be in the pen. Unless if Snell's not right and he is hurt. If Glasnow doesn't come back ever because he's still in the shadow realm, mm-hmm. like there's things that are happening. That it all depends. Right. That's what Marcus calls it. He's
3: what?
4: In the shadow realm.
1: The shadow what?
4: The shadow realm.
1: Dude, that is why Marcus is a Star Wars brother. That is
4: God,
1: exactly
4: he's
1: why.
4: He's so good at it, too. I love
1: he is.
4: It. But so, yeah, it just depends on health. But if everybody's healthy, he has to be out of the pen.
1: Mm-hmm.
0: I feel like, too, just the idea that you're talking about Sasaki in the pen, that speaks to development and progress over the course of the season, because it was not that long ago where it didn't feel to me like Sasaki was on track to have a role in the postseason, period.
4: No, he was very, very up and down. He had a good May, but every other month was bad. And now this month, he's already, since the All-Star break, he's been looking great. All right, Shohei Ohtani. So I know Lindsay is very, very concerned about Shohei Ohtani.
3: Wait,
4: he did not play yesterday.
5: Shohei Ohtani.
3: I like the pause on that.
1: I like the extra pause. Yeah.
4: A little nice. Pause there to get to the Ohtani. Really well done. But he his knee is a problem. He sat out yesterday because of his knee. It's his left knee, so when he lands on it. But this is something that is not a scheduled day off, but he got more treatment on his knee. It was a little bit sore. He is going to be fine. If this was later in the season, he'd be playing. Just the night before, he was legging out doubles, and he's been trying to stretch into triples. Like, the guy, he's fine. He just has a little bit of soreness in his knee. He's going to work out. He'll be fine in the postseason, Lindsay. Don't worry about it.
3: I'm a little worried because I feel like this guy, for him to take a day off, you know, just like not.
4: He also plays every day. Like, I think
3: know,
4: this is
3: I
4: like
3: just,
4: his third day off total maybe this season.
3: I know. That's why okay. It's kind of weird, you know?
4: Yeah, but you have a 12-game lead in the division.
1: Right.
4: You can let him rest a little bit.
3: He doesn't look at that stuff. He just wants to win.
4: That's right.
1: But how many games are left? There's probably, what, 50-ish regular season
4: right
1: games
4: around there.
1: Left?
4: I'd have
1: you know?
4: To do the math.
1: So if you're Dave Roberts, you've got to start thinking to yourself, what do we want from Ohtani in the postseason? Is just his bat enough? Probably. But would we like to have him as a starting pitcher? Yes, we would. We got to get him to the postseason. We got to protect him now.
4: Right.
1: And so it makes sense.
4: Yeah,
1: give him a day.
4: If his knee's sore, like let him sit up. It's 53 games left in the season. Yeah, he can. He'll be just fine. Don't worry.
0: I mean, I think it's similar to the way they've been allowing Will Smith all the time in the world to get back. Like I've always sensed that it's like we've got such a huge lead over the division. We've got the best record in baseball. Let him get all the way back because we don't need him right now. And in the meantime, this has been great for Rushing.
1: Well, and to your point, you know, when Rushing hit that three-run home run last night, as he's headed back to the dugout, you could see the sunflower seeds, you know, were like confetti. And, you know, the broadcast team was saying, Dalton Rushing is now starting to get that feel of an everyday player, you know, and he's getting into that groove of playing every single day.
4: Yeah.
1: I think, Berge, that may have been his 12th home run on the season last night for Dalton Rushing.
4: Yeah, he's showing his power. He's showing what he can do on any other team, he'd be the starting catcher. I mean, there's only a few teams that he wouldn't be the starting catcher. So he is a high-level prospect, and he's a legit major leaguer now. This is good for him, and I am curious of what in the postseason what he's going to do, because Will Smith, if he's healthy, he's playing every day. You're not playing Dalton. Is he just going to come off the bench? It's going to be interesting what happens with him.
1: By the way, put that those three runs last night that he got on that home run. Put that together with the three strikeouts.
4: Yeah, you know, boom or bust. It happens sometimes.
1: Yep.
4: All right, and now starting today, I know you like previews, Cappy.
1: I do.
4: They are playing the Red Sox this weekend, so. Three games with the Red Sox. They are on fire right now. Not great competition that they've played, but they are 20-3 in their last 23 games. Just been absolutely running through the AL over the last, month? So it's going to be interesting to see what happens. It's a bullpen game today, too, because they don't really have that sixth starter. So what happens this is, I'm interested to see if the Red Sox are for real and the Dodgers can kind of end their streak a little bit, or if the Red Sox are going to just kind of take over and try and get right back into the AL East race.
1: Yeah, it is a good question, right? Like, it's one thing to beat up on the A's. It's one thing to beat up on the Blue Jays, who are no longer the team that they were, you know, last year when the Dodgers saw them in the World Series. You know, you beat these American League teams. But now all of a sudden you're in L.A., you're playing in front of 50-plus thousand, and you've got the energy of the Dodgers, who just win series consistently every single time, it seems. And so this is a reality check for Boston, but it's also really good for the Dodgers to see a team that's been on fire.
4: Yeah.
0: I think it's also, too, it's win-win for the Dodgers, because either they take this series and you can see, like, oh, my God, like, doesn't matter who they play, they end up at minimum winning a series. If, say, they drop the series, you don't need to panic, because you know this is not the full team anyway. So it's not like all of a sudden it signals some type of warning sign or problem, because this isn't the full version anyway. So, again, it's all win-win for this team.
4: Yeah, no, it's all win-win. I just want to see how they do against a hot team, because that's what you typically see in the postseason. It's a team that comes in super hot that makes it to the postseason, to the World Series. I think this is a team that it's a good test. I like it.
1: I think there'll be a lot of Red Sox fans getting tickets from Dodger fans this weekend.
4: Yes.
1: Yeah, because usually Yankees, Red Sox, Cubs, these kinds of teams travel pretty well.
4: And that's your three things, Blue Eyes Vodka, because taste is everything.
2: Thank you, Bergie. 7:43 in the morning. A Schwanzaholic Friday. Coming up, Sedano's going to join us in the 8 o'clock hour. Tisha Thompson, the ESPN investigative reporter, will join us at 8:05 about Ipe and Ohtani and that whole mess. She's got the 30 for 30 podcast. We'll talk to her about that. Meanwhile, coming up next, we will find out Andy's story about Cato Kalin. And I believe the quote earlier this morning was Mason, the star effer. That's coming up. But first, let me tell you about the people that saved my life. You know, Andy, I almost died. Did you know that?
0: 7:43.
2: The people at Providence, thank you very much, saved my life. And they want to remind you to stay in the game by prioritizing your health. I tell you all about this. We talked about Cappy's blood pressure the other day. He's got amazing blood pressure. He was so scared about it. But you got to check it, sucker. Don't be gutless. Don't be like, it's fine. Maybe it's not fine. Look at me. We all knew I wasn't fine, except I wouldn't admit it to myself. Then I almost died. But thanks to Providence, I'm still here annoying all of you. Here's the thing. Many of the biggest health risks men face, like heart disease, cancer, diabetes, it can develop without warning. But with annual checkups, routine screenings, and knowing your numbers like blood pressure, cholesterol, and that blood sugar, Jack, you can take control before problems start. Look at Funchy. All he does is eat sweets and hot Cheetos and those Doritos with protein. You got to check your numbers, Funchy. 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Yeah, get that poop in a box, Funchy. 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
18: Quack, quack.
2: Where's the Aqua Velva drop? I thought Funchy put it on the board. He said, and you were there, Jorge.
0: Where'd you put the drop at? I don't know.
3: Okay. Why don't you just type in Aqua?
2: And how are you this incompetent?
0: I'm not that incompetent.
2: Cappy, you literally said you, Jorge, and Funchy all got together and put the drop somewhere.
0: I didn't put it on the board. I just showed that we had the drop.
2: Cappy, you lied to me.
1: Did I lie or was I misinformed?
2: Who are you misinformed by?
1: I'm going to go back to doing what you're doing. I'm going to blame Funch since we're all piling on.
2: No, I love Funches. By the way, Funches is here because I love him.
1: Okay.
0: I love you too.
2: I don't want him to do Lakers. I just want him to be here every day.
1: Right.
0: Some kind of battered person.
2: Oh, here
0: I love you.
2: You're battered?
0: Yeah.
2: Yeah. I'm much nicer to you than John Ireland is.
0: Oh, yeah, you are.
2: Okay.
0: Oh, yeah, you are.
1: Yeah, I thought between me, Funch, and Jorge, we put the Aqua Velva drop on the board.
2: I think it's this one. Look at these. Right here. Play that.
0: No,
2: that,
0: these aren't drops. See?
19: Oh, look at these two Aqua Velvas.
2: That's a drop. Thanks, Jorge.
1: Look at these two Aqua Velvas.
2: On this day in 2024, the number one UK hit, Sabrina Carpenter, Please, Please, Please.
1: Yeah, please, please, please find our Aqua Velva drop.
2: Today is also National Cheesecake Day. I'm a big cheesecake guy.
1: Yeah.
2: But I like just regular cheesecake.
1: Yeah.
2: You know who makes a good cheesecake?
1: Tell me.
2: The Italian Stallion.
1: Oh, come on. This guy is a man who can do it all.
2: He can.
1: He can lay down the floor. He can make a cheesecake. Is there a better guy
2: no.
1: than the Stallion?
2: And I haven't seen him in like 2 weeks. I'm sad.
1: I should marry the Stallion.
2: But that's my uncle.
1: I'm not saying you should marry him. I'm saying I should marry him.
2: Oh, okay.
12: Well, then he can call you Theo, too.
1: Right. I want to be your uncle. Right.
2: That's fine.
1: The Italian Stallion and the Hebrew Hammer. And we have... and our offspring is Morales.
2: 7:50.
0: Tisha, I can't unsee it now.
2: Tisha Thompson, the ESPN investigative reporter, will join us at 8:05. Shidana will join us live from ESPN New York at 8 o'clock. But right now, for a few moments... You have a Cato Kalin story, Andy Kamenetsky, because, you know, I'm a big OJ guy that whole time, all the docs, everything. But Cato, I've watched also Cato's, like, YouTube stuff about, he's not great. And I think I didn't realize you were there when Cato Kalin was doing talk radio in L.A.
0: Oh, I was here. And not only that, like, I ended up in the middle of Cato Kalin's radio career. It began... This is how long ago it was. Arash Markazi and Jeff Katz were doing one of our shows. They were filling in one of the shows, and this was when People versus OJ was going on FX. So Everyone was talking about this, and all of a sudden Cato is back in demand as a guest on shows, and Arash knows Cato because Arash knows everybody. So they're doing this radio interview with Cato Kalin, a phone interview. Mace is in the kitchen area. Mace hears that Cato Kalin is on our air, sprints from the kitchen area into the studio because he's like Scooby-Doo hearing a famous person, running into the studio, hijacks their phone interview with Cato Kalin. He completely takes over this interview, parlays the hijacked phone interview into bringing Cato into studio to sit in on Mason Ireland for an hour, and it was the single most painful hour of the Mason and Ireland history, their time together. And I know this because Ireland happened to be out that day, so I was sitting in for Ireland. It was me, Mace, and Cato in studio for an hour, and I could tell the look on Mace's face within maybe 30 seconds, he realized he made a horrible mistake.
1: Now, why is that?
0: He just... was not very good.
2: Mason or Cato?
0: Oh, Cato.
2: Oh, okay.
0: He just... Mace was Mace. Mace was fine. Mace was good.
2: Well, he's Cato, great. As long as you don't ask him to talk sports, we're fine.
0: Cato just didn't bring anything to the table.
1: Why didn't you guys pull the cord and kick him out?
0: That's not my call, man. Like,
2: when you
0: I
2: ask a guy to come
0: in
2: the studio, it's hard.
0: It's not my show. It's not my place to say, you know, Cato... Buddy, we appreciate you making the commute. We'll give you the parking validation, but this just isn't working.
1: What about Mace? Did Mace think that he should have pulled the cord?
0: I could tell by looking at Mace's face. Again, within 30 seconds, he realized I made a horrible mistake. My star referee went a little too far.
2: So this is the pull quote, because this is worth the price of admission, Andy. Now I'm happy you're here. Well, I was happy anyway, but because you're a Boogie Nights guy, we share that in common.
0: Yes, I am.
2: Your quote this morning before we went on the air is, you know, Mace is such a star effort.
0: Oh, yeah. Oh, this was star effort to the highest degree. Again, he ran from the kitchen area into the studio to hijack a phone interview with Cato Kalin. Like, respectfully, D-E-list celebrity, but famous. Anybody famous will just bring out Mace's star effort meter. Like, it'll rise straight to the top.
2: I wonder if he's going to have Cato Kalin on the Mace Plus. Is Mace Plus still a thing?
1: Yes. Mace Plus is a thing.
12: Are we still doing it?
0: I was just
12: still
0: on Mace Plus. I was just
1: you were?
0: Oh, you were?
1: Wait, what did you do on Mace Plus?
0: It was me and Trevor Lane and Jovan Buha. Mace was doing a Lakers roundtable, like state of the offseason.
2: Whoa. I believe he's already there. We're going to bring him on early. One George Sedona live from ESPN New York. And we only got, actually, I shouldn't do this. We'll get George Sedona's response to the Mace doing a Lakers roundtable on Mace Plus next, before we talk to Tisha Thompson. By the way, Andy, that was amazing.
1: Yeah.
2: I don't think you meant to give us that one.
1: Star effort.
2: No. Mace doing a Lakers roundtable on Mace Plus.
0: I mean, I believe it was Mace Plus. I think it was.
1: You sure that they weren't breaking down the movie The Odyssey? Because he invited me to go see The Odyssey. And I said, Mace, I can't watch a three-hour movie to come be on Mace Plus. I can't do it.
2: All right, up ahead, George Sedano live from ESPN New York. More of Andy and Tisha Thompson at 8:05. ESPN investigative reporter. Smile, wake up. It's a Schwanzaholic Friday on the Sedano and Cap Morning Show.
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2: 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Coming up in about 6 minutes from right now, Tisha Thompson, ESPN investigative reporter, talk about the 30 for 30 on Ohtani and Ipe. On this day in 1966, the number one hit, the Trogs, Wild Thing. Well, you remember how this was used in the movie Major League.
1: Of course.
2: When Charlie Sheen came out. We play this not only because it's an OTD, but because the star of the show, one George Sedano, is making a special appearance today live from ESPN New York. Because he had to scratch his morning show itch. He missed us that much. He's not scheduled to be back from vacation until next Thursday. But here he is, the one and only George Sedano. Sedano, good morning.
28: Sedano. Hey, good morning.
2: I got to ask you first thing. Did you hear Andy's story about a kid?
28: I did.
2: Okay. What is your response to Mason doing Mace Plus to do a Lakers roundtable?
4: Well, I remember we did that a long time ago on just like a podcast edition of, I think it was the Sedano show, I believe, back then. This was post-morning show. Marcellus is gone. Key in the Morning with LZ and Travis. And yeah, we did it with like all the local bloggers and whatnot. So it's definitely not an original idea. Not that mine was original, but I think it's kind of funny that Mace would do that.
1: Well, again, I think Mace doing a Laker roundtable is better than Mace getting me to go watch The Odyssey for 3 hours so that I can come back and then give him an opinion about a movie. I haven't been to a movie theater in like 10 years. So I'm the wrong guy.
4: I'm going to do what Morales would do in this scenario because I'm frisky and it's been a long time. I mean, then at least Mace has got takes to have for the show now.
5: Good you're job, saying, Sedano. Welcome you're
1: saying,
5: back.
1: You're saying that Jovan Buffon gave him takes that he could bring?
4: Whoa. Don't be disrespectful.
1: Well, how do you pronounce his name?
5: Come on. He was a guest with Slewa 17 days in a row.
1: How do I say? I said, what did I say?
4: He's an excellent reporter.
1: I'm not saying he's not.
5: Hair. He does have great hair.
1: He has a good-looking young
5: hair.
1: Kid.
5: Him and Shams have maybe the best hair of like that NBA investigative, not investigative, but reporter types.
1: Mm-hmm.
4: Yeah. So good for Mace. Mace's got takes now. He's got insight.
1: I guess so. Apparently that's the case.
5: Well, Sedano, I believe Tisha Thompson is going to join us in just a moment. She's calling in right now. But
4: okay,
5: we are so happy.
4: I'd love to talk to Tisha.
5: We are so happy to have you back. The Summer of Schwanz, it's been great in spirit, but it's been long, man.
4: Well, I knew when you guys were taking calls, you were in trouble.
5: By the way, we're going to take calls at 9:40 with Evan Cohen because we still haven't paid off what's your favorite color bit. That's ahead. Plus Dr. Robert Clapper at 9:05 for his weekly visit. But right now on the hotline, the Hard Rock Casino hotline, the one and only Tisha Thompson, ESPN investigative reporter, joins us now on the Sedano and Cap Morning Show. Sedano.
4: Tisha, thank you so much for taking the time to join us. Obviously, for those that haven't had a chance to see it, or listen to it, excuse me, rather, the ESPN 30 for 30 podcast on the Shohei Ohtani gambling scandal with Ipe Mazuhara. So, Tisha, let me start with this, because I know you've made the rounds. You've been on a bunch of different shows that I listen to. When this came across your table, right, in proverbial table, what was your initial reaction to the possibility of this being a story?
6: I was shocked. When I talk to a source about anything, whether it's a potential tip or they've got information they want to give me, I write down everything someone says. I mean, I type furiously on my computer. I'm scribbling it into a notepad. I have one with me everywhere I go because you never know when these phone calls will come. And this phone call came unexpectedly. And I was so surprised by what I was being told that all I wrote down is very uncharacteristic of me. All I wrote down was the letter O, which, of course, is the name of the first episode of the podcast, The Betrayal of Shohei Ohtani, which is this new 30 for 30 podcast that we're working on. And, of course, the letter O meant to me Ohtani, but it was so sensitive. It was such a huge allegation that I was very nervous about anyone seeing my notes or getting into my computer. Sure. So my editor, Elaine Tang, and I, for a couple of months there, we were talking in code when we were talking to each other. We were using initials and other ways of communicating about who I had just talked to. I mean, that's how big of an allegation this was and how seriously we were taking it.
4: See how the difference between you and me is I would have wrote O-S as in O bleep, basically, because this is what you had potentially uncovered at that point.
6: Well, you know, I might have thought that too.
1: But Tisha, you go from getting this call and saying, wow, I can't believe what I'm hearing, to now, and I'm only into episode one, so excuse me, I know three are out already. But then explain how you say, well, I got to learn about what's going on in the world of gambling. So I immediately head to Vegas to start trying to understand what's going on here. Can you walk us through that?
6: Well, I'm very lucky that I get to work with an extraordinary reporter who you guys have probably heard of, David Purnham. He is our sports betting expert at ESPN. And as I said, Elaine and I, my editor, Elaine and I kept this very tight. We didn't tell many folks, frankly, we didn't tell anyone what we were working on for a while there. And one of the very first people we began to share information with was David Purdom, because we needed to understand who the illegal bookmaker was at the center of the scandal. And his name is Matthew Boyer. He's from San Juan Capistrano, Southern California. And by this point, I was fairly confident that he was an illegal bookmaker, a bookie. But that was under seal. That was a federal investigation that was going into his activities. They were trying to figure out if he was money laundering using casinos in Las Vegas. So we figured we could really sort of flesh out what was going on, like how, like what was Shohei Ohtani's bank account involved in? Because it was his, the tip was Shohei Ohtani's bank account was sending money to an illegal bookmaking operation. So what is this illegal bookmaking operation? What are we really talking about here?

0: And these are some seriously dangerous types of people. And, you know, now you're starting to put pieces of the puzzle together. Can you then talk to us about a guy who played for the Angels, David Fletcher? Because in the first piece, you say people thought it was odd that Fletcher and Ohtani were so close when they played for the Angels. And Fletcher, admittedly, was a poker guy, and he had connections to the bookie, right?
1: Well, so I get a tip that I should talk to David Fletcher, and I call him in January of 2024, just to give you a little perspective. I get the tip before the news goes out that Shohei Ohtani has signed a $700 million deal with the L.A. Dodgers, that he's going to become an L.A. Dodger. So I'm trying to figure this all out while everyone's talking about this record-setting deal. And by January, I've heard a bunch of things. January was a big month for me of 2024. And one of those things that I heard was I should talk to David Fletcher. And I get him on the phone, and I say, hey, do you know this guy, Matt Boyer? And he says he's met him before, that they had played in a golf tournament, and that he thinks or might have heard or was aware, I'm paraphrasing here, that Boyer was a bookie. And I thought, okay, interesting. He's saying he knows him. So I say, have you ever bet with him? He says, no. Now, I'm glad you guys bring this up, because the first three episodes are out, and we explain a lot of this in the first three episodes. The next episode is coming out on Tuesday, and we really get into the connection of Matt Boyer, David Fletcher, Ipe Mizuhara, and how it all went down, both on the golf course and in a poker room. It was a Angels poker room, for lack of a better way of explaining it, where after a Angels-Padres game, you know, a bunch of guys got together in a poker room, and Matt Boyer manages to get his way in there, and that's how he ends up meeting Ipe Mizuhara for the first time. And Matt Boyer really gives details about how that meeting went down. He also talks about how he hooks clients. So if you like to sports bet, or you love someone that likes to sports bet, I think this is one of the most interesting interviews I've ever done, episode 4 with the bookie, because he's not just talking about how he met Ipe and what he thought. He's really giving the insider's perspective on what's going through his head while he's trying to snare you as a client, what he's doing to get you in debt to him, and then how he tries to maintain that, because he doesn't want you to go bankrupt, but he wants to try to make as much money off of you. And it's not just Matt Boyer. I also get Owen Hansen to explain all that to us.
2: Let me ask you a question about Boyer. So you interview him, and if I recall correctly, it's on a golf course, right?
1: Reason why we're on the golf course.
2: Oh, okay, I'd love to hear that. But here's my question: Did he have any awareness of like this firestorm that could be coming down the pike here, or was this just treated as another business transaction?
1: Well, it's interesting you ask it like that, because he says initially, and this is all in episode 4, which we're releasing on Tuesday. He says that initially it's this guy that works for Shohei Ohtani. He's not the baseball player. So he's like, okay, you know, sure. And he has what's called an agent, someone who works for him, handle Ipe's account. But very quickly, it becomes apparent that there's a lot of money here. And Ipe keeps asking for more bumps. He keeps asking for more credit. And the illegal bookmaking operation becomes aware that this is a good client, that they're going to make a lot of money off of this guy. But more importantly, he's paying his debts. And as the bookie says, he doesn't really care where the money's coming from. He's not asking questions about where the money's coming from. As long as the money shows up, he just keeps taking that money. And so a lot of people have asked, well, why would the bookie give a guy who's only making $85,000, and then later it was more like $500,000, why would a bookie give a guy that's making that small that small of money that much credit? Because as folks may remember, Ipe ran up a debt of $40 million with the illegal bookmaker. So why would he do that? Well, Matt Boyer will tell you, he wasn't asking questions. As long as he was getting his $500,000 wires, he didn't care. And then, of course, the wires, as we discovered when I saw some of these wires and initially reported in our first story, the wires have Shohei Ohtani's name on them. It's his bank account. It says Shohei Ohtani. I've seen it with my own eyes. And so, you know, Boyer basically is like,

0: I don't really care where the money's coming from, but it's Shohei Ohtani's bank account. So Boyer admits that he thinks he's hooked the biggest client of all time.
1: Mm-hmm. Tisha, one of the things that I've always found really interesting about this whole story, and I hope I'm not asking this in a way that gets ahead of where you are in the series, but I've always had a theory that the reason that when he was with the Angels, Ohtani, you know, he kept himself so famously isolated and insulated and so few people around him, that was really Ipe's doing and convincing Ohtani he needed that type of insulation because it made it easier for Ipe to do things like this. Like, is there validity to that type of A to B?
0: Well, that's exactly one of the very, you know, one of the big questions that we wanted to explore in the podcast. A lot of people are like, okay, well, you reported the facts of the case. You know, I followed Ipe's trial through its conclusion. He's now in prison after admitting guilt to stealing from Shohei. So there's a number of questions, though, that we still wanted to get answers to. And one of them was, what was the relationship really between Ipe and Shohei? Because as we say in episodes one and into three, you know, they are presented as best friends. They are presented as people that are as close as brothers, if not closer. Ipe himself says in episode two in the interview he does with me that he spends more time with Shohei than he does with his own wife, and he considers them to be best friends. What is really interesting, and we really explore this as we go through the entirety of the podcast, especially in episode six, is when you look back at everything, you come to realize that everything we know about Shohei up until 2024, when the story broke, came from Ipe. Mm-hmm. He was the gatekeeper. He controlled all the access, not just interpreting. He wasn't just translating what Shohei said and what, you know, a reporter like me would say to Shohei. He was really the gatekeeper. He was the barrier, so to speak, between the fan, the media, coaches, players, and even Shohei's own financial team. And we really get into that in episode five. I know a lot of people have a lot of questions about how on earth can a man not know that $16 million, $17 million is missing from his bank account? How do you not notice that? But more importantly to me as the reporter is, how does your financial team miss that? How did they not realize that all this money was missing? Because a guy like Shohei Ohtani, who makes more than $125 million a year in endorsements, just endorsements. That's not his salary. That's not his other business deals. That's not his investments. A man that makes that much money has a big financial team that's supposed to be looking out for his financial health. And we really get into the details. I mean, episode five, even if you think you know what happened, or maybe you've read the affidavit that explains what went down, really for me lays it out and explains how something like this could have happened.
2: Yeah, but Tisha, if you go back to the beginning, excuse me, George, if you go back to the beginning, you say in your first interview with Ipe, you know, you've got some information about, or some thoughts on what kind of money we're talking about here, and he was not forthright from the very beginning.
0: Nope.
2: Right? Explain that part of it to everybody.
0: So pretty early on, and, you know, I couldn't tell anybody this at the time, but pretty early on, I had heard it was $16 million. And through the course of interviewing sources, there were certain facts that were consistent. It was Shohei Ohtani's bank account is sending money to an illegal bookmaker, and it is in the realm of, you know, more than $10 million, probably closer to $16 million. And I was able to nail that $16 million down. But then really very close to when I was getting ready to go to Shohei Ohtani's agent, the number suddenly drops to $4.5 million. And one of the explanations I was given is that was what the feds were aware of, was $4.5 million. And so that was the number that was out there now. So, you know, as a reporter, you don't want to be wrong. And if you've been given two different numbers, you tend to go with the lower number because at least that number is correct, at least $4.5 million, because you don't want to say $16 million if it's not $16 million. But I was really confident it was $16 million. So I go into the interview with Ipe, which we did on March 19th, 2024. And to help people remember, the story comes out a day later on March 20th, 2024. And I say to Ipe, well, how much money are we talking about? How far in debt did you get? And this is all in episode two. You can hear for yourself. You can hear how he responds instead of me regurgitating it. But he basically says, oh, I don't want to I don't want to stay. It's really embarrassing. I'm like, okay. I'm like, well, I have sourcing that says it's at least $4.5 million. And he goes, yeah, that sounds about right. I mean, this is millions of dollars. Mm-hmm. And I'm like, you're not sure, right? And so then I say, well, is it more than that? And he goes, I don't think so. So that is an instance in the interview where I'm highly skeptical. I think it's really interesting that he's sticking to this 4.5 million number when everything is telling me it's 16 million. And that's why we ultimately went with 4.5 in our original article, was because that's what he admitted to. That was on the record confirmed. And of course, the feds later come out and say, actually, it was more up almost $17 million. So that, you know, that is an example in episode two, which we let you listen to it the way I'm learning it. We let you hear the interview the same way I heard it. And I've listened to that interview multiple times. And it's a really, for me, it's a really interesting interview because the question is, well, when is he lying to me and when is he telling the truth?
3: Well, and that's my follow-up. So, and by the way, Tisha Thompson, The Betrayal of Shohei Ohtani, ESPN 30 for 30 podcast. You can get it wherever you find your podcast. So when you're listening back to it, I would imagine after, and maybe this was in real time that you were skeptical, as you mentioned, but when you listen back to it, are there more instances where you're like, oh, this doesn't add up? Like, he may be lying here.
0: Well, in real time, using that $4.5 million as an example, I'm very skeptical in places. There's a couple of other places where what he's saying to me does not match what my sourcing has told me. Now, with 2 years hindsight, knowing everything that came out during the federal investigation, I hear when he, you know, you, the listener, when you listen to the podcast, I hope you will listen to episode two. You know, wonder to yourself, just like I had to, when is he telling the truth? When is he not? Then hear what came out during the federal investigation and listen to it again, because it's fascinating to hear what the feds say he's absolutely lying about, what Ipe himself says he's lying about, what Shohei Ohtani's camp says he was lying about. So for me, it went from when is he lying to when is he telling the truth? What part of that interview? By the time you're done with episode six and you go back and listen to episode two and you listen to the interview, for me, it is, what part of this is true? He does tell the truth in places. We know that.
3: Right.
0: But,
3: sure.
0: You know, it's a fascinating re-listen.
3: So I have another question for you. When Mark Walter and the team, you know, and the organization is approaching the team, there's this meeting, right? In the clubhouse, where they're letting them know that I'm guessing that your story is coming, right? And all this stuff starts to happen, right? Like, what did you observe regarding the Dodgers' reaction to this? Whether it's Mark Walter or the ownership group, Guggenheim or the front office, et cetera.
0: I cannot hear anything.
2: Oh, well,
3: Tisha,
2: then,
3: are you there?
2: That's unfortunate because George just set that up nicely.
3: Tisha, can you hear me?
4: I think she dropped for a second. We'll put her on hold and check. Hold on.
3: Yeah. Oh,
2: boy, she's crushing this.
4: That was,
1: I know,
4: a great question.
1: Never going to be able to replicate that.
2: I know,
1: George.
2: And she's
1: never.
2: Right, and she's crushing this interview, by the way. Because can I ask you guys a question? If you've not listened thus far, and I'm only into episode one, are you not listening to this? Going, I got to hear this. I mean, that's how I'm feeling. Like, I can't wait to hear what happens in episode two. And then
1: Lindsay,
2: she says,
1: when I showed up at the studio, I was bouncing up and down because I learned that we were having this interview today. I was so excited.
4: All right, Rob, calm down. Calm down.
2: Everybody chill.
4: Come on, Andy. Come on now.
2: Everybody
4: easy.
2: Relax. Everybody
4: easy.
2: Relax.
4: She's
2: here.
4: Calling
2: take
4: back
2: it easy.
4: Now, so get, we've got one moment.
3: Okay, great. Yeah. What a bummer.
2: It is a bummer.
3: We can still get the answer here real quick.
2: Yeah. No, it is a bummer. But, you know, I'll also say this. One thing that I'm fascinated by.
4: Not to jump in, but Tisha is back.
2: Oh, Tisha's
3: all right,
2: back.
3: Tisha,
2: all right, then reset, George.
3: Sorry,
2: reset.
3: Yeah, sorry that we lost you there.
0: I'm sorry. I don't know what happened. I didn't hear your last question. I was smiling at the camera, but I had no idea what you were saying.
3: No,
2: you're looking like you were into it.
3: I will ask you again. So, in your reporting, there's this obviously the. The story comes out that the Dodgers, the front office, the ownership group, Mark Walter, et cetera, are having this meeting in the clubhouse with the players about your story presumably coming out. What did you observe in regards to their reaction when your story was coming out, whether it be the front office or the ownership group of the Dodgers?
0: Well, I was doing everything by the phone, so I can't claim to actually have seen anyone's faces. And as you can imagine, as a reporter, you want to see what people's faces look like. But I can tell you, there was in the podcast, we interview one of my favorite people in the whole world, Alden Gonzalez, who is my colleague. He's one of our MLB national reporters, and he has a very long history of covering both the Angels and the Dodgers because he's based in the LA area. And Alden and I have worked together in the past. He and I covered Trevor Bauer, for instance. And he was in the room during Ohtani's press conference when he says that Ipe lied to me and I had nothing to do with this. And he was also talking to lots of players because that's his job. He talks to players. And he says even after the press conference was over, there was a lot of, as Alden said, a lot of guys were like, I don't know what to believe. And so this was happening inside the locker room itself. And everybody wanted to know, myself included, what was the federal investigation going to find? And in episode 5, I mean, I'm pretty excited about it. We have the IRS investigator, the special agent, who really was the one that read all of these text messages between Shohei and Ipe. He's the one that went through the bank records. He was at Matt Boyer, the bookie's house, during the federal raid where they took all this property out of the bookie's house to prove that he was an illegal bookie. So this is the guy who was really in it and was the one who read all of these text messages. And in the very first interview he's ever done in a 2-decade career, he lays out what they found, including things like baseball cards that were in Ipe's car and why that is important to this investigation. This is more than just sports betting. There was other things that were going on that the feds found out. But the feds also interviewed Shohei Ohtani himself, and they interviewed that financial team. They interviewed the sports agent. So we also have the assistant U.S. attorney in one of the very rare interviews he's ever done talk about what they, you know, thought and why they came to the conclusions that they came to, including that Bank of America phone call where you can hear Ipe say, my name is Shohei Ohtani, while he's trying to get the bank to authorize a very large, at the time it was $200,000, but ultimately these wire transfers would be $500,000 out of Shohei Ohtani's bank account.
1: Tisha, the name of this series is The Betrayal of Shohei Ohtani. From your reporting, how did Ohtani manage to weather this betrayal and get through it? Because this really is quite a backstabbing.
0: I mean, I would really like to interview Shohei Ohtani for a number of reasons, as you can imagine. I would really like to hear from him what it was like to go through this and what he saw and what he believes and what Ipe did and didn't say to him. I've had a lot of people tell me this is what Shohei said or this is what Shohei thinks, but I'd like to hear it from Shohei himself. And what you went right to the place that I would, you know, as a sports investigative reporter, one of the things that's absolutely remarkable about this whole investigation is throughout all of this, most athletes would have crumpled, and many athletes have crumpled under this kind of pressure. I mean, the feds were investigating you. As we reveal in the podcast, there was a game against the Giants. It was actually a 3-game series. And on 2 of those days, Shohei had been interviewed by the federal government. I mean, that would rattle most mere mortals. But Shohei goes out and he plays a game with the Dodgers after doing those interviews. And, you know, everybody knows that when Ipe says, I'm guilty, he pleads guilty in the summer of 2024. And I think it's about, you know, like a month, maybe 6 weeks later, Ohtani breaks the 50-50 record. And then as if that's not good enough, he goes and he wins the World Series. And then what does he do? They go and they win another World Series. Meanwhile, Ipe is being sentenced to almost 5 years in prison. So Ipe is currently sitting in a federal penitentiary in Pennsylvania, and he's not eligible for release until 2029. And even when he gets out, there's a very high likelihood, we've been told by people who know about this stuff, that Ipe will probably be deported, because even though he lived his entire life in the United States, in Diamond Bar, California, that's where he grew up. I mean, as a little kid, he grew up in the United States. He was born in Japan and never became an American citizen. So he'll probably be deported because he's now pleaded guilty and served time for, you know, a federal felony. Right.
2: You know, it's so interesting you say about how Shohei was able to focus on baseball. But again, you talk about this early, which is that Shohei Ohtani was always very sheltered. You know, he was always, he always had people around him, so to speak, so that he could focus. And I just wonder, when you think back to the early days of interviewing Ipe, could you as a reporter sense the spiral that he was in, that the money had gotten out of control? Now here's the media on top of him. Like, he knows he's in big trouble. Could you sense that from him?
0: Yeah, I think I sensed it even before I started the interview, because the way I got the interview is I went to Shohei Ohtani's people and I said, we would like an explanation for why, you know, we've seen wires coming out of Shohei Ohtani's bank account to Matthew Boyer. And the, you know, the Ohtani's people come back and confirm, yes, it's true, money has been sent. But Ohtani, and of course, this is later, they would say that this is what Ipe had told them. But at the time, it was presented to me as fact that, you know, Shohei Ohtani wanted to help out someone very close to him. And I say, well, I have sourcing that it's Ipe. And they say, or the crisis spokesperson says, well, you're good sourcing. And as I said to folks, that's a really nice thing to hear when you're a reporter. Yeah, you've got good sources. So going into that interview, I was fully aware that they were presenting Ipe to me as, you know, he's going to explain this because his boss, you know, he's gotten his boss into this mess. He's gotten Shohei Ohtani in this mess, and he now needs to take responsibility for it. And in the interview, this again is in episode two, the interview, you can hear, I mean, you can hear remorse. You can hear how whether, you know, at the time, whether I thought or anyone thought that Shohei was involved or not, you can hear Ipe's guilt that this has gotten so out of control, mm-hmm. that he feels so bad about this. And I, you know, as I was talking about what's true and what's not true, to this day, that guilt feels real. You know, he got way in over his head and the betting just really spiraled out of control. Now, you know, when he was being sentenced, his lawyer says, my client has a terrible gambling addiction. And anyone who's like $40 million, holy cow, yeah, that's a terrible gambling addiction. What I found fascinating doing this podcast is that the feds don't think it is just a gambling addiction. It's not that simple. Yeah, okay, maybe he likes to bet, but that doesn't, it's more than that. And so we really get into that in episode five. And I wasn't expecting that. I thought everyone was going to say, oh, this is a terrible tragedy. He has a gambling addiction. The feds have a very different perspective. And that will come out in episode five, which is next Thursday.
2: Amazing. Incredible.
3: Tisha, just one last question then, I guess. You know, I know you said you'd love to talk to Shohei about this. Do you believe that it's just as simple now that you've done all the reporting? You've unlocked all this stuff. Do you believe it's just as simple as Ipe just was doing all this without his knowledge?
0: I really encourage people to, I mean, obviously, I put this podcast together. I've spent 2 years of my life working on this, and there's a whole lot of stuff that I know. There's a lot of information in my head, and it's all based on sources and documents and interviews that I've done, right? And for the last 2 years, it's the only thing anybody wants to talk to me about, whether I'm on the sidelines of my kid's game or I'm at my eye doctor. Everybody wants to ask me, what do I think really happened, right? And that's one of many reasons we wanted to do this podcast. What's awesome about the 30 for 30 format and what is awesome about having six episodes is that I can tell you everything I know. I can tell you all the stuff, all the people I've interviewed, all the documents I've seen, and I can take you on the journey of how the sand was perpetually shifting, particularly in that 24 hours before and after I did that interview with with Ipe. I will tell you that is the strangest 24 hours of my career in a more than two decade career of being an investigative reporter. I've had people lie to me. Of course, people lie to me. That's not new. But I've never had a day like I had between March 19th and March 20th of 2024. That's a day. I'll remember that day for a long time. And so that's why.

0: I encourage people to listen to the entire podcast because it is the journey I went on. And I want to ask you guys what you think at the end, because you'll know everything that I know. And where do you fall on it?
1: Good.
0: I will say, and it's always important to say this, I will say the feds say Shohei knew nothing about it and he was innocent.
2: Right,
1: and,
2: for sure.
1: Yeah, and natural born skeptics like myself go, I'm not so sure.
3: And
1: so I will do this.
3: I
1: will do this.
3: Why.
1: I will listen. Tisha, my commitment to you is I'm through episode one. I love the production. I think it's brilliantly done. I can't wait to get through all six. And then it would be wonderful to have you back and to
2: recap.
1: Give you that answer. Yeah.
2: Yeah. Yeah.
0: Any time. I've greatly enjoyed this, you guys. Thank you for talking. I mean,
2: And
0: this is something I've been working on for a long time.
2: And congrats. I know that you say that everyone only wants to talk to you about this. Your next story, we're having you on regardless what it is.
1: Yeah,
2: okay,
1: right.
2: How about that?
1: Right. Right. No matter what it is,
0: all
1: you
0: right,
1: are up
0: yeah,
1: everybody's
0: I don't
1: you know what.
0: That, but okay.
1: Yeah, really. Seriously, man. If you're around, if you're around, it's bad news, Jack. I don't know.
2: All right, Tisha, thank you
0: guys.
2: For your time.
1: That was awesome.
4: Fantastic. 8:32 in the morning. Well worth us being quite behind now, but we'll catch up. But first, now Sedano's here for this. Where'd my sign go? Oh, here it is. Let's talk about our friend Jacob Imrani. By the way, Sedano, his son Tyler Imrani has been in with
2: us.
4: Yeah.
2: I heard he was in the building, as they say.
4: He thought we were a bunch of freaks the other day.
1: Oh, yes, he did.
2: I know. I would imagine. That was my one worry when I heard he was there, is that this poor kid, he has no idea what he's getting himself into.
4: He knows about the word Schwanz now, though.
2: Well, I'm sure he does. Yeah, I'm sure he does, and I'm sure Dad's proud. So,
1: yeah.
2: Hey, Cappy, Friday plans can change fast when there's a crash involving a bus, man. So maybe you're a passenger, maybe you're driving near one. Maybe it happens on the way home from work.
1: Doesn't really matter. However it happens, bus accident claims can get complicated because there may be public agencies involved, obviously, private companies perhaps, and multiple insurance carriers. 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And that's a lot to take on when you're trying to recover and get your week back under control. 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You know what to do.
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4: Thank you, fellas. Don't let your ears deceive you. That is George Sedano. Sedano needed to scratch a morning show itch. He's at ESPN New York right now. We got Cappy at South-South. Andy Kamenetsky's here. It is a Schwanzaholic Friday, by the way. I told you we're going to take calls today. 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
2: So annoying, Jorge. Punches and Andy, and they're having their own, doing their own show in the break. 8:38, good morning. The Sedano and Cap Morning Show on a Schwanzaholic Friday. Shitano is with us from ESPN New York. It's Shitano on this day in 2014. Nick Jonas released the single Chains.
10: Never heard of it.
2: Neither have I.
11: Same.
2: But it's on the OTD list. 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
11: He's in Jumanji.
2: 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Andy Kamenetsky's here. Funchulova. Shitano live from ESPN New York and Cappy on a Schwanzaholic Friday. Dr. Robert Clapper at 9:05 in the digital hour.
10: I'm going to do what Cappy would what you'd normally do to Cappy. You already said that. Like, you're going to say it again?
2: Which part?
11: Wow.
10: You literally just re-teed everyone up that was already in the building that was or that's on the show that was just on the show. You just said it
2: ten seconds ago. Yeah, because here's the thing. You guys didn't give me a lot, so I'm trying to segue easily back into you.
11: Oh.
10: I mean, you could have just said take it away and we would have gone.
11: Well, hold on a second. Can we call a timeout? Wait. Hey, just can I get a 30? Can I get a 30 here?
10: I want to talk about Tisha's interview, but go ahead.
11: Oh, well, I do too. But I wanted to say thank you for coming back today, brother. I mean, you've missed
10: you've
11: the summer of Schwanz.
10: A rough go the last couple of days, and I'm sorry about the passing of Billy Ray Smith, who was obviously, you know, a legend in the San Diego area for both being a fantastic player and just what he did with you in media. So, look, I know you're having a little rough time, and I was here, and that's why I text, and I didn't know you guys weren't doing a show yesterday that it was a best of, so... When I was arriving in New York, I saw this. I said, look, I'm around. I can just do it. I can easily jump on a subway.
11: But let me just say something very heartfelt and very sincerely. Like, I appreciate that, man. Like I was telling the guys earlier, Billy Ray, to me, was an ultimate teammate. He really, really was. And so for you to jump back in when you're still theoretically on vacation and you just happen to be in New York and said, hey, guys, I'm here to give a little love and a little help. I just want you to know how much I appreciate you stopping in today. A-Cam, am I wrong, A-Cam? Come on.
12: It's a class move. He's a mensch. Sedano
11: right.
12: is a mensch, as our people
11: yes.
12: would say.
11: Yes.
10: I appreciate that. But
11: now
10: I,
11: go
10: I
11: back
10: know
11: to
10: you're
11: Tisha.
10: Going through it. So
11: yeah,
10: I know you're
11: you,
10: going
11: brother.
10: Through it.
11: Appreciate you.
10: So, look, ultimately, I remember when this story broke, right? Everyone had a position on it. Mm-hmm. And my position was pretty firm when we knew, like, the results of it. It was like, you know, why would the U.S. federal government... lie about its findings of someone

0: who's not even an American citizen. Like, I don't care how much they like baseball. Like, that is not going to be something that they're going to put their livelihood on the line for. So you, though, as you told Tisha, a natural-born skeptic, mm-hmm. you're only an episode in, right? So I guess right. we should wait for the 6 episodes for you yeah. to have a more firm conclusion?
1: Right. Yeah, but here's the thing, is that at the time, my thought was, okay, look, let's blame it on Ipe. Look, Shohei Ohtani is too big of a star in Japan. He's too big of a star in America. He's too important to the business of Major League Baseball. Remember, he's a Dodger at this point. He's no longer a little angel that nobody cares about. He's a Dodger. He's on the biggest stage. So for me, my thought process is that the entire Ohtani organization and the federal investigators were able to pin it on a little nobody, and that's how it all played out. I can't wait to hear the rest of it as well, because it sounds like Ipe was, he found himself busted, and he was stealing from Ohtani. Now, again, it is hard to believe that $17 million or $16 million can disappear from your bank account, and even if you're making hundreds of millions and you've got an entire financial team around you, it still seems odd that you would not know that that money was gone. So I came from the cynic perspective. Andy, jump in here and mitigate between the two.
2: Well, I mean, from the beginning, I always believed that Ohtani really did not know about this. And it's because, I mean, all your distrust or cynicism involving government, big money, that stuff, Cappy, I get where you're coming from. But if you just look at this logically, if Ohtani was really the one laying down the bets, it's too easy for him to just pay it. You just pay the thing
0: right,
2: off. You
0: 100%.
2: You can pay yeah. it without leaving a paper trail. The biggest reason people get into gambling debts is they don't have the liquidity. He had the liquidity. So if this really was Ohtani, it's not really a problem at all. Plus, I think it's just become clear over time the reason that Ohtani, when he was with the Angels, was so insulated and so isolated, and, you know, I had this very, very small circle and nobody could penetrate it, mysterious. That's what Ipe wanted. I think Ipe convinced him this was in his best interest. And the reality was, it's because then Ipe was allowed to control these bank accounts and could do this stuff without people being able to have eyes on it, because nobody was ever allowed around Ohtani.
1: Could you imagine Ohtani going into a restaurant and putting down like a debit card and them saying, "Sorry, sir, this has been declined." And he's like, "What are you talking about? There's $17 million in this bank account, right?" Right. Only to come find out, where the hell did all the money go? It still seems odd to me that you could be so wealthy and that you would still not know that that money's gone. However, I will say this, George, that remember, this happened, as Tisha was pointing out, when Ohtani was joining the Dodgers. And I think in the aftermath of Ohtani joining the Dodgers, his play, the performances that he's had, she mentioned the 50-50 season, the back-to-back World Series, the game with the strikeouts and the 3 home runs. We have gotten to know Shohei Ohtani so much more as a Dodger than we ever knew him as an Angel. And now the funny part of it is now that he is a Dodger, I think of him as an Angel, meaning like an angel of a person, not an angel from Anaheim.
2: It's funny, Cappy. I think in a lot of ways, this was the best thing that could have ever happened to Ohtani on a personal level, because, you know, he's still financially whole and then some. But I think this incident with Ipe and Ipe being removed from his life, I think forced Ohtani to be more out with people and to allow people in more. And it seems like he's actually enjoyed it. Like, I think Ohtani is in a better place now, personally, in a weird, ironic way, because of Ipe betraying him like this.
1: And by the way, when we look at these pictures of Shohei and Ipe together, and the one that we have up on YouTube right now, don't you just look at Ipe and you just kind of feel like he's staring at you right now, like, "I'm doing something illegal, man.
2: Mm-hmm.
1: I got a big secret that I
2: got
1: to tell."
2: You look at those two guys and you tell
0: the
2: me
0: eyes,
2: which one is
0: the
2: up
0: eyes
2: to no
0: good. Don't lie.
2: Which
0: eyes
2: one of these
0: lie,
2: guys
0: man.
2: Is up
0: like,
2: to no
0: you
2: good?
0: You look at Ohtani's yeah. eyes and he's like this, oh, like naive, like wonderful person. And yeah. Ipe, you're looking at him like,
1: yeah,
0: something's right. going on with those
1: right,
0: eyes.
1: Right. Mm-hmm. That look, that yeah. still photo, that look yeah. that they caught him has a look like, "I'm doing something really, really bad, and you're going to find out, and it's going to all blow up, and I'm going to jail.
2: I am on borrowed yeah. time."
0: Whereas, yeah. like, Shohei's like, "Oh, I'm America's sweetheart. I'm the world's sweetheart now."
1: Yeah. Oh, yeah. Man.
0: Real quick, did I saw in the YouTube chat, since you mentioned it, I wanted to look up at the picture. Apparently, somebody called Mason in Ireland yesterday appalled at the summer of Schwanz.
3: Yeah, and then Bergie was in there and had to explain. But, you know, John's gone all in on sucking on the tap. But
4: I get out of the shower, I do a happy dance, and then I suck on the tap.
3: But apparently he's doing the, I don't understand what Schwanz means. But Mace keeps talking about, because we have it on the whiteboard, that it's spelled wrong. But, you know, they're going along with the bit. But they asked Bergie to explain what the summer of Schwanz means.
5: Yeah, I just said that it was all-encompassing. It's a state of mind. It's whatever you want it to be.
0: Exactly. That's a great way to answer it, Berg.
1: Great answer, yeah. Berg. It's a state of mind. Right. It's whatever you want it to be.
5: Right. Yeah. It's everything. All-encompassing.
1: But what was the caller's problem?
0: Oh, whatever. Who knows? Their audience, I mean, most of them I like, but there's like this small sect of them that are just insufferable.
3: Yeah, and most of them are like, you know, maybe a little bit more of a senior citizen crowd that are like, those darn morning show guys, those minorities having fun, because they don't like Cappy because he's Jewish.
1: Right.
3: And they don't like Bergie because he's Jewish, and they don't like us because we're brown and a female, and then Funchy, who's one of a tropical brother.
2: Well, certainly my presence here doesn't help.
1: No, you've made things worse. You've tripled down.
2: I know.
0: Come on, Andy.
3: All right, let's break things up here. 8:48 on a Schwanzaholic Friday.
0: You know what? I want to talk some football with Cap.
1: Football.
3: Oh, yeah. You want to get summer road trip ready? 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He runs the joint. John Good. 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You need a Tahoe. 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Bam! 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Bam! Bam! Bam! Bam! Go see John Good. Cappy, I'm going to take you there and get that Corvette soon.
1: Listen, you
3: George
1: know I want
3: Chevrolet.
1: It.
3: What?
1: You know I want it. And I think I want bright banana yellow.
3: I know you want a banana yellow.
1: Yeah. Anyway, where were we?
3: I just wanted to break things up a little bit.
1: Oh, okay.
0: Yeah, yeah. I want to talk football with Cappy.
1: Football.
0: Go ahead, Cappy. What do you want to talk about? Your dealer's choice right now.
1: You can go college.
0: You go pro. You go Big Ten Media Days. You do Kyler Murray smoking your boy J.J. McCarthy in training camp. Whatever you want to talk about.
1: You know what? Since you're giving it to me, I'll tell you this. I was very interested in both what Lincoln Riley had to say at Big Ten Media Day. And
0: right.
1: I found it interesting. I'll paraphrase it and we'll hear it. But to me, Lincoln Riley sounds like a guy like, hey, from the time I got here till today, this place has been a disaster. Our facilities weren't top-notch.
0: Yes,
1: you know,
0: I agree.
1: Our athletic director got fired. We got a new athletic director. We got a president. But it took years. This is Lincoln Riley. It took years for us to finally all get aligned. And the way he makes it seem is that now that everybody is aligned, now you're going to see the results on the field.
0: They're
1: Did you hear the same thing?
0: They are, to me, they are the fourth best team in the Big Ten. And if you are the fourth best team in the Big Ten, you have a realistic chance of making the playoff.
1: Well, they were voted fourth by the media in terms of, you know, where expectation is for them to come in. But, Linz, I know you've got the Lincoln Riley stuff. Do you want to hear it, George?
6: Well, do you want to hear, like, the one that you're talking about, Cappy, is really long, so I just grabbed, there's a couple clips in here.
1: Okay, go for it. Okay.
7: I've learned a lot. This job is so unique. It's probably in a lot of ways the most unique job in our sport. And it's been great, you know, getting here, getting boots on the ground and trying to really figure out, all right, hey, what's going to be best for us here at USC to get this program back to where it belongs. And we've made some great strides. There's no question with the number one recruiting class, bringing in the staff that we've been able to do, compiling the roster. We just moved into our brand new football facility about 10 days ago, which is fabulous. And we're doing all the things necessary to get this thing back. And so I think that's why there's so much momentum. There's so much alignment, excitement, just at everywhere you turn about USC football. So excited for this season and what the future holds.
0: By the way, I agree with what he said there. But what I would say to you is, as an aside, if you go and listen to Big Ten Media Day, SEC Media Day, Big 12 Media Day, ACC Media Day, on any given day, just take a random sample of any of those four, and every time a coach says the word alignment, mm-hmm. you take a shot.

0: shot, you will be drunk in 10 minutes.
1: That's the word now. Everybody's aligned.
0: Alignment.
1: Yeah. Yeah. Everybody in my organization is aligned. Well, what it says, though, from this is what I was thinking when I heard Lincoln Riley talk about this earlier this week. What I would hear him say is, we were not in alignment in previous iterations.
0: Agree.
1: And we now finally all are.
2: What's funny about that to me, Cappy, is it can be read two different ways. One, and it could be accurate, hey, up until this point, we didn't have all of the facilities and the money and the talent and the yada yada, like the alignment, so to speak. All of that was not there to this point. And that may be true, but there's also like there's the undertone of maybe the clock should be resetting on me. Insofar as the time that I've been at USC, really, the previous 4 or 5 years, whatever it's been, those shouldn't be rightly held against me.
1: Yep.
2: This is really my clock. So all of you USC fans who've been impatient with me, this is really now the time to start judging me, a reset year one.
0: Well, I'll tell you this. The one thing that stood out to me as I looked up USC's roster, the D lineman. If you go back to, you know, when he kind of first arrived, what was it, 21, right, was when he arrived? So 22 is like his first real recruiting class. They have, on average, all their D linemen, on average, are 20 pounds heavier. And their offensive linemen are also nearly 20 pounds heavier. And the one thing, Cappy, that you talked about, you and I talked about this at nauseam, particularly early on in their move to the Big Ten. What did we talk about specifically when it came to the USC program
1: had to
0: and
1: bulk
0: the
1: it
0: product
1: up.
0: On the field?
1: Yep, had to get bigger and stronger, no doubt.
0: And now they're here. So we'll see.
3: You know, I know Sidano tells me it's going to be amazing this year.
0: I don't know about amazing, but I think they are absolutely in playoff contention.
3: I hope it is as a USC fan, but I also hope it's a disaster so Lincoln gets fired. I'm torn.
1: And I think what Andy's saying.
3: I think I love Bob Chesney, too.
1: Yeah, well, we all love Bob Chesney.
0: I love Bob. I want to get into Bob, too, on the other side, and then we can talk some NFL. Cappy's avoiding J.J. McCarthy, it sounds like.
1: Come on.
3: Plus, we have Clapper and Evan Cohen in the digital hour, the Lindsay segment, and so much more. Shitano's here on a Friday, a Schwanzaholic Friday.
4: ESPN LA.
3: Thank you, Geeter. God, I kind of missed the Golden Schwanz, Geeter. But I'm happy Andy Kamenetsky is here, too. We'll do more in the digital hour. Rich Eisen show begins terrestrially. Top of the hour on a Friday, Jack.
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16: The Big Ten media days are going on right now. Training camps are open all over the place. 1 week from today, this show will be emanating from the Pro Football Hall of Fame in Canton, Ohio. I will be hosting the Jacket Dinner that night.
17: Yeah, buddy.
16: I will be in Canton, Ohio. I'm here. You're there.
17: Yeah, yeah.
16: There'll be gold jackets all over the place.
17: No,
16: because we do give it. You know what? Doesn't matter if it's gold or green. It does matter if it's gold next week.
17: You're right.
16: One of the few days where the, you know, the Happy Gilmore's phrase does not apply. Okay. And we'll actually have a preseason game in the books.
17: Yeah, buddy.
16: You know, and I understand preseason game kind of in quotes because who knows who's playing it. Doesn't matter.
17: Awesome.
16: It's coaches, it's players, it's pads, it's helmets, it's professional football. I mean, we're here. We've arrived. And it's awesome. It's great. Albert Breer's in our green room. He's going to come out here shortly to talk about what he's already gleaned from his training camp tours. He was at the Cowboys yesterday. He's at the Rams today. He's at the Chargers tomorrow. And he's already got midsummer George Hamilton tan going. It's really incredible. Honestly.
17: Wow.
16: Really. He's got it going, and I'm very excited to have him here. Jason McCourty is going to join us in hour number two to talk some ball. Seth Rollins is back on the program. It was 1 week ago today. He was guest hosting the show SummerSlam this weekend. He's joining in support of what he's normally doing, if you will. 844-204-RICH, number to dial. We've got a What's More Likely Friday. We have my top five list, my top five sleeper teams of this season.
17: Ooh,
16: got that going. We've got contracts awarded, like Chris Olave getting a big fat contract from the Saints after we went off the air. And then there's contracts that were not awarded, like the one that Baker Mayfield wanted and didn't get. So Albert's going to hit on all of that stuff. There's you at 844-204-RICH, Disney Plus, the ESPN app. We say hello to those watching live. We say hello to those who are listening live on the ESPN Radio Network and Sirius Channel. XM Channel 80. We say hello to those who are listening to us whenever you want on our podcast. We say hello to anybody who's watching us whenever they want on our Disney Plus page after the show is over, or youtube.com/Rich Eisen Show to take part and get caught in the algorithm. Chris Brockman, good to see you, sir.
17: Rich, great to see you.
16: DJ Mikey D is in D's Nuts.
18: Good to see you, Rich.
16: Good to see you, TJ Jefferson, candles lit.
18: It's great to be seen.
16: Really. Awesome. And we're starting with your team.
17: Imagine that.
16: The Dallas Cowboys. Woo! We're starting with them because not only did Albert Breer just hang out with them yesterday, and he's about to join us here, so we'll get some fresh material.
19: It's marvelous.
16: On the Dallas Cowboys. But Dak Prescott, as we mentioned, I believe, yesterday, and was mentioned when he wore it last week, he showed up to training camp in Oxnard, California, wearing a Dallas Cowboys champions T-shirt from a gajillion years ago, Super Bowl 30. So you could do the math. Last year was Super Bowl 60. It's very simple. You cut the number of Super Bowls in half, and that's the last time the Dallas Cowboys won one. And they've been playing it for 60 years. So not great, but we all know that. You're sick and tired of it, hearing it, TJ, because there are many other franchises that have gone even longer without winning them, including ones that we constantly talk about. Like today, the San Francisco 49ers. That's the one you like to bring up, okay?
18: Like Chris Brockman says, people hate facts.
16: Okay. So you like to bring all of that up. But Dak is like kind of wearing it as a rallying cry in a way. And he had this to say about it yesterday.
20: We want stuff in life a lot of times, but then, you know, when people start talking about it, you know, you kind of hesitate. Like, should I say that? You know, if they're going to hold me to it. Well, absolutely. Playing in this organization, being in it 10 years, right, going into the... Going into year 11, I'm not going to shy away from it. Like, when you don't have it, it sucks. When you don't get to play for it, when you're watching other teams play in the playoff, like, there's nothing worse than that. And so, you know, I said I'd be the quarterback for the Dallas Cowboys when I was 6 years old, you know, and said I'd be in the NFL, and I got here. A lot of things in my life, you know, I said I'd do, and I did it. And so, like, why shy away from that now? Why shy away from asking people to hold me to the same standard that I believe that I can accomplish and this team can accomplish. And so I don't know if the T-shirt was, this is it, as much as, hell, I've said it in the offseason, I've said it before. I know Shadi's spoken about it. We've got certain teammates and leaders that'll do the same. So, it was an energy thing.
16: Can the Dallas Cowboys make the Super Bowl? Can they at least make the NFC Championship game to get that off of the conversation list, off of the news stack? Can they do all of that? That is the ultimate question. And that is how I lead into

0: Miller, first down. Can George and Javonte do it again? That is a massive question because they sure did it last year when nobody was expecting it. Nobody saw it coming. George Pickens, did you know? George Pickens broke the record. He smashed it. He obliterated the record for most receiving yards by a Dallas Cowboy in his first season with the team. The rookie record was Bullet Bob Hayes, Hall of Famer from years ago. He obliterated that one. Do you know who has had the record as a veteran in his first season with the team in receiving yards? I'm going to take a guess. Here's a hint. He once stood on the star.
1: Yeah, I was about to say okay. T.O.
0: Terrell Owens did it in his first season with the Dallas Cowboys with 1,180 yards. That's it. Pickens had 1,429. Woo. That's why he got franchise tagged. The fact that he got franchise tagged, well, that's why he's making a lot of money. The reason why he got franchise tagged is because whatever was going on in Pittsburgh that caused him to be in Dallas, the Cowboys want to see it again before they get to him long-term, fully guaranteed type stuff. Long-term. So can he do it again? And then the same thing with Javonte Williams, who was a, let's be honest, sore disappointment for Denver Bronco fans. You know, they saw flashes, but they certainly didn't see what the Dallas Cowboys saw in his first season with the team. 1,201 rushing yards. That's the most by a Dallas Cowboy in a single season since
1: Zeke
0: in 2019. So Zeke had 1,300-plus yards in that season.
2: Zeke was good.
0: Can they do it again? Can Pickens be the 1A, sometimes the 1, if CD doesn't answer the bell, heaven forbid? And can Javonte Williams put the team on his back and his legs again? Running game, complementing the passing game, that is awesome. And you could make the case that Pickens, if he does it again, and CeeDee Lamb, best receiver tandem in the National Football League. And I know you're talking about the Bengals and you're talking about other teams. A.J. Brown's gone from Philadelphia, so you kind of have to take them, with all due respect to whoever's filling in for him or taking his spot in Philadelphia. Can George and Devontae do it again? That's first down. Second down.
3: Second down.
0: How much better is the defense? How much better is the Dallas Cowboys defense? Because, TJ, if you're thinking Super Bowl and you're thinking winning it all, no team in the history of the National Football League has ever gone from DFL dead last in points allowed one season and winning the Super Bowl the next. It's never happened.
1: Oh,
0: guess what Dallas was last year on defense?
1: Second to last?
0: No, DFL.
1: Shoot.
0: Now, okay, so they have to go on a historic turnaround for this year. 8 of the last 10 Super Bowl champs finished in the top 10 of fewest points allowed. So let's just shoot for that and then worry about the, oh, that's a historic run.
1: Yeah.
0: So the last time the Dallas Cowboys had a top 5 defense wasn't too long ago. It was when Dan Quinn was their DC in 2023. Micah had 14 sacks. Daron Bland had 9 picks.
1: Woo.
0: Bland is still there. And in terms of sacking the quarterback, Dallas had 35 sacks last season. Not great, Bob. Mm. But they now have Quinn and Williams for the full season. They now have Rashawn Gary. They now have DeMarvion Overshown fully healthy. They've got Ezeraku. They drafted both Malachi Lawrence, him in the first round. And I'm telling you, that kid Jayshon Barnum they got from Michigan in the third round. Let's go. They picked up Kobe Durant at corner as well. And then their guy, Caleb Downs, their first-round draft choice.
1: Love yes.
0: He is so good. When we saw him at the combine, it felt like he was a 10-year pro, right? Yeah. So it's a new defensive coordinator. His name is Christian Parker, for those who may not know.
1: Yeah.
0: And you may not know because he's never been a DC anywhere at any level. It's a first-time crack for him. He was last year the defensive backs coach and passing game coordinator for the Philadelphia Eagles. Let's just focus on the defensive backs coach part of it, shall we? And so, because he's the DC, and he was the passing game coordinator 2 years ago when it was much better in Philly. Listen, Everybody's excited about a new voice. Young, he's 34 again.

0: How much better is the defense? Third down.
1: Third down.
0: What does Schottenheimer 2.0 look like? Don't know. Because first year, man, it was really good. Because he dealt with a lot. He dealt with having CeeDee Lamb. He had to sit CeeDee in Pickens. Remember that first quarter on that Monday nighter in Vegas? And was like, why are they standing around there? Well, we found out that they needed to... Listen, you could sit here and say it was just one quarter. He's still got to win football games. I get it. But he still made a point. You know, we also, last year, Marshawn Nyland, what horrible, horrible circumstances that was for the team. But obviously, for Marshawn Nyland to have such troubles that he... we all know what happened to him. Mm-hmm. What Schottenheimer was able to do as a coach to try and bring people together and grieve at the same time was emotionally brilliant. And I just want to see, what does 2.0 look like? Will it require a little bit more discipline? Or is it just all set up and he just is the guy from last year with a lot more experience fully growing into the role? That's third down. Fourth down.
1: Fourth down.
0: Is this finally Dak's MVP moment? You want to know the list of Dallas Cowboys MVP quarterbacks? You know what the list is? There isn't one.
2: Zero.
0: One lot. Dallas Cowboys have one regular season MVP ever.
2: Yeah.
0: And his name is Emmitt Smith.
2: Should have had two.
0: Dak would be the first quarterback to win the award as a Dallas Cowboy. Year 11, is this it for Dak?
3: Wow.
0: People, and I will just point this out, okay? Because I pulled the stats from Matthew Stafford's 2025 season, because I don't know if you know, he was the MVP of last season. And I have his stats.
2: A goal you helped him achieve, right?
0: I didn't help, he helped himself achieve it. I just voted with my conscience and my eyes and my heart and was correct about it. Matthew Stafford had 4,707 yards last season. That was number one in the National Football League. Dak had 4,902 yards back in year four, 2019.
3: Yeah, Dak was awesome that year.
0: Stafford threw 46 touchdowns last year that led the league. Dak's never had that many. The most he's ever had is 37 in 2021, year six. Stafford had just eight interceptions last year. Only one time has Dak ever bettered that with a full season where he was healthy. He played a full season. Four interceptions in his rookie season.
2: Right.
0: How great was he in his rookie season, by the way?
4: Amazing. 13-3.
0: Of 2016. Stafford threw had a completion percentage last year of 65%. 65% flat. Dak has bettered that mark in six of his seven full seasons of his career. He's an accurate quarterback, even potentially, as you point out right here, more accurate than Matthew Stafford, six times in his career playing a full season than last year's MVP quarterback. Stafford had a passer rating, a sick passer rating of 109.2. You can't even say that's an FM light rock station. I think that's off the dial, right, Mike? 109.2?
2: Yes.
0: The best that Dax ever had, 105.9 in year 8, 2023.
2: Powerful.
0: And last year, Stafford had 12 wins because, you know, either that's fair or not. Dax bettered that once. 13 wins, by the way, in his rookie season. So all he's got to do is have the interceptions total and win total of his rookie season, have his passing yards of his fourth season, just up his touchdown passes from his sixth season, and go ahead and keep throwing completed passes, and the passer rating will come, and he can be the MVP if the Dallas Cowboys win 12-13 games. That's it.
2: That's all?
0: I gave you the roadmap. That's the season preview, four down style of the Dallas Cowboys, right here on the Rich Eisen Show. Everybody. And our friend in the green room, time to bring him out. Albert Breer was just in Oxnard, California, and he told us before the show, had a 10-minute conversation with Dak yesterday. Mm-hmm. Who knew that? 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
9: Albert Breer of Sports Illustrated is here on the Rich Eisen Show. Our radio audience has just rejoined our Disney Plus and ESPN app audience. We are live here in Los Angeles. It is great to see you here on the program. You just came from the Dallas Cowboys training camp. You said you had a 10-minute conversation with Dad.
10: Yeah, so great to be here. It was interesting because, you know, you're moving things around and these things are sometimes happening on the fly. So he says he could give me 10 minutes. It was maybe the most efficient 10-minute conversation I've ever had.
9: Well, he's not.
10: I'm telling you, like, it's just, like, you sense with him just a belief and a security in where he is and a security in what's around him and his place in the league and the Cowboys' place now, which I... You know, he wore a, I don't know if you saw a picture, but he wore a Super Bowl shirt.
9: Yeah,
10: I
9: think we talked about it at length leading up to your...
10: Yeah, so the Super Bowl 30 shirt, which is hard to believe. Now you think about that, that's half the Super Bowl era ago, because we're at 60 now, you know? Mm-hmm. And it's the last one they won. So I asked him about that, and, you know, he basically said, it's obvious that that's our goal, so why shouldn't we just say it? And he's like... Like, everybody's going to be talking about us and our expectations, and that's part of playing in Dallas in September and October and November. Whether we're winning or losing, that's all anybody's going to be talking about. So why don't we just start the conversation now? And he feels confident about the team around him. You know, Brian Schottenheimer said last year, I want to build the best culture in sports, which seems like a little bit of a hokey line, but they're serious about it. And you know, I think a lot of their acquisitions over the last 12 months, and you can go down the list, Kenny Clark, Quinnen Williams, you know, trading for Rashawn Gary, bringing in Caleb Downs.
9: Correct.
10: Yeah.
9: Guy. We were just talking about it. I mean, and I told you this at the combine too. I felt like I was talking to a 10-year veteran.
10: Yeah. Yeah. They're all high character guys. And that's the one thing I got from being around, because that organization's obviously rolled the dice plenty.
9: Oh, sure.
10: In that department over the years. And that was the one thing that really stuck out. Like, every conversation I had with any of the people working there was like just how good a place the locker room seems to be right now. And, you know, it's going to be interesting, because I think a lot of it for them is going to be based on health, because I don't know that they've got the depth across the board that, say, a Seattle does. But if they can stay healthy, I think they have a chance.
9: When you were in Seattle, what'd you glean there?
10: It's obvious why they won the Super Bowl.
9: Why?
10: It's just the depth, and you can see the size. You can, Have you ever been to a training camp where you can kind of feel them? You know what I mean? Like, you can kind of

0: feel the size and the physicality and the mm-hmm. violence of the team. And I, you know, it feels like the best teams that John Harbaugh had in Baltimore. Big, tough, physical, rugged, smart, all of it, you know? And, you know, you just kind of like look at the depth. And what stuck out to me was I was standing next to, you know, one of their warmups and their defensive ends, right? Their edge players. And they just lost Boye Mafe, who got $20 million a year in Cincinnati. And even though they lost a really good player at that position, they still have Derek Hall. They still have Ncheno Owosu. They still have DeMarcus Lawrence. They have Dante Fowler. And it's sort of indicative of the entire roster is mm-hmm. that there's just talent on talent on talent. And, you know, like being able to keep Rashid Shaheed and you still have Jaxon Smith-Njigba and Cooper Kupp. There just aren't a ton of questions. They're going to have to figure out corner a little bit. They lose Kobe Bryant at safety. They drafted a couple guys. And Bud Clark out of TCU and Julian Neal out of Arkansas to deal with those problems. But it just looks like a really well-conceived team. And John Schneider and Mike McDonald have done a heck of a job putting that group together. I don't think last year was any fluke.
1: Any change in ownership be an issue at any point?
0: So I think we always have to keep our radar up in this day and age yeah. for ownership changes. The reason why is because I think these teams have become such great investments
1: yes.
0: that it's attracted a different element. Like I think 25 years ago, most of the guys who bought teams were fans and wanted to get in it for the sport, whether it's football, baseball, whatever, right? I think now teams have become such great investments that you always have to have your radar up. If you're a fan, why are they buying my team, right? And how much are they going to invest in the product on the field? And what's their priority? And so, like, I think it's fair in any one of these sales to judge that. I will say the one thing about the Coleslaws is it does feel like they're in on football. I believe Neil is going to be the day-to-day guy. He's Vinod's son.
1: Mm-hmm.
0: And I know the wife has been kind of positioned as the controlling owner, but I think Neil is going to be the day-to-day guy. He actually interned in football operations with the Niners years ago. And then over the last year, since they bought 3% of the Niners, was the day-to-day contact. And the fact that, like, a billionaire's kid
1: mm-hmm.
0: was in interested enough in football to intern in the football operations department with a team and had that kind of, I don't know, curiosity about the sport, I think is a good sign. Now, again, they're an interesting one because most often when teams get sold, you see them go from one rich guy to an even richer guy. Yeah. You know what I mean? And that's not really the case.
1: I mean, the Allen family's going to yeah. be a step down from
0: anybody almost.
1: You know what I mean?
0: Yeah.
1: For sure.
0: Unless you're Bezos or Musk. Like, but, you know, like there is that element of Seattle sort of had a blank check.
1: Mm-hmm.
0: You know, if you're football ops, you had a blank check before. So obviously that's something too.
1: Albert Breer here on the Rich Eisen Show. Listen, I'm wondering how much in your travels has the question been put out there about the Rams and what they've done, you know, and mm-hmm. with all due respect to Seattle. And I know that the Seattle fans feel it is disrespectful. And we had Cooper Kupp on the show the day after Myles Garrett showed mm-hmm. up for the Rams. And he's just like, yeah, we heard about it, but you could see that there's a lot of chips on shoulders that everybody thinks, well, this is a wrap. You know, especially if Aaron Donald comes back,
0: right?
1: Which is the perfect time, you being here, for us to unveil our newest segment. So usually we come up with ideas live on the show, just spitballing. This happened yesterday. It's a new segment. Albert Breer is the first to be part
0: right.
1: of it, called Is He Back Yet?
2: Is he back yet?
3: Where is A-A-Ron right now?
1: Okay, so there you go.
0: Sam Darnold looks kind of scared there.
1: Yeah, that's the idea. Well, that was yeah. Mitch.
0: Or concerned.
1: Sean Mitchell, Rams fan, is the one who created yeah. this graphic.
0: Christian McCaffrey looks a little indifferent, but Sam looks scared.
1: I don't know why I'm there. I'm just
4: Rich.
1: Looking happy. Well, I'm happy because it's just a great story.
0: Like, hey, Rich just hanging out.
1: Is
0: yeah.
1: he back yet?
0: Well, you're back. Fired up because you got something to talk about.
1: I got now, something right? to talk about.
0: Yeah.
1: All right, so is he back yet?
0: yeah. No, I, you know, my understanding of the situation, it's actually like pretty interesting. I think he does want to come back. And we've seen the video of him in pads. I think TMZ got some of it from some sort of eye in the sky or
1: right.
0: whatever, right?
1: Across the street.
0: Right. Mm-hmm. So like what he's doing and what he's been doing is trying to figure out, can I be myself? Can I

0: go out, because I don't think he wants to do it if he can't feel like himself.
1: Mm-hmm.
0: The trouble with that is the bar for that is higher than it is for just about any other player at his position in NFL history. And so, like, I think that's like, it becomes like a little bit of a complicated thing. And so you're going through that, you're trying to figure that out. And then the next piece of it is, what's the best plan? And, you know, I had an interesting conversation with Eric Weddle about this, because it was like the closest thing I could come up with. And Eric was like there was a lot less runway. It was a lot shorter time that he was preparing for. He wasn't preparing to play a full season. He was kind of get through a month.
1: Mm-hmm. He barely was able to.
0: Yeah. And Eric could tell you now, like the torn pec, he still feels that. There was a hamstring issue. He still has that. Like there was a, he said he 100%, it was 100% worth it, but there's a price he paid, mm-hmm. you know, that he's still feeling now 5 years later. And so that's part of it too for Aaron, you know, like this isn't, Aaron's not a guy who, from what I understand, isn't a guy who was like lamenting over being retired. Like he's enjoying his retirement. And so this isn't like, I need one last bite of the apple. I think this is more, if you want to get into the psychology of it, it's a little bit more wow, this is an unbelievable opportunity, like unbelievable opportunity. And like, wouldn't this be a great cherry on top? But I don't think he's going to be devastated. I don't think he'd be devastated if he couldn't do it, if that makes sense. So I think this really kind of boils down to, can I feel like myself and is it the right thing for me to do? And, you know, we'll see what he decides. And the plan's going to be interesting too, because I've always thought like maybe the best idea would be put him on ice for a while, maybe bring him back to practice in October, you know, and then ramp him up in November and December. And then you get Aaron Donald in the playoffs. You know, talking to some people there, they're not so sure that he wouldn't want to just play the whole season.
1: Yeah, it now, right? And then, so the process is what? Just keep showing up?
0: Yeah.
1: He's at training camp, right? Is he there or he's not out there in the practice field, obviously, because he's not an active player.
0: Yeah.
1: So then at some point they'd have to, like, what's the mechanism here?
0: Sign him? Yeah,
1: last night at my weekly poker game asked, you know, like, can they afford him?
0: Yeah.
1: And I'm like, you know, Les Snead will figure out a way, right? Yeah. Like, there's no cap question. Or would it have to be like LeBron? He'd have to sign for some sort of sub Aaron Donald salary.
0: There's always, like, cap machinations.
1: Okay.
0: You can make that work. I don't know what he would be asking for money-wise. I mean, that's another question altogether. I've talked to players over the years where, you know, they were considering a comeback or even like, do I play one more year?
1: Mm-hmm.
0: And, you know, for a lot of those guys, it'll be like, well, it would be worth it for me at this number, but maybe not so much at that number. But he's made so much money. I don't know where that would play into his decision-making process.
1: Okay, so then at some point, we just have to look at the transaction wire or your social account.
0: Yeah.
1: And it's just like, so they'd have to sign him, or does he come off a list first? And then
0: he'd have to come off the reserve. There's like the reserve retired list. So then, you know, it's not that complicated. Like it would be a matter of working out how much he's going to get paid and, you know, how you're going to dress that up, you know, just for cap purposes. Like, do you sign him to a one-year deal that looks like a five-year deal but has four phony years on it to spread out the cap damage?
1: Sure.
0: Like,
1: okay.
0: You can make that work any way you
1: want. All right, so last question for you on this, and this is completely selfish. How long do you think our new segment of Is He Back Yet going to last?
0: That's a roundabout way of asking the real question.
1: Yes, but incorporating me in this show.
0: If I had to guess, I mean, when do they break camp and go back to their facility?
1: Probably in like 3 weeks.
0: Yeah, I mean, it sort of makes sense to me that, like, why push him through training camp, right? Like, I don't know. Like, I think he needs to get in football shape like any guy would, and he needs to get used to hitting and that sort of stuff. I don't know that you necessarily need to callus him the way you need to callus a 25 or a 26-year-old guy, you know? And so, and that's part of what they do now,
1: right?
0: You know? So, you know, if they are going to bring him back and he does decide he wants to come back, you know, I think generally when these teams go back to their facilities, and there aren't very many of them that go away anyway anymore, and you start to go from, like, this is the training camp schedule, now we're going to get to kind of what looks like the shell of our regular season schedule. If he is going to try to play week one. It would make sense.

0: to me if he were to jump in right around then.
1: Okay, so is he back yet? Has maybe a 2 to 3 week shelf life at least.
0: Yeah.
1: Okay,
0: yeah.
1: Fantastic.
0: Yeah,
1: yeah. So we got the drop. We got.
0: I'm sure Sam Darnold will be happy about it.
1: It's great. Look at that. Yeah. That's again, Rich Eisen show resident Los Angeles sports fan. Sean Mitchell made
0: just everybody making just making sure that the Sam knows that wasn't you that did that.
1: I'm happy because we talk about it, and then the two you know competitors in this division look frightened. All right, let's take a break here. Come back to talk contracts and things like that about what to expect over the next few weeks here, and quarterback competitions and the like. Albert Breer here is on the Rich Eisen Show. Everybody, 844-204 Rich is also a number to dial for the rest of our show that's just begun.
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1: Hey, this is Rich Eisen. 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The Rich Eisen Show comes to ESPN LA. My show from 9 a.m. to noon, followed by Mason and Ireland. 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
2: Find out how well-liked the guy is. And I've always felt this way about Kyle
0: Shanahan. By the way, our radio audience just returned. Yep. Albert Breer talking about seeing Kyle Shanahan in San Francisco and stop by there.
2: I've always felt this way about Kyle Shanahan. He's a good regular guy if you know him. He doesn't let everybody in.
0: That's right.
2: You know what I mean? And like, but if you get around him and you've been around him enough, he is a regular 46-year-old guy, or as regular 46-year-old guy as an NFL head coach can be. And a lot of people don't see that because he doesn't care to show everybody that. And I think if there's one upshot here, maybe more people are getting to see that now and how well-liked he is in that building with the reaction that he's gotten since the accident.
0: Well, Debo's back in the building now, huh?
2: Mm-hmm.
0: Like, so, and that just shows you Ricky Pearsall is in bad shape.
2: Yeah, receiver's going to be interesting for them because they have Mike Evans, who, you know, isn't what he was, but can maybe be a steady presence for him. Christian Kirk has already banged up, another older receiver they bring in. Ricky's, so he had the PCL issue he was managing last year, and that's an injury that's slow to heal. And so, as it was described to me, you know, he has the 7-8 months to heal it after the season.
0: Mm-hmm.
2: And the fact that it's swelling up so quickly after getting back out there is not a great sign. So I think it's totally fair to tie the signing of Debo to their concerns on Ricky Pearsall. And quite honestly, I think so much of where they go at that position is actually going to depend on the development of the young guys. Dazon Strabling has looked really good. 33rd pick in the draft. You remember, mm-hmm. they got killed a little bit for that
0: they
2: one.
0: Sure did.
2: Yeah, but like that. But he's looked like a strong, sure-handed guy. You know, and then a couple of the other young guys, Jacob Cowing and Jordan Watkins, are going to be relying on.
0: 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Albert Breer here from Sports Illustrated. A few minutes left with him to the end of the hour right here. Why did Baker Mayfield and the Bucs not come to a long-term resolution?
2: I would say there were conflicting timelines to some degree. I think Baker wanted this done earlier rather than later. My feeling on it is that he knew that the Bucs over the last couple of years had sort of habitually done these deals in training camp or right before the season. And you can look at the examples. Tristan Wirfs is the biggest one. Luke Gadecki was another, the right tackle. Their number one corner, Zion McCollum, was the same. And I think his decision to come out and say something like in June,
0: mm-hmm.
2: was designed to accelerate talks. Like, look, like, I don't want to do this after the start of training camp. He sets that artificial deadline. I don't know that the talks moved as fast as he had hoped they would.
0: Well, then why not?
2: Because I think that there is I wonder if the Bucs have come to the full recognition that this is just the price of doing business. It's like 55 is not what it used to be, you know? And so you know, and I don't know that they wouldn't have eventually gotten there, and I don't know that they won't get there over the course of the next few weeks.
0: As in million?
2: Yeah, $55 million per.
0: Is that what Baker was asking?
2: And like, I don't know specifically what he was asking for, but it was in that range. And look, like, you can say what you want. I believe the number is, I think there are 14 quarterbacks this year making over $50 million per year.
0: Right.
2: It's not a huge ask to go to 55. And if you look at it, the franchise tag after this year will be $50 million. And then if you put two franchise tags together, if he was tagged the next 2 years, it's 110. 110 divided by two, of course, even an Ohio State guy can do the math.
0: Thank you.
2: 55 per.
0: I appreciate the cell phone, ladies and gentlemen. Thank you.
2: It makes sense. You know what I mean? Like, so I think this one is, I still wouldn't completely close the book on them trying to revisit it with Baker, because I don't think that the Bucs have closed the book on it. I think Baker is, I'm done. But
0: if the Bucs haven't closed the door on it, why not just make sure that it's done before Baker closes it?
2: Because sometimes these things take time.
0: Was it owners that they got to twist an arm and just say, this is how much it is?
2: No, I mean, I don't think it's that. I think it's more just, how do you value a quarterback like this? And that becomes hard. I mean, like, I think Goff is a good comp, don't you? I mean, the Lions got him at a cut rate. He had to play on that cut rate for a few years, and then they gave him 55, right? Like, I think Baker's well within his rights to ask for something like what Goff got.
0: You also have to wonder if the Bucks might just maybe want to just leave it alone and
2: tag him.
0: And, well, not just tag him, but just like let his being pissed off actually help them win column, because he had this to say. Go for it, roll it.
3: Like I told you guys, it's all ball, and I don't want to talk about it. And if you've waited this long to take care of your franchise quarterback, that's too bad, because it's only going to get worse from here. Yeah, I'm going to have a really good year.
0: I love that guy, man.
2: He needs...
0: You've seen flag planting like that before. You know what I mean?
2: Yeah, I have. He needs an adversary, doesn't he?
0: Mm-hmm. But this is not the adversary he's looking for. I don't think he's looking for the Bucks to be the adversary. But I will cape for him anytime. We have just only a few minutes left here. Contracts that need to get done. Bijan and Jahmyr Gibbs,
2: yeah,
0: are two of them.
2: So I think there's an interesting couple of situations where the positions are two. You have two guys playing off each other. One is the one you mentioned.
0: Yes.
2: Bijan Robinson and Jahmyr Gibbs at running back. The other one is a corner, and that's Christian Gonzalez and Devin Witherspoon, who actually have the same agent.
0: Okay.
2: So I think in both those cases, there's a little bit of a game of contractual chicken, who's going to go first. Those two positions are also positions that are due for a reset. And that running back has sort of been stuck in this. I mean, Barkley's contract is hard to value. The other contracts, I mean, they haven't gotten much above 16, and it's been stuck there for a long time. And so how do you value a Robinson or a Gibbs, who are so important to their teams?
0: And they're so young, and they're so important to their teams. Again, all due respect, this is not in any way, shape, or form an Ohio State thing. Chris Olave's been great,
2: yeah,
0: okay? But in terms of, you know,
2: value,
0: because also wide receivers depend on the quarterback to get them the ball, and obviously you need somebody like Olave in New Orleans in order to win. But the same thing with Bijan and Jahmyr Gibbs in Atlanta and in Detroit, and you saw what James Cook was able to do for Buffalo. I could go on and on and on and on. Why are wide receivers valued at double the rate of a running back?
2: It's fascinating that you say that, because 2 years ago, in 2024. You remember there were three big-time veteran running backs that hit the market. Saquon Barkley, yep. Derrick Henry, Josh Jacobs.
0: Yep.
2: I remember thinking when those three guys signed with the Eagles, the Ravens, the Packers. My first thought, I may have even said it to you at the time, those are not dumb teams, right?
0: Mm-hmm.
2: So those teams saw something, which is, I think, basically the running back position has been devalued to the point where running back contracts are now a value. Right. Like, now I think a running back contract is a great asset. And you look at it, Saquon, when he signed with the Eagles, he got essentially the same deal that Darnell Mooney got in Atlanta. Isn't that insane?
0: It's nuts, man. That's why I don't understand it. I don't understand it. I am not saying that Chris Olave is not highly valuable to his offense and his team. I'm saying that the running backs are equally as valuable to
2: more
0: their
2: valuable.
0: Franchise,
2: like,
0: if not
2: got,
0: more
2: yeah,
0: so, because they're standing right next to the quarterback.
2: They protect the quarterback. They touch the ball more.
0: They could take the time off the clock. They can end a football game at any point in time. I just never.
2: And those guys are quick on the chessboard, too. Both those guys, Gibbs and Robinson, because you can line them up as receivers. When they break the huddle, you don't know where they're going.
0: Damn straight.
2: So
0: I don't understand it. Quarterbacks that are going to get contracts. Is Stroud one of them? What do we got here?
2: So Stroud, I think, is tricky, and we'll see. I'd be a little surprised if they completely broke the bank for him based on how last season ended. And I don't know that Stroud is going to take something less than the top of the market. I think one thing that insulates him a little bit is that he was the second pick in the draft, and so he's on a relatively big contract. The other one that I think is out there, other than Baker, of course, that is fascinating is Lamar Jackson. And I think the Ravens are totally willing to do a deal. Does Lamar want to do a deal? And what I don't think enough people are talking about is the fact that he's got a no-tag provision in 2028. And so if he wants to take it, he's got an open freeway to free agency. And this is a guy who's thought differently over the course of his career. To be clear, I think Jesse Minter is in on Lamar Jackson. I think Declan Doyle is in on Lamar Jackson. I think Eric DaCosta is in on Lamar Jackson. They love him.
0: Lamar Jackson.
2: They love him. They want to build around him. But what if Lamar had in the back of his head, I want to go home?
0: Miami.
2: And Malik Willis just signed a 2-year deal. And, like, you just start to think about those things. I don't know. And it's possible the Ravens put something in front of Lamar by the end of August that he cannot refuse. And I would not be surprised if the Ravens really try, and they should. But, like, having that no tag clause at the end of his contract, and now we're only 2 years away from getting there, and he'll only be 31 when you get to March of 2028, I think is at least interesting.
0: Not bad for a guy at the combine if some people wanted to see workout at receiver. You know what I mean? So dumb.
2: True.
0: Hey.
2: He's not a receiver. I think we've established that.
0: Good to see you, sir. Where are you going? Rams today.
2: Rams, Chargers, Raiders, Broncos, Chiefs, and then into the Midwest.
0: Albert Breer, everybody. If you're anywhere nearby, invite him to your house. He needs to do laundry.
2: Yeah.
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6: 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Coming up, ESPN NFL analyst Jason McCourty, WWE superstar Seth Rollins. And now, it's Rich Eisen.
14: Hour number two of the Rich Eisen Show is on the air. It's a What's More Likely Friday, and it's a What's More Likely hour. We'll get to that later on in hour number two. Albert Breer is departing right now, heading off to Rams training camp, where the Rams are practicing without Aaron Donald for the moment. We just had the initial running of our new segment that we came up with just merely spitballing on the air yesterday.
6: Is he back yet?
14: Yeah, is he back?
15: Right now.
14: Is he back yet?
16: So funny.
14: That's it. It's just called, is he back yet?
15: Here, Coach.
14: Albert thinks we're going to have this segment for at least the next 2 to 3 weeks. At
16: hey,
14: least.
16: Wow.
14: Nice. Which means we're going to keep, we're just going to run this into the ground. Essentially. Is he back yet? Albert also had something interesting to say about Lamar Jackson. The reason why he's not signed is not because the Ravens aren't willing to give him what he's looking for. It's that he's unwilling to potentially sign it to see how things are going to go in the Jesse Minter era in Baltimore because he has a no-tag clause in 2028, meaning that's called free agency. All right, did you pick up on that one from Bert?
15: I did.
14: I mean, that was a nugget he dropped going out the door.
15: I like that. Smart move by Lamar.
14: Yeah. Speaking of dirty laundry.
16: Guy with no agents, right?
14: All right, so 844-204-RICH is the number to dial. We'll give you a chance to say what you want to say. It's Seth Rollins in hour number three. Ladies and gentlemen, back on the Rich Eisen Show, Jason McCourty. Good to see you, Jason. How are you, sir?
17: Champ. I'm doing well. Good to see you, too, Richard. You're walking in the intro. It is just beautiful. It's been a while since I've seen you.
14: It's been a while. Jason and I spent a couple weeks in Germany together.
15: Nice.
14: Yeah.
16: You eating all the pretzels, right?
14: You bet. Well, you didn't, though. You didn't.
17: Maybe one of them. I didn't go in every single time. It was 2 weeks there. You don't want to show up looking a lot different than when you left off. The wife's not going to welcome you back the same if you have too many pretzels, Rich.
14: You should have told me that at the outset of our two-week trip, Jason, not 2 years later. It's called timing, man.
17: Next time.
14: Great to see you. All right, so what do you think? How long is our new segment, Is He Back Yet, going to last, do you think?
17: If he's smart, it'll be another 3 weeks. Wait for training camp to be completely over, then come back. But no, to be honest, I think if he's going to come back, maybe a week and a half at most, just from watching how dominant Aaron Donald is and watching the clips we see since he's retired, how he works out, I would imagine that if he is going to come back this year, he's going to want to be in training camp. He's going to want to get hit. He's going to want to hit people and test it out, preseason games and different things of that nature, just to see exactly where he is. Because when you're as dominant of a player as he was, like, Aaron Donald's not coming back to just be an okay player. He wants to be back, I think, in a realm in which he's in there on third downs and he is completely impacting the game, even if it's diminished play time. But when he's out there, he's going to want to have that same impact he had when he was playing 2 years ago.
14: So what do you think? I just find it hard to believe. Again, it's not, you know, understandable to me because he's damn near an Avenger. You know what I mean? Like that. So that's difficult for me since I've already established I had too many pretzels in Germany 2 years ago. but what is it going to be? Like, how is he going to be able to figure out I can do this at the level that I'm used to doing it at? Like, walk me through that process, do you think, Jason?
17: I think a lot of it has to do with personally for him. Like, we're talking about, and obviously I know how good Aaron Donald was, but to not play football for 2 years, you have to consciously decide that I want to go back to being punched in the face every single play that I'm out there on the field. So for Aaron Donald, like, yes, the thought of being back in an L.A. Rams jersey, lining up next to Myles Garrett, getting an opportunity to get another Super Bowl ring is awesome. But do I want to go through the process in which it takes to get there? That, to me, is the hard part, and only he can answer it, obviously. But when I retired from the game and the further I got away, 2 years removed, like, I'm good. Like, I don't want any parts of this. So I think he has to decide that because he knows exactly what he needs to do on a week-to-week basis to be good. And there's a lot of sacrifices that comes along with that. And is he willing to pay that price to potentially get another Super Bowl ring?
14: So obviously we're beating this down into the ground, and for good reason, to be honest with you, not just because I'm beating it down to the ground and I'm trying to find an excuse to keep doing it. I mean, we are talking about Aaron Donald, first ballot Hall of Famer, ability to play next to Myles Garrett, first ballot Hall of Famer for a team that almost made the Super Bowl last year that does have the returning MVP, yada, yada, yada. Which team, though, are we not talking about enough at the outset of August, do you think, Jason McCourty?
17: Yeah, I'll give you a team. I'll say the Jacksonville Jaguars, and Liam Cohen just kind of made that announcement in an interview he was talking during training camp and said it's been easy to motivate his guys because you just turn to any channel, you pull up any website, no one is talking about a team that won 13 games a season ago with a brand new head coach that won their division, that played extremely well for Trevor Lawrence in his first year in a brand new system. So to me, they would be the team in the AFC, which I think is a little bit more open than the NFC, that if Trevor Lawrence now in year two takes another, I'm not even, he didn't have to take a giant step, but if he takes another step now in his second year in their defense under Anthony Campanelli, if they take another step,

0: Adding another receiver in the game is Jordan Tyson in the draft. Chris Olave just got paid, added another running back and Travis Etienne. So now you have weapons to surround your quarterback, and that defense under Brandon Staley by the end of the season was absolutely rolling. So to me, the New Orleans Saints is a team that in that division, it's anybody's. Now, I know all the talk has been about Baker Mayfield not getting his contract in Tampa Bay, and they've been the ones that have led the division over the last few years, although it was that three-way tie at the end, which was insane. But I think New Orleans is a team that could shock a lot of people and end up winning that division and have a playoff berth.
1: Jason McCourty here on the Rich Eisen Show. Later on, I have my top five list of top five sleeper teams in the NFL. I thought about making the Chiefs number one just to piss my guys off here in the studio. You know, how would you have liked that to just finish up the Chiefs? Because listen, I understand that's Mahomes, that's Kelce, that's Reed, that's Chris Jones, etc. But nobody's talking about them. Are you talking about
2: them? They're the favorites to win the division. Yeah, people are talking about them.
1: Really, they're the favorites to win the division.
2: Yeah.
0: Yeah.
2: I see nonstop Mahomes 11-on-11 clips on my timeline.
1: So I should have done it.
2: I mean,
1: well, there's still time. I have about an hour. I could redo it.
0: Still time.
1: What do you think though about the Chiefs 2026 season, Jason?
0: So my heart and my mind are struggling because in my heart I want to say if Mahomes is going to be out there and he's going to be healthy, this team has to be a contender. But then with my mind, I'm looking down the roster and I'm looking at the improvements from last year to this year, which was last year was a 6-win team. Mahomes got hurt at the end of the season. Yes, they added Kenneth Walker III. They drafted guys on the defensive side of the ball. They didn't add another weapon on the outside for Mahomes to be able to get the ball on an offense that has lacked any type of explosive nature really since Tyreek Hill has left. I think Mahomes' air yards was at 8 yards, and it steadily has gone down now in 6 and some change since Tyreek Hill has left that team. So for me, it's like as much as I love Patrick Mahomes and think he is the best quarterback that's played our game in a long time since Brady, and it's all the accolades he has achieved and everything he's done, I don't know that this team got that much better than what they were a year ago to say, all right, now I'm picking them over the Denver Broncos to win this division, and I'm picking them over the Buffalo Bills, the New England Patriots, the Baltimore Ravens to represent the AFC. Right now, I don't see it because this is also Mahomes with a chunky knee brace on who is going to play differently early on in the season because he has to. He can't scramble the way he's been done in the past, and he has to stay healthy. So as much as I like him, this team, to me, they got older in certain positions, and I don't really know that they've retooled in the nature that they need to be able to be contenders in the AFC.
1: So then maybe are the Patriots a sleeper team? Because I don't think anybody thinks that last year's season is going to be followed up upon to get back to the Super Bowl, if not win it. I don't think anybody's thinking that, even with A.J. Brown added there, Jason. I guess people have to see it again. Or am I saying, Chris, you're more attuned to this sort of New England thing?
2: I would say those expectations are not as high.
1: Jason, what do you think?
0: They would be the prove everybody wrong team because I think to your point, Rich, everyone is coming up with every excuse of why they were good last year. The easy schedule shocked everybody with new offensive coordinator. They're not going to be able to replicate what they did a season ago. Will Campbell forgot how to play left tackle now for the remainder of his career. There's a lot of things being said of why they can't go back out and repeat. Now, to a certain extent, getting back to the Super Bowl in that second year is extremely hard. It's very rare, and it's darn near impossible to do when you look at the numbers throughout the history of the NFL. But what I look at New England is they got better than what they were a year ago. They added A.J. Brown. They brought over Elijah Vera Tucker on the offensive line. They drafted Caleb Lomu, another offensive tackle out of Utah. So they got better in areas that they needed to get better in. Their secondary is coming back. They're going to have to pay Christian Gonzalez. Those three corners were unbelievable last year. They brought in Draymond Jones. Probably could still use a little bit of help on the edge at that linebacker spot. But Drake May now in his second year in his system with Josh McDaniels and the addition of a true number one wide receiver on the outside and an A.J. Brown, yes, that makes them better. Now, the schedule is going to be a lot harder, and they go from being the hunters to the hunted. How they respond to that will dictate how good this team can be.
1: Jason McCourty here on the Rich Eisen Show. Kyler or J.J. McCarthy in Minnesota? Jason,
0: you gotta give Kyler a shot.
1: Do you really, Jason? Do you really have to give Kyler a shot?

0: Did you see the quarterback play last year?
1: Oh, come on now.
0: Did you see the quarterback play last year?
1: Nine was banged up. Nine was banged up, Jason.
0: Nine was banged up. See, the nine. J.J. McCarthy was banged up. You got to do a little bit more for us to just refer to you as nine. And Buffalo, they refer to their quarterback as 17. I'm okay with that. He's done quite a bit. But right now, J.J. is just J.J. And that's no disrespect to him. Yes. I think he's a good player, good dude. Wish him the best. Mm-hmm. But I think of what we saw last year from them, from the quarterback position,
1: yes,
0: you got to at least see what you have in Kyler Murray. The tough thing of it is, for training camp right now, when you're splitting reps and one guy knows the system and has been there for 2 years, and J.J. McCarthy, chances are there's a good chance he's going to look better than Kyler Murray in practice. And if he does, then how do you figure out if you're going to give him the shot that you may feel that he's necessary? The other part of this is the other J.J., Justin Jefferson. He went an entire season last year and watched whoever was under center struggle to get him the football. I feel like if you go back to J.J. McCarthy and it doesn't happen, what's going to be his feelings? I think at least if Kyler Murray gets out there and you give him a chance and J.J. McCarthy's growing, getting better, and if he's the guy and he proves it and Kyler's a failure, you can always go back to J.J. McCarthy. So I don't know. This is a tough one for me, but you brought Kyler Murray there for a reason. Carson Wentz is there for a reason. If you believed in J.J. McCarthy that much, I don't know that they would be adding this much competition to the quarterback room.
1: Speaking of going back, do you want to go back to waking up and doing Good Morning Football, Jason? Because everybody, hey, the folks at ESPN have got everybody, all four of you, under contract right now. I'm going in that direction here. I don't know if you do talk about it. I know Schrager's got, you know, an afternoon slot reportedly on his plate. I don't know. Like, we can get the breakfast table back together here. What do you think?
0: Rich is about to be breaking news. Now, to Rich, with everything going on at the Worldwide Leader in Sports, yes, wherever they tell me to go, nice, is where I will be going.
1: Understood.
0: If they say, go on this show this, sure, morning, that morning, I will be there. Go on, get up tomorrow, do Good Morning Football. When you finish, yes, run over and do some first take. Hey, just let me know what time. I'm going to be there.
1: There is no I in Jason or McCourty, ladies and gentlemen. He's a team player. All right, before I let you go, when do you have your Super Bowl prediction? It's 40 days. You got 40 more days if you want.
0: I haven't thought of who my Super Bowl picks are yet. I'm still working on my playoff team, so you got to give me a little bit of time, Rich. I'll have all 14 of my playoff slots and who I have going to the Super Bowl, and by the time we're kicking off here.
1: Are TJ's Cowboys one of your playoff teams?
2: Ooh.
0: Oh. I can let you know that the star will not be am I Super Bowl pick.
1: Wow.
0: We'll see if they make the playoffs. New teams got to make the playoffs. Everybody doesn't run it back each year, so new teams got to make it. So the fact they didn't make it last year, they'll be high on my priority list to see where they fall into the equation.
1: Okay, so you're saying TJ should enjoy LeBron on his Sixers while he has that.
2: That part.
0: And enjoy that.
1: Okay.
3: Yeah, so we got this.
1: TJ Jefferson, ladies and gentlemen.
0: Look at that. Okay. Is that Theo Ratliff?
1: Theo Ratliff.
2: No. So Elton Brand.
1: Brand. Close.
0: Elton Brand?
1: By the way, close. Close in terms of the era.
0: New Yorker.
2: So, I'm ready. It's going to be a good year for me. I got a feeling.
1: Is that
0: That's a heck of a combination.
2: Yes.
0: Sixers and Cowboys.
1: Oh, wait. Jason.
2: Whoa.
1: You add the Clippers and the Mets to that combination, too.
0: Oh, my goodness. Were you an Army child? That sounds like a lot of confusion.
1: There's his Mets hat. Wait a minute. Here we go. Hold on a minute. Look at you.
0: There's six different colleges. You were in the portal way before it existed.
4: I mean, Theo Ratliff did wear number 42.
2: Oh, yeah, he did.
0: Thank you. Thank you.
1: Oh, he's got a Kawhi.
0: Kawhi.
2: We still don't know. Kawhi could be on the team. We're not sure if the trade went through, you know. So, yeah.
1: So just
2: tell him living, Jay. Tell him living.
1: Do him a favor.
0: I love it.
1: Put the Cowboys in just so he can be happy. You know what I mean?
0: I may have to.
1: Good to see you, Jason. You're the man.
0: Always.
1: Appreciate your time. So great. My good friend, our good friend, Jason McCourty.
2: All right, Jason.
1: Show, everything. One thing about the Chiefs before we take a break here.
4: Oh, goodness.
1: What?
4: How are we going to do this all year?
5: It'll get handled when it gets handled.
1: What are we doing all year?
4: I don't know.
1: What are we doing?
4: You know, just go on.
1: Somebody slide in like I'm.
4: I would like you to use a specific voice when you talk about them.
1: What do you mean a specific voice?
5: I mean, here's a guy. We missed them. I can't believe it. Listen, we went a whole year without
1: them. Just because I say the league is better when the Chiefs are better, and that we're going to miss the Chiefs, and that I'm proven correct, doesn't mean you're right. Okay.
4: Proven correct. Okay. About what?
1: Listen. There are as many haters. The haters are popping.
5: Oh, yeah.
1: They're popping.
2: If you ain't got none.
5: Yeah.
1: The haters are popping.
2: You ain't popping.
1: You know, did you see what yesterday's conversation was about the Chiefs?
4: No.
1: That Kelce showed up and he looked a little bit big in the community, to use the Dan Patrick?
4: I mean, I saw the photos.
1: Let me just say this.
4: He looked like he enjoyed his honeymoon.
1: Excuse me. Oh, so, by the way, if he did go on one, we have no idea, okay? That was what? In the last 10 days? 2 weeks? Because let me ask you this question, Chris. Oh. Because your wedding was the same weekend.
4: It was.
1: Okay. Did you diet before your wedding or just like flat out stop eating
4: a week before? Yeah.
1: Okay.
4: Yeah.
1: Right. Let me just say this too. I saw that man cut a rug, if you will. There was no rug in the garden. But, The amount of workout that he went through that night celebrating, he closed his ring that night and not just the one on his hand. So he just put on all that weight in the 2-3 weeks. Everybody thinks
4: chasing
1: that,
4: him?
1: Oh, that he's done, he's finished, he doesn't have the same, you know. Like, that's all I saw. He's done. He's finished. He's not focused. It's not about football for him anymore. You're out of your gourd, people. Okay? He technically had one of his better seasons in recent years. Okay?
4: Okay.
1: I'm just... I know you and others are looking for the Chiefs to just trip and fall and whatever.
2: Don't look at me when you say that. Look at him.
4: I'm not looking for that.
2: No.
1: What are you
4: I watched
1: for?
4: Them play last year. Okay. I know that they did.
2: Yep.
1: Well, I mean, Mahomes wasn't...
4: He played 15 games.
1: I know.
4: This whole thing of like, oh, comeback player of the year.
1: No.
4: He played the whole season, yeah. Pretty much.
1: I think they'll be better with the run game, and I think...
4: I think that's a huge help.
1: If Rashee Rice could be counted on...
4: Well, that's
1: would
4: a,
1: be helpful.
4: It's a big if.
1: It would be helpful, but the narrative that Kelce's like toast.
4: I haven't seen that. I've seen
1: photos. I saw a toast
4: looking.
1: Okay,
4: you know,
2: piece of toast.
1: I did not see somebody that was letting himself go that night with my own two eyes.
4: Well, he wasn't wearing spandex.
1: 28 days ago,
2: he wasn't wearing Skims.
1: 28 days ago.
4: Well.
1: You know what I'm saying?
2: He's got a couple weeks to get.
4: Wasn't
2: in
4: getting
2: shape.
4: Hit by people at okay. The dance floor.
2: He's got time to get in shape.
1: I don't know. I mean, by the way, based on what I saw on that dance floor that night, too, Kittle's ready for Week One. Same with Mahomes.
4: Kelce had his fewest yards per game in his career.
1: I know.
4: Last year.
1: So what? But there were times where he actually showed up okay. And was one of their best weapons still. Which
4: that speaks more.
1: I got it. All right. I know I keep digging myself a hole here, but I'm just saying. And anybody that looks at him on a practice field and thinks he's no longer focused and he's out,
2: that's idiotic.
1: Damn straight.
2: 100%.
1: And if anybody knows idiotic,
2: I'm the king of it.
4: Whoa.
1: I keep digging myself even deeper.
2: It's the truth.
1: No, but you're right.
2: Yeah.
1: Is what I'm saying to
2: anyone
1: you.
2: That's looking at econ.
1: 844-204 Rich, number to dial.
2: Weeks to get in shape.
1: Speaking of what's more likely, that's coming up next. Everybody. And, oh, Kurt Cignetti. God, do I love this man even more after what he said as a mic drop to walk off his Big Ten Media Day podium. 844-204 Rich is the number to dial on the show. 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We'll take some calls, too. Seth Rollins beckoning.
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11: 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Take me through what it's like when you know you have a game wrecker like that on the other side. Like, how do you go through your process of knowing where he is and try to do the best you can to stay the hell away from him?
12: Yeah, you know, when we played him a couple years ago, it was every single play is where is 95? Are we good to run the play? Are we not good to run the play? And that puts a lot of stress on everybody. Right, and then the ball snap, you physically got to go deal with the guy, you know, so it's a chess match, and then it's also just a physical battle, and we're doing everything we can to try to give him looks that he's going to get in the season. We're not just sitting there with an open side tackle and saying, hey man, rush the tackle all you want, this is what teams are going to do. He knows better than that, we know better than that, and so just trying to again raise the floor, make everybody better football players, and if we do that, I think we'll like the result.
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2: 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Please stay on hold. We're going to take your calls. Don't you worry. But we have so much to get to. I just love Kurt Cignetti. You know that. Okay? He had me at hello. And Indiana national champions, undefeated national champions, a quarterback taken first overall. What he has built there is off the charts. And now he is becoming the face of Big Ten football. He is. I mean, normally you'd look to Ohio State or Michigan as the face of the conference. You know, Kyle Whittingham's new. He's already saying that he doesn't, he's going to approach the Ohio State rivalry with less hatred. I'm paraphrasing. That rivalry is a rivalry, but you don't have to hate your rival. Coach.
3: You don't like that.
2: I just saw you on Monday. If you told me that, yeah, you do. And I told him, once again, he's got to quit Urban Meyer. That's the Urban effect right now. Too tight with Urban to sit there. I can't hate him. Yeah, you can. At any rate, I'm dragging him down to my level.
3: Wow.
2: It's true. But then he did refer to Ohio State as Ohio in his in a press conference, which was, and he did it like I told John Henry Daly on Monday. Just sneak it in there. So a coach gets it at the end of the day. But I digress. I can't get enough of Kurt Cignetti. Certainly when he finishes his press conference. Again, he might not want to be known as the face of the Big Ten, but he is the national champion head coach. He's from the Big Ten, and he is pounding the table for the Big Ten as he's mic dropping. Hit it.
4: The Big Ten is the best league in football, and a lot of really good football teams. It's hard to win on the road. Very physical football teams, very well coached. It definitely prepares you for the playoffs. There's no doubt about it. The numbers speak for themselves. I mean, we don't run a hype machine up here in the Midwest. We believe everything's earned, not given. And when we fall short, we say we fell short. We don't cry a river, whine, and complain. All right? And that's why we're the best.
5: Coach Cignetti, thank you so much for your time.
4: Thanks,
2: thank
4: Coach. You.
2: Thanks, Coach. Matt Leinart is next. Who's whining and complaining? I wonder who he's referring to.
6: I don't know. I hear
2: falling short and whining and complaining about it.
6: Complaining from that neck of the woods.
2: Huh?
6: There's a lot of whining and complaining in the Big Ten.
2: Like what? From where?
7: Notre Dame.
6: You guys want more teams in the playoffs.
2: No. That's the commissioner. He's talking about the coaches and the media that keeps chirping about a specific portion. Listen, the East Coast bias in sports, there's a Southeast bias in college football. It just is. It's always been that way. You know, you just don't like it, Chris. I know you don't like it.
6: I don't know why you like him, to be honest.
2: Why?
6: He's a rival of your school. He has punked your school. Like, it's weird that you love him so much.
2: What are you talking about? What are you talking about?
3: You guys in the same conference?
2: First of all, he hasn't beaten. We play him this year. We didn't play him last year.
3: Yeah, you going to be that fond of him after the game?
2: Maybe.
7: People are picking you guys.
2: Excuse me.
7: Them?
2: I love the fact that in this day and age, a school that hadn't done anything like this, that everybody thinks the current setup will be taking them down a peg. He's actually at the top, talking about Big Ten football. Nick Saban's gone, sitting next to Pat and Desmond on College Game Day. This is as close as you get right now to that attitude, that old school, arched eyebrow. Can't get enough of it, man. Certainly if he's going to slag on the SEC without saying the conference's name, I love it.
6: That's kind of cowardly.
2: How is that cowardly?
6: Call him out. Call him out the school. Call out the players. Clearly you're talking about Feinbaum. Like, call these guys out.
2: Mm-hmm.
6: It's kind of coward to just, like, make veiled threats to them.
2: He's not threatening anybody. He's doing it.
6: All right.
2: Threatening. You live in an SEC household. You're an SEC guy. You're a passionate SEC fan.
6: I am a passionate SEC fan.
2: That's what you are.
7: Factual.
2: He's a passionate SEC fan.
6: I can't believe the day has come, but yeah.
2: It's the truth.
6: I'm a passionate SEC fan.
2: You root for the ACC and the SEC. That's what you root for.
6: That's true.
7: You guys say I'm weird. It's wild. Like, I'm the weird one. But
6: what do you mean? I went to my school that I cheer for.
2: Yeah, so did I.
7: That's fine. I didn't have a
2: football. He married into it.
7: Just saying.
2: I totally get it.
7: Like, you know, all these other people have all these weird fandom combinations, and you guys act like I'm the weirdest one out there.
2: Oh, you are, though.
7: Okay.
2: Hey, Jason McCourty just asked if you were a military kid, and the actual military kid who's right sitting over there.
7: I don't want
2: to... You know what?
7: I'm not going to be disrespectful and point out that someone in your own household has a very weird and odd fandom. But my son. But I like
2: Cooper.
7: That's my man, so I'm not going to do that.
2: Because of his parents.
7: Yeah.
2: So.
7: I mean,
2: yeah, I got it.
7: Oh, so I just randomly got my parents or grandparents had nothing to do with it.
2: Well, I'm not saying that.
7: Look, let's move on.
6: You brought it up.
7: I know.
2: Who am I and what am I doing here? Okay. I knew that dropped.
7: What is Eisen?
2: Not going to go well
6: what's
2: for me.
6: Eisen?
7: What's Eisen?
2: How about this? What's more likely? Indiana makes the playoffs this year or does not?
6: They have the sixth best title odds, so yeah, they'll probably make
2: They're making the playoffs. Indiana wins the Big Ten. What's more likely? Indiana wins the Big Ten again.
6: No.
2: Who does?
6: Ohio State.
2: Why is that?
6: They have the best player in the
2: conference. Okay. Oh, who's that?
6: Julian Sand.
2: Well, I mean, you could actually say his receiver's better.
6: Okay.
2: Fine.
6: He's got to throw him the ball.
2: Understood.
6: Yeah.
2: How'd that work out for him last year against Indiana? Okay.
6: Indiana, their number one overall pick.
2: Okay. We'll see what happens.
6: Big Ten or SEC wins a championship.
2: Big Ten.
6: I'll take that.
2: Okay. Who from the SEC is going to do it?
6: Peg it. Either Texas or Georgia.
2: Okay.
7: Ooh.
2: Very good. This has been great. Great segment.
7: Go ND.
6: Notre Dame has better odds than all of them.
2: That might be the case, too. And I love the fact that the coach is like, leave no doubt. That's the phrase. I'd love that there for a conversation with C.J. Carr. He's like, yeah, we're not really talking about it that much, but the coach's phrase for the year is leave no doubt. I'm like, okay, do we want to connect some dots here, C.J.? Because you're a good dot connector when you're throwing to somebody.
6: You're throwing dots. So, yeah.
2: Right? All right, quick phone call break, then what's more likely, everybody? Manny in El Paso.
8: Hey!
2: What's up, Manny?
8: Where's Manny?
2: What's up? Manny's four. What's up, Manny?
8: Hello from another Halloween in El Paso. Gentlemen, how is everybody?
2: How are you?
7: Manny, how you doing?
8: Well, it's funny how the world works. Last Friday, LeBron made his choice of going to the 76ers. And what happens on Sunday? Michael Jordan's rookie driver wins another Brickyard 400. That's back-to-back victories at one of the crown jewels of NASCAR. So that's another victory for Michael Jordan in that book.
2: Okay.
8: Anyways, the reason for my call is I have three questions for Tremendo Jefe TJ.
7: I'm sorry. I didn't hear that, Manny. What was that?
2: Three questions for you.
8: Okay. Tremendo Jefe. That's your Zucha Lord name, remember?
7: Okay. Oh, right.
8: So, number one, with LeBron being in Philadelphia, does this rank him higher on your list as being a basketball fan? Does this lower the Clippers down a peg?
2: Great question.
8: Number two,
2: okay. I'll answer.
8: Who's the bigger Bears champ? Ashton Kutcher, our buddy Adam Chedwin, or Seth Rollins? And number three, hope is a dangerous but a very beautiful, beautiful thing. Whom do you have more hope for? The 76ers or the Dallas Cowboys? Ooh. Anyways, that's all I got, guys.
2: Manny.
8: Be safe, be kind. Remember to hydrate. Let's watch some sports, everybody. Love you guys.
9: Yeah, bye, Danny. Thanks, bro.
2: By the way, you better hydrate before this answer.
9: Right. Yeah.
2: So LeBron's going to the Sixers knocks the Clippers down a peg in your...
7: The Sixers are always number one.
2: Got it. Good enough.
7: Always. Bottom.
2: Question two, biggest Bears fan, our three guest, Seth Rollins, Adam, our call screener, or Ashton?
7: I mean, all three of them are huge Bear fans. I only lived with one, so I can only speak of what our house looked like, and it was Bears propaganda everywhere, so I got to go with Kutcher.
2: And what's Ashton's son's name?
7: His name is Bear.
2: Okay, good enough.
9: Enough said.
2: That kind of ripped the knob off that question.
9: Case closed.
2: And then the last.
7: Higher hopes this season.
2: Sixers.
7: Why not
2: Cowboys?
7: Huh? I feel good.
2: You're not allowed to. It's called a what's more likely.
6: You have higher hopes.
2: Friday, I'm going to have to choose.
7: I guess I got to go
10: with. Act together.
7: I guess. I mean, you know how I feel about the Cowboys. But it's LeBron James, man. And so I got to feel, I feel like maybe.
2: And the professional football team LeBron roots for is?
7: The Dallas Cowboys.
2: Okay, look at that.
6: Well, I can't tell what day is it.
2: Be careful. That is going to earn you a 23rd crying.
7: Yeah, right. You know, I think he likes it now.
2: Okay.
7: You know?
6: Again, facts.
7: What fact? What fact did you say?
6: He's out here rooting for the Browns. And then he's like, what do you mean? Pick a team.
2: You can pick both. Who are you talking to over there?
7: But I only have one NFL team.
6: Thank you.
7: Yeah.
2: Okay. All right. We take a break. It's a What's More Likely Friday. That is next. Seth Rollins, my top five sleeper team candidates. Still to come on this Friday.
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20: What?
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22: Never say never, but never.
2: All right, Chris Brockman, What's More Likely, presented by Pella Windows and Doors. You have the floor.
6: Let's do it. It's Friday. Football is back. These are all football-related. Let's get to it. More likely 49er pass catcher to top 1,000 yards this year. George Kittle or Deebo?
2: Wow. I'll go Kittle. When was the last time Deebo had 1,000 yards in season?
6: A couple years ago, yeah. I think 2020.
2: I'll go Kittle.
6: Three?
2: I'll go George. I can't wait to see George out there, man.
6: You going to play week one if you're him?
2: Yes. Guess who's playing week one? I'll go right now. Kittle, Mahomes, Daniel Jones.
6: They should all.
2: All of them.
6: They should all not play.
2: All of them. Micah's not,
6: October.
2: Though.
6: October.
2: Micah.
6: No, Micah's out 6 weeks at least.
2: Micah. Yeah. So.
6: Okay.
2: I'll go Kittle. What else, Chris?
6: Chris Olave got paid yesterday.
2: He sure did.
6: Big money down there. A couple of wide receivers from the NFC South. NFC South receiver who got pizzed, you'd rather have in fantasy this year. Chris Olave or Drake London?
2: Oof.
6: Both those guys got big deals.
2: Yeah, and
7: those
2: both
7: are two
2: those
7: good
2: guys,
7: players.
2: Some of their best ability is not their availability.
6: Man,
2: either,
6: they
2: right?
6: get hurt. They get hurt from time to time.
2: Oh my gosh. Well, the thing is, we know who Olave's quarterback's going to be.
6: Bingo.
2: We don't know who the quarterback's going to be in Atlanta.
6: We
2: do
6: not.
2: Right now, we're seeing Matt Ryan's throwing in camp there, right?
6: Yeah, Matt Ryan was throwing some balls yesterday.
2: On Thursday. Yeah.
6: Yeah. Some guy named Jack Strand was taking first team reps.
2: Jack Strand.
6: No idea. Sounds like a CBS
2: that
6: drama.
2: That does sound like
6: a cop show.
2: An all-new drama.
6: Yeah.
2: Jack Strand. Where does Jack Strand ply his craft?
7: Well,
2: where? Where? Uh-oh. Like Southern California?
7: Yeah, the beach.
2: Florida?
7: The Strand. It's on the
2: Jack
7: beach.
2: Strand in Florida?
7: He lives on the Strand. Down south.
2: Yeah. He lives on the like Strand. Hermosa. Seems like a warm weather show, don't you think?
6: Sure. Yeah, I'm with that. Okay. San Diego, maybe?
2: Oh, good one.
0: Strand in San Diego?
7: Nah, Jack Strand lives in Hermosa. I've had beers with him before.
2: Is that right?
6: Oh, yeah. Okay, yeah.
2: I'm kidding. You just go by in Del Tufo's house and they can feed squirrels from their hand.
7: Well, Mike was further south.
2: Okay.
0: Yeah.
2: I'll go Olave.
6: Olave, taking him. They're both on the board. You're up. Second round. Who are you

0: taking
1: God. I'll go Drake London because I can't take an Ohio State guy. I play fantasy to enjoy.
0: You know that crazy Ohio State picture where it's like Marv, JSN, Olave, and there's one more.
1: Well, it's McLaurin, right?
0: No, they're all on the same team.
1: Oh, I see.
0: And Marvin Harrison's the worst guy of the whole group.
1: As a professional. As a professional.
0: Just saying.
1: But I'll tell you what, though. I will fully admit it. Ryan Day able to go into a living room of a high school receiving prospect and go, not only can you get drafted well here, you will get paid very well thanks to the underpinnings. What else you got over there?
0: PJ, this one's for you, man. We've been talking about him. We've led the show with him. First takes doing the whole week about the Cowboys.
1: Oh, boy.
0: Is it more likely the Cowboys finish top three in total offense or top 10 in total defense?
2: Oh, three in offense. Let's go.
1: I would go top three in offense, too. I just gave you that stat beforehand that no team has ever gone DFL from points allowed one season to the winning the Super Bowl the next. So them just getting top 10 in total defense is going to be a massive upgrade to begin with.
2: But if we get top 12, 13 in defense and keep that offense, this whole season's different.
1: I would absolutely agree with you. That's what my four downs to lead this show is all about. So I'll go top three total offense.
2: That was easy, Chris.
1: Come Chris, what else?
0: I changed it. It was number one offense. I did.
2: Well, then I'll do that too then. Number one.
0: More likely a 30-plus-year-old running back to have a better season this year, Derrick Henry or Christian McCaffrey?
1: Come on, man. And why would you make...
0: We're back. It's football season.
1: Why would
0: man.
1: You make me do this, though?
0: Because.
2: End of July, we ain't got nothing else to
1: do. What's the definition of better?
0: You know it.
1: I don't know it. No, I don't know it.
0: It's like, you know,
2: total yards and touchdowns.
1: McCaffrey's going to absolutely beat Derrick Henry in yards from scrimmage.
0: Yeah. So Derrick Henry had 1,600 yards last year. McCaffrey had 1,200. We know McCaffrey's going to catch more passes.
1: Correct.
0: But you're just going to look. You're going to look at it and know who has the better year. You'll know.
1: Who had the better year last year in your estimation?
0: By Derrick Henry.
1: Really?
0: Second in the league in rushing?
1: McCaffrey could have won the MVP at some point. If he had a big, massive Saturday night, Week 18 game against Seattle instead of what happened, he would have been in position to take down more than comeback player of the year from NFL honors.
0: Derrick Henry had 16 touchdowns. I don't know.
1: I know. All right.
0: I mean, they're pretty even.
1: How dare you make me choose?
0: Life's about choices.
1: I'm going to go...
0: Yeah, McCaffrey had 900 yards receiving. Maybe McCaffrey did have a better year.
1: I'm going to go with McCaffrey.
0: Okay. You take him in fantasy, too? You're on the clock?
1: Oh, I just got last night...
0: End of the first round?
1: In my poker league, I got second overall.
0: Oh, ooh, whoa. Nice. So Bijan or Jameer? Congratulations.
1: Well, I believe I'm going to basically get Jameer. I don't believe, you know... Yeah.
2: Yeah, McCaffrey 924 rushing. Yeah, McCaffrey yards and seven touchdowns.
0: You're right, McCaffrey
2: kind of sways.
1: I'll do that again.
0: More likely, a quarterback desiring a contract extension to have more yards and touchdowns this season, C.J. Stroud or Baker Mayfield?
1: I'll go Baker. Yeah. Come on now, you know what I'm going to answer on that front.
0: Whose contract has more AAV? On it when they get it.
1: Stroud.
0: Really?
1: Yeah. Stroud will get more than 40 million if they...
0: Baker was offered 50, so I'm assuming he wants something in the 50 range.
1: Well, how do we know what he was offered?
0: He said it.
1: Okay.
0: He said he got a two-year 50 million per offer, and he was disappointed in the years.
1: Got it. But I think Stroud will wind up week one with more of an annual value of 40 million. What else, Chris?
0: Stroud getting a contract before week one?
1: I think so.
0: Oh, I wouldn't.
2: Wow.
0: More likely, dismissed 2026 team to be a bigger sleeper. These two teams have the worst playoff odds. Cardinals or Dolphins?
1: Oh, I'll go Cardinals. They've got bigger. Outside of Achan, the Dolphins. I need to see their weapons. We already know what Brissetto. Wilson looks like. Yeah, we know what Brissett to McBride looks like. Yeah. You know, Jeremiah Love's third overall coming in here.
0: Yeah, they got a lot of running backs in that room.
1: I'll go Cardinals.
0: Okay. A couple more. Who's more likely to be the bigger Super Bowl or bust team from the AFC, Broncos or Bills?
1: What does that mean, the bigger Super Bowl or bust? What does that mean?
0: Super Bowl or bust.
1: What does that
0: mean? Like, if they don't make the Super Bowl, it's an absolute wasted season. Broncos or Bills?
1: Bills. That's the way it always is for them right now. Allen's older than Nick's.
0: The Broncos probably would have made it.
1: I'm sorry. You don't like my answer.
0: It's not that I don't
1: apologize,
0: like it.
1: You don't like my answer.
0: I'm giving you push.
2: Weird how that feels, isn't it?
1: I'm sorry you don't like my answer. I didn't stutter.
0: One team won the division last year.
1: I got it. Patriot fans, man. Patriot fans. What else, Chris?
2: I mean, he has a point.
0: Facts.
1: Patriots fans. What else?
0: Last one. More likely, friend of the show. TJ, chime in here. Okay. More likely, friend of the show to win a belt at SummerSlam. Oh. Cody Rhodes or Seth freaking Rollins?
1: Well, I mean, Seth Rollins coming up hour three, so.
2: Yeah.
1: Might be listening.
2: I'm going to say Seth Rollins is more likely to win the belt.
1: Okay.
2: Oh, no.
1: Chris, you want to chime in on this?
0: Cody versus CM Punk on Saturday, Seth and Roman on Sunday.
1: Really?
0: Got to go with my guy.
2: This is tough. I like all four of them. I know you want me on the fence, but where I sit.
0: Two really good matches,
2: yeah,
0: right?
2: Well, awesome match.
1: I'm going to just give you a heads up. 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My top five sleeper teams. I do believe Liam Cohen fired a shot at the media, but also in the direction of Chicago, Illinois, and Chicagoland. And it was received by Ben Johnson as well.
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11: 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Coming up, WWE superstar Seth Rollins. And now, it's Rich Eisen.
12: Oh, baby, so many phone calls to take in the third hour. 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Seth Rollins joins us in the middle of this hour. We've already gotten What's More Likely in the books. Albert Breer and Jason McCourty. 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Del Tufo, you got the Running Man lid on right now, right? Look at you.
4: That is great.
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12: 844-204-RICH, number to dial. We'll get to that in just a moment. So one would say that we learned from Liam Cohen last year that you don't come at him without expecting the horns back, okay?
5: He's going to bite back.
12: Right? Remember him and Robert Saleh on the field?
5: Yeah.
12: Okay, that wasn't all that great for everybody. But he's got some. He says it with his chest. He's very braggadocious.
5: Yeah, he snaps, yeah.
12: And then the Jaguars backed it up by winning the division and, you know, crushing it. They didn't, unfortunately for

0: them win a playoff game. But Jason McCourty in hour number two, when I asked him, there's a difference between teams we're not talking about and sleeper teams, which I'm going to get to in a second.
1: Right.
0: You know, teams that are overlooked are different from teams that are that we're sleeping on.
1: We don't talk about Seattle. They won the whole thing.
0: That's one of them, too. Well, what helps there is, in that regard, is the Rams got Myles Garrett
1: right.
0: and might get Aaron Donald back. But Liam Cohen had this to say on 1010 XL Radio. Hit it.
2: You know what I said to the staff the other day? Was, I go, guys, this is the best part of coaching the Jacksonville Jaguars. You don't have to make up telling your players stuff.
3: Yeah,
2: you don't
3: right.
2: have to make up the fire. You don't have to make it up. It's given to us every day.
3: Yeah.
2: And it's like a welcome. It's a gift from the heavens. From the, you know, you just scroll. I just go pull up my phone, look at the NFL Network website, and just pop up here.
3: And I'm
2: curious if I see any photos or anything about the Jacksonville Jaguar. I think I'll just scroll right on through.
3: You keep going, yeah.
2: I think I'll see 40 pictures of Caleb Williams, and I won't see a single thing about any of our players. On here. And so it's beautiful. Because it's like, yeah, guys, this is great. Thanks.
4: The gift that keeps on giving.
2: I'm going to tell all these guys how much you all think they suck.
0: All right. So Liam Cohen had that to say. By the way, first of all, appreciate you taking in the NFL Network website.
1: Nice, yeah.
0: Although my default back in the day was like, yeah, watch NFL Network instead of ESPN, and now we're one and the same.
1: Yeah. One big fan.
0: You just gotta, I gotta learn to put...
1: Just wait it out, just, I guess.
0: Well, just you know... Put down the bow and arrow. You know what I mean? We're all part of the same happy family now.
1: Easy, Odysseus.
0: But anyway, I appreciate the NFL Network mention regardless, nonetheless. If there's any, like, if Liam Cohen is somebody who says stuff with his chest, right? And he's in the top echelon of that. Who leads the list? in the NFL of coaches who you don't want to have their name
1: who,
0: in your...
1: Flipped out at a phone call during a May press conference?
0: So you're saying the guy in Chicago who Liam Cohen is kind of referencing.
1: Yeah, a little bit.
0: Saying we're not being talked about, but the Bears, let me see 40 pictures of Caleb Williams. No, this got back to Ben Johnson.
1: Hey.
0: Did it.
5: Well, we're the number one regression candidate, so I think we got plenty of motivation ourselves. We talked about Caleb in the past. He's used to handling a lot of attention, so I'm not worried about that.
1: He's so serious all the time.
0: Yeah, he is. We're the number one regression. I don't know. I mean, Jacksonville's up there, too. Everyone thinks you regret regressing to the mean, right?
1: New England a little bit.
0: Number one regression.
5: Oh my.
0: Yeah, man. One guy's like we're overlooked, and the other guy says everybody's looking for us to fall on our faces.
5: Oh my.
0: You know?
1: Let's see.
0: Are you looking up for odds to regress?
1: No, I'm looking up division odds. So Jacksonville is second behind Houston.
0: Oh
1: in
0: my.
1: The South,
0: okay.
1: And the Bears are third in the
3: odds
1: North.
3: That's a regress.
0: Right.
1: Behind Detroit and Green Bay.
0: Huh. Okay. Remind me, who won the NFC North last year?
1: That would be your Chicago Bears.
0: Mm-hmm.
3: I mean, they're only...
0: Oh, my.
3: They're only...
0: It's a bottom line is every coach is looking for the edge. They're looking for the edge. Liam's like, we don't have to make it up. I will never forget sitting on the set in Tampa, Florida, of NFL Network's coverage of the Super Bowl between the Cardinals and the Steelers. Coming up next, everybody, here comes Ken Whisenhunt, coach of the Arizona Cardinals. He comes walking up. We take a commercial break. In the commercial break, he sits down and he looks me in the face and he goes, I heard what you had to say about us. I'm like, what did I have to say?
1: Excuse me.
0: Because I heard. And he goes, worst playoff team ever? Really? And I'm thinking to myself, I never said that. Why would he think I said that? And then I'm like, oh, God, Chris Collinsworth said that. I didn't say it. And I said that to Coach. I'm like, Chris Collinsworth said that. I didn't say that. And he goes, really? Like, I'm making up Chris Collinsworth.
3: Say it.
0: He was so in the nobody believes in us mode. It was everybody's catching it. Everybody's catching one. God, I love this league.
1: That was a great Super Bowl.
0: 40 days to go.

0: record, right? For being talked about. Although I'm not sitting here saying the Bears are regressing. I am also not talking about Jacksonville as much. That's correct.
1: By the way, I'm going to pick both those teams to win their divisions again.
0: I think so, too. But Jacksonville, with all due respect, they've got to, like, let's win a playoff game. And let's not, like, pull one out of an orifice after the first half is so bad you're wondering if you're going to bench your quarterback. You know? Let this Jacksonville team show up like the Bortles ones that damn near beat you if it wasn't Stephon Gilmore saving the bacon.
2: Correct.
0: In Foxborough.
2: Yep, no doubt.
0: Like, I want to see that out of the Trevor Lawrence Jaguars this year. And then, next year, guess what we'll be doing?
3: Leading the show with the Cowboys.
0: Leading the show with the Cowboys. Yeah. Yeah, good one. You'll be scrolling through it. We'll be scrolling. Let's go to Jack in Arizona, everybody.
2: Jack.
0: What's up, Jack?
3: I know it's hot.
4: Arkansas has the Tyson.
0: Jack, you there? I think Jack's watching the TV here. Hold on a minute.
3: Jackie boy.
0: Jack, you there?
5: Yeah, I sure am.
0: Okay, Jack, you got to turn down the television. You're on live now because if the TV's going to be on and we're talking, it's not going to be great. You there?
5: Yeah. I just turned it off.
0: Okay, Jack, what's going on, man?
5: Well, I'm a diehard Bear fan. I go back in the 40s when Sid Litton was quarterbacking, and then he retired in 1950.
0: Okay.
5: Then later on, Patty Driscoll was coaching the Bears in the mid-50s because George Halas had to go on a retreat.
0: How old are you, Jack, if you don't mind me asking? How old are you?
5: I will be 87 years old December 28th.
0: Ooh, boy, nice. Jack. Okay, so what are we thinking?
5: Guy.
0: What are we thinking here? What are we thinking here? Because you just heard the coach says that so many people feel that the Bears are going to regress this year. Jack, what are we thinking?
5: They're not going to regress. No way. No. Here, 2 years ago, they were nothing with the lousy coach we had. He even forget to even call a timeout during the Thanksgiving game.
0: Yeah.
5: Unbelievable. he guy's a piece of work. Now we have a real coach.
0: Okay.
5: A real coach like we had in Ditka back in the day.
0: Okay.
5: In fact, Mike Ditka and I are the same age. Mike Ditka's birthday is in October. Mine's in December.
0: All right.
5: We're the same year. And I actually outlived Chuck Norris. I can't believe that. Unbelievable. Well, anyways, I'm a diehard. Okay. I live about a block and a half from Wrigley Field all my life.
0: All right, Jack.
5: I'm the name of the street called Magnolia. Between Addison and Waveland. I was in that house since I was a year old.
0: Jack?
5: All my life.
0: This is awesome. Here's what you're going to do. You're going to have to call us back so we can chat with you throughout the season. All right?
3: And yeah,
0: just
3: for sure.
0: Let's keep revisiting here. Okay?
5: Wait, one other thing.
0: Sure.
5: When the Bears played in the Wrigley Field, the last team they played was the Green Bay Packers. We beat them 35-13. Then we went into Soldier's Field. The team that we played them were the Pittsburgh Steelers, and we beat them 17-15. And then the quarterback for the Bears at that time was Clark Kent Nix. Remember that, Kent Nix? I don't know if you remember that.
0: No, sir. You're mentioning things before my time, but I appreciate your time here, Jack.
5: I'll give you another one. Back in we beat Detroit Lions in 1970.
0: Yes.
5: And Bobby Douglas was the quarterback.
0: That's right.
5: Remember the guy in Detroit, the wide receiver, Chuck Hughes? He died in the field. Remember that?
0: No,
5: I don't think you remember that.
0: Jack in Arizona. Ladies and gentlemen, he's got a call back. Make sure you call
3: Jack,
0: back.
3: Hit us back.
0: Okay, you there we go. There's Jack in Arizona. We were going down the full NFL Films roster right there. Bears fans are lit.
2: Should be.
0: Okay. Now, you did this with Seth Rollins last week. You did a sleeper team.
1: We did a
0: draft.
1: Sleeper draft. So each hour at the top of the hour, me and TJ and Seth, we drafted our sleeper teams. Those are the nine that we came up with. We all kind of homered our own pick.
0: Yeah, but how are the Bears, Patriots, or Cowboys a sleeper team?
1: I don't think anyone expects them to win the Super Bowl.
3: My team didn't make the playoffs last year.
0: Your sense of like what a sleeper team is?
3: We're a sleeper team. Nobody expects anything out of us except for you.
2: And Dallas fans and me.
0: What are you talking about? First Take has been talking about them every day, all week. And there are some people who think they can win it all.
3: Yeah, but they're talking about...
0: Listen, those aren't sleeper teams, I don't think. But again, I'm just telling you...
1: The other ones were.
0: I initially wanted to put the Chiefs as my number one sleeper team.
3: Oof.
0: But I didn't do it.
3: You did.
0: Because I'm not here to inflame. I'm here to inform.
1: Okay.
3: Why not both?
0: Big difference. Because I don't want to.

0: Brock.
1: That's funny.
0: Because I don't.
2: My top five sleeper teams, hey, brought to you by Hyundai.
3: High five. 1, 2, 3, 4, 5.
4: Rich's top five.
2: Okay, so sleeper teams, my top five sleeper teams. So these are teams that didn't make the playoffs, and these are teams that I think that didn't make the playoffs that are going to make the playoffs. And my number one team is, I think, a team that can win the damn Super Bowl. Okay? You all on the same page here? Number five. I'm going with the Cleveland Browns here.
0: Really?
2: I'm going with the Cleveland Browns. They have drafted some studs. Did you see Todd Monken the other day when somebody asked him if Harold Fannin is going to be a key portion of his offense? And he's just like, hell yeah.
0: Yeah, Harold Fannin.
2: Fannin. Judkins. Casey Concepcion is there. They have drafted some kids. Let's get some quality quarterback play. And the head coach on offense, I know Stefanski, that was his side of the ball, just wasn't working out. I don't know. I think the Browns can be... I'll stop being high register.
0: Yeah.
2: I think the Browns can be better than you think. How good? Better than you think. And Browns won't be the homecoming. They're 5-4. I'm buying into some of the bandwagon talk on the Saints. Saints only 2 games away from winning the division.
0: Mm-hmm. I had them on my list.
2: Okay.
5: Yeah, DJ took them.
2: Olave's been paid. They paid Travis Etienne. What if Kamara's good too? What if Etienne and Kamara, would that be the best running back tandem in the NFL?
0: Currently?
2: I'm throwing it out there.
0: Especially with
2: running back
0: out of
2: tandem.
0: Detroit.
2: Okay, yeah, Detroit broke up theirs.
0: Yeah.
2: By the way, everybody, you know, and Gibbs is going to be the bell count. I'm excited about that. They did hire Isaiah Pacheco.
0: Right. I was just about to say. That.
2: So it's not like Gibbs, you know, Gibbs is going to get 90 carries and only the carries. I mean, Pacheco can fill that Montgomery role. For sure. So, I'm putting the Saints here. We'll see what they can do. The defense, we've got to see what they can do. But I'll put the Saints here. Number three on this list. They are bald and they are beautiful. The Tennessee Titans.
0: Yeah, this was my number one pick.
2: They were number one for you?
0: Yeah.
2: What if Cam Ward gets this coaching from Daboll? Okay.
0: Carnell Tate.
2: Yeah. And Ridley. And, you know... Pollard, there's some home run hitters, folks. And the defense, Saleh is going to coach them up big time. It's going to be better. And again, the sailing already, it's smooth. Look at that.
1: I mean,
2: look at that right there. The storefronts.
0: So many.
2: The storefronts are
0: so
2: clean.
0: Many beautiful bald men.
2: Look at that. Saleh. You know what? You like hiring people in your own image. Good Lord.
1: Image.
2: It's like the baldest Brady Bunch of all time right there. You know? Okay. Number two on the list. I'm buying into this hype, too. I'm doing it. The Giants.
0: Ooh.
2: The G-Men.
0: Ooh.
2: The G-Men.
1: Man, I like this.
2: Their schedule's pretty brutal.
0: It's brutal.
2: But John Harbaugh's coming into town. You know that's going to plus this team up.
1: Oh, yeah.
2: On the spot. That's what Harbaughs do. They plus up. It's just John's only had one nude gig before as a head coach 16 years ago. I don't know why I want to buy
0: it. When is Malik Nabers going to play?
2: Great question. Don't know. But defensively, they're really good. They'll get after you.
0: Yeah.
2: Just let's keep the quarterback out of the big blue tent.
6: They got the scat, man.
2: Okay. I mean, Theo Johnson's pretty good, right?
0: Theo Johnson.
2: Penn State over there?
0: Yep, he is.
2: And, you know, I'm just mentioning because that's him on the screen, if I'm not mistaken. And let's get Skatiti Bo out there, not flipping around.
0: Well, you can't stop him from flipping.
2: I'm going to. And then number one, my sleeper team of the year. I know you're going to have a problem with me saying that.
0: Dallas Cowboys.
2: No. No. The Cincinnati Bengals. I think can win the AFC and win the whole damn shooting match. I think that it's not helpful that Shamar Stewart got carted off, right?
0: So only a hyperextension.
2: Got it.
0: He's going to miss a few weeks.
2: Got it.
0: Avoid That's a disaster.
2: Good. Okay, which is
0: it
2: great.
0: Awful.
2: But this offense is still this offense. Let's protect him. Let's just give Joe Burrow a short field sometimes. You know, let's give Joe Burrow some happiness. So he's not just going home. Looking in through his new telescope, staring into the greatness, into the abyss that the celestial
5: nebulous
2: stars are. You know what I mean?
0: He's like zooming with Neil deGrasse Tyson.
2: I love it. Sexy Dex. He's like, let's see it today, Joe. And he's like, you see it every day. Welcome to the Cincinnati Bengals. I think the Bengals are the number one sleeper team. And what that means is win the division, go deep in the playoffs. If not, make it back here to SoFi and let's go. They have that chance.
6: You have one more. I did not know this.
2: That's my boy. That's my boy. One more. Which one of you said the Vikings? Who said the Vikings are the sleeper team? Is that you, TJ?
6: That was me.
2: Okay.
6: Yeah.
2: I'm going to go next level. The Vikings are a sleeper team.
0: With J.J. McCarthy?
2: Bingo. Bingo. Bingo. Bingo. The kid gets time, and then the kid starts showing up, and the kid gets them to the playoffs and shows you what he can do when the chips are down.
0: Right.
2: Yeah, baby. Minnesota Vikings with J.J. McCarthy. Let's go. At some point, he'll get his chance, don't you think? Or is Kyler going all 17 from jump? From jump.
0: The only way Kyler misses time is if he's hurt. He's not going to get benched.
2: I agree. And that's my top five sleeper teams for this upcoming season, brought to you by Hyundai. 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We'll take some phone calls before we get out of Dodge for the weekend, but before that, Seth Rollins is back on the show, but this time as a guest in support of SummerSlam. That's still to come and coming up next right here on The Rich Eisen Show.
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5: 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Like, how do you go through your process of knowing where he is and try to do the best you can to stay the hell away from him?
16: Yeah, you know, when we played him a couple years ago, it was every single play is where is 95? Are we good to run the play? Are we not good to run the play? And that puts a lot of stress on everybody, right? And then the ball snap, you physically got to go deal with the guy, you know? So it's a chess match, and then it's also just a physical battle, and we're doing everything we can to try to give him looks that he's going to get in the season. We're not just sitting there with an open side tackle and saying, hey, man, rush the tackle all you want. This is what teams are going to do. He knows better than that. We know better than that. And so just trying to, again, raise the floor, make everybody better football players, and if we do that, I think we'll like the result.
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2: 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Now he's back, if you will, a bit in his lane. It's called SummerSlam, which we all know. 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Ladies and gentlemen, superstar Seth Rollins back in the program. Good to see you. How you doing, Seth?
19: What's up, guys? How are you?
2: I'm doing very well. All right, first things first. Just got to jump right into it here, Seth. I told you last week when we last spoke. It was actually 1 week ago this very day, Seth. When I zoomed into this show from my personal time off, the segment before your wife joined this program as your guest, that interview on occasion would not go your way very well, Seth. You know, was I correct? in that foreshadowing stuff?
19: I thought it went pretty well. I thought it was okay. You know, we didn't, it didn't carry over at home. So, you know, whatever we said, we left it at the desk there. That's and it good. Was great. She was an awesome guest. She's got great stories. She put me on the hot seat a couple of times.
2: That's what I meant. That's what I meant. I didn't think, I didn't mean to say that the interview didn't go well overall. I thought it was a, if you will, a summer slam in its own right. But, I, you know, you and I had no idea we had something in common that at first blush, you and I received Heisman trophies. We got the,
19: we got the stiff arm. Yeah, get out of here.
2: You know what I mean?
19: Yep. Oh, yeah.
2: That's the beginning.
19: Big one. Yeah, yeah. But, you know, we're persistent. You know what I mean? We're persistent. And we work. We earn everything that's given to us.
2: Yes, that's right.
19: And now look at us.
2: Yes.
19: Well-deserved. Yeah. And we've got trophies to... trophy wives, that is.
2: And our children are miracles. There's no doubt about that.
19: That's true.
2: All right, so let's get into it here, Seth. SummerSlam Minnesota, you're wearing purple right now. I mean, that's Vikings country, Seth.
19: It's painful a little bit, I'm not going to lie to you. I was here. Yeah. I'm here in Minnesota. Mm. I figure, you know, the season hasn't started yet. It's not quite August, so let's just... You know, let's just let bygones be bygones. For now, once the season starts in September, you know, I'll put the navy and orange back on. But
2: right.
19: I figure, you know, be one with the people while I'm here.
2: How do the people respond to you, though? They know who you are, and they know who you root for, and they know the Bears stand in the Vikings' way, Seth. Is that a problem?
19: Yeah, I still think that we both hate the Packers more than we hate each other, so we can kind of coalesce over that a little bit, and I think that brings us together more than separates us.
2: What's that, the phrase, the enemy of my enemy is my friend? Is that what it is?
0: Correct, yeah, the enemy of my enemy is a friend. Yeah.
2: Okay,
19: that's
2: I like
19: the
2: that. The fact that Roman Reigns played for the Vikings, is that a problem? What do you think?
19: I mean, did he play there a little bit, practice squad? I'm not exactly sure. I'm not concerned. That's not a problem. I mean, he wasn't good enough to hack it and be a real player in the NFL, so it's not like I'm concerned in any way.
2: So for you to, if you will, respect it or earn your ultimate respect, you got to make the 53-man roster? Is that what you're saying, Seth?
19: Yeah, well, you got to sustain a little bit. You know, I'm nothing against these practice squad dudes. I mean, they're ballers. You know what I mean? They're going to outrun me, outthrow me every step of the way. But you got to sustain a little bit. You know what I'm saying? Roman was in and out real quick. And then, you know, he's got a very, very famous family that he comes from in our industry. So it was easy for him to just be like, you know what? Actually, I don't want to do that. I'll just be given an opportunity here in WWE. So, you know, that he took it. And here we are many, many years later. Fighting over the richest prize in the game.
2: Love it, man. Yeah, Sunday, August 2nd is when it's going to go down of this two-night event streaming live, Saturday and Sunday, 6 Eastern on the ESPN app with an ESPN Unlimited plan. So what can you preview for us on this front, Seth? What do you
19: Whoa, baby. I mean, it's two nights. It's going to be a big deal. You know, SummerSlam is the biggest party this summer. It's kind of like WrestleMania in the middle of August or in the beginning of August. You got a lot going on. You got Brock Lesnar and Oba in the Hell in a Cell. You got Cody and Punk. You got Liv and EO for the Women's Championship. You got a ladder match to find an interim WWE Women's Champion as well. 5 women going to be fighting out for that. And then, of course, the main event on Sunday. Myself, Roman Reigns, kind of 14 years in the making. We've got a huge history. He came in as part of the Shield, one of the most dominant factions in the history of WWE, separated in 2014. I might have had something to do with that. but there's been a lot of history between me and Roman over the years. And I think we're at a place in our careers where we're both kind of closer to the end than the beginning. So don't know how many more opportunities we're going to get to do this dance, he and I, one-on-one with the title on the line and a big pay-per-view or premium live event, as we call them now. But I'm really excited and looking forward to it. And, you know, whether this is the final chapter or not, I don't know, but it's certainly the next chapter.
20: Seth, what's up? TJ here.
19: Yo.
20: What's up, bro? So, you know, the story of you and Roman's been told. You guys have done a great job taking us down that path. But I want to ask you, as a wrestling fan, with SummerSlam being so important, with two nights, you as a fan, the fan Seth Rollins, what are you looking forward to watching, sitting back outside your match, just like taking in their story?
19: Well, there's a couple of them. I think one of the big ones, and I mentioned this on another interview earlier this week, is Nick Aldis, who's the SmackDown general manager. Mm-hmm. He's taking on Gunther, who I wrestled at WrestleMania this past year. One of the best in the game. And Aldis is a guy who's been in the industry for a long time, but he's making his WWE in-ring debut. So if you want to pop on the old internet machine and Google Nick Aldis, you'll find a lot about his professional wrestling career before he was just the SmackDown GM. So it's always interesting for me to see like how people react in a huge spotlight like this, right? It's not just like a regular match on a Monday or a Friday. This is a big time match against a big time player. So when you get your first kind of blush with achieving what is most people's dream in our industry to be in WWE, I'm always curious to see what that's going to be like for him. The other one is actually Chad Gable versus Penta. I think if you followed the Chad Gable story over the past year and some change, you know, from Grande Americano to his injury to coming back as Grande and then having an incredible mass versus match down in AAA in Mexico to now kind of this redemption arc. And he's from Minneapolis, so this is his hometown. And so to see what that's going to be like for him, the ovation that he's probably going to get against one of the greatest mass wrestlers of our generation, Penta, for a prestigious title like the Intercontinental Championship, I think that one jumps off the page for me as well. I know when you're in your hometown or your home state, like there's an extra little chip on your shoulder that you really want to show out and show up for your hometown fans.
3: What are you looking forward to, TJ? What are you looking forward to?
20: Well, he knows. I told him that this last week when he was here. Obviously, he and Roman, that, you know, you're talking about the two top guys of the generation. It's like watching Shawn Michaels and Bret Hart or
3: right.
20: The Rock and Stone Cold. So, obviously, his match.
3: And now for that match,
20: mm-hmm.
3: because you have worked with Seth Rollins.
20: Oh, yeah.
3: Right?
20: You
3: are rooting for Seth Rollins, right? Like, who's Roman Reigns? Who is that person? We don't know who he is anymore.
20: You know,
19: pressure.
3: No matter how much you have rooted for Roman Reigns,
20: uh-huh.
3: there's now a personal connection for you
20: mm-hmm.
3: and the man in purple on the screen.
20: This is true.
3: Am I wrong?
20: You are not wrong.
3: Okay, so what are we going to do now?
20: Here's what we're going to do.
3: What are we?
20: You know, you guys always make fun of me for being a Sixers and a Clippers fan, right? Right.
3: And but, wait, and a Penn State fan
20: well,
3: and
20: no,
3: a
20: no,
3: Met
20: this,
3: fan.
20: No, oh, well, this in particular, because it's one sport, two teams. So
3: okay, right,
20: anytime
3: okay.
20: I've watched the Sixers and the Clippers,
3: yes.
20: what I do is every time there's a basket, I clap. Every time there's a good defensive play,
3: yep.
20: I clap. Every time there's a call I don't like, I boo. So I do. I sit on the fence on that one.
3: All right. So then, hold on a minute. Sorry, Seth.
20: I know we talk like
3: you're not sitting here listening to this whole thing. But so Seth is now the Sixers, right? And Roman's the Clippers. Right?
20: I'm going to say this. I'm fans of Seth. Am I wrong? I'm fans of both men. But I got to be honest, there's one guy I can get on the phone and I can text and call and he'll answer. And storyline
19: right.
20: purposes, the other guy's never beaten him really in a big match, so if you're going to put the to my head, I'm going to say Monday we'll come in talking about maybe
0: the new world champion. There's only one person in this room who is aligned with one person. I'm a Seth Rollins guy. I am out as a Seth Rollins guy. I don't know what the deal is with the acknowledging and all that crap anymore. So, Seth, you know that I have your back 100%. To the end. Love you, my brother. Let's go
19: That's
0: get it.
19: Right.
20: So you have
19: That's
20: no schism.
19: Right. I love that.
20: You know?
19: Thank you, Brockman. We don't need none of this on the fence
0: Jeez.
19: TJ nonsense. All
0: get
19: right.
0: off
19: we
0: the
19: don't
0: fence.
19: Need anybody hedging their bets over here. We need love. We need support. That's what we need. You want the title to come back to the Rich Eisen show. It's not going to be Roman Reigns
0: That's
19: bringing
0: what I'm
19: that title.
0: Yeah.
20: That's a good point.
19: Warner over there,
20: That's
19: TJ.
20: A good point.
19: You're going to need Seth Rollins to do that for you, all right?
20: Absolutely. Well, you heard my closing statement, Seth. You heard what I said.
3: What closing statement?
20: Did you hear me? Because you heard what I said.
3: Which was what?
20: I said storyline purposes. I think we might.
3: Storyline purposes. I don't root for storylines. I root for people who I love and I root for
19: there
3: and I work
19: go.
3: With. You know what I'm
19: That's
3: saying?
19: That's right.
3: So, plus, let's stir this up even more. Didn't Roman Reigns say something to you?
20: He did.
3: Did he not say something to you about this man?
20: He did.
3: What did he say to you about this man?
20: He said, well,
3: go ahead. Come on.
20: I saw him backstage, and he looks at me and goes, what's up with your coworker, man? Now, at
3: you
20: that point.
3: You thought it had to be me?
20: No, I knew it wasn't you.
3: Okay.
20: So the thought was, my first thought was like, damn, okay, he watches our stuff. And then I was like, is he talking about Brockman? No, he's talking about Seth. And then he, look, you know, kayfabe, he was kind of complimentary of your skills and what you do hosting. But yeah, he was, the first thing he said, he looked at me and was like, "What's up with your coworker, man?" So,
2: Seth. Seth.
19: You know, look, rivalries make stories and stories sell tickets, and this has been a story that's sold tickets for many, many, many, many years. Okay. So,
20: I just love that he looked at us as coworkers. You know, that did something for him.
19: Equals. There we go.
3: Or was he complaining about O'Shea? Was he complaining about O'Shea?
20: Oh, no, not because O'Shea's the number one Roman lover.
3: Okay, so not complaining about that. See, all right, Seth, here's the deal. I mean, Roman Reigns, he can come on this show anytime he wants. You know what I mean? But you're my guy, Seth. You're my guy.
19: He could come on the show anytime he wants, but he doesn't. And I'm there for you when you need me the most.
2: Exactly.
19: Anytime you call my name, I'm like Batman. You put the Seth signal up in the sky, I'm there.
3: He's there. And by the way, we did exactly that, you know, last week, and we appreciate you doing that. Plus, TJ, you put up the picture here, man. Go, just put up the picture. You know what I mean?
19: Wow.
3: Look at this.
2: You traitor, TJ.
20: Listen.
2: What are you doing?
19: Wow. You got them chompers out, too.
20: Listen, O'Shea is so over the top in his love for Roman on No Contest, I really have to bounce it out.
19: Mm-hmm.
20: I've always got to lean Seth's way because otherwise, you know, O'Shea takes it to the next level. So, but like I said, I've got no dog in the fight. They're two of my favorites of all time, man.
0: Seth, all you know,
20: rough.
0: Monday night, Cage was in the Rollins shirt. I got him the Rollins chain. We were the only ones cheering for you in our section. This lady and her son looked at us as we were booing Roman, and she's like, "Really?" I'm like, "Come on, what do you mean, really?"
19: You know, I'm looking forward to it. I think there's a contingent on both sides, so I'm really looking forward to kind of the dueling, singing the songs and the OTCs, and I'm curious to see sort of which one pushes the other one out, or if they just sort of amplify each other. You know, that's kind of the beauty of the Roman Reigns, Seth Rollins story, is you sort of pick a side and you're in on it. And not a lot of fence sitters like TJ over there.
2: Nice.
19: But it's going to be an electric crowd. Like, I'm really excited to see kind of just how it plays. And you know, the audience is like an actor in our play. So I'm very curious to see where they sit and what kind of energy they bring in Minneapolis on Sunday night.
3: Yeah, you know, and on Sunday night in Minneapolis, they might, you know, remember you're the Bears fan. He's the Vikings alum, right? Do I do that in air quotes?
19: You could. Ooh, it's a bit of, you know, a little bit of an alum. Yeah.
3: Okay, fine. By the way, I'm talking this way about Roman because he's not in the room.
20: That's true. Hey, Rich, but you know,
3: what?
20: You're right. I'm on the fence. I like both of them, but just like LeVar Ball.
4: Even when you lose, I win.
20: Even when I lose, I win. So, you know, either way, I'm going to be happy. And I'm going to be sad. I'm going to be happy and sad. I don't know.
3: Seth, you're the man. Have a great SummerSlam. Thanks for sitting in this chair. Next time we talk, and maybe there's more time, we do have to revisit that whole Die Hard as a Christmas movie thing. Because
19: I've watched it.
3: Okay.
19: I have opinions.
3: Okay.
19: So
3: that'll be the next time. Let's just keep a pin in that one. I'm sure you and I, you'll be back here at some point between now and the beginning of the season. And if not, by the way, thank you, lovely wife, your better half, for being a guest on the show. That was a fun conversation. That was great.
19: She's
3: man.
19: The best.
3: I do not
19: She's
3: take that for granted, because you guys have not done that before, right? Where
19: never.
3: You're interviewing Becky Lynch, correct? That's never happened.
19: That is correct. Never has she been a guest in a forum where I've been the moderator. So yeah, it was very cool.
20: It was awesome.
2: It was great.
3: Yeah, you're usually the A and she's the Q at home. You know what I mean? I'm sure she's like, "What's up with this, Seth?" But I appreciate it. I don't take that for granted. And you, the man, and have a great SummerSlam.
19: Thank you, Rich.
3: You got it. WWE SummerSlam, Saturday and Sunday, 6 Eastern.
20: Good luck.
3: ESPN
20: app
3: with ESPN Unlimited. Seth Rollins here on the Rich Eisen.
20: Yes, sir.
3: Yes, indeed. All right. We'll take a break, and we'll give TJ a splinter for his ass. That's how we spend the commercial break.
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3: 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Let's go to Ron in Tennessee. He's been hanging on for 2.5 hours. What's up, Ron? How are you, sir?
0: Hey, Rich. It's nice to finally talk.
3: Thanks.
0: To you, long time. I have been watching the show.
3: Hi. Thanks for hanging on for as long.

0: As you did. What's on your mind, Ron?
1: Well, go blue. I'm right there with you. I just moved from Toledo, Ohio.
0: Okay.
1: I'm a lifelong kind of Steelers fan. I don't know. I'm not as quite as old as Jack was.
0: Nice.
1: But I'm 60, and I was at the Franco Harris game.
0: Wait. Oh.
1: Who did the immaculate reception with my father?
0: Oh, that's neat. That's awesome.
1: Seven.
0: That's great, Ron.
2: That's pretty dope.
1: Let's go.
0: So, well, listen, it was, you know, obviously, you know, a terrible moment that Franco wasn't around for his for that 50th reunion.
1: I
0: don't obviously,
1: yes, I was.
0: No doubt about it. But what do you think of your Steelers this year? You excited?
1: Lightning in a bottle. I foresee great things. I think they're most underrated for the Magic that they look like they could finally hit again. It's been 17 years.
0: Okay.
1: Since we won the Super Bowl.
0: Yeah, it's been a while. It's been a while. Well, thank you for the call. I greatly appreciate the time. It's Ron in Tennessee right here on the program.
2: God.
0: The Steelers start against the Falcons.
2: Whew. It's a fun start.
0: Arthur Smith's still there, isn't he?
2: No.
0: No, you're gone, right? Yeah. Arthur's gone. That's right. Mike McCarthy's the man there now. Then Rodgers at the Patriots one more time. One last time. Before the Bengals and then the Browns, right there. 844-204-RICH being the number to dial here on the program. Let's go to Jason in New Hampshire. What's up, Jason?
3: What's up?
0: What's up, buddy?
3: I'm on.
0: You are. Yes.
3: This is my first step into my career change here. You know, some people like to practice pitching windups in the mirror. I'm practicing the ad reads. You know, that Rich Eisen does so beautifully.
0: All right. What's on your mind, bud?
3: Well, I'd like to do the win-loss for the Bottlenose Boys down in Miami.
0: So you want to do a Dolphins win-loss game? Ooh. All right, let's do it.
3: Yeah, I'm a bit of a fish out of water. You know, my dad was a bandwagon Marino guy back in the day, so
0: okay.
3: He set me up for failure.
0: Well, the only one I have here is, I guess, what, a 14-year-old from Georgia named Harry? Gave the Dolphins a big time insane record of what I guess 14-3. So let's see what we got here, Jason in New Hampshire. What happens when the Dolphins open up in Las Vegas?
3: Las.
0: Okay, then you're at San Francisco.
3: At San Francisco, we just got Debo back. Loss.
0: 0-2, home for the Chiefs.
3: Home for the Chiefs. Those boys are going to try to run it back again. Loss.
0: 0-3 at the Vikings.
3: Vikings. Quarterback battle there. Yeah, we don't cover running quarterbacks well at all. I know it's going to be Kyler. Loss.
0: 0-4 home for the Bengals.
3: Bengals revamped on defense. But maybe we can... Loss.
0: 0-5 at the Jets.
3: I'm going to go with your boy that called a couple days ago. Loss.
0: Okay. 0-6 home for the Patriots.
3: Home for the Patriots. That's a win.
0: That a boy. There we go. There we go. Jeff Hafley's first career win against Brockman's Patriots. And you know crazy things happen.
4: You're in New England,
0: Patriots in
4: bro.
0: Miami.
4: Come on.
0: Lions at Dolphins. You got the Lions.
3: Lions at Dolphins. Yeah. Ooh, you know what? I'm going to flip a little bit here because I think the Lions are on a downward turn. That's a W.
0: That's two games in a row at the Colts.
3: Colts. Danny Jones. Fresh contract. Oh, I lost.
0: 2-7 at the Bills.
3: Oh, at the Bills. Ooh, definite loss right there.
0: 2-8, home for the Jets.
3: Home for the Jets. Oh, coming back around? No way. Win.
0: 3-8 at the Broncos.
3: The Broncos. You know, I'm very down on the Broncos. I think they're going to finish a lot lower than people think this year. However, I will take that as a loss.
0: All right, 3-9, home for the Bears.
3: Man, I do like Caleb Williams. I do like the way he threw that fourth down. Fourth down and forever. Yeah, I got to go to loss.
0: Three, okay. You got 3-10 now at the Packers.
3: Jeff, going against it. Oh, he knows. Everyone's talking about Jordan Love, MVP. Now he knows his boy.
0: All
3: that's
0: right.
3: A win.
0: All right, that's four wins now. What do you got? Let's finish up strong real quick. You don't have much time. Chargers at Dolphins.
3: I know I don't. Say again?
0: Chargers.
3: That's a loss because I'm really high on them. My boy, Mike McDaniel.
0: Home for the Bills.
3: Loss.
0: And then at the Patriots.
3: Yeah, I mean, we're tanking for Arch Manning at that point, Loft.
0: 4-13, Jason in New Hampshire. Thanks for the call, Jason in New Hampshire.
4: And with the first pick in the 2027 draft?
0: 4-13 would be, I don't know if 4-13 would be good enough for first overall pick, pal.
5: Seems like a tiebreaker.
0: That's such a bummer of a way to go right into the weekend, don't you think? August is here.
4: Wow.
0: Let's go, baby.
4: Let's go.
0: Trade deadline over the weekend. When's stuff going to pop?
5: It seems like Sunday night.
0: When we're back here on Monday, is Tarek Skubal the Dodger, yes or no?
5: No. I mean, I hope
0: I
5: not.
0: Think he is.
5: Let's go.
0: Jeff Passan said the only way Tarek Skubal is not a Dodger is that the price goes so far up the Dodgers get insulted.
5: Insult them, please.
4: Insult them.
0: At some point, they're just going to say sold. We don't want to pay him that much.
2: That's frustrating.
0: Did the Dodgers even get another ace to go along with him?
5: With Skubal?
0: Yeah.
2: Oh, my goodness.
0: Freddie Peralta got scratched from the Mets start. See you later, Freddie. That was a great run. Yeah. It was a great run. Yeah, man.
5: Well, Lindor.
4: We'll look back fondly
0: at Peralta.
4: Can't believe
0: he's leaving a Mets town. Jeez.
2: Maybe Lindor, too.
4: He's leaving a Mets.
0: To you?
4: Lindor's not going anywhere.
0: Go to you? So you go to the Red Sox?
4: He's staying.
5: I'll take him or Abrams.
4: He's a lifer.
0: I'm sure you'll take him. It's the only thing, like, will your owner open up the Velcro enough?
2: Yeah.
0: Well, no, that's when the Red Sox have made a trade. There it is. That'll wrap up this edition of the Rich Eisen Show. We'll chat again on Monday, unless it's Disney Plus. That's in a sec.
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7: 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The Hall of Famers are here. Mason, Ireland, Johnny I from that Idaho compound. 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
7: Beautiful, man. 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
29: Good afternoon.
30: It is an epic Friday, as Morales mentioned there. And, of course, one of the big questions of the day, John, I want you to answer this.
29: Okay. Whose house? Well, this year it's the Rams' house.
30: It is the Rams' house.
29: Yeah, it's the Rams' Super Bowl to lose.
30: Yes.
29: But I want you, Mace, to enjoy it step by step.
30: I am.
29: Do not just jump to the don't do like what we've done with the Dodgers all year, which is basically the regular season is a dress rehearsal. It doesn't matter. We know that unless something really weird happens, the Rams are making the playoffs.
30: Right.
29: But enjoy the journey.
30: Yeah, I'm going to enjoy the journey. I will be devastated when it is appropriate to be devastated. I will be excited when it's appropriate to be excited.
29: And I think you're going to have a great year. Really great year, actually.
30: All right. So, John, I asked you this during Before the Growl. I want to ask you now. Of the song Hotel California, you immediately said, I know what it means. Go ahead.
29: So I've told you before that the best music documentary ever was History of the Eagles. Came out in 2013 on Showtime.
30: Excellent.
29: It is It is very long. It's more than 4 hours long. But those guys are all incredibly honest about what that song and what that time in their lives were like. So my interpretation after watching that documentary of Hotel California, I think the way Henley explained it, Fry wrote it, Felder did the music,

0: I think the way Hindley explained it is it's a journey from experience to, like, loss of innocence. It's about life in Los Angeles as a rock band. And the big line, you can check out anytime you like, but you could never leave, to me has always meant they've reached this iconic rock star status.
1: Right.
0: They're going to all these parties. They're living life in the fast lane, which is another one of their songs. But now they can never get out of it. They're trapped in a cycle of fame that and their lives can never
1: okay,
0: change.
1: That's an interesting Now, I came across Joe Walsh's interpretation of the song. And I want you to listen to this.
0: He has a guitar solo in it.
1: Yeah, tell me what you think of this definition.
2: Hotel California, the entire album, is about the fact that everybody in California that lives there is from Ohio. And if you play it backwards, it doesn't make any sense, because it doesn't make any sense if you play it forward. So we didn't have any reference to anything other than trying to make a musical statement about how the whole state is like a hotel, you know?
3: It is like that. People move in, they're transient, and they don't leave.
2: Yeah. Mm-hmm. You can't be a successful actor in Toledo, you know?
3: Yeah, that's right.
0: Wow!
1: What are the odds of
0: it's
1: that?
0: It's like he's talking about you!
1: He is! I checked in, and I cannot check out!
0: You know... You are a perfect description of what he's saying.
1: Yes, exactly.
0: You grew up in Ohio, you got to California, and now you won't leave.
1: I saw that today. I listened to that today. I'm like, oh, my God, that was, like, meant for me.
0: Yeah,
1: meant
0: that
1: for
0: is,
1: me.
0: That is crazy. Yeah, did
1: really
0: somebody
1: is.
0: Send you that?
1: No, I found it on Twitter. I'm just flipping around. I saw Joe Walsh, Hotel California, listened to the clip, and I'm like, damn, he's talking about me.
0: By the way, the history of the Eagles is an absolute... I've long-time listeners of The Snow, I can actually feel the YouTube chat rolling their eyes now because these guys are all long-time listeners. But History of the Eagles is the best rock documentary I have ever seen, and there's not a close second. It is so, so good. And Mace, you've seen it, right?
1: I have. It's a great documentary. It is, like, epic. I mean, it's longer than one of their concerts, for sure.
0: And, right, it's 4 hours long, but it goes through the entire history of the band.
1: You've not seen them yet, have you, at Sphere?
0: No.
1: Oh,
0: but
1: I think they're
0: get you in there. I think they're
1: coming,
0: done.
1: Yeah, no, they're coming back. I was
0: really?
1: texting with Deacon the other day, and he says the Eagles are going back to the Sphere this fall. So maybe it'll work. I'll check some dates for you.
0: Yeah, well, what I hope is...
1: It's an unbelievable show.
0: We go to Vegas in October with the Lakers, and that's how I got to see U2 at the Sphere.
1: Right.
0: Is the night before we played our preseason game, U2 was there, and the great Harris Rosner at VIP tickets got me in.
1: He the man.
0: So I will, yeah, that's encouraging.
1: Yeah. So, John, you sent a story today about the Lakers and how people are higher on them than you are.
0: Well, one person is.
1: I know multiple people.
0: Who do you know that is that thinks they're going to win more than 53 games?
1: I will tell you this. Andy Kamenetsky has them at 50, so almost.
0: Okay.
1: Trevor Lane, I did a Lakers roundtable for, it'll come out of Tuesday on the Mason Plus podcast. Trevor Lane says 54, and Jovan Buha says 56.
0: Well, I hope Jovan is right.
1: Yeah, me too.
0: And Jovan knows a lot.
1: He
0: so
1: does.
0: Maybe he will be. But how do you get there? You lose LeBron, Marcus Smart, Luke Kennard, Rui Hachimura, and you don't replace them with necessarily anybody who scores more points than they do. So how is the offense going to adjust?
1: Okay.
0: Just run everything through Luka?
1: So let me, yeah, absolutely. But here's the thing. There's a thing called BB Index, okay? Basketball Index. And you can put lineups in, even though we haven't seen anything, lineups in, combinations in, to see how the software thinks they'll perform. And right now, a lineup of Austin, Luka, Kessler, Grimes, and we're throwing LaRavia in there for right now, is a +9 offensively.
0: Hmm.
1: What do you think? A +9, John.
0: I hope it works out that way. I really do.
1: After that conversation, I have adjusted to 50 wins.
0: All right, I'm at 46.
1: Yep.
0: And part of that is I am preparing for the worst and hoping I'm wrong, hoping for the best.

0: a renovation around Luca.
1: Yeah.
0: They kept the kitchen and then blew up the rest of the house.
1: Right, right. I again, after that, I'm very enthusiastic about this Lakers roster.
0: Well,
1: what has
0: the
1: been
0: item
1: done.
0: I sent you was a column in the LA Times. How do you think you pronounce this woman's name? Mirjam.
2: I've been saying Miriam.
0: So Miriam,
2: because the J could be a Y in some languages.
1: Got it.
0: So
1: yeah.
0: We apologize to Miriam Swanson if we're mispronouncing your name. I'll figure out how to do it. Somebody'll tell us
1: sure.
0: how to do it. But she wrote a column this weekend or this week, and she wrote in it, quote, "The Lakers got better in the long run and probably in a sprint too." Now, how did they get better?
1: I think they got better in the long run. I'm not sure.
0: I agree with the long run.
1: I think she's right on. I think this group has a chance to come together. And
0: what is she seeing that makes you think that in a sprint, if they played a 7-game playoff series like next month, that they would do well?
1: Well, we didn't.
2: I think what she's arguing is that the position of Walker Kessler was such an upgrade at their weakest spot that is how they're better. That, like, LeBron was not, and the position he played wasn't necessarily the position of need, that the position of need was center, and they got an upgrade at center. I think that's a big part of it, was she said, like, location, location, location,
1: yep.
2: position, position, position. Position of need was center, and they got an upgrade at center.
1: Yeah.
0: Well, and by the way, I hope that she's right, Em, and that you're right, but Walker Kessler played 6 games last year.
1: Right. And
0: he says he's healthy. His statistically, on paper, he looks like a perfect fit.
1: Yep.
0: But let's see.
1: Well,
0: we haven't seen him.
1: Here's the thing about it. I think there are two clear weaknesses on this team. One is that fourth starter, that wing player, and maybe you have to go all the way to the trade deadline to be able to find him.
0: Okay.
1: The other, backup center.
0: Well, see, I thought you were going to say backcourt defense.
1: No, backup center. Think about it. If Walker Kessler is out, can you live with Kevon Looney?
0: But remember, you also have Mamu Kelechvili.
1: But who's undersized for a five? I mean, if you're
0: 6'10".
1: Yeah, but plays more of a stretch than he does at the basket.
0: Right, but so does most teams. I mean, think about it. Back to the basket centers, even Wemby hangs out at the three-point line, but the what you need to deal with are basically Jokic, Embiid, and Wemby.
1: Right, correct.
0: Once you get past those, like Zoo, he's a very good center, but he's in Indiana now. He's out of the conference. But is there another center that really scares you? Most games, it's going to be, you're going to be able to play positionless, except when you play, and OKC, I guess, with the Twin Towers, with Holmgren and Hartenstein, can kind of get at you with their size. But Holmgren and Hartenstein are like the fourth and fifth best players on that
1: team. Well, although they're a little thin. I mean, they're not thin, but they are thinner. I mean, without Lou Dort, without Aaron Wiggins, without Isaiah Joe, they had to punt on some of these guys. And so they've in order to pay the big dogs, they've had to get a little bit thinner.
0: Yep, that's true. And then I still think that the whole world revolves around Wemby.
1: Yeah.
0: If he's healthy and San Antonio brings that whole team back that went to the finals, which, you know, for the most part, they're going to be able to do. Look out. That's the team to beat.
1: Yeah. All right, coming up next for you. Why is Ohtani on the active roster right now? We'll do that coming up next. Mason and Ireland, by the way, didn't play last night. 710 ESPN.
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8: So that's why I deliver. You red light player. When the red light goes on, look out. I'm on it.
7: That's Steve Mason and John Ireland.
9: That's what they say is you're a red light player. Especially in Amsterdam.
8: Oh, yeah. Yeah. No, I never played there.
7: Mason and Ireland right now.
10: All right, if you're just tuning in, we're keeping track of everything for you. Tarek Skubal has yet to be traded, but we'll throw a parade once he gets here. Once he shows up at Dodger Stadium.
11: He could go to somebody else.
10: Kelsey Plum, M tells me, is potentially going to be traded.
11: I hate that. I mean, I understand why they're doing it. The Sparks are terrible.
12: I've heard the Valkyrie is potentially as a landing spot for her, but I hope she stays, but I understand. Yeah.
11: I love Kelsey Plum.
12: Same.
11: I like on the court, off the court. I just think she's fun. She gets it. Great player. I would love to see him keep her, but I understand. I mean, what's it, 6 years in a row they're going to miss the playoffs?
12: Yeah, it just feels like...
11: For the same reason the Tigers should trade Skubal, right. the Sparks should trade Plum.
12: It just feels like the Sparks have been just kind of mismanaged for a while now, and I just feel like there's so much power in L.A. There's so many people that want to have a great WNBA team, and I just want them to get it right eventually.
11: I wonder if Corey Close would leave UCLA to coach the Sparks. I kind of hope she doesn't because I love what she's done at UCLA, but I mean, she's already won the title.
10: Yeah, sure.
11: And this isn't the right word, but her markability, her stock is never going to be higher than it is right now. And, the Sparks coach doesn't win. So, maybe you could talk Corey into leaving and come take that job. I don't know.
12: If you ask Michael Thompson, he'd want Caitlin Clark to be here tomorrow and Corey Close to be the coach. Who says no?
10: Yeah.
11: Who says no? I hope Michael's right. Would love to have both of them.
10: So, John, this Portland Trailblazer, this Tom Dundon guy.
11: Yeah, this is a story, isn't it?
10: It really is. I mean, cheap ass, gotten blown out half the organization.
12: But won a Stanley Cup. with the Carolina Hurricanes.
11: By the way, that's what makes this story so hard.

0: hard to swallow. I've been sending you guys like different stories throughout the week about Dundon.
1: Yep.
0: And one thing about this dude is he doesn't negotiate. He just tells you what his terms are, and then he does it.
1: Right.
0: And so it has a lot of people thinking that the end game is he'll take that team out of Portland. And our old friend Bill Oram, who used to come on our show a lot when he was a Laker beat writer, is from that part of the world. He's
1: right.
0: from Oregon. So a few years ago, the Portland Oregonian hired him to be their lead sports columnist. And, you know, I've heard if Dundon moves the Blazers, I've heard a lot of possibilities. I've heard, you know, Emily mentioned he owns the arena and the team in Carolina.
1: Yep.
0: So he can move him to Raleigh. Nashville doesn't have a team. I could see him doing something like that. I don't think the NBA, Mace, would let him go to Vegas
1: or Seattle.
0: Or Seattle because they want the expansion fees
1: right.
0: for that. So Dundon. And then Oram suggested a place that I never had thought of before. Had you? Until I sent it to you?
1: No, no.
0: And so here's Bill talking about the possibility of Tom Dundon moving the Blazers to Austin, Texas. Listen to this.
2: Austin is the one that comes up a lot. And I know that San Antonio is 70 miles away. I'm not ignorant to that fact. And I do not think that at face value, the Spurs would like to have a team in a sister market. That said, everything is negotiable. Hmm. And Austin is a robust market that is the economic inverse of Portland. Even though maybe things have slowed slightly in Austin, it had explosive growth. It has a great sponsorship base, tons of tech money. It would be a huge boon to the NBA. You'd take a team that is, you know, among the maximum receivers of revenue share to a team that would be instantly profitable. And so, you know, from a financial economic standpoint, a city like Austin would be really hard to argue with. What would need to happen to get the Spurs on board and to get, you know, not that the Spurs have the ability to veto it necessarily, but to get the rest of the board of governors to essentially do that to the Spurs.
0: I don't think the Spurs would be a problem. They have a really great team.
1: Right.
0: They sell out fairly regularly. And what would be the difference between 70 miles between Austin and San Antonio? There's two teams in New York. There's two teams in L.A.
1: Sure.
0: There's two teams in Northern California. I don't see the problem. What would you think about the Blazers moving to Austin?
1: I'd be cool with it. I think Austin's a really cool town. I love their slogan, which is "Keep Austin Weird."
0: That's Portland's slogan too.
1: Is it really
0: yeah.
1: Portland's slogan? Is that too?
0: Yeah.
1: It's the live music capital of the world. South by Southwest is really cool. Hipster scene. I could definitely see them playing.
3: I think it could be Golden State 2.0 with the whole tech boom in Austin.
1: Yeah.
3: It could be the Texas version of a Golden State because we know how Golden State is one of the best run organizations just because of the corporate sponsorships.
1: Yep.
3: That come along with being in San Francisco and the Bay Area. So then that could be the same thing in Austin.
1: Yeah, I'm against moving franchises, and I've a feeling this is a case of, you know, a lot of times when companies are about to be sold, they strip it down, they get rid of everybody, they make it super lean and inexpensive. And
0: which is what it seems like Dundon might be doing.
1: Seems like that's what he's doing. I think he's getting ready to move because, John, what are the Lakers doing right now in terms of infrastructure?
0: Doing the opposite of what Portland's doing. They're adding different layers and spending more money.
1: He's just blowing out the infrastructure.
0: Right.
3: It's interesting because, obviously, like we mentioned earlier in the segment, that it worked in Carolina because they won a Stanley Cup. Mm-hmm. And he was doing the same thing in Carolina where he stripped them down. He took a lot of things away, leaned out that team. But then we see the Dodgers winning multiple World Series with adding the same infrastructure that they're going to seemingly implement here at the Lakers, is that the Dodgers added more,
1: yep.
3: and that seems to be paying dividends for them.
1: Yeah, I think they're going the wrong direction. The only explanation is they're stripping it down to move it. Because they lost really good announcers, I mean, they just blew everybody out.
0: Well, and, you know.
1: Their coach is on a one-year deal. I mean,
0: the coach
1: hell?
0: Has the worst deal in the NBA. They didn't even, the coach got into the playoffs last year. They just let walk.
1: Yeah, Thiago Splitter's gone.
0: They did bring in Ja Morant, which is kind of an interesting, let's see if he gets his career back move.
1: Wouldn't put money on that.
0: Yeah, but they do have some talent. It's the only pro sports team in Portland, but the city appears to not really want to give this guy Dundon any money. So
1: well, it,

0: let's stop there. So do you think, because he's asking for a fully paid for, taxpayer paid for arena?
1: Well, what he wants is either an arena or close to $600 million in improvements to the existing one.
0: I'm not a big believer in taxpayers should be paying for this stuff.
1: Which, and I think most people feel like you.
0: Yeah.
1: Which is why
0: don't
1: I think
0: you feel the same way?
1: I think that it's a partnership. I think that what Tim Leiwicki taught me way back in the day was that it's always better when both sides have skin in the game.
0: Right.
1: In other words, I would much rather have both teams needing the arena to be successful because they would both then work towards that goal.
0: Right.
1: You know what I mean? Do I think that the city should build Tom Dundon a new arena? Absolutely not. But Dundon's position has been, I don't think I should have to pay you a dime.
0: Right.
1: You guys, if you want me to stay here and keep this team here, build me an arena or fix this one. I think that's an untenable position.
0: Yeah,
1: I think the politicians in Portland would then just have to say no.
0: Yeah. No, I mean, you want a guy like
1: but
0: Stan
1: another city
0: Kroenke
1: would probably do it for him.
0: Stan Kroenke's just going to build his own stadium.
2: But that's because,
0: just like that.
2: I mean, the NBA could have chosen a different owner, the Trailblazers.
0: Yeah, why did they choose this guy knowing he was going to strip it down and move it? It's
1: because,
0: so irresponsible of the owners.
1: Yeah, because he was a successful owner in the NHL and had won the Stanley Cup. And, you know, as it turns out, he won it again this year. I think maybe the previous owners, the last time Carolina won the Cup, may have owned the team. But his franchise in Carolina is successful. And I think that's what he used on his resume to get the Blazers.
2: And there are so few people with the increasing expense of buying a team. There are so few people that can buy a team. And so
0: right.
2: There's a smaller pool of people that can choose from. And so the NBA and the Board of Governors have to be, they have less people to say no to. So Tom Dundon may have been the only person that could offer at the price and that they could stomach.
1: And a lot of times what the NBA, like you guys asked, how would the NBA let that guy buy a team? He was probably willing to pay more than anyone else. And a lot of times the existing owners just want the most money.
0: But that's really short-sighted to always take the guy with the most money.
1: They didn't do it with the Celtics.
0: Just a hedge fund bought that thing?
1: Yeah, but they had a bigger deal from another guy, but they liked the guy in second position better, so they gave it to him.
0: Right.
1: So they've done what you're suggesting before, which is you're suggesting don't take the highest offer.
0: Yeah, bet the
1: guy. They have done that.
0: Yeah.
1: But, well, they did vet Dundon, and they looked at Carolina, and they looked at his books, and he said, wow, this guy runs a really efficient operation, and he wins. This would be good to have in our league.
2: I just think the days of the Mark Cubans of the world owning teams, guys that care about basketball, that love basketball, that live and breathe it, and that are going to be very involved and big, big proponents of the league, I think are kind of over. I think it's going to be a collection of either people that want to use it as a way to make money only, like Tom Dundon seemingly only wants to make money off of owning the Trailblazers, or it's these huge conglomerates of private equity buying in as a hedge fund together.
1: Right.
0: Yeah, I mean, I think ultimately it's not going to be the single owner model anymore, as Em said. I mean,
1: I agree. I think that's why the Buss family sold. They saw the writing on the wall and said, let's get out. Hey, can we talk about the Dodgers coming up? I had a listener send me a trade that might be better than them trading for Scooble. I think you might like it more.
0: Okay, we'll do that coming up. Plus, coming up next, Tisha Thompson is going to join us.
1: We'll talk about Ipe and that stuff first, then we'll get to this other stuff.
0: Yeah, she's the creator of the Betrayal of Shohei Ohtani, which is the 30-30 podcast that is really, really interesting. First two episodes came out this week.
2: Actually, three episodes are out now. I listened to the third one this morning, actually.
0: Oh, okay. I haven't heard the third one yet. But we'll talk to Tisha about it coming up next. Mason in Ireland, 710 ESPN.
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0: One of the most interesting stories in sports in the last few years has been the Ippe Mizuhara Shohei Ohtani scandal, the gambling scandal, and our next guest, Tisha Thompson, has done she's covered this story for a long time and has a new podcast called The Betrayal of Shohei Ohtani. Tisha, thank you so much for joining us. How are you? Congratulations on the show.
15: Oh, thank you. Thank you for having me. Excited to be here.
1: Well, we're very glad to talk to you, Tisha, and it's a fascinating story. And one, I want to start here. When you interviewed Ippe the first time, I think you sat down with him for over an hour, and it turned out most of the time he lied to you, correct?
15: That's what he says. That's what he said later.
1: Right.
15: When I sat down with him, it was March 19th, 2024. You guys will remember better than anyone, I bet, what was about to happen. He was in Seoul, South Korea with Shohei Ohtani and the Dodgers because they were getting ready in the morning. For them, it was morning time for the opening game of the regular season. They were playing the Padres, what would be nighttime in Korea. But for me, it was the middle of the night when I was interviewing Ippe on March 19th, 2024.
1: Okay, so Ippe tells you, if I remember correctly, he initially told you that Ohtani helped him pay off debts to a bookie. And then 24 hours later, he reversed and recanted a lot of that stuff. So my question for you is, now the story is kind of blown up into a jigsaw puzzle with all these pieces. How did you decide what was true and what wasn't?
15: Well, that's why we are excited to finally be able to tell the full story on 30 for 30's new podcast, The Betrayal of Shohei Ohtani.
0: Nicely
15: because
0: done.
15: Episode one primarily, well, you know, got to tell you what this is about. Episode one primarily sets up what I knew going into that interview, how I got the tip and the homework I did, so to speak, interviewing sources, trying to get documents, trying to figure out what the heck was going on. And then I do the interview with Ippe, and fans will get to listen to the interview and will know what I know when I'm doing that interview. And they will get to hear what Ippe says to me in that first interview. And as you said, it was less than 16 hours later, Ippe suddenly says, no, when I say to him, did you lie to me? He says, yes. I said, did you lie to Shohei? He says, yes. He says that that Shohei knew nothing about the betting and that he had nothing to do with the payments. So we then spend episodes 3, 4, 5, and 6 really looking at what Ipe said. Who is Ipe? Most of episode 3 is us digging into Ipe's background. We were able to track down some friends that knew him growing up in Diamond Bar and really begin to understand who Ipe is. Because when we first started researching him and trying to understand who is this person, we came to realize everybody knew Ipe because he was Shohei Ohtani's interpreter, but no one actually really knew Ipe. Folks that I know who had stood next to him, you know, at games, said they had no idea he was married, for instance. So episode 3, we really get into that. And then episode 4, we talk to the bookie, and his perspective is fascinating. He takes us into the poker game where he meets Ipe. And then
1: Tisha, are you talking about...
15: We get into the federal investigation.
1: Yeah, I'm sorry to interrupt you. Are you talking about Matthew Boyer? Is he the one you talked to in...
15: I am.
1: Okay, so we had him in studio.
15: I am.
1: And Mason
15: I know. I know you did.
1: Yeah, Mason and I found him very engaging. We looked at him after he walked out, and I don't know why, but I kind of believed him. Did you believe Boyer? I mean, I know bookies tend to fudge the truth, but do you find him credible?
15: I've had a long history with Matt Boyer. I've interviewed him multiple times. When he and I first met, he wasn't particularly pleased to meet me because I knew about the bank wires from Shohei Ohtani's bank account. And he recognized that ESPN, knowing about that, was going to make his life a whole lot more complicated.
1: Right.
15: By the time we record the podcast in episode 4, he and I are playing golf together with Owen Hansen. So he and Owen Hansen, another very famous bookie,
1: sure,
15: who used to be a USC football player, right? So the three of us go golfing, and they give me an insider's perspective. I mean, I've never really done an interview like this before. It was fascinating, guys. I can't wait for you to hear it.
1: Oh,
15: comes out
1: awesome
15: on Tuesday. They take me golfing to show me how they lure in clients, to show me how they were hooking mostly men who live and work in Southern California, and how they basically tried to keep these clients from going bankrupt so they could make as much money as they could. It is a fascinating perspective into his business. Matt, you know, Matt's looking out for Matt. He'll tell you that.
0: Yep.
15: He will tell you some things, but he won't tell you other things because he, you know, he's a very smart man. I mean, he was a very successful bookmaker for a reason.
0: So let me ask you about Ipe. Let me follow up on Ipe. Generally speaking, because in the early episodes of your podcast, you talk about it, how Ipe is everywhere with Shohei. He's always a couple of steps behind. People suggest, hey, maybe they're roommates, all this kind of stuff. Was he a con man all along, or was he just a guy who got in trouble?
15: That's one of the big questions, of course, that we've been asking this whole time, and we really explore in the podcast. And I asked that question to the people who investigated Ipe and Shohei. You know, when this all broke, Ipe was saying one thing, and then Shohei's people were saying something else. And just how weird the 24 hours before and after the interview I did with Ipe had been led to a lot of speculation, led to a lot of these questions. And, you know, that was why getting into Ipe's background and understanding who Ipe was growing up. And, you know, we come to find out that Ipe lied about almost everything that was in the media guide that is given out to reporters like you and me. You know, at the beginning of the season, we get a media guide and it gives us the bios of all the players and there's some personnel and who's this, you know, who's this coach and who's this front office guy. Well, in a very unusual move, the Angels put out the media guide for Ipe and they had a bio for him. And, you know, after our story broke, came to find out that, for instance, Ipe said that he went to college at UC Riverside. That wasn't true. We did find out what he was doing at that time, and that's in episode 3. And then during the interview itself, I was fairly confident in real time that there were times that he was lying to me. A very good example is I had very good sourcing that told me that the wires were at least $16 million from Shohei Ohtani's bank account to Matt Boyer's illegal bookmaking operation. I had that multiple source. I felt very confident in that number. And then right before I was getting into the interview with Ipe, I had some sourcing that said, no, wait, the feds may only be aware of $4.5 million. And so I was like, ooh, okay, that's a lot less money. And I go

0: into the interview with Yipei, and I say, how much money are we talking about? And he doesn't want to tell me. He says it's embarrassing. And I say, well, I have sourcing that it's at least $4.5 million. And he's like, yeah, that sounds right. I mean, this is millions of dollars, guys.
1: Wow.
0: Right? Millions of dollars.
1: Wow.
0: And I say, well, is it more than that? And he says, I don't think so. So that's an example where internally in my head, I'm like, okay, all right. So then, of course, the federal investigation comes out. They say, oh, it was more than $16 million. It was closer to $17 million. And there was a number of other things that come out in the federal investigation that we go into in great detail in episodes 5 and 6, because I think that level of detail is really important for fans to understand why the feds came to the conclusion that they came to. For instance, the lead IRS investigator, who was the one who was actually reading 40,000 text messages, 40,000 text messages between Shohei and Yipei in Japanese. They had to, you know, translate those.
1: Of course.
0: Found not one message that they believe had anything to do with sports betting or Matt Boyer or transferring money, anything like that. And they didn't just stop there. They went and looked at Matt Boyer's phone. They had done a raid on Matt Boyer's home where they got all kinds of receipts and betting records and bank account information. And they compared that, of course, to what they got from Yipei's phone, because when he got fired by the Dodgers, the first thing he did was he was shipped back to the United States, and he landed at LAX, and there were already federal agents waiting for him.
1: Wow.
0: To start interviewing him about what happened.
1: This is such an interesting story. We're talking to Tisha Thompson, who has a 6-part podcast on ESPN podcast about Yipei Mizuhara and Shohei Ohtani. All right, Tisha, here's the million-dollar question. Mason and I debate it all the time. My instincts tell me that Shohei had to know something. He had to know that Yipei was betting. Mace says, I don't believe it. I think the guy had so much money. He trusted this guy, and he didn't know. Do you believe, Tisha, after doing this podcast series, that Shohei had knowledge of Yipei sports betting and how bad it was?
0: Do you think you're the first person to ask me that question?
1: No, I don't know. I think everyone asks you that.
0: Anybody wants to talk to me about.
2: Exactly.
0: Yeah, it's the only thing anyone has wanted to ask me and wants to talk to me about for the last 2 years. I mean, truly, my eye doctor, I can't get my eyes examined without him wanting to know. You know, he's got me in the machine and he wants to talk to me about it. I'm on the sideline of my kid's game and, you know, all the dads want to know, what do I really know? Here's why I'm particularly excited about the podcast. I obviously know a ton. I've talked with a lot of people. I looked at a lot of documents. I did that interview. And I would say to folks over the last 2 years, wait until you hear this interview, because you'll understand why that's a hard question for me to answer. So here's what I will say. The feds say Shohei Ohtani is innocent. They said they found no evidence that he knew anything about the betting or had anything to do with the payment of the debts. I want people to listen to all 6 episodes so that they can know everything I know. And I will be interested to hear what you guys think after you hear all the stuff that I know.
1: Fair enough.
2: Cool. Okay. Let me ask you one last question. You know, I mentioned this the other day. There was a time when I had a business manager, and I didn't exactly know what was going on with my money at all times. Is Shohei a victim of being too trusting, living in a bubble? Can this happen to other famous people, get cleaned out this way? What do you think?
0: Well, you just put your finger right on one of the other very big questions for me. There was a lot of questioning when this broke. It was like, how on earth does someone not notice $16 million leaving their bank account? And first of all, the man makes $125 million a year in endorsements. That's not his salary for playing baseball. That's not his other side business deals. It's so much money. Okay. So perspective is also important. But to your point, when you make that kind of money, you have a team of financial advisors and accountants and bookkeepers and sports agents that are supposed to be looking out for your welfare. And that, for me, as the investigative reporter, was one of the big questions, is where did the breakdown happen? Because for me, yes, this is a fascinating story between two men and a friendship that detonated. And of course, it happened to one of the most famous people in the world. I mean, Shohei Ohtani is a megastar. But it also, for me as a reporter, I want to pursue stories where we can learn something from it. And for me, the podcast is really a way for us to explore this idea of what do we learn from a tragedy like this? What do we learn from, you know, whether it is the teams, the leagues, the sports agents, or, you know, even the media, about these very wealthy young men who are incredibly talented and suddenly have tons of cash coming at them, and the people that surround that person and the decisions that both the athlete and the people close to that athlete are making. We really get into that in episode 6.
2: Awesome. Well, listen, it is a fascinating podcast.
1: Congrats.
2: I'm a couple of episodes in.
0: Thank
2: I know
0: you.
2: I missed episode 3. It came out today, but I will catch it.
0: Well, you better listen to it.
2: I absolutely will.
0: It's all about Diamond Bar.
2: The Betrayal of Shohei Ohtani is the 30 for 30 podcast. It's available on ESPN Podcasts or wherever you get your podcasts. Tisha Thompson, thank you so much for doing this. We appreciate it. Unbelievable project.
0: Thanks, guys. You have a great show. Thanks for having me.
1: Right. Thanks, Tisha. I'll say it again, Mace.
2: Yeah.
1: Every time we have a conversation about this, every time I listen to a pod, I move closer to you and away from my original position.
2: Yeah, yeah. I think it's getting, I mean, I can't wait to hear the rest of the show because it'll color this up even more. But yeah, I believe that. I believe that there is a bubble that celebrities live in. And this is not the only case of this. Like, for example, every once in a while you read about a famous person whose business manager claimed him out. Billy Joel was a famous case of this.
1: Kareem.
2: Yeah, and it happened right under their noses. Hey, Rams training camp is back today. Tune in this afternoon, 3 to 6 p.m. DeMarco, Marcus Grant, and Ramona Shelburne at training camp.
1: Wow, Momo heading out to Rams camp.
2: Over at LMU, training camp coverage on ESPN LA is powered by Wabba Grill. It is for you. Coming up next for you, Icebreakers, Mason Ireland, 710 ESPN.
1: All right, if you get in any type of a legal situation, doesn't matter, we were just talking about ePay and lawyers and people going to jail.
2: Like that, yeah.
1: But we're talking primarily if you get in an accident.
2: Yes.
1: You get in a car accident, you get in a scooter accident, and it can be really any type of accident. 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And if he takes your case, you don't pay him unless he wins.
2: Right.
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0: All right, so the month of July has been locked up already. You're going to win this, John, but it's just by how much do you win? You may have won this month by the most you've ever won by.
1: Really? I'm going too hard. I'm going to try and peek on peek.
2: What's the score?
0: So John has 70 points.
2: 70 points.
0: The others have 34 points.
2: Yeah.
0: Mason has 28 points, and Brian has 6 points.
1: So here's the right thing to do, Mace, for me would be tank. Yeah. Because I don't want to win by that much, but I am going to do the opposite of tanking. I will guess within the first two clues.
0: Okay.
2: Really? Okay, because here's my strategy. Today, Game of Games, John, if you win Game of Games, you win the month.
1: Okay.
2: If I win Game of Games, I win the month.
1: Really?
2: If anybody else wins Game of Games, I win the month. So I am playing for the double.
0: Ooh.
2: Get this one and then get the win, and it'll be a perfect week. So, M, take it away.
0: Well, for 20 points, I was born in 1951 in England. I have been nominated for 4 Oscars, and I was in the Bee Movie.
1: The Bee Movie.
2: Yeah,
1: sure. I don't know. I'm going to have to get
0: for
1: have to
0: 18
1: do one more clue.
0: Points. I have been both the host and musical guest on SNL twice.
1: Host and musical guest twice. But he's from he's born in England and he's in his 70s.
2: Mason.
0: Go ahead.
2: McCartney?
0: That is incorrect.
1: I know I said I was going to guess on you too, but I don't
0: have a guess.
1: Would
0: you like me to continue?
1: Yeah, okay. Go ahead.
0: For 16 points, I wrote the music and lyrics for a show that was on Broadway in the fall of 2014.
1: All right, I'm going to guess because he's one of my favorite people, but I don't think this is it. I'm going to guess Sting.
0: And you'd be correct!
1: Oh, wow!
0: Sting with 16 points for John.
1: Wow.
0: It's funny that he's in the Bee Movie. His name is Sting. But anyway, that one he did like from Away or something. I don't know, whatever.
1: I didn't think he'd won 4 Oscars.
0: He'd been nominated.
2: Nominated for 4
1: Oscars. I was
2: Oscars.
1: Trying to
2: it
1: think of somebody who could have both host, who was born in England, that could have both hosted and been the musical guest for SNL. So that's why he popped into my head.
0: So he's been nominated for 4 Oscars, didn't win 4 Oscars,
1: All right, so now, Emily, so add that up, and how many points does that put me in the hole for next
2: month? That's right.
0: Give me, 5 seconds, because you ended up with 86, and I got to do some math real quick, okay?
1: Right,
0: so you guys
1: in the meantime,
0: stop.
1: I can, tell you that Icebreakers is sponsored by Blue Ice Vodka, America's largest potato vodka, double gold rated, just 64 calories an ounce and made from Idaho potatoes. Clean, smooth, no additives. Em, how much in the hole will I be at the start of August?
0: He'll be in the hole 52.
1: I'm going to win it.
2: No, you won't.
1: I'm going to win it.
2: No, you'll never overcome that.
1: Okay.
2: Although I am gone for 2 weeks in August. So.
1: Oh, are you?
2: Yeah, I am.
0: Well, somebody
1: send me those dates. I didn't know that.
2: Yeah, I'm going to Europe. Finally, I've got my friggin' passport. All right. Today, John, is National Talk in an Elevator Day.
1: Okay.
2: How do you feel about talking in an elevator?
1: No issues with it.
2: Oh, God, I hate it. Leave me alone. I don't want to talk to anybody in an elevator. It's my little private time.

0: to be in this moving box, and I don't need to hear from you. Em, how do you feel about talking in an elevator?
1: I would rather you punch me in the face in an elevator than talk
2: wow.
1: to me in an elevator.
2: You can, what is, what the, so, like, if you're riding up in an elevator with someone you don't know, like, in our building.
0: Yes, correct.
2: You don't say a word to them.
1: I give a half-hearted smile that I am struggling to put on my face, and I look down.
0: I give a small grunt. Mm. That's it.
1: Mm. Because what are we doing this for? We're going to be in this elevator for 5 seconds. I don't need to say, hey, how you doing?
2: You're
1: How's
2: being,
1: your day?
0: We're
1: blah,
0: not
1: going to
0: connect in any meaningful
1: because
0: way.
1: Because why would I? It doesn't matter. Because we're never going to see each other again. If we do see each other again, we're going to do the same inane conversation over and over again. I only have so many words in my life. I don't want to use them on you.
0: That's not true. I don't think you only have so many words in your life.
1: Think so.
0: You don't run out. I think you do have only so many jokes in your life. Like, I do think you, at some point you tell your last joke and you have no other jokes or
2: But the one thing about doing radio and you know, people criticize us, mainly me, all the time for repeating stories is you got new listeners all the time.
0: Sure. Absolutely.
2: So, Emily, most people haven't heard all your stories or all your jokes or all your words.
1: I don't have enough time to tell them even a story. All I have time for is like, hey, how's it going?
0: Ding.
1: And that is
0: Ding.
1: Just stupid to me. Why do we do it? It doesn't matter at all. No one wants to talk in the elevator.
0: Emily definitely hates it more than I do.
1: You want to smile? You want to get up to your thing? You want to go to do your work?
0: Do you
1: then
0: ever hold the elevator for somebody?
1: I will if they see them.
0: I do that. I do hold the elevator.
1: I only do it if I see them.
0: I also do the women go first rule with the elevator.
1: Sure.
0: You don't care about that?
1: Well, I'm a woman. I always
2: If I see you, if I run into you in an elevator, chances are I will say hello. So get ready.
1: Yeah. Well, okay. I would talk to you because I know you. I'm not going to talk
2: to
1: a stranger.
2: No, I'm saying even if I don't know you.
0: Like the Herbalife guy. I don't know the Herbalife guy.
2: I always say hi to him.
0: I don't want to talk to him.
1: What's the point, John?
2: Hey, Mace, before we get to sports graffiti, can I give you this trade?
0: Dodger trade. Yeah, let's do it.
2: All right, so let me see who sent this. I want to give this guy credit.
1: In the meantime, Mason, could you tell us about what today is?
0: It is a Live Nation Ticket Friday here on ESPN LA. 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On ESPN LA. All right, hit me, John.
2: All right, the trade is from Ellie De La Cruz, 22. So this guy's a Reds fan.
0: Reds fan, yeah.
2: All right, so he writes, who says no to this deal? All right, here's who the Dodgers would send out.
0: Okay.
2: The big name is Dalton Rushing in this deal. But then four minor leaguers, DePaula, Hope, Tibbs, and George, all go to the Reds. So five players total. Okay.
0: Yep.
2: In return, the Dodgers would get Hunter Green, who's having a monster season. He's from L.A. He's 26.
0: I just want to correct. I don't believe he's having a monster season.
2: Look it up.
0: Okay. Yeah, okay. I believe he's having an awful season.
2: Tyler Stevenson is the other person in
0: the
2: deal.
0: He's a catcher.
2: Right, who would be ideal to back up Will Smith when Will Smith is ready.
1: Hunter Green has a negative war.
0: Yeah.
2: Okay, so maybe I was off on Green. But Green is, to me, he's 26. He throws 102 miles an hour. I think that.
0: And he's got a 70 ERA.
2: Well, so you would you not want him in any way?
0: Correct. I would not want him in any way.
2: Huh.
0: I'd be interested in Clay Holmes, who their scouts are looking at right now as a back of the bullpen reliever.
1: That L.A. De La Cruz fan just wanted to offload their bad
0: Green.
1: Pitcher.
2: Yeah, well, so here's Green, like, yeah, he's good, not great.
0: Yes.
2: He's got a career ERA of 3.7.
0: Yeah. He just doesn't have it on track. He was hurt for a bunch of the year, came back, and he just hasn't been the same guy. So I don't know if that's necessarily the guy I'm rolling the dice on. I like Joe Ryan. But again, if it's not Tarek Skubal, I'm not interested in adding a starter.
1: Reed Detmers from the Angels. ESPN put that out so that if they if the Dodgers don't get
2: hesitate. Skubal. I would hesitate. Yeah, you guys are right on Green. I had the wrong guy. Green has been very average this year.
0: Yeah.
2: And he's only pitched four games.
0: Now, Reed Detmers, who's with the Angels, has a 4.03 ERA, pitching to a 3.35 FIP, so pitching better than a 4.03. I would say he's interesting, but do you want to add sort of a mid-starter to this run? I mean,
2: well,
0: if
2: would that mid-starter even be better than what you've got now?
1: Right, yeah, better than Emmett Sheehan, better than Robleski, better than Sasaki. I don't think so.
0: Eric Lauer.
1: Yeah, Eric Lauer too.
0: Who I think they're gonna spin off. But you know, I think it's Skubal or bust with the possibility of

0: a catcher, and if they trade for a catcher, uh-oh. That means something's not right with Will Smith.
1: Well, something is not right with Will Smith.
0: Although,
1: it doesn't mean he won't come back.
0: He's coming back to baseball activities, which is a great sign.
1: Yeah.
0: All right.
2: He should be hitting today before the game.
0: There you go. And by the way, Dalton Rushing hit a three-run bomb last night.
1: Yeah, they don't win without him yesterday.
0: He's been really good. Sports graffiti time, 877-710-ESPN. Anything you guys want. Like, for example, do you want to have a conversation in the elevator? It's National Annoy Me in an Elevator Day. Are the Lakers in a better spot this year? We talked about this earlier than they were last year. Austin, a spot for an NBA team. Does that make sense to you? Anything you got? Any reaction to the Ipe Mizuhara, Shohei Ohtani story we talked about Tisha Thompson with? 877-710-ESPN. That's 877-710-ESPN. Big Friday, your call's coming up next. Mason in Ireland, 710-ESPN.
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4: 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Take me through what it's like when you know you have a game wrecker like that on the other side. Like, how do you go through your process of knowing where he is and try to do the best you can to stay the hell away from him?
5: Yeah, you know, when we played him a couple years ago, it was every single play is where is 95? Are we good to run the play? Are we not good to run the play? And that puts a lot of stress on everybody, right? And then the ball snap, you physically got to go deal with the guy, you know? So it's a chess match, and then it's also just a physical battle, and we're doing everything we can to try to give him looks that he's going to get in the season. We're not just sitting there with an open side tackle and saying, hey man, rush the tackle all you want. This is what teams are going to do. He knows better than that. We know better than that. And so just trying to, again, raise the floor, make everybody better football players. And if we do that, I think we'll like the result.
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0: All right, the Hard Rock Hotline is open now, brought to you by Hard Rock Casino Tahoe, and all the lines are lit up. Let's start out. Oh, yeah, let's start out with Lewis and Temecula. Hey, Lewis, you're on Sports Graffiti. What's up?
11: Hey, gentlemen, gentlewoman. I just want to say that I love the show, and I'm on this one with John, you know. Kindness is free. It doesn't take that much effort, you know. I feel like it takes more effort to be rude, so you just don't know what people are going through, and sometimes a quick hello or a quick greet could change the day, you know?
1: Yeah, Mace, what if the guy's a giant Steve Mason fan and you walk into the elevator and you give him the cold shoulder?
0: That's totally different. If it's a fan, I handle it differently than if it's that guy from Herbalife that gets here the same time as me every day.
1: But how do you know if he's a fan if you don't say anything?
0: What? Somebody would say something if they were a fan. I get that all the time. Hey, I love your show, blah, blah, blah. But
1: you say, don't talk to me. We're in an elevator?
0: Yeah, 3 seconds with some lady from the conga room. I got no clue.
2: It's an inane conversation that doesn't need to happen. We don't need to say hello, good morning. It doesn't matter.
0: Yeah.
1: You guys are both grumped.
0: Nah, screw you. Let's go to Dave in... what's that?
2: What are you asking, Dave? In what?
0: Agoura Hills. Yeah. There you go. Dave, you're on Sports Graffiti. What's up, Dave?
12: Hi, guys. I wanted to talk about the Shohei podcast a little. A couple things. I've listened to the first two episodes, and a couple things popped up to me. One of them is you said you guys interviewed Matt Boyer?
0: Yes, we did.
1: He was in studio for an hour.
12: So did he say that he thought that those bets were being made by Shohei?
0: No.
1: He said the opposite.
0: He said they were not.
12: So my question would be, could a bookie let someone that – was making somewhere between $80,000 and $300,000 a year, get $16 million in debt? That doesn't pass the smell test for me.
1: Right. But where did you get those first two numbers?
2: It's in the podcast.
0: Oh, it's in the podcast. Okay.
1: Yeah.
0: Here's the thing. I think we sort of touched on it at the very end of that conversation about how guys that have so much money don't necessarily know where it is all the time. You've got a circle of people that are operating with the money that you've got. And I think this was just anybody in a bubble this could have happened to.
1: By the way, 40,000 text messages between Ipe and Shohei and no mention of gambling? Zero?
0: Yeah.
1: That's another reason why I'm starting to come to your side.
2: I think the answer for Dave is that Ipe was basically using Ohtani as credit.
0: Right.
2: Without Ohtani's knowledge.
1: Yeah.
2: And so that's why so it's like me, who I make less than you two do, saying I can bet outside of what I earn because, quote unquote, I could ask them for money.
0: Ireland.
2: That's kind
0: Ireland.
2: Of the idea, yeah. I think, of how Ireland. This would work.
1: You're a little in the hole. You need some help?
2: I don't. I'm fine.
1: Okay.
0: All right, let's go to James in Montebello. James, you're on Sports Graffiti. Hey, James.
13: Steven, John, two things real quick. Bookies don't ask for a credit application when they extend your credit. That's the first thing.
0: Yeah, there you go.
13: But secondly, I have an elevator question for you both.
0: Okay.
13: So the year was when the Lakers signed Dwight Howard. That was that year. So, John, you would know exactly what year that is.
0: 2012.
13: I was in an elevator in a resort. I was at a resort, high-end resort, and it was the day after they signed him. And about 11 o'clock at night, the elevator door. I'm the only one in the elevator. And who walks in but Pat Riley and his wife?
0: Wow.
13: Now, I gave him a head nod. He gave me one back, but that's all I said to him. We rode three floors together. I got out, and I just walked away.
0: Yep.
13: Every one of my friends killed me for not asking for a picture or an autograph or everything. Did I do the right thing? Because I've maintained, look, the guy's on vacation. He's in a resort. He doesn't need to listen to me or get any of my nonsense. What would you guys have done if you were me?
0: I would have done what you did. I would have nodded politely, and Pat Riley has an aura around him, and I would not want to spoil that by saying, hey, Pat, can I get a selfie with you? I just wouldn't do that. Would you, John?
1: No, well, you know me. Never.
0: I know you,
1: you used to be the guy that asked for. So the best story ever was when you didn't recognize that girl. You ran out into the studio and took a picture, and then Dave Singer goes, well, if he's getting one, I'm getting one. And that poor girl that was in studio.
0: Emmanuel Shrieky. It was Emmanuel Shrieky.
1: Right. And,
0: yeah.
1: and take a bunch
0: I
1: of
0: loved
1: pictures.
0: Her.
1: Well, here's how that started. Ireland, what's that girl's name? Oh, that's Emmanuel Shrieky. Okay, I'll be right back.
0: But can I just say, I knew it was the girl from Entourage. I just didn't know her name.
1: Right.
0: But I was in a big selfie mode.
1: I don't know
0: at
1: if
0: point.
1: You would do that again. I don't know if you'd do that in 2026.
0: No, probably not. Probably not.
1: But,
0: I've grown up a little bit.
1: No, I would have said, if I walked in and Pat Riley and his wife were in the elevator, I'd walk in, I would go, hey, coach, how are you? And if he says nothing, I wouldn't have asked him for anything, though.
0: Right, right.
1: I would have said hello. I would have met him with a greeting.
0: Sure. Yeah, I would just nod my head. I don't want to take up his time. Let's go to Martin in Orange. Martin, you're on Sports Graffiti. What's happening?
14: Guys, I just wanted to touch on this Ohtani thing.
0: Mm-hmm.
14: And I know the podcast.

0: Like if you're writing the story of Shohei, I think the gambling is in the 10th or 11th paragraph, if at all, don't you?
1: I absolutely do. I think it is way down the line of things.
0: But if you're writing the Barry Bonds story,
1: well,
0: it's probably in the first paragraph.
1: Right, there's a whole book about it.
0: Right.
1: As opposed to Shohei, where it seems like Tisha is not going to necessarily make that connection. That connection was made between Barry Bonds and Balco. So I think that's a very different story. Let's go to Anthony. Anthony is in Riverside. Hey, Anthony, what's up?
2: Good afternoon, fellas.
1: Afternoon.
2: Question for you. Why does Matthew Stafford not get the respect like certain players like Aaron Rodgers does? Like, I think he's – is it because he played in Detroit? I mean, people talk about Aaron Rodgers. People talk about Steve Young and different quarterbacks, but they never give Matthew Stafford the respect he deserves. Why is that?
0: I would disagree with you. He's the reigning NFL MVP.
1: Yeah.
0: You don't win MVP unless people respect you. I saw a segment this morning, Mace, on if you had one quarterback in one drive to win a game, who would you take? And everybody in the panel took Stafford.
1: Yeah, I mean, he's got more come-from-behind wins than anybody.
3: To come from behind, you have to be behind. I'll just say that. But
0: he played in Detroit a lot of years.
1: Yeah.
3: Exactly. I think until last year, why he wasn't necessarily considered in the top five or whatever, it's because you couldn't point out a year where he was the best quarterback in the NFL until last year. Until last year, I could understand maybe why, because there are years that you can say, oh, it was Brady, oh, it was Peyton Manning, oh, it was Aaron Rodgers. But I think now he's solidified himself into at least like the top five of this generation of NFL players.
1: By the way, I want to point out, I was not, he is number one in come from behind fourth quarter wins among active players. Brady had more, Peyton Manning had more, Ben Roethlisberger had more, and Matthew Stafford has 39, just two behind Roethlisberger.
0: All right, just out of curiosity, I just pulled up Barry Bonds' Wikipedia page.
1: Okay.
0: It's probably got about 40 paragraphs of stuff.
1: Right.
0: In what paragraph do you think they first mention steroids?
1: Three.
0: Exactly right. Third paragraph. I would have thought it would have been in the first.
1: Now, do the same thing with Shohei. See where the gambling scandal comes up in Shohei's Wikipedia page.
0: It'll come.
1: Yeah, right. While you're doing that, let me get Chris Ward in here, our friend Chris Ward.
0: Oh, hey,
1: Chris, what's happening, man?
4: Man, best show on the radio.
1: What's happening?
4: My afternoon, guys.
1: Afternoon.
4: Oh, man, I got a couple things I want to bring to you guys, man. Big shout out to my wife, Miss Alex Therese Weaver. I have a 2-year-old girl, 5-year-old girl, and a freshman in college, Cal State Fullerton girl. We're about to have our first boy on Monday.
1: Oh,
0: congratulations, Chris.
1: That is awesome news.
4: We're going to name him Steve Ireland.
1: Steve? Very catchy name. Very catchy.
4: Second thing. You guys were touching on a subject earlier about having these millionaires have taxpayers pay for their ventures.
1: Yep.
4: If we're paying, as taxpayers, paying for these millionaires' ventures, we should get 50% off the tickets. Let me know.
0: I don't know if that'll happen. I don't think it's realistic.
1: Think it's realistic?
0: But it's like my idea that's a really good idea, that if you have a professional sports franchise and you don't have a winning season for 10 years,
1: you're
0: forced to sell your team at market value.
1: Yes.
0: It'll never pass because the owners are the ones that would have to pass it.
1: Right, exactly.
0: By the way, I looked up your Shohei thing.
1: Yeah.
3: It's one of those things.
0: Probably 50 paragraphs in, very, very bottom.
1: There you go.
3: So
0: like
3: maybe
0: the last thing.
3: One of these things that could help the regular people in L.A. City or whatever city is, hey, if you want money to build your building, then you have to give a discount to people who live in L.A. So maybe that's the way in which
1: I
3: both sides
1: can.
3: So like if he wants to stay in Portland, let's just say that Tom Dundon wants to stay in Portland or whatever, wants to get money from Portland to renovate the stadium.
5: Moda Center.
3: Yeah. You give a 10% discount to people who can prove with their IDs they live in Portland.
1: That's actually a better idea. That's a better idea. Again, I don't know how practical necessarily, but it's an interesting idea. By the way, I was just out of curiosity. The funding for the Vegas stadium, about 38% of it was public funding.
0: Right, which is, I don't think, a bad deal, because then both the city and the owner have a vested interest in that building succeeding.
5: But what about all the taxpayers?

0: players who will never, ever go to that building and don't care the slightest bit about sports.
1: Well, it's the same argument that you can make where why should you and Juan have to pay for improving the schools in your neighborhood?
0: Well, we want
1: you don't have kids.
0: Yeah, I know, but the schools are great and they pump up the value of our property, and we want our community
2: but
0: to be
2: you'll
0: good.
2: Never
1: well,
2: go
1: the Dodgers are great and they pump up the value of the community and make it more fun to live here.
2: There's also been economic studies that doesn't necessarily prove out to be true. And there's been studies done on the economic impact of stadiums in these cities, and it actually isn't necessarily that they bring all that much economic impact. I know it sounds counterintuitive, but
0: yeah.
2: I actually read when they were thinking about the Chicago, Indiana versus Chicago.
0: Right.
2: And it's interesting if you want to give it a read.
0: All right.
1: Yeah, so what's unique about sports, though, is I always look at, when you're talking about college sports, it's the front porch of the university.
0: Sure.
1: We wouldn't even know that Gonzaga existed if it wasn't for their basketball team.
0: Right.
1: We wouldn't know there was a Gonzaga. USC dumps tons of money into their football program because it's the front porch of the school.
0: Right.
1: Same thing with UCLA and basketball. But in the end, I know it's a little bit of a reach, but you could say, let's say you're thinking about moving to Portland. One of the things that would be fun for me if I lived in Portland
0: right.
1: was to go to Blazers.
0: Go to the Blazers team. Sure.
1: So there is some value.
0: I'm not saying there's no value. I'm
2: but
0: just saying
2: it's an overstated economic value.
0: Yeah, and these people are billionaires. Billionaires.
1: Right.
0: Multiple billions. That guy Tom Dundon, multiple billions.
1: But I think
2: Google
1: Dundon,
2: has to build their own buildings. Other places have to build their own buildings.
1: I think if Tom Dundon were here, if he was sitting with the four of us, he would say, guys, I'm a businessman. If Raleigh, North Carolina is going to give me a brand new building and give me everything I want and pay for it, why would I stay in Portland?
0: But the thing that the NBA owners, Adam Silver, all these people miss is that a professional sports franchise like the Portland Trailblazers, the only professional sports franchise there, major league franchise.
1: Correct.
0: Is a public trust that you have a bond with your city. And to rip that out, years ago, the Rams and Raiders got ripped out of here. St. Louis, they ripped the team out of all that
1: Seattle
0: stuff.
1: Seattle Supersonics moved in the middle of the night.
0: See, to me, that's
1: Cleveland
0: not...
1: Cleveland Browns moved to Baltimore.
0: It's really, really bad for the city. And I think franchises are, a public trust. We are part of them.
1: But are you required to lose money? If I accept your public trust argument,
0: mm-hmm.
1: okay, and Tom Dundon is losing millions.
0: Yeah, yeah.
1: Is he in your world? Is he required to do that? Is
0: Point,
1: it just a cost of doing business?
0: I don't believe any owners lose millions of dollars on a professional sports franchise. The values only go up, up, up, up. Whatever he bought for, whatever he paid for the Portland
1: Trail
0: Blazers.
1: He's probably underwater now because he paid over $4 billion.
0: And it'll be worth double in 10 years.
1: Right.
0: So I don't have a lot of sympathy for the billionaires. Let me get one more in here. Bobby in Newport Beach. Bobby, you're on Sports Graffiti. Hey, man.
3: Gentlemen, good afternoon.
0: Good afternoon.
1: Hi, Bobby.
3: Hey, so just listening to your last take there, I mean, just look to my lowly Chargers. San Diego didn't want to, taxpayers didn't want to step up a little bit, and then they bolt for the free stadium in L.A.
0: Right.
3: But that's not why I called. First, talking about the elevator dilemma, an experienced elevator rider, I think some small talk is kind of off limits in the elevator. I mean, you never know how long you're going to be trapped in there with that person. You kind of have to buy your time, carry the conversation. A good hello, how do you do? I guess that's good enough.
0: Yeah. Now, what are you doing
3: also,
0: this weekend?
3: Just, yeah, I know. You could be trapped. You'll say it's a 20-story floor. You're kind of stuck there. But then also, we were approaching the day for baseball and, with the thought of there not being a season next year, as a disgruntled Padres fan, I kind of look at these salary cap issues and actually did a fun little experiment. I think one thing they got to get rid of is the deferrals with the salaries, especially just looking up to the Dodgers. If you were just to take all their deferred money, add it to their current salary cap, if they had to be all paid in full, you're looking at like $500 million roster. I think something like that, kind of has to be a non-starter for the next year. I'm just curious what you guys think about that, you know, if that's something that should be carried over, or if everyone

0: to just try to squeeze in deferred money before the new CBA comes up.
1: Okay.
0: I'm just curious what you guys think about that.
1: Very good question. This is one area where the players could give, the deferred money issue. Now, about 40 Major League Baseball players have deferred money.
2: Including a lot of Dodgers.
1: 13 Dodgers, people like Dylan Cease and Corbin Burnes and Francisco Lindor, they all have deferred contracts. Now, I think that's an easy place for the players to give. It's like, okay, we'll give on that. We won't give on a salary cap, but we will give up on deferred money.
2: All right, and what if you give up deferred money, what do you want in exchange? Because every time you do one of these negotiations, if you're willing to give up deferred money, what do you want me to give up if I'm the owners?
1: If you're the owners?
2: Yeah.
1: Well, aren't you just agreeing to not have a salary cap? We're throwing
2: that's
1: you a
2: what I would,
1: so there's no salary cap?
2: That's what I would want. All right. So I think there is a deal to be made here. I just don't know if these two sides want to make it. Jeff Passan says they're not even talking.
1: Yeah, I don't think they're – I think there's going to be a work stoppage without – I mean, I think there's 100% certainty. The question is, how long will it go on?
2: Yep. Nobody knows.
1: Nobody knows. All right, coming up next for you, Kurt Cignetti, the – National championship head coach has thrown down the gauntlet with the SEC. We'll get into that coming up next. Mason in Ireland, 710 ESPN. Let me tell you about Cosm. You know, it's so weird. Last night for my Culture Pop podcast, I did a full interview with Jeb Terry, who has invented Cosm. This is the technology, the way these games are broadcast on these enormous shared reality screens. It is all coming from Jeb and all the technology and his whole team over there. And right now, I want to let you know that you can be part of the action at SummerSlam 2026 in shared reality. This is tomorrow and Sunday. Let me repeat, SummerSlam 2026, tomorrow and Sunday. 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
6: Maybe I'm stupid and maybe you disagree.
5: That's Steve Mason and John Ireland.
7: Yeah, you are stupid.
6: I have no problem.
5: Mason and Ireland right now.
6: So those SEC guys are all, we're the best conference.
7: Well, the last three national championships have been won by the Big Ten.
6: Oh, yes. Yes, they have. The
7: first Michigan, time, Ohio State, Indiana.
6: The first time ever that three different teams from a conference have won national championships in three separate years.
7: SEC is pretty good, though. I think if you go back 25 years, they've won 13.
6: Yeah,
7: you know, so here's, most of that is Alabama.
6: Here's Kurt Cignetti.
8: How are you going to handle being the hunted now that you're at the top? It's like now you've got a big target on your back. I bought a bigger gun.
6: Brought a bigger gun. I like that line. I like
7: that. Well, that quarter, he got the best quarterback in the transfer portal, that kid from TCU.
6: Yeah.
7: Is going to be the starting quarterback for Indiana. So they may be able to pick up where they left
6: off. Here is a little bit more. Kurt Cignetti, again, national championship head coach from Indiana, on why the Big Ten is better than the SEC.
9: Big Ten is the best league in football. And a lot of really good football teams. It's hard to win on the road. Very physical football teams, very well coached. It definitely prepares you for the playoffs. There's no doubt about it. The numbers speak for themselves. I mean, we don't run a hype machine up here in the Midwest. We believe everything's earned, not given. And when we fall short, we say we fell short. We don't cry a river, whine, and complain. All right? And that's why we're the best.
6: That's why we're the best. Now, even who's the biggest SEC honk in the world, John?
7: Paul Feinbaum.
6: Here he is.
10: I lost so much money betting against Indiana last year. I didn't have enough money to leave the country. I'm still here. I'm not making that claim anymore. Quite frankly, I jumped off the Titanic. I'm no longer saying that the SEC is the best conference.
6: Yeah, no longer. Even he has given up. And the numbers bear it out, by the way, John. As you mentioned, three straight national champions. They have here's a comparison. Last 3 years, Big Ten is 11-4 in the college football playoff. SEC is 5-8. Bowl records, for what they're worth, the Big Ten is 28-15 in bowl games in the last 3 years. The SEC is 17-21. The Big Ten is just a better conference right now. Top to bottom, I'll take the Big Ten.
7: So here's an interesting question.
6: Mm-hmm.
7: Of the active college football head coaches.
6: Yep.
7: Let's say you are an athletic director at a big program, and anyone you ask will say yes.
6: Anyone.
7: But you can't go to Saban. It has to be an active coach.
6: Okay.
7: Is it pretty much down to Cignetti or Dan Lanning? Would Kirby Smart be on your list?
11: I would have said
7: Sark,
11: Kirby Smart second.
7: Lane.
6: Ryan Day.
7: Ryan Day has always struck me as somebody who, I mean, is good but not great.
6: Yeah. Lanning. I mean,
7: it's
6: Lanning
7: or Cignetti, right?
6: Yeah.
11: I think I would say those two because they did a lot with, like, not nothing for Oregon. But they started from a different place. Ryan Day inherited an already running machine in Ohio State.
6: Yep.
11: Kirby Smart inherited Georgia. I will say that.
7: Would Marcus Freeman be in this conversation?
6: Yeah, he'd be in the conversation. He's a really good coach. I like Marcus Freeman.
11: Yeah, but definitely behind Lanning and Cignetti for me.
6: Yeah, I mean, as I look at it, John.
7: It's hard. Like, literally 3 years ago, this would have been Dabo Swinney, Nick Saban, or Kirby Smart.
6: Yeah, by the way. the first two guys did not do the NIL thing well. Right. Dabo Swinney still is intent on trying to avoid the transfer portal. You can't be a winner in college football and ignore the transfer portal.
7: Wait a minute. Mike Lombardi and Bill Belichick say they don't need it.
6: Sure.
7: They said just take high school kids.
6: Exactly. Yeah, I mean, I think that most guys. Now, how much of Cignetti is Cignetti and how much is his payroll?
11: I think a lot of it is Cignetti because he did bring a lot of guys.
7: I think a lot of it is his payroll.
6: I think a lot of it is his payroll.
11: I actually
7: but
11: firmly may,
7: I would tilt him. I would tilt towards you, but probably not to the degree.
11: He brought a lot of guys from JMU, from James Madison University, and brought them to Indiana.
7: Go.
11: He turned Indiana around. His coaching style has turned guys that were either discarded from other groups or to didn't have the same skill level and brought him to another level. Like Fernando Mendoza, sure, was fine at Cal, but he took it to another level at Indiana. I think.
7: All right, I'm going to give the same percentage to three people.
6: Okay.
7: Kurt Cignetti.
6: Okay.
7: Dan Lanning and Marcus Freeman. I would all say it is 70% coach, 30% payroll. Are those numbers too high or too low?
11: I agree with those numbers.
6: I do not agree with those numbers. I think,
7: you think it's more
6: 50-50? Kurt Cignetti's playing with $26 million this year. He better win.
11: Does he have the highest payroll in college football? Who has the highest payroll?
6: Ohio State is bigger.
11: Okay.
7: Is Ohio State now bigger than Notre Dame?
6: Ohio State is bigger than Notre Dame. Ohio State was the biggest last year.
11: There are a lot of schools with very, very high payrolls that either that don't always make the college football playoff, they don't always win the national championship.
7: It's that description.
6: But there aren't a lot of schools that win without a payroll.
11: Yes. So that's why I agree with 70-30, not like 70-30 the other way.
6: Like, who's Dan Lanning without Phil Knight?
11: A very good coach still.
6: Very good coach, but not competing for a national championship.
7: Yeah, I think he becomes, like, Bob Chesney's a very good coach. I don't think he's going to win the national championship. UCLA doesn't spend the money.
6: No. The Chez. Oh, by the way, I am definitely going to win the $5,000 mythical dollars because I think I was texting with Lincoln Riley last night.
7: You were not.
6: And I think Lincoln's going to come on next week.
11: Show it to the camera, your text with you and Lincoln Riley.
6: That's private.
7: He just doesn't have his phone.
6: That's private.
11: Oh, yeah, sure.
6: Yeah. Hey.
7: This is like the time you lost money to me when you said Jeannie Buss was coming on the show.
6: Let's double it. Let's double it. You willing to go to 10K?
7: No, because the fact that you want to double it means I know exactly what happened. You didn't text Lincoln, but you text Katie Ryan, and she did not reject you out of hand.
6: Hmm.
11: She might have said, we'll try, and then she won't try, and we won't get anybody.
7: So I need time to work my UCLA connections to see if I can get the Chez to the place where you have Lincoln with Katie.
6: All right. We will attempt that. We'll find out probably next week. By the way, it is a Live Nation Ticket Friday here on ESPN LA. Call 877-710-ESPN. Right now, callers number 7 and 10 win a pair of tickets to see the Black Crowes live at the Hollywood Bowl on August 17th. 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Right now, callers number 7 and 10, you are winners. 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
12: Have you ever been in one of those 4DX theaters?
13: The one at Disneyland for I Shrunk the Kids?
12: Yeah, same idea.
13: Yeah, that.
5: Weekdays starting at 3 p.m.
12: The one right here, the theater here, is a 4DX.
13: Is it really?
12: Yeah.
13: Oh, I didn't know that.
12: And I went over there to watch a movie one afternoon when I was doing the morning show and I had something later that day, so I'm like, I'll go see a movie. I had no idea what it was, and I just went, and all of a sudden the seat starts shaking and water starts squirting around.
14: The smells.
12: The smells and the fog and all this other stuff. It's wild.
13: They put smells?
12: Yeah, like scents. Like, so let's say you're entering, it's an ocean scene. You can get like the scent of salt water in the air.
13: Oh.
12: Like they pump it into the room. It's
13: they're not going to pump locker room smell, right?
12: Well, they could.
13: They're going to pump.
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6: Simmer down. Just simmer down.
7: Turn the temperature down a little.
6: Did everybody's mom say simmer down?
11: I will say that would never work on me. It's to tell me to chill out.
6: Oh, simmer down, man.
5: Mason in Ireland on 710. Back to the guys.
6: So there is some, it's Friday. And a piece of breaking news.
19: It's Friday.
6: There you go. It is Friday. I'm super excited for the weekend. And, John, what do you got planned? Well, your day, all your days are the same. It's golf.
7: Yeah,
6: it's,
7: one of Lisa's best friends and her husband's up here, so we're fully booked for the weekend.
6: Good for you guys.
7: A lot going on.
6: That'll be fun. All right, so, John, we've got all this sound on the board that we haven't used, so I'm just going to throw some stuff out there.
7: Why not?
6: This is Ben Stiller on the biggest movie he's ever passed on.
20: I have passed on things that then I regretted, for sure, you know?
21: Like what? What did you pass on and you said, and then you see it and you go, oh, my God.
20: Good Will Hunting.
22: Well, I got a number. How do you like them apps?
21: When something like that happens, which is Good Will Hunting, one of the best movies ever made, right?
20: I haven't watched it for a while.
21: But Ben, the boys handed you the script. They were young guys.
20: I don't know if they even knew that I got it. But right. I got sent it by my agent at the time. And the first turnoff was that these two guys were attached to it, to act in it, who wrote it. I was like, what? Come on.
11: Ooh.
21: Well, you're right. Like, who are they?
20: I cast my own project.
6: There you go. Yeah, I mean, I think most actors probably have a role that they passed on that they're like, damn, what was I doing? What was I thinking? That's a good one.
7: Trying to think of what the most famous one of those is.
6: Most famous?
7: Like, role they passed on that went to somebody else.
11: Will Smith, Matrix, because he passed it at the Wild Wild West.
7: Yeah, he didn't understand it.
11: Yeah.
7: I don't know.
6: Tom Selleck passed on Indiana Jones.
7: Did he really?
6: Yep.
7: Wow.
6: That was a bad one.
11: Seeing Jack Nicholson passed as Michael Corleone.
6: Yes, that is true. Burt Reynolds passed on James Bond.
7: Whoa.
6: That's a crazy one.
7: Travolta turned down Forrest Gump.
6: Leonardo DiCaprio turned down the Dirk Diggler role in Boogie Nights.
11: Also, Leo turned down Brokeback Mountain, and also Matt Damon turned down Brokeback Mountain.
6: Molly Ringwald turned down Pretty Woman.
7: Here's a weird one. Jim Carrey passed on Edward Scissorhands.
6: Wow. That's a hard movie to grasp. It's right. Great. I love it, but it's a hard movie to grasp. One more here. Denzel Washington passed on the Brad Pitt role in Seven, which is a great movie. What's in the box? What's in the box? All right, so John, Rams training camp is back. ESPN LA's coverage
7: content. Yeah, I think the afternoon show is going to be there today.
6: Yeah, presented by Pechanga Resort Casino. 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Coming up next, the latest on Aaron Donald and what Myles Garrett is

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4: Mason in Ireland on 710.
5: John, you're working with God today.
6: I love that.
5: Hey, God. Hey, God.
6: Thank you.
4: The biggest show on the radio.
7: Yeah, lowercase g, not capital
5: yeah,
7: G.
5: Yeah, lowercase g.
7: Yeah, you're like
5: exactly
7: Athena or
5: right.
7: out there.
5: Yeah,
7: whatever,
5: one of them
7: Poseidon,
5: like
7: yeah.
5: Mercury or one of them.
4: Steve Mason and John Ireland right now.
8: It doesn't take a crystal ball to see. A cowboy always finds a way.
5: John, there is no disputing this is the song of the summer.
6: Who is it?
5: It is, tell me your name.
7: Ella Langley.
5: Ella Langley. And this song has been number one for 15 weeks on the Billboard chart.
6: She is very, very hot.
5: Whitney Houston, I Will Always Love You, with the longest run at number one.
6: Yeah, she's super popular, especially in this part of the country.
5: Like yeah, right.
6: Idaho, Montana,
5: sure.
6: You know, blah, blah, blah.
5: All right, John, Mike Florio is out. Well, actually, let me see here. I want to do this. First of all, Myles Garrett talked yesterday about his conversations with Aaron Donald and the potential comeback for the Rams. Here's Miles.
9: I don't want to push him one way or another. You know, if he's here, I'm gonna be excited to be his teammate, his partner in crime, and I think we can do great things. But you know, it's a difficult thing coming back. Now, I think there's a lot we can learn from each other, and you know, I'd love to pick his brain on, you know, the kind of things he does to attack his matchups, and I think the same could be said vice versa.
5: So not pushing him one way or the other, John, which I think is the right thing.
6: Yeah, I still think he's doing it.
5: Me too. Here's Mike Florio.
10: You wouldn't be doing all this work to just say, I'm not coming back. I said it recently with, if you had over under prediction market, 1.5 Jerry Seinfeld references today. You know, he always did this thing about, what is the deal with people getting in shape? What are you getting in shape for? I'm just trying to get in shape. In shape for what? Well, Aaron Donald's trying to get into football shape, and he's not going to spend all this time getting into football shape and say, okay, I'm good, I'm not going to play. Every day he puts into this creates just a little more momentum toward taking the next logical stop once you believe you're in football shape. Why would he stop? Why would he not come back? I just think they're buying time here. Why do you need to have him in training camp? Why do you need to have him in September? This is all geared toward the postseason and having him ready to go then.
5: Now, I don't necessarily agree with that. I think he is going to come back for part of training camp. Not the LMU part, but the part that comes after when they go out to the Valley.
6: I would think you're right, but if he doesn't want to, if he wants to come back in week 5, he's Aaron Donald.
5: Oh, he can come back whenever he wants. But I'll tell you what, the other day at training camp, and we'll be back there on Monday, Sarah Barshop, Jordan Rodriguez, Vinny Bonsignor.
7: Well, Jordan won't be
5: now
7: there,
5: Mike Florio. No, I'm saying they all had the vibe that Aaron is coming. Nobody guaranteed it, but they said they all think he's coming back.
6: I could take this a step further. I don't know anyone who thinks he's not coming back. Do you?
5: I don't. M, do you?
7: It was, yeah. No, he's
6: DeMarco.
7: No, he... DeMarco thinks he's coming back.
5: Yeah, just, I think
7: like,
5: DeMarco
7: not for sure.
5: He's being cagey.
7: Whatever. I think what Jordan said when she was on with us is that, like, Myles Garrett was used in 2022, right before Donald retired, as potential bait to even get him to stay. because they had even wanted Myles Garrett since then. And they were like, oh, maybe we'll get Myles Garrett and then you can have him to play alongside and you won't have as much double teams. Therefore, you should stay and not retire. But it didn't end up then. So that's why I think it still might work now.
5: Yeah, I think it's definitely going that direction. And it is really fun to think about. One of the things that Sean McVay talked about this week was managing expectations. Here's Sean.
0: I think you acknowledge it, but you also talk about that. That doesn't do anything. Let's be inside out. I think what's great is that people care about this game, and you guys have jobs to do, and we respect that, but I respectfully say that your guys' opinions doesn't mean to us, you know? But in all seriousness, though, Omar, what I think's important, though, is that we're inside out. There's going to be adversity that inevitably we hit. How we handle that will be key, how we stay connected, and how we continue to be courageous to put ourselves out there with the unpredictability of what sports entails. And that's part of being courageous, and that's what we want. And we've got a lot of guys that are wired the right way, but I think you build skills in those areas. And I feel really fortunate to do it with a group of people that have that mindset and mentality, but we've got to earn it every single day.
5: Yeah, I don't care what you say. Sean's basically saying.
6: Yeah, I don't blame him. I mean, he's being honest. But here's a weird statement. Tell me if you agree with
5: that.
6: If Aaron Donald comes back, they will be so loaded at defensive line that doesn't Trent McDuffie become the most important player on the defense?
5: Yeah, I mean, the back end of that defense is huge.
6: Because McDuffie, who's the highest paid corner in the league, they traded for him for Kansas City and then made him the highest paid corner in the league. He's going to be the guy that changes things for the Rams defensively. If you have Garrett and Donald and Braden Fisk and Kobe Turner and is Puna Ford still there, right?
5: Oh, yeah.
6: You have all those guys. They're just going to wreak havoc collectively as a group. But McDuffie is going to be the guy that kind of makes or breaks the back end of your defense, right?
5: Oh, no question. And by the way, Jalen Watson also. And here's the thing that we talked a lot about.
6: By the way, Jalen Watson is the other corner who also came from the Chiefs.
5: The fact that they both came from the Chiefs is a little bit like when Jared Verse and Braden Fisk both came from Florida State. They
6: right.
5: have a shorthand of having played together. Hand signals they talked a lot about. I mean, there's an advantage to having both of those guys come over together, and the back end of the defense was a gigantic issue last year.
7: And it's the back end of the defense with having the sack leader of the NFL coming down at the barrel at the quarterback. So the quarterback is rushed, therefore, and then also have them cover back there. And by the way, Trent McDuffie is no longer the highest paid cornerback. Denzel Ward got paid like this week. And now
6: Ward passed him up.
7: Yeah.
6: Okay.
5: Yeah, whoever gets paid last gets paid most.
6: Yeah, it's normally the way it works.
5: Yeah. All right, real quick here, I want to get to, let's pivot over to, of all things, the Angels, John.
6: Really?
5: They made a trade. The
6: so
5: Angels
6: what?
5: Made a trade. Well, because we were wondering if they're going to be active at the trade deadline, and it sounds like this John Mozeliak is going to make some moves. We could see Reed Detmers go. We could see Soriano go. We could
6: see... Did they trade Zach Neto?
5: Not yet, but he's definitely gone. He's definitely... They're going to... And I think that one of the things that Mozeliak has over Perry Minasian, who was the last general manager, is that he's been doing this a long time. A long time. Minasian, I think that was his first GM job.
6: You are correct.
5: And Mozeliak has been a really successful GM for a long time. So it will not surprise me to see him have Artie Moreno's ear and be able to move some of the talent they have for stuff that will help them down the road.
6: So I was talking to somebody who works pretty high up in baseball, and I said, why aren't the Angels trading Trout? And this guy was convinced that it's Trout that doesn't want to be traded.
5: That
6: he has told the Angels, I don't want to go anywhere. And so they're honoring Trout's wishes. But, I mean, if they don't trade Trout this year when he's had a decent season, they learned nothing from Shohei.
5: Well, if Mike Trout says, don't trade me.
6: Yeah.
5: Do you trade him?
6: I do, yeah.
5: You trade him, even though he's been a good Angel, all that stuff, you're going
6: to
5: trade him regardless of whether he wants to stay or not.
6: You don't have a no-trade clause. I have to rebuild the team. You're my biggest asset.
7: He has a full no-trade clause.
6: Oh, does he?
7: Yes.
6: Well, then he can block anything.
7: Yeah.
6: So maybe that's what's holding it up.
5: This would be the time to move him. This would be a great time to move.
6: And like common sense says, the Yankees or the Phillies would love to have him, and he grew up in New Jersey.
5: Yep.
6: But if he's saying no to all that, then you can't.
5: Here is Jim Duquette, who's a former general manager, talking about Mozeliak and Artie Moreno and what they might have cooking.
11: Give Mo credit that, you know, he hasn't been there that long, but he does have a long track record of success in St. Louis, as we've seen. Him being able to, but a big part of being able to make these deals is your relationship with the owner. And does the owner trust you to make a trade? Does he trust, you know, that you're getting the most for them? What, you know, and he has to understand it. And a lot of that is the communication with your owner. I wasn't that good at it. You know, I go back to my days in the Orioles, how difficult it was to trade Miguel Tejada. And with you know, doing that was going to be difficult on top of the fact that I didn't get ahead of that and just kind of give them the heads up, like, hey, we've got some really good, significant offers. It shouldn't be a shock or, you know, shouldn't stun the owner when you're doing a deal that you've got good value back. You should be having that constant communication. And I don't think a prior GM, Perry Manassian, had that relationship or had, the gravitas that John Mozeliak does.
5: Yeah, I mean, I think Perry Manassian's first job didn't have the weight or the track record or any of the stuff. And maybe he's found somebody that he'll listen to. Is that too much to expect?
6: Probably. He's never listened to any of the previous guys.
5: He's going to meddle. No doubt.
6: Yeah, but the fact, what you said, they made a trade, right? You're talking about the trade they made with the Rangers?
5: Correct. Logan O'Happy, and who else did they send down there? Logan O'Happy and that reliever who's going to sit right in the Texas bullpen, and they got a shortstop who's a premium prospect coming back.
6: Yeah, I know Buster thought that Zach Neto had a decent chance of being moved.
5: I think he's getting moved. I think Neto, Soriano, and Detmers are all going to get moved at the deadline here. And by the way, we are keeping our ear to the ground. John, do you have your ear to the ground?
6: Sure, why not?
5: Waiting to hear anything about Tarek Skubal. It has not happened yet.
6: And the deadline's going to be Monday when you guys are at Rams camp.
5: I know.
6: Right?
5: Live at Rams camp. It'll be me and Sua
6: I think,
5: on Monday. Yeah, Rams camp, which I'm excited for. All right, so one more thing I wanted to get to is the Mike McDonald has Hard Knocks in the Seattle camp.
6: Okay.
5: How would you react as a head coach if you had all of a sudden this camera crew covering everything you do and everything you say?
6: It's a good question. I would think I have nothing to hide, but everybody has something that you wouldn't want to go public, right?
5: Yes, absolutely.
6: So I think I would tread carefully.
5: Yeah.
6: But if I had a vote, I would say no thanks.
5: Yeah, yeah. I mean, I always remember Jeff Fisher saying, it was 7 wins.
6: I'm not going 8-8 again.
5: Yeah, exactly.
6: Yeah.
5: Yeah, and of course, I think we went 6-10 or something
6: right,
5: like that year, 5-11. Here's Mike McDonald, his first speech to his team about the Hard Knocks crew being there.
12: Yes, cameras.
13: All right, Hard Knocks. Well, I'm thinking about it, it's like this. We talked about it in the spring, but this is a gift from the football gods. Yes. Okay? I'm one of the most awkward guys in the history of America. I used to worry all the time about, well, what are they going to think of me? And no, I don't want to say the wrong thing. And, screw it. Okay? It doesn't matter. Okay? All I'm worried about is creating the best football team we can possibly create. Okay? And I don't create. And I want to make sure that we're us all the time. That's all I care about. It's a gift because it reminds us to be us every time that you kind of stray away. I want the world to see you guys. See what makes you guys you. You know? Don't you? How good can we get at what we do? That's camp. It's awesome.
5: What do you think? Opening speech on Hard Knocks. He's not the most compelling guy in the world.
6: I don't hate his point, though. I think that it's good.
5: Yeah, I mean, I think I would not want Hard Knock cameras anywhere near my team.
6: But I think
5: I would avoid it at all costs.
6: I think sometimes the NFL makes a team do it.
5: I think they stuck it with him. Yeah.
6: Yeah.
5: I think they stuck him with it. But I don't see any upside to having the Hard Knocks crew tracking your team.
7: You know who was the highlight of Hard Knocks back in 2019? Max Crosby. Because he was not a high draft pick. A lot of his stories in Hard Knocks was him getting the tattoos on his arm and
5: yep.
7: Will he make the team? Will he not make the team? It was really interesting because I remember thinking about him. I was like, oh, that was I like this guy. He seems nice. And then he turned into, obviously, the beast that Max Crosby is. So what I think the benefit is, not necessarily for the team as a whole, it's for these fringe players that they can get maybe a name for themselves, they can showcase themselves, they can get name recognition
5: right
7: outside of just, you know, their play on the field.
5: Yeah, but and if you do something dumb, it's going to be on TV.
6: Yeah, but I will say this, Mace. I always end up rooting for the guy, the team and the players that I see on Hard Knocks.
5: Boy, I am going to root against this team so hard.
6: Yeah, so it's going to be a hard one because they're the Rams' biggest rival.
5: Bri, do you watch Hard Knocks?
12: I do. I usually will try out every season, at least the first couple, and then if the couple of the guys hit, then I'll keep watching.
5: I have not watched it in years. I watched it at the very beginning, and then it, you know, truthfully, it's kind of the same thing year after year. I mean, there are different personalities, different coaches, all that stuff, but it's just, we're at training camp, we're, you know, whatever, all the normal stuff happens. So I haven't watched that in a while. Are you watching the quarterbacks documentary?
6: I'm not.
5: I am not either.
12: I haven't started that one.
5: No?
12: Although I think Hard Knocks, I am kind of interested to see Cooper Kupp in that because he's kind of promoted
5: right.
12: a little bit, and I just want to see how he gets along there.
5: Okay. Yeah,
7: I think you realize that he's not that interesting off the field. I will
6: right.
7: tell you that.
6: By the way, Cooper Kupp, Hall of Fame or no?
12: Yes.
7: I don't know.
5: I've got to do some research
6: One
5: before I say.
6: Monster year. Maybe the best year a receiver has ever had.
7: Well, besides Megatron.
6: Well, did Megatron win the Triple Crown like Cooper did? Cooper led the league in receptions, yards, and touchdowns all in the same season.
7: I think it's undisputed that Megatron, that one year that he has the most everything, that is the best year. I think after that, Cooper did. But they're all thrown balls from Matthew Stafford.
5: Yeah, I mean, I think he's... had one of the greatest seasons.
7: Super Bowl MVP.
5: Super Bowl MVP. Has he done enough in terms of total
6: It's close.
5: Yardage?
7: Is Julian Edelman a Hall of Famer?
6: I would argue no.
5: I would argue
7: so then,
5: no also.
7: Then Cooper Kupp is not.
5: Yeah, I mean, I think
6: but
5: longevity
6: Julian Edelman
5: is
6: never had a season like Cooper Kupp.
7: He is a Super Bowl MVP. He was Tom Brady's number one guy for that last run with the Patriots when they won that Super Bowl. I think... Julian Edelman has more rings than Cooper Kupp does. I just think that he has a better case than Cooper Kupp.
6: Right.
5: Yeah,
6: but
5: I also
6: the case for Kupp is that one season when he won the Triple Crown because it's so hard to do. He led the NFL in receptions, yards, and touchdowns.
7: But didn't set a record.
6: And his team win the Super Bowl.
5: Yeah, I think it's that longevity issue. Normally, it's the other. Normally, it's they have great longevity and they haven't hit, you know,
6: right.
5: had the big one. This is a case where, I mean, Jerry Rice had 22,000 receiving yards, Marvin Harrison, 14,000. Cooper Kupp is not at that level, so
6: Correct.
5: I think he's got a ways to go. But he gave us an unbelievable season and obviously Super Bowl MVP, so I would call him a fringe Hall of Famer right now, depending on what he does from this point forward. All right, coming up next for you, you can do some Fast Track. Mason in Ireland, 710 ESPN.
6: Hey, I get to talk about Life Source Water. If you live in L.A., you know the city water's terrible, loaded with chlorine and other chemicals. That's why I made the switch to Life Source Whole House Water.

0: Morales did it too, and we could not be happier. 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
3: Why you gotta make it weird, man?
2: She is wonderful. I adore her. I'm not sliding into her DMs now. I'm on the phone.
3: See, like, now, were you nice about it? Like, if I called Bergie and me and Gene answered, I'd be like, hey, how you doing? I called Bergie. I'd be a real a-hole.
4: Hold on,
3: you would not be an a-hole.
4: Here's what Cappy did.
3: Hey, girl! If I called Beto and his hyena picked up,
4: I'd be like, 3 in the morning.
3: Yeah, I'd be like, no, I called Beto. Can you put Beto on the phone?
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6: And for this Fast Track, I might need to cover Brian's ears here because he's not allowed to know about this. I'm talking about the Ryan meetups. Have you guys heard about these things?
7: No,
6: not at all. There's a group of people. They're all named Ryan. And it was started by this one guy who was like, you know, let's just have some fun. Let me just put some posters around New York. Hey, there's going to be a Ryan meetup at this park at this time. Let's just see how many.
8: So, like, if your name is Ryan?
6: Yes. People named Ryan would come and show up. And then people would show up. They'd have a good time. They'd chant, Ryan, Ryan, and then go on their merry ways. I think people crave community. Well, they just had their biggest Ryan meetup ever yet. It was over 1,000 Ryans have a self-proclaimed roller coaster world record, where they had the most Ryans riding a roller coaster at one time.
7: Wow.
6: They met at the Mall of America in Minnesota. And I think this is great. And if you go to the website and you go to see where they have a collection of Ryan meetups, it's called RyanMeetup.com. They ask you, like, before you see the page, like when you go to a like an alcohol page, like, are you above 21? They ask, are you a Ryan? And if you're a Ryan, you can't see the page.
7: Oh, you got to be a Ryan.
6: But it lists a bunch of meetups. So the question for you guys is, do you feel like you have a companionship or an easy way in if someone shares your name? Like, I have, like, an easy way to get to know other Emilys. I'm like, oh, another Emily. That's lovely. What about you guys?
8: No, because we're named after, our names are so common.
6: Well, Emily's very common.
8: Yeah, but it's not as common as John or Steve. Or even Brian.
7: Steve, although there are fewer and fewer Steves. Have you noticed that? Who's the last Steve you met other than me?
8: I'll pull up my phone. I have probably 10 different Steves.
7: 10
8: in
7: different
8: my phone.
7: Steves? Wow.
8: Yeah.
7: Wow.
8: I think.
7: I'd like to get rid of Steve as a name. By the way, one of the funniest things, one of the highlights of Rams season last year was when they randomly do this where they show celebrities and they're like, this is Slash from Guns N' Roses. This is John Hamm. And then they randomly show some guy.
6: And they call them Steve.
7: It says Steve on the screen. So I happened to be the Steve during one of the games last year, and I thought it was the funniest damn thing.
6: I will say, when I was in high school and through my sorority, I was in a sorority with, like, 8 other Emilys. I was in, I had, like, a bunch. I think Emilys were really big in the 90s. And so there's a ton of Emily. So it's not as common as John.
7: How many
8: have
7: Steves?
8: 39 Steves
7: no
8: in my
7: way.
8: Phone and 4 Stevens.
7: 39 Steves? How big is your phone?
8: For a total of 43. Is there a way that it will tell you how many?
7: That's insane.
8: I have 39.
7: 39 Steves?
8: Yeah, including some pretty famous ones. Clarkson, the quarterback coach.
7: Oh, sure, Steve Clarkson.
8: Steve Fezzik, the Fez.
7: The Fez, yeah, I like the Fez.
8: Steve Hartman.
7: Yeah.
8: Steve Jackson, who sits courtside at the Laker game. Steve Lavin, the former UCLA
7: coach. Steve Lavin, yeah. All right.
8: Steve Mason. Steve Malden, the former GM of CBS2. Steve Pulitzer, who is Sam Pines and Craig Karmazan's co-owner.
7: Yeah.
8: Steve Sands from the Golf Channel.
7: Yeah.
8: Steve Soboroff from the City Council.
7: Yeah, there are way more.
8: Steve Webster, remember our buddy Steve Webster?
7: Yeah, Steve Webster, yeah.
6: What's the most famous
7: Steves
6: Steve
7: out there?
6: Steven Spielberg?
7: Steven Spielberg, yeah. That's
6: what's the most famous
8: Steve
6: John?
8: McQueen, maybe?
6: Yeah.
7: Steve McQueen's a great
8: most famous John's probably John Wayne.
6: Yeah.
7: Yeah. Did you ever
6: John
7: see
6: Adams?
7: Did you ever see a Steve McQueen movie? Any Steve McQueen movies?
6: That's Around the World 80 Days?
7: No.
9: The Great Escape?
7: The Getaway.
6: No, but get Great Escape I've seen.
7: The Great Escape.
6: Yes.
7: Yeah. That's,
6: what are some more?
7: The Getaway is one. Was he not in the original Thomas Crown Affair?
8: He was.
7: Yeah.
6: I have not seen, which there is. Did you see the trailer for the new one, John?
7: Remake, yeah.
8: Yeah, with Michael B. Jordan, right?
6: Yes, and Adria Arjona as the main love interest.
8: What's weird about that is they already did a remake with Pierce Brosnan and Rene Russo, and it was really good.
6: It's just like
8: So this is another...

0: Because
1: oh, yeah.
0: She was accepting the award. He got up on the stage. He wet his pants on stage at the Grammys. And that's when you know, like, he's... there's no return.
2: At some point, I was like, I think Bradley Cooper was thinking, I'm done with this song. Like, stop singing this song at me. Shallow, shallow.
0: I don't think so, because on the stage of the Oscars,
1: made a lot of money out of
0: chemistry.
1: It.
2: He did, but I mean, it got super annoying there.
1: I think Lady Gaga's super underrated.
2: She was
0: great in House of Gucci. I don't care what anybody says. House of Gucci is a good movie.
2: See, I will say this. Although I'm not a big fan of her acting, she is the hardest worker there is. I mean, she has got everything going on.
0: So you don't like her in A Star is Born?
2: No. I didn't. A Star is Born, I was not a huge fan of.
0: Disagree.
2: Yeah, not a huge fan of. Hey, LAFC on the road tomorrow in Vancouver. Tune in at 3:30 for the BMO Countdown to Kickoff, hosted by Mario Ruiz, leading you right up to kickoff at 4. Catch every moment on the ESPN LA app, home of LAFC. By the way, the one Steve I can think of, I dated a guy named Steve who looked exactly like me. It was like dating myself.
0: I was like, was that early on and being out? Because that seems to be a trend when people come out, they date people that look like them.
2: No, I'd been out for a while.
0: Okay.
2: This guy just looked so much like me. It was like sort of weird.
0: A mirror.
2: Yeah, it was like a mirror. All right, BC, what do you got?
3: Fast track.
4: All right, earlier this week, I brought to you the 99 Club in Madden with Myles Garrett and Matthew Stafford leading the way, two Rams. They dropped the team rankings today, so there's a little two-part here. So first of all, the good news, the Rams, highest-rated team in Madden overall, but also the best-rated offense and the best-rated defense in Madden. So they're already crowning them as the best team.
1: Yep.
4: With the controversy today from all the fans, though, seems to be the Seattle Seahawks are the 10th ranked team, which is the lowest rated Super Bowl reigning champ ever in Madden's history. And this kind of goes, you know, the hard knocks, but why are the Seahawks so, you know, nobody's really counting them in again? And they still have pretty much the same exact team, you know, minus Kenneth Walker. Is there a little bit of, you know, people doubting the Seahawks again?
1: Well, I think that people saw with their own eyes that the Seahawks got very lucky last year. They shouldn't have won that regular season game against the Rams at the end of the season when the refs screwed up the touchdown. And so that game, the championship game, NFC championship game, would have been in L.A. And so, Mace, the Rams went out and added to their roster. The Seahawks really didn't. And so, of course, the Rams are going to be favored over the Seahawks. They basically beat them twice last year if the refs don't screw up that call.
2: And the one thing all those power rankings like is change.
1: Right.
2: They love change. It's like, oh, they added this and they added that and they added one of those and all that stuff. And the Rams made a lot of big
1: But I'm
2: changes.
1: Trying to think. Brian, do you have the ratings in front of you?
4: Yes, I do.
1: Okay. So I'm trying to think of the eight teams that would be ahead of Seattle. So you said the Rams are number one, right?
4: Rams are one. Seattle is 10.
1: Okay.
2: Got to
1: so
2: be Denver.
1: Eagles have got to be one of those eight,
4: Eagles are
1: right?
4: two.
1: Eagles are two. All right. Yeah, May said Denver.
4: Broncos are in there at 5.
1: All right. Patriots?
4: Patriots are 6.
0: What? The Patriots are ahead of the Seahawks?
4: Yep.
0: The Seahawks beat them 29-13 in the Super Bowl.
1: Brian, what about the Bills?
4: Bills are in there at 8.
1: All right, so we're missing,
4: Who's three, four.
2: We know Seattle's 10.
0: Chiefs?
4: Chiefs are 9.
1: Chiefs ahead of the Seahawks?
4: Yes.
0: I don't know why you're more surprised about the Chiefs than the Patriots that were crushed by the Seahawks.
2: Yeah, I know, but they still were 13-4 last year.
0: No.
1: All right, I'm going to take a so this is a combination of offense and defense, right, BC?
4: Yes.
1: Give me the Ravens. Are they one of the 8?
4: Ravens are 4.
1: Okay.
4: You're still missing 3 and 7.
1: Mace, who's 3?
2: How about Houston?
4: No, Houston not in the top 10.
1: All right, that's strike 1.
4: 3, I think, is the most surprising out of any team
0: 49ers.
4: In the top 10. 49ers are at 7.
2: Bears.
4: You're missing 1.
1: All right, so we're not only
4: Bears.
1: Missing 3.
4: In the right division, though.
0: Lions?
4: It is the Lions.
1: Wow, really? Lions 3rd.
0: Why
1: didn't you make the playoffs last
0: overall?
1: Year?
4: Yes.
0: The Seahawks are going to be very good this year. They're going to be very good. They didn't lose anybody, really, besides their offensive coordinator. I think they can survive it. They just kicked the crap out of the Patriots in the Super Bowl, and the Patriots
2: yes.
0: are ranked, like, 3 spots ahead of them. That is absolutely asinine.
2: See, I think, so, again, this is a case of people believing in Drake May and his growth and his development and belief in Vrabel. Hey, they went from 4-13 to 13-4. Come on, that's a huge.

0: Stevie make this list?
1: Wow. Emily with the random shot.
2: Wait, what'd you just say?
0: Oh, you got to go back and listen to it, John.
2: Okay.
0: I said, did Diana Rossini make this list?
2: Oh. Do you guys think, yes or no, that scandal, Mike Vrabel's Rossini scandal, will have any effect on the Patriots?
3: Zero.
0: No.
2: You think zero?
3: Zero.
2: Wow. I think it's got to have some.
3: I think it's over. Once he brought the puppy to the press conference, lights out.
0: That team's been through so much, has dealt with so much scandal over the years. I think they know how to handle it in that building.
2: That is true. It's true. Their owner is not exactly squeaky clean.
3: Yeah. All right, coming up next for you, more Fast Track. 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
7: Well, last segment we talked about disrespect and the disrespect maybe that people think that the Seahawks might be getting from those Madden ratings. Well, I saw this piece of sound. It's from Liam Cohen, the head coach of the Jacksonville Jaguars. He was with their local radio over there. And he was talking about how you don't really need to manufacture nobody cares about us or nobody is thinking about us at the Jacksonville Jaguars because he doesn't have to look very far. Here's Liam Cohen.
8: You know what I said to the staff the other day? Was, I go, guys, this is the best part of

0: coaching the Jacksonville Jaguars, you don't have to make up telling your players stuff.
1: Yeah,
0: you don't
1: right.
0: have to make up the fire. You don't have to make it up. It's given to us every day.
1: Yeah.
0: And it's like a welcome. It's a gift from the heavens. From the, you know, you just scroll. I just go pull up my phone, look at the NFL Network website, and just pop up here.
1: And any column.
0: Curious if I see any photos or anything about the Jacksonville Jaguars. I think I'll just scroll right on through.
1: You keep going, yeah.
0: I think I'll see 40 pictures of Caleb Williams, and I won't see a single thing about any of our players.
2: If you were a good Jacksonville Jaguars player, would you find this motivating?
3: No. I don't think anybody...
4: Being ignored?
3: Yeah, I don't think... disrespect or motive... And if you have to be motivated by the media, you've got a problem. You should be motivated without any media coverage, period. Like, and Sean McVay, by the way, Mace, has the opposite problem this year. All the Rams players are hearing how... they're going to win the Super Bowl, and they're going to go undefeated and all this other stuff.
2: It's rat poison, as Nick Saban would say.
4: But got to be honest, as a Rams fan, when I get up in the morning and I turn on the Get Up or the First Take or any of those shows, it's fun for the Rams always to be in those conversations. It's actually really fun. So it's fun to be one of those teams that everybody talks about. And, yes, the pressure does go.
3: But, Emma, to answer your question, no, I don't think that's a motivator if I'm a player for the Jags, because I know I have to play. I have to show up and play anyway.
2: You know nobody believes in us because clearly nobody does.
4: Yeah. Chip on your shoulder, play that way. Hey, Rams training camp back today. Tune in this afternoon, 3 to 6, for DeMarco Ramona and DeMarco Ramona and Marcus, live from Rams training camp at LMU. Training camp coverage on ESPN LA, powered by Wabba Grill. It's for you, BC. What do you got?
5: Fast track.
6: All right, last week we learned that the new Rams jerseys, you know, coming out with two alternate jerseys for the season.
4: Yep.
6: A lot of the other NFL teams are slowly starting to release their alternate jerseys. The Bills kind of getting some criticism online. Take a listen to Josh Allen the other day at his press conference.
7: Stop hating on the jerseys, guys. I don't know if you guys are hating. I don't know. I don't see anything, but they're great. I honestly like. Speaking of new, right? It's a new look. It is. I understand that, but we gotta be new, and I think these jerseys kind of are symbolic of that. And I'm excited to wear them. It symbolizes a lot of newness, and that I am excited about. I've heard a lot of comments about the jerseys. I enjoy them. I think it's very symbolic of what we want to do and what we want to be. I understand people want the old jerseys and the old helmets and all that, but at some point, too, we are moving forward. We have to move forward and do something new, and that's what we're doing.
6: So my thing here, first two-parter, if Josh Allen first doesn't sound too excited about the jerseys himself.
4: No, not super, but he's
6: putting it out there.
4: He's fighting the good fight.
6: But if your franchise quarterback has to go on record and defend the jerseys, they are bad jerseys. Do you agree?
4: I got to be honest. I don't think they're terrible jerseys.
3: I don't either.
4: I actually think they're kind of cool. It's nice to have something different. These are the Nickel City jerseys. Do you like them, Bri?
6: I do. I can see where people like...
4: Nobody likes change.
6: Nobody likes change. It's kind of... The helmets look a little weird for me because you kind of lose a little bit of the logo. It's like more magnified.
4: Yep.
6: But other than that, I do like them. I like the color.
2: I don't like them.
4: You don't like them, man?
2: It's a weird gray.
4: It is an odd gray.
2: I think here's my grand conspiracy. Every year, Nike is like, which team are we going to give the gross, ugly jerseys to? Who's it going to be? The Bills this year? Because, like, I think 2 years ago it was the Steelers. They had an absolutely terrible throwback. And then the year before that, I think it was the Giants with, like, the nude pants and, like, the gray top. I think Nike has it out for one team every year. So that's my grand conspiracy.
4: I never get hung up on the laundry. I know that there are people that are into the jerseys and all that. Like, Travis Rogers knows every jersey and all that stuff. People lost their minds when the Rams released their jerseys a couple of years back.
3: Yeah, but the ones they released a couple of weeks ago, I liked both of them.
4: I liked the last year new, the Midnight Mode, I thought was really cool. I liked the one that came out last week.
3: I never get
4: hung up on the jerseys. I mean, I get hung up on the scores of the game. That's what I'm hung up on.
3: Like the Chargers have always had the best jersey in the NFL.
8: That's right.
3: But they don't win enough.
8: That's
3: for
8: right.
3: you or, know.
4: Yeah.
3: But Brian, they have the cool, especially those powder blues.
4: The powder blues.
8: Yeah, they've been doing powder blues.
3: Those are the best uniforms in the league.
8: They are.
4: How often do they wear the powder blues?
6: More and more often. I think a couple times this season. But now they do the different variations. They'll do the white pants. They'll do the yellow pants
4: right.
6: with the powder blues or the all yeah. blues.
2: I think I like the Seattle ones the best. I think Seattle are my favorite jersey collection. Because they
3: more
2: have
3: than
2: like,
3: the Chargers?
2: A lot more than the Chargers. I don't like the powder blues. I don't like the
4: you
2: Miamis.
4: Really don't.
2: I like the Seahawks. And I like the Steelers, obviously. And I like the Ravens.
4: The Ravens.
3: I think the Chargers from helmets down to unis
4: are
3: number one.
4: Yeah, I'm a big
3: easy.
4: Fan of the powder blues. I think they look great. That's the only good thing about the Chargers.
6: I will take a powder blue jersey when the Chargers finish higher on the Raiders.
3: There you go.
6: There we go.
4: Please.
3: Who now, have you decided whose jersey? Are you going with a current player or a...
6: I think maybe like a Junior Seau or LP.
3: Yeah, probably smarter to go...
6: Or Phillip Rivers. I never had a Phillip Rivers.
4: So in my case... You're going to get a Fernando Mendoza jersey.
2: No, get him weirder one.
4: Oh, Cousins. Yeah, no, weirder one.
2: Like a third-string tight end.
4: Oh, yeah, yeah, Aiden O'Connell. I'll get you an Aiden O'Connell jersey.
6: That hurt.
4: You'll
2: and
4: be
2: get,
4: the
2: like,
4: one
2: the
4: guy
2: worst
4: wearing.
2: Color scheme of the Raiders, too,
3: get,
2: whatever
3: like,
2: their
3: go way back,
2: are.
3: Mace. Make, get, like, George Blanda.
4: Yeah, George Blanda's good.
3: Jack Tatum.
4: Yeah.
3: Marcus Allen.
4: Marcus. But we don't want to give him anybody good, right? We want to give him...
6: Right, Jamarcus Russell, their biggest bust ever.
2: Yeah, yes. Get him a Jamarcus Russell jersey.
4: Jamarcus Russell is the correct answer.
3: Never be worn again.
4: All right, when does Tarek Skubal get here? We will put that question to Katie Wu from The Athletic coming up next. Mason in Ireland, 710 ESPN.
3: All right, I get to talk about Toyota, which if you Google right now, longest lasting cars on the road, you'll see that 7 of the top 10s are Toyotas, including the Camry at number 1. But in Southern California, it's not just about what you drive, it's what you become a part of. For example, Toyota and the Lakers have been in business together for 50 years. This will be their 51st season that they're about to start. And that's Toyota, from local events and neighborhood celebrations to supporting the teams we all rally around. Toyota shows up where Southern Californians live, work, and play. Fans... not only drive Toyotas, but they see them all over the city, and they're at all of the major sporting events. So whether you're heading to the game, taking the family on your next adventure, or simply enjoying everything SoCal has to offer, Toyota is there for the journey. If you want to see where Toyota SoCal is showing up next, follow at Toyota SoCal on social media and stay connected to the people, places, and moments that make Southern California unlike anywhere else. Toyota! We make it easy.
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4: All right, joining us right now, there's a little Tommy Trumpet for you as we open with Katie Wu.
3: Is it
4: from
3: Tommy or Timmy?
4: Is it Timmy or Tommy? Am I getting that wrong, Katie Wu?
14: You know what? It's one of those things where if you say over and over again, both sound wrong, but I think it's Timmy.
4: Yeah, it is Timmy. I called him Tom. I know his brother Tommy, so
3: there you go.
4: I got him mixed up.
3: So, Katie, obviously tons of buzz about whether or not the Lakers are going to make Dodgers are going to make a trade. Particularly for Tarik Skubal, what's your gut telling you? You think it happens or no?
14: No. You know, At this point, I think it's pretty clear that the Tigers are going to move Skubal just based on the other moves he's making, the reporting that we're seeing around the league. Now, the biggest question the Dodgers fans care about is, okay, who cares if the Tigers are going to trade him? Are they going to trade him to Los Angeles? And that's where things get complicated, because if you ask around the industry, this hasn't changed since the start of all these rumors. The Dodgers remain the industry's favorite to land Tarik Skubal should the Tigers decide to move him. The reason we know this, they have the prospect capital, their farm system, one of the best in the game, is built to withstand a significant hit, and perhaps you heard this before, money, not really a priority for the Dodgers, not really a concern. So for those three reasons, they've kind of skyrocketed themselves to the top of the order in terms of who's going to land Skubal. Now it's just a matter of if the Dodgers want him. We talked to President of Baseball Operations, Andrew Friedman, on Wednesday, where he said, you know, still don't think there is an acute need on his roster. And that's where he and his staff work really hard to get to over the offseason. They want to get to the trade deadline, looking at their roster and saying there is not a serious need that we need to address here. Because as he said multiple times, addressing at the deadline is by far when the players are at their most expensive. He may not have any issue spending money, but he detests spending on prospect capital. So all a long-winded way of saying, if Andrew Friedman and the Dodgers are trying to downplay their interest in Skubal, can understand it. But we also know that this is how they operate. They don't like to overspend at the deadline. They don't want to part with their prospect capital. But if they get into a position where they feel like they want to, they're going to do it because they have the ability to. Over the next 72-ish hours, we're going to find out quick if the Dodgers want to do this. If they do want to, it would surprise absolutely nobody if they land him.
4: What's your guess? Because Detroit, what I've read is they want a major league ready starting pitcher and young outfielders. The Dodgers seem to match that pretty well. They've obviously got six outfielders in the top 100 prospects in Major League Baseball. Which pitcher do you think Detroit would try to pursue?
14: Yeah, I mean, just looking at what the Tigers are looking at for a return, you talk about controllable starting pitching and an outfield prospect. Well, yeah, the Dodgers have a lot of those, so you can see why they line up. We've connected at the Athletic, Emmett Sheehan, being a controllable pitcher, good stuff, hasn't had a lot of success on the mound this year, but I don't think that's really indicative of who he could be as a pitcher. He could fit exactly for what the Tigers are looking for. Then you look at and he's someone where, when you look at how the Dodgers are looking at their rotation for the postseason, I don't see Sheehan fitting in with or without Skubal, right? Now, could he be a valuable piece in that bullpen? Sure, but then you look at the seasons that Roky Sasaki is having as of late, Justin Robrusky all year long. You have Edwin Diaz back, Tanner Scott. It can get a little dicey as if Emmett Sheehan can fit in that pitching picture overall. And we know the Dodgers at the deadline, when they're looking at how to really connect their roster, it's all about what October is going to look like. They want to take the 14 best available arms, regardless of role. Does Emmett Sheehan fit in that right now? It's hard to say definitively. They don't really want to part with someone who they think could be a long-term part of their pitching surplus, but they have so many arms. That makes Sheehan, for the right guy, expendable. I'll paraphrase what Andrew Friedman said to us on Wednesday. There are so few game-changing players available, whether it's in free agency or at the deadline, that any time one of those is available, they'll certainly engage. Well, as one of the few players. And if that means having to part with someone like Emmett Sheehan and a highly touted outfield prospect, that's something they'll consider for the right deal. They will keep talking if Scooble indeed becomes the sign point that he is doing that.
3: We're talking to Katie Wu from The Athletic. Katie, Shohei Ohtani is not pitching. They wanted to get him, his knee a little break. And then last night, surprisingly, a game you worked, they sat him because of the knee. His knee injury, in your opinion, something or nothing?
14: Yeah, this is typical Dodgers speak, as in, you know, oh, no, we don't need to rest him. He's feeling fine. And then the next day off. So I think we all saw that one coming. It's hard because when we talked to Shohei, I believe this was Tuesday night, he says through Will Ireton, no, the knee is at 100%, bicep is at 100%. It's something I'm going to have to manage through the rest of the season. It's probably never going to be totally pain-free, but again, it's all about management. And no player, especially a pitcher, at this point in the season, is playing 100% pain-free. But because it's Ohtani saying that, we all press the panic button a little bit, so I get it. Now, for Ohtani, he's been adamant both to Andrew Friedman, to Dave Roberts, and the one time he's spoken to us as the media, that this is not impacting him offensively or the way that he runs the bases, that he can still perform. If this is more of a load management thing, I'm talking about the knee overall on both sides of the ball, and he has to work in a rest day every 7 to 10 days, well, the Dodgers are built to withstand that. You look at where they are in the division, that double-digit lead. They can burn a couple of games without Ohtani and make sure he's ready for October. But Ohtani has to be on board with that, and I think that might be a little bit harder for him to come to terms with.
4: You know, I... Now, go ahead, Katie, I'm sorry.
14: Keep going. No, I think with the pitching side, that's more of the concern. He's throwing plyos, right, but we don't know when he's going to get to throwing bullpens. And the big question is, if this knee is bothering him to the point where he can't plant, at that plant leg, he can't finish his delivery, is it worth resting him more so that that knee recovers so he can be strong on both sides of the ball?
4: I want to ask you this is just a general question. I'll throw some stuff at you, and I know you're going to have a really good answer. So the Dodgers are playing really well, and yet Mookie Betts batted .203 in July. Teoscar Hernandez batted .192 in July. Kyle Tucker batted .219 in July, and Max Muncy batted .206 in July. How have they been winning games with these really important bats really cold?
14: Because they can really pitch. They can really pitch. And I will say this, and we saw this over the road trip, even when the Dodgers aren't hitting, and it seems like their offense really hasn't, remarkably, they're leading in the first half the majority of the offensive categories, and I still feel like we've lamented the offensive performance throughout the season. But they're also very good at capitalizing on the mistakes that opposing teams make. This Dodgers team is one of the most fundamentally sound baseball teams I've ever seen play, and it's like this year after year. Those guys that you mentioned may not be, you know, close to the stat line that they want offensively, but you look at this Dodgers defense and the little amount of error they make physically and mentally, they're prepared to take advantage of teams like the Phillies base running or the Mets defense and win on the margins. Now, this, again, can tie into the Dodgers offense and whether or not Ohtani is more valuable as a hitter than a pitcher. That's a different argument. But right now, they're able to still stack up the most wins in baseball because they have fantastic pitching, both starting and relief, and they don't make a lot of mistakes on the diamond. So when you do have a base running mistake like we saw with Kyle Tucker in that first game of the Mariners series, we kind of like pound on it because it's so rare that this happens. That's how the Dodgers keep winning games, even when their key sluggers aren't slugging the ball. I'm interested to see how that changes over the next couple of weeks as we go into kind of the dog days of summer.
3: Katie, last question for me. What, in your opinion, is Roki Sasaki's role in the postseason? Does he get a postseason start? Do they use him in relief? Is there no role for him? What do you think?
14: I love this question because it can go so many different ways, and I think the Dodgers are all of a sudden getting a little excited that I know it's only been three starts, but they have been three really, really strong starts for Roki Sasaki. So maybe the Dodgers are looking at it like, hey, maybe this is another arm that we could see as a starter, or this is the guy that pumped 102 against the Yankees. How does that stuff play in a like 1 to 2 inning relief role where we can use him more than just once a week? Because you have Blake Snell coming back likely by next week. Tyler Glasnow should be sent on a rehab assignment any day now. And the Dodgers have said and reiterated multiple times They believe Ohtani will pitch in October. So if you have, and then Yamamoto, who can do no wrong, as we know. So if you have those four guys in your rotation, where does Sasaki go regardless of how well he's

0: strategy. Well, if his stuff is playing up and he can hold triple digits like we've seen in two of his three last starts, all of a sudden that is a completely different weapon that you don't want to see if you're an opponent in the postseason. He's had experience in this role before. It's a good place for the Dodgers to be in so that they have options, especially with the question marks right now into their rotation.
1: Do you expect them, by the way, this is, you want to talk about luxury. The Dodgers have a pitcher who, when he's pitched, they have a 9-0 record. He is 5-0 overall. Eric Lauer, who they acquired from Toronto earlier this year. Is he a guy that you anticipate will be playing for pitching somewhere else on Tuesday?
0: I do, and I say that with a lot of respect to Eric Lauer, who really essentially saved the first half of the rotation by coming in, and you know he picked up for cash after the Blue Jays DFA'd him, and it was right when both Snell and Glasnow in the same week went on the IL with long-term injuries. We know how important that six-man rotation is for the Dodgers. You don't have Shohei Ohtani and Yoshinobu Yamamoto taking the mound every week if you don't have a six-man. So Lauer comes in and just not just quality start after quality start and becomes your textbook Dodgers reclamation project. Again, they picked him up for cash, took a flyer on him, flipped him into a very serviceable starting pitcher, told him and communicated with him, there's a chance you're a rental and we flip you at the deadline. And now we're in position to do exactly that. And the Dodgers circle of life keeps going, because if they look to flip Lauer, which they're trying to do, it will be for prospects to help replenish their already very robust farm system. This is what Andrew Friedman and his staff are really good at. Opposing fans will lament the money and the spending, whatever. The dynamics behind the scenes, the infrastructure of building an organization, Eric Lauer and how they've handled him over the last few months, especially if they're able to trade him at this deadline like they believe they will, is just another cog, I think, in what makes the Dodgers the best-run organization in baseball.
1: All right, so Dodgers-Red Sox this weekend. Right. Katie, I know you're all over it. We appreciate you coming on. As always, you do such an amazing job there at The Athletic, and you have such good information. Thanks for jumping on.
0: Anytime, guys. Have a great weekend.
2: Okay. Bye, Katie. Thanks.
1: All right, coming up next, this is going to be the most dramatic game, that game of games in all of history.
2: Bring it on.
1: John wins the month. I win the month. Those guys win. M or Brian, I win the month.
2: Well, Brian's game, right?
1: Oh, yeah.
2: That's right.
1: You.
2: M, who else is playing?
3: Yeah, DeAndre is going to be our extra person playing today.
1: Oh, okay. He's good. He's won a lot of Game of Games. All right. We're going to do Game of Games. Coming up next, it's Brian Cohen's game. Mason and Ireland, 710 ESPN.
4: LAFC is on a roll with four straight wins. And now it's a showdown at the top of the Western Conference.
5: That is gathered and it's scored again!
4: Sun Hung Min and Denis Bawanga are both red hot.
6: Hi there. My name is Chris Morales. 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
13: 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And it is time on Mason and

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1: Hi, this is Jacob Emrani.
0: Game of Games made possible by the law offices of Jacob Emrani. Let's do it. Game of Games time on Mason in Ireland. Take it away, Mace.
2: Here we go. This is for everything today. Do you know the status of this?
3: I do not, no.
2: I win the month. Ireland wins the month. You, BC, or M, or well, you or M win, I win the month.
3: Okay.
2: So the only way, I guess the way to put it is, the only way Ireland wins the month is if he wins the game.
4: Let's go.
5: You give us a bribe for me and DeAndre to throw it.
2: To tank it?
4: I wouldn't tank it for any amount of money.
2: Yeah, don't tank it. We're competitive here.
4: All right. BC, what's the game?
6: All right, one of my favorite games to play here, Old Faces in New Places. Mm. So a little NFL edition. Yeah. Going to give you a guy. You got to tell me the new team he is on starting this year.
4: Got it.
6: All right, number one here. Running back David Montgomery. Where has David Montgomery gone? To the Texans, the Colts, or the Jaguars?
4: Emily.
5: Colts.
4: Mace.
2: Texans.
4: I also say Texans. DeAndre.
3: Texans.
6: It is the Houston Texans.
4: Yeah. I actually did that. Yep. I think he's actually going to have a good year.
2: Yeah.
4: For him.
6: All right. Number two here. Wide receiver, the Penguin, Jalen Waddle. Where is Jalen Waddle going to be doing his Waddle dance this season? With the Titans, with the Panthers, or the Broncos?
4: Mace.
2: I will say Titans.
4: I'll go Broncos. DeAndre.
3: Broncos.
4: Emily.
5: I know this because my friend who lives in this city, she's a baker, and she scored a bread in the shape of Jalen Waddle because he is playing in our city now, and it's the Denver Broncos.
6: That is correct.
2: That's correct.
4: Okay, two for DeAndre, two for John, one each for Emily and Mace. So, no lucky loser.
2: No lucky loser.
6: Number three here. Running back Travis Etienne Jr., formerly of the Jags. Where is Travis Etienne Jr. going to be playing this season? With the Saints, with the Cincinnati Bengals, or the Miami Dolphins?
4: I'll take the Saints. DeAndre.
3: Saints.
4: Emily.
5: Saints.
4: Mace.
2: It is the Saints.
6: It is the Saints, yes.
4: Okay.
5: And it just works out well. Etienne and the Saints makes sense.
2: Yeah, it does.
4: There you go. All right, three for DeAndre, three for John, two for Mace, two for Emily.
6: All right, next one here. Another pass catcher, former Bear DJ Moore. Where's DJ Moore going to be playing this year? With the Jets, the Bills, or the Falcons?
4: DeAndre.
3: The Bills.
4: Emily.
5: Bills.
4: Mace.
2: Bills.
4: It's unanimous. Give me Buffalo.
6: It is the Buffalo Bills.
2: We're actually better at this game than we thought we
4: were. DeAndre and John have four. Mace and Emily have three.
6: All right, next one here. Defensive lineman Dexter Lawrence, or the other known as Sexy Dexy. Where is Sexy Dexy going to be playing? The Vikings, the Bengals, or the Packers?
4: Emily.
5: Bengals.
4: Mace.
2: Packers?
4: I will go Bengals. DeAndre.
3: Bengals.
6: It is the Cincinnati Bengals.
4: Ah. Okay, so now DeAndre and I have five.
2: Come on, DeAndre.
4: Has four, and Mace has three. Brian, how many are left?
6: Three left here.
4: Okay, so DeAndre and I will start going first.
6: All right, getting to the tight end position. Okay. Former Brown, David Njoku. David Njoku will be playing with the Raiders, the Chargers, or the Chiefs?
4: DeAndre.
3: Chargers.
4: Emily.
5: Chargers.
4: Mace.
2: Yeah, Chargers.
4: It is the Chargers.
6: It is the Chargers, yes.
4: All right, Mace, you have to go opposite of DeAndre and I if you can. Emily,
2: okay.
4: You're one back. Okay, here we go.
6: All right, how about another tight end? Former Baltimore Raven, Isaiah Likely. Isaiah Likely will be on which team this year? Dallas Cowboys, New England Patriots, or New York Giants?
4: This one's me, and I'm going to say Giants. DeAndre.
3: Giants.
4: Emily.
5: Giants.
4: Mace.
2: I got to go different. I'll just say New England.
6: And it is the New York Giants.
4: All right. That eliminates Mace. Emily is one back. DeAndre is your only hope, Mace.
2: Come on, DeAndre.
4: John, seven. DeAndre, seven. Emily, six. What do you got?
5: And this is the last one.
6: Oh, last one in the tiebreaker.
2: Last one. Oh, boy. Come on.
6: Wandell Robinson. Wide receiver Wandell Robinson. try to sneak in one that maybe, you know, slipped by some people here.
4: Yeah.
6: Going to be playing wide receiver for the Eagles, the Titans, or the Commanders.
4: DeAndre.
1: DeAndre is thinking so hard there's like smoke coming out of his ears.
4: You said Eagles, Titans, Commanders?
6: Yes.
4: Okay. DeAndre?
1: Look at DeAndre. He's thinking you know what? So hard.
3: I'm going to go Titans.
4: I am also going to go Titans, M, which opens up the other two for you.
5: Well, because I was going to say Titans. Okay. Eagles and what's the other one?
6: Commanders.
5: I feel like DeAndre would have said Eagles if it was the Eagles. So I'm going to go Commanders.
6: And you were right the first time. It is the Titans.
5: Yeah.
4: The Titans. All right, DeAndre. It all comes down to
2: here
4: this.
2: Here we go, man.
4: What's the tiebreaker, BC?
6: All right, I looked this up here this morning. According to the Google research I found, how many players have shown up to NFL training camp so far this season within the last week? So how many players have showed up to start NFL training camp total?
4: Like in the whole league?
6: In the whole league, yes. All every NFL team.
4: Boy, that's all. Okay. I'm gonna go. All right, DeAndre, I got a number. Do you have a number?
3: I do, yeah.
4: All right. I wrote down 2,500. What'd you write down?
3: I wrote down 1,500.
6: 2,900.
4: Oh!
5: John steals the bun.
4: What'd you say, 2,900?
6: 2,900 players have reported to NFL training camps within the last 2 weeks.
4: Man. All right,
1: just gonna wrap up the month with a big win.
5: You clippered it.
4: Yeah, you didn't kind of clipper it, Mace.
1: I've been, you know what? I've clippered my fair share of games, but this is a whole month I clippered. That is embarrassing.
3: Sorry, Mace.
1: DeAndre, it was all on you. It's all on you, man.
3: I know, man.
1: Yeah.
4: DeAndre, I thought you did really well.
3: Yeah, I did well.
4: It was a coin flip at the end.
1: But you let me down, period. Yeah, let me down. End of story. Full stop. Let me down. While you're here, DeAndre, I don't think we've talked to you really since the entire Lakers roster has come together. Uh-huh. We had a conversation earlier today. I've talked to some people who think 50 wins, 54 wins, 56 wins. How many wins do you think this Lakers team can win in its new, after the remodeling that's been done?
3: I think they will take a little bit of a step back. I have them at 47, around 47, 48.
1: Vegas has them at 47 and a half.
3: Yeah,
1: so you're
3: yeah.
1: right there at that number. And I think, John, you're right in that vicinity too, right?
4: Yeah, I got them at 46, but I hope I'm wrong. I'm encouraged by the fact that some other people you were telling me earlier in the show, Mace, have them at 50.
1: Yeah, I got them at 50.
3: Really?
1: Yeah, 50. Let's go.
4: And who'd you say had them at 56?
1: Jovan Buha's got them at 56. Trevor Lane's got them at 54. Andy Kamenetsky's got them at 50 on the nose.
3: Wow.
1: So I've raised my expectations to 50.
3: That's like, yeah, they'd be right there in the mix.
1: They'd be
3: top
1: right
3: three
1: there
3: seed.
1: In it, yeah. Four seed, five seed. Go ahead, Em.
5: I have a question for you, DeAndre. So did you see Spider-Man yet?
3: No, I have not. Watch it tonight.
5: Okay. He is the biggest Spider-Man fan in all of the office,
1: really?
5: I think.
3: Really? I am, yes.
5: And did you hear this? They set the record for preview sales for a movie. So it outdid Avengers Endgame.
1: Yep.
5: And
1: Ooh.
5: Its previews. How pumped are you to see Spider-Man, Brand New Day?
3: I'm very, very pumped. I'm not going to lie to you. 10 o'clock tonight, I'll be in the theaters.
1: 10 o'clock?
3: Yeah, 10
1: Are
3: o'clock.
1: Are you seeing it? Oh, no, it doesn't have any big screens, does it?
5: I think it has some IMAX screens, but not every IMAX.
3: Yeah, I'm not going to the
1: not
3: IMAX.
1: Not going to IMAX, no, yeah. Odyssey, I still think, has control of most of those screens, but I am definitely seeing it on Sunday. I love Spider-Man. I think Tom Holland is
3: He's great.
5: Well,
3: great
5: who's
3: Spider-Man.
5: Your Peter Parker? If you had to choose one Peter Parker, who is it?
3: Ooh, that's
1: so. Tobey Maguire,
3: not Donald Glover.
1: Andrew Garfield,
3: yeah, and then Tom Holland.
5: Well, there's
3: Tom
5: also Holland. The animated. There's Miles Morales.
3: Yeah.
1: That's right.
3: Miles Morales is a good one.
1: Into the Spider-Verse is
3: pretty damn good. I'm leaning more towards Tom Holland, even though I'm a big Tobey Maguire guy. But I'm leaning more towards.
1: I'm gonna go Tom Holland. Yeah. Also, Tom Holland is my pick. And we'll see him on Sunday, and you'll see him tonight.
3: Yep, can't wait. All right. Another good thing.
1: DeAndre, thanks for coming in and playing. Thanks very much, everybody. Have a great weekend. I'm out of here right here. I'm back on Monday with Sua Cravens, live from Rams training camp.
4: All right, mate, say hi to Donna.
1: I will. I'm going to go see Mom and Leo right now. Coming up next for you is Super Crosstalk. 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Have a great weekend, 710 ESPN.
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4: Woo, woo, woo. Woo. We have a three-headed monster at NFL training camp, at Rams camp. It's DeMarco, it's Marcus Grant, and it's Momo.
22: In the
4: Ramona Shelburne covering an NFL camp. Momo, how'd they talk you into doing this?
22: I wanted to come. You guys never invite me. And then DeMarco was like, come on out, Momo. And I was
23: absolutely
22: like, I'm coming. I like the NFL. I just happen to cover basketball.
23: Trying to turn you on to a real sport.
4: All right. So let me start with a question we kicked around on Mason and Ireland. And DeMarco, I'll start with you, but I want all three of you to respond. Cooper Kupp, Hall of Fame or no?
23: Ooh. He's got two, right? Two rings?
22: Yep. Two rings.
23: Are the numbers close?
22: He had a couple years when he was like one of the leading receivers in the league.
23: I do know this. I'll say this. If it's hard for Torrey Holt to get in with his numbers and his production, it's going to be hard for receivers that don't have, like, ginormous numbers.
4: Right. Marcus, what do you think?
24: Yeah, I think he's Hall of very good. I think his peak was really high, but I think it was relatively short
0: when you look at it. The two Super Bowl
4: he's
0: rings.
4: Played for 9 years.
0: Definitely helps. Yeah, but I feel
23: how many yards?
0: I mean, like, he had a couple of really big years. He also had some injury issues that sort of slowed him down. I think he's Hall of very good.
4: DeMarco, the weird thing about him is he's almost identical statistically to Hines Ward.
22: Wow.
4: And Hines Ward, who has a very similar resume, is not in.
23: Yeah.
4: So that's
23: similar
4: why
23: style.
4: I think it's
22: yeah.
4: going to be tough.
23: Yeah, except Hines will knock you out. Yeah.
4: If he
22: I think
4: won-
22: it's also the storyline, too. Like, when you come in unheralded, right? Like, it's like Julian Edelman or something, right? He was super important to the,
4: also
22: to the
4: not
22: Patriots
4: in.
22: Winning. Yeah, and I don't think he should be. He doesn't have the production that Cooper had. But Cooper absolutely had a couple years there. He was, like, Mace, where did you draft him in your fantasy leagues, right? He was, like, a number one or two receiver off the board.
4: So, DeMarco, to answer your original question, he's got about a little more than 8,300 yards receiving.
23: Nah, not close. I mean, for the modern NFL, when they said you can't hit quarterbacks and you can't, you know, punish receivers, when they created the Autobahn down the middle of the field, as far as Hall of Fame is concerned, it affected the receivers the most because you're going to have to put up big, big numbers just to be considered now.
4: If he gets in, it would be based over a three-year period from 2019 through 2021. In 2019, he had 94 receptions, a little over 1,100 yards. Next year, 92, 974 yards. And then the monster year, where he led the league in receptions, yards, and touchdowns. Had 145 receptions, almost 2,000 yards receiving, and 16 touchdowns. But after that,
23: monster.
4: Yeah, after that, he drops off.
23: Yeah, he was a monster. He was basically Sean's avatar. He was the guy that made everything go. He was the mismatch. Basically, you could play 11 or 12 personnel out of 11 because of Cooper Kupp. That's how tough he was and how smart he was.
22: But that's actually a good point, John, that it's a three-year period that we're talking about, which I think is why we're all hesitating. Because I think Hall of Fame is not just about being good for 3 years.
4: Right.
22: Like, you have to be great for 10 years, for like that length of time.
23: It can be. I mean, Kurt Warner's got some holes in his career. He's in. Terrell Davis was good for a short period of time, but he had a really good run, and he's in the Hall of Fame. So every now and then, but it's just for wide receivers in particular, when you're sitting on 8,300 or anything less than 10,000, it's going to be hard to get in.
4: So if let's assume he gets to 10,000, is that the hurdle he needs to clear? Because, I mean, realistically,
23: how many all pros does he have? I don't think he's got that many.
22: Well,
23: all
22: also
23: pros.
22: Think like on his current team, he's not the number one receiver.
0: Not even close to the number one.
22: Right.
4: Yeah, and he's only been. I think he's only been all pro once.
0: Yeah, I mean, like
23: maybe
0: about,
23: not Hall of Fame, but Ring of Fame.
0: Yeah, I think he's a Ring
23: movie.
0: Of Honor guy. I mean, we're talking about him being 1,700 yards away from 10,000, which at the pace he's going means he's got to play
4: three, four years.
0: Like it just.
23: Well, I don't know if he could do it anymore because he won a Super Bowl with Seattle, but I fully expected him to sign that deal at the end of his career to become a Ram and retire a Ram. But that might change now. But, yeah, as far as being, like you said, one of the guys you'll never forget, he caught the winning touchdown in the Super Bowl in L.A. He's a legend for life.
4: And was the Super Bowl MVP of that game.
23: Yeah.
4: All right, so the other thing I brought up, and I'm curious if you guys agree with it, is we all think, DeMarco, I know you're the one that's allowing the most room here, but I'm assuming, Momo and Marcus, you agree with Mason and I, that we think Aaron Donald's coming back, right?
0: Yeah. At this point, I mean, it feels more like a win than an if, at least for me at this point.
4: Okay, I agree with you. Now, here's my question. If he comes back, if Aaron Donald comes back, and the defensive line would be Myles Garrett, Aaron Donald, Braden Fisk, Puna Ford, Kobe Turner, I'm leaving some guys out. I mean, they'd just be absolutely loaded. DeMarco, doesn't that make Trent McDuffie the most important player on the defense? If the line is so good that you can't block it, they have too many good players, doesn't that automatically mean McDuffie gets the microscope?
23: Yeah, I'm looking at Myles Garrett. He's
22: I was
23: right
22: too.
23: To
22: I could.
23: Right.
22: I was like Stafford and Garrett are just right there.
23: Is his arm as big as his?
22: It really is. I was like, that's a shoulder.
23: But I mean, okay. Right. I'd rather have him. than anyone. But it wasn't because you were lacking pass rush last year. You had it. You just couldn't cover up anybody. So your point is valid. McDuffie, the secondary, and the much improved cornerback position, I think, is the key asset or the biggest asset of the offseason. And that includes Myles Garrett, because you were getting the quarterbacks, you just couldn't cover anybody up. So now you have a chance to get there faster, and you can take away a team's quick game now. So, yeah, it stands to reason the defense will be much more improved because of the cornerback position, more so than what's being thrown at the quarterback.
4: Momo, do you play fantasy football?
22: Of course.
4: Okay. So, Marcus, you still do a show over at NFL about fantasy football, right?
0: Yes, sir. Yep.
4: Okay. So is it a lock that Josh Allen's the first QB off the board, or can you make an argument for anyone else?
0: You could, but it's the consensus is pretty much Josh Allen. I guess if you want to, you know, tell yourself a story, you can put maybe a Lamar Jackson Lamar Jackson's probably the only other one you could really make a strong case for.
22: Because I feel like sometimes I've had Josh Allen on my fantasy team several times, and I don't think he was the first quarterback off the board each time. Mm-hmm. I think he was further down. But I think because of the run pass option with him, because of how many touchdowns he scores with his legs and how many he throws for, like, it's just, and how reliant they are on him.
0: Yeah, frankly. I mean, the floor, as they say, is pretty stable and pretty high with Josh Allen, and the ceiling, when he has those Superman games that he has to have sometimes to help the Bills win, then you're talking about, you know, you're talking about a 40-point week, the kind of week that helps you win your matchup for that week.
4: All right, so Marcus, if I'm determined to take a quarterback, I got my pick coming up. I've got a couple running backs and a wide receiver. I'm going to take a quarterback. And Patrick Mahomes, Matthew Stafford, and Joe Burrow are all on the board. Huh. Who would you take?
0: What round are you in? I guess it depends what part
22: Caleb,
0: of the draft
22: is
0: you're
22: Is Caleb
0: in.
22: Still available?
0: Yeah, is Caleb Williams still there? Yeah.
4: Would you take Caleb over all three of those guys?
22: Yeah.
0: Maybe, yeah.
22: I would.
0: Because I think he gives you a little bit more rushing upside than the rest of them. Mahomes, I'm just worried about the knee. And I know he's trying to get back and all the video.
22: But he also wasn't that
0: good.
22: Great fantasy-wise the last few years.
0: The offense hasn't been great there in Kansas City the last couple years. Joe Burrow, the upside's there, but the injury risk is real with him.
4: And Stafford is great, but he's just older.
0: Yeah, that's
4: right?
0: It. I mean, and Stafford's the guy that if you decide you're really, really waiting on a quarterback, Stafford will probably be there in, like, the 10th, 11th round, if that's what you decide you want to do. But Caleb Williams has kind of been in that nice sweet spot that, you know, in a lot of mock drafts I've been drafting him a lot.
4: Where would you put Justin Herbert? Behind all those guys or right in the middle of them?
0: Kind of in the middle. I know there's a lot of excitement about him this year in fantasy. A lot of excitement about the Chargers offense this year. I guess because they've got, you know, Mike McDonald and his weird science back, you know, working in the lab there. So people are excited. But so, like, Herbert is, he's kind of interesting because he's kind of one of those fringe top 12 guys. And I think that's kind of where he's going.
4: I'm going to change subjects on you guys and bring up the Lakers. Mason gave me some encouraging news today, Momo. I have my over-under in my own head for the Lakers at 46.
22: Okay.
4: I think they won 53 last year. They gave up a significant amount of their offense. No LeBron, no Rui, no Ayton, no Kennard, no Marcus Smart. Most of the points are coming from new places. They got Luka and Austin. So I think there's going to be a small drop-off. But he told me that Jovan Buha, who I really like and really respect, has him at 56, 10 more games than I do. If you had to guess, Ramona, what number of games the Lakers will win this coming year, what number would you settle on?
22: I'd go right around 50.
4: Okay.
22: 50? I mean, but that's banking on Luka and Austin being healthy. Like, they weren't last year.
4: Right.
22: Right? They each had significant.
4: Neither was Kessler, but you figure he's healthy now, yeah.
22: I think Kessler also was. Everything I know about his shoulder is just that they were on a tanking team. If he's not really.

0: But not by a lot.
1: Yeah, John, you know what's interesting? Look at the Eastern Conference now. So the story of the NBA the last few years has been how much better the West is than everybody else. I think the East has really started to even out now.
2: Yeah. You're right.
1: It's the
2: Atlanta's
1: going to
2: be a lot better. Philly's going to be a lot better. I think Orlando's improving. Charlotte's improving. I think you're right.
1: DeMarco, Miami is going to be better, obviously.
2: DeMarco, if we use Ramona's number, 50, would you go over or under?
3: I'll take the under, but slightly.
1: Like 48?
3: Yeah, 48.
2: I think we're all in the same area.
3: I think they'll
2: area
3: go backwards
2: here.
3: Some, but not a lot, I hope. But I don't know what this team's going to be. Do you?
2: Nope.
1: I mean, no, you know what's interesting?
2: I don't think anybody does. I don't even think JJ knows yet.
1: And let's see if they get Jonathan Kuminga. I think they have a real strong offer out to him. I think it's doable.
2: What is he waiting for? Just to see if another team offers him more money?
1: Yeah, basically. Okay. Look, so there's some dominoes that need to fall. There's Peyton Watson, who I think is going to be Jalen Duren, I think, is just going back to Detroit.
2: I agree with you.
1: It's going to take forever. It'll be into late August. They'll pay a little more than they want to, and he'll take a little less than he wants to, and everybody will be mad, but they'll get their money. It'll move on, okay? But Peyton Watson is the one who I think actually could switch teams. I know the Cavs are in on him, the Bucks, for some other teams that are thinking about him. He wants $25 million a year. And right now, Denver's at like 16 or 17. So that's a pretty sizable gap. But the only teams that.
2: But Denver's the only team in the second apron, right? So they can't give him too much money.
1: Yeah. Correct. And they have to do a sign and trade. Well, Milwaukee has an interesting sign and trade. So would Cleveland. Some of the other teams that are after him. So if he moves, that really hurts Denver, I think. You know, they relied on him. They need him. He's one of their young guys. And that hurts them. Okay, so once Watson's off the board, the teams that don't get Watson think that's what Kuminga is waiting on because they have a similar profile. I think Watson's a better fit for all of these teams because he's a classic 3-and-D guy, whereas Kuminga kind of wants the ball in his hands. He wants to be a scorer. He wants a team that's more built around him. He didn't really embrace that role in Golden State necessarily. But if he waits too long, he could get left holding the bag. Like he could get left on a very small contract as opposed to a longer term deal, and he's already left a lot of money on the table. So I think this is an interesting time for Kuminga, and that fit with the Lakers is a very interesting fit.
4: Any worries that he crashes out and sort of wrecks what is already kind of a fragile ecosystem that nobody really knows what this team is right now?
2: No, I think that they need more players, not less. I think he would work out. Just fine.
1: I do too.
2: All right, I think
1: he would feature him, and Luka wants him, and has been recruiting him, and all that.
2: So DeMarco, Momo, and Marcus are camped out at Rams camp for the next 3 hours, and they're next. Mason and Ireland in the books. Have a great weekend, everybody. ESPN LA.
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7: 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DeMarco, Momo, and Marcus Grant. Your Friday afternoon in the Southland right now.
11: Oh, hey, what's up?
12: You are always welcome
11: always.
12: In football camp,
11: yeah.
12: Momo.
11: You guys know I had a whole other career before I covered the NBA.
12: Of course.
11: I covered UCLA football, USC football.
12: You don't have to prove
11: Come
12: anything
11: on.
12: To me, of
11: High
12: course.
11: High school football. Yes. I was on the sidelines keeping my own stats.
12: There you go. With Laura
11: Come
12: wants
11: on.
12: To pot, she wants to pound your chest because she's
11: Laura's right. the only
12: Laura,
11: one who's Laura ever invited me out here. Shout I was like, girl, I want to go.
13: Listen, the more women we have
12: oh my
13: sports
12: God.
13: And on camera and on the radio, I'm always going to be happy.
11: Raise your hand if you ever kept stats at a high school football
12: game. Oh, yeah.
11: Come on.
12: Yes, right here.
11: I once Come kept, on. There
12: I
11: it is.
14: I once kept
11: too.
14: Stats at a high school game that didn't have hash marks. It just had the
11: oh,
14: lines
11: yeah.
14: every 5 yards. And so I was like sort of guesstimating. Like, oh, that play was like
12: oh, yeah.
14: seven.
12: That's
11: Raise your hand
12: area, right?
11: if you've ever kept yeah. stats from inside a van parked on the track at a high school football game.
12: Because
11: it was raining
12: no,
11: up in Palmdale.
12: No.
11: See? Oh, that's just me?
12: Yes,
11: okay.
12: I've done that.
11: I was like, that looks like 4 yards. All right, cool.
12: Sure. Good enough. Man, a beautiful day out here at Loyola Marymount at Sullivan Field. We're here for Rams camp. Practice getting underway in about an hour or so from
15: Pads.
12: Now.
15: Pads.
12: It's first day in
15: first
12: pads, right?
15: Day of pads.
12: Oh, yeah. This is when scores
11: oh.
12: get settled. All that animosity, you know. Sweats All American is a real thing. Did you guys have that in softball?
11: What's a Sweats All American?
12: That means you go hard in practice.
11: Yeah.
12: We're getting ready to play, and you know, you think it's the Super Bowl. And now we get to put the pads on. Now I get to see
11: you know,
12: how
11: we call
12: good
11: that?
12: You really
11: we
12: are.
11: Call that a batting practice legend.
12: There you go.
11: Yeah.
12: There you go. Exactly.
11: The batting practice legend.
14: The 4
11: you know?
14: O'clock hero. Yeah,
12: yeah.
14: You know,
12: that,
14: there it is.
12: That's
14: what that is.
12: And, I mean,
11: BP legend right here.
12: You
11: I can hit him out, no problem.
12: You guys saw Miles Garrett standing in front of
11: I was
12: right?
11: like, odd.
14: Is that who that was?
12: That was
11: yes,
12: him.
11: That
14: I thought
11: was.
14: That was like the Hulk or
12: Eclipse,
14: something.
12: Eclipse, right?
11: It looked like he was like a bodybuilding competition. I was like,
8: right now he's going to put on pads today. I can't wait to see what that looks like.
14: That seems unfair.
8: Going a million miles an hour when he doesn't have to worry about your safety. I can't wait to see that. Yes,
12: looking forward to it. We are scheduled to talk to Kobe Turner a little bit later on today too. That'll be near the end of the show. If you want to hang around and be sure to check that out.
15: Also, yeah. I'm really excited because we will have this person on at 3:30. But Craig Morrison is
8: I am happy Kirk is here. You know why? Two of us. You can see we're two different people.
15: Oh, I already know that. Thank you. Are you looking at me
12: Was there some debate about that?
8: Always. They call him him all the time. Yes.
15: So, yes, they would call DeMarco Kirk or Kirk DeMarco.
8: All
15: like, you
8: the
15: know,
8: time.
15: Two different dudes, right? Like, what are we doing
8: to
15: here?
8: My face on stage at the man.
11: Oh, my God.
15: I had nothing to do with that. I understand. There's
11: to be fair, I think there might have been some mitigating circumstances for the host that night.
8: Could have been.
11: It might not have been in full capacity.
8: Could have been. Yes.
12: Did not have their full faculties about
8: it. Sometimes,
11: yeah, there were some signature drinks that
15: were a little strong.
11: Yeah.
12: Got it. All right. Yeah,
11: that happened to me too.
12: I had
11: one of those Mandy's.
12: Right? What's that?
15: You haven't been to a Mandy's?
12: I have not been to a Mandy's.
8: Well, because like,
15: he
8: so like,
15: started.
8: I really haven't been here that long.
11: We didn't have one last year.
15: We haven't had one last year or the year before.
12: First year, like, I think I had something planned. That's why I couldn't be there. So I've never been to a man.
8: Like that picture on the shot. It's like you've been here all along. You know what I mean?
12: It feels that way.
8: Yeah.
12: I mean, I appreciate that you guys have welcomed me
11: in. When you're a fill-in, these are the little things we have to endure.
12: Look, I was excited I got to play softball last year.
11: That's true.
12: That was cool, you know?
11: Yeah.
12: I was on the winning side with Momo. It was great.
8: I've never seen somebody more competitive for that fill-in of the year award.
11: So mad when people make errors behind me. I was like, come on. You need to feel that ball back there at third.
8: You belong on the football field.
11: How many errors you got, Cappy?
15: So, DeMarco, because Momo has won fill-in of the year, right?
11: Every time.
15: DeMarco was like, I'm coming.
8: I never said a word.
15: And then he came full-time.
8: I never said a word. I didn't know we had the campaign, though.
11: Well, tell you what. There is a guy that I am worried about.
8: Who?
11: Beto.
15: No. You know who would be
11: why? He hosts Laker Talk.
15: No.
11: He's got the Laker fan vote. Remember that year Sliwa won host of the year? That was all the Laker votes.
15: That's true, but I think if anybody, it would be Geeter.
11: Yeah,
8: ooh,
11: you're right.
12: Especially these new kids on the block.
11: Oh, yeah, totally the Laker guy.
15: I think Geeter would be that sneaky one in there.
12: He's going to get the Laker vote for sure.
15: He's got a perfect name. Sorry, Beto, my people, pero I think it might be Geeter.
11: But Beto's like man of the people.
12: He really
11: he's got like a groundswell of support.
15: Yeah, but he's been in there and you've knocked him out.
11: That's true, but not when he was the host of Lakers Talk.
15: No, still.
11: I'm just saying. I don't know, but you're right about here. He's got the whole spectrum audience.
8: Love it.
11: We're going to have to do a campaign. I'm going to have to decide if I'm going to try or not.
8: But you.
11: If I get a campaign, am I going to act like it? Like, I mean, I'm going to try or am I going to just let it happen?
12: I should look into how much does it cost to, like, you know, rent a plane with a banner behind it or something like that.
11: No, you should just be part of my coalition.
12: Okay, that's fine.
8: There you go. Buying votes. Buying votes.
15: Okay, that.
8: Right there. On the air. Wow.
15: That. There was people that were saying that, you know, there was some AI, some bots.
8: Oh, shenanigans.
12: Oh, really?
15: Shenanigans. So that's why they made it like a little trickier year three. But listen, all I'm saying is every show that I've been on has won show of the year. So that's the one.
12: No pressure is what you're saying.
15: No pressure because Sedano and Cap had it and then Mason in Ireland. And then this show better get it.
8: You're the McVay of the station.
11: Weren't you?
15: That's not what I'm saying.
8: There you go.
11: Huh? Were you Sliwa's producer too?
15: No, Emily.
11: Oh, okay.
15: So I was with Sedano and Cap the first 2 years they won. Then the third year, Mason and Ireland won it. And I was like, okay. I don't win anything else, but I helped win show of the year. So I'm okay with that.
8: All good.
12: Oh, man.
15: No pressure.
8: Speaking of pressure, we're talking about
11: an award show that hasn't even been scheduled.
12: Right. Like,
8: it'll be there.
11: Like, what are we doing?
8: Do you believe that this team here, the LA Rams, have
11: like the Monstars, man.
8: Do you think they have the most pressure to win this year in the NFL? We talked about that yesterday. The Chiefs are on there. The Lions are on
11: Chiefs
8: there. The Bills are on there.
11: Yeah.
8: The Eagles are on there. But
11: Bears, probably.
8: Yeah. Bears are on there. Bears, I think Ben Johnson said something that was awesome. They have been picked as the team most likely to regress.
11: Ooh.
8: I think that's fair, right?
12: I mean, I think it's kind of fair. I think it was also Ben Johnson. I think it was also Ben Johnson trying to take some of that pressure off his team by saying that.
8: It's a great statement. At least you're recognizing it.
12: Right.
8: I mean, do you think this team should feel pressure or just because this is the most talented squad I've seen since I became a broadcaster for them. When you look, wow, that position is loaded. Wow, that position is loaded.
11: I don't think there's as much pressure in football because there's so many guys.
8: Yeah?
11: Like, I just think that, like, in baseball, it comes down to, like, one pitcher at the end of the game.
8: That's
11: right?
8: True.
11: But, like, in a,
8: or a penalty shot.
11: Yeah. You know, it's in basketball, there's, like, a couple guys that have to step up in a big game. Or what. Football, you got to have a lot go right.
8: True.
11: Like,
8: true.
11: You have to have a lot. You could have a great quarterback. You have a great. But if.
8: Not only do you have a quarterback moment, you got the MVP.
11: That's
8: right. You got the MVP. If any team has the right to be, like, feeling sky high about themselves, it's this football team here.
12: And I think with the Rams, I mean, you have the MVP. You were so close to getting to the Super Bowl last year. And I think everybody looked around and said, you know, whoever won that NFC Championship game was probably going to win the Super Bowl. I don't think anybody believed the Patriots were going to win that game. But it's the parts, the additions, right? It is getting McDuffie. It is getting Myles Garrett. It is the specter of Aaron Donald coming back. I mean, you know, pressure maybe, but I think the general expectation is the Rams are the leader in the clubhouse for this whole thing. Now, you know, a lot of weird stuff can happen between now and February, but
8: right.
12: I think the expectation is if things go according to plan, the Rams are playing at home. For you know, probably for the entirety of the postseason, right? If it goes the way people think it could.
11: I just have a different feeling about the guys who are here. They want to be here. Like, Myles Garrett just finally has a chance to win.
12: Look.
11: I mean, like, guys who get let out of situations like he's been in Cleveland, they're so amped to get out here.
8: I remember.
11: Like, does that feel like pressure to you, or does that feel like excitement?
8: When I was a player, like, I didn't know how the rest of the world lived. You only know how your team lives. So we would get guys that came from, like, Cincinnati or whatever. This is, like, the beginning of the training camp. And they would ask, hey, where do I get socks? And, like, well, just go ask that guy right there. That's the equipment guy. He goes, well, how much do they cost? Like, what do you mean, how much do they cost? Just go grab some socks.
11: Yeah.
8: They don't charge you for socks?
11: Oh.
8: Like, no. They charge you for socks? Yeah, man, they charge us for everything. Like, really? You know, why?
11: Wow.
8: It's crazy. It's like, here, you can do this year-round, 24/7 if you'd like. There's always great weather. You have an ownership that believes in the product, so they'll get everything you need. Why wouldn't you want to play here? Why, if you're Myles Garrett, why wouldn't you be the happiest you've ever been?
11: Right.
8: And you're going to have a team that actually can keep a lead, which means I can rush the passer 90% of the time. How about that?
11: And, like, they addressed their big hole from last year in the secondary.
8: Well, you know, you go into an offseason, Lakers, Dodgers, what have you, and however the season ends, you have a list of things you need to fix, right? I have never seen a team fix everything that ailed them in one offseason, plus get better at one spot.
11: Right.
8: Fix the special teams. Best long snapper in the game, Bubba Ventrone, is here. We mentioned those two corners, and you added Myles Garrett, all in one offseason.
12: I think it's a thing that we sort of take for granted being here in L.A., right? You mentioned the Lakers. You mentioned the Dodgers. These are teams that have historically, when they have holes, have gone out and done whatever it takes to fix them, right? They have gone above and beyond. And
8: especially the Dodgers.
12: The Dodgers have. But, I mean, even the Lakers, and you know, I know this year is sort of weird, and they're trying to figure themselves out, but it has never been an issue of want to with those franchises here. Whereas you talk about people coming over from other places and saying things like, do they charge you for socks, right? Like, it's just a given in place in this city, for instance, that you want to win, and something like that, like, yeah, you're going to do what you can to make your players happy, to keep them here.
8: Aren't you happy about that with the Lakers? It seems like now you're free to be a normal team.
11: How so?
8: You don't have the
11: LeBron of it all.
8: We just talk
11: about LeBron, but not talking about LeBron.
8: I was going to say something else, but I would have got him punched in the face.
11: It's not like Voldemort. 800-pound, like, you know, name. I mean, you can, like,
8: but seriously, I mean, isn't it? I mean, regardless, like you said, if you go backwards 10 games, but at least you have a chance to function like a normal team now. Isn't that kind of refreshing?
11: Yeah. Well, and I think also they sign guys to 4-year contracts. Like, they sign role players to 4-year contracts. When you do that with a role player who's like, he's probably just happy to get 2 years. You know, most role players, Colin Sexton's one of the guys that got 2 years, but the other guy's got four. Like, Mamu got 4 years. Like, that's a
8: big
11: thing.
8: Unheard of?
11: Quentin Grimes got 4 years. For guys like that, usually, especially to join a team like this, that shows a belief in you as a player that they're going to give you some time to find how it works. There's some time to grow together. And, like, I think, you know, when LeBron's on your team, you always are trying to win a championship. You're always trying to just plug and play, fill the holes that you guys have.
8: Yeah.
11: And there's not a lot of, like, everybody laughs. That's why there's so many new players.
8: You got a bunch of mercenaries.
11: Yeah, when you have everybody who's thinking about their contract in the back of their head, that's not great for team psychology.
8: Marcus, so this is the cool thing about this team, right? I mean, football economics says when you have a quarterback making that much money, you're supposed to go cheap everywhere else.
14: Right.
8: They have managed to keep both and get better. So that's what I mean. I mean, I don't know if pressure is the right thing to say, but I do know what the expectation is here, and that's to win everything.
11: It is. I mean, to me, there's more pressure when there's a team that's been together forever, that hasn't been able to win, that they blow it. Like, Buffalo has pressure.
14: Right.
11: I think Buffalo has probably the most pressure in it. Right? To me, that's a team that's gotten close, and they have not won. They have not broken through. But the Rams, these guys are just so excited to be here now.
14: Yeah, no, they have. I think you're right. I mean, that Josh Allen window, they see it closing there in Buffalo. I mean, the Rams, obviously, they got one with Stafford. They got close last year. It still feels like it's very viable. Pressure is not the right word. I think belief, I think, is a strong word.
11: Hype?
14: For this thing.
11: I mean, I'd say hype.
8: Well, I mean, what do you – like, when Nick Saban was rolling with Bama, I mean, I wonder what that group thought about each and every season.
11: That's right.
8: Was it pressure or was it like, look, we are freaking loaded? You know, you know what I'm saying?
11: I think that's a little pressure, though, too.
8: Yeah. Is it really?
11: I mean, because if you don't perform, you're gone.
8: And, right? Okay. Yeah.
11: And that's college. Like, in the NFL, you've made it already. You're here.
14: Yeah.
8: But when you look around, that's what I'm saying. As a player, I kept telling Travis, like, you guys have no idea what it feels like when you have a quarterback like him. It like just makes everything easier. So you've got you've got good backs, good corners, a coach that probably, if he stopped coaching now, would go into the Hall of Fame.
11: Yeah, I think so.
14: Yeah.
8: And that's only 10 years. That's what I'm saying.
14: Right.
8: So it's not really just pressure. It's like, hey, look, if we play up to what's on the back of the jersey, we're going to be where we need to go. So I don't know if it's pressure. It's more like excitement. Let's just get this thing going.
14: For sure. They've got a great quarterback. They got a great wide receiver in Puka Nacua as well. Going to talk a little bit about what the future is for Puka in the long term in his contract situation. I have that, plenty of more coming up from live from Rams camp. It's Marcus, it's DeMarco, it is Momo here on 710 ESPN, and it's Live Nation Ticket Friday on ESPN LA. 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
8: The Black Crowes have that wild album.
11: Let's see if I can win.
8: Yeah.
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1: Listen, Cappy, you know, I've been in an accident, you've been in an accident. It's a very traumatizing situation, okay? We've all been there. And the reality is, we tell people all the time because we would do it too, okay? When we get into an accident, we will call one person. We count on Jacob because Jacob is the man you can trust. He's been doing it for people in L.A. for nearly three decades.
2: Right. 1-800-345-6789. That's how you call Jacob. And by the way, we talk about car accidents a lot. It's not just car accidents. You could be in a grocery store and slip and fall. 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

0: by a car. 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
1: Right, and I counted on Jacob when the insurance company changed their tone with me. I'm like, whoa. You know what? I don't think I need to talk to you. I think I need to call Jacob. That's when I counted on Jacob, Cappy.
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7: 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Back to the guys.

0: at DeAndre.
1: Oh, really?
0: Like, what's that mean?
1: I think like,
0: I don't know.
1: I think of Wingstop.
2: Wing?
0: That's true.
1: Damn commercial would never stop playing.
0: That's true.
3: Back at LMU for Rams GM. Yeah. DeMarco Travis, Marcus, DeMarco, Momo, and joined by our pal,
2: Kirk Morrison, man.
3: Good to see you.
2: I have something.
4: Hello, friend.
2: So you know we joke a lot about DeMarco and Kirk and Kirk and DeMarco.
0: Yeah.
2: I swear to you, if you look at our YouTube chat, DeMarco is gone and it's only Kirk.
0: See? I'm switching. Look, I'm in between Marcus and Momo.
4: We're here
0: Whoever
4: now.
0: That guy that was is. That made that one
5: come
0: mistake.
5: Come here, come here.
0: He has no idea what he's started.
4: Get in here,
5: your
4: Mark.
5: Show. Your name is on the show and next to me.
0: Oh, my God.
2: That was... I
5: it's going to be Momo in the middle.
0: Yes. Okay. No, that's horrible.
4: Hello, friends.
1: Hello, friends.
0: Hello, friends.
5: Hold on, hold on.
0: How is ya?
6: Hello, oh, we shouldn't do this at Rams camp. I was going to give you a ray.
2: No,
6: but we can't do it at Rams.
0: No. That's not you can't die. You
2: no.
0: No, but I mean, no.
1: We'll have you here.
0: No, that is
1: this.
0: We won't have to ask you about that at some point, though, right?
2: Okay, I'm coming to your camp. Come on, the Rams are the best team in football. The Raiders have the number one pick in the draft.
4: I mean, you guys, the Avengers are here.
2: That's right.
4: Yeah, led by Myles Garrett.
0: How about that, right?
4: Like, is he also moonlighting on like Sunset Boulevard or Hollywood as a real Avenger?
1: Okay, I mean, I think he's in a new Spider-Man movie that came out.
4: That's what it is, right?
0: Yeah. Yeah. You know this, right? You saw Jared Verse. That's a young bull, right?
4: I would
0: never trade him for anything other than that.
4: That is
0: Garrett.
4: A specimen.
0: Yes.
4: Like, I just, it motivates you to just like, you know what? I'm about to go do some curls.
5: Yeah.
4: Right. Go to the gym real quick to go do something. He is like, it's crazy to see Myles Garrett here. And then you see, like, Matthew Stafford just cruising by. You know what I mean?
0: Yeah.
4: He's on a vacation. He's like, I got the young guys working. I'm just going to come and show up, give them a high five, give them some, you know, some virtual support. And that's it. It's like it's a different vibe here at Rams camp. Raiders camp, it's Raiders camp, I'll tell you that.
5: You guys have an Oxnard?
4: Yeah, no. We're in Vegas.
0: Vegas.
5: Oh, in Vegas, okay.
4: Yeah. And practice starts at 7:30 a.m.
5: Oh,
0: boy.
5: Oh, yeah. Oh, you have to.
4: Oh, so you got
5: to
4: get there like 6:30.
5: Because it's 127.
0: Yeah, correct. By like 9 a.m.
4: For all the Raider fans out there, all they want to talk about is Fernando Mendoza.
5: Yeah.
4: Max Crosby in the trade that didn't happen.
5: Yeah.
4: And Clint Kubiak. That's it.
0: Okay.
4: That's what everybody wants to talk about.
0: Yeah.
4: So I'm here from afar.
0: What about Cousins?
4: That's still part of the Fernando conversation.
0: Okay.
5: Yeah, that's all right.
4: But that's it. Nobody wants to. You talk about the Rams.
0: Yeah.
4: Like,
5: oh, my God.
4: Where do you want to start? Super Bowl's in Los Angeles. Okay, can the Rams get back? Matthew Stafford, reigning MVP. Puka Nacua, his contract. Myles Garrett is here. Jalen Watson, Trent McDuffie, Nate Landman. I mean, you can go on and on. No, Rob Havenstein. How do you feel about that? The last St. Louis Ram.
0: I know. That's
4: you know,
0: the wildest
4: you, I never
0: thing
4: had
0: ever.
4: A chance. I was going to text you.
0: Yeah,
4: the last St. Louis Ram.
0: Yeah.
4: Like, now these are like real like L.A. Rams now.
0: End of an era.
4: This
0: I know.
4: Is it's real it's L.A. Rams now. Not St. Louis.
0: I'm happy for Warren McClendon, who's taking over for him. And you know, we know Jackie Slater.
4: Correct, Jackie
0: so
4: Slater.
5: Oh, yeah.
0: Jackie and I both agree this is a right tackle football team.
4: It is. Okay.
0: Which means when you're the right tackle, you're supposed to be there 10 years, 12 years, 125. You know what I mean? So Warren McClendon's a dude that grew up in a hurry. He really did.
4: He had to.
0: I mean, but he even looks different. He looks like a grown man. You know, when they come out of school, they still look like kids with the baby fat. Then all of a sudden you see him, he's got a beard. He walks different.
4: I don't know about Avila, though. He's still got the little baby face.
0: He's not married yet. It's coming. It's coming. You know, you change when that happens. But, a lot of good stuff. But real quick, Mendoza, what's your impressions of Mendoza?
4: I keep telling everybody who will listen to me. I told Momo this. We don't deserve him. We don't deserve
0: really?
4: Him.
0: Really?
4: What
0: don't. Does that mean?
4: He is the most genuine, nicest guy that I have. And I covered him in college at Cal. But to watch where he's come from this redshirt freshman quarterback at Cal to being the Heisman Trophy winner, national champion, number one overall pick, and to give him his time to give you the most thoughtful and insightful interviews I've ever been a part of. Like, DeMarco, he will sit down and you ask him one question, and you're going to walk away saying, damn, I feel like I'm a better person just talking to him. You know what I mean? Because he is so genuine with his thoughts, with his answers, and you just can't give us a great
5: picture. I mean, look
4: at
5: this. I just went up to him at the ESPYs, and he was just like, oh, sure, I'll take a selfie with you. I mean, he just seemed like, oh, golly gee, you know, happy to be there.
4: You ask him a question, and you just, hey, how was your first training camp or whatever? He's going to give you about a 5-minute answer where you walk away impressed, and he's telling you everything. You know, just certain things that you never really think about. Like, I thought about the cleats when I came out here, the type of grass that we're playing on, and I'm thinking about getting my feet in the ground and trying to make sure I'm turning my hips and my arm angles. Those are the things that I'm learning in my first training camp that
0: sounds like a nice
4: I'm
0: going to
4: think about 5 years from now.
0: How's it going to be in cell block E?
5: Yeah. I'm like, that does not sound like a Raider, by the way.
4: He does it, but that's what it is. Like, and you come here and you see like the reigning MVP Matthew Stafford, and it's just a totally different vibe because also the other first round quarterback that was drafted is Ty Simpson. So everybody's here watching, and what's the plan for Ty? What's going to happen?
5: I haven't seen him walk by yet. Have you?
0: Not yet. Yeah,
4: but he's the being
0: I couldn't take my eyes off him.
4: Yeah,
0: that's the first thing I looked for when I came out here. I wanted to see how tall he was, what he looked like. He's bigger than you think, and he's more competitive than what you think. But Stafford right now, and this is a rarity when you see one of those great those Hall of Fame dudes that's, you know, 37. He's on a whole different level. Like, his mindset is somewhere else. You know what I mean?
4: Yeah.
0: Like, golf type stuff. So, but it's not supposed to be that way. NFL economics does not allow you to have a quarterback like him and a Myles Garrett and a good set of corners, two good running backs.
4: Yeah. Right.
0: You know, how is this team constructed when you have all of that? Most teams are still trying to get just half that.
4: You just want one of those.
0: Right.
4: And you've got multiple, like,
0: or you do
4: level.
0: Just have one of those.
4: Yes, that's it. And you got to make that work, whereas they have a multitude of guys. Doesn't matter where they're at. Offensive line, defensive backs, linebackers, wide receivers. I mean, tight ends. How many tight ends you got? Then you look at the quarterback position. It was crazy, though, because I saw Sean McVay. And you don't realize this, guys. And I just looked at him and said, Sean, I think about when I turned 40 where I wanted to be. Or when I see a lot of these coaches who turn 40 and they're finally getting their first head coaching job.
0: Mm-hmm.
4: Sean McVay has been a head coach in the National Football League for a decade.
0: Mm-hmm.
4: Like, that is unreal. Like, a decade. And I feel like he still can get better as a head coach. Can you believe that?
0: Yeah.
4: 10 years into it, he's just like, he's now into that phase where I know where I'm going. And I don't want to throw this out there.
0: Yeah.
4: Is he not turning into it? I know he needs more championships.
0: To what?
4: Is he more like a Phil Jackson now with the type of personalities and players who he's coaching? Because a lot of people are going to say, you know what? He's supposed to win because he's got this guy. But we know how difficult it is to win when you have these types of players.
0: It's changed a few times. He's got a hell of a tree. I think that's the only thing that separates, I mean, of course, time and wins, but him and Belichick. Yeah. Belichick's tree didn't really grow. They
4: didn't blossom. Oh, yeah.
0: Most of his guys are still doing pretty good.
5: It's like, when you deal with an all-time great,
4: correct,
5: they are measured against other all-time greats.
0: Yes.
4: Yep.
5: Like, so Sean could be that.
4: He could be that.
5: But Phil, let me just remind you. Phil Jackson has 11 rings.
4: I know.
5: 11.
4: But we always
5: Sean's got one.
0: Well, okay.
5: I mean, he's really a great young coach, but call me in 20 years when he has
4: I think one football ring is worth two.
0: I was going to say. Would you say it's harder to get?
4: You know what I'm saying?
5: Okay,
4: one football ring is worth two NBA
3: but
4: rings.
3: But after that, I mean, you talk about it.
5: Look, the comp is going to be Belichick, right? He's the one with the most rings.
4: Correct.
5: Andy Reid won a bunch there, but I mean, he's not gonna like. But in the modern era, I think the comp is probably Belichick.
3: Is it too strong
5: he
3: to say
5: get there.
3: Super Bowl
5: he
3: or bust? Is it too hard to say Super Bowl or bust for this team?
4: No, that's what is it. When you go all in the way they have, like you're saying, we are going all in to go and win a championship.
3: Mm-hmm.
4: It's set up for it. It's set up that. Remember, it's funny because we got to think back to when they first made the trade for Matthew Stafford.
5: That's
4: they were
5: right.
4: all in because of what? The Super Bowl was going to be in Los Angeles.
5: Right. Mm-hmm.
4: We got to go make a splash. And they went out and they got Matthew Stafford. But that wasn't enough because they realized halfway through the season, we're not as good as we think we are.
5: Uh-huh.
4: Go and give me Von Miller. Go and give me Odell Beckham. You know what I mean? Like, that was all in. And you realize that during the season where now they're like, you know what? We don't have to wait till the season. Let's start off from the beginning.
5: So, Kirk, here's what I hope for you.
4: Yeah, thank you.
5: So you were talking about Fernando Mendoza and how he stands next to Kirk Cousins and is osmosis that's happening here, right? I hope that you being here today around the Rams, around the Monstars, around the Avengers, whatever we're going to call them, I hope that by osmosis – just a little bit of this winning transfers over to.
0: How dare you?
4: I agree.
0: You can't do that.
5: So
0: you
5: can't
0: deny that.
4: Give
0: no,
4: me
0: no, no.
4: Extra
5: come
4: win.
5: On
0: that.
5: Now.
0: No, no. Get your own mojo.
4: No,
0: no,
5: wow.
0: no.
5: Seriously.
0: I went through the ballot.
4: No,
0: we all did. Okay?
4: Yep.
0: Yeah, I've been there.
4: The Rangers
0: get yourself out.
5: We've been in the Grand Canyon for 20 years. Come on now.
0: All we had was Steven Jackson.
4: Can I leave you with a joke?
3: Sure.
4: One joke.
5: Uh-oh.
4: All right, one joke. And I shouldn't even do this joke, but I'm going to do it anyway.
2: All
4: right. DeMarco, how do you spell Jeff Fisher?
1: Oh, no.
4: How do you spell it?
2: I'm scared of this answer.
1: Fisher, like Fisher. How do you spell it?
4: You spell it 8-8.
3: All right. Kirk Morrison, everybody.
1: See, that was unnecessary.
3: Tip your waitress.
1: That was unnecessary.
3: 9 o'clock show, same as the 7 o'clock show. Speaking of roster construction, we are going to talk with Kevin Dimoff coming up here live from Rams training camp. DeMarco and Travis, Marcus, DeMarco, and Momo here on 710 ESPN. First, let you know, Rams training camp is back today. Tune in this afternoon from 3 to 6 right now for DeMarco, Ramona, and me, Marcus, live from Rams training camp at LMU. 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It's for you.
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3: 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About your Rams, Jim? 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DeMarco and Travis Show. Marcus, DeMarco, Momo here. And joined now, very happy to be joined by Rams team president Kevin Dimoff.
1: Yes, sir.
3: Good to see you, man. How you doing?
15: It's great to be here.
1: Are you in the air or are you on the ground? Where are you right
15: I'm
1: now?
15: I'm on the ground, and I'm happy to do it in a day that Travis isn't here. So, you know, it's a win.
1: There you go. Today. Feel free. What a squad. unbelievable offseason when you talk about going into from one season to the next what you have to get done. Fixing your quarterback room, you got Myles Garrett on the field, Matthew Stafford has been walking around. Wow, unreal.
15: Yeah, I don't think you thought of where we would wind up. I think when the season ended in mind, you know, clearly an idea to get the defense better, right? Like, he had to upgrade the talent a little bit there, find a way to close out games. You know, we struggled, whether it was Carolina in the playoffs, Carolina, Chicago, Seattle, to really make those stops when we had to. And I think we went into, hey, how do we get better as a defensive back room? We have a great front. That all works. Trent McDuffie, Jalen Watson, you re-sign Q Lake, you re-sign Cam Curl, you feel really good about the group, and then you get presented an opportunity to go get a Myles Garrett, and you kind of just always say, like, is this real? And then when you watch him out here, you're like, is this real? You know, and then you're fortunate enough to keep most of the team together. I think, you know, when you come out to camp, you realize how many of these guys have been together for a while. They've grown up together, how the system's the same, and, you know, people have just jumped in seamlessly, and it's been fun.
5: One of the things I think you guys have done, and maybe this is kind of a new experience, is you've reinvented this team. You built it once, and then you had to, it went to, there was a little trough there, but then you rebuilt it. Does it feel different this second time around?
15: You know, it's a little bit different in the sense, I think, that this is truly a homegrown built team. Mm-hmm. The first iteration of the Super Bowls, you know, you traded for Brandon Cooks, you traded for you signed Ndamukong Suh, you traded for Jalen Ramsey, yeah. You traded for Marcus Peters. You kind of built it that way on the fly, and there were some, certainly Jared, Todd, Cooper Kupp, you had some homegrown pieces. This one, you kind of tore it back down after the Super Bowl, rebuilt it with those pieces, and then finished it off with a few additions. So I do think it feels a little bit different. But look, I think great teams, if you have the chance to go back to the Super Bowl, we've seen teams do it, the Eagles, some others, where they've done it in different iterations. I think great organizations can follow different philosophies to get to the same place.
3: Talking with Rams team president Kevin Dimoff, one of the things that has been a constant in the NFL, at least recently, has been trying to win when you've got that rookie quarterback, you've got him on that rookie contract. You guys have been able to build this, having a veteran guy in Matthew Stafford, being the MVP, and still not having to sort of go frugal in other places. How have you guys been able to sort of do this sort of financial wizardry, I guess?
15: Well, it starts with, you have to have players on rookie contracts who maybe aren't quarterbacks, right? If you're paying a quarterback, and to be fair to Matthew, he could have made a lot more at every stop along his way than he asked us for. He always gave a little bit less to make sure we could sign those players. But when you look at this team, Puka Nacua on a rookie contract, when you look at Warren McClendon, when you look at Steve Avila, when you look at Kobe Turner, you start to go through the list. We have a lot of guys who are on rookie, Byron Young, rookie contracts, younger salary scales that have way outperformed that. The time will come to pay them this year, next year, but you have a whole host of starters that are really at that lower level before they get paid again, and I think that's been one of the nice things to go piece this team together. The depth of the drafts from 22, 23, 24, 25 really makes up the bulk of this roster, and then you add on some high-priced talent.
1: The coaching is the undervalued part of this team because you have to bring those rookies into the fold and get them ready to go as soon as possible, because it saves money and it makes you better in the long run. But of all the decisions you guys have made, I think the one that you hit on was hiring Sean McVay in the first place, way back when. I mean, can you take me through that process when you first met him? How old was he, 30 years old?
15: He was 30 years old.
1: 30 years old, and you're making a choice to make him the head coach and then go all the way to where we are now.
15: Look, I think, DeMarco, you obviously know the history. We had gone 11 years without being above 500. We had hired all kinds of different coaches, and I think when we went into that process, you know, we were fortunate. We had hired Jeff Fisher coming off 5 years. He did a great job kind of modernizing the franchise, stabilizing it. We just couldn't get over the hump. But I think for us, what we remembered was Jeff Fisher was the bell of the ball when we hired him. All seven teams wanted him. We were fortunate enough to get him. He did a great job. But when you got into the next process, it didn't matter whether we hired the one everybody wanted and it didn't work out. We had tried all kinds of different iterations. When you met Sean McVay, you were like, this guy is going to be special. And if the only reason not to hire him is because he's 30 years old, 2 years from now, he's going to be coaching against you somewhere, and you're going to be like,
5: yeah,
15: we knew it.
5: Yeah.
15: Right? And,
5: yep.
15: Like, we knew it, and we didn't do it because he was 30. And I think at the time, we looked at it and said, we can grow with him as an organization, as a franchise. We're not going to win the Super Bowl in 2017. We don't think that is realistic from where we're at. Why don't we grow alongside him? Now, sure enough, we go out, we have the number one offense in 2017. We make the playoffs for the first time. We're in the Super Bowl a year later, but you know, everybody, and for so long, there was the conversation, how do you go find the next Sean McVay? There is no next Sean McVay. He is a unicorn, truly, in terms of how he leads, his leadership style, his ability to communicate, his X's and O knowledge. He's the complete package, and you said undervalued. I look at his deal. I'm not sure he's undervalued.
5: Yeah, he's kind of like, I'm paying.
1: I didn't mean
15: and I'm pretty
1: him.
15: Sure, you know, every time I read the head coaching rankings, he's up near the top. So, and, you know, we don't want to let it go to his head. But, look, he's special. The franchise is where it is now because of him, because of his relationship with Les Snead. And one of the things I do love about Sean is he's everything that's right with football. He wants to get better each year as a leader, as a human, as a communicator. He lets everybody else in the organization do their jobs. He's not trying to take anybody else's role. He wants to be the best head coach and leader for us he can be, and it is rare that you find that trait. And, you know, just turned 40, and hopefully he's got another good 10 years in him.
1: There you go. Yeah. How about underappreciated? Is that better?
5: Yeah.
1: See?
5: Okay. So, no, so look, I got to go for the real story now, though. Why are you going to tell us about Aaron Donald?
1: Oh.
5: When are we going to hear about that? You got some plan
15: for the
5: reveal? I feel like
15: we hear about it every day. Like, I feel like...
5: No, but you might actually know.
15: Well, our head coach said he's heard nothing, so I've heard nothing.
5: There you go.
3: Talking about Kevin Dimoff, team president of the Rams here. Talk about just the vibe out here. Because, I mean, obviously the weather is great. It's Southern California. We love it. But it just feels like not just an excitement, but just... I don't know if looseness is the word, but everybody just feels happy and ready to be here and just excited about this season. Just kind of talk about the feeling out here.
15: I'll tell you, I don't know if any of you, Mark, you may. We had our Rams revealed event at YouTube Theater last week to kind of kick off training camp, and the energy and excitement in that building is nothing I've seen in this organization or tenure. It even surpassed when we won the Super Bowl, and kind of the excitement in this city, this organization around this team is at a level that I haven't seen before. And I think it's great to see that come. Obviously, we're 0-0. We have a lot of work to do. You know, we have a very high bar. And when you go in a season where, you know, everybody has you pegged as the hunted, you know, there's only one outcome that everybody's really going to enjoy. But I think if you put that aside, when you talk to our fans, when you look at the state of the organization, when you talk to the players, there's a comfort level with who we are. They're comfortable in their own skin. They understand the expectations. They're embracing them. I think our fans are. And, you know, you'll never take for granted having a team that is coming off of consecutive playoff years, growing and getting better, but continues to push the envelope. And I think the one thing this offseason, I think we would have been close to Super Bowl favorites just coming off of last year. Losing at the end, make some tweaks, you have a draft, you add, we would have been right there. This organization's never complacent. Ownership's edict to us is get better at every turn, try to find every advantage you can and figure out how we go make a difference, how we go push to win a Super Bowl. And I think everybody in this atmosphere, whether it's fans, the organization, staff, players, feel that here at LMU.
1: Who do I have to thank for that fearsome wait? I'm not a Jersey guy, but my God,
15: you know,
1: wow.
15: Really the fans. You know, as we've always gone through this process, we've wanted to figure out how we do a white and blue uniform, dating back to when we came back to L.A., and we had that really as our mantra, you know, with the uniforms that we had. We've always tried to figure it out. How can you do it in a way? But I think there's always been this sense, too, of, and this was a question that got asked by JB and a few others last week when we announced uniforms. You wanted to set up your own culture and standard for this version of the Rams.
1: Mm-hmm.
15: We didn't want to just borrow on history. We wanted to go create our own history, our own energy, our own fan base, and then

0: look back to history, right? And I think there's a very different app. Like, this group has established themselves on their own. The Sean McVay era Rams, the return to Los Angeles era Rams, people know who they are. They know the players. Now you can harken back to history rather than relying on history, I think, as a crutch to build your organization that way.
1: Hey, as a resident of Woodland Hills and San Fernando Valley, I drive by what you guys are building out there every day. It's going to be a whole new city out there.
0: I can always rely on you for the Valley question.
1: The Valley girl. You know, I need to know. It's going to – I can't believe how massive this complex is.
0: And, you know, you really feel the size now that the mall is basically knocked down, and you kind of see across there. And it's going to be exciting. It's going to redevelop the Valley. And, you know, we're going to keep talking about this until it's fruition. But you get excited, and now that that mall – is down, we're going to start construction on some of the pieces where the mall was this fall, and you know, really we're working towards with the city entitlements for the new practice facility and what that's going to look like. And I think it's got everybody excited for sure. But you know, the good part is, you know, our players, they come to work each day, they love the facility that we're in, they put in the work, and I think, you know, it's great to have the future and what it's going to mean, I think, for the city and that investment in the Valley. But it doesn't, there's no excuses we have today. We have a great place to go to work and excited to do it.
2: Looking forward to it. Excitement, certainly the buzzword out here at Rams camp. Kevin Dimoff, team president for the Los Angeles Rams. Happy to have you here, and enjoy camp, and good luck this year.
0: Thank you.
2: Thank you, sir.
0: It's always a pleasure. Ramona, Kirk.
3: Oh, my God.
1: Oh, see? Wow.
3: Come on.
1: I love it. He listens to the show. I love that.
2: Absolutely
1: great.
2: Love it. All positive.
1: Attaboy.
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11: I'm going to take this. And DeAndre was already trying to back out. He's like, there's enough people to do it, but no.
12: What's he trying to back out of?
11: The Race to the Crown.
2: Why was he trying to back out?
11: I don't know. You could ask him. He's in the studio.
2: Why are you trying to back out?
13: Nah, because, you know.
2: Oh, he doesn't know Wesley Snipes movies.
13: No, because, I mean, I'm remote, and I just felt like there's already four of you over there. So, I mean, you know, it's not a big deal.
12: Are we doing that right now?
2: Yes,
11: we are.
2: Love you.
13: Dude,
2: we're
13: drafting now, right?
2: Yes.
11: Correct. All right. So, it's the order here is D-Far first. I'm second. Then it's Marcus. Then it's DeAndre.
2: All right, let's go.
11: And then Momo is last. So, Momo, if you need some time, we can give you some time, okay? So, okay. D-Far, in honor of Wesley Snipes, we will be drafting the movie.
2: Yay.
11: So, start, cameo, anything in there. So, I know there's one that's going to go. So, yes, if you take... You take the entire thing.
12: I don't think. Okay? I don't think it's gonna be there for me at the fourth pick.
11: All right. So you get four and five, by the way.

0: All right, DeMarco.
1: New Jack City. Oh. Nino Brown.
2: That is not where I thought you were going.
1: Are you kidding? I know. I know. I tried to throw you off. I wanted New Jack City.
2: All right. No.
1: All along.
2: I mean, you had the number one pick. You could have taken whatever you wanted.
1: The soundtrack was number one. The movie became like an indie hit, made a lot of money. Mario Van Peebles, his best work ever. Nino Brown, or do you know Wesley Snipes was supposed to play the cop?
2: Oh, he's supposed to be the Ice-T's role.
1: Ice-T, right, and they flopped.
2: Scotty Appleton.
1: Give me Nino Brown and New Jack City.
0: All right, that's not where I thought he was going.
3: Me neither.
0: At all.
3: So, I might be there for me at four, then.
1: I might be there.
0: So, of course, I was between, I'm just going to say it because somebody's going to take it, the Blade series, the Blade Trinity.
2: Oh, yeah.
1: I knew I was going
0: to. Wait, I didn't say I was going to take that, though.
2: Oh.
1: No.
0: Actually, just kidding. Of course I'm going to take
2: it. I was like,
0: that.
2: What? I really thought
0: of course
2: that was going to be the number one pick. That's what
0: I thought. That's why I was like, yo, you didn't go with Blade? Like, what is wrong with you? All right, Marcus, what you got?
2: Well, then, if that's the case, I mean, here being in Los Angeles where the sun is shining bright.
3: Come on, leave it for me.
2: It's pretty.
3: Leave it for me. Leave it for me.
2: It's got to be Sidney Dean.
3: Leave it for me.
2: It's got to be Sidney Dean at three.
1: Sidney Dean. Yes, sir.
2: Say the white man can't jump.
0: Yeah.
3: That's the one I would want.
0: I actually was between that and Blade. If he took Blade, I was going to take that one.
1: Did you guys see the remake?
2: No, I can't. I
1: not at all. Didn't even try.
2: That seems sacrilegious.
1: Yeah, me too. I couldn't watch it. Yeah. No. Couldn't
3: bring all right. Well, all right. All right. Okay.
0: DeAndre
3: then I got to get.
0: Wait, Momo. DeAndre goes first.
3: Oh. I just
4: want to make sure was Blade taken off.
3: I thought I had picked four.
0: No, it was DeAndre. You're last.
1: Dang,
2: you get five and six.
3: This is the first time I ever got to do this. I don't even. Okay.
0: DeAndre, go
3: for
4: it. I'm gonna take Demolition Man.
1: Oh my God, I hate you.
2: Good call.
1: Right. Yeah, great movie. Oh. Yeah.
3: Okay. All right. I got two good picks now.
0: Good.
3: All right, we're gonna go with Major League.
1: There you go.
3: All right.
1: Good pick.
2: There you go.
1: There you go.
3: Oh, I was going to go Demolition. Okay, let's go. Should I go Jungle Fever?
1: Why not?
3: Oh, okay.
1: Good like it. Put
2: good
1: it on
2: call.
1: There.
3: Let's
0: That's
3: do
0: a good
3: it.
0: One.
1: Yeah.
3: Okay.
2: Good call.
0: All right, DeAndre, back to you.
2: Great soundtrack.
4: All right, so this movie was on Netflix, and it came out in 2019. And I'm going to go with Dolomite Is My Name. I don't know if
1: you're Dolomite Is My Name.
2: That was a good flick,
1: nice.
2: Man.
1: Nice.
2: All right. So it's back to me now?
0: Yes.
2: All right. I got a couple different ways I can go, but you know what? You gotta always bet on black. We're going to Passenger 57.
1: How dare you?
3: Okay.
1: How dare you? Oh my God, always bet on black. Come on. He sold
0: I'm
1: that line.
0: Really,
1: too,
0: really
1: didn't
0: mad about that. Okay, so you already took two of the movies that I wanted, and Momo took Jungle Fever. So I will take Money Train.
1: Nice. Good one.
2: Good call.
1: Yes, Woody Harrelson was a loser in that movie. Oh, my God. J-Lo. Yes, sir.
2: Yeah, that was like her first major movie, wasn't it?
1: I think so.
2: Yeah.
1: Yeah.
2: I think so. Okay.
1: What was the guy's name? He used to play Beretta.
2: Oh, Robert Blake.
1: Robert Blake was in that movie. Yes. Oh, my God.
0: All right, D-Far, you get two.
1: Okay, I got two. Have you ever seen, do you guys like Sean Connery?
3: Yeah.
2: Of course.
3: Yeah.
1: There you go. Rising Sun is a great movie.
2: Yeah.
1: I love that movie, and I can't find it anywhere.
2: Really?
1: Yeah, it never comes on again.
2: I mean, if you paid like $4.99 on Amazon, you could probably get it.
1: I'm sure I could.
2: Sushi,
1: sure I could. I have another one?
0: Yes.
1: Okay, see, if Travis was here, he would like, oh my God, I hate it. But I love this movie. I think it's fantastic. Give me The Fan.
3: Oh! I was saving that one.
0: Love that one.
2: That is one of the worst movies I've ever seen in my life.
1: See, you're a baseball guy. That's why.
2: It was bad. I almost walked out of that
1: movie. It was awesome. Hey, Bobby!
0: I was going to take that one.
1: Oh, you were
0: saying,
1: hey, Bobby!
0: I
2: literally almost walked out of the theater on that movie.
0: So, so mad.
1: John Kruk gets killed in it.
0: Okay, now I have decisions because most of the ones that I wanted are gone. All right, so, okay. I'm going to take The Art of War.
2: Ooh, all right.
0: Okay. I was going to go with a different one. I'm not going to put it out there.
1: I know the movie. I was not in love with that movie.
2: All right.
1: Yeah.
0: Okay.
1: Michael Biehn. That was the other
0: There's
1: guy.
0: There's so yeah. many. Okay, right. I'll go with that one.
2: Okay.
0: I'll go with The Art of War.
2: Okay, so now this is what I'm surprised you didn't take this, DeMarco. We're digging back in the crates, right?
0: Okay,
2: we're going
0: way back
2: in the crates.
1: Mo better?
2: Wildcats.
1: Wildcats!
3: Oh, good one.
1: You know what? I didn't even think of that one.
2: Football.
1: Yeah. Yep. they have the funniest blooper ever in any movie. You know what that blooper is?
3: No.
1: So Woody Harrelson is wearing number 33, right? When he gets the football.

0: 3.
1: That's it. We're done. Yeah.
0: Jungle Fever.
2: That's it. Okay. Yeah. Yeah. Oh, good. Okay.
0: Oh, we did that pretty quick.
3: That was really fast. Yeah.
0: Usually you take forever.
1: All right.
4: I love Wesley Snipes movies. I miss Wesley Snipes movies. Yeah, I do. I like the action. When he came back in, was it Deadpool?
3: Yes.
0: Oh, yeah.
4: As Blade.
3: Deadpool, Wolverine.
0: I didn't take that movie, even though I loved it, because I technically took the Blade Trinity. So I was like, I feel like I'm cheating a little bit.
1: No, you're good.
0: You know what I mean?
4: The whole thing. But I popped big in the theater when he walked out.
1: If we had gone a little further, because I was running out of things, I don't know if this would have counted. But I was going to take his cameo in the Michael Jackson Bad music video.
4: You ain't bad no
0: more. You know
4: what?
0: Yeah. That is part of his credit, so
1: it
0: I would have counted that.
1: Oh, yeah. Cool. Yeah, yeah, man. Like, you know, when he was...
2: Murder at 1600, that was
1: Murder at 1600 was good.
4: That was good.
2: Okay.
1: All right.
4: I got a Murder at 1600. Yeah. Drop Zone. There
1: Drop
4: we
1: Zone's
4: go.
1: Another one that was pretty good, too.
2: I think I got a good list, though.
1: Yeah. I do, too.
4: We all do.
1: I like mine. I like it.
4: Yeah.
0: I'm very jealous because I did want some of yours, Marcus, but I feel like I took the best.
4: Why were we talking about
2: White Man Can't Jump? It was
0: his birthday.
4: Oh, it's his birthday.
1: Yeah.
2: That was the right answer. White Man Can't Jump.
1: White Man Can't Jump.
2: That's the right answer.
1: I really thought that was going to go number two. I figured Blade would go one. I thought White Man Can't Jump was going to go number two.
4: I was going to take
2: White Man Can't Jump one.
4: Yeah, I was going to take Blade one.
2: First overall.
4: Yes.
0: First
4: Marvel movie ever.
2: I love White Man Can't Jump.
4: Oh. Actually, second Marvel movie.
1: Classic.
4: Second Marvel. First was Howard the Duck.
1: Oh, you're right.
4: Yeah, Howard the Duck, and then Blade.
2: Duck,
4: yeah, Blade saved Marvel movies.
1: Wow.
4: Yeah.
1: I might have to go back and dig out and watch Howard the Duck.
0: I'm trying to figure. He is 64 years old,
4: 64,
0: by the way.
4: 64, okay.
1: I have to be after my wife goes to sleep because
4: I
1: had no way
4: idea. He was a bad athlete. Yeah, they said he can't really play, like, he's not a good athlete.
1: No, Woody was actually the actual ball player of the two of them, that Woody could actually ball.
4: Everything that he does in that movie, it's in slow motion.
2: Oh, wow.
1: Also, I heard they gave him a smaller ball because he couldn't actually palm the basketball.
4: He sold the hell out of it. I did not believe he couldn't play basketball. That's fun, though. Yeah.
2: That's interesting because the thing with basketball movies is, like, very rarely can you actually get good basketball on a screen. Like, it's really hard. It's really hard to recreate the speed of basketball. Like, football you can kind of do because they got pads on. You can get real guys out there.
4: Yeah,
2: the helmet
4: and
2: pads and everything. Like, you can get real athletes.
1: You can't hide a basketball player.
4: That's true. It really looks bad. Like, when they do it, like, on TV movies, it really looks bad.
1: Yeah.
4: You know what I mean? What is your favorite basketball movie?
0: Ooh.
2: Basketball.
4: Basketball movie.
2: I mean, the first thing that pops into my head is Hoosiers, but then I watch that again, and it doesn't really age as well.
1: Also, I was wondering why the coach at the end doesn't call timeout when Hickory's going on a run. He just lets Hickory go on a run.
2: Yeah, just keep going.
1: Like, just call timeout, man.
2: Some of the stuff doesn't age
0: what you
2: as well.
0: Want. Like, it depends what you want in the
2: so
0: movie.
2: So I think White Man Can Jump, you know.
4: That's a good hoop.
2: He got games pretty good.
0: Love and basketball.
2: Love and basketball.
0: Love and basketball is my movie.
2: Yeah.
1: Blue Chips.
4: Blue Chips.
1: Underrated one. Hustle.
4: That was good.
1: Hustle was a good movie.
4: Good movie.
2: With Willie Hernan Gomez, right?
1: Yeah, exactly. They're like, this is a baller, man.
4: There are more good basketball movies than bad ones, right?
1: Probably.
4: Okay. Because I think there are more good football movies than bad ones.
2: Yeah.
4: For the most part.
1: Probably.
4: Baseball?
2: Baseball. Oh, listen.
1: Baseball
2: movies the conversation begins with Bull Durham.
4: Okay. I'm with you. Yeah. I love you twice.
2: I believe in the Church of Baseball.
4: Absolutely. Okay. Yes. And slow, deep, wet kisses that last 3 days.
2: You got to play this game with a mix of fear and arrogance.
4: There we go.
2: Which hand did you use to punch him? Wasn't your pitching hand, right?
4: Yeah.
2: Come on.
4: Rose goes in the front, big guy.
2: Yeah,
4: there we go.
2: That's the best baseball movie.
4: We can go all day.
2: It seems like it's time for a rain out, you know? But Major League's up there.
1: Major League's up there, too.
4: Okay.
2: You know, Field of Dreams. I'll go with that.
4: Okay.
2: You know?
4: Okay.
2: I even like Rookie of the Year.
1: Oh, man.
2: I haven't liked that one.
1: Yeah, the kid. In fact, I saw him recently. I can't remember they brought him out. Angels in the outfield.
2: You know what I'm talking about? The rookie. That's the one I'm talking about.
0: Somebody said
2: Aaron. The rookie. The one where the
4: old man is pitching.
2: The old man. That
1: was good.
2: That one. I like that one.
1: Oh, because it's based on a true story.
4: It was.
1: Yeah, for sure.
2: Reliever for the Tampa Bay Rays.
1: The Rays, that's right. We'll do a little bit of first pitch, too, coming up after this. Talk some Dodgers. They got a big series coming up this weekend against the Boston Red Sox. We'll get into that.
2: Big series.
4: Trouble with the Curve. I like that one, too.
1: Ooh, interesting.
4: There we go.
1: Right.
4: Okay.
1: It's Live Nation Ticket Friday on ESPN LA. 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
1: Why you gotta make it weird, man?
2: She's wonderful. I adore her. I'm not sliding into her DMs now. I'm
3: were you nice about it? Like, if I called Bergie and me and Gene answered, I'd be like, hey, how you doing? I called Bergie. I'd be a real a-hole.
4: You would not be an a-hole.
1: Here's what Cappy did.
2: Hey, girl!
3: If I called Beto and his hyena picked up, I'd be like,
1: 3 a.m.
3: Yeah, I'd be like, no, I called Beto. Can you put Beto on the phone?
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0: It's DeMarco Farr and Travis Rogers for your afternoon drive.
5: So, I fall. Kind of, sort of, frequently.
6: Yeah, but you get back up.
5: I get so far.
6: Yeah, get up. There you go.
0: DeMarco and Travis continue. Here are the guys.
6: How dare Momo try to, like,
7: what?
6: Bottle up some of this great feeling and pass it off to the Raiders. How dare you? Now she's
7: Momo,
6: talking to Vinny Munson. See, you can't be talking to your Raider
7: Momo,
6: people.
7: Momo, we're back.
6: Yeah. Yeah, see?
7: She forgot to put on her headset.
6: Can't be talking to your Raider folks.
8: You don't even know how far back Vinny Munson and I go.
6: Right now,
8: you do not even know.
6: Territory.
8: What if I told you?
7: Oh.
8: Vinny Bonsignor covered me in high school.
6: Get out of town.
8: What if I
6: really?
8: Told you?
9: I used to.
6: Put this thing
8: on. Put the headset on.
10: Explain it himself.
6: Yeah.
11: Gladly.
6: There you go. You used to cover her in high school?
8: High school.
11: Absolutely. She was a tremendous catcher for the El Camino, the city power, L.A. City School District power.
8: There it is.
11: El Camino Real softball team.
6: Yeah.
8: That's right. Catcher, shortstop, and outfield.
11: Yes, exactly.
8: It's everywhere, whatever.
11: And
8: everywhere,
11: she's literally the reason why I transitioned to a tape recorder. I used to just do shorthand on quotes.
6: Yeah.
11: I had a pretty good ear. I could. Ramona talked so fast and said so much.
7: Momo,
11: and it was all valuable. It was true. It was valuable. But to make sure that I got it,
8: so true.
11: To make sure that I got it all down, I had to break out the tape recorder.
6: Okay.
11: That's the only way. So,
6: wow.
11: Yeah.
6: What was she like in high school?
11: In terms of
6: just like when you when
11: well,
6: you,
11: first of all, she was a stud. She was a stud. Yeah, she went to Stanford. Let's just put that out there.
8: I called you to give you the scoop. Didn't
11: she
8: I?
11: Did, and so I was actually driving the other day when you were talking about the Chelsea Clinton story.
8: Yeah,
11: which was all true.
8: It's
11: and
8: all
11: I think
8: true.
11: That might have been in our. I don't know if it was in the Times or our paper, but
8: I gave you that quote.
11: She did.
8: I think
11: yes.

0: Yeah.
1: That's the Chelsea Clinton story.
0: That was like the final thing that made me want to go to Stanford.
1: She was going, Chelsea Clinton was at Stanford, and Ramona said, if it's good enough for Chelsea.
2: Oh, my God.
1: It's good for
3: that's awesome.
1: Stanford University. But
3: that is awesome.
1: As prestigious as that school is.
3: Look at you.
1: I mean, Chelsea's there, so obviously she's signing off on it.
2: They put it on the school crest now. You know, if it's good enough for Chelsea, it's good enough for you.
3: That's pretty good. Oh, my God.
1: We won't talk about the homework you did for a teammate that.
3: Oh yeah.
0: No.
3: You did homework.
0: No,
3: teammates?
0: No.
3: And you did put that out there.
0: I didn't do any homework.
1: No.
2: Statute of limitations has to be expired on
0: no.
2: that by now, right?
1: There was nothing like that going.
3: Okay,
1: on.
3: Okay, sure.
0: No. Yeah.
1: But that is where her journalism career
3: is. That word
1: started.
3: Came from? Okay,
1: yeah.
3: The truth.
0: Yeah. Well, no. Vinny got me my first job too.
1: Yes.
3: You really?
0: I called him up and I said, "Hey, I'm thinking about going into journalism."
3: Where were you?
0: He goes,
1: at the Los Angeles Daily News.
0: Let me talk to my
1: boss.
0: The
1: hometown paper.
0: The hometown paper.
3: Yeah.
0: And I called Vinny and he goes, let me talk to my boss. We might have an internship. And he actually delivered.
1: Yes.
0: And I started out covering high schools at the Daily News.
1: Right.
0: As a high school, I was like probably
1: breaking
0: after my
1: stories,
0: freshman year.
1: Writing great. She was
0: no, I was not breaking stories.
1: She was
0: but
1: a natural. And I went to my editor. I go, look, I never ask time of day from a clock. But I'm asking you for this one favor. One favor. I really think Ramona, you remember Ramona Shelburne, catcher over at ECR? Yeah. I think she's a natural with journalism. It sounds like she's caught the bug, which she obviously did. And I was like, if there's anything that we can get to her for her summer from your junior year, I guess.
0: No, it was even earlier than that. I think sophomore, yeah.
1: So they said, all right, we trust you, and the rest is
0: I answered phones on the local desk.
3: Yeah.
0: I did the fish report, man.
1: You met her.
0: I met my husband there.
1: Yeah.
3: You went out on the limb. I hope you're proud.
1: I'm with 1,000%.
3: Yeah.
1: Whenever I see Ramona on television, I was like, I'm just really proud of
3: which
1: her.
3: Which is all the time.
1: Very cool. Yes, exactly.
3: Did you know she was filling of the year?
0: How many years in a row?
3: Every year in a row.
0: Three.
3: Every year in a row. Quick question.
1: Yes.
3: It just popped into my head. What is journalism to you guys? What does that mean?
1: Man.
3: Especially in today's sports.
1: It's a loaded question.
0: I'll let you go first, Vin.
1: All right. So this is what I say to those that I cover, right? And, you know, in our job, we have to dig a little bit further and establish relationships. And God as my witness, I say, look, of course I would love to be first on stories. We're all competitors, right? We want to be first. But more than anything, I want to be accurate. I want to tell an accurate story of your team because your team and your fans are my readers, and that's what they deserve. And sometimes I'm going to have to reach out to you and say, hey, what's the deal here? Should I care about this? Is this something that I should pursue right now? You know, I have to cut through because there's so many people in basements that are, there's rumors, there's this, there's that. And you got to cut through it sometimes to get to the accurate story. And, you know, and so my whole thing is accuracy. I don't think that everybody stands for that. That's pretty obvious. But I do, and I know Ramona does as well. So that, to me, that's the core of journalism, at least for those of us that have been doing it for a long time. And unfortunately, we have to deal with people that don't necessarily play within those rules. And sometimes that makes us chase our tail around, you know, way more than we sometimes want to.
0: I would say that our job is to tell people something that they don't know.
1: Yeah.
0: Like to tell people something that they can't just get by watching the game, that they can't just get by looking at the box score, right? Our job is to make the people who play sports mean something, come alive. We also need to tell you, like, hey, when you hear some news out there, it's my job to go find out what happened. Like, you can't get that yourself. I got to go get that.
1: Exactly.
0: I got to go figure that out.
1: Right.
0: So that's my job.
1: And that's the difference between those of us who are here every day or where, you know, what we cover and somebody that's at home doing it, you know, reacting to what they hear.
0: Yeah.
1: Like, we have relationships. We can go up to somebody in the locker room and pull them aside beyond the podium and all that and get the real story, text them, or whatever relationship we have with that particular person to get to the heart of it or whatever, or be able to explain it in a way that maybe you can't see that just watching it or listening it to it on the radio. So that's part of our job, maybe the main part of our job. And Ramona's just what she's tremendously talented at. She's a great storyteller. Like, she could take something and then just give however long she gives, a week, 2 weeks, to get to the core of it.
0: I'll tell you when that started.
3: Yeah?
0: When we first were covering high school.
1: Yeah.
0: Because we used to cover high school. Like, you probably started
1: big
0: out
1: time.
0: This way,
1: yep.
0: too.
1: Yep.
0: And you go out, and your first job is, like, go talk to that freshman running back over there who is nervous to even talk to you. You got a tape recorder. He has very little life experience. And you're like, so what were you thinking on that last play? And he's like, I just wanted to win the game. Right? Like, I just, yeah. And you're like, okay.
1: You got to make something out of
0: it. You got to make something interesting here. Like, I was just thinking, don't drop it. Okay.
1: Right.
0: So who are you friends with on the team that I could talk to about you?
1: But you, what was crazy about where we cut our teeth was sometimes that freshman running back might be Denzel Washington's son. And that's literally what I remember doing a story on his son who played in the NFL.
2: Yeah.
1: Did he play with
2: I remember
1: Rams.
2: Him. Yeah. Yeah. Yeah.
1: And I remember talking to Denzel's wife, and she's like, why are you doing the story? And, you know, are you doing it just because it's Denzel's son and our son? And I was like, that helps, but he's legitimately a pretty good player. And if he was at Verdugo Hills doing what he's doing, I would be writing about him as well. And so when I went out to talk to him, I told him that because he had a little apprehension about it. Once I told him, no, you're good. I'm telling you, we see there's talent around here. Yeah. Obviously, we're in Los Angeles.
2: Yeah.
1: You're standing out. And so why we're doing the story, obviously it helps that your dad is Denzel Washington, but you are also a really good player. I'm really proud of him that he went on to have a professional career. Now he's a great actor doing his thing.
3: Yeah, the scariest moment of my life. I'm getting ready to call the game, and Denzel walked up to me in the booth. And I'm like, the first thing I thought was, you really walk like that.
1: Yeah.
3: That Denzel walk. I'm like, that's really you.
0: Yeah, that is his walk.
3: Yeah, I'm like, how's my son doing? And I'm like, do I lie? He's okay? You know what I mean? Is he going to make the team? Well,
1: Denzel's wife, I asked Denzel's wife, How is he as a parent? How is he as a spectator? And she's like, I can't watch the game with him. She goes, I'm over there watching the cheerleaders, the band, the game. He's over there throwing his hat. He got kicked off the sidelines at Campbell Hall, I think it was.
0: Oh my God.
1: It was at Campbell Hall. So he had to sit. Yeah, he was like, he was just too crazy.
3: Wow.
1: So, and he flew in. This was a game. It was at Santa Monica Junior College. And he was shooting a movie in Mexico. And so he would come in on Friday night when the sun played to go catch the game. And she's like, just go. You'll see him. Just see where he sits compared to where everyone else is. And he was all by himself, you know, doing his thing. And I was like, in my head, I was like, he's just like every dad across the country right now.
4: Sports dad.
3: Sports dad, right?
1: But it just so happens to be Denzel Washington.
3: That's funny.
4: That's amazing.
0: What are you doing here right now?
4: Since we got you, what are you looking for out here?
1: Oh, first day in pads.
3: Yeah, got to be out.
1: I got to say, this team, I've been covering the Raiders. Sorry, Ramona.
0: It's okay.
1: The Raiders are on their own journey right now. But the Raiders team that I've covered the last 7 years, I'm a little shell-shocked by how good this team is right now. I think I told you that.
3: Talent-wise. Yeah, I'm with you.
1: It's fireworks with Matthew Stafford and Puka Nacua and Devontae, who I know pretty well from the Raiders. So just seeing the playmaking ability and the talent here, I'm a little bit shell-shocked, but this is for sure a Super Bowl contending team.
3: Well, you've known Devontae for a while, okay?
1: Yeah.
3: Is there a different Devontae here than what you've noticed before? Is he the same guy?
1: Well, yes. I've always been impressed with his professionalism and his diligence, and I've told him this. I go, you're cut from that kind of cloth. I never knew Devontae Adams prior to him coming to the Raiders, and I was blown away by his intelligence, his demeanor, everything. Unfortunately, he was stuck with, you know, his good friend Derek Carr, that worked for a little while, then it didn't work. But then it went to Jimmy Garoppolo, and he was a broken man at that point. And then, Aiden O'Connell, and it was just a mess at quarterback for him. And I felt bad for him because he went from Aaron Rodgers to what happened in Las Vegas, then a broken down Aaron Rodgers in New York. And when I saw him last year when I took the job with the California Post, he's like, oh, so we started talking. And it was so refreshing for me to see him back to being Devontae Adams, and understanding that at this stage of my career, I have a legitimate chance with a great quarterback, and it makes all the difference for him.
3: I just wonder, like, no one's ever brought it up, but Devontae's always been the guy. He's been the number one guy.
1: Yeah.
3: Puka and his arrival, he's kind of been the guy for the Rams, but Devontae, it hasn't stopped him at all. So I wonder, is that different?
1: A little bit, yeah.
3: Yeah.
1: And I'm sure there were times last year where he wanted the ball a little bit more, and I'm sure he expressed that to Sean McVay. And interesting talking to Sean throughout the offseason, I think he went back and watched the film and realized we left a little bit on the bone when it comes to Devontae, and I expect that to change a little bit this year. So there's ways that he's going to be a little bit more involved. He was great in the red zone, scored a whole bunch of touchdowns there. But I think you're going to probably see him be a little bit more involved. But I'll say this. I've watched Puka Nacua from afar.
3: He's a monster.
1: Wow.
3: Yeah, he's a monster.
1: What, like, if Devontae, which he doesn't, had any apprehensions or, like, oh, man, I should still be the guy, all he has to do is watch Puka, and he knows what he can see in that. He's seen great wide receivers, so there's got to be ultimate respect. I'm sure there is.
3: I'm sure there is. Yeah, Puka's playing on a different level. You know what I mean?
1: He looks great.
3: Legit, his hair is on fire.
1: Yeah. He's in great shape. Everything is in a good mind space.
3: Hell of an offseason.
0: Who does he listen to? Puka, who's his vet?
1: His vet is definitely Devontae, and there's some other guys. But I think talking to him a couple of days ago about the off-field issues, which he's completely owned, and I really respect that about him. He doesn't point fingers. He's not blaming anybody else. This is on him, and what he's done is he's been committed to therapy, which feels like that's helped him get into a good space off the field and a good safe place to be and keep his mind. Also, his brothers, who he calls his harshest critics, and give it to him straight. He's tightened his circle. I think that's
3: good
1: part of what happened.
0: Yeah.
1: Sometimes when you get the fame and the notoriety, your circle might expand, and you don't know exactly who you're bringing into that circle and what their motivations are and what their intentions are. And I think he learned some valuable lessons on that, so it's tightened up in that regard. And more than anything, he looked his mom in the eye had to explain to her some things.
3: Woo.
1: And as he said, that the way I was acting was not a reflection of how she raised me. And the thing that, and it was hard for him to have that conversation with her, but the main takeaway for him was, I still got your back. I still love you. I still support you. And I think that is the fuel that's kind of, pushing him right now to be the best version of himself. And I think the contract will take care of itself. I think from the Rams' perspective, we're talking $100 million guaranteed. Yeah. They want to see this a little bit longer before they open up the vault, but I expect that to happen because the version that we're seeing, I don't expect any deviation from that.
3: I'm glad I wasn't there, but I wish I was.
4: Yeah.
3: I had to talk to his mom.
1: Right?
3: I wish I was.
4: Talking to Vinny Bonsignor, senior NFL columnist for the California Post. Vinny, good to see you, man.
1: Likewise, sir.
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7: By the way, DeMarco, I see you rocking that quarter zip today, man.
8: Am I making a statement with this thing?
9: Yes.
6: It's DeMarco Farr and Travis Rogers.
8: It's a quarter zip. We've had these forever.
7: You and I have been wearing these for 30 years.
6: Back to DeMarco and Travis.
8: Momo, you've been rocking out to every song. I like this, though.
10: Yeah. You know what it is? Sunshine.
8: There we go.
10: It's got me in a good mood. This is beautiful.
8: But you know all the music, though.
10: Yeah.
8: I love that about you.
10: Yeah.
8: You know, I love Travis, but every now and then I'm over here grooving.
10: Yeah, no,
8: Travis, Come on, man. How's Shohei doing there? Shohei's fine, right?
11: He's you know, he went through a small slump and everybody kind of had a mild, like, what's wrong with Shohei? And then he, like, had 5 hits in 2 days.
10: He says he's dealing with the knee stuff, right?
11: They're going
10: to bring him along slowly. Look, everything with the Dodgers right now is how do we get these guys in the best shape, ready for the postseason? Like, everybody just needs to have enough time to ramp up, to be in a groove by the time the postseason starts.
11: That's the goal.
10: Just
11: get everybody ready for October. We'll figure it out. We'll get you to October.
8: Would you say that's the number one story about the Dodgers right now is Ohtani's health?
11: Yeah.
8: I mean, what else is there?
10: Will Smith, you know.
8: That's a good point.
10: Will Smith.
11: That at the trade deadline. Will they pull a deal for Tarek Skubal by the deadline?
8: Okay. Yeah. I keep hearing if they do that, that's a sure sign that baseball is broken. Like that team would have to be destroyed if that happened.
10: No, listen, anybody else could do what the Dodgers are doing. They just haven't done it.
8: Like, that's true.
10: The whole deferred money thing, it's like a loophole that they discovered a few years ago, and no one else has, like, exploited it. I mean, they just gave you the blueprint.
8: But I don't
10: just go do it.
8: I don't disagree with that, but I think some people undervalue having a blank check, what that can do for you.
10: It's not
8: you
10: even
8: have to
10: the
8: be
10: blank
8: smart,
10: check,
8: but
10: though.
8: They do have a lot of money.
10: That's what people say when they don't do all the other work. Like, you know who else has a blank check? The Mets.
8: That's
10: they suck, though.
11: They're terrible.
8: They're terrible.
10: Yeah. They keep spending every offseason. We got Juan Soto. They're paying Juan Soto more than the Dodgers are paying Ohtani. Okay? Mm. Juan Soto, like, is not Ohtani.
11: Nope.
10: You can't just spend your way to a championship. The reason why the Dodgers are where they are is because they do everything the best, not just spend the most money. Their farm system. Why can you trade for Tarek Skubal? Because you have a great farm system because you have too many good players. You don't even have room for them all. That you can have top prospects that you're able, like Emmett Sheehan would be like the number one starter on a lot of teams.
11: Right.
10: And he's like expendable. totally expendable because I don't even know if he makes a postseason rotation.
8: You sound like the Trojans behind the wall.
11: He probably does it, right? You know, you look at a guy like Vin, they figure out how to fix guys, right? They get a guy like Eric Lauer off the scrap heap, who was ERA of 6.5 in Toronto. He comes to the Dodgers. They haven't lost when he pitches.
10: Yeah.
11: They're 9-0, 9-0.
8: Do you have any explanation for that?
10: Yeah, Andrew Friedman was a reliever when he was a pitcher. That was his.
8: To fix a guy like that?
10: No, he's not fixing him, but he can spot what the raw material is.
8: You're using him wrong.
10: It's like a good football scout, you know, and they have analytics guys. And they have. I mean, there was some guy who was quoted last year, and he had some title that I couldn't even believe. I was like, director of. Oh my gosh, Sean McVay's just getting right in.
8: Yeah, he doesn't care.
10: Put some pads on, coach.
8: Yeah. I've seen coaches get taken out.
10: They might.
8: It's fun. Yeah.
9: You got taken out.
8: Especially if they don't like you.
10: Yeah. Oops. You know.
8: No, but you're right. Yeah. I mean, when Kevin Demoff was here, he talked about Jeff Fisher and what Sean McVay did in year one. It was basically the same team that was underperforming, and then it became a playoff team almost in like overnight. So I get that. You can identify guys that are being used improperly, and you get them to maximize their ability here. So anyway, don't they begin a series with the Red Sox coming up tonight, right?
11: They do.
8: Tonight,
10: Red Sox been one of the hottest teams in baseball.
11: They are 20-4 in the month of July. They ripped off, I think, 15 wins in a row at one point. I think at the start of the year, certainly the start of the summer, they were kind of left for dead in the division, but they have made a race of it and are very much in the wild card.
8: Dodgers, Red Sox, there's no blood there, right?
11: I don't know if you go back to 2018.
8: You don't hate the Red Sox, do you?
10: I mean, you got no animosity
8: with them.
10: Look, when the Red Sox beat the Dodgers in the World Series, they just kicked their butt.
11: They were just the way.
10: Like, this isn't like the Astros banging on the trash cans for a little edge.
8: Okay.
10: This is like the Red Sox just kicked their butt.
11: They were way, way better. Although, we thank the Red Sox for Mookie Betts because they basically gave him to us for like a ham sandwich.
8: Okay.
10: And that was great for a few years.
8: But old school Roger Clemens
10: I don't know what's going on with Mookie this year.
8: Roger didn't hit anybody back in the day?
11: I mean, I dislike Roger Clemens for a slew of other reasons. Nothing has to do with the Dodgers specifically, no.
8: Well, Laura, I'm going to make this the Pechanga pick of the week. Dodgers, Red Sox tonight, 7:10 in Los Angeles. 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Are they leaving? No. The defense is going away. Okay. I hate it when they have two fields. Usually when you go to training camp, there's two fields that you can see, but the defensive field is behind us. So all these blue guys, these are the bad guys right now. When you put pads on, these are the offense. The defense just left.
10: It's just like for life, isn't it?
11: You call them the bad guys?
8: They are the bad guys. The evil is on that side. We're the good guys.
10: Wow.
8: We don't know when they're moving or where they're going. We have to react. They're the bad guys. They got all the advantages. Come on. We can't even hit the quarterbacks.
11: I never really thought about
8: Thank
11: it.
8: Thank you. We are the good people of the world. We don't try to hurt people. We just want the ball. If you drop the ball, we'd leave you alone.
11: Tell Greg Williams.
10: Yeah, but you can't catch it. That's why you're on defense.
8: Right, huh?
10: You can't catch it. That's why you're on defense.
8: No, we're the best athletes. See, they put the best athletes on defense. You have to be over there. Offense is just for morons.
10: For the ones with skills.
8: Yeah, there you go. We don't care about them. Man. There you go.
11: We're going to do a little tip or no tip next.
10: You today.
11: Is that coming?
9: Yes, it is.
11: All right. You have something. Tip or no tip coming up live from Rams training camp. DeMarco and Travis, DeMarco, Marcus, Momo here on 710 ESPN.
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8: 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I'm right there. Me and Momo. Where you at, Marcus?
11: I haven't got one recently, but I do enjoy them.
8: Let me see your toes.
11: Oh, that
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11: That.
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2: Mamuka Lashibi.
12: No, here we go. No, I'm gonna do it for you again. This is for everybody at home. I want you to think of his pronunciation in three parts. And for yourself, if you don't feel like trying, just call him Mamu.
2: Mamu is easy.
12: Okay,
2: but
12: here it is. 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
2: Mamu Kelosh Vili.
12: Perfect.
2: Yeah.
12: 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Perfect. M, try it.
13: Mamu Kelochvili.
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0: 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And now, with tip or no tip, here's producer Laura.
2: I have a few good ones here. But I'm going to start with this one because I kind of just experienced this. So, McDonald's and shrinkflation. A TikTok has gone viral after a customer claimed that her large fries order at McDonald's looked more like a small, which I went to a McDonald's with my niece, and the packaging is different. So, you know how they usually give them to you in like a cardboard box? Mm-hmm. Now it's like a little bag, like the small bag, but it says large on it.
3: Oh, really?
2: So, listen, I worked at McDonald's, and we were trained to literally grab that box and squeeze it so you could put less fries in there.
3: Wow.
2: I'm just saying that's what I got taught. So I'm not surprised that our people are like, yo, this is large, but it's looking more like a
3: I have not heard that term, but I know exactly what you mean.
4: Shrinkflation. Oh, yeah.
3: Because I feel like half the time, the other day I went to like a Capriati sub. And I ordered like what I thought was like the regular sub, and I remember those things being giant.
4: Yeah,
3: just the regular.
4: And I was like, man, sandwich.
3: I get the Bobby.
4: Okay, the Bobby.
3: The Bobby, the one that's like the Thanksgiving sandwich.
4: Yeah.
3: I love that one.
4: Yeah.
3: But I remember like the regular was giant, and then I was like, oh, I don't want to get the large one because that's too much, and the regular one was like kind of small, and then it was like $12, and I'm like, what?
2: So that's what
3: is what's happening.
2: Tip or no tip? Fast food isn't worth the money anymore.
3: Tip.
4: I got to go no tip. It still saves the day. It's hot. It comes out of a window. Like Travis says, I can eat it while driving.
3: That is very underrated, not having to get out of my car.
4: Come on. Yeah, it's
3: I mean, I don't have to do anything.
5: It's hot and it comes out of a window.
4: I stole that from Travis, but he's right. Yeah.
5: I remember like, cause I went a long time not having gone to McDonald's, and then I just was in a rush and I'm like, let me go check it out. Like, they don't call them value meals anymore, right?
2: No, they don't.
5: Because they are no longer a value.
3: No, they're smaller, too. Everything's smaller. I used to get a double cheeseburger, and it was like, that was enough.
4: You know, I swear.
3: Now you got to get a couple.
4: I got two medium pizzas yesterday, and they looked really small.
3: They are. The whole thing.
4: Everything's getting smaller.
3: They're charging more, and they're smaller.
5: And they're giving you less.
3: And I'll go to Carl. My kids like Carl's Jr., right? And I like to think Carl's like a little step up in the quality, right?
4: Okay.
3: The patties a little bit better. It tastes more like actual meat, not some meat product that I'm eating. Like, you know, it feels like
5: meat-like substance.
3: Yeah, it definitely still tastes like a burger. And when I get the double famous star, Danny gets to that, and with just the meat and the cheese, blah, blah, blah. And I walked, and they were like, that'll be $25.72. I'm like, what? Like a value meal. And I'm like, wait.
5: How you feel about Carl's is how I feel about Wendy's. And like, I went there, and it was like $14-15. And I'm like, just for me.
4: With
5: like,
4: a straight face. Yeah.
3: Right? Oh,
4: unbelievable.
5: I'm like, now this is like too much for me to
3: like,
5: dip
3: if
5: my French fries
3: in the bad food,
5: now,
3: if I'm going to eat the really gross food,
5: make it cheap.
3: Which is going to be really not good for me and all
4: cheap.
3: That.
4: Yeah.
3: I want it to be really junky and really cheap.
2: I'm a big bag. So I want to, first of all, I understand because the comments were torn, right? People are like, well, we don't need to be giving bigger sizes. I get it.
3: It's true. It's not good for you.
2: It's not good for you.
3: Well, we've already made that choice.
2: Exactly.
3: In the line.
5: Look.
2: We already did that, and we were used to a certain way of presentation, whether we get less or not. So I'm like, if I'm spending $10, which you can't even spend $10 and get a meal anymore, I need it to look like $10, and I feel like it isn't anymore.
4: You're ripping me off.
2: I feel so ripped off. And, all right, moving on. Talking about, I don't know if it's being ripped off, but I came across this on my Instagram, and I thought it was hilarious. So at a Mexican baseball game, the team had on a match cam. So basically, it's a female and a male. And then if you go like this, like pretty much swipe right, swipe left, right? And if you made a heart, you've matched. So people were saying, oh, my God, these are the type of things that I want to see at games, which I do not. But tip or no tip, you do not like this idea of like live swiping right, swiping left.
4: Like the public chooses?
2: No. So like, let's say you and somebody else, or me or somebody else. So I'm the girl.
3: Oh.
2: They're focused on the girl. So the girl gets to go, hey, nope, let's keep growing until she finds a guy she likes and she hearts it. And then that's a match.
3: Oh, I don't like that.
2: I don't like that.
4: Yeah, I'll go tip. Why not?
2: this guy got
4: I'll go
2: into
4: up there.
2: It.
4: Let's go.
3: And does everyone get, you get
4: let's
3: a choice? Yeah. Like, that's what I'm saying. Is it like, is there a camera that you have been pre-selected for and you have a choice whether you want to be a participant?
2: I don't know, because there was one where the guy, the girlfriend, he goes, no, no, no, and grabs his girlfriend.
3: Yeah. Oh,
2: and right. He was like, no, no, no, no.
3: And most of those, like, fan cameras, they don't ask your permission.
4: No.
2: They just
3: put
2: go.
3: The camera on you. Okay, kiss, everybody.
4: Kiss
3: right?
4: cam.
2: Yeah, the play.
3: So, like, if we're doing this where somebody is up for debate, and like, but they didn't put themselves on there, I don't know. I feel like if you choose to be on Bumble, you choose to be on Tinder, that was a choice you made. You put your photo up there.
4: That's
3: you,
4: true.
3: You understand the consequences and what's going to happen next.
5: And this one, I just came to a ball game.
4: Right. Yeah. I just came to watch
3: I
4: a game.
3: A ticket.
4: Game.
3: I don't yeah. be up there.
4: But you're on Kiss Cam now. There you go.
3: No, imagine thanks.
2: You're getting hella humbled. Like, if you're the guy and you keep the girl keep or the just girl keep, just keep
3: swipe.
4: That's okay.
5: Just keep spinning the wheel.
4: But I'm going up there confidently, though.
2: There was one girl. She literally was going, and the captions were like, she's just not interested. She's not interested. And finally finds one, and everyone's like, finally.
4: I want to go on that pop the balloon one.
5: Really. Pop the balloon show?
4: Yeah.
5: That seems interesting.
4: I want to do that one. Yeah.
3: Tell me.
4: Well, you walk, like, you hold a balloon, and if you don't like the person, you pop the balloon.
3: Oh.
4: Yeah, so some people walk out just like,
6: yes, do it. Yes.
2: DeAndre.
6: Yes, do it,
2: go
6: please.
2: Ahead, DeAndre.
6: No, I said DeMarco, please. Yes, go on that pop the balloon.
4: See?
3: Okay, wait. Which one of those is Ty?
5: 15.
4: 15.
3: Okay.
4: Yeah. See, he's got a nice bubble, right? Look.
3: Let's
4: thick,
3: see.
4: Thick lower, yeah, thick lower body.
2: I can't with you.
5: See, heavy,
3: kind of
5: like,
3: short.
5: Heavy like
3: to
5: a waistbender. Like, I want to put together a glossary of scouting speed.
4: Waistbender, knee bender,
5: heavy
4: grip bubble.
5: Heavy like a waistbender.
4: Yeah.
5: You know, nice bubble.
4: If I said he's a safety and he's very heady, what does that mean?
3: Smart.
4: Yeah. What does he look like?
3: Big head.
4: Yeah, okay. He's a white safety.
5: He's like, I mean, like a guy that has sand in his pants.
2: You asked
5: like,
2: how tall he is.
3: Yeah.
2: According to the internet, which I do not believe, he's 6'1". He looks a little shorter
5: on
2: than
5: the
2: that.
5: He
3: looks a little shorter than that to me.
5: On the other, the
3: I'm just saying, looking at the, compared him to the other guys.
5: The roster has him listed at 6'2".
4: Yeah.
2: 6'1". Uh-huh.
4: Where do they have Stetson Bennett?
5: They have Stetson Bennett.
4: 6 feet?
5: Let's see, what number is Stetson?
4: 13.
5: He's 5'11".
4: Yeah, there he is.
5: In the roster.
4: Yeah, so that's 5'11", and then look at 15.
3: Okay, let's see when they stand next to each other.
4: Yeah. He's a good couple inches taller.
3: Mm. Okay.
4: You know, when Stafford's out there, he really stands out because he's so tall.
2: I'm good with height. All right, so moving on. Okay. So this one we didn't do earlier in the week, but we do have a Stanford grad here, so let's do this one. Stanford football players just came. The first team in the country to form a campus chapter of the College Football Players Association, a major step towards eventually possibly collective bargaining in college football. Obviously, it's not a union yet, but players say they want a formal voice in decisions about pay, working conditions, and player rights, as it is more of a business now than just collegiate sports. So tip or no tip? If schools make millions, players deserve a collective bargaining.
4: Oh, tip, definitely. I don't know if it's going to work, though. Can you? The NFL union is pretty flimsy. You're going to unionize all of college
3: football?
4: Yeah, it's
3: just there's so many different interests, especially when you consider, like the Power 5 conferences versus not Power 5. I mean, it's hard to, like, even Stanford, we're in the ACC now. What? Like,
5: so weird.
3: Okay, we're lucky to get into the ACC after USC and UCLA just bolted, right? And, like, kind of left the Pac-12 for dead. And so, I don't know. It is the right step because players definitely need to have a collective voice, and I think the whole sport needs to have a reckoning. I mean, there's a Wild West out there right now, and I don't think it's good for anybody. The current situation, I am a big player rights person. I don't like how you could just get dropped because they get a new coach. Like, it used to be when you got recruited and you signed a scholarship and you signed a commitment, the school committed to you just like you committed to the school.
4: True.
3: Now it's like, see ya. Yeah. Bye. You didn't play. Oh, we got somebody in the portal is better than you. See ya.
5: Well, I mean,
3: and I'm like, I don't
4: think
3: like the players
4: that.
3: Need
4: Running
3: to have protection too.
4: Off,
5: well,
4: like,
5: it's Deion Sanders showing up in Colorado
3: that's
5: saying,
3: right.
5: You know, I brought my own luggage, and
3: right.
5: You guys need to go figure something else
3: and
5: out.
3: I think players need to have some collective, but there needs to be other rules too, where you can't. Maybe you can only enter the portal once. You know, maybe you can only enter the portal if you have an offer that is, you know, let's. X amount more than what you're currently making, like whatever it is, there needs to be some kind
4: I agree,
3: of rules,
4: yeah.
3: Because it's too crazy out there. It's not good for anybody.
4: I mean, there's going to be rules. The one thing I do worry about is enforcement. Because can you imagine trying to stand up to Dabo Swinney at Clemson?
3: Yeah,
4: and you're
3: yeah.
4: an 18-year-old kid.
5: Well, and that's the thing. I think you know there has to be some sort of player advocate in there.
4: Yeah.
5: And I think at
4: in
5: some
4: every
5: point,
4: school,
5: at
4: yeah.
5: some point you need. I mean, I think contracts, you know, and someone a lot smarter than I
3: are signing contracts now.
5: Figure that out, because it just feels like there are no rules at this point, you know, and something that protects the players and protects the schools as well, right? Because, like, so you don't have this carousel of the transfer portal.
3: And, well, there's also something to be said for, like, when you start to unionize, there's a lot more things that happen.
4: Oh, yeah.
3: Okay? Yeah. And then there's other issues like workman's comp.
4: Yes.
3: Okay? There's, I mean, you right now,
4: and work stoppages. Yeah.
3: You get, right now, you get health insurance or you get, they pay for what happens to you. While you're on the team, but what if you're like not in good, what if you didn't really play but you got hurt in practice? Are they still going to pay for you to get that knee surgery? Are they going to, right? I mean, there's just a lot of things that I think players need more protections on, but also there are going to be some unintended consequences that I keep hearing about.
4: Today. Number 79, Keegan Trost. They just drafted him this year, one of the old linemen. He was at four schools in 5 years.
3: Oh wow.
4: Yeah.
5: I also think there's an element of, I mean, you know this from being in the NFL Players Union, right? I mean, you get young guys that come in and are just sort of eager to play, you know, and whatever, you know, CBAs be damned, like, I just want to play. Now you're asking kids who are 17 years old, like, to kind of make these major sort of life decisions, right? Like,
4: yeah, almost
5: when,
4: not fair.
5: When they just want to play, they're just trying to, you know, get to college and play with some hoping they're going on to the pro ranks. That's asking a lot of people who haven't figured anything out about life yet.
4: I was a players rep. We went to Hawaii. Gene Upshaw downloaded us with this new program, the 401k. It's going to be 2-1. You put in one, the team puts in two. It's a can't-miss thing. So couldn't wait. Me and Ernie Conwell, we come back. We did the whole PowerPoint presentation. Half hour, me and Ernie, to the entire team. We stop, turn on the lights. Any questions?
5: Asleep.
4: Nope. I ain't running no 401k. He thought it was like conditioning.
3: Oh, my God.
4: Right. Bro. And that's a pro. Right.
3: Oh, okay. I see that Ty Simpson over there.
4: There you go. See?
3: He's slinging it a little.
4: Got a little something there.
2: All right. Yeah. One more for you guys before we transition out of Tip or No Tip. So, again, we're a foodie show, and I did talk about McDonald's, but here's one that rubbed me the wrong way. Okay, so Randy's Donuts is an iconic Southern California chain.
5: Drove by it
2: if
5: today.
2: No, you know. But it officially opened up in the Bay Area.
4: Yay!
2: It drew large crowds. The line was backed up for blocks. There's certain things to me that I feel like should just remain SoCal, okay?
4: Yep.
2: Like, there's just no need for the Bay to be included. Just get your own stuff. Go away. You guys come down here proven. I got two of these Bay Area guys down here. So just keep our stuff in Southern California. So tip or no tip, which I already kind of know where you're going because of what you said. But tip or no tip, certain things that are Southern California should remain Southern California.
4: Oh, I'll go tip, but not Randy's Donuts.
2: Why not? It's a Southern California thing.
4: We can have donuts,
3: I'm just going to ask a random question. Is a donut? Like, is it real? Is there something special about Randy's?
5: I mean, it's a good donut, but it is just a donut.
4: And there's a huge donut on the roof.
5: Yes.
3: Right. Yeah. I mean, that's kind of weird.
5: There are multiple Randy's Donuts in Southern California, too. It's not just the one there in Inglewood.
4: Yeah.
2: No, but it's a Southern California thing. And
5: so how do you feel about In-N-Out being everywhere?
2: See, not a fan, but In-N-Out, like, it's already so many of them. Like, this is just one.
3: They've done a good job of keeping the quality.
2: Yeah.
3: Usually when you expand beyond where you started, the quality goes down because they can't replicate it all over the place. But they've done a good job.
2: Great at that, but I will say I would not want In-N-Out, and I've talked about this on Tip or No Tip a few weeks ago. I don't need In-N-Out to drive down to the East Coast. Like, no. Y'all keep your ugly White Castle that way, okay? Because that's nasty.
3: What a burger!
2: What a burger!
3: We don't need it.